0: carrying around tissues and at times getting up, leaving the courtroom and trying to collect themselves when they got too emotional and needed a moment.
1: Correspondent Hannah Schoenbaum reporting. Cuba's electric system suffered a countrywide blackout under President Trump's oil embargo.
2: Fuel reserves have been dwindling since President Trump threatened tariffs on any country that provides oil to the island. A delivery by a Russian tanker back in March ran out by the end of April. As for health care, Mario Cruz with the World Health Organization says over 100,000 surgeries have been postponed, including those for pediatric patients. Like many Cubans, 33-year-old Mario Pedroso was resigned about the total blackout. Oil hasn't come in here for a while, he says, and we have no way to solve the problem. We have to resist, as we Cubans say. That's all. I'm Jennifer King.
1: President Trump rang the opening bell on Wall Street today while promoting his new Trump accounts to give kids under the age of 18 a financial head start with government seed money and contributions from families, employers, or charities. On Wall Street, the Dow by 155 points, the NASDAQ rose 288, the S&P advanced 54. More at townhall.com.
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1: Small business owners in U.S. tourist destinations say they'll be seeing more Americans sticking closer to home this summer.
4: Businesses around Lake Tahoe, which straddles California and Nevada, and in Asheville, North Carolina, and World Cup host Kansas City in Missouri, say they have noticed customers trading in overseas vacations for road trips and day excursions. Though anecdotal, the reported boost to domestic tourism comes as higher airfares, coupled with gasoline prices, have made vacations more expensive. Rich Thomason reporting.
1: A former Democratic commissioner of one of the country's top civil rights agencies has dropped a lawsuit challenging her dismissal by President Trump. Jocelyn Samuels cited a recent Supreme Court ruling that dramatically enhanced the president's power over independent agencies. News and analysis at townhall.com. From Washington, I'm Keith Peters. A White House report calls the leadership at the Smithsonian Institution radical activists who cannot be trusted. Correspondent Donna Warder reports.
5: A report released late on Independence Day by the White House Domestic Policy Council calls leadership at the Smithsonian Institution radical activists who cannot be trusted, especially at the National Museum of American History. And the report indicates that President Donald Trump may be getting ready to install his own team. In March, Trump said he intended to force changes at the Smithsonian with an executive order targeting funding programs that advanced dismissive narratives and improper ideology. Donna Warder, Washington.
1: Police say an Arizona toddler discovered in a backyard pool in February was declared dead at a hospital but later discovered to be alive. Now police in Gilbert are recommending criminal neglect charges against the parents. More on these stories at townhall.com.
3: 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It is now 5:05. Usually, we would have a live version of the Mineral Way. I know a lot of you have been planning on asking Ben some questions today. Ben Fuchs is out for the day. I don't know if he was abducted by aliens or just maybe an upset tummy, but he is not available today, so we are going to run the best of the Mineral Way. 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That's the line that you want to use for questions. It's 218-KSCO, area code 831.
6: 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But the upcoming is a best of the Mineral Way. Thank you for listening. This is KSCO Santa Cruz, KOMY, La Selva Beach, Watsonville.

0: 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There's a better way. The Mineral Way.
1: You're listening to The Mineral Way. It is a beautiful afternoon here on the Central Coast, hopefully wherever you are as well. Every Monday, 5 o'clock Pacific time, pharmacist Ben Fuchs and I answer your calls, answer your texts, answer your emails about health, wealth, and even what rhymes with health and wealth. Ben, come on, help me out here.
2: Stealth. That's all I can think of. I'm sorry. That's the best I can come up with.
1: All right. Health, wealth, and stealth. That's what we're here for, Ben, I guess.
2: Appropriate, though.
1: That's kind of weird, but yeah.
2: Is there any other There's no other ones.
1: No, I don't know. Health, wealth, and self. How's that?
2: You know what? My girlfriend accused me of stealing her thesaurus, and I told her I was shocked, appalled, and dismayed.
1: I like it, Ben. That's a way to start off a show, dude, with a good joke,
2: a good joke.
1: Intellectual joke.
2: Did
1: yes.
2: Did you hear about the guy who evaporated?
1: No.
2: He's going to be missed.
1: I can't believe I'm laughing at that,
2: Ben. You're
1: liking
2: my jokes. You're not laughing at me. You're laughing with me, right?
1: A little bit of both, Ben. Oh, okay. A little bit of both. Right. Well, Ben, it's good to have you here, Ben.
2: Yes.
1: I missed you last week, and that's too bad because Elizabeth had a question for you. But luckily, with my foresight and my professionalism, I wrote the question down, Ben, so I will ask for her.
2: With your foresight or with your foreskin?
1: Oh, no, Ben.
2: I'm just on a roll today. Oh,
1: man,
2: my God.
1: You are. Yeah, geez. All right, let's go. Let's get to it, Ben.
2: Yes.
1: Elizabeth called me, and she is a vegetarian. I'm just going to read this stuff off to you.
2: Yes.
1: She's a vegetarian.
2: Sorry?
1: She has macular degeneration. She wants to know what's causing that. And her doctor says that her eye is leaking fluid.
2: Yeah.
1: And she wants to know how she can improve it, what she should take. She currently has been thinking about or is getting injections in the eye. Has had three.
2: Well, look.
1: And low blood pressure.
2: She's got low blood pressure, macular degeneration. What was the other thing?
1: And I think that's about it, Ben.
2: Okay. So what do you think in the phrase macular degeneration, what do you think the most important word is?
1: Degeneration.
2: Absolutely.
1: Right.
2: And that's all it is.
1: Right.
2: You know, what is MBFA?
1: Remember MBFA? My body's falling apart.
2: That's it. Her body's falling apart, man. It doesn't matter, people, where it's falling apart. It matters that it's falling apart. And we have a medical model that likes to focus on individual parts. So if you have an eye problem, you go to an ophthalmologist. If you have a heart problem, you go to a cardiologist. If you have a skin problem, you go to a dermatologist. If you have a hormone problem, you go to an endocrinologist, et cetera, et cetera, et cetera. That's not how the body works, people. We have to get it through our heads. It's not how the body works. Now, you can't expect your doctor to know better because that's not how they work. They don't work that way. They work on the eye or the heart or the bone or the liver or the kidney or this or that or the other part of the body. That's not how the body works, and that in a nutshell accounts for the utter and complete failure that is the modern medical model when it comes to treating chronic degenerative disease. They try to treat individual parts. They can't see the forest for the trees. They're trying to treat the trees, but it's a forest problem. They're trying to treat the parts, but it's a system problem. Macular degeneration is about the macula, which is the center of the eye, where the pigments are. But that's not the problem. It's degenerative, and nobody just has one area degenerating in the body. That's why it's called MBFA, my body's falling apart disease. And that's why people with macular degeneration don't just have macular degeneration. It's a comorbidity, meaning it has other diseases, other pathologies associated with it. So you just got to build the body. This is good news. It means you build the body. This idea of focusing on the macula or focusing on the skin or focusing on the kidney or this part or that part, it disempowers us. I'm talking about focusing on the entire system. So for macular degeneration, now the eyes are slightly different in the sense that the eyes are subject to forces that are unique because they're looking into the sun. So that's slightly different when you have the eyes, and I'll tell you what I mean by slightly different here in a second. But generally speaking, you're dealing with a degenerative condition, which means an inflammatory condition. Degeneration and inflammation need to be regarded as synonymous. You don't have degeneration without inflammation, chronic inflammation, and you don't have chronic inflammation without degeneration. Should I say that again? Because that's really important.
1: Yes, please.
2: You don't have degeneration without chronic inflammation, and you don't have chronic inflammation without degeneration. They go together. And then chronic inflammation means that your immune system is chronically activated, because inflammation is the calling card, the visible manifestation of the immune system. So you don't have chronic you don't have degeneration without chronic inflammation. You don't have chronic inflammation without immunity or immune activation. That's the key right there, is immune activation. Mm-hmm. What does immune activation mean? The defenses, the defense department, the defensive system has been alerted. And you know what? It's kind of metaphorical in a way, Dave. Look at all of our political problems. Aren't they about defense? Aren't they about offensive and defensive forces, if you will?
1: Yeah.
2: Our politics?
1: Yeah. Isn't one way or another.
2: Isn't our culture, our world problems, if you will, our world geopolitical problems, aren't they about defenses?
1: Yeah.
2: Everything is about defenses.
1: Sure.
2: Everything is about us versus them, and the body is like a country. It's us versus them. So then you say, how does the enemy, if you will, from our metaphor, get into the body? Well, the enemy, when we say, first of all, let me digress real quick. When we say into the body, we mean into the blood. That's what we're really talking about when we say into the body. We're not talking about into the skin. You know, we're not talking about into the, you know, into the nose. We're talking about into the blood.
1: Okay.
2: Okay? So how does the enemy get into the blood? Well, one way is you can inject it, and that's why a couple years ago when they told you to inject this thing that nobody ever heard of before, I said, you're crazy if you do it. I said it from day one. And I said, any medical professional who has the temerity, the cojones, to tell their patients to inject things into their blood, it's very easy to get angry with them. I won't, because, you know, forgive them, Lord, they know not what they do. We'll leave it at that. But for patients, you don't inject things into your blood unless you have no other option. But for most people, that's not the case. But ironically, or interestingly, not ironically, but interestingly, people who do inject drugs into their blood, illegal drugs, you know, crack and meth and all that kind of stuff, they end up with the same kind of diseases that other people get. Parkinson's disease and autoimmune diseases. And do you ever see those pictures of where they show before meth and after meth?
1: Oh, yeah.
2: Right? So that's what happens when you inject things into your blood. You fall apart. But most of us aren't doing that. But what are most of us doing to get stuff into the blood? Food. Our food supply is completely corrupted. We eat for reasons that don't have anything to do with nourishment. And we really don't know how to eat. We don't have the understanding how to eat. So it makes perfect sense that we would have a food problem, which would lead to a blood problem, which would lead to immune problem, which would lead to inflammatory problem, which would lead to a degenerative problem. That makes perfect sense. So the first thing you do is you always patch up the leaky gut. And I know there's probably people out there rolling their eyes. There goes Pharmacist Ben again with his gut, leaky gut and intestinal permeability, blah, blah, blah. I'm sorry. That's the cause, period. It's as simple as that. Now, there's nutrition that you can also use to build up the body. And that's really where longevity really shines, is in these nutrients that build up the body. You need nutrients to build up the body. And you know, another digression here, I've actually done talks mostly overseas in Australia and New Zealand. And I've, you know, in those countries where they have free medicine, they really know nothing about supplements. If you think we don't know anything about supplements in this country, we're like supplement PhDs, supplement savants, compared to what they know in Europe and in Canada and in New Zealand and in Australia, because they have free medicine. So they don't have to worry about supplements. You know, they all take the drugs. So I was doing a talk in Australia, and I remember them asking, Ben, what exactly are vitamins for? What do vitamins do? And I was like kind of shocked for a minute there. But then I realized most people don't really know. The nutrients, or what we call the Mighty 90 essential nutrients, help the body use food. That's really the role of the Mighty 90 essential nutrients. They should be in the food. And how perfect is it in a perfect world where the food contains the nutrients that help you use the food? In a perfect world, that's what it would be. We'd eat in the Garden of Eden, and we'd pull stuff off. We'd just pick the berry off the bush, or the apple off the tree, or the carrot out of the ground, or whatever it is. And we would eat foods that had the nutrients in them that helped you process the foods. This is one of the reasons why lions and tigers and bears are carnivorous animals. They will eat living animals. You know, they'll bite into the zebra while the zebra is still running away, because then you get the enzymes, and the enzymes help you digest the food. So what you want to do is you want to eat as fresh as possible. I'm not saying you want to bite into the cow while it's still alive, but you want to eat as fresh as possible to get the nutrients, and you want to eat foods that have as much or as unprocessed as possible to get the nutrients, but that's not going to happen. That's why supplementing is so important. So number one, you patch up the leaky gut. And there's many ways to do that. We talk about it all the time. I love the Fucoid Z, the I-26, collagen peptides, all of these, whey protein. All of these are great ways to build up, patch up the leaky gut. And then you work on the environment of the intestine. There's lots of ways to do that as well. The nightly essence, the daily digest, ultimate microbiome. There's wonderful nutritional supplements for working on the intestine. And then you work on nutrients that help build the body, building nutrients. And there's a ton of those. MSM, the ultimate MSM sulfur. Ultimate, the CFX, they call it. Vitamin C, CFX. The Healthy Star Pack. Healthy Bone and Joint Pack. Lots of ways. This is all for this gal, by the way, with the macular degeneration. Lisa, or Elizabeth. You know, you notice I didn't say anything about the eyes here, right?
1: Right.
2: Have you heard me
1: yet.
2: Talk about the eye?
1: No.
2: I haven't even talked about the eyes yet. Because one of the first principles in healing, in natural healing, is where you see the problem is not where the problem is.
1: Right.
2: Right? That's the first principle. Where you see the problem is not where the problem is. And so I haven't even talked about the eyes. I just talked about building the body. Now, the eyes, as I alluded to earlier, are a little – they're unique because – the eyes are subject to ultraviolet forces from ultraviolet radiation that no other tissue in the body is. So with the eyes, there's some specific things that you want to do, and that's where the Ocutive from Youngevity comes in. That's where the Vision FX from Youngevity comes in. And that's also where pigments, particularly yellows and reds, come in. So anything you could do to get yellow and red pigments, corn and squash and pumpkin and watermelon, all of these and fish, salmon, really pink salmon, not fake pink salmon, but real pink salmon. All of these pigments go right into your eyes, and they protect, again, they strengthen the macula to protect it from ultraviolet radiation. And then if you want to do one other thing, Elizabeth, you should know, and everybody who has macular degeneration, or for that matter, glaucoma or any other eye problems, should know that blood sugar, dysglycemia, disturbances in blood sugar, glycemia, disturbances in blood sugar are always behind eye problems as much as leaky gut is. So working on the blood sugar is also important, and Youngevity's got great blood sugar supplements there as well. So you notice I talk very little about the eyes, but I talk about the gut and I talk about the blood sugar system, first 2 points on the triangle of disease. And you know what, Dave, to me, that's such good news because it simplifies everything. Not only is Elizabeth, if she does everything we just said, not only is she going to improve her eye health, she's going to improve her joint health. She'll improve her bone health, her protect against osteoporosis. She'll protect herself against cancer and cardiovascular disease. If she goes to the eye doctor and he injects her eye, is he going to save her from getting cancer later on down the road? No. Is he going to save her from having heart disease later down the road? No. Is he going to save her from autoimmunity later down the road? No. He's going to just work on the eye. He's not even going to be able to fix the eye because you can't fix the eye without fixing the system.
1: Wow.
2: I don't mean to proselytize or preach here, but this is so important because my people perish for lack of knowledge. We're suffering so much, and Dave, I see the suffering. I read about the suffering. You won't believe the letters I get. I'll read you some of these letters sometime. They're horrifying. They make you want to cry, and it's all because our numbskull medical model is, number one, not treating people correctly, and because of our numbskull education system isn't teaching people correctly. Mm. And so we're suffering. And so I see my job as to help people understand how this whole thing works. It's not complicated. Don't let them obfuscate. You like that word?
1: Yes,
2: obfuscate.
1: I love that word.
2: I love that word too. You know, the church, I don't want to get into too much in religion here, but in the old days, you know, they would tell you, don't worry about God. We got you covered. You know, we'll talk to God for you. You do whatever you want to do. Just give us your house, 10% of your income, and we'll make sure that you're good with God, right? And then they would say it all in Latin. Dominus, Rubinus, Coloris, all the stuff that they would do in Latin. Nobody knew what the heck they were talking about. And that was a way of disempowering people. Guess what? That's what we do today with the medical model. You know, have you had a prescription lately? Have you gotten a prescription lately?
1: No, Ben.
2: Well, the next time you get a prescription, notice when you read it that you can't read it because it's in Latin. Why is your prescription written in Latin, do you think? Do you think your doctor talks Latin? No.
1: No,
2: he doesn't speak Latin. You know, it's in Latin, so you won't understand it. So it'll sound like it's some kind of magical, mysterious, magic spell of some kind. You know, and that's what they want us to think. And I'm telling you here, this was Doc, by the way, Doc's message, is to empower people. Doc was a blue-collar guy. You know, I mean, he's well-educated, obviously, and he's well-read and brilliant, actually. But he's a farmer. He's a regular guy. And he wanted regular people to be healthy too. And that's why to this day, Dave, most of the people that love longevity, who really are in longevity, they're regular people, right? They're salt of the earth people. They're not fancy schmancy PhDs and super wealthy, you know, upper class million billionaires these days, or trillionaires even, whatever they are. You know, they're just regular folks. And that's who we need to be speaking to. It's the regular folks, because it's the regular folks that are being disempowered and being subject to these horrible, horrible forces that hopefully is beginning to change. I've been very excited about some of the stuff they're doing in Washington, although I'm a little bit skeptical. I don't believe anybody anymore, but it looks like, you know, some changes are being made.
1: Like what, Ben?
2: Like they took they shrunk the FDA, for one. They did some stuff with I think they kicked some people off the vaccine commission of some kind, and mm-hmm. and the new vaccine guy is talking about how they have to question the COVID vaccine, and this is the government saying this. I said it, you know. I got kicked off of YouTube for saying the same thing they're saying now in the government in Washington.
1: Did you really?
2: Yeah, I got kicked off of YouTube.
1: Wow.
2: Right? I'm not the only one. A lot of people got kicked off of YouTube.
1: That's crazy. That is so unbelievable, Ben.
2: Right.
1: Anyways, our next question, Ben, is by text message. And again, 831-24...
2: Am I simplifying this? Wait a minute. Am I simplifying this?
1: Yeah, it's perfectly, though, Ben. You're not dumbing it down too much. It's you did a very good job.
2: I want to simplify it. I want people to understand this.
1: 831-218-5726 is the text line. 831-218-KSCO. This one says, hi, Dave. Can you ask pharmacist Ben... Thank you very much. About kidney stones.
2: Okay.
1: My doctor says that he might have kidney stones, so he's wondering what he can do about
2: kidney stones,
1: Ben.
2: There's few things that are more agonizing than kidney stones. You never had them, I assume.
1: No, I never have.
2: We have a mutual friend who shall remain nameless, me and you, and I went to a conference with him a few years ago, maybe 10, 12 years ago, and middle of the night, and we shared a hotel room. Middle of the night, it was a suite, it was, you know, big hotel thing.
1: Okay.
2: And middle of the night, I hear from the other room, this screaming, this agonizing screaming. And I was like, what the heck? And I go in there, and my buddy is like curled up, and he is just in utter and complete agony. I can't describe it adequately to draw a picture of the suffering that this guy was not only going through, but articulating and manifesting through his screams.
1: Jeez.
2: And his moans. It was so awful. It was so awful. He was having a kidney stone. He was trying to pass a kidney stone. The kidneys are made up of very, very, very, very, very, very tiny vessels, like microscopically thin vessels.
1: Okay.
2: And a kidney stone is small, but it ain't that small, and it's sharp, like needles.
1: Dang.
2: Yes, exactly. Exactly. And it gets stuck in there.
1: Ah.
2: And the reason why people get stones, and kidney stones are one kind of stone, but you can get tear duct stones, you can get bladder stones, you can get gallstones. The stone formation is a thing. So the question is, what causes the stones to form? And that's what you want to address. So picture this in your mind's eye.
1: Okay.
2: You got a cup of water, right?
1: Okay. All right.
2: You take a teaspoon of salt,
1: mm-hmm.
2: and you put it in the water. What happens to the salt? Disappears, right?
1: Yeah,
2: it
1: dissolves.
2: Dissolves, which is kind of cool when you think about it, because really it just disappears. It goes into the water somehow. You put another spoonful of salt into the water. What happens? Disappears. It goes in. Put a third, same thing. Put a fourth, maybe the same thing. But you put a fifth, and all of a sudden something happens. You'll get a bunch of salt coming out. That's called precipitation. You know, can you picture that? All of a sudden, all the salt will precipitate out. And that's because the water is said to be saturated with salt. In fact, it's not said to be saturated. It's said to be super saturated. Saturated is when it's maxed out. Super saturated is when it can't handle anymore and it comes out. So the water is said to be super saturated. And when liquids are super saturated with solids, the solids precipitate out. That's a stone. What is the liquid? The blood. When the blood becomes saturated or supersaturated with solid material, and when the chemistry of the blood, particularly the pH, but there's other factors that are involved too, the pH of the blood is thrown off with acid, it wreaks havoc on the blood's ability to dissolve solids, and stones start to form. What I'm telling you here is kidney stones or gallstones or bladder stones or tear duct stones or any other kind of stones, salivary stones, any kind of stones are a sign of supersaturated blood, what I call dirty blood. And we talked about leaky gut as being the source of all disease, but then we said that it's the blood that's the sacred space. So it's the blood that becomes toxic that lead to disease, and it's no accident, or it's no coincidence, I should say, that kidney stones are also related to the blood. You've got to clean the blood if you're having any kind of stones. The most important thing to clean the blood of, especially for kidney stones, is sugar. Sugar is one of the major saturating elements in blood. And sugar is one of the major reasons why stones form, blood sugar. And that's why my friend who was our mutual friend who was dealing with his kidney issues, he's notorious for having blood sugar problems. You know who I'm talking about, I'm sure.
1: Yeah, right? I think I do. Is right? it the same guy that brought his stones into the studio to do a radio show with them?
2: That sounds like something he would do. I didn't I didn't know that. But that does
1: he was showing them to everybody.
2: Yeah. Well, it's a good thing that he doesn't have colon problems because he'd be showing that off too. You know? It seems like something he would do.
1: Ben, we got to take a break. Let's pause right here. It seems like a good place to take a break. We'll be back in 2 minutes. Keep it tuned in. This is The Mineral Way. 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

0: 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That's 218-KSCO. What's my email address, Ben? 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Your questions are welcomed, and we will answer them right here. We are live on the air every Monday at 5 p.m. Pacific time, if you want to call in then. But again, you can also go to DaveMichaels.com or send a text whenever you want, and we will answer them during the next show. So, Pharmacist Ben, we have a question from Craig and Campbell. Are you ready? Oh, let's try that again, Ben. Are you ready?
1: I'm here.
0: Okay, let's do it. Craig, you're in the air.
2: Yeah, hi there. Before the question, so what was the rest of the story when he had the kidney stone? What happened?
1: He had to go. He ended up going to the hospital.
2: And that, okay.
1: And that, you know, he had to have him removed surgically.
2: Oh,
1: it was terrible.
2: Man.
1: It was terrible. It's the most agonizing thing you can imagine. I think they said it's like the most, next to delivering a baby, it's the most agonizing thing that can happen to a person.
2: I've heard something about when you get these stones, you can drink some a concoction of olive oil.
1: No, that's gallstones. That's a little different, and that's not the stones that are caught in the duct. In the gallbladder is like a bag of bile, and stones can form in the bladder, but the real pain comes is when you try to pass them, when they go through the ducts. That's where the pain happens, and there's no drink that'll help there. You can definitely do the olive oil thing, and I don't know how well it works. You know, Dr. Ariaza at Longevity has a product called the Liver Cleansing, and that works pretty well. I'm not sure what it'll do specifically for the stones, but it works really well for cleaning out the bile. Bile is another whole interesting fluid that is an extension. All the fluids are extensions of the blood in a way, and then bile is one of the most fascinating. Bile is the body's detox fluid. It helps clean the body out, but it also is responsible for helping eliminate not just toxins, but also hormones. And also, it's a way that the body eliminates cholesterol. Without a gallbladder, by the way, people, you're in big trouble. Bile also is important for digesting fats, helping the body digest and absorb fats. Without a gallbladder, you're in big, big trouble. And everybody who has got their gallbladder should keep it. Don't let anybody take it unless you have cancer and you don't have a choice. But just because you have gallstones, that's not a reason to take it out.
2: Yeah, Ben, if you had with that person had the kidney stone, you would have done the same thing?
1: Or yeah. There's nothing you do. You know?
2: It's either that or you die. Is that it?
1: Well, you might not die, but you wish you would. You wish you'd be dead. I don't know if it'll kill you necessarily, but it might, I suppose. But it's not.
2: Well,
1: it's, yeah.
2: Could you like get through it without, you know, going through the surgery?
1: Eventually they'll pass. Eventually I think they will pass. But, you know.
2: Uh-huh.
1: It depends on how big they are. Eventually, they'll pass. And they can also, you know, for stones like gallbladder stones and kidney stones, actually all stones, they can do sound wave. They have ultrasound machines that they can use, and they can kind of like shoot sound at the stone and can dissolve the stone.
2: Well, so that took care of the problem?
1: That might have taken care of him, but I think his was big. I think he had I'm pretty sure he had a surgical. I don't know. I'm not sure, but
2: yeah.
1: I think he had surgery.
2: Okay, I got you now. Cancer, man, it seems so epidemic. Like,
1: yeah.
2: I know so many people had cancer, have cancer. It's just amazing. Even dogs, and I think they're a big part of the dogs. Pets are over vaccinated. A lot of good money,
1: yeah.
2: Easy money in vaccination, and that's my point. Here's my theory, and I'm sure. A lot of other people. Sure, the reason why it's so epidemic, I mean, it's not the reason why everybody has cancer, of course. It's because of the COVID jabs, and it screws up the chemistry of the body and the immune system, and I believe that's why there's so many more people that have. If that didn't go on, you'd hear about it. What do you think, anyway?
1: Oh, it's a whole bunch of stuff. That's definitely part of it. It's the food, probably, is the biggest thing. Look what cats and dogs are eating. You know, lions don't get cancer. Giraffes don't get cancer. Elephants in the wild, they don't get cancer. In zoos, they might. But in the wild, cancer doesn't really happen. It happens occasionally, but it's not a big thing. But domestic cats and dogs, they get cancer all the time, and obviously people do. It's our toxic lifestyle. But you know what? Here's another very important point. I'm glad you brought this up.
2: But it's okay, Ben. The last few years, man, it's kind of gone the way when the COVID shot came out. I'm just hearing of just the last few years.
1: It's gotten worse.
2: It's just like exploded, and I think the ace in the hole is that COVID shot.
1: People, you know, people like myself were talking about that. We warned everybody. We said, you can't do it. You're going to run into problems. And, you know, all-cause mortality, that's up. You know, I think it was for a couple of years anyway. I don't know if it still is. It was up dramatically, all-cause mortality after that injection. And look, you don't put things in your blood unless you have no other option. You don't inject things in through the blood. You just don't do it. And it's one thing for a layperson to, you know, not know, but for a doctor, for a medical professional, for a healthcare professional to tell you to do it, to sign off on that, that's messed up. That's really messed up.
2: It's always money.
1: There's an element of stupidity there too. But you know, there's a chauvinism. This idea that Craig, you're a dummy. What do you know, Craig? You're not a doctor. You don't know anything, Ben. I've had people say to me, you're just a pharmacist. You don't know anything. You know, that my doctor told me, and who are you? You're a pharmacist. Craig, who are you? You don't know what you're talking about. There's this kind of chauvinism where we're told that we're stupid and that we need to trust authorities. You know, trust the authorities. I'll give you a clue, by the way. Not one scientist on the planet has ever said, trust the science. If you ever hear a knucklehead say, trust the science, you know they don't know anything about science. Because no scientist ever says, trust the science. Right? Yeah. And that's what we heard, trust the science. And you still hear knuckleheads talking about that, trust the science.
2: Fauci, yeah.
1: That little reptile, man. I'm like, wow.
2: Yeah, I got one more thing. I don't know if there's a lot of people waiting. Maybe I should go. But the stem cell, I heard Jim Gabbert on a couple of weeks ago at my MZ, and he said, at the end of the show, he just brought out of the blue how he went to Munich, Germany, and got stem cell surgery for a hip joint where other people would get their... Did you hear that?
1: I didn't hear that, but I know about using stem cells for prosthetics, for helping support prosthetic surgeries, surgical knee replacement, hip replacement, that kind of thing. And that can, you know, stem cells are interesting. The problem with stem cells is it's not just the stem cell, it's the niche that the stem cell is in, the environment. So the stem cell itself has to be in a healthy environment for it to do its business. So it's not just the stem cell, just like you were talking about, you didn't get to ask me about cancer, but cancer is the same thing. You know, now they have this thing called immunotherapy, which sounds great. You use the body's immune system to get rid of the cancer. But the problem is it's the terrain, the environment that the cancer is in or the stem cell is in. And it's just like kind of like a seed. You're not going to – you might have the best seeds ever, but if you throw them on a rocky ground, it's not going to grow. You know, or if you throw them in a really good ground that has lots of nutrition and lots of minerals and all the things that seeds need to grow, then it'll grow. It's the soil. And that's what we want to focus on. We're told to focus on the seed, but the soil is the main determining factor of the seed. You know who said that, by the way? Albert Einstein said that. He said the field is the determining factor for the particle. And that's the same idea. The field controls the particle and the soil controls the seed. And that's how, and by the way, this is a battle that's been going on for a couple hundred years now, since the days of Louis Pasteur. Did you ever hear the story, Dave, about Louis Pasteur?
0: No.
1: You know, Louis Pasteur was the guy we get the term pasteurization, like pasteurized milk from him. Louis Pasteur was a beer maker. He made beer in, I think, France in the 19th century, and he noticed that there were living creatures that were responsible for making the beer. And that he came up with this idea that living creatures were responsible for creating changes in the body. He called them germs. And we call this germ theory. And his idea was that these germs, the same things that are in the beer that turn sugar into alcohol or turn grain into alcohol, those same little creatures were responsible for disease. He called it germ theory. But he had a colleague in France who was named Claude Bouchamp. And Claude Bouchamp said, no, Louis Pasteur, it's not the germs. Yeah, there's germs there, but it's the terrain that the germ is in. Yes, the germ is involved, but it can't do anything unless it's the right environment. Doesn't this make sense when you think about it? Well, it turns out that, as you know, Louis Pasteur won this battle, and today we focus on the germ. But to his credit, on his deathbed, Louis Pasteur famously said, Beauchamp was right. This is on his deathbed, he said this. Beauchamp, at least according to myth. Beauchamp was right. It is the terrain. And indeed, if you just use your logic, like I said, seed can't grow unless the soil's appropriate. And so that's true for cancer. That's true about stem cells. That's true about viruses. That's true about so-called germs, if you will. You know, we don't hear that anymore. When you were a kid, did you people talk about germs?
0: Oh, yeah.
1: Oh, my God, there's
0: yeah.
1: germs.
0: Yeah. Cooties.
1: You know, cooties, no. yeah, cooties and germs. There's right. always a bad guy, a boogeyman.
0: Right.
1: Thanks, Craig.
0: Thank you for the call, Craig. 831-479-1080. Here's a text message, Ben. It was sent to my text line, 218-KSEO. It says, let me see if I can. Can you ask Ben if giving blood helps clean up the blood?
1: No, it won't help clean up the blood necessarily, but it could help you get rid of certain things that accumulate, like iron, that could be a problem. But you're not going to necessarily – it won't hurt, put it that way. I don't know if you're going to – you obviously, you'll get rid of some of the stuff, but I don't know if it'll be significant enough. But, yeah, you'll get rid of some of it for sure, obviously. But you'll be putting it in the blood supply. Some other lucky winner is going to get your crap. You know, that's in your blood.
0: That's what I was thinking, too. And you know, what do I know, Ben? But that's
1: but they used to just bleed you. Did you ever see that Saturday Night Live where they talk about bleeding? If you haven't, you should YouTube it. It's called Theodoric of York.
0: No.
1: You should YouTube Saturday Night Live, Theodoric of York.
0: What? How do you spell it? Theodoric?
1: Theodoric. Theodoric. Theodoric. It was a medieval name, Theodoric of York.
0: Oh,
1: and it's hysterical. It's about the medical model. It's absolutely hysterical. Theodoric
0: with,
1: of York.
0: Steve Martin?
1: Steve Martin, yeah.
0: Oh, man, that's going to be fun.
1: You got to watch it. Watch it during the break and tell me.
0: Okay, so here's a question, Ben. I see, where is it? Oh, this old question. My joints are getting stiffer, and I'm not that old. Can you ask Ben if there is something I should be adding to my daily routine?
1: Ultimate EFA. It's a lot of stuff, but that would be the first thing. It's Ultimate EFA.
0: Uh-huh.
1: And I'd be taking 9 to 12 capsules a day to start.
0: Wow.
1: That's like that WD-40 for your joints.
0: Wow.
1: Ultimately, if it is more, but that's the most important. What stands out the most important.
0: What else would you add to that, Ben?
1: Healthy bone and joint pack.
0: Mm-hmm.
1: Glucogel caps. Mm-hmm. Fucoid Z. Fucoid Z is a miracle product, by the way. Fucoid Z. Ultimate MSM. You want the whole list? There's tons of them. CFX. Hyaluronic acid. I don't know if we have any straight hyaluronic acid. Bone broth. But hyaluronic acid, if you could find, would be great. Bone broth. Cartilage. You can get cartilage capsules or cartilage powder. Dolomite. There's so many different things.
0: What if somebody has a condition where it's bone on bone? There's no more cartilage or there's very
1: little? The thing about the cartilage is it's very hard to get nutrition to the cartilage because there's not a lot of blood there. The cartilage is not really well it doesn't have a lot of vascularity. So it's tough to get nutrition directly to the cartilage. And once you have bone on bone, you're in big trouble. However, you got to do what you could do. And unless you want to have surgery done where they can probably insert some kind of artificial joint in there, you really want to be doing the good. The joints are very susceptible to bad things, too. So you want to be doing the good things, but you also want to be avoiding the bad things. The good things are all things we just talked about. I didn't mention protein, but that's also very, very important, protein. And also exercise is important, believe it or not, even though you don't feel like exercising. That's important. Stretching is important. You generate electrical charges when you stretch. You actually electrify and animate the tissues, the cells, when you do stretching exercises. So stretching is one of the most important things an older person can ever do, even a younger person, but especially an older person. And everybody out there over the age of 60 should be stretching at least once every couple of days, ideally like once or twice a day, but at least every couple of days. Some people haven't stretched, you know, for decades, and everything gets crunched up. You know, and that's one of the ways that we age. We shrivel. And one of the reasons we shrivel is because our body is contracting. Stretching stretches. It opens everything up. It expands everything. And so stretching is also very important. And exercise is very important. And then there's the things that you want to avoid, and that's sugar. Sugar toasts your joints. Take a nice, beautiful piece of white toast or white bread, and look how white and delicious and clean it looks, and stick it in a toaster. And what happens when it comes out of the toaster? It's brown. Or even black, and it's crunchy and crispy, and it doesn't have a give to it. It crackles, it breaks. right? Mm-hmm. And we call that toast, right? Well, that's exactly what happens to our bodies as we age when we eat sugar. We toast. Toasting is a reaction, a chemical reaction between heat from the toaster and sugar in the bread, which is the grain. It's not necessarily straight sugar, but it's the grain. Sometimes it is straight sugar. And then the protein in the grain. Between the protein, the sugar, and the heat, you get a chemical reaction called glycation, which is toasting. Same thing happens to our body. Same things happens to our cartilage when we have bone on bone or we have arthritis.

0: have a barbecue pig where they do the whole pig?
1: Yes.
0: So, you know, that's kind of interesting, right? But they do, you know, the head. They call it head cheese. All the head stuff. Do you ever eat that?
1: That's nasty.
0: That's pretty nasty.
1: It is nasty.
0: But I don't even eat pig. I think that's nasty.
1: Well, I don't eat head cheese. That's nasty. That's gross. 218-5726, Ben, KSEO Dave@gmail.com. Here's an email.
0: Yeah.
1: This one says, I'm taking vitamins from the drugstore. This is not really written out well. I don't notice the difference. What should I be looking for? What's the difference between vitamins and minerals?
0: Oh, my God. That's a big question. What's the difference between vitamins and minerals?
1: Uh-huh.
0: Well, it's like apples and oranges, first of all. They're two different things, but I think she means functionally maybe what they do.
1: I'm sure that's what they mean.
0: Functionally, they're very interesting. Minerals have two major roles. There's the minerals that help build the body. That's, you know, there's not a lot of them do that. There's a handful of those. Well, I shouldn't say. There's probably a few that have a role in building the body. But the main ones are calcium, magnesium, phosphorus. Those are probably the big three, I would say. Carbon, of course. That's the mineral. And by the way, when we say this is really important, what I'm going to say now, Dave, you should listen to this.
1: Okay.
0: Because nobody ever talks about this. Minerals are not minerals. We call them minerals colloquially. You know what I mean? Like, this is just part of the language. But that's not accurate. The minerals are elements. See the difference? Do you know what I'm saying? Do you understand the distinction I'm making here?
1: Explain it to me.
0: Okay, I'll explain. You ever seen the periodic table, right?
1: Yes.
0: Okay. Each one of those boxes contains an element in the periodic table, right? Boron is the first element. Carbon, nitrogen. I'm sorry, helium is or hydrogen is the first element, and then helium, and then boron, and then carbon, etc. You know what I'm talking about?
1: Yes.
0: Okay. Each one of those is an element, or you could say an atom. They're the same. Those are synonyms. An element or an atom. Okay?
1: Mm-hmm.
0: A mineral is a bunch of them smushed together. Are you with me?
1: Yes, I'm following.
0: When you smush a bunch of these elements together, you get a mineral. Okay? Now, there's different ways to smush things. One way you can smush things is by geological forces over the course of billions of years. And these geological forces compress them. They force them together. Another way they can get smushed is in plants. And in plants, these substances get smushed via plant chemistry. And how plants do it? In pharmacy school, we used to have this thing where the pharmacy professor, when nobody understood how something happened, the pharmacy professor would go to the blackboard. He'd go, OGK. He'd write on there, OGK. Only God knows. And that's exactly how these things work. So somehow plants have an ability to do that. We call those colloidal minerals. A colloidal mineral is a mineral that has been smushed together with proteins and various organic substances that a plant makes. Hmm. Minerals that are in the dirt, in the earth, those are smushed by geological forces. The point I'm making is, which do you think, imagine you're on a subway. I don't know if you've ever been on a subway. Imagine you're on a train, right?
1: Okay.
0: You ever been on a train or a bus or subway, and you're smushed together with a bunch of people?
1: Oh,
0: and you can't move?
1: They smell.
0: They smell a little bit, yes.
1: Yeah.
0: And they're sweaty,
1: yeah,
0: and they're
1: gross.
0: Stinky,
1: yeah.
0: And there's some guy groping you probably. No, I'm just kidding. I don't know about that. But the point is you can't move, right?
1: Uh-huh.
0: You can't move if you're smushed together. But when everybody gets off the bus or the train or the subway and you're the only one there, now you have room to move. That's the difference between a rock and an element. An element or an atom can move around. A rock can't. Rocks are useless. Unless they're colloidal rocks or colloidal minerals, a rock is a bunch of minerals stuck together. But unless it's colloidal, it's useless to us. The point I'm making here is minerals have two places they play a part in the body. One is in the structure, and that's really minerals. Those are true minerals. Those are like minerals in the dirt, bone, teeth. Those are your minerals. But most of them are elements, atoms, iron, and carbon. The active elements are in the middle of the periodic table. They call them transition elements. And the word transition means they move. They transit. Transitions transit. They move. And they call it transition elements. And these ones that move, those act like on-off switches. And I'm being very simplistic here. If there's any biochemists out there, I'm being simplistic for a reason. They act like on-off switches. Even though that's simplistic, that's actually accurate.

0: They turn things on and off. And check this out. This is the coolest thing. What makes copper different from zinc, different from silver or iron or cadmium or any of the other ones, you ready for this?
1: Yep.
0: The frequency. You know how, what's your frequency over there at KSCO?
1: 1080 AM.
0: 1080, that's a frequency, right?
1: Yes.
0: 1080 hertz, or is it kilohertz probably, right? 1080 yes, kilohertz. Are you? Are, is this your wheelhouse here?
1: Do
0: you
1: not really, Ben. I mean, I know the
0: Billy
1: very
0: would
1: basics.
0: Know. One of your, one, you know, Richard B. Luther, the late Richard
1: yeah.
0: B. Luther would know.
1: Yeah.
0: So, and I'm sorry about that. That was sad news. They're all different frequencies, and the body is designed to turn things on and off depending on the frequency. So that nickel will turn things on and off that are specifically tuned to its frequency. Same with copper, same with nickel, same with zinc. So the point being they turn chemistry on and off. The other kind is the minerals that form the structure of the body, or the elements that form the structure of the body. Those are like minerals, the teeth and the bones. The other ones are on-off switches. Vitamins, on the other hand, are different too. The typical vitamin, which is the B complex, and vitamin C, not even vitamin C, just say the B complex, which is the typical vitamin, there's eight different ones, they carry energy. So that when you eat a food, and that food has to ultimately get turned into energy,
1: mm-hmm.
0: or become part of your body, one or the other, that process requires steps where the energy comes off of the food. The energy is in the food, right?
1: Mm-hmm.
0: It gets turned into energy in the body in steps. Step one, step two, step three, step four. It doesn't just happen all at once. It's not like the energy just gets released from the food. The digestive process and the metabolic process after you digest it in the blood is all about steps where energy gets reduced and reduced and reduced into a tinier and tinier form. And the B vitamins carry that energy. That's their job. They're energy carriers. Vitamin C is unspeakably valuable and very multifunctional, so it's hard to say what that one does, but it does a lot of things, including turns on the production of connective tissue collagen, and it's involved in activating the immune system, and it's important for protecting cells. I mean, there's so many different things it does. And then there are that's the C and B, and then there are four fatty vitamins, D, E, A, K, DEK. D and A are actually hormones, and that means they have an ability, not that, I should say that means, but they have an ability to turn your genes on and off. That's what makes them so important. You know how vitamin D, have you been reading about, I don't know if you've been reading or hearing about how vitamin D, more and more, they're seeing how it's important for the immune system, for the blood system, and for the digestive system. It's important for so many different things now, we're recognizing. And that's because vitamin D has an ability to manipulate genetics. Has a genetic, it actually goes into genes. It works with the genetics. Same with vitamin A. Vitamin D is particularly involved with the body's main turn on. I just said how the elements turn things on, you know, turn things on and off.
1: Mm-hmm.
0: Do you know what element is the most important activator, on switch, if you will?
1: No, I don't.
0: Calcium. Calcium, that's really, everybody thinks of calcium in the bones, and it's true, most of the calcium in the body is in the bones, but the calcium that's in the blood is a major on-off switch, and it's controlled by vitamin D. So vitamin D is stupendously valuable, singularly different than any other nutrient because of its ability to help the body utilize calcium, and also because it's epigenetic factor like vitamin A. And then vitamin K is very important also for calcium. Calcium blood clotting, which involves calcium, wound healing, which involves calcium. And then vitamin E is the weirdest vitamin. Did you ever hear that? It said it's the strangest vitamin, vitamin E. Why? Because vitamin E doesn't get integrated into the body. Vitamin E protects the body. It's a guardian. And it specifically protects the fatty part of the body, like fats. That's why in nature, wherever you have oil, you always have vitamin E. You know what the richest source of vitamin E is? Richest natural source of vitamin E is sunflower oil.
1: Oh, God. I thought you were going to say eggplant. I was going to lose my
0: eggplant.
1: Mind, Ben.
0: Why? Because it starts with an E?
1: Oh, eggplant is the disgusting, the most vile stuff ever put on earth, Ben.
0: I'm not a fan of eggplant either.
1: I don't know.
0: I don't understand how people can eat that. I don't know if it's as vile. That's pretty extreme.
1: It is vile.
0: I don't know if I'd say that. Yeah. But I don't eat it, I'll tell you. I don't like it. It's a textural thing.
1: Yeah, if I ever see anybody eating eggplant, Ben, I automatically lose, you know, just that much respect for them.
0: Is that right?
1: Yeah, I just think
0: you judge people by whether or not they eat eggplant.
1: I think, you know, you kiss your mom with that mouth, that's disgusting, dude.
0: I don't. I'm glad. So, you know, just to be clear, so you know who I am. I don't like eggplant either. I just want to be clear. Okay, Ben, I'm not an eggplant eater. I'm not one of those nasty eggplant eaters.
1: We lost a caller, but he wanted to know about headaches. I don't think we're going to have enough time.
0: We're not going to have time. But I will. There's one more thing I want to tell you.
1: Okay.
0: I asked my girlfriend when her birthday was. She said March 1st. So I walked around the room and asked again.
1: Oh, Ben, you're full of jokes, dude.
0: I know.
1: We got to take you on our next comedy tour.
0: When are we? Or do you do comedy?
1: Yeah, dude. I told you, Reagan, I'm going to go do a comedy tour at one of the old folks' homes, and then after that, I'm going to go out to the.
0: Yeah, but that's cheating. They can't hear. You can say, well, maybe.
1: What do you mean they can't hear?
0: They're old folks. They can't hear in the nursing home. That's cheating. Do you ever go? Can you really? Are you a funny guy? Can you tell jokes?
1: I could tell a joke or two, yeah.
0: Can you write jokes?
1: Oh, yeah, I can write jokes much better than I can tell them.
0: That's a skill. I'm always impressed. I'm very impressed by people who can write jokes.
1: Oh, yeah?
0: Who's your favorite comedian?
1: They're mostly just based on life. My favorite comedian? I don't really have one.
0: Stand-up?
1: No, I don't really have one.
0: Really?
1: I do like to watch Kill Tony. I don't know if you've ever seen that, but I like to watch that.
0: Is he a comedian?
1: He puts on a show in which he offers people 1 minute to get up on stage and tell whatever jokes they want.
0: Okay.
1: It doesn't matter what it is, how bad it is, how... You know, offensive it is. It's just comedy. It is fantastic, Ben.
0: I should go on that.
1: Yeah, you should. I don't know if they'll boo you.
0: I can't write jokes, though. I just have to, you know, have people tell me and then I repeat them.
1: Well, tell them that one about the guy who got evaporated and he'll be missed.
0: You like that? He'll be missed.
1: That was ridiculous, Ben. We got to get out of here, Ben. No more jokes. No more time for jokes.
0: All right, good. Talk to you next week.
1: All right, Ben. Sounds good. You're listening to The Mineral Way. And again, listen up because we're going to tell you how you can order your products. 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We'll see you next time.
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4: News this hour from Town Hall. I'm Keith Peters in Washington. Democrat Graham Plattner is facing calls to end his Senate bid in Maine following an allegation of sexual assault.
5: Ginny Rassicott told Politico that she'd been in an on-and-off relationship with Plattner, but says she cut off contact after that night and told him the incident was not consensual. Plattner posted a video on his social media campaign account saying,
6: "Any accusation of non-consensual behavior is categorically false."
5: Plattner has canceled a number of town halls.
6: "We are taking the time to reflect on the best path forward."
5: Plattner is seeking to unseat Maine's Republican Senator Susan Collins. I'm Lisa Dwyer.
4: President Trump tells reporters the war in Ukraine is on his agenda at the NATO summit in Turkey. The White House has said the president will meet with President Zelensky on Wednesday.
7: "I think we're getting much closer than people realize, and President Putin wants it to end. I will tell you that very strongly. What a good call. And President Zelensky actually wants it to end now. And we're going to be going to NATO, and we're going to be talking about it, and I think we're going to get it ended. It's been a terrible situation."
4: Venezuelans are digging through earthquake rubble with their bare hands to recover loved ones as international rescue teams depart, and anger rises over the government's response. The death toll has risen to 3,535. A reminder that SRN News and our parent company, Salem Media, are partnering with a Christian nonprofit, Food for the Poor, to rush emergency aid to victims of this tragedy. 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
0: Mike!
4: This could bode well for prices at the gas pump.
9: A handful of countries in the OPEC Plus oil-producing cartel are planning to step up their output next month. The Organization of Petroleum Exporting Countries and its allies say seven countries will expand oil production by a combined total of 188,000 barrels per day in August. It was the fifth consecutive month that the group known as OPEC Plus agreed to raise its oil production. Rich Thomason reporting.
4: Following its debut on Wall Street last month, Elon Musk's rocket company SpaceX is worth a total of $2.1 trillion. That makes it worth roughly the same as Walmart, ExxonMobil, Bank of America, and IBM combined. And it will join high-profile indexes, including the NASDAQ 100 Tuesday. News and analysis at townhall.com. From Washington, I'm Keith Peters. New polling suggests Democrats may be facing a tougher path than expected in the battle for control of the U.S. Senate. We hear more on this evolving political story from correspondent Ken Lorman reporting from Washington, D.C.
10: A Fox News poll finds Republican Senator Susan Collins leading Democrat Graham Plattner by 3 points in Maine. Meantime, Democrats could face a difficult numbers game nationally. They need a net gain of 4 seats to win Senate control, but currently lead in only one Republican-held seat, North Carolina. Republicans hold advantages in Iowa, Alaska, and Ohio, with Texas rated as a toss-up. A number of political analysts say the map favors Republicans because many of the key contests are in traditionally red states. Ken Lorman reporting.
4: More on these stories at townhall.com. From Washington, I'm Keith Peters.

0: it in your left shoulder, Mike. Get that shoulder up higher. Keep your left out. Further. That's it. Keep him away from that left. Keep jabbing, Mike. Keep that left hand in his kisser. Get him off balance with it. Now the right. Okay, Mike. That's enough for today. Come on over here. I want to talk to you. Let me have that glove. I'll take it off for you. That's it. There we are.
1: Oh, it feels good to get that mouthpiece out of my jaw and these gloves off, Sam. Oh, how'd I look in there today?
0: Yeah, you'll do. Throw this rope over your shoulders, eh? I want you catching cold right now. There you are. Now let's have that helmet you're wearing.
1: There you are.
0: Now put it away with the rest of the stuff.
1: Good enough, Sam. Well, what goes on now?
0: Nothing. You take a shower and you go home, take it easy. No more workouts till the big fight tomorrow, and then nobody will be calling you Mike anymore. They'll be calling you Champ.
1: Think so?
0: Sure. What's the matter? Don't you like the idea?
1: Are you kidding?
0: Mike Daggett, heavyweight champion of the world. You come a long way, kid, and I'm the guy who brought you up there.
1: Yeah, I know, Sam. Thanks a lot.
0: Oh, forget it.
1: Oh, look, I gotta stop and see my girl on the way home. That's okay, isn't it?
0: Well, it ain't okay, Mike. No, I got nothing against Billy Stanley. She's a good kid. She's for you all the way. Only fighters and females don't make so good. At least not before a big fight. Look, call her up.
1: Well, what you say goes, Sam. Say, look, you really think I got a chance against the champ? This isn't any pep talk you don't give.
0: Oh, you're a cinch, Mike. Only thing that can stop you tomorrow is the referee counting 10 over that cheese champ. He's a pushover, Mike, a pushover.
1: You really think that, don't you, Sam?
0: Think it, I know it. By tomorrow night, you'll be champion of the world. Think of that, kid. Just think of it.
1: I've been thinking of it, Sam. And right now, it's the one thing in the world I'm afraid of.

0: Yeah, who was it?
1: Me, Silk. Sam Billings.
0: Come in and sit down, Sam. I want to talk to you.
1: Okay.
0: Yeah, I sent for you so I could make you a present of some easy cabbage. Sit down, kid, sit down.
1: I come over because it was near the gym and I just got finished watching Mike Daggett work out. Not because you sent for me, Silk.
0: Well, you won't be sorry. Sam, I've been managing the champ for 8 years now.
1: Yeah, I know.
0: We got a couple of more years of easy dough ahead of us if your boy don't cop the Duke tomorrow night.
1: I ain't doubting that, Silk. Only my boy's a breeze to win. I know it. He knows it. And you know it, or you wouldn't be sending it for me.
0: Maybe, maybe. Sam, look. We ain't in this business for love, are we, huh?
1: No.
0: No, none of us are. Now, suppose I fix it so you and your boy make more dough by losing. You interested?
1: You want Mike to lay down?
0: That's right. On a golden pillow with an awful lot of cash for a blanket. Hey, where you going?
1: Out. No dice on your deal, Silk. Mike fights clean. He fights honest. That's it.
0: Not yet, it ain't. You stand between me and a fortune, Sam.
1: If I am, I ain't moving out of the way.
0: Oh? Okay. Want to play rough, huh? Well, I'll toss you out of here right in your ear.
2: Hey,
0: Sam.
2: Let go of me.
0: Sure, but this is just a sample of what you get if you let your lip get loose.
2: Out.
0: Chum. See, I wouldn't say anything about our conversation if I were you, Sam.
1: Because I wouldn't throw a fight. You throw me out of your office.
0: That's right. Only that ain't all I'm going to do. Your boy's going to lay down tomorrow night, Sam. One way or another.
3: Oh, look, Billy, I shouldn't even be here. Sam told me to call you up, made me promise I'd go right home so I'd be in shape to fight tomorrow night.
4: I'm sorry, Mike. I don't mean to quarrel, only I can't help it. Why can't you see things my way?
3: I can, baby. And maybe you aren't wrong, Billy, but give me a break. Look at what I put into this fighting business. Years of boxing at small clubs for peanuts, weeks of training. All to get a shot at the title.
4: Well, look what you'll take out of fighting, Mike. Cauliflower ears, your nose all twisted. Maybe your brain, too, if you take one punch too many.
3: Uh-oh.
4: It's all got to happen if you win tomorrow night.
3: Hey, now, look. Nobody's been talking to you and trying to get you to make me quit tomorrow, have they?
4: Oh, Mike.
3: No, baby. I'm sorry. I didn't mean that. It's just that I'm all tight inside. I know how you feel. I know you haven't had any picnic while I was scrapping in those penny ante clubs. But don't pack me in now. Not when I'm going to grab the brass ring.
4: You take the brass ring, Mike, and it's the only ring there'll ever be for you and me.
3: But I need the dough the title's going to give me. I need it so we can get married, Billy, baby. That's what I've been planning on.
4: Well, it's no go, Mike. I don't want that, any part of it. I'll go on making my own living.
3: Sure. Sure, taking pictures of suckers in a nightclub. It's some job for my girl.
4: I'm going to keep that job, especially now that it looks like I'm going to lose you.
3: I'm not going anywhere, baby.
4: Yes, you are, right out of my life. I won't have the guy I love walking around on his heels.
3: There's got to be some way out of this, Billy. There's got to be.
4: All right. There is a way out. You've got to fight tomorrow night, but you don't have to win. You did promise me you'd quit if you didn't win the title, didn't you, Mike?
3: Yeah, I promised.
4: Then don't win. It's so simple. We'll have enough money from your end of the purse to get married and start off with. It'll last till you get a job. What about it?
3: I don't know, Billy. Maybe I'd do it if it wasn't for Sam, but... Well, he's had just as tough a time as we had. I owe him a clean fight.
4: I don't like to hurt Sam either. But this is for us, Mike. For you and me.
3: Okay. Okay, Billy, baby, you win. I'll take one tomorrow.
1: Mike, I'm glad you're here. Tried to get you at your place, but you weren't there.
4: Sam, we got something to tell you.
1: First, I've got something to tell Mike. Now, listen, kid. Yeah. I just came from Silk Morgan's office. Threw me out. This leg of mine still hurts from where I landed on it.
3: He threw you out? Why out?
1: Don't do nothing to Silk. He just got sore because I told him he wouldn't lay down for the champ tomorrow night. I got it all fixed for him to win. They're betting their shirts on him. When I wouldn't go along, Silk tossed me out the door.
3: Oh, he did. Well, I'll get him for
1: not
3: that.
1: Him, Mike. Get the champ. That'll fix the whole crowd.
3: Leave them to me, Mike. Leave them to me. Tomorrow night, I knock the champ right into Silk Morgan's lap.
4: Mike!
2: Excuse me a moment, Sergeant Heath.
5: Oh, sure.
2: District Attorney Markham speaking.
6: Hello, Mr. Markham. Never mind who this is, but you've got to listen to me.
2: All right, if I must. What is it?
6: There's a big fight on tonight. Mike Daggett against Kay O'Connelly, the champ.
2: Yes, I know.
6: Well, Mr. Markham, I've been up all night trying to figure out what to do. I just decided the best thing was to call your office.
2: Well, having decided that and having done that, suppose you tell me what this is all about.
6: There's a mob in back of the champ, Mr. Markham, a tough mob, and they're trying to see that Mike Daggett doesn't win the title tonight. They'll do anything to see that Connolly keeps it. You've got to protect Mike. You've got to. Promise me you will.
2: Well, I'll promise you will try.
6: Oh, thanks, Mr. Markham. I'll never forget this. Goodbye.
2: Goodbye. Well, Heath,
5: I could hear that, D.A. You're not going to let that call bother you, are you? That business of knocking off the challenger has been in 100 movies and in 1,000 stories, but it just doesn't happen. Not in real life, it doesn't.
2: It hasn't yet, you mean. I promised the young lady that this Mike Daggett would have police protection, Heath. See that he gets it.
5: Sure, D.A., but the club will be loaded with cops tonight anyhow. We always have them on hand at a fight. Don't worry about anything. We'll handle anything that happens to you. Who are you calling?
2: Philo Vance.
5: Why? Because some crackpot dame thinks the challenger is going to get knocked off tonight?
2: Hardly. I merely want to invite him to the fight, that's all.
7: Oh. Hello, Office of Philo Vance, Private Investigator, Miss Woods speaking.
2: Oh, Miss Woods, this is District Attorney Markham. Is Miss Deering still away?
7: Yes, she is. Her mother's still sick. So Mr. Vance keeps me on as his contemporary secretary.
2: You probably mean temporary, but we won't bother about that now. Is Vance there?
7: Is he here? He's practically on pins and needles waiting to talk to you. Just a minute. It's for you, Mr. Vance, here.
8: Thank you. Hello, Markham. I was hoping you'd call.
2: Thank you, Vance. That's very complimentary. But if you wanted to speak to me, why didn't you call me?
8: Well, I might have, except that I have no murder to invite you to.
2: Well, this time, Vance, I don't have any either. I just called to see if you'd like to be my guest at the big fight tonight. It so happens that I have two extra tickets, and it promises to be a great match.
8: Well, thank you very much, Markham. I'd like very much to go. You'll still have an extra ticket, but we'll dig up somebody. Thanks again, and I'll call you back and arrange a meeting place.
9: Oh, incidentally, Vance, I'm not promising anything, but there just might be a little unscheduled excitement of the fight.
8: Really, Markham? Well, that sounds wonderful. I'll see you later. Goodbye.
9: Bye.
4: Mr. Vance, I don't want to sound like I'm forward or anything like that, but did I understand Mr. Markham had an extra ticket?
8: Why, yes, he has, Miss Woods.
4: Well, gee, if it wouldn't be putting anybody out, I'd sure love to see that fight, Mr. Vance.
8: You like fights, Miss Woods?
4: In the neighborhood where I live, if you say you don't like fights, right away you're in one.
8: Really? I never have guessed. You like boxing matches, Miss Woods.
4: Well, I never boxed any. But, Mr. Vance, should we continue on with that history of the last thing we were working on? The President murder case?
8: I think we'd better, Miss Woods. What disturbs me is that that was last week. We haven't had a single killing this week to work on.
4: Oh, there's going to be one tonight, Mr. Vance. I could tell you that without the slightest thought that I was a prefabricator.
8: I don't question your telling the truth, even though I think you mean prevaricator, Miss Woods. But you're sure there will be a killing tonight?
4: Natch, at the fight. When Mike Daggett gets the champ in the ring tonight, he'll murder the bum.

0: screen and radio, your friend and mine, sitting third row ringside, that popular comedian, Eddie Harris!
1: That's for you.
2: I can't tell. His face is in the way. Time for the big match, isn't it, Markham?
3: Just about, Vance. They've introduced everybody from the promoter to the janitor. Yep, there they go, clearing the ring.
0: And now for the heavyweight championship of the world, 15 rounds to a decision, our feature attraction. At 189 and a half, wearing purple trunks, the young slugging sensation from this city, the challenger, Mike Dagger! Over here, at 210 pounds, wearing black trunks, holder of many records and recognized by one and all for his courage and his fistic ability, the heavyweight champion of the world, K.O. Connolly!
3: This is it, Vance. So far, no trouble.
2: How can there be trouble? The fight hasn't started yet.
4: Mr. Markham means that there has been no evidence of the veiled hint of extracurricular activity he made to me on the phone.
5: Everybody, the title match is about to begin. May the contender and the champion put forth their best efforts. May the superior skill and stamina of one or the other be the difference between victory and defeat. Now come out fighting men.
2: There they go. Oh, wow, look at that right the champ let loose.
4: Miss Woods, please.
2: What's the matter, Mr. Vance? Don't you like fighting?
3: Vance Daggett was hardly touched, and he's down.
4: He's getting up. Probably just knocked off balance, that's all.
2: The champ will get him now. There he goes measuring him. Here he comes. Oh, he missed it. He missed him, the bump.
4: Markham, look at Mike Daggett. He's staggered.
3: There go his knees. They started to buckle.
2: There he goes.
6: Five.
3: He wasn't
6: six,
3: even hit, and
6: seven,
3: he's down, Vance.
6: Eight. Nine. Ten.
3: There's the referee picking him up off the floor and carrying him to his corner. But Vance, he wasn't even hit.
4: No, I know he wasn't, Markham. But I got a look at him just before he fell. He may not have been hit, but I guarantee he's dead.

0: This is District Attorney Markham. The heavyweight murder case began when prizefighter Mike Daggett keeled over in the ring. Investigations show that the challenger had been doped and poisoned, and reveal that Billy Stanley, Daggett's girlfriend, a nightclub photographer, did not want Mike to win. Nor did K.O. Connolly, the champion, or his manager, Silk Morgan. Vance, Sergeant Heath, and I have found out that Billy Stanley is at her apartment with Sam Billings, Mike's manager. And we are on our way up there.
1: Please stop, Billy. That isn't going to help things any.
2: I can't help it, Sam. I can't stop. He's gone. He should never have gone into that ring. He's gone, Sam.
1: Yeah, I know.
2: He was murdered. The police say he was murdered. He was poisoned.
1: I'll get it, Billy. Now, try to take it easy.
0: I beg your pardon. I'm District Attorney Markham. This is Philo Vance and Sergeant Heath. We'd like to see Miss Billy Stanley.
1: Come on in. I'm Sam Billings. I was Mike's manager. That's Miss Stanley, only...
3: I can understand how she feels, Mr. Billings. Good evening, Miss Stanley. Permit me to tell you how
2: sorry... What do you want with me, Mr. Vance? What do you want? Haven't I had enough questions from the police?
3: Apparently not. You see, Miss Stanley, we found out that Mike Daggett was both doped and poisoned, and that you were with him when he ate last before the fight.
2: Yes, I was. That I didn't want him to fight. Found that out too, I suppose. But did you also find out that I loved him, did you?
3: We'll take your word for that, Miss Stanley.
4: Look, Mr. Markham, Vance ain't getting anywhere with those silk gloves of his.
0: Heath, please.
4: I'm taking over. Look here, Miss Stanley. Your boyfriend was fed knockout drops and he was poisoned afterwards. The Mickey Finn was so he wouldn't taste the poison. Now you ate with him. Come on, admit you fed him the stuff.
2: No, I won't. I didn't.
1: You've got no right to come here and accuse
4: him. Billings, you shut up or I'll go to work on you. Now, come on, Miss Stanley. Tell us you did it and we'll go easy on you.
2: I won't tell you that. It's not true.
3: Apparently, motorman's gloves aren't any more effective than silk ones.
0: Huh? Never mind, Heath. Mr. Vance was entitled to that.
3: Miss Stanley, that's a professional camera on the table over there, isn't it?
2: Yes, it is. Speed Graflex. You know, I'm a nightclub photographer.
3: Who develops your pictures?
2: I do it myself. There's a dark room in the club.
3: You liked Mike Daggett, didn't you, Miss Stanley?
2: Oh, yes.
3: You were going to marry him.
2: Yes, I was.
3: You loved him more than any man in the world, didn't you?
2: Yes, of course I did.
3: And why did you poison him?
2: I didn't.
3: Of course you did. Mr. Daggett was murdered by poison. By an acid used in developing pictures. It was handy for you to get. You got it. You used it.
2: No, Mr. Vance. I tell you, I didn't.
3: Mr. Daggett was fed knockout drops. Sergeant Heath found out that you purchased several ingredients at a drugstore. These ingredients, when combined, would do the trick very nicely. You were the last person to eat with Mr. Daggett. Why don't you admit you fed him the drops and the poison?
2: All right, I fed him the knockout drops. I did it because I wanted him to lose the fight so he'd give up the ring. I did that, but I didn't poison him. I didn't, do you hear me? Mr. Vance, you must believe I didn't poison him.
3: I don't think I must, but I think I do believe it. That's why I'm going to ask Sergeant Heath to let you go.
4: Let her go? Vance, are you nuts? She admitted the knockout drops. I'll get her to admit she used a poison on Daggett, too.
3: I'd rather you didn't try, Sergeant Heath. I'd rather you let Miss Stanley free for a while.
4: And what's the big idea, Vance?
3: Well, frankly, Heath, there's a chance she didn't poison her sweetheart. But finding out who did might be quite a problem. I have an idea that in some way Miss Stanley will simplify that problem for us.
5: Hey, champ, this Vance guy comes to us to tell us Mike's girl admits she gave Mike a Mickey. What do we care?
6: Sure, Silk, what do we care?
3: I wasn't certain whether you cared or not. I thought perhaps you'd like to know. And by the way, you might be interested in this. The police have released Billy Stanley.
5: Hey, Vance, the paper said that Mike was poisoned by some junk used in developing pictures. Don't you know that Stanley dame takes pictures in nightclubs?
6: Sure, she takes pictures in nightclubs.
3: That's beside the point. What is important to both of you is that you wanted Mike out of the way. Because from what I've learned, he could have beaten you easily last night.
5: Think so?
6: Yeah, think so?
3: I know so. What I think is that perhaps you wouldn't want him to try. We can't find out how Mike was poisoned. But perhaps you found some way of feeding it to him.
5: You can't come in here and accuse us of murdering Mike.
6: Yeah, you can't come in here and say we knocked him off. And I teach you not to do things like that, Vance.
5: Go ahead, champ, show him. I don't like the way he looks anyhow. His nose is too straight.
6: Yeah, his nose is too straight. Fix that right now with the...
5: You've killed him, Vance, with that jiu-jitsu trick of yours. You killed him when you threw him over your shoulder.
3: I think not, Mr. Morgan. Not if he landed on his head. Well, so I own a victory over K.O. Connolly. That practically makes me the heavyweight champion of the world.
7: Picture taken, sir.
8: What?
7: Your picture, sir. You and the lady would make an attractive picture. Have it as a souvenir of your visit to this nightclub.
8: No, thank you.
7: No? All right. Would you like your picture? Oh, it's you, Mr. Vance.
3: Good evening, Miss Stanley.
7: Oh, Mr. Vance, I want to thank you for getting me off. But tell me, are you close to finding out who did kill Mike?
3: I think his killer is in this club, Miss Stanley.
7: You mean K.O. Connolly or his manager, Silk Morgan? They've got a ringside table and they're looking this way.
3: Good. Listen. Lean over and pretend to whisper something to me. Anything at all. Go ahead.
7: All right. What is it you want me to say?
3: Anything, but be emphatic.
7: Are you anywhere near knowing who killed Mike, Mr. Vance?
3: Really? Well, thank you very much. Oh, hello, Mr. Billings.
9: Hi, Vance. Hello, Billy.
7: Hello,
9: what goes
7: sir?
9: On here?
3: Not a great deal. I'll see you later, Miss Stanley.
7: Right. I'll see you later, Sam.
9: Okay.
7: Would you like to go to
3: the... I'm glad you came over, Mr. Billings. If I'm not mistaken, isn't that Mr. Silk Morgan and the champion making their way over to this table?
9: Yeah, it is. Wonder what they want.
3: I imagine we'll find out soon enough. Hello there, Mr. Morgan. Mr. Connolly.
5: Hi, Vance.
6: Hi, Vance.
5: Hey, Vance, what was it that Billy Stanley was whispering to you just now? Unless it ain't none of my business.
3: On the contrary, I'd say it was a great deal of your business. Miss Stanley told me that if I'd meet her at the back exit when the club closes, she'd tell me who poisoned Mike Daggett.
10: Good night, Al.
11: Hello, Bill.
5: Me at my age, a stage door Johnny. Vance, why do I do things like this?
3: Because you're a good cop, Heath. Because I asked you to. And because Markham told you to.
5: Yeah. Well, I can see the stage door from here. All the musicians are out and most of the dames, but where's that Billy Stanley?
3: I'm sure I don't know. Heath, how far would you say it was from here to the stage door?
5: It's about half a block.
3: Good. That's just right for us not to be seen and yet near enough to help in case of trouble.
5: Hey, Vance, here comes that Stanley girl. And she's walking this way, too. There's no trouble.
3: No,
5: there's
3: look no... back of her. That dark figure. He's going to grab her. Come on, Heath. We've no time to waste. Come on, Heath. We've got to get there in time.
4: Vance, that guy's got a knife. I can see it. Wait. We can't catch him, but a bullet will.
7: Oh, Mr. Vance. He was going to kill me.
3: Yes, I know, Miss Stanley. But Sergeant Heath shoots very well.
4: Yeah, I sure do. Got three marksman's medals. Got this guy right in the right spot, too. You won't try to use a knife on nobody again.
3: That isn't why you shot him. Not the only reason, I mean, Sergeant. He's the man who poisoned Mike Daggett.
7: Oh.
3: Now let's have a look at him. Though I know who he is, of course. Sam Billings.
7: What? He killed Mike? Mr. Vance, are you sure?
3: Positive.
9: So you know that too, Vance. So what good will it do you? I'm through. I know it. Sure, I killed Mike, but what are you going to do about it now?
3: Nothing. Anything I might have been able to do has already been done by Sergeant Heath's gun, Mr. Billings.

0: advance.
1: Yes, Miss Woods?
0: You figured out that Sam Billings, Mike Daggett's manager, poisoned him with an acid he took from that Miss Stanley's darkroom. How?
1: How?
0: Yeah, how? How did you figure it?
1: Well, you...
0: And I'm telling you now, after you do tell me, I also have a why I'm going to ask you.
1: All right, Miss Woods. You're entitled to at least one how and one why. I'll tell you how I knew it was Billings. He was the only person, not counting Miss Stanley, who ever got near enough to Mike Daggett to poison him the day of the fight.
0: Oh, check. Well, now comes that why. Why should a guy's own manager knock him off?
1: Well, Billings thought Mike was going to throw the fight, either because of the threats of the champion and his manager, or because his girlfriend had pleaded with him not to win.
0: Oh.
1: As a consequence, Billings bet heavily on Daggett to lose.
0: He bet against his own fighter?
1: That's right. Then, the afternoon of the fight, Mike told Billings he didn't care what happened. He was going out to win.
0: Yeah?
1: So Billings had to find some way to stop that. And he did.
0: By stealing some acid from Billy Stanley. Hey, but how did he get Mike to take the poison? He wasn't near Daggett when he was eating.
1: That's true. But just before the fight, Billings slipped a rubber mouthpiece into Mike's mouth.
0: Oh.
1: All fighters use them to protect their teeth. And the mouthpiece had been dipped in the acid.
0: Oh, now I get it. And after Mike dropped, Billings removed the mouthpiece.
1: A very natural thing to do.
0: Yeah.
1: Nobody suspected anything because Billings took all of Mike's equipment, which is what any manager would do.
0: What do you know?
1: Only this manager took with him the proof that he was a murderer.
0: Yeah, he took the proof, but he didn't fool you, did he, boss?
1: I merely suspected what he had done. I had to be sure. So I made certain he thought that Billy Stanley promised to name Mike's killer after work. Because if he were the murderer, he couldn't take a chance on letting her do that.
0: No.
1: There was a chance that she had seen him steal the acid and was going to tell me that. You see, that brought Billings out into the open and right into the middle of our net.
0: Gee, it sure did. And hey, you know something?
1: What?
0: Bring him into the...

0: Lifebuoy presents The Adventures of Philo Vance, starring Jose Ferrer.
1: In the good old summertime, in the good old summertime, she's your Tootsie Wootsie in the good old summertime. La-da-dum.
2: Mm-hmm. 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
1: On a night like this, Vance, no Washington assignment for me, no ridiculous detecting for you. Oh, I love it.
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0: 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Tonight, the case of strange music. At the moment, Philo Vance and his friend, Lane Randall, are driving back to town after a dinner in the country, and Vance says...
2: Not a care in the world.
1: What, Vance?
2: Nothing. I just said it's a beautiful night. I've had a good dinner. Curry will have a cold bottle waiting. I haven't a care in the world.
1: Darling, how stuffy. A cold bottle indeed. Where did you pick up that expression?
2: Oh, in a book, if you must know. Certain types of men invariably take their fair ladies back to their apartments for cold bottles and birds. Something like that.
1: Just what types of men, may I ask?
2: Amorous ones.
1: Oh.
2: Well, what's the matter? Don't you think I care, Lane? Really care?
1: About your stomach, the way you sound. Oh, Vance, look!
2: Where?
1: There, it's a carnival. Oh, and a Ferris wheel. Oh, Vance.
2: Well, I haven't been to a carnival in ages.
1: And the merry-go-round. Oh, Vance, let's stop, please.
2: Idiot.
1: You'd love it, too. You know you would.
2: Well, come on, then. Only remember, I was all for that cold bird.
1: Tina! Oh, don't they smell wonderful?
2: Yes, I know. Boy, large bag, please, for my... my little girl. Elaine, dear, the car's back this way.
1: Vance, a wax museum.
2: Here we go again. What wax museum?
1: Right there, see? The bloodiest crimes in history recreated before your very eyes, 25 cents. Oh, golly.
2: Golly.
1: This we've got to see. Oh, mister.
2: I wonder if Van Johnson has this trouble.
1: Two tickets, please. Me and my gentleman friend. We want to see the bloody crime.
2: What your gentleman friend wants, Lane, is something...
1: Oh, don't be unromantic, darling. Come on.
2: Remember that one, Lane? The Snyder Gray murder case?
1: Don't they look real?
2: Oh, here's Dillinger over here. See, he was coming out of a theater in Chicago when they got him.
1: Oh, and look in this case. Vance, it's a... Oh!
2: Lane.
1: That man, he's real.
2: You're a complete idiot. Look, Lane, it's wax, just like all the rest.
1: Oh. Well, it gave me a shock. Funny. For a moment, I could have sworn...
2: You've had too much pink lemonade, lady. Let's go, shall we?
1: Where's the car?
2: Over to the right. Excuse me, please.
5: Oh, will you help me, please?
1: That girl.
5: My ankle. I've turned my ankle.
2: She's going to faint. Here, miss, here.
5: Thank you.
2: Take it easy. Just lean on me a moment. Elaine.
1: Are you all right?
5: Yes, thank you. I didn't mean to faint. I turned my ankle.
2: Quite all right. Perhaps we can find a bench of some sort.
6: Francis? Francis, come here.
5: I can't, Bertram. My ankle. I've turned my ankle.
6: Nonsense. Come along, I say. Then we were getting back.
5: I can't. I tell you, I can't walk.
6: Francis?
2: I'm afraid the lady is right, sir. She did turn her ankle.
6: Then I'll take care of her, thank you. Give me your arm, Francis.
5: No.
6: I'm certainly not going to carry you all the way back to the house.
5: Never mind, Bertram. I'll get there alone.
6: You little fool. Must you make a scene every time we go out of the house? Give me your arm. That will do, sir.
5: If you won't carry me, Bertram, I'm sure this gentleman will.
1: What? Do you mind, dear?
6: Francis, I warn you.
5: Would you mind, Mr.
2: Vance. Philo Vance.
5: Mr. Vance, we live just through the field beyond here.
2: Why?
5: Newberry is my name. Mrs. Bertram Newberry. And this is my husband.
2: How do you do?
6: Francis, I demand that you stop this display and come home. Get away from this man.
5: Yeah. Will you, sir? Mr. Vance, really, I can't make it alone.
2: I'd be delighted. You don't mind, Lane?
1: Oh, no, Vance. If you like, I'll walk in front of you with trumpets.
2: And you, Mr. Newberry?
6: Go on, go on. I warn you, Francis, someday you'll go too far.
2: There we are. Now we'll just put you down in this porch chair, Mr. Newberry.
5: You're so kind, Mr. Vance.
1: Oh, think nothing of it.
2: Lane. I'm sorry if your husband was disturbed, Mrs. Newberry. If you like, I'll try to explain that you did turn your ankle.
5: Oh, don't bother, please. He's gone in the house now. He'll just sulk for a few hours. Let him.
2: I see.
5: Could I offer you a drink? You've been so kind.
1: We should go, Vance. It must be quite late.
3: It's exactly 5 minutes to ten.
5: Oh, Ed, dear, I didn't know you were on the porch.
3: I won't be for long, Aunt Frances. I'm waiting for a program on the radio.
5: Oh, excuse me. This is my nephew, Mr. Newberry, Mr. Vance.
2: Newberry,
3: yes.
5: Oh, my dear, I'm so sorry. I didn't quite get your name.
1: Mudd.
5: I beg your pardon?
2: Miss Randall.
5: Miss Randall? How nice.
4: Friend, is that you?
5: On the porch, Tom.
4: I saw Bert going to the library. Oh, I beg your pardon.
5: Tom, dear, these very nice people carried me home from that horrible carnival.
4: Carried you? Well, what do you...
2: Mrs. Newberry has a turned ankle.
4: Oh, I see. He made you go, did he, Fran?
5: It was easier to humor him. He insisted that we walk down there. His little joke.
4: I see.
5: Oh, I'm so sorry, Mr.
1: Randall.
5: Mr. Randall. Mr. Vance, Mr. Rhinelander.
4: How do you do?
5: Mr. Rhinelander lives on the next estate, our neighbor.
4: I didn't see you, Ed.
3: Is that so unusual?
5: Ed, dear, please.
4: I have my car in the drive. Can I drop you people?
2: Oh, thank you, no. We're parked just through the field. Ready, Lane?
1: I am, Vance.
5: You must forgive my husband's behavior, Mr. Vance. He has a rather strange sense of humor.
3: Oh. His money went to his head.
5: Ed, you mustn't.
3: It's true, isn't it?
5: He enjoys his little joke, Mr. Vance, like tonight. It amused him to make me dress up just to go to a country carnival. He insisted that I wear an orchid.
2: It's a very beautiful orchid.
5: My husband and I don't go out socially, you see. Tonight was his way of showing me a good time. He got quite a kick out of it.
4: Fran, no.
5: I didn't mind, Tom. Anything to... Oh, but really, this is most discourteous. I shouldn't be talking this way at all.
3: Why not? Is there anybody who doesn't know? Why not put it in the papers, Aunt Fran? An ad. Bertram Newberry spends a dime.
5: Edward, that will do.
3: Nicely, I think. Well, I'm going to my room. It's 10 o'clock. At least Uncle Bertram won't have to pay for the radio. It's free.
5: Really, I'm so embarrassed. If you'll let me ring for a drink,
4: I'll get them, Frank.
2: No, really, we are going.
6: Take the path down by the river, Mr. Vance. What? It's a little longer, but it's pleasanter walking.
2: Why, I...
4: Good evening, Bert.
6: I suggest you go now, Mr. Vance. Get out. All of you, get out of my house.
5: Vance.
2: Right. Lane, this is our exit line. Good night. It was nice to meet you.
5: Well.
2: Chummy, aren't they? Oh, come on. He was right about the path by the river. Look at the moon.
1: Of all the neurotic, mixed up, unbelievable.
2: Oh, come now, Lane. Don't be so shocked. You've seen family skeletons before.
1: Never such naked ones. Why, they don't care what they say or who knows it.
2: Money, darling. It makes you that way sometimes.
1: Oh.
2: What's the matter? Blew something?
1: One of my gloves. My good white ones, too.
2: What, do you want me to go back?
1: Not on your life. Besides, I'm almost sure I dropped it in that wax museum. I remember putting them in my purse in there.
2: Well, we'll stop and inquire.
1: Vance.
2: Yes?
1: Am I crazy, or do I hear music?
2: What?
1: Wait. Listen to this.
2: It's coming from the Newberry house. An organ, isn't it?
1: Ooh. Shivers. Just listen to it.
2: Strange.
1: Strange music. Mournful.
2: We will be too in a minute. Still want to see about your glove?
1: If you don't mind, Vance. They're so darn hard to get these days. Isn't it odd what meeting people like that will do? Gosh, we had so much fun at this carnival an hour ago. Now it seems almost sordid.
2: Well, I'll ask about the glove.
4: What was it?
1: White kid.
4: Okay, kid.
1: I suppose it is silly to worry about people like that. I suppose... Oh, I don't suppose anything. Have they found it?
2: No. For 50 cents, we can go into the museum and look for ourselves.
1: But didn't you tell him that we were...
2: I didn't argue, Lane. It's easier to buy the tickets than look. Come on.
1: Well, it won't be there now, I'm sure. I don't even want to look at the exhibit. Not now.
2: Snyder and Gray haven't changed any. I've had Dillinger.
1: Look for my glove, silly. We've seen the exhibit.
2: It's amazing how they can take wax and... Lane.
1: Did you find it?
2: Lane, in that exhibit. That body is real.
1: Oh, no, you don't. I bit once, darling, but not
2: Lane,
1: again.
2: I'm serious. Look. Good Lord.
1: Vance. It's...
2: Right, Lane. That's Bertram Newbury's body.
0: Bertram Newbury, his body part of an exhibit in a wax museum. We'll return in just a moment with more of The Case of Strange Music. And now, back to the adventures of Philo Vance.
2: You came out fast enough, John. You remember Lane, of course. Lane, the district attorney?
1: Of course I do. How are you, John?
7: Well, not too happy, Lane. I just bit a small slam when Vance's call came in. Well, where are they, Vance, inside?
2: Well, I suggested they stay in the library. As soon as I found a patrolman to remain with the body down at the carnival, Lane and I came back here to the house.
7: Yeah. Who was here?
1: All of them. Francis, the wife, Ed Newbury, he's a nephew, and Tom Rhinelander.
2: Who is, to put it delicately, interested in Mrs. Newbury.
7: I see. Any ideas, Vance?
2: Oh, I'm full of them, John. Care to hear?
7: I would.
2: Well, down in the wax museum, we have a body. The body is stabbed in the back and placed in an exhibit. 15 minutes before it was placed in that case, that body told us to get the blazers off this porch.
1: Which we did.
7: Go on.
2: Inside, three people. A wife who was quite obviously put up with a lot from the old boy.
1: And who loves her neighbor.
2: Tricky, darling.
1: Thank you.
2: Number two, a disgruntled nephew who apparently had nothing to do in life but wait for the reading of his uncle's will. Money. Bertram's money seems to be Edward's big interest.
1: And finally, the boy next door.
7: He's got money, incidentally. I know the name.
2: He's rather pleasant, John. We had a little talk while you were on your way.
7: Oh, then you questioned him.
1: And toured the house. Vance has been playing detective like mad, John.
2: Oh, thanks for the playing, Lane.
7: Well, Vance, who, what, why?
2: Well, frankly, John, I'm not sure. Not sure at all.
7: What about the servant?
2: Oh, all accounted for. Let's go in, shall we? Lane and Mrs. Newbury were hitting it off so well earlier this evening. Maybe there's a chance for a beautiful friendship.
7: All right, son, what's your story?
3: I could write a book.
7: Well, you might have to. You admit the knife in your uncle's back belonged to you?
3: Look, I went all through this with him. Sure, it's my knife. I use it fishing.
2: And you left it where, Ed?
3: In my room, I told you. It was in my fishing box. I saw it there this morning.
1: May I cut in?
7: Sure, go right ahead.
1: When you left us on the porch this evening, Ed, you announced that it was 10 o'clock. Remember, Van?
2: Vividly.
1: And we found your uncle's body down at the Wax Museum at 10:20, so it's simple. Account for those 20 minutes and you haven't anything to worry about.
7: Can you account for them, son?
3: I was listening to the radio.
7: Alone?
3: In my room. I was alone.
7: That's not a very good accounting, boy.
3: Look here.
7: That will do. Send in Mr. Rhinelander, please. And don't leave this house. I'll warn you again. Tough, isn't he? His knife, his money when Newbury dies. That's a familiar story, Vince.
1: But the fingerprints on the knife were not a man's. The sergeant was sure of that.

0: Oh, Fan, dear.
1: It's all right, Tom. It's all right.
2: Come in, Mr. Rhinelander. Come right in.
0: Thank you.
2: Now, this is going to be abrupt, I'm afraid, but quite to the point. You are in love with Mrs. Newberry.
3: Very much, Mr. Markham. Are you shocked?
4: Why, no.
3: I'm the cad who loves another man's wife, I suppose. But Bert wasn't a man. Not to Francis. He...
5: Go right on talking, Mr. Rhinelander. I just want to...
1: Oh!
5: Silly way to make sandwiches, Mrs. Newberry. Crouched against the door. Come in.
1: There isn't anything to say, is there? I was listening.
6: If you ask me, I think there's a lot to say.
5: Do you, Lane? What?
6: You can ask questions all you want to, Vance. You know who did it, and so do I.
2: You're forgetting motive, you know. Edward had that. Right, Vance?
5: Oh, money's a good one, John. Always was.
6: Motive, my foot. This woman hated her husband. Yes, and she loves him. It's obvious.
1: You've told them, Tom.
3: Why not?
6: If that isn't motive, what is? And as for the crime, her own fingerprints are on the knife in her husband's back.
5: Well, there is something to that, Mrs. Newberry.
1: I told you, my husband brought me the knife this afternoon. I was cutting flowers with it.
6: That's just plain silly. There are dozens of garden shears in the tool house. Vance and I saw them. Why go way up to Edward's room, into his fishing box, and use that particular knife?
1: I don't know, I tell you.
2: Well, the boy could have brought it to her, you know. Oh, Heath, send him in, will you? Might as well have the whole group.
5: Well, you made a nice try, Lane, but you slipped up on one detail. Frances couldn't have gotten the body into that exhibit case, not with her twisted ankle.
6: Ankle? See this book on the table?
5: Mm-hmm.
6: Frances, catch! See? A very neat catch, Mrs. Newberry. And you were pretty quick on your twisted foot, too.
7: Lane, you've done it. Vance, she's remarkable.
6: Well, Vance?
5: Where were you between 10 and 10:20, Frances?
6: Oh, Vance.
1: I was playing the organ. You said yourself, Mr. Vance, you heard me when you were walking back to your car.
2: Did you, Vance?
6: Yes, we did.
5: And you, Mr. Rhinelander, where were you?
3: I was with Frances. I was here in this room listening to her play.
5: I see. Oh, John?
2: Yes, Vance.
0: I'm supposed to come in here.
5: By all means, Ed. You're just in time for a concert. You remember what you played earlier this evening, Mrs. Newberry?
1: Yes, I do. It's horrible music. Bertram wrote it years ago, and he made me play it over and over again. Some nights for hours.
5: Play it now, will you please?
1: No? Why?
2: Oh, please, Mrs. Newberry.
1: I'd be glad to. It has no name. It just sounds like this.
5: Quite sure this is the music you've played tonight?
1: I told you.
5: Well, that will do, thank you. Now, if you'll excuse me, I should like to offer a musical selection.
6: Vance, you?
5: It's quite easy on this organ, Lane. You see, it's equipped for automatic player roles. Here's one I picked up about the house this morning.
1: What have you got?
5: Listen, Mrs. Newberry. There we are. Just snap this little switch and listen for yourself.
7: Why, that's...
6: Vance, it's the same music.
5: You're sure, Lane?
6: Of course, but I...
1: Turn it off. Please, turn it off. Bertram wrote that music. He made me play it over and over. I hate it. I hate it!
2: And you still say you played that piece? After that, Mrs. Newberry?
1: I did. I swear I did. Bert insisted. I played it over and over to humor him.
5: Better do better than that, Francis. I found the roll in your desk drawer upstairs.
8: No, you're lying.
1: But you...
6: Now we're getting somewhere. Turned ankle.
2: Vance, will you, you...
5: Gladly, John. As the detective would say, I'll unravel the whole thing. Edward?
0: Me? Now, listen here.
2: I told you, motive every time. Go on, Vance.
5: Quickly, Edward. You said you listened to a radio program, something called, what did you say again?
0: The Tenor-Voiced Killer.
5: Yeah.
0: He's on every week.
5: Spenuous, to say the least. Who done it, Edward?
0: What?
5: Well, isn't that the phrase? In tonight's program, who done it?
0: Why, the butler. Stebbins, his name was. He poisoned the guy with a secret formula made out of ink.
5: Yeah, good boy. Now, that takes care of you, Edward. Sit down.
2: Just how does it take care of him, Vance?
5: I called the studio, John. The butler did it, all right. Edward was listening to that program, all 15 minutes of it.
6: All right, so it's not Edward. Let's get back to these two.
5: Right, Lane. You weren't playing that organ, you know, Francis. Matter of fact, you were in your room, packing.
1: Mr. Vance?
5: Just as you, Tom, were at your house doing the same thing. Your grips, incidentally, are still in the trunk of your car outside. I looked.
2: Packing? For what?
5: Oh, Reno, I should think. Wasn't that why you turned your ankle, Francis? You and Tom had planned to leave tonight for some time. Bert's little joke of attending the carnival almost ruined your plan.
8: It's not true, I tell you.
1: It's no use, Tom. He'll only find out. We might as well tell him the truth now.
6: At last.
5: You were planning to leave your husband tonight.
1: Yes, I was. I did make that role for the organ myself. I was going to...

0: on while Bert was listening upstairs and then leave with Tom.
1: You made a roll for an organ, a complicated thing like that.
2: It's not hard, John. If you know the keyboard, you can work out just which holes in the paper will make each note play. It takes patience, but it can be done.
0: I had a great deal of patience.
2: And courage, I'd say. Right, Vance?
3: Go on, Lane.
2: It's obvious. Bertram found out about their plan, and they killed him.
1: That's good enough for me.
3: But not for me, John. Frances didn't kill her husband. No, and neither did Rhinelander. You thought she did, though, didn't you, Tom? Otherwise, you wouldn't have lied to save her. You wouldn't have pretended you'd heard her play the organ at the time of Bert's death.
1: Now, see here, Vance. If Edward didn't do it, now you say these two didn't do it.
2: Yes, Vance, in case you've forgotten, the man is dead. Who killed him?
3: My moment, eh, Lane? Well, suppose we all walk down to that wax museum, shall we? And I promise when we get there, I'll tell you who did the job.
1: All right, Vance, it's all your show. Go ahead.
3: Well, thank you, John. Now then, here's the original exhibit, as Lane and I saw it first this evening. Lippy the Knifer, that's that figure in wax against the wall there, was standing just where he is now. His victim, also a wax dummy, was on the floor, just as you see Bertram's body now.
0: I can't look.
3: I'm afraid you must, Mrs. Newbury.
2: Really, Vance, we know all this. Someone simply took the wax victim out of the exhibit and put Bertram's body in its place.
3: Right, Lane. Look at Bertram's body, John. Face down, knife in the back.
1: I see that.
3: Now, look at Lippy here against the wall. A body made of wax, but strong as steel. These dummies are steel, you know, with a wax coating. Oh, Lane.
2: Yes?
3: Pull on Lippy's arm, will you? Pull hard.
2: It's firm, all right. And the dummy's tied to the wall.
3: Tied with your fish line, incidentally, Edward.
4: What?
3: Oh, this was carefully planned, Edward. Very carefully planned.
1: By whom, then?
3: In a moment, John. Now, we'll take the knife from Bertram's body like this.
4: Oh. It's all right, dearest.
3: And place the knife in the dummy's hand so. Notice, John, the handle pushes firmly against the hand with the blade pointing out.
1: I see that.
3: Now we roll up the dummy's sleeve, pull down this rather intricate finger spring.
1: What the...
2: Vance, what on earth is that?
3: A spring, Lane. See? We set the knife against it, draw this fine piece of thread out here, like this. Follow me, John?
1: But...
3: Now... Oh, Edward.
4: Yes?
3: Will you help me a moment, please?
4: Sure.
3: I want to lift Bertram's body into a standing position.
1: That's it. Slowly, please.
4: Yes, sir. Mr. Vance, is this necessary? I mean it.
3: It's quite necessary, Tom. Observe, John. Bertram is now standing directly in front of the dummy, and the point of the knife is directly at his back, in the exact spot where it entered his body.
1: Go on, then.
3: Now we take the thread attached to the spring, place it in Bertram's hand, give it a slight pull, so.
0: Oh!
3: And Bertram is stabbed in the back. You can put the body down now, Edward.
4: Yes, sir.
2: But, Vance, that spring, the thread, all that. Who did it? Who in the world would...
1: Well, Vance?
3: No one, John. Bertram Newbury killed himself.
4: What?
3: He had time, Lane. We took the long way back here from the house, remember? And while we did, Bertram came down here alone, got into this exhibit, and committed suicide. The end of a plan he'd worked on a long, long time.
2: But I...
3: Bertram was ill. Ill in mind and body, I'd say. When he discovered, or guessed, that Frances was leaving him, he planned it that way. Got her fingerprints on the knife and then used this spring mechanism and the dummy to plunge the knife into his own body. That way, Frances, he hoped you'd die for the crime.
0: Good Lord.
5: And I was to be the accomplice.
3: Exactly, Tom. But reason that the police would be sure Frances couldn't have carried him down here, especially with a turned ankle, you were to be accused of doing that for her.
2: Vance.
3: Well, Lane?
2: What were the customers in this place doing while Bert was playing Poke the Circle with the dummies?
3: And see that curtain? It's used when they're changing the exhibits.
2: Oh.
3: Pull it down if you like, Lane. With that cold bird in a bottle, it might not be bad at all.
6: We'll return in just a moment to tell you about next week's adventure. But first...
7: They say there's a manpower shortage. Huh. Hasn't affected me. Girls still give me the brush off like they always have.
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0: script for tonight's program was adapted for radio by Bob Shaw from the characterization originally created by S.S. Van Dyne. Philo Vance is played by the brilliant young star of Broadway, Jose Ferrer. Lane Randall is played by Francis Robinson. And this is Don Hancock inviting you to be with us again next week at the same time when you'll hear...
1: You know, Miss Randall, you do have green eyes. Lovely, clear green eyes.
2: Get away from me.
1: I like green eyes, you know. At night, sometimes, I dream about them. Hundreds of them. Lovely, clear eyes, all green.
2: No! Put down that knife!
1: Green and cold and lovely.
3: Lena! Lane!
0: A mad killer, the amazing atomic bomb, and the strangest motive in the history of crime. You'll want to hear The Case of the Green Eye next week when Lifeboy again presents The Adventures of Philo Vance. Every pound of used fats that's turned in means fewer American casualties because used fats go into vital munitions that help shorten the war. Used fats are essential to the manufacture of paints, fabrics, and soap, too. Ladies, everyone knows how tough it is to get meat, but the government has announced we will get 10% more of it this month. This is our chance to save more used kitchen fats. So keep on doing your part. Remember, American men in the Pacific are counting on you.
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7: News this hour from Town Hall. I'm Keith Peters in Washington. In Utah today, prosecutors began laying out their evidence against Tyler Robinson, the man accused of assassinating conservative activist Charlie Kirk. Judge Tony Graff gave remarks before the proceedings acknowledging emotions are running high.
8: The court recognizes that this hearing may invoke emotion from everyone. And the court understands the human nature of that, but also it's important that this courtroom is orderly. A spectator shall not wear display any pins, buttons, signs, clothing, or photographs expressing support for or against any person related to this case or the status of this case as a capital offense.
7: Kirk's widow, along with his parents, were in attendance at the hearing. Donald Trump's pardons for January 6th rioters don't apply to the D.C. pipe bomb suspect.
9: Brian Cole Jr. is charged with planting pipe bombs near the national headquarters of the Democratic and Republican parties on the eve of the January 6th, 2021 riot. Federal Judge Amir Ali noted the president's blanket pardons for rioters explicitly applied only to people who were convicted of crimes related to the attack. Cole was arrested nearly a year after the mass pardons were issued, so the judge concluded they don't apply to him. Prosecutors have said Cole confessed after his arrest, telling FBI agents he felt bewildered by conspiracy theories related to the 2020 presidential election, and something just snapped. Ed Donahue, Washington.
7: NATO Secretary General Mark Rutte has demanded that member states present clear plans to meet defense spending targets at their annual summit. On Wall Street, the Dow by 155 points, the S&P advanced 54. More at townhall.com.
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7: Microsoft has announced it's cutting 4,800 jobs, including many in its Xbox division.
11: The layoffs represent about 2.1% of Microsoft's global workforce. They include 1,600 Xbox workers, with more expected this year. The move is part of a broader reorganization to reset Xbox amid increased competition. Xbox CEO Asha Sharma, who took over earlier this year, said the business is not healthy. She noted that Xbox is operating at margins significantly lower than its competitors. Bob Agner reporting.
7: Michael Skurr of Britain's National Archives has discovered a rare early copy of the Declaration of Independence. He found it while cataloging 18th century documents. The document is one of only 11 known copies of the Exeter printing made just days after the original was signed in 1776. News and analysis at townhall.com. From Washington, I'm Keith Peters reporting. Prince Harry's United Kingdom trip is sparking a media buzz over whether Meghan and the kids will join him. International correspondent Charles de Ledesma has the story from London.
12: King Charles III's strange son is travelling to the land of his birth for a series of charity engagements that begin Tuesday. But for most royal watchers, that's just background noise. For the past 10 days, British tabloids and news broadcasts have been filled with speculation about whether Harry's wife, Meghan, will accompany him and, more importantly, whether they'll bring their two children, Prince Archie and Princess Lilibet, so they can finally get to know Grandpa Charles. But everything's up in the air as Harry seeks to arrange protection for his family after a government meeting refused to authorise taxpayer-funded security. Charles de Ledesma, London.
7: More on these stories available at townhall.com. I'm Keith Peters.
10: The Saturday special, hour one, straight ahead. Here is your host, Michael Zwirling.
13: Dave Michaels, how's my levels today?
10: They need to go up a little bit there, MZ.
13: I will send them up. Is that better?
10: Oh, yeah, that's much better.
13: Much better? Okay,
10: yes.
13: We'll do the same with Amy. Amy, say something. Say something.
14: Hello.
13: Hello, everybody.
14: Hello, everybody. Happy July 4th.
13: And it's not just July 4th. It's a special July 4th.
14: Yes.
13: Number 250. Holy Christmas. It just seemed like a few minutes ago and that it was 1976.
14: Wow.
13: And I was
14: 1976,
13: we celebrated the nation's bicentennial birthday, the 200th birthday. And now here it is 50 years later, and I'm still alive. And so are you. But
14: so
13: I didn't even know you until a few years ago.
14: So it's once a lifetime, 250.
13: It really
14: That's
13: is.
14: That's it.
13: And I got
14: for you and me, my life.
13: Everybody is excited about that. I think most people are excited. But there are a few people who hate the United States who are not excited. You know, they probably want to commit suicide today.
14: Wow.
13: We almost talked with someone earlier this week, didn't
14: yes,
13: we?
14: Yes,
13: on
14: days
13: the telephone.
14: Ago.
13: Our good friend, our good friend who is an occasional guest here on the Saturday special, named John. We invited John to go to lunch, but John was too busy getting ready for his 4th of July celebrations. Plus, he's going on an extended trip here for about a month. But he would be happy to go to lunch with us after he gets back in August. Mm-hmm. But we should share. It was sort of an interesting. Before he got off the phone, he asked us if we were upset that Trump, it had just been reported that Trump had made $1 billion in crypto. Was it 1 billion?
14: 1.4 billion from a crypto.
13: Yeah.
14: But a total 2 billion.
13: And John income. Was extremely upset, and he just wanted, he knows that we're Trump supporters.
14: Yeah.
13: But he wanted to know, he had to know whether it bothered us. And I said, what bothered me is that he didn't make a lot more, because he deserved to.
14: Then you really make him angry.
13: Yeah,
14: He
13: was so angry, and I said, now, John, please don't be so angry, because we have another friend who got so angry at the age of 93 at something about Trump that his last Facebook post exhibited so much anger. You and I are convinced that he died the next day because of that anger.
14: Yeah.
13: And we didn't want that to happen to our friend John. So we told him to calm down. We told him to calm down.
14: I think, did you see the post, Trump post about the Trump derangement syndrome? He has a medical plan for that.
13: Yes, he has a medical
14: treatment plan for that.
13: Right.
14: Yeah,
13: hey, maybe
14: there's
13: we'll
14: a lot
13: play
14: of
13: that.
14: People. There's a lot of people. They're very, very angry. They really have that diseases. It's a disease. It's a mental diseases. I had to say that.
13: Yeah.
14: It's true.
13: But if people could somehow break out of it, they'll be happy. They'll be happy, and they won't kill themselves.
14: Yeah.
13: But anyhow, let's see. I want to talk a little bit before we play Trump's speech from yesterday. We're going to play it pretty much in its entirety from Mount Rushmore. There is no doubt that a fifth head will be added at Mount Rushmore, and that's Trump's. No question, right? I mean,
14: he will cut it off to that.
13: Anyhow, here's the format for today. We're going to play about close to 30 minutes of the entire Trump's speech at Mount Rushmore.
14: Yeah, but I think it's a very important speech.
13: Okay.
14: For everybody.
13: Why do you think it's important?
14: Because they tell people, as he told the people, what's the difference to remind people what is the communism? What did they did to the whole world? To the humanities.
13: Yeah.
14: So people probably forget about that.
13: Yeah.
14: So it's important.
13: Or never knew.
14: Yeah.
13: Because on paper, on the Communist Manifesto, it sounds good. You know, it really does. But know otherwise.
14: Yeah.
13: And there are a lot of people in your position, but not too many people in the United States that I know of, and certainly nobody in media, in traditional media like you. So I've got to say that I very much appreciate you and the effect that you have had on me to really appreciate what we have, that it's so easy for us Americans, who you say grew up in Disneyland, right, to understand how special, how fortunate we are, and that we shouldn't take this for granted, because it could really go away.
14: Also, we had to fight. Don't let that happen in our country.
13: Yeah. Okay. So
14: that's the most important.
13: So we'll finish this hour off after the Trump speech with some more discussion about this. We might have time for phone calls.
14: Yeah.
13: But the second hour, we're going to do a follow-up of a show we did about, I think it was five years ago.
14: 2021.
13: Yeah, 2021.
14: July 4th.
13: With the July 4th, 20, so
14: Saturday.
13: exactly 5 years ago, we had you and I think it was three other immigrants who had come to the United States from having been born and grown up elsewhere.
14: From South Africa.
13: South Africa.
14: From Russia.
13: From Russia.
14: From Hungary.
13: And from Hungary.
14: And from China, me.
13: And yes. And we had what I thought was an exceptional program, and we got a lot of compliments about that program. And thank God all of us are still alive 5 years later. So we thought it would be appropriate today to check in with those five people. or all of those people who participated with us 5 years ago, and just get an update. Just find out what's new in their lives and so forth. So that's going to happen in hour number two. And in hour number three, who knows what's going to happen? But for this hour, I realize that we have not officially started the show. So we'll have Dave start the show right now in 3, 2, 1.
15: Good morning.

0: 250th anniversary of the birth of the United States Saturday special. MZ and Amy here with you. We'll be on the air till 1 o'clock today. And we hope that you will join us and become part of it and get as excited as we are for our celebration. So do stay tuned, okay?
1: Good morning. 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
0: I don't know. I guess special fanfare music. What do you think, Dave?

0: let's go right into President Trump's speech from yesterday. It's about 30 minutes long, just under, and we'll see you at the end of the speech. But, yeah, if you haven't heard it, if you have heard it, it's good to listen to again. It's pretty inspirational. Mm-hmm. But here we go.
1: Here is Ron. Thank you, Ron. Distinguished guests and fellow citizens, tonight we gather on the eve of one of the most extraordinary days in the history of the world. Tomorrow we mark 250 years of glorious independence and 250 years of majestic American freedom. Nothing like it. In all the chronicles of the ages, never before has any nation celebrated so magnificent a triumph as this one, the one that we are participating in right now. At 250 years, America is the oldest republic on earth. We are the freest people on earth. We have the most righteous and enduring constitution on earth. We are the strongest and most powerful country on earth. And by the grace of God, the United States of America is the most successful, most accomplished, most exceptional nation ever to exist in human history. And it is great to be your president. It is great. For a quarter of a millennium, liberty, justice, equality, self-government, and unmatched prosperity have flourished here as they have never flourished anywhere before. There is nothing like what we are doing. The birth and survival of the American nation under God is quite simply the best and most incredible thing ever to happen on this planet by human hands ever. That is ever, ever, ever. No other country has done more good for this world than the United States of America. And we give thanks for these extraordinary blessings. We remember that what we have created in this country is not the natural way of the world. It is not the norm. It is the exception. It is rare. It is priceless. And it is truly miraculous. Throughout the entire story of humanity, most people in most places have lived a life plagued by suffering, poverty, exploitation, violence, and misery. But here in America, in this land, on this continent, we have written a very different story. It's a tale of adventure, liberation, and unmatched greatness. It's the story of people governing themselves, the many uniting as one, the men and women rising by their own skill and talent to go further and reach higher than anyone has ever gone before. There has never been anything like this. The triumph of American independence was the result of the most extraordinary people in history, the most extraordinary culture in history, and the most extraordinary ideas in history, all creating the most extraordinary republic ever, ever, ever in history. It all came together for the miracle of July 4th, 1776. That was a big year. 250 years ago tomorrow, what a big day that is. I consider this a big day because I'm with you. I like that too. And by the way, we won big here. We won really big. Each and every time. But 250 years ago tomorrow, the words of our Declaration of Independence sent an earthquake through all of the coming time. They sparked a revolution that has never ended but still continues to this day. And tonight we come to this beautiful mountain, and it is beautiful, to express our gratitude to those who made it possible, starting with the four men most responsible for reaching this milestone more than any others. We salute the father of our country, George Washington. The author of the Declaration of Independence, Thomas Jefferson. The great emancipator and savior of our Union, Abraham Lincoln. And the man who built America into a global superpower, Theodore Roosevelt. These are the men who declared the freedom, and won our freedom, and saved our freedom, and secured our freedom. They were men of action, men of ambition, men of daring, men of destiny, and men of truly great intelligence. Above all, they were great men of history. Tonight, on the threshold of our 25th year, we stand beneath the monument of these heroes, a true group of unbelievable people, and we rededicate ourselves to being a nation as big, bold, noble, and as great as these American giants. And that's not easy to do, but we're going to do it. These men could only have been made in the USA. Their faces are engraved on these bluffs, not only because of what they did, but to remind us forever who we are. These heroes exemplify what is timeless, enduring, and eternal about the American character. And in the end, it has always been that character, our distinct and unique identity. It is a truly unique identity. And it'll never change. It's the ultimate source of our strength and the bulwark of our freedom. On this anniversary, we must remember, we have to remember, we can never forget that American liberty has not endured for 250 years merely because of words on paper. Liberty has prevailed here because of the culture and character of the people who declared it, defended it, and preserved it. These are very, very special times, and this is a very special place. You live in a very special place. Congratulations, everybody. The identity of a nation is the destiny of a nation, and America has a destiny like no other because we are a people like no other. For whatever reason, that's just the way it is. Here, the old world sent its bravest, boldest, and most resilient, its fiercest, most faithful, and freedom-loving. These men and women brought values, traditions, and customs transmitted over the centuries in Britain and stretching back even further to Athens, Jerusalem, and Rome. The United States of America is where the greatest civilization in human history became greater than ever before. On the grounds and granite hills and the rugged plains of this wide-open continent, they forged a uniquely American character, a new breed of citizen. That's you. Congratulations. Congratulations. You're not that new a breed. You're a really good breed, but I'm not sure that you're that new a breed. Americans did not bow before a king or a government, but kneeled only before Almighty God. That's right. These were the people who founded our republic. These were the patriots who fought for independence. This was the spirit that demanded freedom. And this was the culture that built America and carved its heroes into Mount Rushmore. For generations, it was understood that the core of patriotic duty of every American was to pass this culture on to our children and to preserve the nation for centuries and centuries to come. But in recent years, there's been an undeniable attempt to change this exceptional character, to beat the American spirit out of us, alienate us from our history, and to make it impossible to even answer the question, what does it mean to be an American? As we march into our 250th year, incredible, beautiful year it will be, we must never forget there is no American freedom without American culture. And there is no American founding without the American people. Many nations have paper constitutions and legal systems, but the citizens live in fear and squalor. A constitution is only as strong as the people and the culture responsible for upholding it. But as long as we remember who we are, we have to always remember who we are and what we're all about. The United States of America will forever be the land of free men and women, and we will never, ever fail. So tonight, let us say clearly and proudly what makes Americans so unique and extraordinary. We're going to give our country its identity back. Above all, Americans love freedom. We cherish independence, and we know that we are the heirs to the most beautiful land, the most thrilling story, and the most precious legacy on which the sun has ever shined. In America, we do not need anyone's permission to say what we think and to live as we please, to worship as we choose, or to keep and bear arms. You know that. And for almost 6 years during my presidency, I've saved almost single-handedly, but working with John and some other great people, we've saved your Second Amendment, and I will continue to do so, I promise. Our rights here, given to us by the God who made us, and those rights shall not be infringed. Americans believe in self-reliance. We look at success with envy not. And I say that some people are envious and some people are not. We are not, but with admiration, and we earn it, and we will always earn it, and we will always respect it. We are an incredible, good, kind, and generous people, always ready to help a friend or a neighbor in need. No one has ever given more to charity, ended more hunger, cured more disease, or done more to uplift humanity than Americans, and no country ever will be able to match it. Thank you. So true. Americans honor excellence. We admire boldness. We respect ambition. We are a nation of dreamers and believers, warriors and explorers, doers and fighters. In every human endeavor, Americans see an unfinished competition. What is strong can be made stronger. What is fast can be made faster. What is great can be made greater than ever before. And that's what's happening with America. Show us a mountain and we'll just climb it. Show us an ocean and we'll just cross it. Show us a problem and we will just solve it. Show us a task the world calls impossible and Americans will get it done. Americans are strong and always ready to stand firm for a good cause. We treasure justice, fairness, family, honesty, and human dignity. Unlike societies based on class, clan, or tribe, we see every citizen as an individual, equal under the law and equal under the eyes of the Lord. In America, we speak English because that is the language of our founding, and for 1,000 years... that has been the language of freedom. An American always wants peace and order, but we will never shrink from danger or threat. We will always fight, fight, fight, and win, win, win. We got to do that. Because this is our culture, this is our character. Not every American is all of these things, but every American knows these are the traits that make our country exceptional, and exceptional it is. You do not have to be born here, but you do have to love what we have built. You must love our country. There has never been anything like us anywhere on earth, and we are not going to let anyone take that away. Yet as we approach this magnificent anniversary, we see our American identity under a renewed attack. A generation after we fought and won the Cold War against the menace of communism, there is now a resurgence of the communist menace in our land, including from newcomers to our country who embrace ideas totally opposed to our way of life and our great success. These are not mere political disagreements like differences over taxes or regulations. Communism is a mortal threat to American liberty. It is the greatest threat to our country, including World War I, World War II, Pearl Harbor, or even 9/11. We're not going to let this happen to us. Believe me, we're not letting it happen. Because communism is the enemy of free people everywhere, everywhere in the world. Never works. It's the enemy of the Constitution. Above all, it's the enemy of July 4th, 1776. It is the enemy indeed. Even while the radicals and extremists attack our incredible history at every turn, they are silent on the miserable history of communism itself because it never worked. Thousands of years, if you look at it, under different names, under somewhat different ideologies and systems, that system has led to more death and destruction than any system ever tried. It killed 100 million people just in the last century alone. Communism is the exact opposite of life, liberty, and the pursuit of happiness. It's death, tyranny, and the pursuit of evil. The godless communist morality states that anything is justified to bring about inhuman visions and to really propose what's good. They don't want good. They don't love God, and they don't want God. They don't love religion, and they don't want religion, and they won't have it. But we will not let them win. They have no chance against us. They have no respect for law, justice, principle, tradition, or your God-given rights. It's an ideology of mass theft, mass control, mass lies, and mass murder. Such doctrines can be given no quarter in a democracy because the first thing they do when they get into power is turn around and destroy it. It always is destroyed, just as communists have done in other countries all over the world, no matter where you look. Very simply, communism represents the worst ideas and abuses in history by the worst people. The American founding represents the best ideas and traditions in history by the best people, like you. You can be loyal to Karl Marx, or you can be loyal to America. You can be a communist, or you can be a patriot. You cannot be both. As for those who peddle Marx's lies about our heritage, tell our children that we live on stolen land or that our heroes were oppressors, they're doing something much worse than slandering our past. They are slandering and attacking our future. Not going to let that happen. They're trying to tear down the great American character, to destroy the people who declared independence, who crossed the Delaware, who settled the West, and conquered the skies. You know who those people are. But we will never let that happen. Our American ancestors did not shed their blood at Concord and Trenton, Gettysburg and Shiloh, Midway and Normandy, just so that a band of thieves, radicals, and lunatics could come in and loot, pillage our nation. Our heroes died to win, build, and to save, and to build truly a great country, the greatest country ever in the world. So on the eve of this 250th anniversary of American heritage, we resolve and swear for all to hear that the citizens of the United States of America will vanquish communism quickly. Don't let them take too much of your time. you know they're wasting your time, don't you? But we're not going to let them take too long or too much of our time as they play their games and send them into exile. We will send them quickly away, and we will continue to build our country bigger and better and stronger than ever before. America will never be a communist country. We can only lose the midterms if we allow ourselves to lose the midterms, if we are foolish, stupid, and unwise. But if we terminate the filibuster, as we should do, and immediately vote for the Save America Act, then we will not lose an election for 100 years. We do that. We're not going to lose an election for 100 years. The Communist Party is made up of illegal immigrants, criminals, and everybody that doesn't want to work. Communism is a loser. It always was, and it is right now. It's a big loser. Look at the people that are promoting it. They are not the people you're going to follow. In 250 years, the free people of this land have accomplished more with our liberty than any other society has accomplished, even in thousands and thousands of years, as you look back and you study. What our critics will never understand is that America is not the sum of its mistakes. Our mistakes make us human. Our achievements make us American, and nobody has ever had the achievements that we've had. We are the nation that dreamed and created the modern world. We laid the railroads. We raised up those big, beautiful skyscrapers, harnessed electricity, and invented the light bulb, the telephone, the airplane, the assembly line, the television, the microchip, the personal computer, the internet, the GPS, the smartphone, and almost everything else that has ever been invented, including, especially over the last few days in certain areas, a thing called air conditioning. We invented it all. We charted the human genome, cured diseases. We powered entire cities by splitting single atoms and planted our flag on the moon. Americans fill the airwaves of the planet with our music and our culture. We invented baseball, basketball, football, volleyball, NASCAR, and the rodeo. We love that rodeo of the West. Americans have won the most Olympic medals of any country in the world by far, the most Nobel Prizes. Well, they haven't given me one. Settled 8 wars. I still haven't gotten it. That's okay. And the most world records. We publish by far the most patents. We produce the best movies. We make the best music. And we raise up the greatest entertainers and strongest athletes the world has ever seen. So true. We built the biggest and most dynamic economy. And by the way, our country today is doing better than it's ever done before. Never had anything like it. With, as of last week, $19.2 trillion pouring into the United States right now from all over the world. That's the investments being made. And the record was 4 years. In 4 years, the last administration did much less than one, and we did 19.2 in 12 months. And thanks to our great election win, November 5th, and the tariffs, plants and factories are being built all over the United States right now, and they're being built at a number that we've never, ever seen before. So much more. We're breaking records by double, triple, quadruple. We created the strongest and most powerful military. We won 2 world wars, the Cold War, and left America's enemies in the depths of history. We beat Venezuela in one day, and we knocked the hell out of Iran. They're dying to settle. They want to settle so badly. We gave them a week off for a funeral because we're nice. It's true. For 250 years, the entire world has looked to our country and been inspired by the leaps of progress, feats of strength, and acts of selflessness, faith, and hope that could only have happened right here. 2 years ago, we were laughed at, mocked, and a nation in decline. We were in very serious decline. Last administration, what they've done to us, we can never, ever forget that. And today, we are the hottest country anywhere in the world. Everybody respects us. Like no nation. Remember this, we're respected like no nation in the world is respected like us. Every king, every prime minister, every president, they respect us more than any other country by far. 2 years ago, they laughed at us. Now it's only respect. And I want to tell you, the best is yet to come. So in conclusion, from the roaring waters of Niagara Falls to the shimmering gushes of oil and fire from our beloved Texas, from the magnificent fields of corn and wheat and barley of our farms in the Midwest to the vast canyons of finance in New York City, from the billowing sacks of steel now being produced all over our country at record levels, to the car plants that are rising like we have never seen before. We have more plants under construction than we've had ever before. Automobile plants, something you didn't see of at all for 35 years. To technology from the minds of geniuses that is being brought to life in all corners of our country, from the snow-capped peaks of the Rockies to the white sand shores of the Gulf of America. And you're right here in the Black Hills of the Dakotas. After 250 years, American freedom still rings. The American dream still lives, and the American flag still flies more proudly than ever before over the people who will not quit, the nation that will not fail, the country that will not fall. No matter how hard the enemy tries, we cannot be beaten. Tomorrow we reach a milestone like no other and celebrate with joyful hearts and soaring spirits, because after 2.5 centuries, we know that this is not an ending. This is only the beginning of the golden age of America. And together we will make America bigger, better, and stronger than ever before. I promise you that. It's an honor to be your president. Thank you very much, and happy Independence Day to all. God bless you all. God bless you all. Thank you.
2: Support journalism.
0: Now, can you imagine anybody listening to that speech, even people who don't like Trump very much at all, mm-hmm. not being totally inspired and being left just awestruck? Can you imagine that? Is there anybody listening to this program who isn't just totally jazzed after hearing that?
3: Unless they don't like this country.
0: Unless they don't like this country.
3: Yeah.
0: Oh.
3: Some people say that. They told me that face to face. They say, well, we don't like America. They live here, I'm talking about. They are American citizens.
0: From other countries.
3: Yeah.
0: Oh. Why did they come to this country if they don't like it?
3: That's why I was so angry about that. You know that a couple, not too
0: long ago, but last. Are we allowed to share with our audience what happened?
3: Yeah, sure.
0: Okay. All right. We're in San Francisco, okay? And we spend like half and half time in San Francisco, time in Santa Cruz. Mm-hmm. And not too long ago in San Francisco, We had lunch. We invited some neighbors over to our place to have a nice lunch. And it was a nice lunch. But toward the end of that lunch, Amy got so pissed off that she left. She left the room and disappeared into the kitchen. And I said, Amy, we're the hosts here. Why are you not... And what did you say? You said you heard people talking. You heard some of our guests speaking mm-hmm. and actually saying that they hate America.
3: Yeah.
0: Okay? And instead of blowing up at them...
3: Yeah, so I leave.
0: You just left.
3: Yeah.
0: You just left.
3: Yeah.
0: And you really have no reason to...
3: To continue
0: the relationship.
3: No, they just what I call the block me in the social media, not talking to me.
0: And you didn't argue with them or anything.
3: No, they could
0: tell that you were not pleased with what they had said.
3: No, I just continue. You know, have a couple of discussion after that.
0: Oh, really?
3: Online, you know, on the social media and those group peoples. And then they just say they don't want to talk to me anymore. Because I say that I'm a Chinese by birth, American by choice. I love this country. I love it.
0: Well, they're America.
3: That's it.
0: They're America by choice too,
3: yes.
0: But they don't love the country.
3: Yeah.
0: Now, go figure that out. I mean, they don't... Well, you didn't even want to engage in discussion with them to find out why they don't like the country, right? I mean...
3: No, I asked them.
0: Oh, you did?
3: Yeah. They say something, but I don't think it is true.
0: Like what?
3: They've been discriminated or something. You know, racist. Or those kind of points. Like...
0: These are Chinese people?
3: Yes.
0: Okay.
3: Yes.
0: All right.
3: Yeah.
0: Well, I've noticed in the last... almost going on 7 years now.
3: Mm-hmm.
0: On January 1st, it will be 7 years that you and I have been together.
3: That's right.
0: And I have noticed
3: mm-hmm.
0: that you have decreasing tolerance
3: yeah.
0: for people who especially who freely say that they don't like this country or they even hate this country.
3: Yeah.
0: Yeah.
3: They can leave. The door is open. Goodbye. That's my answer.
0: Okay.
3: What do you think?
0: Yeah. There was a...

0: 10 times more proud.
1: Appreciative.
0: Mm-hmm. Now that I have, I'm observing how this affects you. I mean, it really affects you emotionally and positively, right?
1: So most of people coming here, you know, I think most of our immigrants, you know, this is this country. That's all about great about this country. You know, I'm a first generation immigrant. You are third generation. But in certain point, almost everybody we met is somehow their grandparents, great grandparents is from as a country, from Europe, from Asia, from everywhere, right?
0: Mm-hmm.
1: But the reason they come here because they love this country. That's their choice. Because we are free as a people.
0: It was your late husband's, and it was four people that we're going to have on next hour. It was their conscious choice also.
1: Yeah.
0: And they could have wanted to stay in their country, or they could have wanted to have immigrated to another country, but they chose this country.
1: Yeah. I think 5 years ago we have this program. Everybody talk about the experience, how we get here. We all get very emotional.
0: That's right.
1: Every one of us. Really, you remember that?
0: Sure.
1: Yeah, they just can't even talk, continuing talking. That kind of emotion, just overwhelming, you know. How difficult, and we coming here. It's not that easy, you know. But you are born in here, your parents are born here, but then your grandparents is from, your father's son from Austria and your mother's son from Greece. So all from different countries. They all come here. Yesterday, I was very touched by, you know, people, there was I think it's ABC News, right? Yeah. Mm-hmm. Was visiting the
0: Statue of Liberty. Yeah, a wonderful documentary
1: yeah.
0: that NBC News
1: did. I never been to, I went there, you know, by the ferry. And that was a 200-year celebration for the Statue of Liberty. 100 years. Now it's 140 years, yeah. Right? 1986, I was there. And for 100 years anniversary right. for that. And I saw the Statue of Liberty because my late husband, I wasn't know him yet, 1986. But later he told me when they come in 1949, he said, you know, first they saw the Statue of Liberty. They just, everybody rushed to the one side of the ship.
0: Right.
1: The ship almost turned, overturned. Because the captain
0: huh?
1: said, you know, it had to be, you know, balanced that both sides, not just what. So that shows everybody, I mean, just so, but most of people, the 1949, on that ship, but most of people from a display camp. You know, that was a concentration camp after they mm-hmm. put it waiting for coming to United States, you know. So that kind of emotions, people saw that.
0: Right.
1: But the later, you know, you say the Statue of Liberty, they say, give me your tie and the pool. And a lot of people use that they coming, that's what I'm talking about. And they take advantage of that and become a freeloader. Sure, we coming here, you gave me poor, you tired, so give you opportunity. And you want to be a productive, remember, you build this country, and not just take advantage or take away. Other people, they contributed. You just coming to eat the wealthy. You know, that's what happened now.
0: Yeah.
1: That's what I'm talking about.
0: We do have a caller, Roy in Marina, mm-hmm. so let's invite Roy into the conversation here. Hey, Roy, welcome to the Saturday special on KSCO on our 250th anniversary of our birth.
2: Roy, hello.
0: Hi, Roy.
2: Yeah, I'm there.
0: Okay, good.
2: Yeah, I can. Well, now I can.
0: Okay.
2: Hey, you were explaining something about Amy, and first I want to say I called a couple times before, and I kept forgetting to say that I did see you on the Monterey Tonight or whatever it is, KMBY.
0: Oh, yeah.
2: Yeah, so I got a face to go along with a voice, you know. So, but I've never seen Amy, but I do have a spirit to go along with her voice. She's got the way you were explaining.

0: seeing that she deals with people less and less tolerant. That's biblical. You know why? Because if people are only going to dig themselves in a deeper hole while you're trying to dig them out, you got to leave it alone, because you end up falling in a hole and being dead to it, and there's no reason to waste your time. And I think I told you about this a long time ago, but at some point, you know, when someone wants to be hardened, then you let them go ahead and be hardened. You know, let them harden.
1: Yeah, we don't try to change people's mind. Do you, Amy? I don't try to do that.
0: No. But in an effort to be gracious, you might let someone carry on. And at some point, you got to go, okay. Like with the guy you were saying, Amy says, you know, well, I hate America. Okay, we'll cut it off then, because you got nothing in common. There's nothing doing anyway. It's a complete disservice to Father Time itself, because they just want to be contrary, you know, even whether they believe it or not. It doesn't matter. That doesn't even matter. But what they're saying, when people say stuff, they're not actually saying the thing they're saying. They're saying something else.
1: Yeah.
0: So let them go figure it out. And after they can't figure it out in 40 years, if they want to come back and listen and learn something, then let them call and learn something instead of being stupid, saying stuff they don't really mean so they can get a certain effect or make themselves feel a certain way, which is, you know, a fool's errand anyway. So I appreciate that. So anyway, thank you guys for being on. I just want to say I've been listening. I listen. It's surprising people ain't calling in. But I just want to mainly say that Amy is taking things in a biblical way. Even the Bible says if people don't come around and they want to harden their own heart, let them be. Have nothing to do with them.
1: Reminds me of the Paul McCartney song, Let It Be.
2: Let It Be.
1: Yeah. Mm-hmm. Okay. Well, I guess this is sort of a stupid thing for me to even think or to say, because we have a reputation, the radio station, of being the ownership, you know, being supporters of President Trump. Big time vocal supporters of President Trump. So I can understand how people who don't like Trump would never tune in to KSCO because it would be too painful to listen. So to put out a call like I did earlier after hearing that very inspirational President Trump speech delivered yesterday at Mount Rushmore, to invite people to call in is, how can you not be inspired, even people who don't like Trump? There isn't anybody who doesn't like Trump who can listen to KSCO. It's just too painful, right? So it's okay. And I shouldn't beg for calls, and I won't beg for calls.
2: Mm-mm.
1: No, because we don't. We are very thankful that Roy and Marina called, so thank you, Roy. It says Roy is still there, but maybe Roy isn't still there. But anyhow, 479-1080, if anybody does want to call now. We're talking about this wonderful country that we live in, and that I am ashamed that I am not more like Amy, appreciating I should be more appreciative. I shouldn't take it all for granted, because it could be gone so quickly. You know, a few more elections, like what happened in New York in the last week or so.
2: Mm-hmm.
1: It doesn't take too many more of those to totally change the political complexion of the country and make all the inspirational remarks of President Trump that we heard during the last half hour.
2: Well, 44 years ago, I come in here, you know, just a political, different opinions. And now is just like Trump said, it's a different thing, you know. You're talking about the New York election or the things. They're talking about the communism. They want to take over United States.
1: Yeah.
2: That's what I think. I want you to replay that Speaker Johnson's talking about what's their agenda and the opposition's agenda. They were you know, what do they want to do to America? So that's why I'm talking about right now. It's not the politic different opinions, different party, different opinions. It's not like that, you know. It's to become a battle between a communism or capitalism. So it's important. It's very serious things. You know, we may just losing everything we have.
1: Mm-hmm.
2: You know, everything we fight for, everything we live for.
1: Right.
2: You know, in this country. That's what I'm talking
1: about. Actually, we're having problems with our phone system.
2: Yeah.
1: Dave tells me, but it looks like it's back. It looks like it's been rebooted. So there have been a lot of people calling.
2: Mm-hmm.
1: We just don't think there is because of the technology. It's pretty long in the tooth, the engineer said. Mm-hmm. Have you heard that expression, long in the tooth? It's sort of old, so it's starting to break down. We obviously, if we're going to continue as a talk radio station, we're obviously going to have to spend a bunch of money to get whole new systems that don't crash, okay? But it looks like we do have quite a number of people who are on the line here. Ready, but you know what? Geez, it's the end of the first hour, so we have to tell them KSCO Santa Cruz. If you're online right now, oh, and I recognize some people, right? Oh, this is wonderful. If you're online right now, stay online because we have a 6-minute newscast at the top of the hour, and then we'll be coming back for a wonderful second hour right here on your favorite radio station, which is none other than KSCO, Santa Cruz, Salinas, Monterey, San Jose. And we will be back in 6 minutes with hour number two, so do stay with us.
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5: News this hour from Town Hall. I'm Jason Walker. President Trump telling reporters the war in Ukraine on his agenda at the NATO summit in Turkey. Coming up, the White House says the president will be meeting with President Zelensky Wednesday.
6: I think we're getting much closer than people realize, and President Putin wants it to end. I will tell you that very strongly. What a good call. And President Zelensky actually wants it to end now. And we're going to be going to NATO, and we're going to be talking about it. And I think we're going to get it ended. It's been a terrible situation.
5: But Russia has launched a massive missile and drone attack again on Ukraine, killing at least 22 people. And NATO Secretary General Mark Rutte demanding member states present clear plans to meet defense spending targets at their annual summit. 32 nations agreed last year to invest 5% of their GDP on defense. A woman who previously dated Maine Senate candidate Graham Platner accusing him now of assault in 2021.
7: Ginny Rassicot told Politico that she'd been in an on and off relationship with Platner, but says she cut off contact after that night and told him the incident was not consensual. Platner posted a video on his social media campaign account saying,
8: "Any accusation of non-consensual behavior is categorically false."
7: Platner has canceled a number of town halls.
8: "We are taking the time to reflect on the best path forward."
7: Platner is seeking to unseat Maine's Republican Senator Susan Collins. I'm Lisa Dwyer.
5: A reminder, SRN News and our parent company, Salem Media, partnering with Christian nonprofit Food for the Poor to rush emergency aid to victims of the earthquake tragedy in Venezuela. 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
9: 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And my email directly is Nieves, N-I-E-V-E-S, at arianaroofing.com.
5: President Trump says they're building a new helipad at the White House for some new Sikorsky choppers.
6: Well, they're about 2.5 times more powerful than the old ones. And when you land on the grass, it's not that the grass gets discolored, it gets ripped out. So now we're building a helipad, beautiful helipad, and it's got the seal of the White House on it in granite, in carved granite. It's a really a beautiful thing. And I'll tell you, Sikorsky is paying for it. You know why? Because they didn't tell us how powerful these helicopters were, and they felt a little bit guilty.
5: A former campus police officer says he found a sniper pad on a gravel rooftop near where Charlie Kirk was assassinated. Monday's courtroom testimony by the former officer comes at a time when prosecutors are seeking to show they have enough evidence to put defendant Tyler Robinson on trial for murder. Breaking news and analysis, townhall.com. Well, the dangerous heat dome giving way to powerful storms and now some flooding concerns. Here's correspondent Ken Lorman.
10: After days of dangerous record-breaking heat across the East Coast, Southeast, and Southwest, officials are reporting a rising death toll and say many victims were found in homes without air conditioning. The storms left nearly 1 million customers across several states without power and raised the threat of flash flooding as scorching temperatures give way to the threat of powerful storms, widespread outages, and flooding concerns. Ken Lorman reporting.
5: North of the border, Alberta and Ontario leaders proposing a pipeline to carry Canadian oil to new markets. Alberta's premier says that proposed pipeline would run from Alberta to Sarnia, Ontario, with 500,000 barrels per day. More on these stories, townhall.com.
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1: And we do have a full board, but Dave, let's officially start hour number two in our traditional way. 3, 2, 1.
12: Oh, hello, darling. I hate to hang up on you.

welcome to the beginning of year 251 for the United States of America, and beginning of hour number two of the Saturday special.

0: Okay, last hour we had the entire speech of President Trump at Mount Rushmore, and I asked for people's comments on that, how they could not be totally 1,000% inspired by hearing a speech like that. And then our phone system went out, went on the fritz. But it's back. It's back, and we have a full board of so we're going to take some of those callers.
1: Sure.
0: We're going to take all those callers reacting.
1: Yeah.
0: But then we're going to move on to what we already promoted for this hour, and that is a follow-up to our five-year-ago Saturday special, during which we featured four people, you, George from Russia. John D. from South America.
1: South Africa.
0: Excuse me. Yeah, South Africa.
1: And Zoltan
0: from Hungary. And all of these people are with us already on the phone lines.
1: Yeah.
0: But we're just going to finish up what we talked about last hour before we go into that. It'll just take a few minutes, okay?
1: Okay.
0: Then we'll go on. So let's see. Oh, my gosh. It's Warm Board Terry in Capitola, whom
1: wow.
0: we haven't heard from in a long time.
1: Yeah.
0: We're thankful you haven't expired. Terry.
2: Phone system just crashed again, MZ.
0: It did?
1: No.
2: Yep.
0: Oh, okay. Any idea? Jesus. We're going to have to kill the show, huh? Because the show depends upon the phone system. And was it doing that all last week, too?
2: No. I mean, it's been doing it every you know, once a week, twice a week maybe, but never twice in 15 minutes, or three times now. So there you go. It's rebooting now. And so if you're calling in, just be patient.
0: Oh, my. Yeah, but you know what? I think we're just going to cancel it anyhow, Dave.
1: Why?
0: Well, because it's not going to work. There's just no way it can work.
1: Just be patient.
0: Just be patient
1: and let it go down. It's going to work.
0: Let it go down 10 more times?
1: No, it's going to work, but you don't have to cancel.
0: Okay. Well, we have other things to talk about, but
1: it's
0: such a shame. I mean, it's such a shame because we really wanted these.
1: It's booed up right now.
0: Yeah.
1: Okay?
0: Okay. Yeah. So
1: Trump just said that Americans... the reason become a success is the resilience, perseverance.
0: Uh-huh.
1: So you had to be like that. You had no patience for that. That's not resilience. That's not the perseverance.
0: Are you talking about me?
1: Yeah. Did you hear why American people successful?
0: Well, who said I'm successful? I never claimed to be successful.
1: So be successful. Why not? You don't want to be successful? You don't want to be American? What's the matter with you?
0: Wow.
1: Yeah. Trump just said.
0: Well, we're a talk radio station with a stinking phone system that keeps breaking down.
1: Well, it happens, but
0: yeah.
1: not all the time. I think probably Saturday only. Because they have a Saturday special. Is that right?
0: I don't know.
1: So you have a special problems.
0: I don't know.
1: Well.
0: So... We can't tell, but okay. Well, let's just start the show. Let's start the what we were going to do, and hopefully we'll still do.
1: Yeah, listen to the speaker Johnson's.
0: No. Dave is going crazy trying to
1: reboot.
0: To reboot and get the thing.
1: So we're on the air right now.
0: I assume we are.
1: Okay.
0: You know.
1: So we just sit.
0: Okay. So
1: talking.
0: why don't you start. By doing a five-year update on, like 5 years ago.
1: 5 years ago, yeah.
0: You had been in the country for 40 years, right? Or
1: 39 years, yeah.
0: Yeah.
1: So now it's 44 years. But for this 5 years, I think we've been through a lot. Lots of things happening, you know, since 2021. That's right after the COVID, right?
0: Uh-huh.
1: So a lot of things happening, you know. Basically, you will see is I don't think it's chaos, but it is pretty turmoil, internal turmoil in this country. Especially the direction we went, especially talking about free speech, I feel That's first thing I felt the big difference in 5 years. Before, you know, I was so happy we have a two party. You know, just like a Chinese saying, yin and yang. So you connect to each other. That's good, great system. You have a two party, not just one party rule forever. So, you know, it's gonna have a corruption, all kind of things. But the free speech, and shows to me, I have a friend, I never have to divide the partisan on issues, right? So we just have a different opinion. Also, we can discuss civilly. You know, it's a civil conversations. It's not the hatred or anything. So that's what I have feel. So why that happened? Why the media and have a more propagandas? You know, just first started this political correctness. So that is means no free speech. You know, political just don't let you talk because everything talks is incorrect. You know, so that's it. That's the same as communism. You know, the reason or difference I come into this train, number one, is for freedom, right? Uh-huh. So you can say what you wanted to say. You can express yourself, right? But then you can have engage a conversation and with people have different opinions, right? But uh-huh. not to becoming and hate each other, you know. But they set up that one, say the politically correctness. That alone is killed the free speech.
0: Totally.
1: Yeah, but the people didn't think about that. Oh, we had to speak correctly. We had to, you know, you don't let the people not correct. This is kill the free speech. I didn't understand that, especially you in this industry, right? So supposed to promote that you say that you always have a different people, different opinion, different voices. I believe a free speech is different voices, not one voice. Doesn't matter left and right. Not a one voice. One voice is never a free speech. You know. So why we cannot have that anymore?
0: Well, I mean, you know, the KSCO has always been open to all other alternative positions and points of view. But if you tune in and listen to the callers, for example, now you will only hear conservative callers.
1: So we have some people.
0: Not anymore. No.
1: Yeah, I think last week we have from San Francisco.
0: Oh, that's
1: David.
0: Yeah,
1: yes.
0: You're right.
1: Yeah.
0: All right. Well, looks like the phone system
1: back?
0: Is no. Well, it's come back, but
1: so can you answer the phone now?
0: I can try to answer the phone and see if Zoltan is there. Are you there, Zoltan?
3: Yeah. Hello, everybody. Yeah. Happy birthday, USA. I'm here.
0: Okay. Good. So let's see. I'm going to lock you in. I'm going to lock you in. Dave is trying to get other people on. Okay, while he's doing that, let's take a call from Jeff in Carmel, whom you haven't heard from in 20 years on this station. But
1: 20 years?
0: Maybe 19, something like that.
1: Okay.
0: Yeah, you've never heard
1: Jeff
0: in Carmel.
1: No, I never heard Jeff.
0: But let's take Jeff in Carmel real quick. Jeff, I don't know if you've been listening last hour.
1: Thank you for your patience waiting for the boot.
3: Yeah,
1: reboot.
3: I was trying to get through, and the phone just kicked me right off.
0: You mean because it was busy?
3: Well, for some reason he said, "Hello, KSCO, it's, you know, who you're, what's your name and stuff," and it just went boom. It just went dead, you know?
0: So. Okay, well, here you are now. And I'm sure there's quite a few people who used to hear you have expired because it was many years ago that you last called KSCO, back when you were a resident here in the Monterey Bay area. Okay? But I'm sure some people remember Jeff in Carmel, and that's who you are. Now, you're not technically in Carmel. You're now Jeff in Medford, am I right?
3: Bedford, Oregon, yes.
0: Yeah.
3: And I'm wondering if my brother-in-law in Santa Cruz is listening to their station right now. I don't know.
0: Well, what's his name?
3: His name is Dan Dion.
0: Okay. Well, did you ask?
3: And Michael Olson was at his wedding.
0: Uh-huh.
3: And I heard that voice, and I was like, you know, that voice sounds familiar. Because I'd never met Michael Olson before.
0: I see.
3: And he told me, he said, oh, I'm Michael Olson. I go, oh, you're the guy that does the firm show.
0: Yeah.
3: But, yeah.
0: Well, cool. Anyhow,
3: it's
0: so
3: a small world.
0: So you and I reconnected yesterday on the telephone, and I told you about what we were planning on doing today. And we're still trying to get to do it if the phone system doesn't crash again, because we have our
1: be positive.
0: Okay. We will do it when the phone.
1: Yes.
0: As long as, how am I supposed to say it?
1: We will do it.
0: Okay.
3: So I wanted to ask Amy something. The observation I have is when I look at China, China is an empire. And Xi Jinping is not really a president. He's the emperor. They have an elective empire, an elective emperor system like the old Mongolian Khanate. And where the mandarins and potentates, they get together and they elect their leader.
1: They don't ever elect it. You know, they have an election, but that is just a formality, you know, just a show. Everybody, you cannot elect, put other people's name on if you desire somebody. You can't. You will be arrested.
0: And executed?
1: Maybe, if you, you know. So basically, they just never have an election, basically. Never. It's not the elected government at all.
3: Well, no, it's the oligarchy that decides who the leader
1: right.
3: is.
1: Yes, oligarch, yes.
3: And it's like Kublai Khan.
1: Yeah.
3: Is all their elites would get together and they would say, well, this is going to be our leader.
1: Yes, you know? And then they control the wealth of the country, everything. So people didn't owe anything. They maybe gave a drop of something for the people. They just don't want to have a revolution, but the most of it, everything was controlled by the state. Even the people getting rich, like Jack Ma, you know, even he's an American citizen, and they still can just fix him, which was a house arrest him for a while, and then he's scared, so he do whatever they said. So that's what happens in China right now.
3: You know, like Jackie Chan, they took everything away from him.
1: Jack Ma, yeah.
3: Yeah.
0: Right. Okay, well, Jeff, thank you for calling in, and I invited you to call in, but I wasn't expecting the technical difficulties we've been having. We still are the radio station in the United States with the absolute finest technical difficulties. You know, we're very, very proud of that. But we've got to move on now to what our planned our number two topic was. So thanks for calling. Please keep listening and please call again, okay?
3: I will. Okay.
0: Thank you very much.
1: Thank you, Jeff.
0: Now let's get back. Now, Zoltan, I think, is still with us. Are you there, Zoltan?
4: Yeah, I'm here.
0: Okay, good. Now I'm going to bring on Jaunty, okay, and lock him in here.
1: How about George?
0: I can't... nothing. It doesn't work anymore.
2: I locked them in for you, MZ.
0: Oh, thank you. Okay. Jaunty, are you there?
5: I'm here, MZ. Thanks for having me.
1: Hi, Jaunty.
5: Nice to hear your voice, Amy. Good to get to hear from you as well, Zoltan. It's been quite some time.
0: Yeah, I think.
4: Hi, buddy.
0: Probably 5 years. Now, I don't know if you're able to bring George from Alameda on. I know that he was on hold before. So maybe we can get him on again, but it just doesn't answer or something. So, okay, all righty. So we'll just do this with Jaunty and Amy and Zoltan. Okay, it was.
1: What's that?
0: I don't know.
1: He's calling.
0: Yeah.
1: So.
0: Now everybody's gone.
1: Yeah.
0: Okay.
5: I'm still here.
0: Oh, Zoltan and Jaunty are still there. Okay.
1: So, Zoltan, I had to say something to you. I didn't block your email because Microsoft canceled my Hotmail account just without a notice. They just canceled. And so I cannot receive anything for that account. Hotmail account. That was my major email.
0: Now, Zoltan, you sound so muddy that no one can understand you. You're on the worst phone I've ever heard on KSCO. So is there something you can do about that so that you don't sound muddy?
4: Yeah, okay, just 1 second.
0: That's much better.
1: Yeah.
4: Can you hear it better
0: yes,
4: now?
0: Yes, way better. You can
1: louder.
0: Before, you couldn't understand a word you said because it was muffled. It was like you were under mud.
4: Okay, fine. Like I couldn't hear you for a while, then everything was dropped. I had to call back.
0: Okay. So,
1: Zoltan, about the email, you know, Microsoft, because I didn't pay their software, Office 365. So they just canceled me and without a notice. So that's my major email account. So lots of people, my bank, everything. So they said, what's happened? Just gone.
4: Yeah,
1: you know, that's why.
4: Dollar,
1: that's why you sent me the email and I never
0: received. Everybody's talking over each other, so everybody might as well just turn off the radio and go away because nobody can understand anything. I think Jaunty was trying to say something. Were you, Jaunty?
5: I'm patiently just listening right now.
0: Oh. Mm-hmm. Now it's all dead air.
1: Okay, so you're talking. You're the host.
0: I'm the host?
1: Yeah.
0: Okay. All right. So... So, Jaunty, refresh us. What year did you come to this country from South Africa?
5: It was the tail end of 1981.
0: And why did you come here instead of some other country? And why did you leave? Why did you feel you had to leave your own home country?
5: None of these are simple questions for me to answer.
0: Oh, sorry.
5: There was... I was just remembering, reminiscing earlier this morning, telling my wife about how I remember we had these wooden crates that we were going to ship across the ocean. It was our entire lives we were trying to fit into these three or four wooden crates, and I was apportioned a very small amount of it. So as a 5-year-old, 6-year-old almost, I had like, I don't know if it was 2 square feet in which to, put all of my belongings or things that mattered to me. And, I remember finding this little crack down the side of one of the crates where there was a little bit of space, and I was taking these little army men and shoving them down this crack to try and, you know, maximize my the toys that meant something to me. But as a very young child, you know, we were leaving behind a cat that I loved. I was leaving behind friends and family. A lot of folks don't have a really clear understanding of South Africa. When the pilgrims came to Plymouth Rock, the other pilgrims, the other nut job pilgrim religious sect left Europe for South Africa. It was the same religious movement, just not from the UK, and so I have ancestors in South Africa going back to the 1600s. I have a mortar and pestle made out of solid brass, which we think made the Great Trek. The Great Trek. I don't know what the equivalent of that would be. Oh. I don't know, folks in the U.S. Going on the Oregon Trail or something along those lines. So I have family and family going back many generations. The decision to leave that country and come here was it was traumatic for us, very much so. The reasons for coming here were political, economic. It's easy to sort of make a rational argument for it in that way, but as I've been giving a lot of thought to the meaning of my my family recently, there was also, I believe, a spiritual aspect to it, which, if you imagine what it takes to... what it took so many to leave their homes and families to come here, you know, across an ocean. Sometimes you'll hear stories about folks in the 1700s and 1800s, even 1900s, who would say, "Well, I have an uncle in New York," and they would get on a ship, sail for a month, arrive in New York having not heard from this uncle in 2 years, and then they would somehow find their uncle. Clearly we have a very different culture now, because we can't find our own driveway without checking the directions on our iPhone. To do that, to make that commitment, it's really an extraordinary thing. You know, I'm finding myself in a situation where I'm trying to move my family 20 miles from one house to another, and it's the anxiety and the stress of it is overwhelming. And then when I think about what my parents did, I have to say that it's not just a rational thing, that there's something greater than that. You guys still there?
0: Yeah.
1: Yes, we listen.
0: We're listening.
6: It's to the point.
7: Yeah, well.
0: I keep hearing voices in the background.
1: Yeah.
0: I think this is a disaster program. It's turned into a disaster when it was supposed to be such a good...
1: Why are you so negative?
0: I just am.
1: Because, no, don't. Huh? Not today.
0: Yeah, not today?
1: Yeah.
0: Okay, you take over.
1: No.
0: You're the host
1: now.
0: You're the host now. Go ahead.
1: No, I'm the host. Why?
0: Go ahead. Because you're positive and I'm negative. No one wants to hear a negative host.
1: I don't want to argue with you. Just go on. Let them finish.
0: Okay. Yeah, we were listening to Jaunty, and then we were continuing to listen, and then there was
1: no
0: silence
1: more?
0: For 15 seconds.
1: Right now,
5: sorry, I finished my thought. I didn't want to grandstand. So
0: okay,
5: know.
0: Well, let's see. Zoltan is still here, I think, right? Zoltan always has a lot to say, right?
1: All right, Zoltan coming. I think by the canoe.
0: Right. Okay. Right.
1: Nobody does that.
0: Right. Now, was there ever a second, Zoltan, in all the years, which has been how many years since you've been here?
4: Yeah, since, I ended up in Italy, okay? That was 6 months there. Then Canada became a Canadian citizen, so that's the country I could actually immigrate. Then I lived there for 5 years. Then I worked for a U.S. company. And they need somebody with a brilliant mind, I guess it was me. And then I got transferred to North Carolina to the head office. So that was 1976 or something like that. Yeah, so the U.S. is like 50, 60 years. Yeah, I'm getting older, yeah. Funny,
0: yeah, all of us are. I mean, in 5 years, the difference between this show and 5 years ago is we could all think straight.
1: So how many years?
5: Well, that's interesting you say 76, Zoltan, because
4: Yeah, okay, so 76, like, you know, 25, that's 50 years, yeah.
0: That's 50 years ago, yeah.
1: Wow.
0: When we had the bicentennial United States
4: birthday.
0: Yeah,
4: and happy birthday, United States, and I'm very happy here, okay, happy like anybody could be, all right? So, Amy and myself, we are first generation. So we had enough of the communist system. She wanted to get out her way. It was pretty difficult, more difficult than mine. But I was able to get out, and I was planning on it since I was 18. Okay, so back that time, Hungary was still a communist system. Mm-hmm. It wasn't very, let's say, difficult, you know, with a certain amount of freedom. But if you were thinking in a long term, okay, so long term wasn't good, what I could see. So that's when I decided, well, I think it's time to leave. I got drafted into the army. Then I faked some, medical problem. Then I was able to get a discharge in 4 months. Then they said, okay, we're gonna call you back and serve the army $60 a month for an additional 2 years. I said, well, time to go. Then I started studying French. I learned French and I'm fluent in 4 months. Then I figured, well, how am I going to get out now? I was going to go to France first. Then I said, okay, fine. I heard somebody was able to get to the northern part of Adriatic to Italy. I said, okay, if they could get to that area, okay, might as well let me buy a kayak, an inflatable kayak. Then I practiced with a kayak, you know, in early springtime with a little ice, was still going and studying French. And I said, okay, time to go. I was able to get $60, okay, and on the black market. And I said, okay, now only one, so we have to leave. Okay, so I said goodbye, and you know, kissed my mother and father. And I was able to go to Bulgaria, to the Black Sea, practicing in a kayak, then go to the Italian, in the Adriatic Sea, and at that time was Yugoslavia, right across Venice, and pumped up the kayak. I even forgot my compass. I said, well, I just followed the sun, okay, it's going to go west, and I will see something, and I just keep going, you know? So after about 5 hours of kayaking, I ended up closer to Trieste, so where I could get a political asylum, ask for it. And I was so fortunate that at that time I spoke very good German and French, and they were able to provide me a temporary stay in Italy, so which lasted 6 months. So I was able to work locally and get some, all kind of farm work or fixing TVs, cement work, whatever, okay, so, welding, so, then we have to wait for immigration. That time, immigration was, available from this international refugee camp to go to USA, Canada, Sweden, and, Australia. So I chose Canada that time. So I ended up in Canada. Yeah, that's when I started studying English when I was 19. Then I got to the college, then I, studied computer technology on my own, paid for it, never borrowed a penny for education, worked full time and went to school full time. That was in Southfield, Michigan. Then when I finished there, the computer technology, I had a good job in Toronto. I became a computer specialist, practically the eastern Canada, and also technical support for the company to do work in Boston, New York, World Trade Center, a couple of trips to Washington and Vancouver. I was able to do a lot of things on the digital side and on the analog side and on the mechanical side. So my training was perfect, coming out of the school from Hungary Technical School. And this is what Trump is promoting right now, great for the U.S. because they need people with technical skill to build factories and so on. So since I was the only French-speaking technical specialist for the company, they sent me over, transferred me to North Carolina to the head office, the president. And I said, no. Then they said, all right, Zoltan, you know you're going to go to France to do the technical training for the French subsidiary, you know, which they purchased. So I was very happy and working beautiful since I was like a technical ambassador to the company, you know? So I had to provide technical information and instruction to a group of engineers and technicians. Then I got moved over to Chicago, to Victor Technology, which was also in Scotts Valley. So I became the international service manager of that in the company. I did technical training in French, German. Then I had to learn Spanish, I did it in Spanish, and trained in Italian, in Rome, and South America, Australia, Hong Kong. So that was wonderful. So I mean, this country now really gave me the opportunity to do the best what you can be. And I worked, all the time. Nobody gave me a penny. I worked for anything I have, and I got transferred to Scotts Valley, and bought a house in Santa Cruz. So this country is providing very well, and just like Amy, we are very happy here. And the only thing what we really have to work right now, and worry about is the communists. And people, you should know, the communists been trying to get rid of and infiltrate into the USA for over 75 years. Way back when I was still in Hungary, I could hear that. Well, we cannot really attack the U.S. like the Japan did in the Second World War, and China was trying to do it. Also, the rockets. Well, you cannot do it, so they're gonna do some infiltration. So this is what's going right now. This is what worries me and a lot of people, who have a good thinking brain, that the socialists and Democrats and they're infiltrating in the country into positions where do all these fake and phony elections. They just want to, take over the country, and this is what the globalists system, they would like to do. Okay, so if you remember,
0: Zoltan, do you think we're headed in the right direction now?
4: Yeah,
0: with
4: Trump, we were doing an excellent direction. He went to the World Economic Forum in Davos 3-4 years ago, and just tell them, hey. This is what we're going to do, okay? And this is going to be a Trump's World Economic Forum, and your globalist dictatorship is, might as well take it as it's finished. So Trump has been doing a great job, and I'm 100% behind him. Yeah, a couple of things he needs to do a little bit differently, but he has an enemy, all day, all night, and he's been fighting it, and they tried to kill him at least 3 times. The deep state is, is fighting it.
0: Okay, you came here legally. Amy came here legally. Jaunty came here legally.
1: Yeah. So, Zoltan, when the 1956, the Hungary uprising, that how old are you? How old are you?
4: I'm only 6 years old.
1: Oh.
4: Okay. And I went to school, I studied, by the time, when I was 6 years old, that's when we had there was a Jewish president in the early 50s who confiscated a lot of property, confiscated my grandparents' home, big house. So they subdivided this house, and they put in 6 different families. And they confiscated their business and land and so on, and they the government made them pay rent in the house which was confiscated from them. So that always stayed in the back of my mind. And then when I was 18, I got my first job, working in a TV factory, and worked in a phone company, the same thing, like a Pacific Bell, on the technical side. Yeah, well, it was good, but again, extremely low pay and no passport. So when I left Hungary, I had no passport. So I just had a travel document. So it was very chancy. I said, only $60 in the pocket. I said, I don't know. I don't care what I'm going to eat. If I eat grass, then I eat grass, but I'm just going to go. So at that time, I didn't know that I could end up in the U.S. That time was still the Vietnam War. Well, I was able to go legally into Canada, and after 6 months of waiting, and they checked the medical status, the education status, and background, and interviews. And once I had a good job in Canada and working for this, U.S. company, and then I legally got moved to the States. I'm extremely happy that I moved over here. So economically, we are doing better. Politically, we have a lot more freedom of speech in this country than Canada. So I'm happy.
1: So now, Lothar, just remind that, that what is communism? Because very well, you just said about they confiscated the properties. So what's happened now in New York? So I'm talking about maybe lots of units, apartment, because they frozen the rent. So the people, especially for small owner, they own few units or whatever it is, they cannot afford the maintenance cost. So they had just abandoned. Then the state took over. Lots are happening in LA too. Some people told me that property owners, because they not able to rent it. Because that law was saying that the renter cannot pay the rent. So they had no money to pay property tax and then maintenance. So they had to just give it away. Then the state took over. Yeah. If you don't pay property tax here too, right? They just auction your property out and the state take over. So that become a communist.
4: This is a big problem in California too, okay?
1: Yeah.
4: We had this COVID scam. They killed at least 2 million people so far, okay? Which is documented, okay? The 500,000 people, killed in Japan, 100,000 at least in New Zealand, Australia, and the USA. So this COVID scam, they made, they forced the government to borrow in a scaremongering $1 trillion, maybe even $2 trillion, right?
1: Mm-hmm.
4: The globalists, they wanted to take over the country just by, scaremongering, and that's the reason why they let the criminals out of the jail, and they were also bringing in, over 10, 15 million illegals organized by the United Nations, organized by EU to flood Europe with the migrants from Africa and Muslim countries. Then that was duplicated in the U.S. and they wanted to have this mass migration as a weapon of choice create the problem in the U.S. as well as in Europe simultaneously. So the globalists would take over the countries, Europe and the USA, by year 2030. And this is what Klaus Schwab from Switzerland, happens to be a German Jew, he said, by year 2030, you will not own anything and you will be happy. So so they were trying to create a new version of the Lenin, communist system. And one of the side is the how to take the private property away. This is what Mondami in New York wants to do: confiscate manufacturing it and confiscate properties.
5: And the so something, something I'd really like to say on this topic.
0: Go for it, Jaunty. Yeah.
5: To bring it back to the 4th of July and the meaning. Of course, the 4th of July is a celebration not of the end of the Revolutionary War. It's the signing of the Declaration of Independence, which I believe to be one of the most extraordinary documents ever penned. When I went to Washington, D.C., nothing touched me so much as the Jefferson Memorial and seeing those words in particular etched in marble for generations. And of course, the first line is, "We hold these truths to be self-evident, that all men are created equal, endowed by their Creator with certain inalienable rights. And among those rights are life, liberty, and the pursuit of happiness." Now, I'm probably going to butcher the history here, so some caller is going to know better than me. But I think it was Jefferson and Adams were arguing about life, liberty, and the pursuit of happiness. I believe Jefferson wanted to put life, liberty, and property.

0: life, liberty, and property, that might have dramatically changed the society that we live in now. So you can own a home, but you have to pay property tax on that home, and that property tax is actually rent. So you're actually renting the home that you quote-unquote own. If we had a right to property, which part of the reason why the United States was such a stunning success in the world was that the whole rest of the world, you were in some way indentured to whatever local lord or aristocrat or king or whatever it was, communist commissariat or whatever it was, such that you were a slave on you were a serf in some way, and this nation was built on the concept that you could own a piece of land and do whatever the hell you wanted with it. And nobody could tell you otherwise. And now, you quote-unquote own a piece of property, but if you want to build something on it, you have to get permission and you have to pay a fee and it has to be within certain regulations. And then, as I say, for the rest of time, you're going to have to pay a property tax on it. So if the property becomes more valuable, it's actually bad for you. you want the least valuable property that you can possibly have so you can pay the least tax. And I point back to that initial dispute over whether it should say pursuit of happiness or property. But that, of course, begs the question, what is property? What is the meaning of property? I own the shirt on my back. Hopefully somebody's not going to show up and they're going to say something like, hey buddy, you're a white guy, very privileged, you need to give me that shirt. That's an argument about property, I suppose. And do I deserve this shirt?
1: Hey, just
0: I come by this shirt through unfair means or by my own, by the circumstances that other people, the luck that I had in this life that other people didn't have. So those are the sort of foundations of socialism and communism. It's like to say, well, this society is unfair, and so we have to make it fair. And there's legitimacy to it in a lot of circumstances. There's elites in every country, and there's people that are born with multiple tennis courts in their backyard. And did they earn those tennis courts? I mean, probably not. But again, one of the things that I just wish they said property in that document. I believe that we would have a much more just society. And if there's anything that we can renew in the next 250 years, I would like it to be that concept of property. I know Florida has been talking about eliminating property tax, for instance.
2: That's a wonderful idea.
3: Yeah.
2: And by the way, Zoltan has been trying to get your attention, I think. Right, Zoltan?
1: Yeah. Back to the, Mondami, what he really wants to do, and something similar is happening in California. They want to control the rent, what the landlord can charge, and it costs money every year to maintain the property. Then they don't want to be able to increase the rent, and they're just trying to bankrupt the property owner. Has been happening also in California with a different way. When we had the COVID scam, people just stopped paying, in thousands of places their rent and forced many many property owners to go file for bankruptcy because the tenants couldn't be rented, couldn't be

0: checked out. So this was a sneaky way of, by, you know, year 2030, you know, we're going to bankrupt you, and we're going to own all the land, all the properties. So this is what we have to be careful. And also another thing, all these, you know, fires, what they created in Lahaina and also by, you know, Malibu, that was carefully orchestrated to be an accident. And unfortunately, you know, a lot of people, thousands of people lost their homes. And at the same time, the government was already, that's in the case of Lahaina, they already had pre-planned, you know, plans to make that section of, you know, Lahaina a 15-minute city. So in other words, right, the globalists would run it. And the same, we lost like, 25 or 30 people were practically murdered, killed in a fire. They drained the water system for firefighting. Then they blocked the road so the people couldn't escape. And the only home which was able to survive, which had a blue roof, and that happened to be
1: right. What? Zoltan, I'm remembering why you and I get along. If somebody comes and declares that your town is going to be a 15-minute city, then you're in trouble. I know there was a town in Texas.
0: Yeah, you're in trouble, but you can still find it. Okay, we live in Santa Cruz.
1: There was a town in Texas that actually stopped their city from becoming a 15-minute city, and then it promptly burned to the ground.
0: Well, they created an accident, and so far nobody went to jail. The same thing in the Malibu area. Yeah, you know, they are still investigating it, and you know, like 5,000-6,000 homes were just burned down. They had no water in the storage system. Two reservoirs
1: were
0: empty.
1: Exactly right.
0: Over 100. Let me finish this part. Over 100 fire trucks were you know, out of commission. They couldn't be worked. The mayor of Los Angeles, you know, was out of the country. Okay.
1: They spent money auspiciously on serving the homeless, so they didn't have it to fix the fire truck.
0: Well, whatever. Okay, they were wasting the money. Right. Then the same thing happened in California and other fires too. So the preparation was still going on. And if you look at Santa Cruz, we had a big fire here four or five years ago. And they burned them like 700 homes, and they were trying to move them someplace. And you should question in your you know, MT2, you know, why do we have so many new buildings in Santa Cruz? And in my feeling is that they were preparing to move all those people out of the boonies and the surrounding areas into these new places. Oh, we already have the homes for you. Give up your location and just move into the, you know, Santa Cruz is a 15-minute planned city too. And most people don't even know it. Okay. And why? Because the 6G system, they want to control your location, your access, you know, what you do, you know, constantly monitor your behaving. And the 6G, you know, doesn't travel as far as the 5G system. So
2: I can't wait for, we only have just a couple minutes left of this hour, but I can't wait for Amy's response to that. Because you like 5-minute cities, 15-minute cities, don't you, Amy?
0: No, I don't.
2: Yes. I know. But Amy loves
3: not
2: them.
3: Not for the commute. I'm talking about for the commute.
2: But what about what Zoltan is pointing out? And I'm
0: sure.
2: Yeah,
0: but just quickly, in the 5-minute city, you don't have a car. You
3: 15
0: have a
3: minutes.
2: 15-minute city. We're
0: 15
2: talking.
0: Minutes.
2: Yeah. Okay.
3: So that's another concept. So, but that is definitely not the state rent program. I'm talking about if a communism difference, if anything go to state run, they always never work and failed. And I went to South Africa. I went to Mandela's hometown, Soweto, and I saw one thing very bizarre. And there's lots of housing, apartments, with stay rent. And then people standing in line in the outside with a bucket, water bucket, and waiting for, to get a bucket of water, running waters. I say, why they don't have a running water in the apartment? And then also at the night, it's no lights, you know, so they, I asked the tour guide, and he didn't want to tell me the reason. He said, I don't think I can say anything about it. So afterwards, he said, I can tell you privately. He said, because it's state-run the thing, but the water company and also the power company is not, is private company. So those people, they get a free housing, and they don't want to pay. They also get a free check, you know, for the living, whatever the money, like a welfare money, but they don't want to pay to the utilities. So the utility company just cut off there. That's why there's no water. But outside there is only one running water, people standing in line, the bucket, to get the water. So that's why at the night they use, still use oil lamp. It's no, because it has a power, but they just don't pay it. So I'm talking about the, when you stay rent, when you get the social welfare, it doesn't work. Because you give people free, you kill the incentive. So that's what happened to China, too. They took a...
2: We're within 5 seconds of the end of this hour. It's KSCO Santa Cruz de Lima, Monterey, San Jose.
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5: News this hour from Town Hall. I'm Jason Walker. A tanker in the coast of Oman in the Strait of Hormuz catching fire after being struck by a apparent rocket. United Kingdom Maritime Trade Operations Center says the tanker had been hit in the strait. It says the projectile hit the left or the port side of the vessel. It's believed Iran is responsible. President Trump's mass pardons for supporters who stormed the U.S. Capitol do not apply to one man from Virginia.
6: Brian Cole Jr. is charged with planting pipe bombs near the national headquarters of the Democratic and Republican parties on the eve of the January 6, 2021 riot. Federal Judge Amir Ali noted the president's blanket pardons for rioters explicitly applied only to people who were convicted of crimes related to the attack. Cole was arrested nearly a year after the mass pardons were issued, so the judge concluded they don't apply to him. Prosecutors have said Cole confessed after his arrest, telling FBI agents he felt bewildered by conspiracy theories related to the 2020 presidential election, and something just snapped. Ed Donahue, Washington.
5: Prosecutors have begun laying out evidence against Tyler Robinson, the man accused of assassinating Charlie Cook. Judge Tony Graff.
7: The court recognizes that this hearing may invoke a motion from everyone, and that the court understands the human nature of that, but also it's important that this courtroom is orderly. A spectator shall not wear or display any pins, buttons, signs, clothing, or photographs expressing support for or against any person related to this case.
5: A reminder from SRN News and our parent company, Salem Media. 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More on these stories, townhall.com.
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5: Prince Harry's UK trip is sparking quite a media buzz over whether his wife and kids will join him on that journey. No one seems to know for sure. Here's correspondent Charles de Ledesma.
9: King Charles III's strange son is travelling to the land of his birth for a series of charity engagements that begin Tuesday. But for most royal watchers, that's just background noise. For the past 10 days, British tabloids and news broadcasts have been filled with speculation about whether Harry's wife, Meghan, will accompany him and, more importantly, whether they'll bring their two children, Prince Archie and Princess Lilibet, so they can finally get to know Grandpa Charles. But everything's up in the air as Harry seeks to arrange protection for his family after a government meeting refused to authorise taxpayer-funded security. Charles de Ledesma, London.
5: Breaking news and analysis at townhall.com. An upstate New Yorker has been approached by ICE investigator for comments made online or email.
10: Upstate New York resident David Strever is suing U.S. Immigration and Customs Enforcement for sending federal officers to his house with a warning over an email he sent Todd Lyons. Strever was on a trip to Finland when two officers showed up at his home in June, presenting his wife with a warning notice indicating that that email was considered a threat. Agents also showed up at a hotel in New York City when he returned. Homeland Security Secretary Mark Wayne Mullen says allegations that they are attempting to squash free speech is categorically false. Strever's attorneys say the email was clearly within the protection of the First Amendment. I'm Lisa Dwyer.
5: Microsoft announcing it is slashing 4,800 jobs, including many within its, quote, Xbox division. More on these stories, townhall.com.
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12: Sam Spade, detective agency.
13: It's me, Effie.
12: Oh, Sam, I've been worried about you. Sid Weiss was just on the phone, and he says digging up a corpse without a permit is against the law.
13: It's all right, Effie. I just dug him up to say hello and put him back again.
12: Oh, Sam.
13: I'll be down in a couple of minutes to dictate my report, sweetheart. If I get lost on the way, you'll find me in City Hospital, the psycho ward, third straitjacket from the left.
11: Dashiell Hammett, America's leading detective fiction writer and creator of Sam Spade, the hard-boiled private eye, and William Spear, radio's outstanding producer-director of mystery and crime drama, join their talents to make your hair stand on end with The Adventures of Sam Spade. 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

0: Date, August 2nd, 1946. To Mrs. Gregory Denov. Subject, death of Dr. Denov. I was sitting in my office with nothing to think about except a horse named Corkscrew Jr. My secretary, Effie Perrine, came in and said there was someone outside. I didn't look up from the dope sheet, so she said it again.
1: Someone outside, Sam.
0: What's he look like?
1: Blue double-breasted custom-made suit, Count of Maratai, hand-tailored shirt, English shoes, hand-trimmed Van Dyke.
0: Get me a blank check and send him in.
1: Okay, Sam. Please come in. Mr. Spade will see you now, sir.
2: Thank you.
3: You are Mr. Spade, Sam Spade.
0: What can I do for you?
3: I'm Dr. Gregory Denov, a psychoanalyst. I need your help.
0: Lie down, doctor, and tell me all about it.
3: I see you might also be noted for your sense of humor as well as your discretion.
0: Who told you I was discreet?
3: A man named Nicolaitis.
0: Well, you tell Nicolaitis, I think he's cute, too. What else does he say about me?
3: That I can trust you with $10,000.
0: Oh. Is this Mr. Nicolaitis one of your patients?
3: No, he isn't. As a matter of fact, he's gotten possession of some private records of mine. Well, it's rather involved.
0: Nicolaitis is shaking you down, and he picked me as the middleman, is that it?
3: This is not an ordinary case of blackmail.
0: Blackmail is blackmail, even if you do it in Technicolor.
3: Well, as you may know, a psychoanalyst keeps a faithful transcript, a detailed record of everything a patient says during consultation, no matter how intimate or shocking.
0: Yeah.
3: This man, Nicolaitis, has managed to gain possession of a copy of one of these case histories. The patient is a very celebrated person, and should this material be divulged, it may have very serious consequences for both my patient and for me.
0: Doctor, your best bet's the San Francisco Police Department.
3: No, that's out of the question.
0: Then I'm afraid I can't help you.
3: Why not, Nicolaitis?
0: I'm a private detective. When I take on a client, I take on his troubles. My job is to protect him, not to stand by and see him milked. If you want to hire me on that basis, I'll listen.
3: Oh, I'm so tired. I must trust somebody. What can you do for me, Mr. Spade?
0: Write me out a check for $1,000. Got a pen? Yeah.
3: All right.
0: You see, Nicolaitis figures that if I'm getting a cut, I'll have to keep my mouth shut. I'll spend it all the same.
3: Here you are.
0: Thanks. Now, what was the last thing Nicolaitis told you?
3: That he would pick up the $10,000 here and deliver to you this file in question.
0: Can you reach him?
3: Yes.
0: Call him. Tell him you've seen me. Tell him I won't do that kind of business in my office. Tell him to come to your house. I'll be there.
3: What if he refuses?
0: He won't. Tell him I have the whole $10,000.
3: What time?
0: How about in an hour?
3: No, I'm sorry. We'll have to make it around 3 or... Oh, goodness, I'm late now. I really...
0: That's a beautiful watch, Mr. Denov.
3: Yes.
0: For him?
3: Yes.
0: May I see it?
3: My watch... Why, really, Mr. Spade, I'm very late. I have so many things to do, and I have to be at the Majestic Theater well before the matinee starts at 2:30.
0: How are you going to see me at 3 o'clock if you're going to the theater?
3: Oh, I'm not going to stay for the performance. Well, Mr. Spade, till 3 o'clock then. Oh, my office is in my apartment. The address is here on my card. It's the penthouse.
0: Penthouse, huh? Okay, doctor, I'll come formal. I'll wear the top to my bathing suit. I left my office around 2:30 and started walking up Knob Hill. The Versailles Apartments, where Denov's place was, took up the whole 300 block, so I didn't have any trouble finding it. I stopped across the street for a minute to get my breath after the uphill climb, mopped my face, and started across. Just as I got to the middle of the street... So close around, I couldn't see who'd done the Brody, but I had a pretty good idea. The cops had the sidewalk roped off and guards posted at the building entrance. It took me maybe 20 minutes to elbow my way through and show my credentials. Sergeant Levine had the front door, so they let me in. Lieutenant Dundee of Homicide met me at the door of the penthouse.
4: Hiya, Sam. What do you want?
0: I want to see Dr. Denov.
4: The doctor's dead.
0: Dead?
4: Yeah.
0: He's my client. They can't do this to me. How?
4: Hit a Brody out the window. What are you here for?
0: To see his wife. Okay with you?
4: Why not? She's inside.
0: Thanks.
5: Mr. Danoff, please. With all due respect for your grief, I must have the keys to the cabinet where Gregory kept his confidential files. You realize that you wished me to take charge of his patients and that I am responsible. All this police and so on. We must get those files out of here as soon as possible. Yes?
0: My name is Spade.
5: I am Dr. Zoya. I was poor Dr. Denoff's oldest friend. If there's anything...
0: I'd like to see you, Mrs. Denoff, alone.
5: But you police have already asked her so many questions. You see, she's not in the...
0: I'm not with the police. I'm a private detective. I was working for Dr. Denoff.
5: A private detective?
6: He was in trouble, you see.
2: You see, Dr. Sawyer, the police won't believe me. Mr. Spade, you'll tell them. You'll tell them he didn't commit suicide.
4: Well, Mrs. Dernoff, I guess that takes care of everything here. It's clearly suicide.
2: Oh, idiot. Blind, stupid idiot. Suicide. My husband... He treated suicides. He would never...
5: No, please. It will be all right, my dear. I'm sorry. She's hysterical. Yeah. If I had the time,
2: Mrs. Spade,
5: I would...
2: Tell them. Tell them.
5: Please, Mrs. Dano. The undertaker has been arranged for a burial at 7 o'clock, the Israel Cemetery. Now, please, the key to Gregory's files.
2: Here, take it and go. Go ahead, all of you.
4: Okay, we'll call you
5: now. Oh, I'm so sorry, gentlemen. This hysteria is simply traumatic condition. If I only had the time.
2: Who can I turn to? Who'll help me? You think it's pleasant? You think my husband would rest if they said I committed suicide? What shall I do? What shall I do? What shall I do?
0: Dr. Sawyer didn't have the time, neither have I. You think it's murder? Who do you think killed your husband?
2: To name someone. That's a very serious charge, Mr. Spade.
0: Goodbye, Mrs. Dernoff.
2: Constance Brent.
0: You mean Constance Brent, the actress?
2: Yes. Yes, she was his last patient this morning. She had threatened to kill him before.
0: How do you know?
2: My husband said so.
0: Do you?
2: Well, he'd written it down on his notes on her case. Once before, she'd almost pushed him from that same window.
0: How about your husband and Miss Brent?
2: Oh, I knew she was falling in love with my husband. That always happens. They call it a transference. But in this...
0: Your husband told me Miss Brent was acting in a play this afternoon over at the Majestic.
2: Yes, Midsummer Night's Dream, but she was here. I know she was here. Miss Ray, the receptionist, was coming back from lunch when she heard voices arguing inside. And she was sure it was Miss Brent's voice.
0: Show me the doctor's case history on Miss Brent.
2: I can't. It's missing. As soon as it happened, I went to the files. I meant to show it to the police.
0: Who could have taken it?
2: Constance Brent was the last one in that room before he died.
0: Yeah. When did you see Nicolaitis last?
2: Nick who?
0: Skip it.
2: Where can I reach you in case...
0: For the next couple of hours, I'll be at the Majestic Theater. I want to see how good an actress this Constance Brent is.

0: things ere long, else the pots of ire call. So good night unto you all. Give me your hands, if we be friends, and Robin shall restore a man.
1: Yes? This Constance Brent's dressing room?
2: What do you want?
1: I want to talk to Miss Brent.
2: Well, you can talk to me. I'm her husband.
1: So you're Mr. Brent.
2: I'm Jonathan Wallace. She's Mrs. Wallace. Now, what do you want with my wife?
1: I've come to tell her that Dr. Denhoff is dead.
2: Are you sure?
1: You try falling from a 12th-floor window sometime.
2: Well, that's the best news I've heard this year. I'm afraid it would be a shock for Constance.
1: Maybe, maybe not. She was the last person to see him alive, as far as anybody can make out.
2: Are you from the police?
1: No, I'm from the insurance company, claims investigator.
2: What do you want to see Constance for? The policy wasn't made out to her, was it?
1: No, made out to his widow. She can't collect. Police say it was suicide.
3: Oh, that settles it. This is the last time I take a penny. Stand around while Puck talks his head off. Who is this person?
2: Darling, I'm afraid this is going to be a shock. This man is from an insurance company. Dr. Denhoff is dead.
3: Oh, what a pity. What happened?
1: The police say he jumped. His wife says he was pushed. She also says that you, Miss Brent, might have been the pusher.
3: Oh, now really, it's too absurd. How like a wife.
1: What time does your play start this afternoon, Miss Brent?
3: Matinee at 2:30, always. Always.
2: And the late lamented Dr. Denhoff jumped at 3 o'clock.
1: I didn't say he did. Doesn't this news, shock you?
3: But of course. Do you think good psychoanalysts are easy to find?
1: Looks like your next doctor will have to start from scratch. Your case history seems to be missing from Dr. Denhoff's files.
2: Missing?
3: No. What is it?
1: Has a man named Nicolaitis been in touch with you?
3: I've never heard of him.
1: Chances are you will.
3: Does he have Dr. Denhoff's notes on my case?
1: Could be.
3: This is frightful.
1: Hot reading, huh?
3: You seem to know this person, Nicolaitis. Get that file for me and I'll pay you well for it.
2: Just a minute, my lovely Titania. We don't know who this man really is. He might even be Nicolaitis himself. Let me see your company credentials.
1: Now, what do you know? Somebody picked my pocket. My wallet's gone.
2: I thought so. All right, you tell me who you are. I'll call the police.
3: Oh, no, no, Jonathan, no police.
1: Let's get off the merry-go-round. My name is Spade. You'll find me in the phone book under S. My office is open until 6 o'clock. And if a man answers, don't hang up. It'll be me. You found a Nicolaitis yet?
4: Not one. I even tried spelling it backwards.
1: Nobody ever heard of a man named Nicolaitis. I'm beginning to think there ain't no such person.
5: Pardon me. Do I hear my name mentioned? I'm Nicolaitis.
4: Sam, I still think you're right.
1: Come all the way in, Mr. Nicolaitis. Sit down.
5: Oh, thank you.
4: If you need me, Sam, just scream.
1: What can I do for you?
5: Oh, I've come for my money.
1: What money?
5: The $10,000. You remember the $10,000?
1: Refresh my memory.
5: Oh, Dr. Denhoff, the gentleman who visited you this morning.
1: Oh, that $10,000.
5: Well, you see, you remember now.
1: Yeah, it all comes back to me now. You were supposed to deliver something for the money.
5: Since Dr. Denhoff is dead, that is no longer important. You will give me the money, please, and I will not disturb your afternoon any further.
1: Suppose I refuse?
5: Oh, that would grieve me. In my grief, there's no telling what I might do.
1: Dr. Denhoff's dead. There's nothing more you can do to hurt him.
5: Oh, never would I attempt to hurt poor Dr. Denhoff. But in my sorrow, it would be so great if I should be forced to hurt the woman he lost. After all, as Titania says, these are the forgeries of jealousy.
1: Titania, huh? Ah, yes. Midsummer Night's Dream. Act 1, Scene 18. I'm a little rusty on my Shakespeare.
5: Oh, you are indeed, Mr. Spade. Titania doesn't appear until well into Act 2.
1: She doesn't, huh? Yeah, that's right. I guess she isn't on for 40 minutes or so.
5: Yes, indeed, Mr. Spade, but I didn't come here to discuss drama.
1: What else have you got to discuss? When Dr. Denhoff died, your marker died with him.
5: That is a very unprogressive view, Mr. Spade. There's always a gentleman named Jonathan Wallace.
1: Why, you fiend. You don't mean you've sold both of us.
5: Mr. Spade, how can you have such a low opinion of me? I will prove my integrity. I will give you the material. You give me the money.
1: Hand it over.
5: In the Levant, Mr. Spade, we have a saying. He who goes too close to the bear soon loses his beard. I have left my beard at home.
1: Okay, I'll meet you anywhere you say, anytime you say.
5: Excellent. At 7 in your apartment.
1: Won't that be walking into the bear's cave?
5: In their event, Mr. Spade, we have a saying. Private dicks do not kill people in their own apartment.

0: It was then 6 p.m. I called Effie for messages. She told me that you had been phoning frantically, Mrs. Stanov. I still had maybe 30 minutes before Nikolaitis was still at my apartment, so I breezed on up to your place on the hill. We had a very interesting chat, remember, Mrs. Stanov? Looking back on it, that was probably the most interesting conversation we had. Funny, I can't remember much of anything you said, but it was so cozy there in your place. And what with your clock being about 20 minutes slow, it must have been something like 7:30 before I left you. I grabbed a cab and told the hacky to step on it. I hoped Nikolaitis was still waiting at my apartment. He was. Mr. Nikolaitis, I'm sorry to be late. He was lying on my bathroom floor. The little guy was looking just about as natty as when he'd been in my office, except that the beautiful silk scarf he'd been wearing was twisted into a tight noose around his neck. Mr. Nikolaitis was a very dead blackmailer.
1: The makers of Wild Root Cream Oil are presenting the fourth in a new series of programs bringing to the air for the first time the adventures of Dashiell Hammett's famous private detective, Sam Spade.

0: Then, at the racetrack, the man who has something better than a mere hunch is said to have it straight from the horse. Of course, that's a humorous expression, but it shows how to get facts, go straight to the real source of information. And that's why we went straight to hundreds of men in metropolitan New York to find out what men really want in a hair tonic. And their answers show that Wild Root Cream Oil has all five advantages chosen by this impartial consumer jury of men. 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
1: His eyes were open and he seemed to be looking right at me as I bent over him. The finger marks in his throat were too blotchy to be of any use. Pretty soon, Lieutenant Dundee and Sergeant Polhouse came in and walked over behind me. We all stood there for a second, and then Polhouse bent down and closed those eyes.
2: You know him, Sam?
1: His name is Nikolaitis. That's all I know about him.
2: What did he come here to your place for?
1: I don't know.
2: You invited him?
1: I wouldn't have been surprised to find him here, but not like this. You boys got a smear on him yet?
2: Sure. He's an old customer of mine. Runs a photo lab. Photostat, microfilm.
1: Microfilm. Nobody makes any sense. They're all screwballs, psychos, neurotics. What am I doing in the middle of this anyway?
2: Sam, don't scream at us. We're just doing a job.
1: Oh, I'm sorry, boys. Dr. Denover's my client.
2: Mental expert. That Denov probably had a screw loose somewhere and needed a psychoanalyst himself. Say, maybe he was...
1: Yeah. Yeah. Hey, look, Dundee. I'm going out of here now. Do I call Sid Weiss and we go through all that again, or are you going to let me walk?
2: Why, Sam, you can go. I know where you sleep. I'll wake you when I'm ready for you.

0: Hello, Mr. Spade.
1: I want some answers, Dr. Sawyer, and you're the guy who can give them to me.
0: I'm listening. Just let the questions flow into your mind and do not try to repress any of them. Speak instantly, whatever.
1: Okay, question number one, without thinking. Do you think Dr. Denoff was a suicide?
0: Well, I had not seen Dr. Denoff for many years. He had been my student in Vienna. I was his analyst, in fact.
1: That's all very interesting, Doctor, but my question...
0: Yes, sir. Did poor Dr. Denoff commit suicide? I have reviewed all the material, manifest and hypothetical, and I came to the conclusion, no, it was quite impossible. You see, these paranoid...
1: Okay, question number two. Was Dr. Denoff in love with Constance Brent?
0: I suppose I can now answer that question. When I arrived in San Francisco, I found him in great distress. He told me he feared he was losing his objectivity towards this patient.
1: In other words, he was in love with her.
0: Yes.
1: You think she might have murdered him?
0: All psychoanalytical subjects develop aggressive feelings toward the doctor. Nearly all of my patients have threatened me at one time or another.
1: You don't say. Tell me, Dr. Sawyer, you know anything about Jonathan Wallace, Miss Brent's husband?
0: A violent type, almost psychotic.
1: Yeah? How about you, Dr. Sawyer? Could you have done it?
0: That is a most interesting question, Mr. Spade. When I arrived here from Vienna without funds, dependent on the kindness of my former students, I must confess that I felt a certain antagonism. It disturbed me to realize that a man of my standing in the profession should have been dependent on the goodwill of a younger and, I sincerely believe, less gifted man. However, I overcame this, and I didn't kill him.
1: Yeah. Well, Doctor, thanks a lot.
0: Oh, Peep. Truly a life study. There is no accounting. For instance, Dr. Denoff. He came to me only this afternoon with the strangest request.
1: Yeah?
0: He gave me the gold watch. The gold watch which I had presented to him many years ago upon his graduation in Vienna. He had a patient waiting and so had not much time to explain.
1: Where is this watch?
0: Please, I'm coming to that. He asked me to promise that I would have the watch buried with him if something should happen. That has been done.
1: But Dr. Denoff just died at 3 o'clock.
0: It is a Mosaic law that the deceased be buried before sundown.
1: Thanks, Doctor. Thanks a lot.
0: I hope I've been of some help.
1: Doctor, you'll never know how much you've helped me.

0: Spade.
1: Oh, what's happened?
0: I think I got the answers, Mrs. Dernow. That file on Constance Brent. Your husband knew that you'd been going through it.
1: Mr. Spade.
0: Shut up and listen to me. He took it out of the files, had it microfilmed for his own private records, and destroyed the original.
1: Really?
0: The man who did the microfilming was Nikolaitis. He delivered one print to your husband and kept another for himself. He was murdered in my apartment for the copy he used to shake down your husband. The killer now has that copy, if it hasn't already been destroyed. But we can still put our hands on the first strip of microfilm which he delivered to your husband.
1: This is astonishing. How?
0: It's in the gold watch which was buried with him.
1: Oh, the watch that Dr. Zoe...
0: That's right. Denoff made up his mind that whatever he knew about Constance Brent was going to go to the grave with him. What are you doing tonight?
1: Nothing.
0: And we got a date, sweetheart, you and I. I'll be back toward the wee hours. All paths lead to the grave. Ophelia, Act 6.
1: Gregory's grave? But shouldn't we get a court order and have it done properly?
0: The courts don't open until 10 in the morning, sweetheart. And Lieutenant Dundee's going to start asking me some questions about that stuff in my apartment before then. You see, baby, I can't wait.

0: afraid we shouldn't be doing this.
1: If I'm wrong this time, it won't be wasted effort. I'll crawl into the grave myself and pull it in after. Here. I struck it. Give me that crowbar, Mrs. Dunnell, quick.
0: Oh, dear. Oh, dear.
1: Put that flashlight in here, sweetheart. You look the other way. Yeah. Yeah, here it is. Look.
0: What, Mrs. Speed? What have you got?
1: A watch. Here, put the flash on it while I open it.
0: Here's my nail file. Pry off the back.
1: Thanks. That does it. Here's the film.
2: All right, Mr. Spade. Give me that film.
1: Well, if it isn't the second gravedigger from Hamlet, Mr. Constance Brent.
2: Stop clowning and hand it up to me.
3: You better do as he says, Mr. Spade. We've both got guns.
1: I was expecting that. It took you a long time to get here, Mr. Wallace. How did dear Constance make out as Lady Macbeth?
2: Just give me that film.
1: Stop being an idiot, Wallace. The cemetery is crawling with cops. Put that gun away before you drop it and break your foot.
2: Come up out of that grave, Spade, or you'll stay there forever.
1: Okay, Dundee.
4: All right. Get those hands up, everybody.
1: Go ahead, Dundee. Make the clinch.
4: Okay. Sam Spade, I arrest you for body snatching, violation of graves under the civil code number...
1: No, you fool. You're supposed to arrest Mrs. Gregory Denov and Jonathan Wallace for the murder of Gregory Denov and Pericles Nicolaitis.
4: But I... Oh, yeah, I...
2: No, you don't! I...

0: was smart of you, Mrs. Denov, to make me late for my appointment with Nicolaitis. You did that so that Wallace could nail him in my apartment for the microfilm. You thought you could use that film to pin Denov's murder on Constance Brent. But after your late husband caught you tampering with his files, he added a few well-chosen words to it so that the film put the finger on you and your boyfriend, Mr. Wallace, in case anything happened to the doctor. So Wallace had to kill Nicolaitis. You weren't smart to push your husband out the window. That looked like suicide. You might have gotten away with it, Mrs. Denov, if you'd bashed your husband's head in with a bottle. That reminds me, Effie, pour me a drink.
1: That all?
0: Sign it, put a special delivery on it, and send it care of the matron to Hatchapi Prison. Go on, have one yourself.
1: Oh, thank you. Here's how.
0: Oh. Oh. You'll get used to it.
1: Good night, Sam.
0: Good night, sweetheart.

0: 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Fred Esler was Dr. Zoya. Lorene Tuttle is Effie. Don't forget, next Friday, the three masters of the art of hair-raising, Dashiell Hammett, William Spear, and Wild Root Cream Oil, join forces to bring you another hair-raising adventure with Sam Spade. Smart girls use Wild Root Cream Oil, too, for quick, good grooming and to relieve dryness between permanents. Mothers say it's grand for training children's hair. Dick Joy speaking.
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0: That's what the sign out in front of my office says, Pat Novak for hire. You gotta put it in block letters because down on the waterfront in San Francisco, there's a price tag on everything. You gotta do that or marry a rich widow. I don't like to work that hard, so I rent boats and do anything else that's cash and carry. Oh, it's all right if you don't mind trouble, because that's one thing you can't duck. It's like trying to dance the minuet in skis. And the best trouble always looks good from the outside. You're all smiles and feel like a kid opening a hand grenade under the Christmas tree. I found that out Tuesday night. It was around 7 o'clock, and I was getting ready to close the office when this little guy showed up. He was about the size of a golf bag with arms. If he had a cigar box, he could see over a pool table. He walked up to the desk and started talking in a voice that made you think he was trying to put Lily Pons out of work.
1: Hello, you Novak?
0: You're doing all right so far. What's on your mind?
1: I'm Jackie Gregg. You heard of me, huh?
0: You're the shy type, I know.
1: I'm Jackie Gregg, the jockey. You heard of me, huh?
0: All right, now I heard of you. Put the show on the road.
1: I'm looking for a horse. You want to find me a horse?
0: Yeah, I breed him in the back room. What color you want?
1: You're so tough, I gotta take that from you?
0: Calm down before you wind up in a boys' choir. If you got anything to sell, put it on the line or beat it.
1: I'm riding a horse tomorrow called Fleet Lady. She's disappeared.
0: Well, she's not here.
1: I'm supposed to ride the sixth race with her tomorrow at the Bonanza Handicap, and she's gone.
0: All right, she's gone. Maybe your horse likes to go out at night. I haven't seen her. Get to the point.
1: I'll give you $200 to find that horse. Somebody took her in a van. I trailed him down here at the waterfront.
0: But you lost him up at the ferry building.
1: That's right. Something funny's going on. My mount disappeared, and you gotta find her.
0: This is a big waterfront, and where's the $200?
1: You'll get that, all right. Down by Pier 19 they turned in. You think you can find Fleet Lady?
0: I don't know. Who owns her?
1: Woman named Sybil Thornton. She's, mixed up, I think.
0: Yeah. Why steal your own horse?
1: I don't know. Run a ringin', maybe.
0: That's a tough trick.
1: This woman's got some good ones. You want that $200?
0: Yeah. How are the odds?
1: What's the difference? You gonna open a book? You better take the $200 now.
0: Yeah. The dough will keep. You sound frightened, Junior.
1: And you sound nosy. Here's the $200. I want you to find the horse. You let me know at the Kingston Hotel, huh?
0: Sure.
1: If you don't find anything around the waterfront, maybe you better try the track. Ask around there.
0: Yeah, by the way, how do you fit in? How come you got $200 interest in that horse?
1: Maybe I love horses. What do you care if maybe I love horses?
0: I don't. A guy like you's got to love something. Oh, it was a real sweet proposition. A jockey in search of a horse. Now, there was something phony about the whole thing. I had the $200, but I didn't feel good. It was like a guy stealing a murder gun to help out on a scrap metal drive. Well, after the little guy left, I closed the office and started to hit the docks, but it didn't work out. You can buy good whiskey these days, so you feel funny walking up to some guy on the pier and asking, "Have you seen a racehorse around here, mister?" And by 9, I was sure that horse wasn't around, so I borrowed a car and drove out to the track. I found out where Sybil Thornton's horses were quartered and headed down that way. It was pretty dark. So when I bumped into her, all I got was a vague outline. She had a good-looking vague outline.
2: Well, I'm very sorry.
0: Yeah, I'm full of regrets, too. Should we try it again?
2: Aren't you a little mixed up in your animals? They keep horses here.
0: You don't seem to mind.
2: No, you lean nicely. But you'd probably feel safer with a platform.
0: Hmm. We'll try this again when I've had 3 good meals. That's a horse.
2: Yes, I know. In fact, I own her.
0: I see. That'd make you Sybil Thornton.
2: Yes, what would that make you?
0: A guy named Pat Novak looking for your horse. I was hired in the waterfront to find her.
2: My, they grow big on the waterfront. You must get a lot of sun. By the way, is Fleet Lady missing?
0: Your jockey says she is. That's why I'm snooping around.
2: Didn't know he had any friends.
0: He's got a checkbook. How about Fleet Lady? Is she tucked in bed?
2: Yeah.
0: Let's take a look.
2: You'd find it very dull, Mr. Novak.
0: Yeah, that's what they said to Anthony. Let's see the horse, huh?
2: Suit yourself. She's down this way.
0: Okay.
2: I'm doing this out of the bigness of my heart. I think you're wasting my generosity, Mr. Novak.
0: Don't use it all this trip.
2: It's from in the stable. Come on.
0: All right.
2: Down about here. Fleet Lady's stall. Here. There's a flashlight on the wall.
0: Okay.
2: Poor thing.
0: Did your horse's die broke, too? Who is it, Fleet Lady?
2: Yes, are you satisfied?
0: No, I'm going to ring up headquarters.
2: Are you crazy?
0: Then I'm going to call Jackie Gregg and tell him his hunch paid off.
2: I wouldn't do that, Mr. Novak.
0: Stop kidding me, sweetheart. She didn't get killed in a fight with another horse. Gregg figured somebody was telling a machine. That's why Fleet Lady's dead. That's why I'm going to call headquarters.
2: Shoot yourself, but remember what happened to Fleet Lady.
0: Are you getting tough, Angel?
2: No. This wouldn't look good with a saddle, Mr. Novak.

0: watched her as she turned and walked out of there. It was the kind of a walk that makes you flip the calendar and find out how far away spring is. I looked around a while, but it didn't do any good. The place was full of doors, so whoever killed Fleet Lady got out easy, like a rumor at a church picnic. I closed the door and went down the line to call headquarters. As I stood in there talking, I saw Sybil Thornton drive by. It was a long convertible with red asbestos seat covers. After I called headquarters, I went back and waited near the stable. About a half hour later, a police car pulled up, and when I saw who got out, I began to get unhappy like a three-legged man in a ballet school. It was Hellman from Homicide, and he had a squad with him.
1: All right, I'll talk to him. I'll talk to him.
2: Hello, Novak.
3: Where's your trainer?
0: Your boys get paid to laugh at you, Hellman. I don't.
2: Yeah. Where's the horse?
0: What are you doing on the case?
2: I came for the ride. You mind, Novak?
0: No, I just wondered if they wised up downtown.
2: Huh?
0: Because you could find a dead horse, Hellman. If they staked it out in the middle of Market Street, you'd find it before long.
2: I'll try this time. Where is it?
0: Stall 18 over there.
2: Yeah. Keep an eye on him, boys. I'll be back in a minute.
1: In here, Novak?
0: Yeah, the one with the teeth like yours.
3: You better shut up, Novak.
0: Don't get jumpy. You haven't seen the horse.
3: Just shut up, huh?
0: Yeah, wasn't going to be much of a conversation anyway.
1: What color horse was that, Novak?
0: What do you mean? Take a look.
2: Yeah. I did. I just took a look. It's a smart horse, Novak.
0: Huh?
2: That's right. That dead horse in there is wearing a double-breasted suit.
0: Hellman got the message straight. I walked in and took a look. Jackie Gregg was lying there on the floor as dead as last year's love. The sickness didn't show until we rolled him over on his stomach. Somebody had gone duck hunting in the middle of his back. I began to feel a little sick myself and was ready to send out for the same gun when Hellman started to talk.
2: You forgot to mention the guy when you phoned headquarters.
0: He wasn't there. I was in here before and the guy wasn't around.
2: What was he doing out of the horse?
0: I don't know. Hellman maybe crawled out of a crack. I don't know. There were two shots. I came in and found the horse.
2: Yeah?
0: Check the horse.
2: You're trying to tell me the horse shot back? Who is he?
0: A guy by the name of Jackie Gregg. He gave me $200 to find a missing horse.
2: Yeah?
0: A horse called Fleet Lady running into Mars Handicap. This is the end of the line.
2: How do you know it's the same one?
0: I don't. Maybe you gotta be a horse to tell. Why don't you ask one of your boys? Yeah. The boy's real tough. Call him off, Hellman.
2: He's nasty. We all hate him, Novak.
0: It's all right. I'll put it on your bill, Hellman.
2: That's good. You can write it up at headquarters.
0: Hellman, you ought to run an idiot. The heavy thinking's too much for you.
2: I can piece this together. We come out here and find a dead man with you kicking up dust 40 feet away.
0: Look, Hellman, I didn't kill the guy and then call up headquarters. I know they're bad in homicide, but I'm not that big-hearted.
2: We got a spare hook for you, Novak. That's where you stay until somebody gets you off.
0: And you can start out with Sybil Thornton.
2: Another horse?
0: She's got the speed for it. Look her up. She owns Fleet Lady, and she was dashing around here in the dark, playing easy to get.
2: I'll look her up.
0: You better leave the boys behind. After all, she's only a woman. When you see her, ask about that van down on the waterfront and ask what she was doing before I made that phone call.
2: I'll tag all the bases. Don't worry, Junior. And if things fit together, you'll both be in the jug. I'll see you later. I got work to do.
0: Yeah, it's getting late. You better put the boys back in the cage. I began to worry after Hellman left. It was no murder gun, and he didn't have too much to go on, but there was no one else wanted my job. I knew the girl was going to have an alibi, and I was the last guy that Jackie Gregg had seen. I had about as much chance as a fat girl at a Princeton prom. Hellman didn't like me, and he was a smart cop with a disposition like a ton of rhubarb. I had to start right from scratch. I felt like Adam the first morning he woke up. So I looked up a guy named Jocko Madigan, an ex-doctor and a boozer who'll give you a lift if you show him where the stirrups are. Oh, a good guy, but he thinks all food makes a gurgle. I hit all the bars and finally found him up at Maggie Nielsen's apartment. She's a good-looking voice that lives up on the hill, and Jocko was working his way into her liquor supply.
4: Hello, Patsy. You're just in time to join me for my first drink of the evening, or one of my first at least.
0: Yeah, I see.
4: Maggie's not here, but I found her whiskey. It was in plain sight, locked in the closet under some newspapers.
0: All right, Jocko, when are you going to sober up?
4: I plan to do it briefly on April 1st, when the rest of the world plays the fool also.
0: I'm in trouble, Jocko. You got to help me.
4: Good. I've got a special bottle I use to forget your troubles.
0: Stop caressing that jug and listen to me. I'm in a jam.
4: Patsy, there's nothing in nature so sad as a half-empty bottle. It's like a broken vow or an unfulfilled promise in the skies. A falling star, almost.
0: All right, Jocko.
4: A falling star, and you shrug it off, never realizing that a whole world has ended at that moment. 100 million dreams, maybe, and you watch it fall and make an asinine wish, and that's all the good it does a star to fall. It gives some kid a chance to wish for a bicycle.
0: You finished now, Jocko?
4: Yes. What kind of trouble? Anything I could aggravate?
0: I'm mixed up out at the track. A guy by the name of Jackie Gregg is dead and I don't look good.
4: Hellman?
0: Yeah. The guy's a jockey and he hired me to find a horse named Fleet Lady.
4: Did you?
0: The horse and the jockey ran a dead heat. But there's something funny about the whole deal.
4: Did you talk to the jockey?
0: Not enough.
4: Well, Patsy, you've got to break yourself of the habit of waiting until people are dead before you think of a question.
0: Jocko, I want you to hit all the horse rooms. Find out what you can about the sixth race tomorrow. It's the Bonanza Handicap, and hurry up, will you?
4: Well, if it's the sixth race, why can't we wait a while?
0: Start now. Get everything you can and call me. I'll leave a message at your place.
4: Where are you going?
0: I don't know. Maybe up to see the girl.
4: Oh, Patsy, you're going to be waving at the hangman's wife when they spring the trap door.
0: I gotta see her. She owns Fleet Lady.
4: Why don't I see her?
0: She's got a stake somewhere. I got a lot of questions. What did you do up there?
4: Yes. If it weren't an academic question, I'd argue the point.
0: Looked like a bum deal right from the start.
4: Oh, Patsy, you have the instinct for recognizing trouble, but not the intelligence to duck it.
0: Jocko, will you get out to those horsepowers? I need facts, not fables. Now give me a hand.
4: All right. Give my love to a Fleet Lady.
0: Her name's Sybil Thornton.
4: Well, I'll bet I'm not far wrong. Good night, lover.
0: After I left Jocko, I went to the Chronicle morgue and looked up Paul Stengel. We pulled out the clips on Sybil Thornton. They were nice and fat because she'd been to Reno four times and hadn't broke training for years. She'd been traded around more than a Red Sox pitcher. The clippings said that she was 32. There were a lot of pictures, and from her eyes, you got the idea she was around 35. But there were arguments the other way, too. There weren't any stories on her for the last few months, just a few items from the columns. They all said the same thing. She was hitting the night spots with a gambler named Rudy Hauser. There were pictures of him, too. Oh, he would have looked real good in a cave with heavy curtains. I asked Paul. He said Hauser had a gambling place out on Geary, so I took a cab out there. For $10, the guy at the door said Sybil Thornton had left the place an hour ago. Yeah, that made me feel good. When Hauser opened the door to his office, I lost the glow.
5: Yeah? What's with you?
0: I got a problem.
5: You got the wrong door.
0: Well, you can't get any tougher, so I'm coming in.
5: Suit yourself. I never throw anybody out until I'm sure they've lost all their money. What's on your mind?
0: A horse named Fleet Lady. She disappeared at 7 o'clock tonight.
5: Here, you check under the rug. I'll try the cabin.
0: She got back just in time to greet somebody's gunsel.
5: If I say no, will you go out and lose your money like a good boy?
0: Fleet Lady was owned by a gal named Sybil Thornton. The columns say you're number 5 on her list.
5: And they never lie. The whiskey's too good.
0: Also, a little bird says she was in your office an hour ago.
5: That's right. She said your name's Novak.
0: Oh.
5: The next time you get a bombshell, give it a test run.
0: With Fleet Lady dead, your money's going to look good in the sixth tomorrow.
5: What makes you think that gal would throw a race?
0: For the same reason she goes out with you.
5: Huh?
0: When a gal takes a Great Dane like you out in public, it generally means the guy's a few bucks ahead of her.
5: Ooh. You want to fight the team now, Novak?
0: Oh.
5: Just remember, sometimes you can't be right in the gentleman, too.
0: Yeah, I hope that's the way you feel when they pick you up for Jackie Gregg's murder.
5: Huh?
0: Oh, you do a real nice double take, mister. The jockey checked out with a horse.
5: I didn't know that, Novak.
0: Yeah, with no brains, you built this gambling club.
5: I didn't know that he was dead. I told you that, Novak, and I meant it. It was all right for a little punk. I'm sorry he's dead.
0: So is he. I'll see you later, Hauser. I gotta nose around and find out where you were tonight.
5: Yeah. You seem all right, Novak. So I'll tell you. If you got any dough left when you leave my table, it's better than a horse named Fleet Lady in the sixth race tomorrow.
0: Do you always bet on a dead horse?
5: You got the tip. Use it or bury it, but don't loan it out.
0: Oh, the case was a regular grab bag when I walked out of Hauser's office. I began to tick off the things that didn't add up. First on the list was that van down on the waterfront. If it was Fleet Lady, who got shot in the stable? If it was the ringer, that meant Fleet Lady had run tomorrow. I couldn't figure out why Hauser was so sure she'd win. An idea kept racing around in the back of my mind like an ant in a cookie factory. Jackie Gregg lied about that van down on the waterfront, but why? Not to bail me out of the poorhouse with $200. I got part of the answer when I stopped with the pay telephone and called Hellman.
6: Yeah, Hellman talking.
0: This is Novak. I got some news.
6: You'll have to put it on the back page.
0: What do you got?
6: Your friend Jackie Gregg had some love life.
0: Well, there's a chance for you, Hellman. Who's the girl, Sybil Thornton?
6: Yeah, we found her picture in his wallet, the gooey kind.
0: I'll bet you stole it for long train rides. What time did he die?
6: The right fit for you, between 9 and 10 o'clock. Two shots from a .32 caliber pistol.
0: How about the horse?
6: .45 caliber.
0: Two people? Let's get

0: later.
1: Well, I wasn't too worried about that. Hellman's smart enough to know a phony plant. I began to think about that .32 caliber pistol. It's a woman's weapon, but that doesn't prove anything. So's a bread knife if she's in a bad mood. Must have been about midnight when I got to Sybil Thornton's place. She was wearing black lounging pajamas, tied tight around a slim waist. She looked like a wasp with a nice sting, and she had company.
2: Come in, Mr. Novak.
1: Yeah.
2: Mr. Novak, this is Ronnie Stark.
3: Hello, Novak. Well, he's not very friendly, Sybil.
2: He's just pouting because they're going to arrest him for Jackie's murder.
1: How do you like Hellman?
2: You've known him longer.
1: Yeah. Somebody left the murder gun up at my place. Where you been all night?
2: Please, Mr. Novak. You're embarrassing Ronnie.
3: That's right. I'm blushing, and it's not the whiskey, Novak.
1: I see.
2: You must stay longer, Ronnie.
3: She's persuasive, huh, Novak? I'll see you tomorrow.
2: You won't forget, Ronnie.
3: No, I won't forget. Oh, I'm betting on you, Novak.
1: What won't he forget?
2: Mr. Novak, I hope nobody ever asks you that question.
1: You don't want to talk about putting that gun in my apartment?
2: No.
1: Let's talk about Rudy Hauser, then.
2: Hmm?
1: Your meat grinder friend. We just had a good talk, and he opened up a new road.
2: What'd you tell him?
1: Don't break a spring. He's all right.
2: Will you do me a favor, Patsy?
1: Like not talking to Hauser anymore, huh?
2: That's right. Won't do you any good, Patsy, and it'll do me a lot of good.
1: How's he going to know which horse got killed? I'll bet you lied to him, Angel.
2: It's my apple cart, Patsy. Leave it alone.
1: Sure. But play your hand right, baby, because I'm going to watch your cards. And if you got one that says Jackie Gregg, I'm going to call you the hard way, too.
2: Patsy, you're a nice beast. I really think you would. Sit down.
1: Yeah.
2: Drink?
1: No.
2: It'll do you good.
1: Not right now.
2: Well, you've read the book.
1: Just a couple of chapters.
2: I bet they're the right ones.
1: You better watch out, baby. I may be a long shot.
2: Well, you care as long as I bet.
1: I don't.
2: That's good. I didn't think you'd mind.
1: All right, Angel. It's time to wire the folks.
2: Mr. Novak, just wait till you know me better.
1: That's for me. I left the number.
2: It's your fault, then.
1: Yeah.
4: Hello, Patsy.
1: What'd you find out, Jocko?
4: Not much. Nobody seems to care about this sixth race.
1: I care about it.
4: Well, that's because you killed one of the jockeys. The rest of the people have a more casual interest.
1: How do the odds run?
4: No heavy favorites. Vin Air and Sleepy Time Gal figure to be the best at around 5-1.
1: What about Fleet Lady?
4: Down the line somewhere. I talked to one fellow. He says she's a dog and couldn't beat the paralytic goose over 100 yards.
1: Yeah, what else?
4: Well, that's all.
1: What do you mean, that's all? Start digging, Jocko. We're not getting any place.
4: Well, not even at your end?
1: Huh?
4: I counted on you to do better than that. Right, lover?
1: On the way home, I bought the morning papers. There was a story on Jackie Gregg. No details. Most of the story was a statement by Hellman on Hellman. There was no mention of Fleet Lady. And at 1 o'clock in the morning, there was nothing I could do but roll into bed. I woke up about 9 and called Jocko. It was like sending a message out to the Farallones by Indian Runner. He just muttered and said he'd meet me out at the track. Now, I had to have some more dope, so I called Ira Snow. He calls the races and bets on them. The way he does it, a horse is a real beast of burden. He was playing elf when I got him on the wire.
5: Yeah.
1: Ira, this is Novak. What do you know about the Bonanza Handicap?
5: It's a horse race.
1: Oh, you're funny. What about the field? Are the horses any good?
5: For hamburgers, maybe. Nothing else.
1: How about Fleet Lady?
5: Eastern track. Nobody knows.
1: Would she be worth a heavy plunge?
5: If you want to be a monk. What's this all about?
1: Ira, I'm in trouble. How about a fix? Could they run in a ringer on Fleet Lady?
5: It's been done before, but it ain't easy.
1: That's what I figured. How's Rudy Hauser on horses?
5: He ain't. He got burned a long time ago. He never bets.
1: I think you're wrong.
5: Look, Novak, I know every guy in town that's got the itch. Rudy Hauser, no.
1: You know a guy named Ronnie Stark?
5: Sure. Runs a book. Why?
1: Nothing. I may see you at the track. I'm going to make a bet.
5: Yeah. I'll tell the horses.
1: Well, that left me in a hole. If Ira was right, Rudy Hauser on Fleet Lady didn't make a bit of sense. I got out to the track about 2:30. Jocko was there, and Hellman was wandering around up in the grandstand where they couldn't push him into a starting gate. Sybil Thornton waved from her box as I moved over to get a better shot at the starting line for the sixth. They were almost at the post when Jocko came back from the betting window.

0: Patsy, I bet $2 on a horse called Scotch Victory. It seemed like a good omen.
1: Yeah.
0: I saw your friend Rudy Hauser at the window.
1: Huh?
0: He was pouring money down on the favorites to win.
1: That's why the odds have gone down on Vin Air and Sleepy Time Gal. Look at that board.
0: Yes, Fleet Lady's gone all the way up to 12 to 1.
1: Yeah, from 8 to 1, all the way up.
0: Maybe the word got around she's dead.
1: No, that's the funny part. She's down there, number 3 in the rail, see? Not a peep out of anybody.
0: Yeah.
2: Is running third by one length. On the outside, it's Vin Air and Old Soldier by two lengths. Going into the clubhouse turn, it's Hot Weather by two lengths. Sleepy Time Gal by a half length. Fleet Lady is moving up on the outside. It's Vin Air fourth by one length.
0: Fleet Lady runs well for a ghost.
1: Yeah.
0: Rudy Hauser better hurry or he won't see much,
1: huh?
0: He better hurry. He left the track 10 minutes ago.
1: Are you sure, Jocko?
0: Yes, I heard him tell someone he had to make a phone call just before the betting closed.
1: Well, Jocko, you're a sweetheart.
0: Oh, I like
1: to. Let's go to the stable.
0: Well, the race isn't over.
1: It was over 5 minutes ago.
0: Well, how about my $2?
1: Come on, will you? There's only one person who won't try to fix a horse race. That's a horse. I knew there was going to be trouble fast. The horses were just coming under the wire when I waved the helmet and started for the stable. When we got there, Sybil Thornton was clearing out like a fire sale.
3: I'm in a hurry, Patsy, darling. Let me by.
1: No, you made a bad play, Angel. Stick around.
3: Let me by, Patsy.
4: You heard him, lady. Stick around.
5: Thanks, copper. I'll take charge.
1: That's a big gun, Hauser.
5: I got a big beef. You let me drop $100,000, Sybil.
3: It was your idea, Rudy.
5: Not this way. You let me drop $100,000 because you ran Fleet Lady.
3: Well, Graham said Fleet Lady, and that's who ran.
5: I brought those odds into line at the window. My other 80 looked bad on Fleet Lady. You didn't stay to watch her trail the field.
3: All right, I didn't stay. You lost your $100,000. You killed the ringer. You were a smart big shot who was going to sew up the race.
5: You ran Fleet Lady and cost me $100,000. All right, copper, move away from her. Over this way, Sybil.
3: No. Don't let him do it, Patsy.
1: I want to see how tough you are.
5: Come on, Sybil. Let's you and me move over against the stall.
1: Watch out, Hauser. You're backing into the horse.
6: Grab the horse, Novak. He's going to trample him.
1: You grab him. It's your idea.
3: Is he dead?
1: Yeah. You should have learned the first time. You can't beat the horses.
5: That's a bum joke, Novak.
1: I guess it is.
5: Now that we're all here, who do we book for Jackie Gregg's murder?
7: I'll answer that one, friend.
5: Who's this guy?
1: One you missed, Hellman. Hello, Stark.
7: I know, Novak. Now, what are you waiting for, Sybil? Tell the man you killed Jackie Gregg.
3: I've had enough trouble today, Ronnie.
7: You got more coming. You figured it out yet, Novak?
1: Hauser dumped his $80,000 on you.
7: That's right. It's a lot of spending money.
3: Wait a minute. Ronnie, I don't like this.
7: So you'll get your half, baby. I'm going to write out an IOU. And when they book you for murder and the vote's in, you can't use it.
3: Who wouldn't do a thing like that, Ronnie?
7: A dead girl can't spend $40,000. She killed your guy, copper, and tried to palm it off on Novak. I was there, so I'll testify.
3: Ronnie, you're a no-good guy.
7: Don't be silly. I love justice. Well, book her for murder, copper. I want to tear up that IOU.

Hellman finally worked it out. Started out as a fixed race, and when they were all through, it was up to the horse. Fruity Hauser put the squeeze on Sybil for some dough. She offered to run a fast ringer in place of Fleet Lady so Hauser could pick up a bagful. Fruity just wanted to make sure, so he sent one of his boys around to knock off Fleet Lady. Only the guy killed the ringer instead. That was a break for Sybil. She made a deal with a bookie named Ronnie Stark to take all of Hauser's bets and guaranteed him that Fleet Lady couldn't win because she wasn't that good a horse. It panned out that way. She let Hauser think Fleet Lady was dead. He spent 20 grand at the window pushing up the odds on Fleet Lady and dumped another 80 on her to win. A moving van? It was a phony story Greg used to get me to scare Sybil. He wanted in on the deal. He went back to the stable that night, got in a beef, and she killed him. She had him out in her car. When I went to make that phone call, she figured it was a good way to pass the buck. Well, Hellman asked only one question. Why would a nice, tame horse go crazy and trample a man to death? Jocko had the answer. The horse that killed Hauser was a filly.

Armed Forces Radio Service has just brought you Pat Novak for Hire, starring Jack Webb. Pat Novak is produced by William P. Russo. Jocko Madigan is played by Tudor Owen. Inspector Hellman is played by Raymond Burr. Music was composed and conducted by Basil Adlam. Be with us again next week when over most of these same stations we'll bring you Pat Novak for Hire.

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2: News this hour from Town Hall. I'm Jason Walker. NATO's chief demanding allies present credible plans to reach defense spending targets. Here's Charles de Ledesma.
3: NATO's Secretary General Mark Rutte has made clear allies must put forward clear, concrete and credible plans to reach the organization's spending targets at its annual summit in Ankara, Turkey, starting Tuesday. He says European allies and Canada are expected to invest $258 billion more in defence in 2025 and this year. The meeting comes at a crucial time for the alliance, with the US scaling down its security role in Europe. Washington has been pressing allies to shoulder more of the spending burden. I'm Charles de Ledesma.
2: The tanker off the coast of Oman on the Strait of Hormuz catching fire after it was struck by a projectile. Now, the United Kingdom Maritime Trade or Operations Center says the tanker had been hit in the strait, the projectile hitting the port side of the vessel. It is believed that Iran is responsible. President Trump has another White House renovation project. Here's Bill Alexander.
4: Now he says he's building a granite helipad on the White House lawn, insisting that the landing area is needed to accommodate new, more powerful Presidential Marine One helicopters. He said the project would be privately funded and estimated its cost at up to $6 million. The White House says Sikorsky Aircraft, a subsidiary of defense contracting giant Lockheed Martin, would be paying for the helipad.
2: The death toll in the Venezuelan earthquakes now has risen to 3,535, but thousands more are missing. And a reminder, SRN News and our parent company, Salem Media, partnering with Christian nonprofit Food for the Poor to rush emergency aid to the victims. 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
6: The layoffs represent about 2.1% of Microsoft's global workforce. They include 1,600 Xbox workers, with more expected this year. The move is part of a broader reorganization to reset Xbox amid increased competition. Xbox CEO Asha Sharma, who took over earlier this year, said the business is not healthy. She noted that Xbox is operating at margins significantly lower than its competitors. Bob Agnew reporting.
2: 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Purchase includes the terrestrial TV channels and streaming service of ITV, which is Britain's largest commercial broadcaster. Breaking news and analysis, townhall.com. President Trump rang the opening bells Monday for the New York Stock Exchange and the NASDAQ, did it from the Oval Office, the event to promote the launch of Trump accounts to give kids access to investing.
7: The new program to start saving for your kids went live on July 4th. The Treasury Department says so far more than 6 million Trump accounts have been opened for children under the age of 18. 1.4 million will receive the $1,000 federal contribution for newborns. The money in the accounts will grow tax-deferred. Laura Winters reporting.
2: Talk about investing. Following its debut on Wall Street, Elon Musk's rocket company SpaceX is now worth $2.1 trillion. You wonder how much that is? 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

0: from the City of Angels near the Pacific Ocean. Good morning, good evening, wherever you may be across the nation, around the world. I'm George Norrie. This is Coast to Coast AM. Later tonight, astrology and the way we live. Here's what's happening. The mayor of Raleigh, North Carolina, is weighing whether to impose a curfew for minors there following a series of shootings and chaotic events over the Independence Day weekend, in which several fights broke out and nine people were shot amid a series of teen takeovers across the country. It's been going on all over the place. Parents, watch your kids, please. Iran continued its day-long funeral for slain Supreme Leader Ayatollah Ali Khamenei as massive crowds flooded Tehran and mourners vowed revenge against the U.S. and Israel. U.S.-Iranian talks remain delayed during the funeral ceremonies, with officials reportedly eyeing Islamabad, Pakistan, as a possible venue for the next round of negotiations, if they ever happen. Here's Tom Danheiser with more.
1: Well, George, processions are drawing massive crowds across Iran and Iraq for the Ayatollah, as the newly transitioned leadership and high-ranking officials are managing infrastructures while public mourning continues. The fragile U.S.-Iran ceasefire is facing severe strain as two oil tankers were recently struck by projectiles in the Strait of Hormuz, with U.S. officials blaming the Iranian military. The tankers were targeted and caught fire after bypassing Iranian-mandated transit routes in favor of U.S.-backed courses. Iran insists all regional vessel traffic must coordinate directly with its military, challenging ongoing freedom of navigation efforts, with the latest events threatening the previously brokered understanding regarding the waterway. Meanwhile, according to the country's health ministry, Israeli airstrikes in Lebanon have killed one person just a day after the two countries signed a deal aimed at paving the way to lasting peace. Lebanon's state news agency said an Israeli drone hit the southern town of Nabatia al-Fokwa and later reported further strikes in the area, with at least two more people wounded. And oil prices are hovering near four-month lows, with Brent crude trading around $72.31 a barrel and West Texas Intermediate near $68.80 a barrel. George?
0: Thank you, Thomas. And in a moment, Dr. Jerome Corsi joins us to talk about the Iranian situation and some other issues. Microsoft said it is immediately eliminating 4,800 jobs, representing 2.1% of its workforce, in the software giant's latest effort to cut costs in an era of artificial intelligence. Its Xbox division will lose about one-fifth of its staff, including 1,600 jobs and additional cuts in the coming months. Meanwhile, Sony just announced that they will stop manufacturing game discs, angering the gaming community around the world and triggering renewed debate about owning physical media for games, movies, and music. Depending on digital deliveries and streaming services with ever-rising prices, let's check in with our expert, Lauren Weinstein, to classify this mess. And what a mess it is, Lauren.
2: Yeah, Sony has triggered quite a backlash and brought a spotlight onto an issue that goes far beyond gaming and actually impacts most of us often every day. Sony decided they no longer manufacture PlayStation games on discs for games released from January 2028 onward. After that, they'd only be available as digital downloads. In fact, they said that they've already started repurposing their disc factory in Austria for this change. And man, did the gaming community backlash hit immediately. Angry users, petitions, all kinds of negative reactions. But right now, it doesn't seem like Sony is going to budge on this. And the reason this matters to so many people is that with physical media, you know it can't just become unavailable someday at the whim of a media company. Discs can be carried over to someone else's house to be played or can be traded or often bought used. But when you don't have the physical media, all you usually have is effectively a license. You don't actually own anything. And this kind of dilemma also applies to music and videos like movies or TV shows. While you can still often get CD or DVD or Blu-ray discs for much content, most of the big media firms would likely love to kill this off. They want you to access everything via non-physical methods that they can control. That means everything from arbitrarily cutting off access, increasing prices, including ads and previously ad-free content, or more ads when ads were already present, and so on. This is a real-world situation that many users have already experienced when they lost access to streaming video content that they had previously purchased. You've probably seen on video sites how for some content you're offered a choice between renting it and, in theory, owning it, with owning, of course, being more expensive. But what do these terms mean in the real streaming world? Well, Renting usually means you watch the video once or perhaps some set number of times during a specific time period. Owning typically means unlimited views without time restrictions, but that usually is only the case so long as the content provider makes that particular content available at all and doesn't one day remove various content from the available library, perhaps saying that they no longer have a license to make it available. In most cases, this means that even though you thought you purchased that content, you will no longer have the ability to view it. On the other hand, if you had purchased that same film or other content on a physical medium like a disc, you would typically have a perpetual ability to enjoy it, at least as long as the physical media is in playable condition. The underlying concepts in this battle between physical media versus digital downloads and streaming are twofold. Obviously, not manufacturing and providing physical media simplifies distribution for the media company and will generally be viewed as more high-tech. But a big part of this decision-making by these firms is simple greed. They want to control every aspect of the content and, to the greatest extent possible, limit your flexibility in accessing it. They've largely wanted to stamp out the used market for content ever since the invention of the phonograph, all the way through to video cassettes, CDs, DVDs, and Blu-ray discs. Now they have the technological means to accomplish their long-sought goal by eliminating physical media entirely. We can see something similar happening in the software industry. Software that used to be a one-time purchase, whether on physical media or via one-time download, is now frequently marketed only on a subscription basis, where you have to keep paying for continued access to the software that you're depending on. Various of Adobe's current software policies are an example of this behavior. However, recent surveys suggest that some content consumers have been paying attention to this situation. While physical media for most content now makes up a small percentage compared with digital delivery and streaming, there are signs that when a choice is available, the preference for physical media and one-time purchases has been gradually increasing as more and more people are feeling gouged by the content and streaming firms. Making your thoughts known about this to these firms through your decisions about how you spend your money for content, like perhaps considering choosing physical media when you can, definitely seems like an idea worth considering. How much impact this would actually have in the long run is very much an open question. But if consumers passively accept higher prices, more ads, and ever less flexibility in terms of how they can actually use these kinds of content, we can be pretty sure that the media and streaming firms will continue their process of squeezing us all as much as the market will bear. Perhaps something to think about the next time you want to watch a movie before clicking that mouse.
3: Good idea. Thanks, Lauren. Cuba's power grid failed again today, leaving the entire island without electricity following days of protests over the long blackouts amid the island's very hot summer. Shortly after noon, the state utilities company Electric Union of Cuba announced a total disconnection of the national electric power system and said it was investigating the cause. Here's Seth Shostak from the SETI Institute talking about what's going on in the universe. Seth, what do you got for us?
4: Well, George, I was reading an essay by Roger Rosenblatt this morning. He's a columnist for the New York Times. His column today wasn't about politics or the current state of the country. It was about mortality, more specifically, his own mortality. Well, that got me thinking, not so much about personal mortality, which is, of course, a depressing subject, but rather the mortality of the universe. I mean, while I don't think many people worry about this as they drive to work or whatever, it should be nevertheless obvious that the universe isn't going to hang around forever, at least not as we know it. So why not? Well, all stars eventually die. They run out of fuel and stop blasting light out into space. I think I've run out of fuel myself. That's not a good situation if you're a plant, for example, if you want to work on your suntan. But relatively small stars, and the sun is a relatively small star, go fairly quietly into that long dark night. They swell up and then slowly cool off. Well, they don't just swell up a little bit. As it ages, the sun will get so big that it will swallow the Earth. Not a good day. Anything we can do about this? Well, somehow avoiding that our planet becomes the sun's lunch might be accomplished by just moving the Earth somewhere to another star system, for example. That isn't really possible now, but eventually our descendants will have to face this situation. As Russian rocket scientist Konstantin Tsov, I can't pronounce his name, Tchaikovsky.
3: Say the Russian, Seth.
4: Yeah, I'll try that, but, you know, I can't pronounce Russian any better than I can English. He said once, we can't stay in the terrestrial cradle forever. So this is what he was talking about. And by the way, it's not just stars that die. Also pulsars and black holes and, well, everything dies eventually in the cosmos. But don't get too worked up about this, George. It's only really a problem for our great-great-great-great-great whole bunch more greats and their grandkids. And some recent research suggests that our demise may be not quite so certain. Sure, as it gets older, the sun will eventually swell up, kind of like some of my friends, but it's not certain that it will get so bloated that it engulfs our planet. So you see, George, there's actually some good news out there, too.
3: All right. Thank you, Seth. We'll talk to you next week. The situation with Iran, what's going on with it these days? Let's check in a moment with Dr. Jerome Corsi on Coast to Coast AL. Do you really want another summer like last summer, barely sleeping because you were too hot at night? 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

0: And welcome back to Coast, George Norrie with you. Dr. Jerome Corsi back with us, received his Ph.D. from Harvard University's Department of Government back in 1972. From 72 to 82, he worked as a university professor. Jerry published articles in scientific journals, received national attention with a security clearance to work with the U.S. State Department on terrorism. His website, CorsiNation.com, is linked up at CoastToCoastAM.com. And he's got a number of books out, including The Final Analysis. Jerry, welcome back, my friend. How are you?
1: I'm great, George. It's great to be back with you. Thank you.
0: This planet seems to be topsy-turvy. Do you feel it?
1: Yes. Everything seems in turmoil. Constantly changing situations, always danger. It's an exciting time to live, George. There's lots happening.
0: Seems to be a lot of hate out there, too, Jerry. I mean, these kids over the weekend went crazy across the country, blocking streets and getting arrested. Where are the parents?
1: Well, that's a good question, George. The parents need to step up and be in control. We can't have teen crowds out destroying cities, killing people. Eventually, we'll have to have police or National Guard control of cities, and that's not a good direction to go, but the teen violence cannot be tolerated for long.
0: I don't know. Maybe I was raised differently, but I never wanted to disappoint my parents, Jerry. I didn't want to get into trouble with the law. I didn't want anything stupid to happen. I just wanted to be a success, and I wanted them to be proud of me. Why can't kids think that way?
1: Well, it's a different era. I think parents don't have the same control over their children. And when we grew up, certainly when I grew up, it was very important to be respectful that your parents were in control. You were accountable to your parents. And I think today parents are just not taking the responsibility and control over their children that need to be taken. It takes a mature adult to raise a child all the way to adulthood. And today there's just too many opportunities for kids to join each other in this random violence that has no consequences, evidently, with law enforcement.
0: Lots to talk with you about tonight. We'll take calls next hour with Dr. Jerome Corsi. What's your take on the situation with Iran?
1: Well, the Iranian war is right now in a bit of a standstill. I think that President Trump is facing the midterm elections already, and there's a need to reduce the price of gasoline. So the war was conveniently halted, at least for a while. It could be resumed, of course, after the midterms. But President Trump wants to appear to be a peace giver, wants to settle the conflict. We really devastated Iran. But Iran, this Revolutionary Guard and the forces within Iran that are revolutionary, are not about to give up.
0: If Iran continues to want to enrich uranium, that's a deal breaker, isn't it?
1: Yes, that's kind of the final red line. I think President Trump has made it clear that finally, a president is going to say Iran will not have a nuclear weapon, and that means not enriching uranium. And that, to the Iranians, would be the final straw, having said for decades, death to Israel, death to the United States. Iran's not about to give up the right to enrich uranium easily, and I think that's really the final issue in the contest.
0: Microsoft announcing more layoffs, unemployment numbers declining a little bit. What's your take on the economy, Jerry?
1: Well, the economy's in really kind of a very tender state. I mean, there's a lot of people who have dropped out of the labor force, over 100 million people with no jobs and not looking for work. And our welfare state has grown to an alarming amount of money. We are now $39 trillion in deficit. The national debt is $39 trillion, and that's unsustainable long term. The situation can't continue this way for long. We'll be bankrupt. And the economy is moving again in a direction of reducing employees with AI coming on. Microsoft is reflecting this trend, and I think we're in for a real battle in terms of what skills are needed to have meaningful employment. So at the moment, there's a lot of people depending on the government, a lot more than should be, and employment is very difficult to get in terms of a sustainable income.
0: Hollywood is starting to talk about doing films and movies with artificial intelligence actors and actresses, all made up.
1: Well, it certainly can be done. I think it would be very convincing. The problem is that's not good news for actors and actors. And the problem is Hollywood itself is in trouble when movies like The Supergirl are not doing particularly well. And the movies that could have artificial characters in them would be cheaper to produce. So I think it's right now in transition again.
0: Talked to a friend of mine who's a little concerned over his son, who's what you would call a Gen Zer, adults under 35, who's still living at home with them. Now, he's not going to kick his son out, but he's concerned about it.
1: Well, there's an increasing percentage of the Gen Zers who have gone to universities and have expensive tuition debt that they have got to pay off. They're living at home with their parents. Their education did not prepare them to get a meaningful employment. And they're really quite scared as to what their future is. It's an alarming percentage. One out of every three Gen Zers are still living with their parents. Some are contributing to the cost of living there. But again, this is not a stable situation long term for the next generations to be independent financially.
0: How would you grade President Trump's term?
1: Well, I grade it very high. He's faced a lot of crises. He's maintained a very positive attitude. I mean, there have been so many attempts to get rid of President Trump, from all the indictments he had between the two presidencies, assassination attempts. And you watch him in the Oval Office every day, and he's very positive. I mean, I was in Washington for the 250th birthday celebration, and Donald Trump put on a show even though it was raining. He postponed the speech until about 11 o'clock. I didn't get back to the hotel until about 2 a.m. that morning, but it was a great show, and it was one that I'm pleased I didn't have to miss.
0: How do you see the next presidential election? Who's running?
1: Well, I think it's J.D. Vance is going to be most likely the candidate. He's certainly the one that President Trump is promoting. On the Democratic side, it's very hard to tell. I think Kamala Harris is still leading in some of the polls, and the Democrats right now are in real disarray with this movement from the Democratic Socialist America, which is really a communist movement, becoming much more prominent, and in fact seeming to take control of the Democratic Party. That's a real problem for traditional Democrats.
0: What about Gavin Newsom for the possibility of the Democratic run?
1: Well, Gavin Newsom may be indicted before that occurs. Evidently, there's been a lot of surveillance going on with Gavin Newsom. There are issues with taxes and other issues. I'm not sure Gavin Newsom's going to emerge unscathed by the time it becomes really serious as to who the presidential candidates are going to be.
0: Jerry, do you find people to be happy these days overall?
1: I think people are nervous these days. I think there's a lot of uncertainty in terms of the economy, the international situation. I think in some ways we are both better off in many ways than we've ever been, at the same time more concerned about the future than we've ever been.
0: Jerry, we're going to take a short break and come back and talk more. I want to get your take on Vladimir Putin of Russia and see what you think he's still up to with Ukraine and much more. And we'll take calls next hour with Jerry Corsi right here on Coast to Coast AM.
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1: And I wanted to talk to you anyway about the UFO reports, what you think of them.
2: The best thing about it is it's really exciting. We got complete vindication because basically what happened was is the government admitted that we don't know what these spots, these objects, these bright lights are, but basically you can help the government because the thing we're finding out is government's not that bright and they need our help. So that's where Coast to Coast AM comes in and George Norrie comes in. Because you're going to have people on here that will give the government investigators an idea where to look, how to look, and what to look for. So it really does a lot of validation of the history of this show. And this is a huge step forward to getting to the truth because for the first time, we have the U.S. government admitting that there's something to this. Really admitting there's something to this. And that's the big step for all of us.
0: Classic Cuts.
3: Artists often find inspiration for songs in odd places. For Steve Miller, the idea for the Joker came to him on the hood of a car during a moonlit party.
4: The thing I think about the Joker was that was my first number one hit single. I was at a party. It was about midnight. I was on the hood of a car. I had little parts and pieces of it and was working on it. And it was kind of a full moon. It was a pretty funny kind of night. And it all came together that night and recorded it a few weeks later.
3: You know those lines about peaches and trees? He borrowed those from a 1953 song called Lovey Dovey by the Clovers. Hello.

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2: It's time to congratulate you for your efforts to get a UFO UAP disclosure. 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
3: That's what you have to do if you're an activist. 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And ultimately, we got disclosure. And you're here to see it, and so am I.
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1: We'll take your calls next hour with Dr. Jerome Corsi as we talk about world events and events that are affecting all of us at home. 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The Paranormal Podcast Network keeps cruising along. 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
2: 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All the shows pop right up. It's a lot of listening, a lot of free listening. Have a good time.
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0: And welcome back to Coast, George Dory with Dr. Jerome Corsi. Jerry, some people believe that the full-scale invasion of Russia into Ukraine started in 2014. Others say it started 4.5 years ago. What do you think?
1: Well, it goes back quite a ways, George, because this whole issue of Ukraine has been in contest with Russia going back to World War II. And certainly Putin's invasion has been extremely costly for Russia. But I think it's hard for Putin to finally win this war. He's gaining in the Donbas, which is the area that's approaching into Kiev. Russia has now started launching ballistic missile strikes into Kiev. They blew up a drone factory over the weekend, caused massive explosions. And I don't think Ukraine is winning, although Ukraine will hang on as long as the Europeans continue to fund it. And the war is going to continue. It's a really slug-out war with a lot of people being killed every day. And it doesn't have an easy end to it. I don't see immediately that the war is going to stop.
0: What is Putin's motivation?
1: Well, the Ukraine has always been a divided country. The eastern part of Ukraine is Russian-speaking and allied historically with the Soviet Union, part of the Soviet Union and the Russian Federation. The western part of Russia was allied with Nazi Germany and still is in many ways neo-Nazi. So Ukraine is a divided country, and these two sections don't really agree with each other. Most people don't understand that the Zelensky government, prior to the war starting, was sending neo-Nazi brigades into the part of Eastern Europe that's controlled by Russia, Russian-speaking, to try to suppress movements that wanted to be independent. So this conflict has been going on for decades and is hard to resolve given the division within the people themselves of Ukraine.
0: Listen to these statistics, Jerry. 150,000 Ukrainian soldiers dead since the conflict started, 16,000 civilians, 500,000 Russian soldiers. When's it going to stop?
1: It doesn't have an immediate end to it. I think that ultimately Russia will take Kiev, and that will be the end game. And it's just going to drag on. It's like a meat grinder, this war. And it's now gone very technological. The drones have taken over a lot of the battlefield. The war is being fought largely from space with guided missiles and other very advanced weaponry. And Ukrainians continue to run out of soldiers, conscripting just about everybody they can find. And to be a soldier in this war is really almost a death sentence.
0: The Iranian situation has kind of taken the media attention away from the Ukraine-Russian situation, but as soon as that ends, it's going to be full scale back to Ukraine and Russia, isn't it?
1: I think so, George. And also, President Trump did everything he could to try to solve and end the Ukrainian war. And then when Zelensky, head of Ukraine, did not go along with it, was getting support and money from the Europeans to continue the war. Can remember this one very contentious press conference in the White House where President Trump thought Zelensky was going to agree, and Zelensky started demanding in public security guarantees, and President Trump was chiding Zelensky, saying, "You don't have the cards." Then President Trump just decided he was done with it. He washed his hands of it. And then Ukraine took second place to Iran. Once President Trump decided that Iran was very close to having nuclear weapons and that couldn't be tolerated.
0: What's your take on the Cuban situation? They're having horrible electrical problems.
1: Well, I think Cuba has just been about starved economically by the United States, with basically boycotts going on, with blocking trade going internationally. So Cuba's in dire straits economically. And it's not able to maintain electric grid or other services in the country, so that Raul Castro is actually saying he wants to negotiate with Donald Trump. And I think that the communism could be at an end in Cuba with a little bit more pressure applied by President Trump economically.
0: In Castro, Fidel's brother is 95 years old. Are they still going after him legally?
1: Yes, they are. There'd be charges brought against him. I mean, the entire history of the Castro brothers is one that does not go down easily in American politics. And I think Cuba is really going to come free, but that's still going to take some time, and it's not going to be altogether easy. That's another conflict, George, has been going on since the 1950s and is not going to be easily resolved.
0: Isn't there a grandson of Fidel Castro who wants to settle things up with us?
1: Yes, there is. And I think the movement to settle in Cuba with the United States is ultimately going to win the day, because I don't think the people in Cuba can be economically stressed any more than they already are. So the government is at a precarious point, and I think the pressure for the United States to settle will be almost overwhelming.
0: What would you say, Jerry, and you've looked at things for a long, long time, is the hot button in the United States these days?
1: Well, I think that the hot button is really the rise of this Democratic Socialists of America, that, you know, people who are running for office today in the 1950s would have been prosecuted for being communist. And today they're openly...
0: Joseph McCarthy would have left getting that, right?
1: I mean, Joseph McCarthy is looking more right all the time in terms of his saying that this is really a communist movement. And the Democratic Party has gone from being, you know, communist in nature or in inclination to being openly communist and actually anti-Semitic, openly embracing the Palestinian movement. And it's ironic in that the LGBT movement within the Democratic Party would never be tolerated by an Islamic state that hates LGBT behavior.
0: Will we ever find our way out of it, Jerry?
1: Well, George, I think after all these years, you come to the conclusion that human beings are going to be in turmoil. It's been the nature of human beings since about our existence on the planet. It's just the difficulty is we've now got hypersonic nuclear weapons. And so the destruction of all that exists is much easier to contemplate today and to do. So we're at a more precarious point in history, especially if there is an expansion of nuclear weapons to states like Iran, which is openly proclaiming, you know, death to America and death to Israel. And I think President Trump is correct that we can't tolerate a state that's a rogue nation having nuclear weapons.
0: That has so much hate with it.
1: And the hate is the really endemic factor in human existence, that we have not learned as a species to coexist with each other. And so differences in race, differences in religion,

0: to the United States with the repatriation of labor and manufacturing in the United States, China's losing a lot of its income. China's got a stagnant real estate market. Population is really suffering, and it's not strong economically. So China's got internal problems, and those are not easily resolved. I think China is going to have to face the need to kind of accommodate the United States much more than Xi Jinping ever wanted to, but China's not in a position of strength right at the moment.
1: Their one-child policy, I think, is biting them, isn't it?
0: Yes, that was a mistake to begin with. The killing of baby girls has left the population of China unstable, with many males not having mates. And China's finding that, you know, its whole population in general is not is a problem because there's not enough economic activity to keep the population economically employed. So China's constantly dealing with the potential of people starving, people revolting, and China is not a stable place right now.
1: You wrote a book a couple of years ago called The Assassination of President John F. Kennedy, The Final Analysis. What is your take on that story, Jerry?
0: Well, I think even the recently released documentation has made it clear that John Kennedy was killed by a government-inspired conspiracy that involved the CIA. I think there was also involvement from the organized crime and foreign elements like the Corsican mob, which was running drugs in the 1960s with the CIA out of Southeast Asia. John Kennedy angered our military by not wanting to go to war with Russia in the Cuban Missile Crisis, even the Bay of Pigs, when John Kennedy threatened to break the CIA into 1,000 pieces, angered the deep state. John Kennedy was determined to attack the Federal Reserve, printing money from the Treasury, not from the Federal Reserve. John Kennedy had a lot of enemies. And I think at the end of his life, John Kennedy saw that we needed a peaceful world and we needed to come to a coexistence with then the Soviet Union. He was reaching out to Khrushchev, and that too angered our deep state and our military. So certainly when Lyndon Johnson came in, it was almost hours after Kennedy was dead that Lyndon Johnson reversed Kennedy's national security memorandum to pull out of Vietnam. That was kept secret, John Kennedy's move on that national security memorandum, until the Pentagon Papers. And Lyndon Johnson then revved up the war, and we went into Vietnam with a vengeance.
1: Not a lot of Americans know this, Jerry, but it was Kennedy and Khrushchev who saved the world from any nuclear disaster.
0: That's right. During the Cuban Missile Crisis, Kennedy and Khrushchev were communicating on what was then a teletype system. And basically, Khrushchev reached out and said, "We really do not want nuclear war." And Kennedy responded. Now, the powers within Russia, the military powers, reversed that teletype. And Kennedy actually said, "Let's assume we didn't get this one." And Kennedy pursued a blockade in Cuba, which the military did not want to do, and that resolved the situation. And then we pulled our missiles out of Turkey, and Cuba pulled their missiles out of Cuba, but Kennedy never announced we pulled our missiles out of Turkey. Instead, Kennedy produced this as a great win for the United States, and Khrushchev tolerated that, much to his own demise. Khrushchev did not last the aftermath of the Cuban Missile Crisis. He was replaced from power very shortly afterwards.
1: What's going on with Turkey these days? Are they on our side or not?
0: Sometimes they're on our side, sometimes they're not. Turkey's on Turkey's side, and it's a very pivotal position. It's torn between the Muslim world and its own interests. It's certainly close to Russia. Turkey's right in the balance, and Erdogan is very skillful at playing us off against the Russians for the advantage of Turkey. It just depends on what day and what policy to know where Turkey really is, and Turkey's in a very strong position right now.
1: Have we pulled all our missiles out of Turkey by now?
0: I think so, George. I don't think we have anything, missiles or military equipment, in Turkey. We still have missiles in Europe,

0: I think that President Trump is backing away from NATO and may actually reconfigure our relationship with NATO over the next 2 years.
1: Back to Kennedy for a moment. Do you think Jimmy Hoffa had a role in it?
0: Well, I think certainly the mob had a role in it. My guess is, yes, Jimmy Hoffa did play a role in it. The vengeance between Jimmy Hoffa and especially Bobby Kennedy.
1: Oh, he hated him. He hated him.
0: They hated each other. And over the Teamsters issue, the organized crime was moving into the Teamsters. That was the McClellan Committee hearings that started out in 1957. And that was the rise of Jack Kennedy. He was on that committee, and Bobby Kennedy was its chief counsel. That was the first national publicity that John Kennedy had received.
1: And you remember, I may have been one of the last media people to talk to Jimmy Hoffa before he disappeared in Detroit.
0: I recall that, George. I mean, Coast to Coast has led many stories, and that was one of them. And Coast to Coast has been right about so many things, including the Kennedy assassination, including the what we're now learning about extraterrestrials. Everything that's been called conspiracy theory these days is now turning out to be conspiracy fact.
1: We were right.
0: You were right, George. You always were right. And I've been with you, I think, more than 20 years, George. And looking back over those years, you were right on almost every subject Coast to Coast covered, even though they were controversial. And finally, you know, the vindication on stories like the Kennedy assassination, the extraterrestrials existing. We're now aware of how much we've been lied to by our government, and it's still shocking.
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2: News this hour from Town Hall. I'm Jason Walker. A tanker in the Strait of Hormuz has caught on fire after being hit by a projectile. United Kingdom says that vessel was hit on the port side, though no immediate word on overall damage. In the meantime, while there's been no one claiming credit for this, Iranian State TV says the natural gas tanker came under attack after, quote, ignoring warnings. President Trump heading to Turkey for those NATO talks, where he is expected to press members for funding and also to meet with Ukrainian leader Volodymyr Zelensky.
3: He's had a rocky and very contentious relationship, not just with the broader alliance, but also with individual countries in the NATO alliance. Now, every country in NATO pledges to spend a certain level of their GDP on defense spending, and President Trump has been angry for years that a lot of NATO countries don't actually fulfill that defense spending pledge. He says the United States picks up too much of the tab.
4: I just want loyalty. You know, we're so loyal to them.
3: So we're going to be watching how he behaves at NATO this week, how he interacts with other NATO leaders and his attitude towards them, particularly as the alliance deals with very thorny issues such as the war in Ukraine.
2: That is correspondent Sung-Yung Kim reporting. In the meantime, Russia at it again, launching another massive missile and drone attack on Ukraine. Authorities say at least 22 people have been killed, dozens more wounded. Many of them are civilians. Strong day on Wall Street Monday. The Dow was up 155 points. Death toll in the Venezuelan earthquakes now 3,535. But thousands more are missing and fear dead in the rubble. More on these stories at townhall.com.
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6: Wellness.
2: Deadly shooting in Florida drawing attention from federal immigration authorities.
7: Two illegal alien brothers are facing charges after a deadly shooting at a Florida construction site. Authorities say one brother is charged with second-degree murder, while the other is charged as an accessory after the fact. Federal immigration authorities have become involved in the case. The case comes as the Trump administration continues its nationwide crackdown on illegal aliens. Willie Nelson, The White House.
2: President Trump is building a granite helipad on the South Lawn, insisting the landing area is needed to accommodate new, far more powerful and larger presidential choppers. Construction crews have already begun working on that helipad, which will cost some $6 million, but don't worry, it's being funded entirely by Sikorsky. Violent prison battles in Sri Lanka, at least 25 dead, more than 100 injured victims, both inmates and prison guards. Breaking news and analysis, townhall.com. There are more concerns over China's recent missile test. Charles de Ledesma has the latest update.
8: China's Navy has test-launched a long-range ballistic missile, one of its nuclear-powered submarines, in the South Pacific, in a rare move that's drawn protest and concerns from countries in the region. The missile carried a dummy warhead, according to the official Xinhua news agency. China last conducted a missile test in the Pacific 2 years ago, then firing an intercontinental ballistic missile, also with a dummy warhead. I'm Charles de Ledesma.
2: Former campus police officer says he found an apparent sniper pad on a gravel rooftop near where Charlie Kirk was assassinated. Monday's courtroom testimony by the former officer comes as prosecutors seek to show they do have enough evidence now to put Tyler Robinson on trial for murder. More on these stories, townhall.com.
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0: And welcome back, George Norrie, with Dr. Jerome Corsi. Jerry, any new books working on?
1: Well, George, they're wanting me to write a book on the coming up presidential election, looking at the rise of the Democratic Socialists of America. And I'm probably going to do that. I'll probably have it out in October, just before the November elections.
0: Now, there are still a lot of Democrats who are not socialists, right?
1: You're correct. And that's, I think, George, one of the issues in the Democratic Party. The traditional leadership of the Democratic Party is liberal. It has always been associated with working people, with labor unions, with wanting to address social injustices. But this new brand of Mondanis and others coming in are openly communist, are openly in support of the Palestinian movement. There's a strong anti-Semitism that's developing within this extreme left of the Democratic Party. I think there's a breakup within the Democratic Party from the traditional Democrats and these new leftist, communist-oriented Democrats. And it's not clear if the Democratic Party is going to survive as we know it.
0: If it doesn't, what does that mean to us?
1: Well, we'll have to have an emergence of a new party. And the question is whether or not that this radical left is a fringe movement or whether it's going to captivate the center of the Democratic Party. If it does capture the center of the Democratic Party, we'll have a real division between a more populist movement in the Republican Party and a communist movement in the Democratic Party, and our politics will get more radicalized and more divisive.
0: You ready for calls?
1: Yes, I am.
0: Let's start with Walter, truck driving in the city of New York, east of the Rockies. Hey, Walter, go ahead.
2: Well, I'm not really in New York City, but I'm driving the New York truck driving.
0: Good enough.
2: Yes, sir. So how you doing, George?
0: Great, Walter. Thanks.
2: Good. Jerome, I got a question. Well, actually, a few. One is social media and artificial intelligence is what's ruined a young generation. And back during the Second World War, Patton's idea was to go into Russia and take that over, and that wouldn't have never been, had nothing to do with communism no more. And Russia was our ally back in the Revolutionary War. And if you ask me about who I think it should be our next president, it should be somebody who is a nonpartisan, like a Jesse Ventura. What's your take?
1: Well, it'd be nice if our politics be less divisive. I think the whole issue of what Patton wanted to do at the end of World War II, which was to attack the Soviet Union, was just not palatable at the time. The country had been through too much in World War II and wanted peace. Long term, the communism died in Russia with the fall of the Berlin Wall, and it's surprising to see it being revived with the assumption that it can do wonderful things when the history of communism has been to cause millions of people to die.
0: How long has Putin been in office, Jerry?
1: Well, it goes back, George. I guess it's now well over 20 years. I mean, it's almost hard to remember who was there before him. I mean, go back to Brezhnev and others. Now they're receding into history. Putin has been long-term in Russia.
0: Yeltsin, right?
1: Yeltsin, Brezhnev. I mean, it goes back to Khrushchev. I mean, I can remember many. And the history of, you know, Russia has been the end of communism, which certainly back in the Khrushchev days seemed hard to imagine could happen. But today, Putin is a long-termer. How long he'll last, I think, depends on the ultimate outcome of the Ukrainian war.
0: Let's go to Raleigh, North Carolina. Jimmy's with us. Jimmy, you had some shootings this weekend, did you not?
3: Yeah. Happy 250 to the USA. God bless America, I guess.
0: It was a tough weekend out there, though.
3: I have lived through communism, and to me, there's no difference between communist and socialist. They are the same Marxist bunch. They are just chameleon trying to take whatever label to pass by scrutiny. And they are Look at, say, Vietnam. The name of the country is the Socialist Republic of Vietnam, but they're run by the Communist Party. That's my point. There's no difference. I think same as many other countries too, and there are authoritarian countries and regimes everywhere.
0: You would probably agree, Jerry?
1: Yes, I think so. I think the differences between socialism and communism are subtle, and in general, they're both authoritarian. They're both promising everything's going to be wonderful, everything's going to be free. Nobody's going to have any worries, and all they really end up being is putting everybody in servitude to an authoritarian government and ending up killing those who disagree with them. So the history of socialism, communism is not particularly pretty.
0: When do you see gasoline prices going down, Jerry?
1: Well, I think they're already coming down. As soon as we have some relief in the Straits of Hormuz and some ships start getting through, we're seeing gasoline coming down under $4 a gallon, and I think that President Trump's ambition is to have it closer to under $2 a gallon. That'd be wonderful if we get there, but he's going to certainly push for that by the midterm elections. It's one of the reasons I think that we've had a cessation in the war with Iran in order to get gasoline prices down before the voting occurs.
0: Let's go to Thea in the state of Wisconsin, wildcard line. Hi, Thea.
4: Hi, fellas. Thank you, George, for everything you do. And Dr. Jerry, I wanted to thank you for acknowledging the good things that President Trump has done and for acknowledging all of the wisdom and insight and good things that George has done with Coast to Coast. And my question is, we had a couple of female police officers injured over the weekend. One was hit by a car, and one got a firework in her face. But my question is, we have a neighbor who's a musician, and a couple of months ago he said, oh, we're going to be performing at the MK Ultra Bar. And my husband and I looked at each other. We're like, what? Now, so I just looked it up before I called. And they've added a small E after the MK. So it's like the Milwaukee Ultra Bar. And it only holds 49 people. But I am worried. I have a feeling that MK Ultra still exists. Like, you can't kill it, right? And I'm worried that they might be trying to influence the upcoming election. And I was wondering if you've heard of any other MK Ultra bars popping up around the country.
1: Well, that one's new to me. That's the first I've heard of an MK Ultra bar existing. We just had revelations again this past few weeks that MK Ultra lasted a lot longer. It was a lot more of a serious CIA operation, basically involving very deep drugs, LSD, etc., to try to influence people's behavior and to produce these Manchurian candidates that were triggered to act in certain ways with signals being given. It was a very dangerous experiment by the CIA. And again, it shows how much our government does that we don't know about until many years later, and nefarious. I also, in your comments, my heart goes out to the law enforcement, first responders who put themselves in danger every day and suffer for that. They're really heroes, and we also ought to honor those who put themselves in danger for our security.
0: What's new at WorldNet Daily these days, Jerry?
1: Well, it's continuing to go, and George, I think it's had a long history, and I continue to wish it well. Joseph Farah is recovering, I hope, from his stroke, and that sadly disabled him. But WorldNet Daily continues to go on, and I'm proud of my association with it, which lasted some 15 or 16 years.
0: You're still on the front cover of the website.
1: Well, I've been there for so many years and published so many things with them, although I'm not actively working there now. I'm doing much more as going back into investment banking. I'm in my second financial career, trying to recover from some of the things I went through with the Mueller investigation and all the turmoil of my life over the last few years. But I remain very active and remain very active writing, and am looking forward to doing another book.
0: Would you do it all over again, what you went through?
1: I think, George, yes. I don't think I had much choices. I stayed true to myself and true to God, and tried to, you know, testify with everything in the Mueller investigation. Even though they wanted to put me in prison, I did refuse to take their plea deal. They thought I had a tie to Julian Assange, which I did not have. And after I refused to take the plea deal, they did not indict me, but they closed down the Mueller investigation. But it cost me my 32-year marriage, and it cost me a lot of personal turmoil for over 10 years with that. And then during the pandemic with telemedicine, I was doing the Zelenko protocol, working to get people hydroxychloroquine, ivermectin, and Representative Clyburn wanted to put me in prison for selling illegal drugs. And so I've certainly been through the ringer over the past 10 years.
0: We were right about COVID, weren't we?
1: Well, George, yes, you were. And you've been, as so many things, you were one of the first to know that COVID was a manufactured disease, lab-produced. It was a bioweapon, that it could be resolved as a bad flu, and the government was lying to us. You were on top of that story, George, as you've been on top of so many stories over the years.
0: Well, I remember going through these days with you, Jerry, and you stayed strong, my friend.
1: Well, thank you, George. I appreciate that.
0: Let's go to Jim. Tim in Alberta, Canada. Hey, Timmy, go ahead.
5: Yeah, it's Tim. Yeah, Jerry and George, Ukraine. When the war first started, I got on the Facebook on the Russian site, and President Putin, he had a following there, and I made a comment about the Kerch Bridge. And I can't remember exactly what it was, but Putin's reply to me in English was, oh, look, we have a Westerner here. And that was after that. Yeah, they just ignored me and went all back to Russia because it was the only English in the whole feed. But I wonder if you guys know that in World War II, you know, there's been animosity between Ukraine and Russia, like, forever. And Hitler allowed, Ukraine was occupied by the Nazis. Hitler allowed the Ukrainians to join, because he didn't want to, but join, in this case, the SS, to fight only the Russians and not the Allies. And he recruited a lot of men to do that because the animosity was so great against the Russians that he got lots of ranks from the Ukrainian people only to fight the Russians. Do you know about that?
0: I'd always heard about Nazis in the Ukraine, Jerry. Did you?
1: Oh, yes. I mean, it's a long history, and certainly atrocities that occurred against Jews in Ukraine were legion, and the Nazis were very dominant in western Ukraine. They were not in eastern Ukraine, which is largely Russian-speaking, and that's been a divide in the country which goes back really centuries. Ukraine is not a unified country. It's really divided between allegiance to Russia and allegiance to Germany. And the Nazi element within Ukraine and western Ukraine is still very strong, with Nazi brigades, with Nazi symbols. And the Nazism in Ukraine has never completely been extinguished.
0: Was Vladimir Putin justified into going into Ukraine?
1: Well, justified in political terms is going to be an arguable issue. Certainly what Putin was concerned about was the number of Russian-speaking Ukrainians that were being oppressed by the Zelensky government, sending in these Nazi brigades to suppress a liberation movement in the Russian-speaking provinces. And when it turned into a persecution of the Russian Orthodox Church, Putin had enough of it. Putin is actually quite religious. He believes in the Russian Orthodox Church and professes Christianity strongly, which is a surprise to most people. But again, Ukraine is a difficult country to understand, and I don't think it'll ever be a unified country. I think it will have to be ultimately divided into two nations.
0: West of the Rockies, Mark is with us, Roseville, California. Hi, Mark.
6: Hey, George. I'd like to ask Mr. Corsi, how powerful is the Communist Party USA based in New York? And if he remembers real 184 to 185 from the National Archives.
1: I do. How powerful is it? I think communism in general is pretty much a fringe movement. I don't think it's predominant in the Democratic Party. I think it's got its support among younger people mostly who have been trained in universities with this woke culture and taught that the United States is an oppressor nation, a racist nation, etc. I'd like to see this entire movement, this critical theory movement, which has its roots in the Frankfurt School and in communism, I'd like to see it extinguished out of our universities.
0: What does the 184-185 reels mean, Jerry? Do you know?
1: Well, that's a whole thing with various conspiracy theories in terms of reels that go back into looking at various movements of extraterrestrials, a whole variety of things that have been suppressed. Let's just put it that way.
0: Next up, Eric is truck driving in Indiana. Welcome to the show, Eric. Go ahead.
7: Well, I've got a very scary question to ask here. You think that this would be the beginning of maybe a one world order or a government, one government, maybe to where the Antichrist would pop up? And maybe somebody would become a king.
0: Do you think that's the timing? What do you think, Jerry? Revelation time?
1: Well, it certainly, many ways, feels like end days when you take a look at the revelation, the apocalypse of the Bible, things that are happening. Clearly, I think the New World Order, the World Economic Forum, there's a group of people who think they can be superhuman, transhuman, supplant themselves with chips in their brains and live forever as computer programs. I mean, these ideas are there. Certainly the woke movement, the communism that's here is in a sense, the useful idiots. The Klaus Schwabs of the world would be happy to use the nihilism of Marxism and Maoism to destroy traditional values and supplant it with a new world order where a small group of people would be in control and the rest of us would be useless serfs. But I'm not sure that will ever happen, but it's certainly there as a possibility.
0: We'll come back in a moment with Dr. Jerome Corsi and take final phone calls right here on Coast to Coast AM.
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1: And I wanted to talk to you anyway about the UFO reports, what you think of them.
2: The best thing about it is it's really exciting. We got complete vindication because basically what happened was is the government admitted that we don't know what these spots, these objects, these bright lights are, but basically you can help the government because the thing we're finding out is government's not that bright and they need our help. So that's where Coast to Coast AM comes in and George Norrie comes in. Because you're going to have people on here that will give the government investigators an idea where to look, how to look, and what to look for. So it really does a lot of validation of the history of this show. And this is a huge step forward to getting to the truth because for the first time, we have the U.S. government admitting that there's something to this. Really admitting there's something to this. And that's the big step for all of us.
3: The addition of several mega cruise ships this last year led to downward pressure on prices as supply exceeded demand. Here are little ways cruise lines are quietly making a bit more money. I'm Rudy Maxa with today's Travel Minute from Rudy Maxa's World. Cruising can still be a travel bargain, but cruise lines have found quiet ways to earn some incremental income without you feeling too much pain. I'm indebted to the website called cybercruises.com for calling my attention to such things as cruise lines asking for a larger deposit when you book. Some cruise lines are charging for shore shuttles or bottled water, according to Douglas Ward, author of Berlitz Complete Guide to Cruising. And while passengers used to have to make their final payment 2 months before a sailing, some cruise lines are asking for that 3 or 4 months ahead of time, giving them use of your money for longer. However, some cruise lines will give you a 5 to 20% discount if you pay in full up front, which, given what your money earns or doesn't earn in a bank these days, isn't a bad deal. Tomorrow, I'll tell you more ways cruise lines are making money quietly. You can find info and more at RudyMaxa.com.
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1: It's time to congratulate you for your efforts to get a UFO UAP disclosure. 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
5: That's what you have to do if you're an activist. 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In history, we'll look back and go, this radio show put this issue on over and over again. And ultimately, we got disclosure. And you're here to see it, and so am I.
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1: Next hour, astrologer Leslie McGuirk joins us to talk about the world we're in, and then we'll do some readings later in the program or just questions for her on Coast to Coast. We'll be back in a moment with Dr. Jerome Corsi and take final calls with him as well. 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
1: 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The other way is to go to the App Store. Look for the Coast to Coast AM app. It's free. Put it on your phone. Everybody should do that anyway. But through the app, you can sign up to be an insider as well. And for all you folks living in Canada, sign up because now the door's open for you. And here's something for you men and women to build up your T levels.
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0: And welcome back, Dr. Jerome Corsi with us. George Norrie back with you as well with our final calls. What kind of year are we going to have for the rest of the year, Jerry? What's your guess?
1: Well, I think the rest of the year will continue to be contentious, especially as we get into the election cycle, which now begins in earnest. We're going to have a very rigorous debate, even within the Democratic Party, over the socialist-communist movement. I think President Trump is going to be very active, almost as if this were a presidential election. He's going to hold a Republican convention, which is unusual. I think it's unprecedented for a midterm election. And I expect we're going to be dealing with the economy. We're going to be dealing with maybe a resumption of the war in Iran after the midterm election. I expect the next few months are going to be very contentious, as have been the last few months, with many of the same issues continuing.
0: Are you going to the new ballroom if it's ever finished?
1: Yes, I am, George. I'm looking forward to it. The East Room was always too small, and this new room that President Trump is building is going to be large and pretty magnificent, like everything he does. I'm still astounded to see how much gold he's put into the Oval Office. It was never that much gold, and everything Trump does is done in style and great deal of luxury and a great deal of magnificence. He's going to have the same impact, I think, in redoing Washington. I noticed the Lincoln Memorial, the Jefferson Memorial have been cleaned. The White House is being cleaned. Trump is doing everything he can to beautify Washington again.
0: Let's go to final calls. Let's go to Eduardo, first-time caller in Tampa Bay, Florida. Eduardo, welcome to the program.
2: Yeah, hello, George and Dr. Jerome Corsi.
0: Hi.
2: This is regarding Venezuela. The interior minister, his last name is Cabello. He, by the way, has a arrest warrant just like Maduro. He got into an exchange of words with a relief worker over there due to the Venezuela earthquakes. And my question is, do you see any possibility of him being picked up, if you want to use that word, in the future by military forces over there?
1: It's a possibility, but I think right now it's not going to happen. I think Venezuela is mostly going to have to get through this humanitarian disaster of the earthquake.
0: Horrible.
1: Yeah, it was really tragic, and number of people killed was really shocking. And Maduro's in captivity. I think we're going to be hearing about Maduro when finally the election theft in 2020 gets fully exposed. I believe he will play a role publicly in announcing what Venezuela did with the computers to alter the results in 2020 of the presidential election.
0: What do you think they did, Jerry? Can you say?
1: Well, yes, I can say a lot of the there's evidence, and I know that the Trump administration has the evidence that the computers were in Venezuela altered. A lot of the manipulation of the computers occurred through Venezuela, and that evidence has been collected, and I think was one of the reasons behind the capture of Maduro. I think President Trump will issue a national security emergency declaration that our elections have been compromised by foreign interference, and he's going to demand that we have proof of citizenship to vote, that non-citizens not vote, that we have limited mail-in ballots back to the absentee ballot system, and we go to paper ballots that are hand-counted. I think that type of a national security executive order, which would come under Article 2 powers as commander-in-chief, would be very hard to contest in the courts. And it would take two-thirds votes of Congress to overturn it. I don't think Donald Trump is going to allow the midterm elections to be stolen. And I don't think we're going to have the continued counting of ballots and days after the election ends. I think President Trump is going to demand that this be an honest election, even if it takes the National Guard to be employed in various states to make sure the election is legitimate.
0: Next up, let's go to Mark in Ohio. Welcome to the program. Hello there, Marky.
3: Hey, George, your Navy colleague back at you.
0: Yes, sir.
3: Yeah, I salute the Navy and all the military guys. Anyway, George, just real quick, George, I had a comment and then a question for Dr. Corsi.
0: Sure.
3: I want to mention real quick, George, you remember you had Mark Lerner, the astrologer Mark Lerner, on not long ago.
0: Right.
3: Yeah, and he commented about Pluto being in Capricorn for the first time since we became a country. You know, he said that it takes, you know, that long, 250 years to go around the sun. And so you have to wonder what that portends. You know, it's fascinating to contemplate that. But anyway, you remember you had an investigative reporter named Russell. Was that his first name or last name, George?
0: Last name.
3: Russell.
0: Last name.
3: About 2 weeks ago or so. And I mentioned to him that the break-in at the Watergate Hotel, I asked his opinion, that the break-in at the Watergate Hotel was a setup to ruin Nixon. Because I heard on another radio talk show a long time ago that it was seemingly easy for those guys to get in there and easy for them to get into that safe. You know, we know that Jackie Gleason met with Nixon, and they both disappeared for some time, you know, and Gleason showed him some alien things, quote unquote, you know.
0: Nixon showed Gleason.
3: Okay. So, but anyway, I think Nixon was going to divulge what he knew. And also, you have to look at the, I think Dr. Corsi would remember, maybe you too, George, that Nixon took us off the silver standard halfway through his term, toward the end of his term. And maybe the Federal Reserve frowned on that. Anyway, I wanted Dr. Corsi's opinion about that, George.
0: I think it was the gold standard, wasn't it, Jerry?
1: He took us off the gold standard, yes. And the break in the Watergate Hotel, I knew Gordon Liddy quite well over the last years of his life. And what the Watergate burglars were looking for was a prostitution ring that was being run by the Democrats out of their national headquarters. And they wanted the records on the prostitution ring, and that's what it was all about. It was nothing really seriously nefarious in terms of deep politics, except that the Democrats, the Watergate burglars thought if they got that information, they could embarrass a lot of the Democrats and win the election in 72.
0: It backfired on them, right?
1: It backfired. It was a very bad idea.
0: Todd in the state of Washington. Go ahead, Todd.
4: Thank you, George. Now, I'd like to ask the doctor about the shooters of John F. Kennedy. Now, Daniel Cishan said that he knows who the shooters are, and I'd like to know if you have ever talked to him about that.
1: No, I've not talked to him about it, but there are different people who have speculated, various people to have been the shooters. My analysis of it is more important where the shots came from. The shooters were professional shooters. These were not easy shots.

0: Frontal shots. A frontal shot can be clearly seen that hit Jack Kennedy in the right forehead by the hairline and by the right ear that blew out the back right of Jack Kennedy's head. Jack Kennedy was shot from the front, and the shot that hit him in the back of the head was from a low angle. None of the shots that hit Jack Kennedy's head came from the Texas School Book Depository sixth floor where Lee Harvey Oswald was supposed to have been the shooter.
1: He was what he said he was, a patsy.
0: That's right, and I think he was on government assignment. I think he was assigned with both the CIA and the FBI, and I think it was a shock to him that he was the setup guy for having been the shooter, and he proclaimed his innocence in the few hours he had from his arrest until his killing by Jack Ruby on the Sunday after the assassination that occurred that Friday.
1: Well, the columnist said Dorothy Kilgallen was on it, and look what happened to her.
0: Well, she said she had evidence that was shocking, and she showed up dead. And I think the lesson from that is something I've always done, and that is that when you've got breaking news, tell everybody about it. And that way it's no longer dangerous to you to know something that you can't reveal. Every secret should be exposed. Even biblically, we're told that all lies will eventually be revealed as truth.
1: Final calls. Will in New York. Go for it, Will.
2: Hi, George. I was going to focus on the Nazi issue and Ukraine. And I'll just make one quick comment about that before I ask another question. But you know that everything that Mr. Corsi says is straight off of the Russia Today website. And, you know, there's not a Nazi presence in present-day Ukraine to that extent. And Eastern Europeans and Ukrainians say Kyiv now. It's the understood pronunciation, Kyiv, not Kiev. That's what Russians say, okay? So I think it's important that we know that, you know, there is a real presence here in the United States that follows MAGA for some reason because Putin really likes to manipulate people in the West and try to say that there's a big presence in Ukraine of Nazis. But the other real thing I have to ask, which I wasn't prepared for, but Mr. Corsi brought up again about the 2020 election. And you know that it's all Republicans, and including yourself, George, and other conservatives like myself, know that Republicans have gone over this election in every way possible. So it's only Mr. Trump who, you know, very suspiciously says, I never lose. I never lose. Nobody else ever said that in our politics.
1: All right, well, let's get Jerry's chance to get his side of it. Go ahead, Jerry.
0: Well, I think that if you there's abundant evidence that of the Nazi presence in Western Ukraine. It's very well documented. You're going to find increasingly evidence of, I think the FBI currently has got about 130 cases they're looking at of voter manipulation during the 2020 election. A lot of this will be brought out now before the election. I think there'll first be a move to pass the SAVE Act, and if that fails, President Trump will reveal a lot of the information that I know has been collected, and the American public will be shocked to realize the extent to which voter manipulation and election theft has been going on going back 30 years or more, not entirely done by the Democrats, but largely organized by the Democrats to steal elections.
1: Jerry, are you hopeful for the future of the United States? I am.
0: I am too, George. I don't think God created the United States of America to go away, or we've had constant turmoil since our founding. I think the hand of God has been on the United States. I think it will take continued devotion to God and to freedom for the United States to persist. But in general, I think the future of the human race is to emerge at a new level of understanding of the races coming together. I mean, I look at sometimes God having put different races, different peoples, different nationalities.

0: here as a test to whether we could all one day unite. And if we come to that point of understanding that these differences are largely superficial, and as human beings we all face the same life crises, we can emerge from where we are today to a much more understanding human race in the future.
1: Jerry, what do you think of social networking and its influence on kids? My lead story was the Raleigh, North Carolina situation where they had a number of shootings, young people blocking streets, but it went all over the country.
0: I think, George, that there should be a lot more adult supervision of the access children have, even to teenagers, to the social networking possibilities of these instant crowds and these instant mobs that emerge in cities. We need a lot more control over youth emerging as adults, because the enthusiasm and, you know, attempt of children to misbehave, and teenagers in particular, social media can be a tool that fosters that type of behavior, and a lot more parental control is needed in order to suppress what we see as those tendencies.
1: Keep in touch, Jerry. Send us pictures of you at the ballroom when it opens up. We'd love to see it. Up next, astrologer Leslie McGuirk on Coast to Coast, talking about the time ahead.
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3: News this hour from Town Hall. I'm Jason Walker. President Trump telling reporters the war in Ukraine on his agenda at the NATO summit now in Turkey, and he is set to meet with President Zelensky later Wednesday.
4: I think we're getting much closer than people realize, and President Putin wants it to end. I will tell you that very strongly. What a good call. And President Zelensky actually wants it to end now. And we're going to be going to NATO, and we're going to be talking about it. And I think we're going to get it ended. It's been a terrible situation.
3: In the meantime, NATO Secretary General Mark Rutte has demanded that member states present clear plans to meet defense spending targets at the annual summit. The 32 nations agreed last year to invest 5% of their GDP on defense. Some countries still struggle with the old 2% target. A woman who had previously dated Maine Senate candidate Graham Platner, accusing him of assault in 2021.
5: Ginny Rassicot told Politico that she'd been in an on-and-off relationship with Platner, but says she cut off contact after that night and told him the incident was not consensual. Platner posted a video on his social media campaign account saying,
6: "Any accusation of non-consensual behavior is categorically false."
5: Platner has canceled a number of town halls.
6: "We are taking the time to reflect on the best path forward."
5: Platner is seeking to unseat Maine's Republican Senator Susan Collins. I'm Lisa Dwyer.
3: A reminder that SRN News and our parent company, Salem Media, partnering with the Christian nonprofit Food for the Poor to rush emergency aid to victims in Venezuela. 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
7: Harry.
3: President Trump says he's building a new helipad at the White House with the new Sikorsky helicopters be using.
4: Well, they're about 2.5 times more powerful than the old ones. And when you land on the grass, it's not that the grass gets discolored, it gets ripped out. So now we're building a helipad, beautiful helipad, and it's got the seal of the White House on it in granite, in carved granite. It's a really a beautiful thing. And I'll tell you, Sikorsky is paying for it. You know why? Because they didn't tell us how powerful these helicopters were, and they felt a little bit guilty.
3: A former campus police officer says he found a sniper pad that on a gravel rooftop near where Charlie Kirk was assassinated last year. Monday's courtroom testimony by the former officer comes as prosecutors seek to show they have enough evidence to put Tyler Robinson on trial for murder. Breaking news and analysis, townhall.com. The dangerous heat dome giving way to powerful storms and flooding concerns. Here's Ken Lorman.
8: After days of dangerous record-breaking heat across the East Coast, Southeast, and Southwest, officials are reporting a rising death toll and say many victims were found in homes without air conditioning. The storms left nearly 1 million customers across several states without power and raised the threat of flash flooding as scorching temperatures give way to the threat of powerful storms, widespread outages, and flooding concerns. Ken Lorman reporting.
3: Alberta and Ontario proposing a pipeline to carry Canadian oil to new markets. Alberta's premier says this proposed pipeline would run from Hardisty, Alberta, to Sarnia, Ontario, with up to 500,000 barrels every day. More on these stories, townhall.com.
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1: Up next, astrologer Leslie McGuirk back with us on Coast to Coast. We're going to talk about how things are going to shape up for us in the days and months and years ahead. And then we'll do some readings next hour or questions for her right here on Coast to Coast AM. Let's talk about your sleep for a moment. There's nothing more important than getting a good night's sleep. 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

0: And welcome back to Coast, George Norrie with you, Leslie McGuirk with us, an astrologer, author. Her book is called The Power of Mercury, teacher with more than 35 years of experience in helping people understand themselves through the language of astrology. She has worked with clients all over the planet and teaches astrology in a way people can actually use it to understand themselves, the people they care about and love, and the patterns that keep showing up in their lives. Leslie, always a pleasure. How you been?
1: Great, and I'm super happy to be back with you. Over the years, that last 10 years, George, Coast to Coast has brought the most amazing people in my life, and your audience is so curious and open, and I feel lucky every time I get to have this conversation with you and your listeners. So thank you very much for having me back.
0: You are very welcome. I was talking with Tommy today about that, and he said, indeed, 10 years you've been doing this. How did we first find you? Do you remember?
1: Yes, HarperCollins was my publisher, and they set this up when my Power of Mercury book came out 10 years ago.
0: Smart publisher.
1: Yes, it's been a great collaboration with you. Literally, it has changed my life, and I've changed many people's lives, and that ripple effect, you can take a lot of credit for making a difference in many people's lives, including my own.
0: When you were a little girl, were you interested in the alignment of stars and planets?
1: I knew nothing about it. I was very curious about the way the world worked, but I didn't understand astrology until my mother went to a talk at a women's club in Bronxville, New York, where I grew up, and she decided that I needed help, and she arranged a meeting with me to have my chart read, and I went to New York City. I remember the exact day walking up the steps to her little apartment and sitting down with her, and it looked so confusing, this chart with all these lines and colors. And back then, people had to do it by hand. We didn't have computer programs.
0: Oh, that's right.
1: Yeah, so it was really a long process for an astrologer to work up a chart. But she changed my life. And I was 19 years old, and she sat me down and said, listen, there's a good way to do this chart, and there's a bad way to do this chart. And she said, the talent is high and the difficulties are high as well. So if we get you in the right path, you're going to have an awesome life. And I truly believe that if I hadn't met her, I don't know what would have happened to me, but it was a major turning point in my life. And then I started studying it obsessively because the more I was learning, the more accurate I found it was about describing me. And then I started using it to understand the people in my life. So I'd start looking up the charts of my family and friends. And I was frustrated, though, because I couldn't really understand how it all pulled together. And a lot of people who are in my Astrology Wisdom Academy, they all say that it's been hard for them to understand how to interpret the chart. Like, they get little bits of it. And that's why I equate learning astrology with learning how to play the guitar. If you read it in a book, you're not going to do very well. You literally have to play the instrument. And that's what I do with my students. I have them play with me, and it comes alive. It is a language that you have to practice and play with, and then it can be a lot easier to learn. And that's my goal right now, George, is to try to get more people to use it on a regular basis in their life so that they can have an ability to understand their children and their coworkers. And that, to me, brings a lot of peace.
0: What did your friends think of it when you were doing this?
1: I would try to search out friends who were into astrology, and I found a few of them. And I remember this one woman when I was in my 20s, she had a computer program that did charts, and I thought, oh my God, that's so cool. So I would always try to get her to pull charts for me, and I always felt a little guilty that I was trying to not do the hard work of doing them all by hand, but eventually it became much easier now. I mean, you can pull up a chart in 2 seconds, which is amazing. We're very lucky.
0: What is exactly astrology, Leslie?
1: I believe that we live in an electromagnetic universe. I mean, Tesla is the one who said, if you want to understand the world, it's all about energy, frequencies, vibrations. And if you look at those rocks in space that are floating around up in the sky, they have a very specific pattern, and they have been watched for thousands of years. In the old days, when we didn't have televisions, the stars and the planets were their entertainment and also their way of understanding the universe. I mean, think about the early navigators on oceans. What did they use? All of them used the stars to navigate. And in fact, when I was teaching astrology on a Paul Gauguin cruise ship in Tahiti, I did a talk on the ship about the Polynesian people and how they were way more accurate in terms of navigation than the Europeans who came through. So if we look at astrology as a pattern of energy, frequencies, vibrations, I want people to think about it as exactly the same as a piece of music. So when a person is born, an astrologer is looking at the harmonics, the sacred geometry, the electromagnetic pattern that was going on when you took your first breath. And so you're imprinted with a musical score. And some people have very complicated, challenging charts, which is something that I have. And those also make the more interesting lives, because a lullaby, you'd get really bored listening to that every day. But a really complex piece of music is more interesting. So there are all different types of music out there. And there's not a good one or a bad one. The job of an astrologer is to get people to like their piece of music and then outgrow it so that you don't even have the difficult, clunky parts holding you up. When you get to be a master musician, you don't even need to read music anymore. And that's the goal with astrology, is to get us to do our lives at the highest vibration possible. But a lot of times people get like stuck in a box. And what we want to do is have astrology explain the box that they may be trying to climb out of their entire life.
0: With astrology, how do the alignments affect what happens to us and what we do, who we become?
1: So if we look at astrology as a navigational tool, as a map, the human being is more like the country. A country is far more complicated than looking at a map. But when we also think of astrology as an owner's manual, it's the same as what's in your car glove compartment. It tells you the best way to operate your vehicle and how to take care of it. And you're still driving the car. So you as the driver, you have free will. But there's still weather going on outside of your car. So with astrology, there are two things that an astrologer can do. Number one, read your owner's manual. Let you hear your piece of music, get you to play your piece of music at the most skillful level possible. Then you have also cosmic weather that goes on. So as you're driving down this car, down the road of the highway of life, we're going to have hail, we're going to have rain, we're going to have sleet, we're going to have drought, all these different kind of weather patterns come around. And an astrologer can say things like, all right, this week is a little tough for you, or this year is tough for you. And it's not that it's bad. I mean, weather is weather. We need rain. And without challenges, we would be very boring humans. So it's not that it's bad. It's just we want to be skillful with how we use what's happening around our vehicle.
0: When you wrote The Power of Mercury, what was it you were looking at to write that book?
1: I believe that Mercury is way more important than even knowing your sun sign. And I think something like 95% of people in the United States know what their sun sign is, but very few people know their Mercury sign. So I wrote the book because I wanted it to be super easy for people to look up their Mercury sign. Most of the book is just about looking up dates and years and seeing what zodiac sign was the planet Mercury in when you took your first breath. So then you can refer back to the different zodiac signs. Let's say your Mercury is in Cancer, which is where mine is. You read about what that's like. And Mercury tells us how you use words. So some people, like a Mercury in Cancer person, we do not shout and yell very often because Cancer is water. And if you think about what that little animal does in nature, he lives near the sea, and when he gets scared, he hides, digs his little hole and runs away. That's not an aggressive creature, all right? But if your Mercury is in the sign of Aries, which is fire, think about what a ram does. It has the horns and it will run and then bat its head against the wall. You know, this is very aggressive. And so those are very, very different ways of using words. One is aggressive and fiery, and the other one is soft, watery, and more of a retreating kind of energy. So what I wanted people to understand is that when you put two people with those very, very different Mercury signs together, it's not that it's bad that you put fire and water together, but it's not the easiest. And I want people to understand that you can't change the way that you are. And there's nothing good or bad about either one, but it helps bring peace to the situation, because once you get it and you understand the wiring system, you have more compassion for that person. And I look at people as if they're dogs too. So if somebody gets a Jack Russell Terrier, they're known to be more yappy and maybe more high strung. Not all of them, but many of them. You're not going to change that dog into a little Pekingese. It's a totally different energy. And we're kind when it comes to the animal kingdom to not get mad at a giraffe for having a long neck, but we get upset with people when they're very different than us and they don't do it the way we think they should do it. And that's a very common thing for humans to do. We get frustrated when people are not just like us. And with astrology, when I was a young person in my 20s studying astrology, I would be floored by how accurate astrology was and how I could see where someone's Mercury sign would explain why I had difficulties communicating with them. And it brought me a lot of peace. I realized, oh my gosh, for the first time I realized they can't help it. That's what they are. And that's a really good thing to know about people. So that's why I wrote the book. I wanted people, everyone who's in any kind of relationship, but especially romantic relationships, that you can have everything perfect with another person. But if your Mercury signs are clashing a bit, it's just something you have to work with. And it's neither good or bad. It's just some things are easier than others.
0: I always wondered about the word cancer in the zodiac and then cancer as a disease. And I always wondered, Leslie, why would they call a great thing like a zodiac cancer after a disease or vice versa?
1: I was just thinking of that the other day, and I thought, I got to look that up and figure out why they call it. It's weird.
0: It's a crab.
1: Right, and cancer is, I think it's Latin for crab or
0: Greek. Greek.
1: Yeah, Greek, okay. So that I can get, but I don't understand why the medical community called the disease cancer. I am a cancer,
0: well,
1: so
0: they did. Let me tell you why they did that.
1: Okay.
0: In the beginning, when a doctor looked at the tumors of a cancer patient in Greece, back during the old Greco days, the tumor looked like the spiny legs of a crab, and so they called it a cancer, and that's how it started.
1: Oh my God, you saved me having to look that up. Thank you. I never actually knew that. Wow.
0: I bet nobody knew that.
1: Yeah, that's so cool. Yeah, see, there's a reason for all of astrology. There's deep history here, thousands and thousands of years. So what you just explained is so interesting, and all of astrology is like that. It's fascinating.
0: Well, I always wondered, because I originally thought, why would they call people who are born under the zodiac sign of cancer? Why would they name a disease after that? It made no sense.
1: But now it does. So that's great. Yes, that's good.
0: Totally something different.
1: Yes.
0: Now, but my big question to you is, when you look at the astrological chart of somebody, how do you configure what's going to happen to that person?
1: So the chart, as I said, is like an owner's manual in your car glove compartment. What we can do is see where the strengths are and where there are places where there's flow. What I want people to do is move towards the places where it's easier. Now, there are things in the chart that can feel like quicksand, or I've invented all this language to describe difficult things in a chart rather than using astrological language, which goes in one ear and out the other for most people. So I call things quicksand. I call them mouse traps. And I want people to look at the chart with me when I'm doing a reading with them. And I show where the mouse trap is or where the quicksand is. And I say, you have a choice in your life. We can take scissors and cut these line so that you can get out of the mousetrap, and I give people tools on how to get free of those things. I work with a lot of doctors and therapists, and especially EMDR therapists. There are ways to physically help you get out of these boxes or traps that are in the chart. Not everyone has them, but most of us do. I certainly do. And then once you're able to see the way out, then you can focus on where there's flow. And that's what the astrologer when I was 19 did for me. She said, you've got this issue and this one, but if you stick on this path that I'm describing for you, which was the life of an artist and a writer, a teacher, an astrologer, all the things that I've done in my life, then everything falls into place with you, your life. And she was 100% right. I did everything that she said. And my hope is that when I'm working with my clients that they can see their owner's manual. They can see they have a choice. And we all have free will. We can decide to do the chart at the lowest vibration possible, which is like playing a piece of music on the piano and just banging on the keys. Or we can learn how to play our piece of music and then it actually sounds the way it's supposed to sound.
0: When you look at a baby's birth chart, can you determine what's going to happen to that kid?
1: To some extent, 100%, yes. But again, there's free will. So, for example, my niece, when she was born, I said to my sister, oh my gosh, this little baby is meant to be in the healthcare profession. She's either going to be a doctor or a nurse. I said, that's her calling. Well, guess what, George? She became a nurse and is still a nurse. And another one, of my nephews, I've got 8 nieces and nephews. Another one, when he was born, I said to my sister and my brother-in-law, this baby is going to have so much success and money in their life. And there were times when he wasn't doing that well. And everyone thought, maybe you're wrong, Leslie, about your astrological prediction. But guess what? Turns out I was correct. And he's doing fabulously well now. So you can see the type of career a person should have or the type of life they should have. Some people are meant for very big lives and other people are meant to raise amazing kids and be stay-at-home moms. And we don't want to fight our wiring system.
0: If you look at 7-4-1776, almost said 1976.
1: The United States you're talking about?
0: The United States birthday. Can you determine the chart of a country?
1: Absolutely, yes. And you can also look up the chart of a company. Let's say you want to start a brand new radio station or something. You have a date that you go on air. You can do a chart for that date. You can also do a chart for your pets if you happen to know when they were born. The start of anything. Yes.
0: I started on Coast to Coast on a full-time basis on 1-3-2003. 1-3-2003.
1: Tell me. 1-3-2003. That's when you started. 1-3-2003. Okay.
0: And I'm still kicking.
1: That's awesome. Okay, so you picked a very good day to do it because on that date, both Venus and Mars were in Scorpio, and those are the male-female energy. And whenever they're both in the same zodiac sign, it gives a tremendous amount of creativity and depth because Scorpio is the scuba diver of the zodiac. They need to go deep, deep, deep. And that's what you're about, George. You have a lot of curiosity about life and the world. And so those two planets on that date with that depth of Scorpio are attached to Mercury, the planet of communication, which is perfect
0: for you. We picked the right time. We're going to come back with more with Leslie McGuirk, and then we'll take readings next hour. When we take calls, if you want a reading, we need your birth date. You give that to Tom and then ask Leslie a personal direct question that she can run with. We'll be back in a moment, though, with more on Coast to Coast AM.
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1: And I wanted to talk to you anyway about the UFO reports, what you think of them.
2: The best thing about it is it's really exciting. We got complete vindication because basically what happened was is the government admitted that we don't know what these spots, these objects, these bright lights are, but basically you can help the government because the thing we're finding out is government's not that bright and they need our help. So that's where Coast to Coast AM comes in and George Norrie comes in. Because you're going to have people on here that will give the government investigators an idea where to look, how to look, and what to look for. So it really does a lot of validation of the history of this show, and this is a huge step forward to getting to the truth, because for the first time, we have the U.S. government admitting that there's something to this, really admitting there's something to this, and that's the big step for all of us.
3: 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I'm Tony Cantor, your fresh grocer, and today we're going to do a tip on cluster tomatoes. 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
1: It's time to congratulate you for your efforts to get a UFO UAP disclosure. 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
5: That's what you have to do if you're an activist. And so in 30 years, the show has moved the needle. 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In history, we'll look back and go, this radio show put this issue on over and over again. And ultimately, we got disclosure. And you're here to see it, and so am I.
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1: We'll take your calls and readings next hour with Leslie McGuirk. With much more to talk with her about astrology when we come back in just a moment. ParanormalDate.com is a website set up to put people together who understand each other. Let me tell you how it all started. I was at an event in San Francisco years ago, and a lady came up to me and said, George, you got to help me get a date. And I went, what? And she said, no, seriously, you got to help me get a date. I was on a date with a guy, and I started talking about UFOs and Bigfoot and all these great paranormal things. He got up and left, paid the bill, and took off. Help me. And that's when I thought of ParanormalDate.com for people who get it. Well, now it's going to go into a television show.
2: It sure is. I'm laughing because I can remember standing
1: you were there.
2: Where that lady was. In her, I can picture her face. It's so funny. So the question.
1: You started dating her. I'm kidding.
2: So the question is, if you're single and fascinated by the unexplained, are you? Well, then you need to get ready because our new show, Paranormal Date, it's a brand new show. It's a Spark TV original where love meets the supernatural.
1: And mention the guy who's behind it because they released a story on it today.
2: The guy behind it is Jack Osborne. It's his company.
1: The son of Ozzy Osborne.
2: Absolutely. Yeah. And great guy, by the way. So here's how it works. Each episode, what we're going to do is we're going to take one paranormal-loving single, and they're going to go on a blind speed date with three potential matches. 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That's ParanormalDate.com, where ghosting is a good thing.
1: Thank you, Thomas. And here's something for you to build up that immune system.
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4: Whether it's physical activity, obesity, diet, smoking, low on hormones, stress, sleep disorders, or your age can be supported by reducing inflammation and aiding the body to heal itself appropriately. 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

0: Welcome back, George Norrie, along with Leslie McCork, our astrologer. Leslie, how important is the astrologer compared to the reading? In that question, if you had five astrologers, would they all say the same thing?
1: That's a fantastic question. I think it's a lot like acupuncture. You can go to five different acupuncturists and maybe only one of them will help you. These are interpreted sciences, and acupuncture is so similar to astrology. And it used to be that acupuncture was not part of the medical community, and now it is. And I think astrology one day will be part of the medical community, like it once was years ago. And I've told your listeners before about the Hippocratic Oath, that all doctors that was part of the oath, that they had to know how to read a chart. And Hippocrates said, any man who doesn't know how to read a chart is not a doctor, he's a fool. But they removed that, unfortunately. But yes, you have to be a little careful with astrologers, because a client of mine recently went to one, and this astrologer said to her that she hated men. And it was so not true. And once an astrologer puts these negative things into your head, mm-hmm. it's very hard to undo that damage. She also told her that with Jupiter moving into the sign of Leo, that she was probably going to gain 20 pounds this year. And I thought, that is so inappropriate and cruel and awful. And I think it's highly dangerous to open up your chart to someone who could do those kinds of things to you. And that's why when I'm teaching my students, I really train them on how to use words, how to deliver messages, how to make everything positive. There should never be anything negative or scary that an astrologer tells you, because it's just meant to be a generous and loving experience, as opposed to one that fills you with fear and dread.
0: But have you ever seen some bad things about somebody astrologically and you had to tell them?
1: In my entire life, I've only seen two charts that were so difficult that I really felt that it was sad that there wasn't a lot there for me to focus on that could be considered easy or hopeful. But it's very rare to see that. I mean, I've looked at thousands and thousands of charts. So those two people stand out, though. And even in those cases, I try to spin it in a way that's positive, because there is nothing negative about any animal in the animal kingdom. And we are an animal, too, in the animal kingdom. And every single creature has a purpose, and every human has a purpose. And I believe even those really difficult charts, there's always a way out. And sometimes people with the most difficult charts do the best things in the world. It's like they were born with very heavy metaphysical weights that they're having to lift. But if you have to lift hundreds of pounds of weights through your whole life, you develop a lot of muscles. And if you end up using those muscles to do good things in the world, then those difficult charts can be very beautiful.
0: How would you compare astrology, Leslie, to numerology?
1: Well, they both have ancient histories.
0: Very similar.
1: And yeah, they're similar. I think numerology is fascinating. I actually just recently taught a class about numerology. I've been studying that for a long time as well. I think astrology is about 100 times deeper, but I think astrology is super accurate and very fascinating. But astrology can just be like going into a very deep rabbit hole filled with all sorts of details about your life, including how you decorate your house and what your childhood was like, what your parents were like, all these deep, deep things. And numerology can't go quite that deep.
0: Fascinating. And again, we'll take calls next hour with Leslie McCork. We need your birth month, day, and year, and then ask a personal question. How does the rest of the year look for all of us overall?
1: It's pretty intense out there. The world is changing channels, And that's very uncomfortable for people. A lot of astrologers are freaking out because this is not just a normal little Mercury retrograde kind of summer. By the way, Mercury is retrograde right now. But what we have are several of the slow-moving outer planets changing signs, or they're connecting with each other. And those are the planets that tend to describe collective shifts, not just personal ones. And the big ones are... The first one is that Uranus is in Gemini now, and this is huge because Uranus is the planet of shock, disruption, technology, electricity, and sudden news and breakthroughs. And you're a Gemini, right, George?
0: I sure am.
1: Right. Well, you're going to feel this because Gemini rules communication, which is another reason why it's great that you have a radio show. And it's also... your nervous system. And when you put Uranus, the planet of shock and change, in the sign of Gemini, it can feel as if things are moving really fast. Like the news cycles are so fast, it's hard to keep up with what's happening in the world. And AI and technology are totally accelerating. That's all very Uranian and very much about Gemini as well. So it's a jumpy kind of energy. And it entered on April 25th of 2026, and it's going to stay there for years. So what I tell people who have a lot of planets in Gemini, or if their sun is in Gemini, to work with it, it's exciting. Uranus is not negative. It's just if you have too much of that energy, it can feel like you live inside a pinball machine. A lot of people can feel very restless with this energy. So the trick is to just stay as grounded as you can. Even walking barefoot on the earth can do wonders for people. Being in nature, being around animals, if you have them, all of that can help with the grounding energy. The other big news that's happening right now is that Saturn and Neptune are both in Aries. So I just told all your listeners, if you have a lot of planets in Uranus, you're going to feel that jolty energy of Uranus. So when you put Saturn and Neptune in Aries, this is another reason why a lot of astrologers are on edge, because Saturn is about structure. And it's about limits and being stable and strong and having a pattern. And Neptune is the opposite. It's all about dreams and fog and spirituality and illusions and denial. And when you put it in Aries, which is fire and war and anger and courage, you put that together and you get a strange mix of fantasy meeting reality. And there's a lot of confusion around leadership. And people wanting to act before they fully understand what they are acting on. And this started in February of 2026. And then, that was for Saturn. And then Neptune entered Aries in January of 2026. So it's been there for this whole year. It's going to continue to be there for another year and a half for Saturn. At least Neptune goes longer. So it's not comfortable, George. Those are not happy bedfellows. And then you've got Jupiter that just moved into Leo at the end of June, so just a few days ago, and that tends to magnify whatever it touches. So if you happen to be a Leo, this energy is going to make you feel even bigger and more creative, and it's the sign of celebrities and leaders and kings and queens and theater and performances.

0: if you're any of those sun signs, Leo, Gemini, Aries, Aquarius. It doesn't mean it's bad. It's just intense. And the reason why it can feel intense also is that there's a lot of fire and air going together. And what does that do in nature? Fire acts and air spreads, and fire plus air can be brilliant, creative, revolutionary, and inspiring, but it can also become wildfire. So we never know as astrologers exactly how it's going to play out, but I would guess one thing would be around the end of July. I wouldn't be at all surprised if there's a massive fire somewhere.
1: Again, you've been doing readings for decades now. Do things still surprise you?
0: Yes, always. The more charts I study, the more shocked I am by how accurate it is. And it just pulls me in even further. I think that astrology is a serious tool for understanding people. And I just get frustrated when people don't understand how useful and accurate it is. I work with a lot of doctors. My accuracy has been proven by many Western trained doctors. And I always tell people the chart never lies. The chart is 100% accurate. My clients might not tell the truth, but the chart will tell the truth. So what can be difficult is that I know the chart is telling me something, but my client might say, no, that didn't happen. And I have to just be patient because I trust the wisdom of the astrology. It's an esoteric science. There are facts embedded in that wheel, that astrological chart. And one story I can tell you that sort of sums this up is this one client. She had a difficult death or something really heavy happen in her early childhood. And she kept saying, no, Leslie, nothing bad happened. I had a really nice childhood. And I was so frustrated, George, because I knew the chart was telling me something, but she was not agreeing with it at all. But then at the very end, we had like 5 minutes left, and she said, well, maybe what you're talking about, Leslie, is that when I was 12, my grandmother died. And I thought to myself, all right, well, were you really close to her? She said, yes, I was. And I fortunately asked her this question, so how did your grandmother die? And she said, oh, my grandfather came home from work, bludgeoned her to death, wrapped her up in a blanket, and buried her under the house. Oh. And I was like, yeah. So, but the point is that when you're 12, you have to minimize these horrific things because otherwise you can't function. So she really thought she had a nice childhood, but there was, that was the thing the chart was trying to tell me. And I believe that if we don't heal these darker parts of our charts, or especially traumas that happen when we're young, because if you don't figure out a way to heal it, it can show up in the next generation. And a lot of this stuff that's difficult is ancestral trauma. And I work with family constellation experts to try to help people end family patterns. A lot of times, it's not really your fault that these difficult things are happening to you. A lot of times, it's because out of love for your ancestors and your family, you say, oh, I'm going to pick this birth chart and work this out in this lifetime. And you do it out of compassion and love. But a lot of times it's not your job to do that. These are traumas that happened, you know, lifetimes ago for other people. And a family constellation person can really help figure out the root cause of some of this. And then you can be free of it. And that's one of the many tools and practitioners that I use to help people not repeat patterns. A lot of times in the chart, if you get stuck in a mouse trap or you are in quicksand and yet there's a magic carpet ride in your chart, my job is to get people out of any place where they're stuck and put them on their magic carpet ride. And we all have escape hatches. And if you don't have an astrologer help you figure out the highest vibration, the best way to do what you've been given, then we tend to just repeat things and get stuck. And that's why when I was 19, I tell you, my chart, I have a lot of quicksand and mousetraps. If she hadn't given me the way out, it would have been a much different life.
1: Interesting take. Have you found that people have changed their lives based on their astrological chart?
0: Tons and tons, yes. I would say that almost on a daily basis, I either get an email or a phone call or

0: from someone who's telling me how much I've changed their life for the better. And that's what makes me so happy. I can't even tell you. And I don't know anything else on the planet that can do what astrology can do, or the way I do astrology. And I think I have a very unusual way of doing it, because I don't use astrological language. I show people visually what they're dealing with so that they can understand their owner's manual. And then I've learned over the years, because I have a deep interest in health and wellness. I was a speaker at a wellness conference in Denver 2 years ago. And that's really my thing, is how do we get people to be healthy?
1: We're going to come back and take calls with you, Leslie, and just questions for you when we come right back.
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1: Is the truth out there? 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
3: News this hour from Town Hall. I'm Jason Walker. NATO members meeting in Turkey. Secretary General Mark Rutte is calling on member states present to clear plans and meet defense spending targets at their annual summit. 32 nations agreed last year to invest 5% of their GDP on defense. Some countries, though, still struggle with the old 2% target. President Trump's mass pardons for supporters who stormed the U.S. Capitol do not apply to one man from Virginia.
4: Brian Cole Jr. is charged with planting pipe bombs near the national headquarters of the Democratic and Republican parties on the eve of the January 6, 2021 riot. Federal Judge Amir Ali noted the president's blanket pardons for rioters explicitly applied only to people who were convicted of crimes related to the attack. Cole was arrested nearly a year after the mass pardons were issued, so the judge concluded they don't apply to him. Prosecutors have said Cole confessed after his arrest, telling FBI agents he felt bewildered by conspiracy theories related to the 2020 presidential election, and something just snapped. Ed Donahue, Washington.
3: Prosecutors laying out their evidence against Tyler Robinson, the young man accused of assassinating Charlie Kirk. Thus begins a week-long preliminary hearing. Here's Judge Tony Graff.
5: The court recognizes that this hearing may invoke emotion from everyone, and not, the court understands the human nature of that, but also it's important that this courtroom is orderly. A spectator shall not wear or display any pins, buttons, signs, clothing, or photographs.
3: And the death toll in the Venezuelan earthquakes has risen out of more than 3,500. Thousands are missing. 17,000 people are homeless. More on these stories, townhall.com.
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3: Prince Harry's UK trip is sparking quite the media buzz over whether his wife and kids will join him, and no one really seems to know for sure. There's a lot of unanswered questions. Here's Charles de Ledesma.
8: King Charles III's strange son is travelling to the land of his birth for a series of charity engagements that begin Tuesday. But for most royal watchers, that's just background noise. For the past 10 days, British tabloids and news broadcasts have been filled with speculation about whether Harry's wife, Meghan, will accompany him and, more importantly, whether they'll bring their two children, Prince Archie and Princess Lilibet, so they can finally get to know Grandpa Charles. But everything's up in the air as Harry seeks to arrange protection for his family after a government meeting refused to authorise taxpayer-funded security. Charles de Ledesma, London.
3: And breaking news and analysis, townhall.com. A New Yorker approached by ICE investigators for comments made online and via email.
9: Upstate New York resident David Strever is suing U.S. Immigration and Customs Enforcement for sending federal officers to his house with a warning over an email he sent Todd Lyons. Strever was on a trip to Finland when two officers showed up at his home in June, presenting his wife with a warning notice indicating that that email was considered a threat. Agents also showed up at a hotel in New York City when he returned. Homeland Security Secretary Mark Wayne Mullen says allegations that they are attempting to squash free speech is categorically false. Strever's attorneys say the email was clearly within the protection of the First Amendment. I'm Lisa Dwyer.
3: Violent prison battles in Sri Lanka have continued. More than two dozen dead, 100 injured. Victims include inmates and prison guards. More on these stories, townhall.com.
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1: And this is the Magical Hour with Leslie McGuirk, our astrologer. 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

0: And welcome back, George Norrie, along with Leslie McGuirk. Leslie, you mentioned you work with doctors and other professionals. How did they use astrology in their work?
1: The first doctors I started working with were therapists, and one therapist in Sebastian, Florida, I basically built up his entire practice because I sent so many people to him. He does EMDR therapy. Do you know what that is, George?
0: I do not, no.
1: Okay. So I believe the fastest way for mental health is to combine astrology with EMDR. And that is a process where your eyes go left, right, really fast. It's bilateral brain stimulation. And you wear a headset on your over your ears, and you have paddles in your hand, and your eyes are going left, right, following a blue light on a bar. And what happens when your brain is stimulated in that way, when you're sitting with a therapist talking about some very tragic, horrible thing that happened to you, they've done PET scans of the brain before and after EMDR, and literally the brain, when it has trauma, it gets stuck and it starts looping. It's like a needle stuck in the groove of a record back in the days when we had record players. And what the EMDR does is it lifts that needle up and it changes it. The memories are still there, but they're not firing off in the trauma zone. It is one of the most profound things on earth to do EMDR. It's sometimes hard to find really good practitioners of it, but I would say I send 80% of my clients to EMDR therapists around the country, and it's a very unknown method for helping people take scissors and literally cut those red lines that are in someone's chart, things that are not their fault, something they were born with, and it's like your car. If it has a mechanical issue, you don't sit around and talk about it. You get in under the hood and you fix it. And that's what I'm obsessed with and working with doctors. So it started with mental health issues, and then it started moving into more physical health issues, because all of a sudden I started to realize I was really good at figuring out why people were sick. So I work with a top doctor at NYU and another doctor at Tufts University. I've worked with a bunch of new neurologists. At one point, I had 4 neurologists in one of my classes because they saw how accurate I was with people, that they wanted to understand what I was doing, and they studied the brain. And so this is so amazingly interesting to me to realize that the Western medical community is beginning to realize that astrology can help them see the whole person, not just one part. And in Western medicine, a lot of times they get so specialized that if they're a rheumatologist, that's their area of specialty, and they forget about looking at the whole person. So with astrology, I can see everything. And that's why functional medicine doctors are the ones who tend to have the ability to look at the whole person. Are you familiar with functional medicine, George?
0: Yes.
1: Yeah, okay. So functional medicine and astrology are perfect together, and that's really my most favorite thing to do, is to help people with unresolved health issues. A lot of times, health issues, sometimes we're born with them, and other times there are always ways to find the way out. And it's something you have to figure out how to work with what you were given.
0: Are you still learning astrology?
1: All the time. I am always shocked at how things in a chart a pattern will appear, and I'll start to notice it with certain people, and it's something I might not have noticed before. And I think it's something I will never master. It's so deep. Astrology, the wisdom and the body of knowledge embedded in the world of astrology is insane. It's so profound and so deep. And there's so many different types of astrology. There's Vedic astrology. There's Uranian astrology. There's all sorts of ways to use astrology for prediction, or there's medical astrology. It just goes on and on. And I find that the best way for me to learn right now is through my clients, because every chart is a brand new story to be looked at. And it's an incredible language, and it's so useful. And I'm hoping that your listeners will give it a try if they haven't, and realize that there is a way to bring peace to your life, because it gives you a compassionate way of understanding the way that you're designed and the kind of weather that you're dealing with. Once I had a client who was going through just the most awful time, and she thought she was going crazy. She's a pretty well-known spiritual leader, and she wasn't supposed to be having this really tough time. She's supposed to have all the answers. But I looked at her chart and I said, wow, I've never seen anything quite like this. This is just a really rough time in your life. You just have to wade through it. It's just a bad weather period. And then you know that you're not going crazy, that it's actually real and it's happening. And then you just wait it out.
0: Let's go to some of the calls. And Leslie McGuirk's website is her name, linked up at coasttocoastam.com. We'll start by going to, I'm going to give you the birth date first to give you a head start, Leslie.
1: Okay.
0: July 22, 1952, 7-22-52, we're going to Cindy in West Virginia, east of the Rockies. Hi, Cindy.
2: Hi, George. Thank you for taking my call.
0: My pleasure. What is your question for Leslie?
2: I am a Cancer, but I... don't act like a Cancer. I have never really been nurturing, never married, no children, no pets. To tell you the truth, I don't think I've ever been in love. I'm okay with that, but I'd just like a little bit of insight of why I'm like that.
1: I love that you called, and this is such a great question, because you're 100% right. This is why sun sign astrology is not that accurate. You have four planets in Leo, my friend. You are such a Leo person. Your moon is in Leo. Your Venus is Leo. Your Mercury is in Leo. So all of the inner workings of your system are not like Cancer at all. You're a total princess, fire queen, lioness out there. And you have a bit of a roar. And I would imagine you like luxury. Am I correct?
2: Oh, yes.
1: Yeah, so you're a little more flashy than a typical Cancer. So you would not feel like a Cancer at all. And that's why people need to get away from thinking about sun sign astrology, because it's not really that helpful. That's like saying you're a Lexus, but I don't know if you're a sedan or a sports car. I don't know if you're diesel, electric. I mean, it doesn't give anyone enough information. So I'm so glad you called, because now you know why. You've got four planets in Leo, and that's who you really are.
2: Oh, thank you so much.
1: Does that make you feel better to know you're not crazy?
2: Yes.
1: You're not
2: a lot better. A lot better. Thank you.
1: Okay. Bye, Cindy.
0: Appreciate that. What do you do when you get that kind of a reading, Leslie? What are you doing? Explain to us what you're doing back there.
1: Yeah. So I'm plugging it into program where I can pop up the chart. And what I do when I'm looking at a chart is looking at the things that are popping out at me right away. So with that case with Cindy, the sun sign Cancer, that's like looking at one page of a 500-page book. It doesn't give her enough information. So that's important for her to realize that she's not crazy. So if she was to read books about Cancer, it's not going to feel accurate to her at all, because she's just got four things going on in Leo. So I'm looking at the things that jump out at me the most. And again, I look at the chart as if it's a piece of music. And the red lines, which are the ones that oftentimes we get stuck in, or they can feel like drumming. And drumming is not negative, George. It's just if you listen to drumming all the time, you'll get a headache. So I'm trying to look at this like a piece of music. And where I see blue lines, that's where things are easy, happy, and good. And the red lines are where you're building a muscle. And it's all this whole orchestrated piece of music that we're examining. So when I look at charts quickly, like I'm doing for your listeners, I hear their question and I figure out, okay, what's going on here that would make her feel like she's not a Cancer? And it just, it's like screaming at me. She's got all this Leo energy. Of course, that's very different than a Cancer. And every zodiac sign is in revolt against the one before it. So where Cancer is more nurturing and about having kids and cooking meals and bringing milk and cookies to people, Leo is the exact opposite. It's in revolt against everything that Cancer is about. Leo is the entertainer, and it's all about more luxury and showing off a bit and having performances. And She's completely not Cancerian, but she is a Cancer sun sign.
0: Back to the next calls. March 1st, 1982. 3182. Aaron in Tempe, Arizona, west of the Rockies. Hi, Aaron.
3: Hey, George. Thanks for taking my...
0: You are welcome. What is your question for Leslie?
3: My question for Leslie is, I've been manifesting and choosing a different job path for myself, and where do you see that going for me?
0: All right, Les, go ahead.
1: Okay, so you don't by any chance know what time you were born, do you?
3: I think 11:15 or 11:17 a.m.
1: Okay, that just helps me a little bit more. And where were you born? Colorado City, is that what you said?
3: Oh, no, Mesa, Arizona.
1: Mesa, okay, perfect, all right. So one thing I can tell you about your chart is that you have a lot of intensity about how you move through life because your male energy is in the sign of Libra, and Libra is all about balance and having everything look and be a certain way. But when you were born, you have two incredibly intense planets right next to your male energy, and that's Saturn and Pluto. So you have a tremendous amount of drive, and do you feel like you were born with like a real desire to do something with your life?
3: Yeah, definitely. I love, besides, you know, having a good job and, you know, steady income like that, I love to travel and go out of town and just explore like everything.
1: Right. Yeah. You have a deep need for growth and movement, and you have a very good mind. The most important thing I could tell you about your work life is that you need to do something that you're super passionate about. Some people don't have as much drive and depth of interest like you do. So you've got to pick a career that's going to use the tremendous amount of energy you have here and feel like you're being useful. Does that make sense?
3: It does. Yeah, it makes a lot of sense. And I've been looking for other industries, I guess you could say, that would give me that option.
1: Have you ever been in a healing profession or working for a company that deals with healing?
3: I have not.
1: Okay. Has that ever crossed your mind?
3: It hasn't. That's something I can consider, though.
1: Okay. The other thing you need to know about your chart, you're a Pisces, but you're very intuitive, so you want to use that intuition that you've got, but you're basically a healer. That's why I was asking about a profession that has to do with healing. Even if you're not in a healing profession, you could still be a healer. So someone could be a teacher and they help heal the students that are in their class. You've got a lot of teaching abilities, healing abilities. So what kind of work do you do?
3: I currently do retail work in the store, and even though I chose to do it, I've grown kind of dull on it just because I don't feel it's giving me the outlet that I need to grow in different areas and learn and do something new. That's why I'm, you know, looking at different things.
1: Okay, so my suggestion would be to look into something that has to do with health and healing. I think that would be good for you. And you were born lucky, so things will work out for you. Don't be shy about taking a chance. Don't be nervous. When you set your intention on wanting to make a difference in the world, I think you're going to find the right job, the right career.
0: All right, thanks, Aaron. Appreciate it. When you look at the charts, are there ever a chart that you don't want to talk about?
1: No, never. That's not ever happened. I have total compassion for people. And as I said, I look at people like animals. I'm big into nature and animals. So I think, you know, a spider has as much a reason to be here as a rhinoceros. So we just go with the flow and look at people's lives. And I mean, I think the hardest people for me to deal with are the ones who were born with mental confusion, and they have a hard time hearing the truth. And it's not their fault. It's just the way they are, but they can be frustrating. Like that story I told you before with the woman who, you know, took me 55 minutes before I could crack the code. And sometimes that's hard for me. It's like a heavy lift when I have to struggle to get them to acknowledge the truth of what I'm trying to say.
0: Next up, the birthday is January 11th. 56, January 11, 56, 11156. Suzanne in Minneapolis. Hi, Suzanne.
4: Hi, George. Hi, Leslie.
1: Hi.
4: Hi. I was wondering, I have a lot of body pain, more like bone pain, and I was wondering if you could tell me where it was coming from or if it's going to get better.
1: Okay, so definitely your body, when you were born, you have Saturn right next to your body, and Saturn brings either structure or it's like having a really tough drill sergeant walking around with you wherever you go. So is he helping you or hurting you? It depends. So an Olympic level coach, someone could say, oh my God, you're so mean to Michael Phelps, making him swim all those miles, but he's helping him get somewhere. Well, your body has been, you were born with this energy right next to you. So there, it can either manifest as you're hard on your body or that something is hard on your body, which could be an illness or something like that. You also have Pluto, which is the planet of transformation, making a tough aspect to your body. So you were born with this. Did anything happen to you when you were born that was difficult? Did you have a tough delivery?
4: Not that I know of, but I've had one illness after another. I've had cancer twice. I just had hyperparathyroidism. I've just had so many things throughout my life, but it's ridiculous.
1: Right, that's because you were born with not the easiest situation with your body, but there is a way out. For as tough as the difficult things are, you have an equal amount of good things that can help you out, but you definitely have what I call a mousetrap here with your body, and it's been very traumatic for you. I mean, you don't know what it's like not to have some sort of health issue, and it's been going on your whole life, correct?
0: She keeps fighting back.
1: Yeah, so I would suggest EMDR therapy for you to help with the traumatic part of what it's like to constantly have a body that is disappointing you with getting things, and then we can break that pattern.
0: How do you find an EMDR doctor?
1: You can go to a website, emdria.org, and try to find someone who's certified. So that's the most important thing. And if you don't like the first person you go to another one. Find someone who will help you get through the dark night of the soul.
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1: And I wanted to talk to you anyway about the UFO reports, what you think of them.
2: The best thing about it is it's really exciting. We got complete vindication because basically what happened was is the government admitted that we don't know what these spots, these objects, these bright lights are, but basically you can help the government because the thing we're finding out is government's not that bright and they need our help. So that's where Coast to Coast AM comes in and George Norrie comes in. Because you're going to have people on here that will give the government investigators an idea where to look, how to look, and what to look for. So it really does a lot of validation of the history of this show. And this is a huge step forward to getting to the truth because for the first time, we have the U.S. government admitting that there's something to this. Really admitting there's something to this. And that's the big step for all of us.
3: Hi, I'm Ty Pennington, and this is another one of Ty's tips. 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The best approach is to use several different kinds of lights, like track lights, floor lights, recessed lights, or decorative lamps. 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This lets you highlight stuff like a bookshelf or a piece of art. It really adds some style to your room. 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It's an easy way to change the mood, and your redecorated room will look better than ever, even without that mural of Dingles.
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1: It's time to congratulate you for your efforts to get a UFO UAP disclosure. 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
5: 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And history, we'll look back and go, this radio show put this issue on over and over again. And ultimately, we got disclosure. And you're here to see it, and so am I.
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0: Welcome back, George Norrie, along with astrologer Leslie McGuirk. Leslie, where do people get your book, The Power of Mercury?
1: At any bookstore or online, Amazon, it should be pretty easy to find. And people can contact me through my website, or they can email me directly at info@lesliemcguirk.com. And also, George, you know, you were asking about the United States. I just did a whole show on YouTube about the United States and the birthday, the 250th birthday. So if people are interested in learning more about our country, that's a really great one to listen to. And I'm also on this Saturday for Coast to Coast listeners, I'm going to do an elements class. So all the charts, all of us have like four tires to our car, and they're filled with the four elements, fire, earth, air, and water. So everyone who signs up for the class will get their chart looked at by me, and I'll be able to tell them where they're out of balance. So it's a really fun class. It's only $25, and I'd love to have your listeners get a little more private attention with me if they take the class. So I wanted to offer that out.
0: Have you used astrology to match people up romantically?
1: All the time is one of my most favorite things to do. That's why I was very interested in your paranormal date show that you're doing, because it's so accurate. I can tell whether or not there's sexual compatibility, emotional compatibility, whether it's karmic, and some people are absolutely meant to be together. And boy, astrology can save a lot of aggravation, because it just lets you know, yes, just go with the flow with this one. This is a good person for you. And then there are other people, they may be perfectly fine, but they're not great for you.
0: Let's go to final callers. Is the next birthday, January 5th, 1961, 1561. Who is it? It's Cornelius in Louisiana. Welcome to the show.
2: Hey there, George and Leslie. I'm surprised. I'm falling behind Sue, our medium and everything, so I'm glad Sue from Minneapolis got through.
0: What is your question, sir?
2: Yes, sir. My question, sir, ma'am and sir, what I wanted to know is what do you see for me? I know you said you got something on America and stuff, and I got one more question. What do you think of AI? I call it the Antichrist intelligence or the alien intelligence, and that's my question.
1: So your question about AI, it's a complicated subject. When it's good, it's really good, and when it's bad, it's really bad. It's in some ways, it's like astrology. Astrology in the wrong hands is dangerous, and when done for good, like there's tremendous amount of good things AI can do for the medical community and other things. So it's all about how it's used, and I don't think we have enough structure around how to make sure it's used in a good way. So think of AI like a knife, okay? Is a knife good or bad? Well, a knife is great. You can't cut meat or bread without it, but a knife can also stab somebody. So I just think it's all about the intention, and we have to be careful.
0: Big time, big time. And he wanted to know about himself.
1: Yeah, so first of all, I love your name. It's a great name. You were born genetically cheerful. You have a very upbeat kind of energy to you. Do you feel like you're a pretty happy guy?
0: He hung up.
1: Oh, that's too bad. All right, well, he can listen to it later, I guess.
0: he's listening to you on the radio.
1: All right, good. Yeah, no, he's got a nice chart, and the only thing I would tell him is that he can definitely get a little overexcited at times, and he just has to be careful not to burn himself out.
0: He's had a rough life, but he seems to be doing okay.
1: Yes.
0: Next up, let's go to Jeremy in North Dakota. Let me give you the birth date. It's coming up, 8-9-75. 8-9-75. Jeremy in North Dakota. This guy was in a coma for 2.5 months, Leslie. Hi, Jeremy.
3: Hello, amazing George. I want to ask Leslie if she knows why our great and awesome God spared my life over 22 years ago on December 8, 2003.
1: Yeah, Tom gave me your info during the commercial break, so I looked at the accident that you had. It was definitely a fluke thing that happened to you. You are, before this accident, you really were a pretty cheerful, happy person, correct?
3: Yep.
1: Okay, so you want to know why you're still alive? Why did this happen? It's because in your core, you have a tremendous amount of abilities to help people, and you bring a kind of solid energy to people who are in trauma. Have you noticed that you've changed a lot in terms of your spirituality and how you relate to people since having the accident?
3: Well, when I was just before I woke up from my coma, I was under the impression that I was walking up a hill, a cliff, with my wife, now ex-wife, and as we were nearing the top of the mountain, it began to shake, and the boulders started falling in. I found a cave crevice to guide her into and protect her. And then after I got her inside, I was knocked off the cliff by a giant boulder. And as I was falling to the ground, I heard a voice from the sky that said, "Jeremy, your tasks are not done yet."
1: Wow, that's pretty profound. By the way, the day that you had the accident, I think it was sort of a fluke thing. Uranus, the planet that brings unexpected events, was making a difficult aspect to your body. It doesn't mean that that had to happen, but the weather pattern was rough that day for you. And you are totally designed to make a difference in this world. That's why you're still here. So what are you doing now in terms of your interactions with other people?
3: I'm basically trying to help as much as I can with everything I can.
1: Good. Just keep doing that. You're a nice guy. You have a gentle spirit, and you would never hurt anyone. So just remember that your energy, when you're around other people, you can change people's lives, and that's probably why you're still here. It's always about what gifts can you give to others. Is it easy? No, but there's a reason you were saved.
0: Next up, let's go to July 11, 7-11-54, 7-11-54. Mignon is with us in Colorado. Welcome to the show. Hi, Mignon.
4: Thank you very much. I'm excited to be here, and I love your show.
0: Thank you.
4: I'm calling regarding things that, quite frankly, my cup is very full. I have issues about my children, and they're seeming negativity toward me, my current destiny, and my health.
0: A few questions.
1: Okay, so
0: go ahead, Les.
1: Yeah, so the first thing I see in your chart is that you've got an aspect of some issues with a depressed mother, or you've had some depression. Was your mom depressed, or did something really traumatic happen to her?
4: A combination of things. She was very hyperthyroid and negative toward me. I was sort of the non-entity in the family. But I always felt jubilant and came through with a caring father. I feel that she had a stark kind of crustaceous sense that made her easily angered. And I see that carried on in my daughter as well.
1: Okay, so this is generational trauma. I spoke about this earlier. You were born genetically cheerful. You've got three planets in Cancer. You are a good mom, but you've got some serious woundedness here with your mom. And what happens is that I might have skipped a generation, and now your daughter's got some of this. But what I would suggest for someone like you is if you contact me, I can help you with getting a family constellation, because your mom, there's issues with your mom. There's depression from your mom. There's emotional difficulties from your mom. And if that initial relationship did not get healed with her, which it sounds like it never really did, am I correct?
4: That's correct. And she died with my sister controlling the estate so strongly that I wasn't even told she was dead.
0: Oh,
4: until probably months later, and there was no funeral and nothing to bring resolution. And currently, that birth sister took over the entire estate and everything in it and all the possessions and just sold them.
1: Okay. Well, what's fascinating about this thing with money, too, in your chart, so I just spoke about doing this elements class. You were born with one flat tire. You have absolutely no earth in your chart. And earth is money, because money, what is that? Trees come from, paper bills come from trees, and the coins are from the earth. So there's an imbalance here in your chart around money. And this thing with your mom, though, is huge, and that's what needs to be healed. Even though your mom is passed, if that doesn't get healed, what happens is that then

0: Kind of sticky, though, isn't it?
1: Yeah, it's very sticky, and she could live her whole life with it stuck on the bottom of her shoe, but I feel like my job is to help people remove any of these things that are getting in the way of her having a happier life.
0: Next birthday is June 7, 1957, 6757, Richard from Seattle, Washington. Hey, Richard.
2: Hello, George.
0: Good to have you with us.
2: Thank you very much. I have to tell you, you are so insightful with your questions. I really enjoy that. And Leslie, I think you're fascinating.
1: Oh, thanks.
0: How about how about your question for her?
2: Okay. I was married years ago, quite a few. And I've been in a couple of relationships, but I'm looking to meet my soulmate. And I'm not trying to chase it. I'm just trying to be there and be aware. And I just wonder if you see any particular lady coming along for me.
1: Oh, yes. There's no reason why you shouldn't find the perfect person for you, because your moon is in Libra. Even though you're a Gemini, your moon is in Libra. And think about what Libra is. It's the scales. And they are the ones that are most obsessed with partnership, because the scales, you have to have two in order to be balanced. So when you're not in partnership, you do not feel balanced. One of the difficulties you can have with people in relationships is you're a kind person. You don't have a mean bone in your body, but sometimes it looks like you might have trouble standing in your truth, like you don't speak up. Did you ever have an issue with speaking when you were little, or learning disability, or just some issues with language or speaking?
2: I'm ADD. Kind of shy, I guess, a little bit.
1: Kind of shy. Okay. So that's one thing I would say with the next woman that shows up in your life is really work hard at speaking up and trying to fight against the shyness, because you're a lovely guy. And when you keep your mouth shut, they can't get to know you. So you want to let that out, because you're a very warm, loving person and tender. So somebody would be very lucky to have you as a partner. But just remember, you have to stand in your truth. And when you don't, then you're perceived as being not as strong as you really are. And it's your strength that will attract the right woman for you.
0: All right. Good luck, Richard. Keep in touch. The next birthday is August 22, 1976. 8/22/76. Super's with us from Berkeley, California. Hi, Super.
3: Hi, George. Hi, Leslie.
1: Hi.
3: I was curious about my career. I'm trying to get an application going. I'm open to many things, because I don't want to be stuck on Social Security for the rest of my life.
0: All right. Career it is. Couple minutes left, Les.
1: Okay, so it's your August 22nd, 1976, right?
0: 8/22/76.
1: Okay, perfect. Okay, so you are a total sweetheart. Your moon is in Cancer, which is where it most loves to be. You have a lovely way about you. People just like you. So I would say for a profession, you need to be working with people. That is the key thing for you. So you should not be isolated in a cubbyhole working on a computer all day. So have you ever had a job where you're around a lot of people?
3: Not really.
1: Okay, so that could be one reason why you're not super happy with your career. You have a gift of holding space for people, of working well with people. You're also really good creatively and with words, and you just have a gentle, nice way. So your job should be not an electrical job where you're stuck on a computer, and you should be interacting with people. What have you thought about doing?
3: Oh, it's I have many things, podcasts, real estate, but applications for people with disabilities. So I think it will help us out. And I, of course, I'm really strong, I believe, with the marketing and sales of it, because I'm not that technical.
1: Yeah, that's what I'm trying to tell you. You're not really technical. So you're in the right area, working with making things better for people. Your attention to detail is phenomenal. You're a super kind person. But it's working with people. That's where your gift is, okay?
0: Good for it. Leslie, thank you. Keep in touch with us and come on back again. It's been 10 years.

0: you've been coming back on.
1: Yeah, I'd loved always talking with you, George. It's such a pleasure, and thank you.
0: Leslie McGuirk's website, again, is her name, linked up at coasttocoastam.com. For Dan Galante, Tom Danheiser, Sue Trikas, Lex Lonehood, Sean LaDesur, Alec Fernandez, Tim Banal, George Knapp, and Richard Serrett, I'm George Norrie, somewhere out there on Coast to Coast AM. We'll see you on our next edition. Until then, be safe, everyone.

0: Hi, registered pharmacist Ben Fuchs here. I've been studying healthy bodies for 35 years, and what I've got to tell you may shock and surprise you, but if you listen up, it may change your life. One of the things that I noticed as a young pharmacist working in psychiatric hospitals was the fact that many of my patients were also dealing with movement disorders. As it turns out, these kinds of disturbing effects, which are difficult to treat and oftentimes incurable, are a common adverse reaction associated with regular dosing of antipsychotic medications. Doctors call this condition tardive dyskinesia, which basically means a delay in how the brain and nervous system process information associated with involuntary and out-of-control movements, especially involving the face, jaw, and tongue. One of the strategies doctors used to prevent tardive dyskinesia was dosing with antihistamines, which affect nerve signals that precede TK. As it turns out, these kinds of drugs, which are readily available over the counter and many folks use to alleviate the symptoms of colds and allergies, can have powerful effects on the brain. This was highlighted in a study published in the Journal of the American Medical Association, pointing to regular dosing with antihistamine drugs as a possible cause of dementias. If you're using antihistamines to counteract their side effects, or for any other reason, you may want to consider taking advantage of some non-toxic alternatives. Bioflavonoids found in all fruits and vegetables and herbs, and vitamin C have antihistamine properties, and probiotics also have histamine-lowering effects that can be helpful too. And correcting digestive problems, eliminating problem foods, and just eating less can help reduce the jerks and jolts of TK, help calm the body down, and is always a good idea no matter what your health challenge may be. 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
2: News this hour from Town Hall. I'm Jason Walker. A tanker in the Strait of Hormuz on fire after a missile hit the vessel, apparently from Iran.
3: The UK Maritime Trade Operations Center says the projectile hit the tanker near Lima, Oman in the Strait. Officials say the projectile hit the port side of the vessel while it tried traveling south out of the strait toward the Gulf of Oman. Maritime officials also say no environmental impact took place from the strike. Officials say the investigation continues.
2: That is correspondent Andrew Stewart reporting. NATO's chief demanding allies present credible plans to reach defense spending targets.
4: NATO Secretary General Mark Rutte has made clear allies must put forward clear, concrete and credible plans to reach the organization's spending targets at its annual summit in Ankara, Turkey, starting Tuesday. He says European allies and Canada are expected to invest $258 billion more in defence in 2025 and this year. The meeting comes at a crucial time for the alliance, with the US scaling down its security role in Europe. Washington has been pressing allies to shoulder more of the spending burden. I'm Charles Delores.
2: One official in Venezuela says the situation there is simply horrible. The death count from the twin earthquakes has risen out of 3,535. Thousands more are missing and feared dead. And officials say 17,000 people are homeless. And a reminder that SRN News and our parent company, Salem Media, partnering with Christian nonprofit Food for the Poor to rush emergency aid to victims of this tragedy. Listeners wanting to help can find an online banner at the top of our website, srnnews.com. 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
2: Microsoft announcing it's slashing 4,800 jobs, including many in its Xbox division.
6: The layoffs represent about 2.1% of Microsoft's global workforce. They include 1,600 Xbox workers, with more expected this year. The move is part of a broader reorganization to reset Xbox amid increased competition. Xbox CEO Asha Sharma, who took over earlier this year, said the business is not healthy. She noted that Xbox is operating at margins significantly lower than its competitors. Bob Agner reporting.
2: Sky, the UK-based TV, internet, and mobile phone provider owned by Comcast, has now agreed to buy ITV's media and entertainment arm for up to $2.1 billion. Purchase includes the terrestrial TV channels and streaming services of ITV, which is Britain's largest commercial broadcaster. Breaking news and analysis, townhall.com. President Trump rang the opening bells Monday for the New York Stock Exchange and the NASDAQ, but he did it from the Oval Office. The event was to promote the launch of Trump accounts to give youngsters access to investing. Here's Laura Winters.
7: The new program to start saving for your kids went live on July 4th. The Treasury Department says so far more than 6 million Trump accounts have been opened for children under the age of 18. 1.4 million will receive the $1,000 federal contribution for newborns. The money in the accounts will grow tax-deferred. Laura Winters reporting.
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0: from the City of Angels near the Pacific Ocean. Good morning, good evening, wherever you may be across the nation, around the world. I'm George Norrie. This is Coast to Coast AM. Later tonight, astrology and the way we live. Here's what's happening. The mayor of Raleigh, North Carolina, is weighing whether to impose a curfew for minors there following a series of shootings and chaotic events over the Independence Day weekend, in which several fights broke out and nine people were shot amid a series of teen takeovers across the country. Been going on all over the place. Parents, watch your kids, please. Iran continued its day-long funeral for slain Supreme Leader Ayatollah Ali Khamenei as massive crowds flooded Tehran and mourners vowed revenge against the U.S. and Israel. U.S.-Iranian talks remain delayed during the funeral ceremonies, with officials reportedly eyeing Islamabad, Pakistan, as a possible venue for the next round of negotiations, if they ever happen. Here's Tom Danheiser with more.
1: Well, George, processions are drawing massive crowds across Iran and Iraq for the Ayatollah, as the newly transitioned leadership and high-ranking officials are managing infrastructures while public mourning continues. The fragile U.S.-Iran ceasefire is facing severe strain as two oil tankers were recently struck by projectiles in the Strait of Hormuz, with U.S. officials blaming the Iranian military. The tankers were targeted and caught fire after bypassing Iranian-mandated transit routes in favor of U.S.-backed courses. Iran insists all regional vessel traffic must coordinate directly with its military, challenging ongoing freedom of navigation efforts, with the latest events threatening the previously brokered understanding regarding the waterway. Meanwhile, according to the country's health ministry, Israeli airstrikes in Lebanon have killed one person just a day after the two countries signed a deal aimed at paving the way to lasting peace. Lebanon's state news agency said an Israeli drone hit the southern town of Nabatia al-Fokwa and later reported further strikes in the area, with at least two more people wounded. And oil prices are hovering near four-month lows, with Brent crude trading around $72.31 a barrel and West Texas Intermediate near $68.80 a barrel. George?
0: Thank you, Thomas. And in a moment, Dr. Jerome Corsi joins us to talk about the Iranian situation and some other issues. Microsoft said it is immediately eliminating 4,800 jobs, representing 2.1% of its workforce, in the software giant's latest effort to cut costs in an era of artificial intelligence. Its Xbox division will lose about one-fifth of its staff, including 1,600 jobs and additional cuts in the coming months. Meanwhile, Sony just announced that they will stop manufacturing game discs, angering the gaming community around the world and triggering renewed debate about owning physical media for games, movies, and music. Depending on digital deliveries and streaming services with ever-rising prices, let's check in with our expert Lauren Weinstein to classify this mess. And what a mess it is, Lauren.
2: Yeah, Sony has triggered quite a backlash and brought a spotlight onto an issue that goes far beyond gaming and actually impacts most of us often every day. Sony decided they no longer manufacture PlayStation games on discs for games released from January 2028 onward. After that, they'd only be available as digital downloads. In fact, they said that they've already started repurposing their disc factory in Austria for this change. And man, did the gaming community backlash hit immediately. Angry users, petitions, all kinds of negative reactions. But right now, it doesn't seem like Sony is going to budge on this. And the reason this matters to so many people is that with physical media, you know it can't just become unavailable someday at the whim of a media company. Discs can be carried over to someone else's house to be played or can be traded or often bought used. But when you don't have the physical media, all you usually have is effectively a license. You don't actually own anything. And this kind of dilemma also applies to music and videos like movies or TV shows. While you can still often get CD or DVD or Blu-ray discs for much content, most of the big media firms would likely love to kill this off. They want you to access everything via non-physical methods that they can control. That means everything from arbitrarily cutting off access, increasing prices, including ads and previously ad-free content, or more ads when ads were already present, and so on. This is a real-world situation that many users have already experienced when they lost access to streaming video content that they had previously purchased. You've probably seen on video sites how for some content you're offered a choice between renting it and, in theory, owning it, with owning, of course, being more expensive. But what do these terms mean in the real streaming world? Well, Renting usually means you watch the video once or perhaps some set number of times during a specific time period. Owning typically means unlimited views without time restrictions, but that usually is only the case so long as the content provider makes that particular content available at all and doesn't one day remove various content from the available library, perhaps saying that they no longer have a license to make it available. In most cases, this means that even though you thought you purchased that content, you will no longer have the ability to view it. On the other hand, if you had purchased that same film or other content on a physical medium like a disc, you would typically have a perpetual ability to enjoy it, at least as long as the physical media is in playable condition. The underlying concepts in this battle between physical media versus digital downloads and streaming are twofold. Obviously, not manufacturing and providing physical media simplifies distribution for the media company and will generally be viewed as more high-tech. But a big part of this decision-making by these firms is simple greed. They want to control every aspect of the content and, to the greatest extent possible, limit your flexibility in accessing it. They've largely wanted to stamp out the used market for content ever since the invention of the phonograph, all the way through to video cassettes, CDs, DVDs, and Blu-ray discs. Now they have the technological means to accomplish their long-sought goal by eliminating physical media entirely. We can see something similar happening in the software industry. Software that used to be a one-time purchase, whether on physical media or via one-time download, is now frequently marketed only on a subscription basis, where you have to keep paying for continued access to the software that you're depending on. Various of Adobe's current software policies are an example of this behavior. However, recent surveys suggest that some content consumers have been paying attention to this situation. While physical media for most content now makes up a small percentage compared with digital delivery and streaming, there are signs that when a choice is available, the preference for physical media and one-time purchases has been gradually increasing as more and more people are feeling gouged by the content and streaming firms. Making your thoughts known about this to these firms through your decisions about how you spend your money for content, like perhaps considering choosing physical media when you can, definitely seems like an idea worth considering. How much impact this would actually have in the long run is very much an open question. But if consumers passively accept higher prices, more ads, and ever less flexibility in terms of how they can actually use these kinds of content, we can be pretty sure that the media and streaming firms will continue their process of squeezing us all as much as the market will bear. Perhaps something to think about the next time you want to watch a movie before clicking that mouse.
0: Good idea. Thanks, Lauren. Cuba's power grid failed again today, leaving the entire island without electricity following days of protests over the long blackouts amid the island's very hot summer. Shortly after noon, the state utilities company Electric Union of Cuba announced a total disconnection of the national electric power system and said it was investigating the cause. Here's Seth Shostak from the SETI Institute talking about what's going on in the universe. Seth, what do you got for us?
3: Well, George, I was reading an essay by Roger Rosenblatt this morning. He's a columnist for the New York Times. His column today wasn't about politics or the current state of the country. It was about mortality, more specifically, his own mortality. Well, that got me thinking, not so much about personal mortality, which is, of course, a depressing subject, but rather the mortality of the universe. I mean, while I don't think many people worry about this as they drive to work or whatever, it should be nevertheless obvious that the universe isn't going to hang around forever, at least not as we know it. So why not? Well, all stars eventually die. They run out of fuel and stop blasting light out into space. I think I've run out of fuel myself. That's not a good situation if you're a plant, for example, if you want to work on your suntan. But relatively small stars, and the sun is a relatively small star, go fairly quietly into that long dark night. They swell up and then slowly cool off. Well, they don't just swell up a little bit. As it ages, the sun will get so big that it will swallow the Earth. Not a good day. Anything we can do about this? Well, somehow avoiding that our planet becomes the sun's lunch might be accomplished by just moving the Earth somewhere to another star system, for example. That isn't really possible now, but eventually our descendants will have to face this situation. As Russian rocket scientist Konstantin Tsov, I can't pronounce his name, Tchaikovsky, just
0: say the Russian, Seth.
3: Yeah, I'll try that, but, you know, I can't pronounce Russian any better than I can English. He said once, we can't stay in the terrestrial cradle forever. So this is what he was talking about. And by the way, it's not just stars that die. Also pulsars and black holes and, well, everything dies eventually in the cosmos. But don't get too worked up about this, George. It's only really a problem for our great-great-great-great-great, a whole bunch more greats and their grandkids. And some recent research suggests that our demise may be not quite so certain. Sure, as it gets older, the sun will eventually swell up, kind of like some of my friends, but it's not certain that it will get so bloated that it engulfs our planet. So you see, George, there's actually some good news out there, too.
0: All right, thank you, Seth. We'll talk to you next week. The situation with Iran, what's going on with it these days? Let's check in a moment with Dr. Jerome Corsi on Coast to Coast AL. 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

0: And welcome back to Coast, George Norrie with you. Dr. Jerome Corsi back with us, received his Ph.D. from Harvard University's Department of Government back in 1972. From 72 to 82, he worked as a university professor. Jerry published articles in scientific journals, received national attention with a security clearance to work with the U.S. State Department on terrorism. His website, CorsiNation.com, is linked up at CoastToCoastAM.com. And he's got a number of books out, including The Final Analysis. Jerry, welcome back, my friend. How are you?
1: I'm great, George. It's great to be back with you. Thank you.
0: This planet seems to be topsy-turvy. Do you feel it?
1: Yes. Everything seems in turmoil. Constantly changing situations, always danger. It's an exciting time to live, George. There's lots happening.
0: Seems to be a lot of hate out there, too, Jerry. I mean, these kids over the weekend went crazy across the country, blocking streets and getting arrested. Where are the parents?
1: Well, that's a good question, George. The parents need to step up and be in control. We can't have teen crowds out destroying cities, killing people. Eventually, we'll have to have police or National Guard control of cities, and that's not a good direction to go, but the teen violence cannot be tolerated for long.
0: I don't know. Maybe I was raised differently, but I never wanted to disappoint my parents, Jerry. I didn't want to get into trouble with the law. I didn't want anything stupid to happen. I just wanted to be a success, and I wanted them to be proud of me. Why can't kids think that way?
1: Well, it's a different era. I think parents don't have the same control over their children. And when we grew up, certainly when I grew up, it was very important to be respectful that your parents were in control. You were accountable to your parents. And I think today parents are just not taking the responsibility and control over their children that need to be taken. It takes a mature adult to raise a child all the way to adulthood. And today there's just too many opportunities for kids to join each other in this random violence that has no consequences, evidently, with law enforcement.
0: Lots to talk with you about tonight. We'll take calls next hour with Dr. Jerome Corsi. What's your take on the situation with Iran?
1: Well, the Iranian war is right now on a bit of a standstill. I think that President Trump is facing the midterm elections already, and there's a need to reduce the price of gasoline. So the war was conveniently halted, at least for a while. It could be resumed, of course, after the midterms. But President Trump wants to appear to be a peace giver, wants to settle the conflict. We really devastated Iran. But Iran, this Revolutionary Guard and the forces within Iran that are revolutionary, are not about to give up.
0: If Iran continues to want to enrich uranium, that's a deal breaker, isn't it?
1: Yes, that's kind of the final red line. I think President Trump has made it clear that finally a president is going to say Iran will not have a nuclear weapon, and that means not enriching uranium. And that to the Iranians would be the final straw, having said for decades, death to Israel, death to the United States. Iran's not about to give up the right to enrich uranium easily. And I think that's really the final issue in the contest.
0: Microsoft announcing more layoffs, unemployment numbers declining a little bit. What's your take on the economy, Jerry?
1: Well, the economy's in really kind of a very tender state. I mean, there's a lot of people who have dropped out of the labor force, over 100 million people with no jobs and not looking for work. And our welfare state has grown to an alarming amount of money. We are now $39 trillion in deficit. The national debt is $39 trillion. And that's unsustainable long term. The situation can't continue this way for long. We'll be bankrupt. And the economy is moving again in a direction of reducing employees with AI coming on. Microsoft is reflecting this trend. And I think we're in for a real battle in terms of what skills are needed to have meaningful employment. So at the moment, there's a lot of people depending on the government, a lot more than should be, and employment is very difficult to get in terms of a sustainable income.
0: Hollywood is starting to talk about doing films and movies with artificial intelligence actors and actresses, all made up.
1: Well, it certainly can be done. I think it would be very convincing. The problem is that's not good news for actors and actors. And the problem is Hollywood itself is in trouble when movies like The Supergirl are not doing particularly well. And the movies that could have artificial characters in them would be cheaper to produce. So I think it's right now in transition again.
0: Talked to a friend of mine who's a little concerned over his son, who's you would call a Gen Zer, adults under 35, who's still living at home with them. Now, he's not going to kick his son out, but he's concerned about it.
1: Well, there's an increasing percentage of the Gen Zers who have gone to universities and have expensive tuition debt that they have got to pay off. They're living at home with their parents. Their education did not prepare them to get a meaningful employment. And they're really quite scared as to what their future is. It's an alarming percentage. One out of every three Gen Zers are still living with their parents. Some are contributing to the cost of living there. But again, this is not a stable situation long term for the next generations to be independent financially.
0: How would you grade President Trump's term?
1: Well, I grade it very high. He's faced a lot of crises. He's maintained a very positive attitude. I mean, there have been so many attempts to get rid of President Trump, from all the indictments he had between the two presidencies, mm-hmm. assassination attempts. And you watch him in the Oval Office every day, and he's very positive. I mean, I was in Washington for the 250th birthday celebration, and Donald Trump put on a show even though it was raining. He postponed the speech until about 11 o'clock. I didn't get back to the hotel until about 2 a.m. that morning, but it was a great show, and it was one that I'm pleased I didn't have to miss.
0: How do you see the next presidential election? Who's running?
1: Well, I think it's J.D. Vance is going to be most likely the candidate. He's certainly the one that President Trump is promoting. On the Democratic side, it's very hard to tell. I think Kamala Harris is still leading in some of the polls, and the Democrats right now are in real disarray with this movement from the Democratic Socialist America, which is really a communist movement, becoming much more prominent, in fact seeming to take control of the Democratic Party. That's a real problem for traditional Democrats.
0: What about Gavin Newsom for the possibility of the Democratic run?
1: Well, Gavin Newsom may be indicted before that occurs. Evidently, there's been a lot of surveillance going on with Gavin Newsom. There are issues with taxes and other issues. I'm not sure Gavin Newsom's going to emerge unscathed by the time it becomes really serious as to who the presidential candidates are going to be.
0: Jerry, do you find people to be happy these days overall?
1: I think people are nervous these days. I think there's a lot of uncertainty in terms of the economy, the international situation. I think in some ways we are both better off in many ways than we've ever been, at the same time more concerned about the future than we've ever been.
0: Jerry, we're going to take a short break and come back and talk more. I want to get your take on Vladimir Putin of Russia and see what you think he's still up to with Ukraine and much more. And we'll take calls next hour with Jerry Corsi right here on Coast to Coast AM.
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1: And I wanted to talk to you anyway about the UFO reports, what you think of them.
2: The best thing about it is it's really exciting. We got complete vindication because basically what happened was is the government admitted that we don't know what these spots, these objects, these bright lights are, but basically you can help the government because the thing we're finding out is government's not that bright and they need our help. So that's where Coast to Coast AM comes in and George Norrie comes in. Because you're going to have people on here that will give the government investigators an idea where to look, how to look, and what to look for. So it really does a lot of validation of the history of this show, and this is a huge step forward to getting to the truth, because for the first time, we have the U.S. government admitting that there's something to this, really admitting there's something to this, and that's the big step for all of us.
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1: It's time to congratulate you for your efforts to get a UFO UAP disclosure. 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
5: That's what you have to do if you're an activist. And so in 30 years, the show has moved the needle. 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And history, we'll look back and go, this radio show put this issue on over and over again. And ultimately, we got disclosure. And you're here to see it, and so am I.
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1: We'll take your calls next hour with Dr. Jerome Corsi as we talk about world events and events that are affecting all of us at home. 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The Paranormal Podcast Network keeps cruising along. 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
2: 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All the shows pop right up. It's a lot of listening, a lot of free listening. Have a good time.
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0: And welcome back to Coast, George Norrie with Dr. Jerome Corsi. Jerry, some people believe that the full-scale invasion of Russia into Ukraine started in 2014. Others say it started 4.5 years ago. What do you think?
1: Well, it goes back quite a ways, George, because this whole issue of Ukraine has been in contest with Russia going back to World War II. And certainly Putin's invasion has been extremely costly for Russia. But I think it's hard for Putin to finally win this war. He's gaining in the Donbas, which is the area that's approaching into Kiev. Russia has now started launching ballistic missile strikes into Kiev. They blew up a drone factory over the weekend, caused massive explosions. And I don't think Ukraine is winning, although Ukraine will hang on as long as the Europeans continue to fund it. And the war is going to continue. It's a really slug-out war with a lot of people being killed every day. And it doesn't have an easy end to it. I don't see immediately that the war is going to stop.
0: What is Putin's motivation?
1: Well, the Ukraine has always been a divided country. The eastern part of Ukraine is Russian-speaking and allied historically with the Soviet Union, part of the Soviet Union and the Russian Federation. The western part of Russia was allied with Nazi Germany and still is in many ways neo-Nazi. So Ukraine is a divided country, and these two sections don't really agree with each other. Most people don't understand that the Zelensky government, prior to the war starting, was sending neo-Nazi brigades into the part of Eastern Europe that's controlled by Russia, Russian-speaking, to try to suppress movements that wanted to be independent. So this conflict has been going on for decades and is hard to resolve given the division within the people themselves of Ukraine.
0: Listen to these statistics, Jerry. 150,000 Ukrainian soldiers dead since the conflict started, 16,000 civilians, 500,000 Russian soldiers. When's it going to stop?
1: It doesn't have an immediate end to it. I think that ultimately Russia will take Kiev, and that will be the end game. And it's just going to drag on. It's like a meat grinder, this war. And it's now gone very technological. The drones have taken over a lot of the battlefield. The war is being fought largely from space with guided missiles and other very advanced weaponry. And Ukrainians continue to run out of soldiers. They're conscripting just about everybody they can find. And to be a soldier in this war is really almost a death sentence.
0: The Iranian situation has kind of taken the media attention away from the Ukraine-Russian situation, but as soon as that ends, it's going to be full scale back to Ukraine and Russia, isn't it?
1: I think so, George. And also, President Trump did everything he could to try to solve and end the Ukrainian war. And then when Zelensky, head of Ukraine, did not go along with it, was getting support and money from the Europeans to continue the war. I can remember this one very contentious press conference in the White House where President Trump thought Zelensky was going to agree, and Zelensky started demanding in public security guarantees, and President Trump was chiding Zelensky, saying, "You don't have the cards." Then President Trump just decided he was done with it. He washed his hands of it. And then Ukraine took second place to Iran once President Trump decided that Iran was very close to having nuclear weapons and that couldn't be tolerated.
0: What's your take on the Cuban situation? They're having horrible electrical problems.
1: Well, I think Cuba has just been about starved economically by the United States, with basically boycotts going on, with blocking trade going internationally. So Cuba's in dire straits economically and is not able to maintain electric grid or other services in the country, so that Raul Castro is actually saying he wants to negotiate with Donald Trump. And I think that the communism could be at an end in Cuba with a little bit more pressure applied by President Trump economically.
0: And Castro, Fidel's brother, is 95 years old. Are they still going after him legally?
1: Yes, they are. There'd be charges brought against him. I mean, the entire history of the Castro brothers is one that does not go down easily in American politics. And I think Cuba is really going to come free, but that's still going to take some time, and it's not going to be altogether easy. That's another conflict, George, has been going on since the 1950s and is not going to be easily resolved.
0: Isn't there a grandson of Fidel Castro who wants to settle things up with us?
1: Yes, there is. And I think the movement to settle in Cuba with the United States is ultimately going to win the day, because I don't think the people in Cuba can be economically stressed any more than they already are. So the government is at a precarious point, and I think the pressure for the United States to settle will be almost overwhelming.
0: What would you say, Jerry, and you've looked at things for a long, long time, is the hot button in the United States these days?
1: Well, I think that the hot button is really the rise of this Democratic Socialists of America, that, you know, people who are running for office today in the 1950s would have been prosecuted for being communist. And today they're openly...
0: Joseph McCarthy would have loved getting them, right?
1: Yeah. I mean, Joseph McCarthy is looking more right all the time in terms of his saying that this is really a communist movement. And the Democratic Party has gone from being, you know, communist in nature or in inclination to being openly communist and actually anti-Semitic, openly embracing the Palestinian movement. And it's ironic in that the LGBT movement within the Democratic Party would never be tolerated by an Islamic state that hates LGBT behavior.
0: Will we ever find our way out of it, Jerry?
1: Well, George, I think after all these years, you come to the conclusion that human beings are going to be in turmoil. It's been the nature of human beings since about our existence on the planet. It's just the difficulty is we've now got hypersonic nuclear weapons. And so the destruction of all that exists is much easier to contemplate today and to do. So we're at a more precarious point in history, especially if there is an expansion of nuclear weapons to states like Iran, which is openly proclaiming, you know, death to America and death to Israel. And I think President Trump is correct that we can't tolerate a state that's a rogue nation having nuclear weapons.
0: That has so much hate with it.
1: And the hate is the really endemic factor in human existence, that we have not learned as a species to coexist with each other. And so differences in race, differences in religion, differences in culture continue to divide us. And we have not gotten beyond these fundamental hatreds, which I think the human species is being tested by God to resolve these differences and to accept each other, whether we'll ever get there before we destroy the planet with nuclear weapons, I don't know.
0: What's your take on China, Jerry? It seems to be just humming along, doing all kinds of things.
1: Well, China's really economically in a difficult situation. With so many jobs coming back to the United States, with the repatriation of labor and manufacturing in the United States, China's losing a lot of its income. China's got a stagnant real estate market. Population is really suffering, and it's not strong economically. So China's got internal problems, and those are not easily resolved. I think China is going to have to face the need to kind of accommodate the United States much more than Xi Jinping ever wanted to, but China's not in a position of strength right at the moment.
0: Their one-child policy, I think, is biting them, isn't it?
1: Yes, that was a mistake to begin with. The killing of baby girls has left the population of China unstable, with many males not having mates. And China's finding that, you know, its whole population in general is a problem, because there's not enough economic activity to keep the population economically employed. So China's constantly dealing with the potential of people starving, people revolting. And China is not a stable place right now.
0: You wrote a book a couple of years ago called The Assassination of President John F. Kennedy, The Final Analysis. What is your take on that story, Jerry?
1: Well, I think even the recently released documentation has made it clear that John Kennedy was killed by a government-inspired conspiracy that involved the CIA. I think there was also involvement from the organized crime and foreign elements like the Corsican mob, which was running drugs in the 1960s with the CIA out of Southeast Asia. John Kennedy angered our military.

0: then the Soviet Union. He was reaching out to Khrushchev, and that too angered our deep state and our military. So certainly, when Lyndon Johnson came in, it was almost hours after Kennedy was dead that Lyndon Johnson reversed Kennedy's national security memorandum to pull out of Vietnam. That was kept secret, John Kennedy's move on that national security memorandum, until the Pentagon Papers. And Lyndon Johnson then revved up the war, and we went into Vietnam with a vengeance.
1: Not a lot of Americans know this, Jerry, but it was Kennedy and Khrushchev who saved the world from any nuclear disaster.
0: That's right. During the Cuban Missile Crisis, Kennedy and Khrushchev were communicating on what was then a teletype system. And basically, Khrushchev reached out and said, "We really do not want nuclear war." And Kennedy responded. Now, the powers within Russia, the military powers, reversed that teletype. And Kennedy actually said, "Let's assume we didn't get this one." And Kennedy pursued a blockade in Cuba, which the military did not want to do. And that resolved the situation. And then we pulled our missiles out of Turkey, and Cuba pulled their missiles out of Cuba. But Kennedy never announced we pulled our missiles out of Turkey. Instead, Kennedy produced this as a great win for the United States. And Khrushchev tolerated that, much to his own demise. Khrushchev did not last the aftermath of the Cuban Missile Crisis. He was replaced from power very shortly afterwards.
1: What's going on with Turkey these days? Are they on our side or not?
0: Sometimes they're on our side, sometimes they're not. Turkey's on Turkey's side, and it's a very pivotal position. It's torn between the Muslim world and its own interests. It's certainly close to Russia. Turkey's right in the balance, and Erdogan is very skillful at playing us off against the Russians for the advantage of Turkey. It just depends on what day and what policy to know where Turkey really is, and Turkey's in a very strong position right now.
1: Have we pulled all our missiles out of Turkey by now?
0: I think so, George. I don't think we have anything, missiles or military equipment, in Turkey. We still have missiles in Europe. Although I think that President Trump is backing away from NATO and may actually reconfigure our relationship with NATO over the next 2 years.
1: Back to Kennedy for a moment. Do you think Jimmy Hoffa had a role in it?
0: Well, I think certainly the mob had a role in it. My guess is, yes, Jimmy Hoffa did play a role in it. The vengeance between Jimmy Hoffa, and especially Bobby Kennedy.
1: Oh, he hated him.
0: They hated each other. And over the Teamsters issue, the organized crime was moving into the Teamsters. That was the McClellan Committee hearings that started out in 1957. And that was the rise of Jack Kennedy. He was on that committee, and Bobby Kennedy was its chief counsel. That was the first national publicity that John Kennedy had received.
1: And you remember, I may have been one of the last media people to talk to Jimmy Hoffa before he disappeared in Detroit.
0: I recall that, George. I mean, Coast to Coast has led many stories, and that was one of them. And Coast to Coast has been right about so many things, including the Kennedy assassination, including the what we're now learning about extraterrestrials. Everything that's been called conspiracy theory these days is now turning out to be conspiracy fact.
1: We were right.
0: You were right, George. You always were right. And I've been with you, I think, more than 20 years, George. And looking back over those years, you were right on almost every subject Coast to Coast covered, even though they were controversial. And finally, you know, the vindication on stories like the Kennedy assassination, the extraterrestrials existing, we're now aware of how much we've been lied to by our government, and it's still shocking.
1: We're going to come back in a moment with Dr. Jerome Corsi and take phone calls now, giving you an opportunity to chat with him about things that are going on worldwide and here at home. Things that affect all of us. And again, his website, CorsiNation.com, is linked up at CoastToCoastAM.com.
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0: Dave, do you mind if I ask you a personal question?
1: Do you know about corn, Dave?
2: Yeah, I know about corn, Bill. Yes,
1: first off, let me ask you this. 479-1080.
2: If you have any corn stories.
1: If you're a person who likes corn. Personally, I don't like
2: corn.
1: You're
2: a person who likes corn?
1: Yes, Dave.
2: What the hell's going on here, Billy? What's going on here?
1: Because, look, at the fair, they serve corn, don't they?
2: Yes.
1: Who eats corn, Dave?
2: What is going on here, Billy? I don't think I've heard the word corn mentioned this many times in a year, but we've done it in 2 minutes.
1: Did you know that corn is a fruit?
2: Let me tell you something about corn. It's a stupid name, okay?
1: So yeah, everything about corn is not intelligent. At Halloween time, what's the worst candy?
2: Candy corn.
1: Candy corn. Because the people that like candy corn are the...
3: 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Monday through Friday from 4 to 6 p.m. right here on AM 1080 KFCO.
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7: Making news this hour from Town Hall, I'm Rich Thomason. President Trump on his way to Turkey to join other NATO leaders at their annual summit.
8: This summit comes as NATO faces perhaps the most serious challenges in its 77-year-long history. One of the most urgent is how to keep the U.S. president on board. Donald Trump has threatened unspecified consequences for those countries that fail to meet their targets for spending on defense, namely 3% by the year 2030.
7: And that's BBC's Frank Gardner. If it's not the Iranians, it's their proxies stirring up more trouble in the Strait of Hormuz. A tanker traveling off the coast of Oman caught fire after being struck by a projectile. Iranian state TV says a liquefied natural gas tanker was attacked after ignoring warnings. A preliminary hearing for accused Charlie Kirk assassin Tyler Robinson will continue today. Yesterday, a former campus police officer testified that he found an apparent sniper pad on a gravel rooftop near where the young conservative leader was fatally shot. Calls growing within his own party for Democrat Graham Platner to drop out of the U.S. Senate race in Maine. On top of all of the other allegations now, a woman accuses Platner of sexual assault. Republican Senator Tom Cotton on the Democrat calls for Platner to bow out.
9: His chief sin at this point is not those views or his misconduct or new allegations. His chief sin in the eyes of the Democrats is that he's losing to Susan Collins. Yep. And they're afraid that it's only going to get worse.
7: Cotton speaking with the Salem Radio Network while denying the accusations. Platner says he is reflecting on the best path forward. There will be no World Cup title for the U.S. The Americans fell to Belgium 4-1. Stock futures mixed this morning on Wall Street. The Dow futures down 118 points, or up 118. NASDAQ futures down 305. Townhall.com.
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7: As its ancient power grid continues to crumble, Cuba has suffered another island-wide blackout. Cuba's communist overlords once again blaming the United States.
11: Fuel reserves have been dwindling since President Trump threatened tariffs on any country that provides oil to the island. A delivery by a Russian tanker back in March ran out by the end of April. As for health care, Mario Cruz with the World Health Organization says over 100,000 surgeries have been postponed, including those for pediatric patients. Like many Cubans, 33-year-old Mario Pedroso was resigned about the total blackout. Oil hasn't come in here for a while, he says, and we have no way to solve the problem. We have to resist, as we Cubans say. That's all. I'm Jennifer King.
7: Explosions rocked Damascus shortly after French President Macron entered the presidential palace to meet with his Syrian counterpart. The blasts injured at least four people. Macron was not hurt. News and analysis, townhall.com. 4,800 people losing their jobs at Microsoft, and that includes many in its Xbox division.
12: The layoffs represent about 2.1% of Microsoft's global workforce. They include 1,600 Xbox workers, with more expected this year. The move is part of a broader reorganization to reset Xbox amid increased competition. Xbox CEO Asha Sharma, who took over earlier this year, said the business is not healthy. She noted that Xbox is operating at margins significantly lower than its competitors. Bob Agner reporting.
7: The premiers of Alberta and Ontario have proposed a pipeline to carry Western Canadian oil to the country's east as Canada seeks new markets. Alberta's premier says the proposed pipeline would run from Hardisty, Alberta, to Sarnia, Ontario, carrying up to 500,000 barrels of oil a day, and there is a potential for up to 800,000 barrels of crude. More on these stories, townhall.com.
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0: And welcome back, George Norrie, with Dr. Jerome Corsi. Jerry, any new books working on?
1: Well, George, they're wanting me to write a book on the coming up presidential election, looking at the rise of the Democratic Socialists of America. And I'm probably going to do that. I'll probably have it out in October, just before the November elections.
0: Now, there are still a lot of Democrats who are not socialists, right?
1: That's, you're correct. And that's, I think, George, one of the issues in the Democratic Party. The traditional leadership of the Democratic Party is liberal. It has always been associated with working people, with labor unions, with wanting to address social injustices. But this new brand of Mondanis and others coming in are openly communist, are openly in support of the Palestinian movement. There's a strong anti-Semitism that's developing within this extreme left of the Democratic Party. I think there's a breakup within the Democratic Party from the traditional Democrats and these new leftist, communist-oriented Democrats. And it's not clear if the Democratic Party is going to survive as we know it.
0: If it doesn't, what does that mean to us?
1: Well, we'll have to have an emergence of a new party, and the question is whether or not that this radical left is a fringe movement or whether it's going to captivate the center of the Democratic Party. If it does capture the center of the Democratic Party, we'll have a real division between a more populist movement in the Republican Party and a communist movement in the Democratic Party, and our politics will get more radicalized and more divisive.
0: You ready for calls?
1: Yes, I am.
0: Let's start with Walter, truck driving in the city of New York, east of the Rockies. Hey, Walter, go ahead.
2: Well, I'm not really in New York City, but I'm driving New York, truck driving.
0: Good enough.
2: Yes, sir. So how you doing, George?
0: Great, Walt. Thanks.
2: Good. Jerome, I got a question. Well, actually, a few. One is social media and artificial intelligence is what's ruining a young generation. And back during the Second World War, Patton's idea was to go into Russia and take that over, and that would have never had nothing to do with communism no more. And Russia was our ally back in the Revolutionary War. And if you ask me about who I think it should be our next president, it should be somebody who is a nonpartisan, like a Jesse Ventura. What's your take?
1: Well, it'd be nice if our politics be less divisive. I think the whole issue of what Patton wanted to do at the end of World War II, which was to attack the Soviet Union, was just not palatable at the time. The country had been through too much in World War II and wanted peace. Long term, the communism died in Russia with the fall of the Berlin Wall, and it's surprising to see it being revived with the assumption that it can do wonderful things when the history of communism has been to cause millions of people to die.
0: How long has Putin been in office, Jerry?
1: Well, it goes back, George. I guess it's now well over 20 years. I mean, it's almost hard to remember who was there before him. I mean, go back to Brezhnev and others. Now they're receding into history. Putin has been long-term in Russia.
0: Yeltsin, right?
1: Yeltsin, Brezhnev. I mean, it goes back to Khrushchev. I mean, I can remember many. And the history of, you know, Russia has been the end of communism, which certainly back in the Khrushchev days seemed hard to imagine could happen. But today, Putin is a long-termer. How long he'll last, I think, depends on the ultimate outcome of the Ukrainian war.
0: Let's go to Raleigh, North Carolina. Jimmy's with us. Jimmy, you had some shootings this weekend, did you not?
3: Yeah. Happy 250 to the USA. God bless America, I guess.
0: It was a tough weekend out there, though.
3: I have lived through communism, and to me, there's no difference between communist and socialist. They are the same Marxist bunch. They are just chameleon trying to take whatever label to pass by scrutiny. Their they are look at say Vietnam. They the name of the country is the Socialist Republic of Vietnam, but they're run by the Communist Party. That's my point. There's no difference. I think same as many other countries too, and there are authoritarian countries and regimes everywhere.
0: You would probably agree, Jerry.
1: Yes, I think so. I think the differences between socialism and communism are subtle, and in general, they're both authoritarian. They're both promising everything's going to be wonderful, everything's going to be free, nobody's going to have any worries, and all they really end up being is putting everybody in servitude to an authoritarian government and ending up killing those who disagree with them. So the history of socialism, communism is not particularly pretty.
0: When do you see gasoline prices going down, Jerry?
1: Well, I think they're already coming down. As soon as we have some relief in the Straits of Hormuz and some ships start getting through, we're seeing gasoline coming down under $4 a gallon. And I think that President Trump's ambition is to have it closer to under $2 a gallon. That'd be wonderful if we get there. But he's going to certainly push for that by the midterm elections. It's one of the reasons I think that we've had a cessation in the war with Iran in order to get gasoline prices down before the voting occurs.
0: Let's go to Thea in the state of Wisconsin, wildcard line. Hi, Thea.
4: Hi, fellas. Thank you, George, for everything you do, and Dr. Jerry. I wanted to thank you for acknowledging the good things that President Trump has done and for acknowledging all of the wisdom and insight and good things that George has done with Coast to Coast. And my question is, we had a couple of female police officers injured over the weekend. One was hit by a car, and one got a firework in her face. But my question is, we have a neighbor who's a musician, and a couple of months ago he said, oh, we're going to be performing at the MK Ultra Bar. And my husband and I looked at each other, and we're like, what? Now, so I just looked it up before I called. And they've added a small E after the MK, so it's like the Milwaukee Ultra Bar. And it only holds 49 people, but I am worried. I have a feeling that MK Ultra still exists. Like, you can't kill it, right? And I'm worried that they might be trying to influence the upcoming election. And I was wondering if you've heard of any other MK Ultra bars popping up around the country.
1: Well, that one's new to me. That's the first I've heard of an MK Ultra bar existing. We just had revelations again this past few weeks that MK Ultra lasted a lot longer and was a lot more of a serious CIA operation, basically involving very deep drugs, LSD, et cetera, to try to influence people's behavior and to produce these Manchurian candidates that were triggered to act in certain ways with signals being given. It was a very dangerous experiment by the CIA. And again, it shows how much our government does that we don't know about until many years later and nefarious. I also, in your comments, my heart goes out to the law enforcement, first responders who put themselves in danger every day and suffer for that. They're really heroes, and we also ought to honor those who put themselves in danger for our security.
0: What's new at WorldNet Daily these days, Jerry?
1: Well, it's continuing to go, and George, I think it's had a long history, and I continue to wish it well. Joseph Farah is recovering, I hope, from his stroke, and that sadly disabled him. But WorldNet Daily continues to go on, and I'm proud of my association with it, which lasted some 15 or 16 years.
0: You're still on the front cover of the website.
1: Well, I've been there for so many years and probably so many things with them, although I'm not actively working there now. I'm doing much more as going back into investment banking. I'm in my second financial career, trying to recover from some of the things I went through with the Mueller investigation and all the turmoil of my life over the last few years. But I remain very active and remain very active writing, and am looking forward to doing another book.
0: Would you do it all over again, what you went through?
1: I think, George, yes. I don't think I had much choices. I stayed true to myself and true to God, and tried to, you know, testify with everything in the Mueller investigation. Even though they wanted to put me in prison, I did refuse to take their plea deal. They thought I had a tie to Julian Assange, which I did not have. And after I refused to take the plea deal, they did not indict me, but they closed down the Mueller investigation. But it cost me my 32-year marriage, and it cost me a lot of personal turmoil for over 10 years with that. And then during the pandemic with telemedicine, I was doing the Zelenko protocol, working to get people hydroxychloroquine, ivermectin, and Representative Clyburn wanted to put me in prison for selling illegal drugs. And so I've certainly been through the ringer over the past 10 years.
0: We were right about COVID, weren't we?
1: Well, George, yes, you were. And you've been, as so many things, you were one of the first to know that COVID was a manufactured disease, lab-produced. It was a bioweapon, that it could be resolved as a bad flu, and the government was lying to us. You were on top of that story, George, as you've been on top of so many stories over the years.
0: Well, I remember going through these days with you, Jerry, and you stayed strong, my friend.
1: Well, thank you, George. I appreciate that.
0: Let's go to Jim. Tim in Alberta, Canada. Hey, Timmy, go ahead.
5: It's Tim. Yeah, Jerry and George, Ukraine. When the war first started, I got on the Facebook on the Russian site, and President Putin, he had a following there, and I made a comment about the Kerch Bridge. And I can't remember exactly what it was, but Putin's reply to me in English was, oh, look, we have a Westerner here. And that was after that. Yeah, they just ignored me and went all back to Russia because it was the only English in the whole feed. But I wonder if you guys know that in World War II, you know, there's been animosity between Ukraine and Russia like forever. And Hitler allowed, you know, Ukraine was occupied by the Nazis. Hitler allowed the Ukrainians to join, because he didn't want to, but join, in this case, the SS, to fight only the Russians and not the Allies. And he recruited a lot of men to do that because the animosity was so great against the Russians that he got lots of ranks from Ukrainian people only to fight the Russians. Do you know about that?
0: I'd always heard about Nazis in the Ukraine, Jerry. Did you?
1: Oh, yes. I mean, it's a long history, and certainly atrocities that occurred against Jews in Ukraine were legion, and the Nazis were very dominant in Western Ukraine. They were not in Eastern Ukraine, which is largely Russian-speaking, and that's been a divide in the country which goes back really centuries. Ukraine is not a unified country. It's really divided between allegiance to Russia and allegiance to Germany. And the Nazi element within Ukraine and Western Ukraine is still very strong, with Nazi brigades, with Nazi symbols. And the Nazism in Ukraine has never completely been extinguished.
0: Was Vladimir Putin justified into going into Ukraine?
1: Well, justified in political terms is going to be an arguable issue. Certainly, what Putin was concerned about was the number of Russian-speaking Ukrainians that were being oppressed by the Zelensky government, sending in these Nazi brigades to suppress a liberation movement in the Russian-speaking provinces. And when it turned into a persecution of the Russian Orthodox Church, Putin had enough of it. Putin is actually quite religious. He believes in the Russian Orthodox Church and professes Christianity strongly, which is a surprise to most people. But again, Ukraine is a difficult country to understand, and I don't think it'll ever be a unified country. I think it will have to be ultimately divided into two nations.
0: West of the Rockies, Mark is with us, Roseville, California. Hi, Mark.
6: Hey, George. I'd like to ask Mr. Corsi, how powerful is the Communist Party USA based in New York? And if he remembers real 184 to 185 from the National Archives.
1: I do. How powerful is it? I think communism in general is pretty much a fringe movement. I don't think it's predominant in the Democratic Party. I think it's got its support among younger people mostly who have been trained in universities with this woke culture and taught that the United States is an oppressor nation, a racist nation, etc. I'd like to see this entire movement, this critical theory movement, which has its roots in the Frankfurt School and in communism, I'd like to see it extinguished out of our universities.
0: What does the 184-185 reels mean, Jerry? Do you know?
1: Well, that's a whole thing with various conspiracy theories in terms of reels that go back into looking at various movements of extraterrestrials, a whole variety of things that have been suppressed. Let's just put it that way.
0: Next up, Eric is truck driving in Indiana. Welcome to the show, Eric. Go ahead.
7: Well, I've got a very scary question to ask here. You think that this would be the beginning of maybe of a one world order or a government, one government, maybe where the Antichrist would pop up? And maybe somebody would become a king.
0: Do you think that's the timing? What do you think, Jerry? Revelation time?
1: Well, it certainly, many ways, feels like end days when you take a look at the Revelation, the Apocalypse of the Bible, things that are happening. Clearly, I think the New World Order, the World Economic Forum, there's a group of people who think they can be superhuman, transhuman, supplant themselves with chips in their brains and live forever as computer programs. I mean, these ideas are there. Certainly the woke movement, the communism that's here, is in a sense, the useful idiots. The Klaus Schwabs of the world would be happy to use the nihilism of Marxism and Maoism to destroy traditional values and supplant it with a new world order where a small group of people would be in control and the rest of us would be useless serfs. But I'm not sure that will ever happen, but it's certainly there as a possibility.
0: We'll come back in a moment with Dr. Jerome Corsi and take final phone calls right here on Coast to Coast AM.
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1: And I wanted to talk to you anyway about the UFO reports, what you think of them.
2: The best thing about it is it's really exciting. We got complete vindication because basically what happened was is the government admitted that we don't know what these spots, these objects, these bright lights are, but basically you can help the government because the thing we're finding out is government's not that bright and they need our help. So that's where Coast to Coast AM comes in and George Norrie comes in. Because you're going to have people on here that will give the government investigators an idea where to look, how to look, and what to look for. So it really does a lot of validation of the history of this show, and this is a huge step forward to getting to the truth, because for the first time, we have the U.S. government admitting that there's something to this, really admitting there's something to this, and that's the big step for all of us.
3: The addition of several mega cruise ships this last year led to downward pressure on prices as supply exceeded demand. Here are little ways cruise lines are quietly making a bit more money. I'm Rudy Maxa with today's Travel Minute from Rudy Maxa's World. Cruising can still be a travel bargain, but cruise lines have found quiet ways to earn some incremental income without you feeling too much pain. I'm indebted to the website called cybercruises.com for calling my attention to such things as cruise lines asking for a larger deposit when you book. Some cruise lines are charging for shore shuttles or bottled water, according to Douglas Ward, author of Berlitz's Complete Guide to Cruising. And while passengers used to have to make their final payment 2 months before a sailing, some cruise lines are asking for that 3 or 4 months ahead of time, giving them use of your money for longer. However, some cruise lines will give you a 5% to 20% discount if you pay in full up front, which, given what your money earns or doesn't earn in a bank these days, isn't a bad deal. Tomorrow, I'll tell you more ways cruise lines are making money quietly. You can find info and more at RudyMaxa.com.
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1: It's time to congratulate you for your efforts to get a UFO UAP disclosure. 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
5: 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In history, we'll look back and go, this radio show put this issue on over and over again. And ultimately, we got disclosure. And you're here to see it, and so am I.
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1: Next hour, astrologer Leslie McGuirk joins us to talk about the world we're in, and then we'll do some readings later in the program or just questions for her on Coast to Coast. We'll be back in a moment with Dr. Jerome Corsi and take final calls with him as well. Have you signed up yet to become a Coast Insider? 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
1: 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A couple ways to sign up. 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Right at the top of the homepage, it says Insider. 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Put it on your phone. Everybody should do that anyway. But through the app, you can sign up to be an insider as well. 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

0: And welcome back, Dr. Jerome Corsi with us. George Norrie back with you as well with our final calls. What kind of year are we going to have for the rest of the year, Jerry? What's your guess?
1: Well, I think the rest of the year will continue to be contentious, especially as we get into the election cycle, which now begins in earnest. We're going to have a very rigorous debate, even within the Democratic Party, over the socialist-communist movement. I think President Trump is going to be very active, almost as if this were a presidential election. He's going to hold a Republican convention, which is unusual. I think it's unprecedented for a midterm election. And I expect we're going to be dealing with the economy. We're going to be dealing with maybe a resumption of the war in Iran after the midterm election. I expect the next few months are going to be very contentious, as have been the last few months, with many of the same issues continuing.
0: Are you going to the new ballroom if it's ever finished?
1: Yes, I am, George. I'm looking forward to it. The East Room was always too small, and this new room that President Trump is building is going to be large and pretty magnificent, like everything he does. I'm still astounded to see how much gold he's put into the Oval Office. It was never that much gold, and everything Trump does is done in style and great deal of luxury and a great deal of magnificence. He's going to have the same impact, I think, in redoing Washington. I noticed the Lincoln Memorial, the Jefferson Memorial have been cleaned. The White House is being cleaned. Trump is doing everything he can to beautify Washington again.
0: Let's go to final calls. Let's go to Eduardo, first-time caller in Tampa Bay, Florida. Eduardo, welcome to the program.
2: Yeah, hello, George and Dr. Jerome Corsi.
0: Hi.
2: This is regarding Venezuela. The interior minister, his last name is Cabello. He, by the way, has an arrest warrant just like Maduro. He got into an exchange of words with a relief worker over there due to the Venezuela earthquakes. And my question is, do you see any possibility of him being picked up, if you want to use that word, in the future by military forces over there?
1: It's a possibility, but I think right now it's not going to happen. I think Venezuela is mostly going to have to get through this humanitarian disaster of the earthquake.
0: Horrible.
1: Yeah, it was really tragic, and the number of people killed was really shocking. And Maduro's in captivity. I think we're going to be hearing about Maduro when finally the election theft in 2020 gets fully exposed. I believe he will play a role publicly in announcing what Venezuela did with the computers to alter the results in 2020 of the presidential election.
0: What do you think they did, Jerry? Can you say?
1: Well, yes, I can say a lot of there's evidence, and I know that the Trump administration has the evidence that the computers were in Venezuela altered. A lot of the manipulation of the computers occurred through Venezuela. And that evidence has been collected and I think was one of the reasons behind the capture of Maduro. I think President Trump will issue a national security emergency declaration that our elections have been compromised by foreign interference. And he's going to demand that we have proof of citizenship to vote, that non-citizens not vote, that we have limited mail-in ballots back to the absentee ballot system, and we go to paper ballots that are hand-counted. I think that type of a national security executive order, which would come under Article 2 powers as commander-in-chief, would be very hard to contest in the courts. And it would take two-thirds votes of Congress to overturn it. I don't think Donald Trump is going to allow the midterm elections to be stolen, and I don't think we're going to have the continued counting of ballots and days after the election ends. I think President Trump is going to demand that this be an honest election, even if it takes a National Guard to be employed in various states to make sure the election is legitimate.
0: Next up, let's go to Mark in Ohio. Welcome to the program. Hello there, Marky.
3: Hey, George, your Navy colleague back at you.
0: Yes, sir.
3: Yeah, I salute the Navy and all the military guys. Anyway, George, just real quick, George, I had a comment and then a question for Dr. Corsi.
0: Sure.
3: I want to mention real quick, George, you remember you had Mark Lerner, the astrologer Mark Lerner, on not long ago.
0: Right.
3: Yeah, and he commented about Pluto being in Capricorn for the first time since we became a country. You know, he said that it takes, you know, that long, 250 years to go around the sun. And so you have to wonder what that portends. You know, it's fascinating to contemplate that. But anyway, you remember you had an investigative reporter named Russell. Was that his first name or last name, George?
0: Last name.
3: Russell.
0: Last
3: name.
0: Yeah,
3: well, yeah, about 2 weeks ago or so. And I mentioned to him that the break-in at the Watergate Hotel, I asked his opinion, at the break-in at the Watergate Hotel was a setup to ruin Nixon. Because I heard on a radio, another radio talk show a long time ago that it was seemingly easy for those guys to get in there and easy for them to get into that safe. You know, we know that Jackie Gleason met with Nixon, and they both disappeared for some time, you know, and Gleason showed him some alien things,
0: mm-hmm.
3: quote unquote, you know.
0: Nixon showed Gleason.
3: Okay. So, but anyway, I think Nixon was going to divulge what he knew. And also, you have to look at the, I think Dr. Corsi would remember, maybe you too, George, that Nixon took us off the silver standard halfway through his term and toward the end of his term. And maybe the Federal Reserve frowned on that. Anyway, I wondered Dr. Corsi's opinion about that, George.
0: I think it was the gold standard, wasn't it, Jerry?
1: He took us off the gold standard, yes. And the break in the Watergate Hotel, I knew Gordon Liddy quite well over the last years of his life. And what the Watergate burglars were looking for was a prostitution ring that was being run by the Democrats out of their national headquarters. And they wanted the records on the prostitution ring, and that's what it was all about. It was nothing really seriously nefarious in terms of deep politics, except that the Democrats, the Watergate burglars thought if they got that information, they could embarrass a lot of the Democrats and win the election in 72.
0: It backfired on them, right?
1: It backfired. It was a very bad idea.
0: Todd in the state of Washington. Go ahead, Todd.
4: Thank you, George. Now, I'd like to ask the doctor about the shooters of John F. Kennedy. Now, Daniel Sheehan said that he knows who the shooters are, and I'd like to know if you have ever talked to him about that.
1: No, I have not talked to him about it, but there are different people who have speculated, various people to have been the shooters. My analysis of it is more important where the shots came from. The shooters were professional shooters. These were not easy shots taken, especially
0: the grassy knoll, Jerry.
1: Yes, the shots came from the grassy knoll. The shot that blew the back right out of Jack Kennedy's head and splattered Secret Service agent Clint Hill, grabbing onto the left back of the limousine. That shot threw Jack Kennedy violently back to the left, and we show that in the book on the book I wrote with David Mantic, radiation oncologist. The X-rays, the three X-rays of Jack Kennedy's skull in the archives were all altered to hide evidence of frontal shots. A frontal shot can be clearly seen that hit Jack Kennedy in the right forehead by the hairline and by the right ear that blew out the back right of Jack Kennedy's head. Jack Kennedy was shot from the front, and the shot that hit him in the back of the head was from a low angle. None of the shots that hit Jack Kennedy's head came from the Texas School Book Depository sixth floor where Lee Harvey Oswald was supposed to have been the shooter.
0: He was what he said he was, a patsy.
1: That's right, and I think he was on government assignment. I think he was assigned with both the CIA and the FBI. And I think it was a shock to him that he was the setup guy for having been the shooter. And he proclaimed his innocence in the few hours he had from his arrest until his killing by Jack Ruby on the Sunday after the assassination that occurred that Friday.
0: Well, the columnist Dorothy Kilgallen was on it, and look what happened to her.
1: Well, she said she had evidence that was shocking, and she showed up dead. And I think the lesson from that is something I've always done, and that is that when you've got breaking news, tell everybody about it. And that way it's no longer dangerous to you to know something that you can't reveal. Every secret should be exposed. Even biblically, we're told that all lies will eventually be revealed as truth.
0: Final calls. Will in New York. Go for it, Will.
5: Hi, George. I was going to focus on the Nazi issue and Ukraine. And I'll just make one quick comment about that before I ask another question. But you know that everything that Mr. Corsi says is straight on.

0: people in the West and try to say that there's a big presence in Ukraine of Nazis. But the other real thing I have to ask, which I wasn't prepared for, but Mr. Corsi brought up again about the 2020 election, and you know that it's all Republicans, and including yourself, George, and other conservatives like myself, know that Republicans have gone over this election in every way possible. So it's only Mr. Trump who, you know, very suspiciously says, I never lose. I never lose. Nobody else ever said that in our politics.
1: All right, well, let's get Jerry's chance to get his side of it. Go ahead, Jerry.
2: Well, I think that if you there's abundant evidence that of the Nazi presence in Western Ukraine. It's very well documented. You're going to find increasingly evidence of, I think the FBI currently has got about 130 cases they're looking at of voter manipulation during the 2020 election. A lot of this will be brought out now before the election. I think there'll first be a move to pass the SAVE Act, and if that fails, President Trump will reveal a lot of the information that I know has been collected, and the American public will be shocked to realize the extent to which voter manipulation and election theft has been going on, going back 30 years or more, not entirely done by the Democrats, but largely organized by the Democrats to steal elections.
1: Jerry, are you hopeful for the future of the United States? I am.
2: I am too, George. I don't think God created the United States of America to go away, or we've had constant turmoil since our founding. I think the hand of God has been on the United States. I think it will take continued devotion to God and to freedom for the United States to persist. But in general, I think the future of the human race is to emerge at a new level of understanding of the races coming together. I mean, I look at sometimes God having put the race, different races, different peoples, different nationalities here as a test to whether we could all one day unite. And if we come to that point of understanding that these differences are largely superficial, and as human beings we all face the same life crises, we can emerge from where we are today to a much more understanding human race in the future.
1: Jerry, what do you think of social networking and its influence on kids? My lead story was the Raleigh, North Carolina situation, where they had a number of shootings, young people blocking streets, but it went all over the country.
2: I think, George, that there should be a lot more adult supervision of the access children have, even to teenagers, to the social networking possibilities of these instant crowds and these instant mobs that emerge in cities. We need a lot more control over youth emerging as adults, because the enthusiasm and attempt of children to misbehave, and teenagers in particular, social media can be a tool that fosters that type of behavior, and a lot more parental control is needed in order to suppress what we see as those tendencies.
1: Keep in touch, Jerry. Send us pictures of you at the ballroom when it opens up. We'd love to see it. Up next, astrologer Leslie McGuirk on Coast to Coast, talking about the time ahead.
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0: Hi, registered pharmacist Ben Fuchs here. I've been studying healthy bodies for 35 years, and what I've got to tell you may shock and surprise you, but if you listen up, it may change your life. If you've ever eaten an orange-colored piece of cheddar cheese, the chances are pretty good you've enjoyed the benefits of annatto, an orange-hued oil derived from the seed of the achiote tree. Native people refer to the achiote tree as the lipstick tree to reference the cosmetic properties of the seed oil, which is prized for its beauty-enhancing benefits for skin and hair. In addition to cheese, these days annatto oil is used industrially to add color to butter, as well as to other processed foods like donuts and cookies and confections and crackers. Sometimes you'll see annatto oil listed on an ingredient deck by its more technical names. If you've ever seen Bixin or Bixasia on an ingredient deck, what you were looking at was the more scientific nomenclature for the components in annatto. The yellow to rust color of the annatto oil, which is really quite beautiful, comes from antioxidants that are specific for skin health. These pigments, called carotenoids, are literally stored in the skin where they can provide some pretty significant protection from the ultraviolet rays of the South American sun. And annatto is a great source of vitamin E, a super potent sun-protecting nutrient. Annatto oil is really easy to make. All you need is some achiote seeds, which you can purchase in health food stores or online, and some kind of good oil. Olive oil or macadamia nut oil work well. Just heat the oil and seeds in a little saucepan. Don't overheat, lest you lose the valuable nutrients. Simply cook the concoction until the oil starts to bubble, and then store the stuff in a dark, airtight bottle in the fridge. You can use it to flavor or color your favorite foods, and at the same time, you'll be boosting their nutritional content and getting sun protection benefits to boot. 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
2: Breaking news this hour from Town Hall. I'm Rich Thomason. Iran State TV says a tanker has been hit off Oman after ignoring warnings about the route it was taking through the Strait of Hormuz.
3: The UK Maritime Trade Operations Center says the projectile hit the tanker near Lima, Oman in the strait. Officials say the projectile hit the port side of the vessel while it tried traveling south out of the strait toward the Gulf of Oman. Maritime officials also say no environmental impact took place from the strike. Officials say the investigation continues.
2: Correspondent Andrew Stewart. President Trump has arrived in Turkey. He is there to attend the annual NATO summit in Ankara. It is a long road to recovery for earthquake-shattered Venezuela. Some 17,000 people have been left homeless. SRN News and our parent company, Salem Media, partnering with Christian nonprofit Food for the Poor to rush emergency aid to victims of the tragedy. 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The American dream of a World Cup title has evaporated with a 4-1 loss to Belgium. The loss comes on the heels of President Trump's successful intervention on behalf of a suspended member of Team USA.
4: The big question becomes, did the controversy surrounding FIFA's decision to suspend their top scorer, Florin Balogun's red card to allow him to play, well, did that controversy impact the team's performance? There was going to always be a cloud over this team from the rest of the world who felt that there was political interference and favoritism at play, even though U.S. fans felt that the red card was just unjust to begin with.
2: The BBC's Netta Tofik. Stock futures mixed this morning on Wall Street. The Dow futures 70 points higher. The Nasdaq futures are down 303 points. More on these stories, townhall.com.
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2: It has been said that necessity is the mother of invention. That's proven true in Ukraine, where Russia's war has made the Ukrainians experts in the deployment of military drone technology.
6: From a command post in Kharkiv, they target roads and logistics deep behind enemy lines. This strategy aims to cut off supplies like food and ammunition to Russian troops. The drones equipped with Starlink satellite communications fill the gap between frontline and long-range strike capabilities. Ukraine's success increased after SpaceX blocked unauthorized Russian access to Starlink. Ukrainian commanders say the impact has been significant, slowing Russian advances. Russia is trying to counter with mobile fire groups and electronic warfare, but Ukraine's campaign has kept them on the back foot. Keith Peters, Washington.
2: French far-right leader Marine Le Pen's political future's on the line as a Paris appeals court rules on her eligibility for the next presidential election. News and analysis, townhall.com. No presidential pardon for this guy, not involved in the 2021 riot at the U.S. Capitol.
7: Brian Cole Jr. is charged with planting pipe bombs near the national headquarters of the Democratic and Republican parties on the eve of the January 6, 2021 riot. Federal Judge Amir Ali noted the president's blanket pardons for rioters explicitly applied only to people who were convicted of crimes related to the attack. Cole was arrested nearly a year after the mass pardons were issued, so the judge concluded they don't apply to him. Prosecutors have said Cole confessed after his arrest, telling FBI agents he felt bewildered by conspiracy theories related to the 2020 presidential election, and something just snapped. Ed Donahue, Washington.
2: A preliminary hearing for accused Charlie Kirk assassin Tyler Robinson will continue today. Yesterday, a former campus police officer testified. More on these stories, townhall.com.
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1: Up next, astrologer Leslie McGuirk back with us on Coast to Coast. We're going to talk about how things are going to shape up for us in the days and months and years ahead. And then we'll do some readings next hour or questions for her right here on Coast to Coast AM. Let's talk about your sleep for a moment. There's nothing more important than getting a good night's sleep. 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

0: And welcome back to Coast, George Norrie with you, Leslie McGuirk with us, an astrologer, author. Her book is called The Power of Mercury, teacher with more than 35 years of experience in helping people understand themselves through the language of astrology. She has worked with clients all over the planet and teaches astrology in a way people can actually use it to understand themselves, the people they care about and love, and the patterns that keep showing up in their lives. Leslie, always a pleasure. How you been?
1: Great, and I'm super happy to be back with you. Over the years, that last 10 years, George, Coast to Coast has brought the most amazing people in my life, and your audience is so curious and open, and I feel lucky every time I get to have this conversation with you and your listeners. So thank you very much for having me back.
0: You are very welcome. I was talking with Tommy today about that, and he said, indeed, 10 years you've been doing this. How did we first find you? Do you remember?
1: Yes, HarperCollins was my publisher, and they set this up when my Power of Mercury book came out 10 years ago.
0: Smart publisher.
1: Yes, it's been a great collaboration with you. Literally, it has changed my life, and I've changed many people's lives, and that ripple effect, you can take a lot of credit for making a difference in many people's lives, including my own.
0: When you were a little girl, were you interested in the alignment of stars and planets?
1: I knew nothing about it. I was very curious about the way the world worked, but I didn't understand astrology until my mother went to a talk at a women's club in Bronxville, New York, where I grew up, and she decided that I needed help, and she arranged a meeting with me to have my chart read, and I went to New York City. I remember the exact day walking up the steps to her little apartment and sitting down with her, and it looked so confusing, this chart with all these lines and colors. And back then, people had to do it by hand. We didn't have computer programs.
0: Oh, that's right.
1: Yeah, so it was really a long process for an astrologer to work up a chart. But she changed my life. And I was 19 years old, and she sat me down and said, listen, there's a good way to do this chart, and there's a bad way to do this chart. And she said, the talent is high and the difficulties are high as well. So if we get you in the right path, you're going to have an awesome life. And I truly believe that if I hadn't met her, I don't know what would have happened to me, but it was a major turning point in my life. And then I started studying it obsessively because the more I was learning, the more accurate I found it was about describing me. And then I started using it to understand the people in my life. So I'd start looking up the charts of my family and friends. And I was frustrated, though, because I couldn't really understand how it all pulled together. And a lot of people who are in my Astrology Wisdom Academy, they all say that it's been hard for them to understand how to interpret the chart. Like, they get little bits of it. And that's why I equate learning astrology with learning how to play the guitar. If you read it in a book, you're not going to do very well. You literally have to play the instrument. And that's what I do with my students. I have them play with me, and it comes alive. It is a language that you have to practice and play with, and then it can be a lot easier to learn. And that's my goal right now, George, is to try to get more people to use it on a regular basis in their life so that they can have an ability to understand their children and their coworkers. And that, to me, brings a lot of peace.
0: What did your friends think of it when you were doing this?
1: I would try to search out friends who were into astrology, and I found a few of them. And I remember this one woman when I was in my 20s, she had a computer program that did charts, and I thought, oh my God, that's so cool. So I would always try to get her to pull charts for me, and I always felt a little guilty that I was trying to not do the hard work of doing them all by hand, but eventually it became much easier now. I mean, you can pull up a chart in 2 seconds, which is amazing. We're very lucky.
0: What is exactly astrology, Leslie?
1: I believe that we live in an electromagnetic universe. I mean, Tesla is the one who said, if you want to understand the world, it's all about energy, frequencies, vibrations. And if you look at those rocks in space that are floating around up in the sky, they have a very specific pattern, and they have been watched for thousands of years. In the old days, when we didn't have televisions, the stars and the planets were their entertainment and also their way of understanding the universe. I mean, think about the early navigators on the oceans. What did they use? All of them used the stars to navigate. And in fact, when I was teaching astrology on a Paul Gauguin cruise ship in Tahiti, I did a talk on the ship about the Polynesian people and how they were way more accurate in terms of navigation than the Europeans who came through. So if we look at astrology as a pattern of energy, frequencies, vibrations, I want people to think about it as exactly the same as a piece of music. So when a person is born, an astrologer is looking at the harmonics, the sacred geometry, the electromagnetic pattern that was going on when you took your first breath. And so you're imprinted with a musical score. And some people have very complicated, challenging charts, which is something that I have. And those also make the more interesting lives, because a lullaby, you'd get really bored listening to that every day, but a really complex piece of music is more interesting. So there are all different types of music out there, and there's not a good one or a bad one. The job of an astrologer is to get people to like their piece of music and then outgrow it so that you don't even have the difficult, clunky parts holding you up. When you get to be a master musician, you don't even need to read music anymore. And that's the goal with astrology, is to get us to do our lives at the highest vibration possible. But a lot of times people get like stuck in a box. And what we want to do is have astrology explain the box that they may be trying to climb out of their entire life.
0: With astrology, how do the alignments affect what happens to us and what we do, who we become?
1: So if we look at astrology as a navigational tool, as a map, the human being is more like the country. A country is far more complicated than looking at a map. But when we also think of astrology as an owner's manual, it's the same as what's in your car glove compartment. It tells you the best way to operate your vehicle and how to take care of it, and you're still driving the car. So you as the driver, you have free will. But there's still weather going on outside of your car. So with astrology, there are two things that an astrologer can do. Number one, read your owner's manual. Let you hear your piece of music. Get you to play your piece of music at the most skillful level possible. Then you have also cosmic weather that goes on. So as you're driving down this car, down the road of the highway of life, we're going to have hail, we're going to have rain, we're going to have sleet, we're going to have drought, all these different kind of weather patterns come around. And an astrologer can say things like, all right, this week is a little tough for you, or this year is tough for you. And it's not that it's bad. I mean, weather is weather. We need rain. And without challenges, we would be very boring humans. So it's not that it's bad. It's just we want to be skillful with how we use what's happening around our vehicle.
0: When you wrote The Power of Mercury, what was it you were looking at to write that book?
1: I believe that Mercury is way more important than even knowing your sun sign. And I think something like 95% of people in the United States know what their sun sign is, but very few people know their Mercury sign. So I wrote the book because I wanted it to be super easy for people to look up their Mercury sign. Most of the book is just about looking up dates and years and seeing what zodiac sign was the planet Mercury in when you took your first breath. So then you can refer back to the different zodiac signs. Let's say your Mercury is in Cancer, which is where mine is. You read about what that's like. And Mercury tells us how you use words. So some people, like a Mercury in Cancer person, we do not shout and yell very often because Cancer is water. And if you think about what that little animal does in nature, he lives near the sea, and when he gets scared, he hides, digs his little hole and runs away. That's not an aggressive creature, all right? But if your Mercury is in the sign of Aries, which is fire, think about what a ram does. It has the horns and it will run and then bat its head against the wall. You know, this is very aggressive. And so those are very, very different ways of using words. One is aggressive and fiery, and the other one is soft, watery, and more of a retreating kind of energy. So what I wanted people to understand is that when you put two people with those very, very different Mercury signs together, it's not that it's bad that you put fire and water together, but it's not the easiest. And I want people to understand that you can't change the way that you are. And there's nothing good or bad about either one, but it helps bring peace to the situation, because once you get it and you understand the wiring system, you have more compassion for that person. And I look at people as if they're dogs too. So if somebody gets a Jack Russell Terrier, they're known to be more yappy and maybe more high strung. Not all of them, but many of them. You're not going to change that dog into a little Pekingese. It's a totally different energy. And we're kind when it comes to the animal kingdom to not get mad at a giraffe for having a long neck, but we get upset with people when they're very different than us and they don't do it the way we think they should do it. And that's a very common thing for humans to do. We get frustrated when people are not just like us. And with astrology, when I was a young person in my 20s studying astrology, I would be floored by how accurate astrology was and how I could see where someone's Mercury sign would explain why I had difficulties communicating with them. And it brought me a lot of peace. I realized, oh my gosh, for the first time I realized they can't help it. That's what they are. And that's a really good thing to know about people. So that's why I wrote the book. I wanted people, everyone who's in any kind of relationship, but especially romantic relationships, that you can have everything perfect with another person. But if your Mercury signs are clashing a bit, it's just something you have to work with. And it's neither good or bad. It's just some things are easier than others.
0: I always wondered about the word cancer in the zodiac and then cancer as a disease. And I always wondered, Leslie, why would they call a great thing like a zodiac cancer after a disease or vice versa?
1: I was just thinking of that the other day, and I thought, I got to look that up and figure out why they call it. It's weird.
0: It's a crab.
1: Right, and cancer is, I think it's Latin for crab or
0: Greek. Greek.
1: Yeah, Greek, okay. So that I can get, but I don't understand why the medical community called the disease cancer. I am a cancer,
0: well,
1: so
0: they did. Let me tell you why they did that.
1: Okay.
0: In the beginning, when a doctor looked at the tumors of a cancer patient in Greece, back during the old Greco days, the tumor looked like the spiny legs of a crab, and so they called it a cancer, and that's how it started.
1: Oh my God, you saved me having to look that up. Thank you. I never actually knew that. Wow.
0: I bet nobody knew that.
1: Yeah, that's so cool. Yeah, see, there's a reason for all of astrology. There's deep history here, thousands and thousands of years. So what you just explained is so interesting, and all of astrology is like that. It's fascinating.
0: Well, I always wondered, because I originally thought, why would they call people who are born under the zodiac sign of cancer? Why would they name a disease after that? It made no sense.
1: But now it does. So that's great. Yes, that's good.
0: Totally something different.
1: Yes.
0: Now, but my big question to you is, when you look at the astrological chart of somebody, how do you configure what's going to happen to that person?
1: So the chart, as I said, is like an owner's manual in your car glove compartment. What we can do is see where the strengths are and where there are places where there's flow. What I want people to do is move towards the places where it's easier. Now, there are things in the chart that can feel like quicksand, or I've invented all this language to describe difficult things in a chart rather than using astrological language, which goes in one ear and out the other for most people. So I call things quicksand. I call them mouse traps. And I want people to look at the chart with me when I'm doing a reading with them. And I show where the mouse trap is or where the quicksand is. And I say, you have a choice in your life. We can take scissors and cut these line so that you can get out of the mousetrap, and I give people tools on how to get free of those things. I work with a lot of doctors and therapists, and especially EMDR therapists. There are ways to physically help you get out of these boxes or traps that are in the chart. Not everyone has them, but most of us do. I certainly do. And then once you're able to see the way out, then you can focus on where there's flow. And that's what the astrologer when I was 19 did for me. She said, you've got this issue and this one, but if you stick on this path that I'm describing for you, which was the life of an artist and a writer, a teacher, an astrologer, all the things that I've done in my life, then everything falls into place with you, your life. And she was 100% right. I did everything that she said. And my hope is that when I'm working with my clients, that they can see their owner's manual. They can see they have a choice. And we all have free will. We can decide to do the chart at the lowest vibration possible, which is like playing a piece of music on the piano and just banging on the keys. Or we can learn how to play our piece of music, and then it actually sounds the way it's supposed to sound.
0: When you look at a baby's birth chart, can you determine what's going to happen to that kid?
1: To some extent, 100%, yes. But again, there's free will. So, for example, my niece, when she was born, I said to my sister, oh my gosh, this little baby is meant to be in the healthcare profession. She's either going to be a doctor or a nurse. I said, that's her calling. Well, guess what, George? She became a nurse and is still a nurse. And another one, of my nephews, I've got 8 nieces and nephews. Another one, when he was born, I said to my sister and my brother-in-law, this baby is going to have so much success and money in their life. And there were times when he wasn't doing that well, and everyone thought, maybe you're wrong, Leslie, about your astrological prediction. But guess what? Turns out I was correct, and he's doing fabulously well now. So you can see the type of career a person should have or the type of life they should have. Some people are meant for very big lives, and other people are meant to raise amazing kids and be stay-at-home moms. And we don't want to fight our wiring system.
0: If you look at 7-4-1776, almost said 1976.
1: The United States you're talking about?
0: United States birthday. Can you determine the chart of a country?
1: Absolutely, yes. And you can also look up the chart of a company. Let's say you want to start a brand new radio station or something. You have a date that you go on air. You can do a chart for that date. You can also do a chart for your pets if you happen to know when they were born. The start of anything. Yes.
0: I started on Coast to Coast on a full-time basis on 1-3-2003. 1-3-2003.
1: Tell me. 1-3-2003. That's when you started. 1-3-2003. Okay.
0: And I'm still kicking.
1: That's awesome. Okay, so you picked a very good day to do it, because on that date, both Venus and Mars were in Scorpio, and those are the male-female energy. And whenever they're both in the same zodiac sign, it gives a tremendous amount of creativity and depth, because Scorpio is the scuba diver of the zodiac. They need to go deep, deep, deep. And that's what you're about, George. You have a lot of curiosity about life and the world. And so those two planets on that date with that depth of Scorpio are attached to Mercury, the planet of communication, which is perfect
0: for you. We picked the right time. We're going to come back with more with Leslie McGuirk, and then we'll take readings next hour. When we take calls, if you want a reading, we need your birth date. You give that to Tom and then ask Leslie a personal direct question that she can run with. We'll be back in a moment, though, with more on Coast to Coast AM.
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1: And I wanted to talk to you anyway about the UFO reports, what you think of them.
2: The best thing about it is it's really exciting. We got complete vindication because basically what happened was is the government admitted that we don't know what these spots, these objects, these bright lights are, but basically you can help the government because the thing we're finding out is government's not that bright and they need our help. So that's where Coast to Coast AM comes in and George Norrie comes in. Because you're going to have people on here that will give the government investigators an idea where to look, how to look, and what to look for. So it really does a lot of validation of the history of this show, and this is a huge step forward to getting to the truth, because for the first time, we have the U.S. government admitting that there's something to this, really admitting there's something to this, and that's the big step for all of us.
3: Hello, everybody. I'm Tony Canto, your fresh grocer, and today we're going to do a tip on cluster tomatoes. Okay, backyard tomatoes are all about done, but cluster tomatoes are fantastic. 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They're also called stem tomatoes. 4, 5, 6 tomatoes all attached together. What makes these so great, besides growing in hothouses so they control the environment, they're still pulling nutrients from the stem. 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You do not want to store any tomatoes in the refrigerator at any time. Cluster tomatoes. If you want a great recipe of cluster tomato sauce, log on to TonyTantillo.com.
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1: It's time to congratulate you for your efforts to get a UFO UAP disclosure. 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
1: We'll take your calls and readings next hour with Leslie McGuirk, with much more to talk with her about astrology when we come back in just a moment. ParanormalDate.com is a website set up to put people together who understand each other. Let me tell you how it all started. I was at an event in San Francisco years ago, and a lady came up to me and said, George, you got to help me get a date. And I went, what? And she said, no, seriously, you got to help me get a date. I was on a date with a guy, and I started talking about UFOs and Bigfoot and all these great paranormal things. He got up and left, paid the bill, and took off. Help me. And that's when I thought of ParanormalDate.com for people who get it. Well, now it's going to go into a television show.
2: It sure is. I'm laughing because I can remember standing
1: you were there.
2: Where that lady was. In her, I can picture her face. It's so funny. So the question.
1: You started dating her. I'm kidding.
2: So the question is, if you're single and fascinated by the unexplained, are you? Well, then you need to get ready because our new show, Paranormal Date, it's a brand new show. It's a Spark TV original where love meets the supernatural.
1: And mention the guy who's behind it, because they released a story on it today.
2: The guy behind it is Jack Osborne. It's his company.
1: The son of Ozzy Osborne.
2: Absolutely. Yeah. And great guy, by the way. So here's how it works. Each episode, what we're going to do is we're going to take one paranormal-loving single, and they're going to go on a blind speed date with three potential matches. 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Who share their passion for ghosts, UFOs, psychics, phenomena, cryptids, you know, the mysterious stuff like that. 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Just go to ParanormalDate.com. That's ParanormalDate.com, where ghosting is a good thing.
1: Thank you, Thomas. And here's something for you to build up that immune system.
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4: Whether it's physical activity, obesity, diet, smoking, low on hormones, stress, sleep disorders, or your age, can be supported by reducing inflammation and aiding the body to heal itself appropriately. 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

0: Welcome back. George Norrie along with Leslie McCork, our astrologer. Leslie, how important is the astrologer compared to the reading? In that question, if you had five astrologers, would they all say the same thing?
1: That's a fantastic question. I think it's a lot like acupuncture. You can go to five different acupuncturists and maybe only one of them will help you. These are interpreted sciences, and acupuncture is so similar to astrology. And it used to be that acupuncture was not part of the medical community, and now it is. And I think astrology one day will be part of the medical community, like it once was years ago. And I've told your listeners before about the Hippocratic Oath, that all doctors that was part of the oath, that they had to know how to read a chart. And Hippocrates said, any man who doesn't know how to read a chart is not a doctor, he's a fool. But they removed that, unfortunately. But yes, I you have to be a little careful with astrologers, because a client of mine recently went to one, and this astrologer said to her that she hated men. And it was so not true. And once an astrologer puts these negative things into your head, mm-hmm. it's very hard to undo that damage. She also told her that with Jupiter moving into the sign of Leo, that she was probably going to gain 20 pounds this year. And I thought, that is so inappropriate and cruel and awful. And I think it's highly dangerous to open up your chart to someone who could do those kinds of things to you. And that's why when I'm teaching my students, I really train them on how to use words, how to deliver messages, how to make everything positive. There should never be anything negative or scary that an astrologer tells you, because it's just meant to be a generous and loving experience, as opposed to one that fills you with fear and dread.
0: But have you ever seen some bad things about somebody astrologically and you had to tell them?
1: In my entire life, I've only seen two charts that were so difficult that I really felt that it was sad that there wasn't a lot there for me to focus on that could be considered easy or hopeful. But it's very rare to see that. I mean, I've looked at thousands and thousands of charts. So those two people stand out, though. And even in those cases, I try to spin it in a way that's positive, because there is nothing negative about any animal in the animal kingdom. And we are an animal, too, in the animal kingdom. And every single creature has a purpose, and every human has a purpose. And I believe even those really difficult charts, there's always a way out. And sometimes people with the most difficult charts do the best things in the world. It's like they were born with very heavy metaphysical weights that they're having to lift. But if you have to lift hundreds of pounds of weights through your whole life, you develop a lot of muscles. And if you end up using those muscles to do good things in the world, then those difficult charts can be very beautiful.
0: How would you compare astrology, Leslie, to numerology?
1: Well, they both have ancient histories.
0: Very similar.
1: And yeah, they're similar. I think numerology is fascinating. I actually just recently taught a class about numerology. I've been studying that for a long time as well. I think astrology is about 100 times deeper, but I think astrology is super accurate and very fascinating. But astrology can just be like going into a very deep rabbit hole filled with all sorts of details about your life, including how you decorate your house and what your childhood was like, what your parents were like, all these deep, deep things. And numerology can't go quite that deep.
0: Fascinating. And again, we'll take calls next hour with Leslie McCork. We need your birth month, day, and year, and then ask a personal question. How does the rest of the year look for all of us overall?
1: It's pretty intense out there. The world is changing channels, And that's very uncomfortable for people. A lot of astrologers are freaking out because this is not just a normal little Mercury retrograde kind of summer. By the way, Mercury is retrograde right now. But what we have are several of the slow-moving outer planets changing signs, or they're connecting with each other. And those are the planets that tend to describe collective shifts, not just personal ones. And the big ones are... The first one is that Uranus is in Gemini now, and this is huge because Uranus is the planet of shock, disruption, technology, electricity, and sudden news and breakthroughs. And you're a Gemini, right, George?
0: I sure am.
1: Right. Well, you're going to feel this because Gemini rules communication, which is another reason why it's great that you have a radio show. And it's also... your nervous system. And when you put Uranus, the planet of shock and change, in the sign of Gemini, it can feel as if things are moving really fast. Like the news cycles are so fast, it's hard to keep up with what's happening in the world. And AI and technology are totally accelerating. That's all very Uranian and very much about Gemini as well. So it's a jumpy kind of energy. And it entered on April 25th of 2026, and it's going to stay there for years. So what I tell people who have a lot of planets in Gemini, or if their sun is in Gemini, to work with it, it's exciting. Uranus is not negative. It's just if you have too much of that energy, it can feel like you live inside a pinball machine. A lot of people can feel very restless with this energy. So the trick is to just stay as grounded as you can. Even walking barefoot on the earth can do wonders for people. Being in nature, being around animals, if you have them, all of that can help with the grounding energy. The other big news that's happening right now is that Saturn and Neptune are both in Aries. So I just told all your listeners, if you have a lot of planets in Uranus, you're going to feel that jolty energy of Uranus. So when you put Saturn and Neptune in Aries, this is another reason why a lot of astrologers are on edge, because Saturn is about structure. And it's about limits and being stable and strong and having a pattern. And Neptune is the opposite. It's all about dreams and fog and spirituality and illusions and denial. And when you put it in Aries, which is fire and war and anger and courage, you put that together and you get a strange mix of fantasy meeting reality. And there's a lot of confusion around leadership. And people wanting to act before they fully understand what they are acting on. And this started in February of 2026. And then, that was for Saturn. And then Neptune entered Aries in January of 2026. So it's been there for this whole year. It's going to continue to be there for another year and a half for Saturn. At least Neptune goes longer. So it's not comfortable, George. Those are not happy bedfellows. And then you've got Jupiter that just moved into Leo at the end of June, so just a few days ago, and that tends to magnify whatever it touches. So if you happen to be a Leo, this energy is going to make you feel even bigger and more creative, and it's the sign of celebrities and leaders and kings and queens and theater and performances. So it can be a wonderful time for courage and self-expression, but it's a lot of look at me energy. There's a lot of performance energy going on out in the world. So you combine all these together. And then on top of it, you've got around July 20th to the 22nd, there's a very rare configuration, and it involves Jupiter in Leo, Uranus in Gemini, Neptune in Aries, and Pluto in Aquarius. So this is a very intense outer planet electrical window. It's very short, but I would tell people to be on the lookout around those days, especially if you're any of those sun signs, Leo, Gemini, Aries, Aquarius. It doesn't mean it's bad. It's just intense. And the reason why it can feel intense also is that there's a lot of fire and air going together. And what does that do in nature? Fire acts and air spreads, and fire plus air can be brilliant, creative, revolutionary, and inspiring, but it can also become wildfire. So we never know as astrologers exactly how it's going to play out, but I would guess one thing would be around the end of July. I wouldn't be at all surprised if there's a massive fire somewhere.
0: Again, you've been doing readings for decades now. Do things still surprise you?
1: Yes, always. The more charts I study, the more shocked I am by how accurate it is, and it just pulls me in even further. I think that astrology is a serious tool for understanding people, and I just get frustrated when people don't understand how useful and accurate it is. I work with a lot of doctors. My accuracy has been proven by many Western trained doctors. And I always tell people the chart never lies. The chart is 100% accurate. My clients might not tell the truth, but the chart will tell the truth. So what can be difficult is that I know the chart is telling me something, but my client might say, no, that didn't happen. And I have to just be patient because I trust the wisdom of the astrology. It's an esoteric science. There are facts embedded in that

0: mother died. And I thought to myself, all right, well, were you really close to her? She said, yes, I was. And I fortunately asked her this question. So how did your grandmother die? And she said, oh, my grandfather came home from work, bludgeoned her to death, wrapped her up in a blanket, and buried her under the house. Oh. And I was like, yeah. So, but the point is that when you're 12, you have to minimize these horrific things because otherwise you can't function. So she really thought she had a nice childhood, but there was, that was the thing the chart was trying to tell me. And I believe that if we don't heal these darker parts of our charts, or especially traumas that happen when we're young, because if you don't figure out a way to heal it, it can show up in the next generation. And a lot of this stuff that's difficult is ancestral trauma. And I work with family constellation experts to try to help people end family patterns. A lot of times it's not really your fault that these difficult things are happening to you. A lot of times it's because out of love for your ancestors and your family, you say, oh, I'm going to pick this birth chart and work this out in this lifetime. And you do it out of compassion and love. But a lot of times it's not your job to do that. These are traumas that happened, you know, lifetimes ago for other people. And a family constellation person can really help figure out the root cause of some of this. And then you can be free of it. And that's one of the many tools and practitioners that I use to help people not repeat patterns. A lot of times in the chart, if you get stuck in a mouse trap or you are in quicksand and yet there's a magic carpet ride in your chart, my job is to get people out of any place where they're stuck and put them on their magic carpet ride. And we all have escape hatches. And if you don't have an astrologer help you figure out the highest vibration, the best way to do what you've been given, then we tend to just repeat things and get stuck. And that's why when I was 19, I tell you, my chart, I have a lot of quicksand and mousetraps. If she hadn't given me the way out, it would have been a much different life.
1: Interesting take. Have you found that people have changed their lives based on their astrological chart?
0: Tons and tons, yes. I would say that almost on a daily basis, I either get an email or a phone call or from someone who's telling me how much I've changed their life for the better. And that's what makes me so happy. I can't even tell you. And I don't know anything else on the planet that can do what astrology can do or the way I do astrology. And I think I have a very unusual way of doing it because I don't use astrological language. I show people visually what they're dealing with so that they can understand their owner's manual. And then I've learned over the years, because I have a deep interest in health and wellness. I was a speaker at a wellness conference in Denver 2 years ago. And that's really my thing, is how do we get people to be healthy?
1: We're going to come back and take calls with you, Leslie, and just questions for you when we come right back.
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1: Now, I see here, Dave, that there's a wall of Pop-Tarts. Beautiful construction. I'm going to take these roller skates, and I'm going to strap on some of these rockets to the bottom of my roller skate.
2: Before you go, let me just do this since we're being recorded. Let me hear you say, I love tangy tangerine, and my last...

0: dying wish would be for you guys to buy it.
1: Love Piggy Tangerine, and I would love you for you to buy it, please.
0: I'm Billy Army.
1: I'm Billy Army.
0: Okay, Billy, here we go. Oh, Billy.
2: Like what, through those Pop-Tarts? Like a hot knife through butter.
0: MZ is going to be mad when he sees that you blasted patch. Through the wall, dude. MZ, we just got the place remodeled.
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6: Breaking news this hour from Town Hall, Amit Thomason. Wheels down for President Trump. He's landed in Turkey, site of this year's annual NATO summit. Alliance leaders will strive to convince him that they are committed to spending more on defense, their own as well as that of fellow NATO members. International shipping, it remains a risky business in this strategic waterway.
7: A tanker in the Strait of Hormuz has been set ablaze after being struck by a projectile. The United Kingdom Maritime Trade Operations Centre says the tanker had been hit near Lima, Oman in the strait, adding the projectile hit the port side of the vessel while it was travelling south out of the strait toward the Gulf of Oman. It adds there's been no environmental impact from the strike and that the authorities are investigating. Iranian State Television is reporting the liquefied natural gas tanker came under attack after ignoring warnings but did not directly claim the assault. I'm Charles Villadesma.
6: Calls are growing within his own party for Democrat Graham Plattner to drop out of the U.S. Senate race in Maine. On top of other allegations now, a woman is accusing Plattner of sexual assault. Republican Senator Tom Cotton.
8: Let's not kid ourselves about what's happening here. The Democrats were willing to overlook other past misconduct, not mere allegations, but misconduct that he had confirmed because they agreed with his socialist, anti-Semitic, anti-American views. Those were a feature, not a bug.
6: Cotton speaking with the Salem Radio Network. Millions of people in the Mid-Atlantic and the Northeast face another day of rain as floodwaters and the threat of flooding persist. Parts of New Jersey and Connecticut have been especially hard hit by flash flooding. Watching Wall Street this morning, stock futures are mixed. The Dow futures are up 149 points, while the Nasdaq futures are down 312 points. More on these stories, townhall.com.
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6: As its ancient power grid continues to crumble, Cuba has suffered yet another island-wide blackout.
10: Fuel reserves have been dwindling since President Trump threatened tariffs on any country that provides oil to the island. A delivery by a Russian tanker back in March ran out by the end of April. As for health care, Mario Cruz with the World Health Organization says over 100,000 surgeries have been postponed, including those for pediatric patients. Like many Cubans, 33-year-old Mario Pedroso was resigned about the total blackout. Oil hasn't come in here for a while, he says, and we have no way to solve the problem. We have to resist, as we Cubans say. That's all. I'm Jennifer King.
6: Explosions rocked Damascus shortly after French President Macron entered the presidential palace for a meeting with his Syrian counterpart. The blasts injured at least four people, but the French president's office says Macron is safe and his visit to Syria is ongoing. News and analysis at townhall.com. New ICE facility could speed up deportations of families and kids.
11: The Trump administration plans to open a 528-bed holding center for migrant families and unaccompanied children awaiting removal from the U.S. It's being built in Alexandria, Louisiana, next to an airfield that's become the nation's largest hub of deportation flights. Immigration and Customs Enforcement says the facility's not a detention center, but a staging facility. The location would remove logistical headaches caused by extracting children from foster homes and shelters and not having anywhere to put them during final preparations for flight. I'm Ben Thomas.
6: The premiers of Alberta and Ontario have proposed a pipeline to carry Western Canadian oil to the country's east as Canada seeks new markets, a pipeline to carry up to 500,000 barrels of oil a day. More on these stories, townhall.com.
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16: This is America in the Morning from Westwood One. Good morning, I'm John Trout. It's Tuesday, July 7th, 2026. Here's what's coming up on America in the Morning.
17: A woman who previously dated Maine Senate candidate Graham Plattner says he drunkenly forced her to have sex. I'm Lisa Dwyer.
18: He criticized ICE in an email. Now a Rochester, New York man is taking the agency to court. I'm Sue Aller.
19: At the White House, President Trump took credit for getting FIFA to review a red card issued against U.S. star Flo Balogun, Ed Donahue, Washington.
20: The U.S. High Court weighs in on Texas's age verification law for mobile apps. I'm Clayton Neville.
21: King Charles III's strange son is traveling to the land of his birth, Charles de Ledesma, London.
16: All ahead on America in the Morning.

0: It's 7 after. Maine Democrat Senate candidate Graham Plattner has found himself embroiled in yet another scandal. Correspondent Lisa Dwyer reports.
1: A woman who previously dated Maine Senate candidate Graham Plattner says he drunkenly forced her to have sex after she told him to stop in 2021. Jenny Rassicot told Politico that she'd been in an on-and-off relationship with Plattner, but says she cut off contact after that night and told him the incident was not consensual. Plattner posted a video on his social media campaign account saying,
2: "Any accusation of non-consensual behavior is categorically false."
1: Plattner has canceled a number of town halls.
2: "Regardless of the inaccuracy of the reporting, but mindful the political reality will inflict, we are taking the time to reflect on the best path forward."
1: Plattner is seeking to unseat Maine's Republican Senator Susan Collins. I'm Lisa Dwyer.
0: A New York man is suing officials at Immigration and Customs Enforcement, alleging they violated his First Amendment rights. Correspondent Sue Aller has details.
3: Federal immigration officers are facing a lawsuit after a New York man says ICE agents showed up at his house over an email criticizing the agency. David Strever, a U.S. citizen from Rochester, claims his First Amendment rights were violated after officers visited his home while he was traveling overseas. Strever's attorney, Adam Steinbaugh, from the Foundation for Individual Rights and Expression, says the email was protected by political speech.
4: "You have rights to criticize the government. You have rights to contact the government and share your views."
3: According to the lawsuit filed Monday, the email sent in January to then-ICE Director Todd Lyons called the official a monstrous human being and said he would never know peace. ICE considered the message a threat and left a warning notice with Strever's wife.
4: "But the First Amendment also protects against forms of retaliation other than arrest."
3: He says the issue is not just about arrest, but government retaliation.
4: "A true threat which is not protected by the First Amendment is a serious expression of an intent to commit violence. There's nothing like that in this email."
3: The Department of Homeland Security denies it's trying to suppress free speech, saying anyone who threatens law enforcement officers will face consequences. I'm Sue Aller.
0: Charlie Kirk's family was present at the courthouse where prosecutors are laying out the evidence that they have to prove to the judge that they're ready to go to trial. Correspondent Hannah Schoenbaum reports Kirk's family had to step out of the courtroom several times to gather themselves.
5: I'm here outside the 4th District Courthouse in Provo, Utah, where the man accused of killing Charlie Kirk is present for the first day of his week-long preliminary hearing in the murder case. Also present in court are Kirk's parents, Robert and Catherine, and his widow, Erica Kirk. The president's son, Donald Trump Jr., is also here. We've heard prosecutors bring forth their first witness, a former Utah Valley University police officer who was on duty during the speaking event where Kirk was shot. He is part of a presentation by prosecutors who are trying to convince a judge this week that they have enough evidence against defendant Tyler Robinson to proceed to a trial. Robinson has been sitting with his attorneys, mostly looking forward, taking notes, and the Kirk family has been passing around tissues and at times getting up, leaving the courtroom and trying to collect themselves when they got too emotional and needed a moment.
0: 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It's 11 after. From NATO diplomacy to World Cup drama, President Trump weighs in on two very different global stages when America in the Morning continues after these messages.
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0: With the national forecast on America in the Morning, here's AccuWeather.com meteorologist Matt Rindy.
1: The latest system to shift through the eastern U.S. will continue to cause widespread showers and thunderstorms. The center of the low pressure is just off the northeast coast, with heavier rain expected to continue through southern New England this morning, where another 1 to 2 inches of rain can fall into the early afternoon, and this could lead to more flooding throughout the area. Clouds and rain will keep temperatures in the 60s and 70s. Farther north, high pressure will hold back the rain with increasing sunshine, and temperatures will warm into the 80s in northern New York and northern New England. Farther south, there'll be some afternoon thunderstorms forming through much of Virginia, southward to North Carolina, and a few of those storms will be strong with damaging winds possible, but there can also be very heavy rain leading to flash flooding. Though the rest of the southeast, there will be some scattered afternoon storms. There will be more hit or miss, but could still provide a drenching. And then farther west, a system over Arkansas will cause some showers and thunderstorms for the state, and also farther to the south into Louisiana, and then into Mississippi and western Tennessee. The slow nature of the movement of these storms could increase the risk for flash flooding across the area. Another system moving out of the Rockies and into the northern plains will spark a round of heavier thunderstorms from eastern Montana into the Dakotas and Minnesota, and a few of those storms could contain damaging winds and hail along with heavier rain. More showers and thunderstorms also bubble up over the rest of southern Idaho into Wyoming and southward into the Four Corners. It will be quiet across the west coast with more sunshine, but the heat will be building. That's the weather across America. It will be a cloudy, rainy, and cool day in Boston, Massachusetts with a high of 68. Phoenix, Arizona will have the heat with sunshine and a high of 113. That's the nation's weather. I'm AccuWeather.com meteorologist Matt Rindy.
0: 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Correspondent Sungmin Kim reports President Trump will travel to Turkey to take part in the NATO summit at the request of the Turkish president.
2: One thing that we do expect to see is a bilateral meeting between President Trump and President Erdogan. And a lot of that meeting is going to be centered on the issue of fighter jets. This is an issue that has been long running. What it boils down to is that Turkey wants to buy these F-35 fighter jets that the U.S. possesses. But Turkey has a separate Russian missile defense system that the U.S. is worried about, basically that the information about the F-35 jets' capabilities could make its way back to Russia because Turkey has this Russian missile system. And this is has been a very contentious factor in the U.S. and Turkey relationship, even though President Trump and President Erdogan are very personally friendly themselves. So we'll see if there's any resolution to that issue. President Trump hinted that he could be coming with a gift for President Erdogan in Ankara at the summit. And this was in response to a question where he was asking, what will you do about those F-35 jets?
0: While speaking with reporters, President Trump weighed in on the growing controversy of a red card reversal at the World Cup. Correspondent Ed Donahue has more.
3: At the White House, President Trump took credit for getting FIFA to review a red card issued against U.S. star Flo Balogun at the World Cup.
4: I thought it was two great athletes that crashed into each other and got entangled. That was not a guy punching somebody in the face.
3: The president says he spoke to FIFA's president, Gianni Infantino, and asked for a second look and nothing else.
4: I think it would have had a big stain. And I related just that feeling. I didn't tell him what to do. I can't tell him what to do. But I don't believe he made the decision. I think it was a committee that made the decision. And they made the right decision.
3: Infantino insists it was an independent decision. The UEFA soccer body in Europe is calling FIFA's move incomprehensible and unjustifiable. Balogun planted his cleated foot on the ankle of a Bosnian defender during the U.S. Round of 32 match. Ed Donahue, Washington.
0: Team USA was eliminated during the Round of 16 yesterday after losing to Belgium 4-1. It's 17 past. When we return on America in the Morning, a presidential request could mean cheaper burgers, chips, and soft drinks for your next summer cookout. After these messages.
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7: $5,000. 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
0: America in the Morning continues now. It's 19 after. AI once again gives Wall Street a boost. With Tuesday Business, Seth Soutell has a look at the markets.
11: I'm Seth Soutell, and this is the AP Markets Report. Stocks closed higher on Wall Street with some help from a rebound in AI-related stocks. The S&P 500 rose 0.7% Monday. Gains for several big AI stocks, including chipmaker Broadcom, outweighed losses in other parts of the market. The S&P is back within 1% of the all-time high it set in early June. The NASDAQ Composite climbed 1.1%. The Dow added 155 points, or 0.3%, to its latest record. Treasury yields fell a bit in the bond market. The yield on the 10-year Treasury slipped to 4.47%. Seth Soutell, New York.
0: Microsoft says it will cut 4,800 jobs, accounting for about 2% of its global workforces. In addition to the cuts, the tech giant also announced plans to overhaul its Xbox business and divest up to 5 gaming studios as it looks to cut costs after years of heavy investment into the gaming division. Despite spending tens of billions of dollars to expand the Xbox, including several high-profile acquisitions, Xbox has struggled to keep up with its competitors Sony and Nintendo. Microsoft shares were down 1.4% on Monday. Walmart says that after receiving a request from President Trump, they will begin to cut prices on many summer barbecue favorites, including meat, chips, and sodas. In a statement, Walmart said it will cut the price on 1 pound of 73% ground beef by about 12%. It also says it will lower the prices on items including Coke and Pepsi products, but did not say how much that discount would be. President Trump took to Truth Social to praise the decision, saying, quote, "This is a huge deal for the many millions of Americans who smartly shop at Walmart, which is a truly patriotic company," end quote. The price cuts mark a shift from last year when Walmart warned that tariffs would push prices higher. America in the Morning continues. The U.S. Supreme Court says Texas can enforce a law limiting children's ability to buy or download apps while the legal process plays out. Correspondent Clayton Neville explains.
12: The Texas App Store Accountability Act requires app stores and developers to verify users' ages and to get parental consent before making app store purchases. The law was reinstated by an appeals court last month after being temporarily paused by a Texas-based federal judge in December. Critics of the legislation, which include big tech companies like Google and Apple, contend that the law restricts children's ability to access tools that let them participate in free speech. The Supreme Court was asked last month for an emergency ruling blocking the law while litigation continues in the lower courts, but on Monday, the High Court denied those requests, allowing the state to enforce the law for the time being. I'm Clayton Neville.
0: It's 23 past. A college football workout ends in tragedy. A former coach faces criminal charges. That when America in the Morning continues after these messages.

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4: Now 25 past, welcome back. You're with America in the Morning. A former strength and conditioning coach at Bucknell University has been charged in the death of a football player who collapsed during training. Calvin Dickey was a freshman who was recruited to play lineman positions and suffered from a medical condition that increased his risk of serious injury following extreme exertion. He was in a training session in 2024 led by Mark Kulbis, who told him and other football players to do 100 up-downs. Kulbis was the only coach in the room during the training, had been informed of Dickey's medical condition, and had received training from the school on it. During the exercise, Dickey began to struggle, then passed out. He was taken to the hospital, where he died 2 days later. An autopsy found that his death had been caused by the exercise, along with his medical condition. Mark Kulbis has now been charged with felony aggravated hazing and misdemeanor counts of involuntary manslaughter, reckless endangerment, and hazing. Shifting gears, Prince Harry has returned to the UK for a week-long visit to raise awareness for the Invictus Games. Correspondent Charles de Ledesma reports the trip has sparked buzz over whether Meghan and the kids will also join him.
5: King Charles III's strange son is travelling to the land of his birth for a series of charity engagements that begin Tuesday. But for most royal watchers, that's just background noise. For the past 10 days, British tabloids and news broadcasts have been filled with speculation about whether Harry's wife, Meghan, will accompany him and, more importantly, whether they'll bring their two children, Prince Archie and Princess Lilibet, so they can finally get to know Grandpa Charles. But everything's up in the air as Harry seeks to arrange protection for his family after a government meeting refused to authorise taxpayer-funded security. Charles de Ledesma, London.
4: It was on this date in 1954 that a young man by the name of Elvis Presley went to a Memphis radio station, WHBQ, and changed rock history by playing Elvis' very first Sun recording, That's All Right. America in the Morning for Tuesday, July 7th, 2026, is produced by Alexander Hinton. I'm John Trout. This is Westwood One.
6: Hi, this is Dr. Duncan McCollum, and I have this amazing patient, Gayleen, here, who walked into our office, well, barely walked into our office,
7: hardly able to walk and bent over. And within three visits, I was standing up straight, walking. I couldn't believe it. That's never happened to me before. It's been a very rough road, but we're getting there, and I'm very grateful.
8: And you had two back surgeries as well, right?
7: Yes, I did. Yep, in 1995, yeah.
8: And so they didn't really solve your problem?
7: No, they didn't.
8: And you came in, we did some stem cell treatments on you and some chiropractic on you, right?
7: Correct.
8: Yeah. So you're happy?
7: I'm happy. Everyone here is just awesome. They're all here to help you. They're all so sweet.
8: You should listen to Gayleen, see if we can help your health.
7: That's right. Anyone that needs help, please come in.
8: Thank you.
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10: SRN News, I'm Rich Thomason in Washington. It is wheels down for President Trump. He's in Turkey now, site of this year's annual NATO summit. Alliance leaders will strive to convince him that they are committed to spending more on defense. International shipping that remains subject to attack in the Strait of Hormuz. A tanker caught fire off the coast of Oman after it was hit by some sort of missile, presumably fired by Iran. Calls are growing within his own party for Democrat Graham Platner to step down as a U.S. Senate candidate in Maine. On top of other allegations, now a woman accusing Platner of sexual assault. Millions in the mid-Atlantic and the Northeast facing another day of rain as floodwaters and the threat of flooding persist. On Wall Street this morning, the Dow futures 134 points higher, NASDAQ futures down 267. More details, srnnews.com.
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4: This is America in the Morning from Westwood One. I'm John Trout. Coming up this half hour,
18: the shocking allegation that threatens to sink a Democratic Socialist candidate.
19: Do you not remember what happened last night?
18: I'm Joan Jones.
20: Charlie Kirk's widow faces his alleged killer in court.
21: I'm Clayton Neville. President Donald Trump says he's building a granite helipad on the White House South Lawn. I'm Josh Boak.
22: Four people, including a police officer, were killed in a shooting in Ohio. I'm Julie Walker.
4: Plus, the USA's World Cup performance, that in sports with Robert Workman. We're back after these messages.

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0: 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Here's AccuWeather.com meteorologist Matt Rindy.
1: A system will be moving out of the Rockies into the Northern Plains, producing heavier thunderstorms from eastern Montana into the Dakotas and Minnesota, and a few of those storms could contain damaging winds, hail, along with heavier rain, maybe even a tornado, and then we'll have more showers and thunderstorms also bubbling up over the rest of southern Idaho into Wyoming and then southward to the Four Corners. It's going to be a quiet day along the west coast with more sunshine, but the heat will be building with highs well into the 90s across the interior parts of Washington and Oregon, with a few 100s as well, and then climbing into the 110s as you head into the desert southwest. A storm just off the northeast coast will cause widespread showers and thunderstorms, with heavier rain expected to continue through parts of southern New England this morning, where another 1 to 2 inches of rain can fall. That will last into the early afternoon, and this could lead to some more flooding throughout the area. Clouds and rain will keep temperatures in the 60s and 70s. As you head farther north, there will be more sunshine as high pressure holds the rain back, and temperatures will warm into the 80s through northern New York into northern New England. Farther south, there will be some afternoon thunderstorms along the same system through much of Virginia into North Carolina, and a few of those storms could be strong with damaging winds possible, and there also could be some heavy rain with local flash flooding. And the rest of the southeast will have scattered afternoon thunderstorms, and while there'll be more hit or miss, there could still be some drenching rainfall. And then farther to the west of that, there'll be a system over Arkansas, which will cause more showers and thunderstorms for the state. And then farther to the south into Louisiana, and then into Mississippi and western Tennessee. And the slow nature of these storms could produce some flash flooding as well. That's the nation's weather. I'm AccuWeather.com meteorologist Matt Rindy.
0: 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I'm John Trout. Maine Democratic U.S. Senate candidate Graham Plattner is facing mounting pressure to end his campaign after a woman publicly accused him of sexual assault. Correspondent Joan Jones has the latest.
2: Plattner has denied the allegation, calling it false and politically motivated.
3: Regardless of the inaccuracy of the reporting, but mindful of the political reality it will inflict, we are taking the time to reflect on the best path forward.
2: The sexual assault allegation is made by a woman who dated Graham Plattner on and off for more than 2 years. She tells Politico in late 2021, Plattner entered her home while drunk and forced himself on her.
4: He was heavily intoxicated, had intentions with me, and wasn't listening when I said no. Yes, I remember very specifically saying, I'm not into this. I remember that the most.
2: CNN's Jake Tapper on the question being asked by many Americans.
5: Why did you ultimately decide to do it? Why come forward?
4: A few reasons. One of the biggest ones is that I think that there are a lot of men in this world relying on the silence of women.
2: The Democratic Senatorial Campaign Committee said today that Plattner needs to withdraw right away and allow voters to choose a new candidate. And if he doesn't, they will not continue to fund his campaign. Now, Plattner has postponed several campaign events. He says he's taking time to consider the future of his campaign. Under Maine election rules, Democrats have a limited window to choose a replacement nominee if he does withdraw. For America in the Morning, I'm Joan Jones.
0: Correspondent Lisa Dwyer reports an upstate New York resident is suing after being questioned by ICE investigators over comments made in an email.
6: Upstate New York resident David Strever is suing U.S. Immigration and Customs Enforcement for sending federal officers to his house with a warning over an email he sent Todd Lyons. Strever was on a trip to Finland when two officers showed up at his home in June, presenting his wife with a warning notice indicating that that email was considered a threat. Agents also showed up at a hotel in New York City when he returned. Homeland Security Secretary Mark Wayne Mullen says allegations that they are attempting to squash free speech is categorically false. Strever's attorneys say the email was clearly within the protection of the First Amendment and in the context of political speech. I'm Lisa Dwyer.
0: A judge in Utah is considering whether there is sufficient evidence to hold a trial for the man accused of last year's assassination of conservative political activist Charlie Kirk. Correspondent Clayton Neville is following the case.
7: The preliminary hearing's expected to last 5 days. Tyler Robinson hasn't entered a plea and could face the death penalty if convicted in the case. Monday's hearing in Provo, Utah, marked the first time that Charlie Kirk's widow, Erica Kirk, and his parents have appeared in the same courtroom as Robinson. The suspect accused of shooting Kirk during a rally on the Utah Valley University campus last September. Robinson's lead defense attorney, Catherine Nestor, cross-examined former Utah Valley University police officer Chris Bagley about so-called security gaps on the day of the shooting.
8: So you can see a towel, but you can't see an actual gun.
9: I don't know
8: gun.
9: If it was a towel or a blanket. I don't know what it was.
8: But you can't see an actual gun.
9: No, like an object, like a form of a gun, like a long object.
7: Former Utah State Bureau of Investigation agent David Hull described video evidence documenting the moments after the shooting.
10: Mr. Kirk's detail, his own security team, removed him from the scene whilst administering first aid, and they conducted what would be called a hasty transport to Panogos Hospital.
7: He testified that a massive number of tips came in after the shot was fired.
10: Cell phone videos were coming in. If you imagine there's 3,000 people at an event and everybody has a cell phone, there was a lot of information that people were willing to share with us.
7: Erica Kirk and her in-laws temporarily left the courtroom when Bagley described the shooting itself. Donald Trump Jr., a close friend of Kirk's, was also seen in the courtroom. Later this week, evidence expected to include a videotape statement by Robinson's former roommate. I'm Clayton Neville.
0: It's 18 till. When we return on America in the Morning, the White House getting another makeover. What's changing at 1600 Pennsylvania Avenue after these messages?

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0: It's 16 before the hour. Welcome back. You're with America in the Morning. I'm John Trout. Correspondent Josh Boak reports President Trump is planning to make more changes to the White House grounds.
1: President Donald Trump says he's building a granite helipad on the White House South Lawn, insisting that the landing area is needed to accommodate new and more powerful presidential choppers. Confirmation comes as construction crews had already begun working on the helipad.
2: When you land on the grass, it's not that the grass gets discolored, it gets ripped out. So now we're building a helipad, beautiful helipad. And it's got the seal of the White House on it in granite.
1: Trump says the project would be privately funded by Sikorsky Aircraft and estimated its cost at up to $6 million. Some of Trump's major White House construction projects have relied on public money, even when the president initially suggested otherwise. It's the latest major construction project he has overseen at the White House. I'm Josh Boak.
0: An Ohio police officer has died in the line of duty after responding to a 911 call. With details, here's correspondent Julie Walker.
3: Four people, including a police officer, were killed in a Sunday night shooting in Ohio. Wayne County Sheriff Tom Ballinger says it began with a 911 call about gunshots fired at a home in Rittman, which is about 40 miles south of Cleveland. When it was over, one police officer was dead. Two other officers and a police dog were injured. The suspect was also dead along with two other people.
4: Roughly around 9:30 or so, our dispatch center received 911 call of some type of disturbance and shots fired. Officers responded to the area and immediately started taking fire.
3: That audio courtesy WEWS News. I'm Julie Walker.
0: At least one Capitol riot suspect will not be allowed to utilize the pardons issued by President Trump. Correspondent Ed Donahue explains.
5: A judge ruled not all Capitol riot suspects are covered under President Trump's pardons. Brian Cole, Jr. is charged with planting pipe bombs near the national headquarters of the Democratic and Republican parties on the eve of the January 6, 2021 riot. Federal Judge Amir Ali noted the president's blanket pardons for rioters explicitly applied only to people who were convicted of crimes related to the attack. Cole was arrested nearly a year after the mass pardons were issued, so the judge concluded they don't apply to him. Prosecutors have said Cole confessed after his arrest, telling FBI agents he felt bewildered by conspiracy theories related to the 2020 presidential election, and something just snapped. A trial date has not been set. Ed Donahue, Washington.
0: Toyota Motors announced it's investing $3.6 billion to move the production of the Tacoma pickup truck from a plant in Tijuana, Mexico, to its manufacturing campus in San Antonio, Texas. The move is expected to generate 2,000 new jobs at the facility and roughly double the size of the existing plant by 2030. The announcement comes less than a week after the Trump administration confirmed it would not automatically extend its trade pact with Canada and Mexico, opting to conduct an annual review. A Toyota spokesperson said the company will continue to produce some Tacoma pickups at another Mexico-based plant. Shifting gears, Cuba's electric system suffered a countrywide blackout. Correspondent Jennifer King reports the country's currently under an oil embargo imposed by President Trump.
6: An island-wide blackout is hitting the 10 million residents of Cuba. At night, the streets are plunged into darkness. Lena May's father usually cooks the rice on an electric stove when the power is on. She says she told her dad they had to buy charcoal because otherwise they'll starve. Fuel reserves have been dwindling since President Trump threatened tariffs on any country that provides oil to the island. A delivery by a Russian tanker back in March ran out by the end of April. As for health care, Mario Cruz with the World Health Organization says over 100,000 surgeries have been postponed, including those for pediatric patients. Like many Cubans, 33-year-old Mario Pedroso was resigned about the total blackout. Oil hasn't come in here for a while, he says, and we have no way to solve the problem. We have to resist, as we Cubans say. That's all. I'm Jennifer King.
0: Correspondent Charles de Ledesma reports Russia has attacked Kyiv again just days after the deadliest attack on the capital this year.
7: Russia launched waves of missiles and drones targeting Kyiv early Monday. This killed at least 11 people, authorities say, hours after Ukraine's president had warned that a large-scale attack was imminent. At least another 60 people were wounded, according to local officials, as emergency workers combed through rubble looking for survivors at residential high-rise buildings. Pavel Koltsev, an internally displaced person from the Russian-occupied Donbass region, recalls that after the strike, he dug at the rubble to pull his wife out. "This is a nightmare," he says. His son was also injured. "Let them go to hell, Putin and all of them," he adds. While Kristina Payetskaya, a Russian-speaking resident of Kyiv, tells the AP, "From first to third floors, everything was on fire. We live on the 19th floor, and all the windows were blown out, and the whole house was in smoke. Explosions had echoed across the city as civilians sought shelter in metro stations." I'm Charles Deledesma.
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8: World Cup 2026, Belgium blasted the U.S. 4-1 in Seattle last night, the third and final host nation eliminated in as many days. After the ninth-ranked Belgians took the lead 9 minutes in, Malik Tillman tied it with a beautiful free kick, but that surge lasted barely a minute, Belgium taking advantage of shoddy U.S. defense and mental errors in their own end. Belgium will meet Spain in the quarterfinals, the number two team in the world rankings. Got a stoppage time goal to edge Portugal 1-0 in Dallas. Probably the final World Cup appearance of Cristiano Ronaldo. The last two spots in the quarterfinals will be decided today. World number one Argentina and Egypt meet in Atlanta. Then it's Switzerland and Colombia clashing in Vancouver. Baseball, the Mets nip the Braves 7-6 in 10 innings. Juan Soto put New York on top with a three-run homer in the top of the ninth. Matt Olson tied it with a two-run shot in the home half. Luis Torrens doubled in two runs in the top of the 10th. Then Atlanta loaded the bases before falling short. Dodgers blew an early five-run lead but came back to edge the Rockies 8-7 in 10 innings. Nationals outlasted the Astros 12-11. Houston had a five-run lead early. Washington then scored five times in the third and six more in the fifth, capped by a James Wood grand slam.
9: Yeah, I mean, guys battle every at-bat. It doesn't really matter the score. So, we just put together a bunch of good at-bats and we're able to put a bunch of runs up.
8: Elliot Ramos had two taters and five ribs as the Giants blasted the Blue Jays 10-1. Yankees deflected the Rays 5-1. Jose Caballero homered twice for New York.
10: I always play around with that, but it's a real thing. I always think that every player should think the same way. That's why we're in the big leagues, because we're the best.
8: That's just the Yanks' second win in the last 11 games. Diamondbacks blanked the Padres 8-0. Brandon fought in the fighters, scattered eight hits. Max Kepler homered and drove in four. Royals hit four homers as they flattened the Phillies 15-1. Three of the dingers and nine of the runs coming off ace Christopher Sanchez, the worst outing of his career. Brewers rallied past the Cardinals 4-3. Bryce Tarang with a big hit.
11: This locker room's bought into we're winning games, so we'll figure out any way how we can win a game or whatever. If we could walk home with a win every night, then that's what we're going to try to do.
8: At Wimbledon, Americans Madison Keys and Ashlyn Kruger were ousted in the fourth round, leaving just two U.S. players into the quarterfinals. And as luck would have it, they face each other today. 4-seed Jessica Pegula and 7-seed Coco Gauff. Men's quarters today, number one and defending champion Yannick Sinner against unseeded German Jan-Lennard Struff. And 3rd-seed Canadian Felix Auger-Aliassime meets number 7 Novak Djokovic, still seeking that record 25th Grand Slam title. That's Tuesday Sports.
0: Thank you, Robert. It's 7 till. One Hollywood legend is taking his final bow with a very presidential twist when America in the Morning continues after these messages.

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0: It's 5 till. Welcome back. You're with America in the Morning. President Trump rang the opening bell of the stock market from the Oval Office on Monday. The first-of-its-kind ceremony was organized to celebrate the first day of trading after the launch of Trump Accounts, a new kind of individual retirement account for children, on July 4th.
1: Children that are born without money, without any money, great parents, they can have everything, can be great, but they have no money. They can become very wealthy children at 18, and they can flip it over, or their people can flip it over into other vehicles at a certain age so that they don't take it out. I would recommend they probably don't take it out, but they can have a lot of money, especially if the market continues.
0: The president was joined by executives from companies on the exchange, White House officials, and Senator Ted Cruz, who helped him champion the legislation that created the Trump accounts. Actor Rob Reiner made a presidential cameo for his final on-screen appearance. With more, here's correspondent Kevin Carr.
2: Rob Reiner, who passed away in December, made a surprise cameo over the weekend. The Princess Bride director shot a scene for Larry David's HBO series Life, Larry, and the Pursuit of Unhappiness last fall, about a month before he and his wife were found dead in their Brentwood home. Reiner played George Washington giving his farewell address, declining to run for a third term.
3: No man should serve more than two terms as president.
2: Reiner, as Washington, even suggests a constitutional amendment for term limits. Larry David, playing a colonial villager, responds.
4: Well, what if there's some in office, some narcissistic who doesn't follow the Constitution?
2: Reiner and David go back and forth predicting current events.
3: I would suggest that after every presidential election, there be a peaceful transfer of power.
4: Yes, yes. Anyone who would accept the results of a free and fair election is a sociopath.
2: Other topics touched upon include illegal emoluments, the January 6th insurrection, ICE crackdowns, attacks on universities and the free press, and even the Epstein scandal. Eventually, another Trump critic, Jimmy Kimmel, appeared as a possible voice of reason.
5: Are you suggesting that the president would take the time to challenge anyone who dare make fun of him as if he were a big baby?
2: The scene eventually devolves into chaos, with Reiner as Washington giving up trying to reassure the people. I'm Kevin Carr.
0: It was on this date in 1969 that George Harrison, Paul McCartney, and Ringo Starr gathered at Abbey Road Studios to record the timeless Beatles track, Here Comes the Sun. That's our show for today, Tuesday, July 7th, 2026. America in the Morning is produced by Alexander Hinton. I'm John Trout. This is Westwood One.

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3: Breaking news this hour from Town Hall. Amit Thomason. President Trump is joining his fellow NATO leaders at the alliance's annual summit in Turkey. He says Russia's war in Ukraine figures prominently on his agenda.
4: I think we're getting much closer than people realize, and President Putin wants it to end. I will tell you that very strongly. What a good call. And President Zelensky actually wants it to end now. And we're going to be going to NATO, and we're going to be talking about it. And I think we're going to get it ended. It's been a terrible situation.
3: The White House says Mr. Trump will meet with the Ukrainian President Zelensky on the sidelines of the summit tomorrow. Supporters are fleeing Democratic U.S. Senate candidate Graham Platner as a former girlfriend becomes the latest person to level serious allegations against him, accusing the man with the Nazi tattoo of sexual assault.
5: Ginny Rassicott told Politico that she'd been in an on-and-off relationship with Platner, but says she cut off contact after that night and told him the incident was not consensual. Platner posted a video on his social media campaign account saying,
6: "Any accusation of non-consensual behavior is categorically false."
5: Platner has canceled a number of town halls.
6: "We are taking the time to reflect on the best path forward."
5: Platner is seeking to unseat Maine's Republican Senator Susan Collins. I'm Lisa Dwyer.
3: It's a long road to recovery for earthquake-shattered Venezuela, where some 17,000 people have been left homeless. SRN News and our parent company, Salem Media, partnering with Christian nonprofit Food for the Poor to rush emergency aid to victims of the tragedy. 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Ahead of this morning's opening bell on Wall Street, the Dow futures 225 points higher. NASDAQ futures down almost 300 points. Townhall.com.
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3: Explosions rocked Damascus as the French president visits Syria. He wasn't hurt, but 18 other people were injured.
8: Francis Emmanuel Macron had entered the presidential palace to meet Syrian President Ahmad al-Sharaa when the explosions happened, where local media report Macron was staying. The French president's office says he's safe and that his meeting with al-Sharaa was continued. Macron's the first major Western leader to visit Syria since al-Sharaa came to power, his visit coming before he heads to the NATO summit in Ankara, Turkey. State media, citing an unnamed security security official says the two blasts in the heart of the capital were caused by explosive devices. A large plume of smoke could be seen from the site. I'm Charles de Ledesma.
3: A Paris appeals court has cleared the way for far-right leader Marine Le Pen to possibly run for the French presidency next year. However, she must wear an electronic bracelet, which she has said is a non-starter. Townhall.com. Spain knocks out a neighbor to advance to the eighth round of the World Cup in Arlington, Texas.
9: Fans watching in Madrid, Spain roared as Mikel Merino scored the single goal to defeat Portugal a few seconds into extra time, sending Spain to the World Cup quarterfinals. Merino was doubtful to even make the squad after injuries and didn't take the field until the 85th minute, but he showed some of the brilliance that helped Arsenal win its first Premier League title in more than 20 years. When he got knocked down, he got back up again, and then as a Portugal player argued the foul, he drove towards the goal, took a pass from Ferran Torres, and blasted the ball past Portugal's goalkeeper. Spain advances to the quarterfinals for the first time since winning its only World Cup title in 2010 in South Africa. I'm Jennifer King.
3: No World Cup title for the U.S. The Americans fell to Belgium 4-1. The loss came after President Trump successfully went to bat for a suspended American player. More on these stories, townhall.com.
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18: Live from Studio C. A dimly lit room deeper than the bowels of the Armstrong and Getty Communications Compound. How y'all doing? First, the disappointing news to some of you. Joe is still not here. He's still on vacation. I can hear the groans. I can hear the groans all across this great nation. The 70 stations we're on across this great nation. People groaning. But it's still just me. Back from vacation. Joe is off for a couple of more days as he is taking what he keeps calling the longest vacation of his life, and I'm sure it is, with him and his wife, Judy, celebrating their 40th wedding anniversary, which is obviously a big number and a big deal. And he'll be back, I think, on Friday or sooner or later or whenever he gets around to it. But, man, there's a lot to talk about, both things I want to share from fun stuff I did over vacation or things I learned over vacation or whatever, and just stuff that's in the news, and really look forward to it. Michael, how are you doing? How was your time off? Did you do anything? Did you take any time off?
19: Yeah, I took it easy. I took it very easy.
18: Took it easy. How are you at taking it easy? I am terrible at taking it easy. I am not good at it at all.
19: I just got stuff done around the house, so nothing exciting. You know, I did the stuff that you don't want to get to, but you have no excuse at this point. You got lots of time to do it.
18: Right.
19: Saying,
18: I did a fair amount of that, too. And I am not good at relaxing. I never have been. And it made me wonder about someday in the distant future when I retire what that will look like, because I am not good at relaxing. My son said to me yesterday, my 16-year-old, because I was talking to him about this, and he said, you know, I could do nothing all day, every day, the rest of my life. I'd be perfectly happy. So I guess he's built that way. He got those genes somewhere.
19: Yeah, I can't do that.
18: I can't either. I absolutely cannot. So
20: I'm happy to be back at work and happy to be back in my routine. Human beings, like dogs, really like routines. And I suppose, you know, if you don't have a job, you get some sort of routine, like my parents. My dad gets up in the morning and he goes down to the McDonald's and argues about politics with some other old retired guys. He's got a routine. You got to have a routine. Of course, we're going to dedicate an entire hour to Travis and Taylor finally getting married over the weekend. We got a full hour on that. We'll do one segment on what the celebrities wore. We'll do a segment on the vows and all kinds of different stuff. We'll do that later. That was my niece called our royal wedding. Our royal wedding that happened in Madison Square Garden over the weekend. Look forward to that. Biggest political stories out there, and I have no interest in talking about politics. One thing I thought about over the last week and a half is how little I care about talking about politics. I love issues. I like policy. But, man, just the day-to-day crap that fills cable news channels and social media, I have so little interest in. And it has so little impact on anybody's life, but it is a pretty big story that this Plattner guy running for the Senate up in Maine, who at least had a shot of flipping a seat, which could determine who controls the Senate, which is a very, very big deal in our system. Graham Plattner is in trouble. A woman came forward over the last, 48 hours, flat out accusing him of rape with a long, detailed story on camera on CNN. This is not the New York Times piece from several weeks ago that had a bunch of women kind of vaguely alleging him that he wasn't a good date. I mean, it was so weak. This woman was in that piece. She wasn't at that time talking about being raped. She didn't want to be a rape victim, but she decided she just couldn't handle this guy being in the Senate, knowing what kind of guy he is, even though she agrees with his politics. And we'll get into that a little bit later. We'll play some of that interview she did with Jake Tapper on CNN. It's very believable sounding, it's definitely bad. And you know it's bad and got teeth given the fact that Chuck Schumer and Ro Khanna and all kinds of powerful Democrats that had been supporting Plattner have now asked him to get out of the race. The top Democrats in the country have asked this guy to get out of the race. So that's when you know it is almost certainly over. But if you haven't heard that, the details of that story, we'll get into that a little bit later. I know the 4th of July at this point is in the rearview mirror. But, man, there was so much good stuff over the 4th of July that I came across just everywhere. Social media and various publications and TV shows I watched and everything like that about this great country that I can't wait to get into that stuff and share it. There was also some ridiculous pushback against America that we have to talk about, including the mayor of New York City and his insane address that he put out for the 4th of July, blasting the United States of America for that whole socialist America-hating crowd out there that is growing in power, it would seem. The socialists won another seat in Michigan a couple of days ago, unseated another, 16-term normal Democrat. Lost to another socialist, so they are continuing to flex their weedy, we don't believe in work muscles. Got more on that, too. And then, of course, the United States lost in soccer yesterday to a much better team. That was the problem with that. The team we were playing was much, much, much better.
19: Did you go to a fireworks show or anything like that?
20: Kinda, not a lot. I live in a town that hates America. It's amazing how few American flags there were in the town I live in. It was disappointing. My son actually said, because we were driving around, I don't know if it was day before or on 4th of July, he said, how come I don't see more American flags? I said, because you live in a town full of people that mostly hate the country, which is true. And if you drive 20 miles to areas where people love the country, there were tons of flags and a lot more firework going on, but such is the deal. There's a great poll that came out over the weekend. We'll get into the details of that also. But for people who lean right with their politics, Republicans, their love of the country is steady no matter who's president. Very little wavering, whether it's one of their guys or not one of their guys in the presidency. Whereas Democrats, They love the country when it's a Democratic president. They hate the country when it's not a Democratic president. It goes up and down like that, which is interesting, isn't it? One line is straight. The other one goes up and down with the administrations, which I think means something about the psychology of people and how they vote. But again, we'll talk about that a little bit later, too. Trump's at NATO right now with some major decisions and conversations to be had about the future of NATO and how much money they're going to pony up. And in particular, Trump is meeting with Zelensky tomorrow and then already has scheduled immediately after that meeting with President Zelensky a phone call with Vladimir Putin. And that could be a big deal. Trump's meeting with the leader of Turkey. They're going to talk about whether or not they get some of our very, very, very cool technology in terms of our planes or not. And lots of stuff there. We'll probably talk to Mike Lyons at some point this week about that. Definitely, I'm looking up at the TV, man. All of the political shows, your cable news shows, are big on this Plantner story. If he has to drop out, I think Susan Collins holds on, and that means Republicans most likely are a lock to hold on to the Senate, which is a big deal for Trump, who's probably going to be impeached somewhere between 1 and 50 times over the next 2 years when the Democrats take back the House. Have lots to talk about. Can't wait to tell you some of the stories about going to Nevada, riding dirt bikes. I was in Vegas for 3 days. I rented a 1966 Mustang GT that we rode around Vegas in for a couple of days. It was so much fun. My 16-year-old and I, oh my God, that was cool. But more on that later. Let's start the show officially as we're back from vacation. I'm Jack Armstrong. He's Joe Getty. On this, it is Tuesday, July the 7th. Let me count my fingers from the fireworks. Yep, got all 10 this year. That's fantastic. July the 7th, the year 2026. We are Armstrong and Getty, and we approve of this program. Let's begin it according to FCC regulations at Mark.
0: This is the 18-time champion of the world with 66 Nathan's Famous hot dogs and buns in 10 minutes, Joey Chestnut!
20: And he went on to win again. Quite easily, nobody can touch Joey Chestnut when it comes to hot dog eating, which reminds me of this that I came across. Though we lost to Belgium yesterday in the World Cup soccer 4-1, and it wasn't that close, that doesn't tell the whole story of the United States versus Belgium. Moon landings, USA 6, Belgium 0. Waffle houses, Belgium 0, United States over 2,000. And finally, hot dog eating titles, USA 16, Belgium 0. So there you go. Suck on that, Belgium. Who needs you? We don't care about soccer anyway. I came across another great bicentennial piece about all the things America's good at. And it was basically of, hey, World Cup soccer fans, you can thank us later. With the idea being that nobody would care about the World Cup if the United States prioritized soccer. If we cared about soccer the way we care about the NFL and the NBA and Major League Baseball and all our best athletes play soccer, no other country in the world would ever win a World Cup tournament. We would win them all, and nobody would have any interest in it because it would be boring. So you can thank us later that we stay out of your sport, rest of the world. Otherwise, we would dominate that, and it would take all the fun out of it for you. I have to talk about running into some foreigners while I was in Vegas who love the country. Just like all those stories you've seen on social media, maybe, about people coming here from foreign lands and being amazed by the United States, particularly compared to what they're getting from their news media. That's what this guy from Sweden told me. But just absolutely having a great time in the United States and shocked about how happy and safe we are compared to what they're seeing on their TV news every single night all across Europe. That doesn't do us any favors. Anyway, we got that to talk about, too. So that's about 15 different topics that I've already introduced, and we got more to come. Can't wait to get into all of that. You can text anytime you want on the text line, which I've been gone so long I don't remember what it is. 415-295-KFTC. We've got headlines with Heather Myers coming up next. Please stay here.
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1: Jack, what about the late mail-in goals that America will receive tomorrow? That's true. The mail-in goals have not been counted. Maybe we'll end up beating Belgium, if that's the way things ought to work. Again, we beat moon landings, U.S. 6, Belgium 0. Hot dog championships, U.S. 16, Belgium 0. Waffle houses, 2,000 plus for the United States, Belgium 0. Now, those are important scores. Let's take a look at the headlines that are going on right now. We welcome back to the Armstrong and Getty Show Heather Myers, who was off for a little while, too. Welcome back, Heather.
2: Oh, glad to be back, and happy Tuesday. Let's start with this. A story from Fox News. Trump arrives in Turkey for high-stakes NATO summit. Same story from NBC News. Trump to meet with NATO leaders with his commitment to the alliance in doubt. And from ABC News, Trump meets with NATO allies after a year of upheaval.
1: Yeah, we will talk more about that. I hate all of the news coverage that the leans into the Trump doesn't believe in NATO. NATO didn't believe in NATO until Trump started pressuring them to spend money on it. They didn't believe in their own alliance. Anyway, more on that later.
2: Fox News Joe appears visibly shaken.
1: Uh-oh, we got a microphone problem there, Micah. Michael, we have any idea what's going on there? Let's try it again, Heather. Did we just completely lose her microphone? That's a drag. We're going to do a feature with Heather Myers a little bit later. She has been filling in for Katie Green, who is off because she had a little baby. And well, maybe we'll hear from Katie. Who knows? But Heather Myers has been filling in, and we decided we'll do a little segment with who is Heather Myers a little bit later in the show today. But Heather is back with the headlines. Heather.
2: Okay, is that better? Did
1: yes.
2: I sound like I was underwater there
1: yes.
2: for a second?
1: Yes,
2: okay,
1: you did.
2: Sorry about that. Let's try this again. This one from Fox News. Judge appears visibly shaken as Charlie Kirk assassination evidence is shown in court.
1: Ooh.
2: Yeah, that one, that video you almost have to go to check out because it is quite an eye-opening.
1: I don't know this story. Go ahead and take a little time here. Explain what's happening there.
2: So they're doing the preliminary hearing right now, which is essentially where the judge will decide if there is enough evidence to move this on to trial, which is about a 100% chance of that happening. But they did actually show the evidence yesterday, including the shooting.
1: Uh-huh.
2: And you see the judge, the camera's only on the judge, and you see the judge actually, like, wince as soon as the shots are fired. And to see a judge do that, it is pretty eye-opening.
1: You know, I haven't seen the video, and I'm not going to watch it. I don't need to see that. But from what I understand, it is pretty gruesome. Okay.
2: Right.
1: We'll be following that trial, of course. Back to you, Heather.
2: CBS News, top Democrats call on Graham Plattner to drop out as sexual assault allegations emerge.
1: Yeah, when Chuck Schumer and others come out and say you got to go, it's over. It's just a matter of hours, really. I'd be shocked if Graham Plattner doesn't get out today. The interesting thing is that Maine has no system, or no rules anyway, for replacing him on the ballot. They can, and they will, but they have no rules. They can do it however the hell they want. And they need to scramble and figure that out, too.
2: From CBS News, China test launches ballistic missile from sub in South Pacific.
1: With strong condemnations from other countries around the world.
2: Right. From Fox News, The View's co-host, Sunny Hostin, feels unsafe in neighborhoods with American flags.
3: Shut up!
2: Oh, that one's causing a lot.
1: Yeah.
2: A lot of chatter online. From CNN, diarrhea-causing parasite can contaminate raw produce, causing misery across several states.
1: That's why I don't eat vegetables.
2: It's not safe. From CBS News, Microsoft cutting more than 4,800 jobs, including 3,000 jobs from the ailing Xbox unit.
1: Do we know why?
2: Apparently, people are not playing Xbox the way that they used to.
1: Oh, okay. Interesting.
2: They're all on their phones. From News Nation, more than 440,000 people became millionaires in the U.S. last year.
1: Yeah, with inflation, $1 million ain't what it used to be. Maybe we'll get into the numbers on that. It's depressing.
2: Finally, this morning from the Babylon Bee, Dems wishing there had been some sort of sign that Plattner was a bad person.
1: Yeah, that's a good one. It's still a mystery as to why the New York Times, a couple of weeks ago, when they had their big bombshell story about Graham Plattner's accusations around, you know, Me Too stuff, sex stuff, all that sort of, why it was such a soft piece. Nobody's exactly sure, and it featured this woman that eventually came forward with the rape allegations, and apparently the New York Times knew the details of her story and decided not to include those details. So, yeah, that's its own interesting story. But this guy's going to be getting out of the race. We'll hear from his accuser coming up in just a little bit. You will, rather. And you can make your own decision whether you think she's believable.
3: Armstrong and Getty.
1: Every spam call, every scam text, every sketchy email with your name, each one starts the same way. Somebody found you.
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6: With SRN News, I'm Rich Thomason in Washington. President Trump arrived in Turkey a few hours ago, joining other NATO leaders at their annual summit in Ankara and getting the allies to increase their defense spending, one of Mr. Trump's top priorities. He says he'll also be talking about Russia's war in Ukraine and hopes of ending it soon. If it's not the Iranians, it's their proxies causing trouble in the Strait of Hormuz. A tanker traveling off the coast of Oman caught on fire after being struck by some sort of missile. Iranian state TV says the liquefied natural gas tanker was attacked after ignoring warnings. A preliminary hearing for accused Charlie Kirk assassin Tyler Robinson is to continue today, and calls are growing within his own party for Democrat Graham Platner to drop out of the U.S. Senate race in Maine. The opening bell sounding on Wall Street, stocks opening mixed. More details, srnnews.com.
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1: There are times when I walk into a community and I see American flags all over the community, and I suddenly feel unsafe because there is a section of this country that has co-opted the American flag, and they equate being an American or an American flag with white supremacy, and that should never be
2: ever
1: the symbol of white supremacy.
3: What are you talking about? That's one of the clacking hens from The View. I got more to say about that as I took a note. Ton of media over 4th of July. A lot of you probably did too, or maybe you're smart enough not to have. But that crowd that hates America. More on that in just a second. Couple of things I want to get to. First of all, there is a cup of coffee sitting here. Full cup of coffee that is from. So we were off for a week and 2 days. We didn't work. What do we call our leftovers?
4: Replay.
3: Replay.
4: Yeah.
3: Or best of, stuff like that. I call them leftovers. It's like food you didn't finish and you put in the fridge and you heat it up and it's okay. So we had that yesterday, all last week, and then that previous Friday. And then I worked from home, I think, on that Thursday, didn't I? Because I had pink eye, remember? So this cup of coffee sitting here is a full, almost just short of 2 weeks old. What do you give me to drink it? Huh? $20? Anybody in for 20? I should do a GoFundMe. How much money you give me to drink this two-week-old coffee?
4: Hanson says 25.
3: Mostly, because if it was just coffee, it wouldn't be a big deal, really. Because I put cream in my coffee, it's all curdled up. It's pretty gross. I need to throw that out during the commercial break. More importantly, a couple of Supreme Court decisions that came down late last week as the Supreme Court skedaddled for the session before they come back in October. One around the trans sports high school thing that is interesting. And then another one, and that one's pretty easy to understand, and we can talk about that later, although we're going to talk to our legal expert about that in hour four. But this Fourth Amendment protection case that I don't fully understand, so I look forward to talking about that in hour four, but like one of the analysts that I respect said, this may be the most important Fourth Amendment ruling in decades. The Fourth Amendment is where you get into your protections against the government and privacy and all that sort of stuff. It makes a lot of new moves that will force lower courts to rethink their precedents. It may be more constitutional privacy for what people do on their phone than what they do in their home. I find that a very intriguing notion. Privacy around the stuff in our phone as determined by the Supreme Court going forward around the Fourth Amendment. So we will get to that in hour four, and I look forward to talking about that. What was the other thing I wanted to tease before we get to the main? We're going to find out who Heather Myers is coming up in a little bit. She's been filling and doing our news. I'm watching one of your foreign countries who won their soccer match jump up and down and go crazy over the World Cup. I, as I've mentioned many, many times, not a big soccer fan. I don't understand the sport at all. If you don't understand a sport, it's hard to enjoy. I can watch an entire NBA game or a NFL game, or is it Major League Baseball game? Is that the A's game on last Friday night? I can watch those sports because I understand the plays and the strategy and what's going on over the 2 or 3 hours, even when there's no scoring. It keeps my attention. I don't with soccer. I don't see, other than goals, I don't have any idea what's going on. So I don't find it interesting. If you've ever watched like an NFL football game with somebody who doesn't know what the sport is, they're bored to death because they don't see anything happening. But, I was in Vegas, and I stopped by this bar, my son and I. Why did I stop by the bar? Because I wanted a piece of chocolate cake. So I stopped by this bar that had food, and I saw on their menu thing outside that they had chocolate cake, and they were still serving it. It was like midnight. And so that's what I really, really wanted. Not to drink. I haven't had a drink in almost 20 years, but I did want a piece of chocolate cake. And, or my son did, and we split it. Anywho, there were people watching the soccer match, and it was somebody against somebody, some foreign countries, and people were cheering like crazy and wearing jerseys and all that sort of stuff. And as we were sitting there at the bar after the match was over, some very drunk guy came up to me and said, "Are you Americans?" And I said, "Yes, we are." And he said, "I love this country." And he said he was from Sweden. And he said, all of the media they have back home, he said, our politicians and our media tells us it's miserable here in the United States, that everybody's fighting and there's gunshots everywhere and fighting with the cops in the street and all this different sort of stuff. And he said, I haven't seen any of that. I love it here. He said, I don't want to go back home. And the other guys he was with that were from other various European countries said the same thing. And so we've seen this on social media bouncing around. People amazed at how nice and pleasant the United States is as comparison to what they're seeing in their own media back home. And shocking. So not only are we a placid, friendly, everybody's just fine country just in general, compared to what their perceptions were, it's even more so, of course, because they came in with a certain point of view thinking that, I'll bet what they're seeing lots of is like the fighting in the streets in Minneapolis. I'll bet they've seen that endlessly on their TV screens at night or on their video feeds. And they think that's what the whole country is doing with Trump as president. And obviously, of course, that is not what's going on all around the country or even close to it. And I spent a lot of time thinking about how the same topic we're on all the time is can the world, can democracy, can human beings survive the media everywhere all the time in your hand algorithm world that we live in where clickonomics rules the day and so fights in the streets are going to get lots of clicks, which means your feed on your phone, whether it's Instagram or TikTok or whatever, is going to feed you more videos of fights rather than videos of everybody just being perfectly happy. And everybody having a warped perception all around the world about everything. If everybody's perception about everything is completely wrong, what kind of world do we end up with? What kind of politics do we end up with? What kind of attitudes toward each other and different countries do we end up with? But these people are shocked to find out that our lives are vastly different than what they thought. And only the World Cup and them traveling to the United States to see it in person is opening their eyes to reality. But obviously the World Cup's not going to be going on all the time. And I don't know. This is a troubling topic, and I don't know what's going to fix this. I don't know if anything can fix this. But if that's the way Europeans think it is in the United States, well, they're going to have very different views of how much they should support us in a war with Iran, for instance, or all kinds of different things, or invest in NATO or whatever the hell it is. But I've got a little more on that from some great writers I came across over the last couple of days, particularly around the 4th of July. But I found that really shocking. These guys were actually blown away by how different the country was than what they thought it was going to be. That's not good. We'll have more on that later. First of all, I'll tell you about this. 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Rough Greens makes any dog food better. I want to give a, for instance, on the back and forth of the attitudes about this country. There was a little bit of, or a lot of, nutpicking going on Twitter, for instance. Nutpicking is when you pick out one nut on the other side and then hold them up as an example of your opponent. And often it's not accurate, although sometimes it is. And as we all know, there is a growing section of this country that actually hates the country and wants to tear it apart and thinks that we're a net force for evil on Earth, which is crazy, by the way. But Elon Musk, a foreigner that came to this land, tweeted out on the 4th of July, "I read the Declaration of Independence out loud today with heartfelt conviction. It's a work not just of genius, but also of purity of soul that resonates to this very day. The fact that the richest man on earth by far feels that way about the United States, thank God, and that is a good thing. I really appreciate that." He knows, and he's talked about this, and other people have written about, how there's no place else on earth he could have taken his genius and what he wanted to do and pulled it off like the United States. Because so many countries either don't believe in innovation or don't allow for new ideas, or they're so entangled with bureaucracy and this and that and regulations that you can't do it. Not only are our attitude of, for as long as we can hold on to it, some level of personal freedom in this nation and our ability to do whatever we want, just absolutely fantastic that he and others have this attitude. And I've got a whole bunch of examples that I collected that I want to share with you later, along with the examples of some of the haters like Mayor Mamdani of New York and his ridiculous video that he put out for the 4th of July, which we'll play part of a little bit later. But that battle, man, that is, I thought that was, the bright lines were drawn over the 4th of July between those two crowds. The crowd that understands that we are the force for good, we are the last hope of the world for not living in a totalitarian state, versus the crowd like Mamdani and a lot of people who are winning elections around the country that think we're a force for evil and that we'd be better off without us, which is absolutely nuts. I actually think it's a mental illness, which I want to talk about also later. But first, we're going to check in with Heather Myers, find out who she is, what makes her tick. We'll go deep, do a deep dive on Heather Myers, among other things coming up. Stay here.
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3: Interesting. We got a text from somebody who says somebody who drives around in a big jacked up truck with an American flag is probably a racist a-hole. Interesting that you have those views. We do need to get into that discussion a little bit later. I couldn't disagree more. We also got this text. Hot dog eating contest. Obscene, gross, classless, symbolic gluttony, and Joy Chestnut doesn't use any condiments on the hot dogs he consumes. God, no. God, if you put relish or mustard on there, can you imagine how gross that would be if you ate 66 hot dogs with mustard? I will give you probably obscene, definitely gross. Of course, it's classless. Gluttony? Yeah. Yeah, all these things. Still love it. My kids and I watch every year. I don't think I've missed it one year with my kids in 16 years. This segment, we are going to talk with Heather Myers. Heather.
11: Thank you. Good morning.
3: So Heather's been filling in doing our news since Katie had her baby, and she's on maternity leave right now with her cute, cute little baby. And she posts pictures all the time, and we see the cute little guy. And we'll be talking to her as soon as she gets back. But Heather's been filling in, and we realize we haven't introduced Heather to you, the listening audience, at all. Heather's not in the studio. Where are you, Heather?
11: I am at home. I am at home. I am home-based in San Diego. And by the way, if Katie's listening and you ever want somebody to come hold your newborn baby, I will do that any day of the week. There's nothing better.
3: You're a mom. What's your kid situation?
11: So my kids are older. They're 13 and 15, and they don't like it when I try to hold them like a newborn baby anymore.
3: Yeah, we've known each other for years, and our kids are roughly the same age because I'm 14 and 16, and we've been talking about that since they were quite a bit younger.
11: Yeah, and you have two boys also, right?
3: Yeah, the moving into the teenage years is different than it was before, is it not?
11: I'm hearing voices in my house and thinking there's a stranger.
3: Right,
11: and I realize it's one of my kids with their voice changing and cracking. I'm like, oh, that's you.
3: Yeah, my youngest, to his great dismay, still has his little kid voice. He can't wait till it changes. But I remember when my

0: there was something nagging at me that it was time to go. And from different changes within the industry to me really wanting to feel proud of the product, finally, I just kind of ripped the tablecloth off my life about a year and a half ago and said, that's it. I'm going to do something totally different. Got my real estate license with my husband. Wow. And quit my job here in San Diego. And the day I quit my job, Newsmax called and said, we're looking for a freelancer. Would you be interested in doing some work for us?
1: Just said, coincidentally, the day you quit your job.
0: Yeah. I mean, we had been in contact, but nothing lined up as far as contracts worked out. And
1: you realize this is not the way it works for most people in media. Most people either you get fired or quit your job. You never get another job again in your life. You don't get called that day.
0: I know. And I, you know, I'm so great. Every day I'm pinching myself because I thought I need to be at home more. I thought it would be harder to be, you know, away from the kids as they were toddlers, but I realized it was way harder when they are teenagers.
1: Right.
0: To be, they always have to be somewhere. Yeah. They almost like need you more. So Newsmax said, you can do it from home. So it's been amazing. And so now I have two full-time jobs, Jack.
1: And so you are a reporter for Newsmax?
0: So I do some correspondent work for them. I basically cover most of what's happening in California.
1: Oh,
0: there's
1: cool.
0: never a shortage of stories here. It's me and another guy who's based up in Los Angeles, and we do most of the California coverage.
1: Uh-huh. Yeah, good for you. And you could do that for a long time. And Newsmax is... Newsmax is one of the many channels I check out on a regular basis. What is Newsmax trying to accomplish? Do they have an axe to grind?
0: I don't know about an axe to grind, but I do feel like they are sharing and showing sides of stories that I was not seeing on any of the major networks. I was noticing, and I'll be frank, I was noticing complete and utter bias in one direction,
1: sure.
0: not just from what ended up on air, but from conversations in the newsroom. And I thought, you know, you are allowed to have an opinion. Every single person does. Every journalist does. But what shows up on air has to be fair and balanced. And I was getting really frustrated with it. So I'm seeing networks like Newsmax show the other side of the story that you almost have to hunt down to find unless you're watching Newsmax.
1: Yeah. So, you don't mind being on camera? You've been doing that your whole life?
0: Depends on what time of the morning. First thing in the morning, that's not a side that I like to show many people. But no, I don't mind it. And I think that now that people are in front of their phones all the time, I feel like most people are starting to get more comfortable with that. Whereas before, it was way harder.
1: Right. Yeah, that's one thing that Zoom... The pandemic and people having to be on Zoom introduced to, well, one for meetings at work. We all know that. God, I can't believe for all those years, we all drove to these stupid meetings when now we realize let's just jump on Zoom and not have six people sitting in traffic for a half hour to 2 hours to get to this meeting in person.
0: It's nuts. I know.
1: It's nuts.
0: I know.
1: It's nuts that we ever did that. But media stuff, all kinds of the expense of having guests be in one studio as opposed to you can be there on Zoom. It's perfectly fine. Nobody cares.
0: Right. And it's the same on television, too. I mean, bringing in guests from all over the world via Zoom right on TV. In fact, that's actually how I connect for my live shots every day. I shoot it right on my phone. I don't have a crew. I set up a tripod, my own light, and I connect on my phone. And that's how reporters are doing it these days. We're starting to see the, you know, the big cameraman and the big old live truck. Those are fading fast.
1: I'm sure.
0: Unfortunately.
1: Yeah. Well, Heather Mize, we appreciate you filling in while Katie Green is on maternity leave for a while longer. You're doing a really good job. And we couldn't appreciate it more.
0: Well, thank you for having me. This is such a great opportunity to be with you guys, listen to you guys for years. And I wish Katie all the best. There's nothing better than your first baby.
1: Cool. Yeah, I know. No kidding. Nothing like that. We got a lot more on the way. If you missed the segment, get the podcast Armstrong and Getty On Demand.
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2: Breaking news this hour from Town Hall. I'm Rich Thomason. The British military reports a second tanker has been hit in the Strait of Hormuz. Structural damage to the vessel, no reports, though, of anyone hurt. Hours earlier, an LNG tanker off Oman caught fire after being struck by some sort of projectile. Iranian state TV says the ship was targeted after it ignored warnings. President Trump arrived in Turkey a few hours ago, joining other NATO leaders at their annual summit in Ankara.
3: This summit comes as NATO faces perhaps the most serious challenges in its 77-year-long history. One of the most urgent is how to keep the U.S. president on board. Donald Trump has threatened unspecified consequences for those countries that fail to meet their targets for spending on defense, namely 3% by the year 2030.
2: The BBC's Frank Gardner. A preliminary hearing for accused Charlie Kirk assassin Tyler Robinson continues today. Yesterday, a former campus police officer testified that he'd found an apparent sniper pad on a gravel rooftop near where the young conservative leader was fatally shot. Calls are growing within his own party for Democrat Graham Platner to drop out of the U.S. Senate race in Maine. On top of all of the other allegations, now a woman is accusing Platner of sexual assault. Republican Senator Tom Cotton on the Democrat calls for Platner to bow out.
4: His chief sin at this point is not those views or his misconduct or new allegations. His chief sin in the eyes of the Democrats is that he's losing to Susan Collins. Yep. And they're afraid that it's only going to get worse.
2: Cotton speaking with the Salem Radio Network, and while denying the accusations, Platner says that he is reflecting on the best path forward. On Wall Street this morning, the Dow is up a fraction of a point, the Nasdaq down 234 points. More on these stories, townhall.com.
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2: Cuba has suffered another island-wide blackout.
6: Fuel reserves have been dwindling since President Trump threatened tariffs on any country that provides oil to the island. A delivery by a Russian tanker back in March ran out by the end of April. As for health care, Mario Cruz with the World Health Organization says over 100,000 surgeries have been postponed, including those for pediatric patients. Like many Cubans, 33-year-old Mario Pedroso was resigned about the total blackout. Oil hasn't come in here for a while, he says, and we have no way to solve the problem. We have to resist, as we Cubans say. That's all. I'm Jennifer King.
2: Prince Harry's final lawsuit aimed at taming the British tabloids has ended in defeat after a judge found that he had failed to prove his privacy invasion claims against the publisher of the Daily Mail, the judge rejecting the broad arguments the Duke of Sussex had relied on to try to show that the paper's owner engaged in unlawful activities. News and analysis, townhall.com. Some 4,800 people are losing their jobs at Microsoft, and that includes many in its Xbox division.
7: The layoffs represent about 2.1% of Microsoft's global workforce. They include 1,600 Xbox workers, with more expected this year. The move is part of a broader reorganization to reset Xbox amid increased competition. Xbox CEO Asha Sharma, who took over earlier this year, said the business is not healthy. She noted that Xbox is operating at margins significantly lower than its competitors. Bob Agner reporting.
2: The premiers of Alberta and Ontario are proposing a pipeline to carry Western Canadian oil to the country's east as Canada seeks new markets. Alberta's premier says that proposed pipeline would run from Hardisty, Alberta to Sarnia, Ontario, carrying up to 500,000 barrels of oil a day. There is a potential for up to 800,000 barrels. More on these stories, townhall.com.
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22: I think we were not good enough. Wasn't our day. We didn't perform in the way that we're supposed to perform. Or show it our quality, but I think all that was happening around was around, but I think it wasn't a situation that affect us on the group.
0: That's the coach of the United States soccer team, which lost yesterday pretty badly, 4-1. It was disappointing, but clearly, if you watched it all, Belgium was the better team. They were just a lot better. We scored one goal, and I think it looks to me like it got tipped in that free kick, and that's why the goalie didn't get to it. So I think if it hadn't been tipped, we wouldn't have scored any goals. Anyway, we'd like to welcome Anthony Martinez to the Armstrong and Getty Show today. We're going to talk a little bit of World Cup. He's our World Cup correspondent. Anthony, we have landed on the moon 6 times, Belgium 0. So we dominate them in that competition, but not so much in the soccer.
23: We got them in that. We also got them in Super Bowls. So you know.
0: Yes. They're not even close. Man, were they? They are just better than us, right?
23: Yeah. You know, after the match, a lot of people kept talking about how there's levels to this, right?
0: Yeah.
23: And we're clearly not there yet. We had a lot of progress made this tournament, but last night just went to show that U.S. still has quite a way to go to compete with the big boys.
0: Yeah, it was certainly exciting, though, when we scored that one goal. That was about it. So this was in Seattle, so we basically had the home crowd advantage. That was about as loud a crowd eruption as I've ever heard in any sporting thing ever.
23: Yeah, yeah, the atmosphere was great, right? The fans showed up. Unfortunately, the team's performance didn't match the fans' performance last night. So, but yeah, the fan support's been great throughout the tournament. I think that's been really encouraging because that's always been one of the sticking points with the U.S. soccer is that the fan support hasn't really been there, you know, at a large scale before. There's the diehards. Of course, you have groups like American Outlaws that follow the team wherever they go. But in mass, the support hasn't been there, but it seems like that tide has finally turned. And so if nothing else from this tournament, at least there's that.
0: Yeah, it definitely feels different than previous World Cups, and not just because it's in North America. The level of attention to all the games, not just U.S. games, is different than I remember. Is that because at this point every little kid has played soccer in their lives or for some reason?
23: You know, it's that, and it's also, I attribute a lot of the growth of soccer to streaming. because it's made the games outside of North America more accessible. You know, people can watch the Premier League, Serie A, any South American games. You can basically watch any game that's happening on any weekend now right there at your fingertips. And so, you know, a lot of millennials and younger generation, we've grown up with being able to watch soccer, international soccer, whenever we want. And I think that's really played a big part in the growth of the game here in the U.S. as well.
0: I don't have a rooting interest, really, but I was kind of rooting for Mexico against England the other night because they had the home crowd advantage there in Mexico City. And it was just exciting, you know, to have the loud crowd. And I thought it'd be cool if they went on. But England won. Who's left that's like the favorite to win the whole thing?
23: You know, Argentina plays today, and it's hard to bet against Messi, right? The greatest of all time. So I think they're still at the top of a lot of people's list to make it to the final. Of course, like you mentioned, England's still in it. Spain is looking really, really good. And, you know, they have this young 18-year-old budding star, Lamine Yamal, who's just looked absolutely dynamic in the games they've played so far. They'll be playing Belgium next on Friday in Los Angeles. France has looked great. They look really complete as a team, led by Kylian Mbappe, one of the greatest goal scorers in history. So there's, you know, again, I think this all comes back to is showing you that there's levels to this, and the kernel is right to the top, right? And it's starting to show that right now in the tournament.
0: I didn't have any dream that we were going to win this thing or anything like that, but man, if we could have gotten past Belgium and played Spain in L.A. on Friday, that would have been pretty exciting.
23: Oh, yeah, that would have been obviously the biggest match in the history of U.S. soccer. I think, you know, it would have been at noon in L.A., so I think the whole country would have came to a stop.
0: Yeah.
23: And it probably would have been the first time ever that that's happened for a soccer match. But, yeah, that would have been fantastic, right? But, you know, hey, you know, there are rumblings that the U.S. could be hosting again sooner rather than later, you know, in the next decade or so. You got 2030 coming up in Morocco, Paraguay, and Portugal. Saudi Arabia will be having the cup in 2034. So you're looking at maybe 2038, the World Cup could be returning to North America. And, you know, maybe by then the U.S. will be a global powerhouse when it comes to soccer.
0: So you sound like you might be an actual soccer fan, not just like those of us who pay attention kind of every 4 years.
23: Yeah, yeah. No.
0: Okay, so maybe you can help me out here. What should I be watching? So, you know, because there's like, you know, oftentimes it's 1-0 or 0-0 or 2-1 or whatever. There's not a lot of scoring. What should I be watching to get excited about in between the goals?
23: You know, it's really just all about the movement of the match. That's, you know, the flow of the game, the ebbs and flows, the momentum shifting, the passing. It's just, you know, people will call it the beautiful game for a reason. And it's just, there's a poetry to it, and it's really a lot of, you know, you have the set plays that come along in the games, you know, with corner kicks and free kicks that, you know, we saw the U.S. have great success with this tournament, but it's the free-flowing nature of the game. I think that draws a lot of people to it. So it's just, you know, you got to find just excitement and the build-up, so to speak.
0: I thought the announcers did a pretty good job. I feel like they were... like when you watch the NFL, during the regular season, the announcers assume that you know you're an educated fan. Then you get to the Super Bowl, and they start pointing out, like, really basic things, because they know there's a lot of people watching who don't understand the sport when you get to the Super Bowl. I feel like the announcers are doing a pretty good job of that yesterday. They pointed out some things, like, I didn't know. Like, you know, look at the way this guy followed this guy, so this guy was undefended, etc., that they might not normally point out. It was for dumb people like me that made it a lot more interesting.
23: Right. And I think that's a big part too, that will lead to even more growth here in the U.S. is that, you know, you're not treating people like they're beneath you for not knowing the game. You want to welcome in people, you know, you want to give them a little push into the beautiful game and let them fall in love with it just as much as the diehards have.
0: Before I let you go, so I read this interesting piece over the weekend, and it was snarky, it was kind of sarcastic, but it was the headline was basically, "You're welcome, world." The idea was that if the United States cared about soccer, you'd never get to win a World Cup. So the only reason it's exciting is that different teams could win. If we cared about it the way we care about the NFL, the NBA, and Major League Baseball, you'd never win. Do you think there's anything even close to a truth to that?
23: I think a little bit. You know, I found the world's reaction to the whole red card situation with Flo Balogun a little funny, because for once, the U.S. had a player where the rest of the world didn't want on the pitch because he's that good. So I found that I almost took that head as a badge of honor that people were getting up in arms about the U.S. having a decision like this go their way, because everyone knew that it clearly benefited the U.S. team. So, yeah, you know, I think a lot of people have looked at the U.S. as a sleeping giant when it comes to soccer, and they know if that sleeping giant ever woke up, the whole power, situation could shift.
0: Well, you look at the Olympics, we win, you know, we win the most medals in all the Olympics. I mean, so if we cared about soccer, I mean, picture some of our wide receivers, running backs, if they decided to play soccer.
23: Or imagine if LeBron had picked soccer instead of basketball.
0: Yeah, exactly. So I actually haven't talked about today the whole thing. So one of our great players got a red card. That's basically like a really, really bad foul. And he wasn't supposed to get to play yesterday. The story is Trump called the head of the soccer organization, FIFA. Then FIFA announces, hey, your best player can play. They changed their mind on the penalty. So that doesn't happen on a regular basis where FIFA changes their mind on penalties. But just as a guy who understands soccer, looking at that play, was that a mistake by the officials or not?
23: It was, in my opinion, a very, very tough red card to give out. You look at it in real time, and you could tell that there was no intent there from Balogun to come down on the opponent's ankles with the spikes. Unfortunately, though, whenever you go spikes up, it is a bit of a risk to get a red card.
0: Yeah.
23: And, you know, the ref deemed it bad enough to give him a red. So, but, yeah, the whole situation was very odd. You know, it's nothing that we've ever seen before in the middle of the World Cup. We've seen it before, like in this very tournament. Cristiano Ronaldo was the benefit of the same thing. He was supposed to miss the first two matches of the group stage due to a red card during qualifiers. They used the same clause they used to suspend Balogun's suspension. They applied it to Ronaldo, and he was able to play in the first two group games. But that was before the World Cup, and so people kind of, you know, I don't think people were too pleased with that decision when it happened, but it was before the World Cup, so it was a little easier to swallow. The fact that this happened right in the middle of the tournament with no transparency, I think, is what rubbed people outside of the U.S. the wrong way.
0: Yeah. So I know it was a common chant among the Belgians, overturn this, after their big win yesterday.
23: Yeah. Yeah, they earned the right to troll the U.S. a little bit after that performance yesterday.
0: Absolutely. Anthony Martinez, great job. I really appreciate it. We'll keep you in mind if we ever need to talk about soccer or anything else again.
23: Sounds great. Thank you much.
0: You betcha. Yeah, we hadn't got into that. So Trump made a call to the guy who runs FIFA. That's the soccer organization running the whole tournament. Then the next day, FIFA comes out and says, the American player can play. Obviously, that stinks. I mean, that looks, stinks as in smells. That doesn't look good. Whether Trump strong-armed the guy or offered him a bunch of Trump coin or whatever, gave him change his mind, I don't know. I looked at the play. I don't know anything about soccer, but it certainly looked incidental. Although, they don't do that. It's not like it's a regular thing for them to overturn calls. But FIFA's corrupt as hell and has been forever. They've gotten caught in all kinds of bribing scandals for nominating host countries or whatever. All world organizations, FIFA, WHO, UN, Olympic Committee, they're all corrupt. They always are. And I don't understand why people don't understand that. Anyway, it didn't look good to have Trump put in a phone call and the next day, you know, the American gets to play. So maybe it's best from that standpoint that we lost just so that that controversy is over. And, of course, because Trump's involved, all of a sudden people who aren't soccer fans, clearly he should have been kicked out on that play because you hate Trump. All right, whatever. Speaking of Trump, he is at the NATO meeting. We probably need to talk about that at some point and a whole bunch of other stuff. Stay here.
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26: Two hundred and fifty years ago, a group of Americans made a bold declaration. They believed liberty was worth the risk. 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Happy Independence Day. This message is brought to you by KSCO and Live Oak Broadcasting.
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1: So we just had a conversation about the World Cup, and it might have been painful for some of you who aren't following it. I am. I think it's captured a lot of people's attention, whatever. This is not about the World Cup. It's tangentially related, but it is not about sports at all. But you do need to know that a player for the United States was given a red card, a penalty, and he wasn't going to get to play, and the United States was unhappy. It fits into this. This is about attitudes and politics, not about sports, okay? And I'm about to read this piece from a journalist I don't know, Ellen Carmichael. I was going to tell you what I think of it before I read it, but I thought, no, I want you to hear it first. I'll be interested in how you respond to this. This journalist, Ellen Carmichael, wrote about it. The most interesting part of the red card saga with the World Cup isn't the ruling. It's how differently Americans and Europeans process the idea that they might have been wronged. Europeans are fundamentally different from Americans in one particular way. They expect life to be aggravating and at times unfair. Europeans expect life to be aggravating and at times unfair. It's just a fact of moving through the world. I joke that in Europe, the customer is always wrong. You didn't read the fine print. The only pharmacy in town is closed every other Tuesday for 3 hours, and even if the times weren't posted, that's still your problem. Too bad if you want the bill because the waiter's on his union-mandated half-hour smoke break, and you're just going to have to wait. Sometimes you're the windshield, sometimes you're the bug. There's something freeing in that. Things are less in your control, so there's less angst in managing your expectations. In America, things couldn't be more different. We simply can't accept a wrong left unrighted. The flight attendant sneezed, handing you a drink on your 1 hour flight. 15,000 frequent flyer miles. Didn't like your appetizer. A replacement is on the way and the whole course comes off the bill. There's a reason our interstates are lined with trial lawyer billboards. Europeans have turned complaining into a continental pastime with no expectation that the universe owes them a remedy for their grief. You gripe about the train being late. Your friends nod solemnly and everyone goes back to their fancy drink. In America, we launch a full-blown investigation of the train system, sue the government and its contractors that allowed for the tardiness, and hold a congressional hearing on the state of national infrastructure. So she goes on and on about that. The idea that Europeans expect to get screwed, expect things to not work out, and just accept it, she presents as a good thing. And the fact that Americans bitch about it and launch an investigation or push back or want a remedy for it, she presents as a bad thing. And I could not disagree with her point of view more. Now, the highways being lined with trial lawyers, that's its own separate problem. The fact that you can sue for anything is wrong, and we need to figure that out and fix it. But the idea that we expect a business to be open the hours they say they're open, or for a train to be on time, and if it's not, we want things to get fixed. There is a reason Europe sucks in terms of its economy and its ability to defend itself. I mean, the United States is the most powerful country the world has ever seen, and the economy dominates the world and has since, I think, 1878. I can't believe that that American journalist thinks it's a good thing that Europeans just accept things sucking and getting screwed and people not doing a good job, and that that's a positive attribute. That you just let that go and let it slide and expect life to suck versus expecting excellence, expecting honesty, expecting success. Wow. Good luck with that, Europe. We're seeing how it's working out for you at the NATO meeting going on right now. Good luck with that, Europe. I do want to talk about that more later. We're going to talk about the NATO meeting and a few other things on the way. If you missed the segment, get the podcast Armstrong and Getty On Demand.
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5: SRN News, I'm Rich Thomason in Washington. Iranian state television says a tanker hit by a projectile off Oman ignored warnings about the route it was taking through the Strait of Hormuz, the strike igniting a fire on board the natural gas tanker. And after that, a few hours later, a second vessel was hit in the strait. That, according to the British military, structural damage to that ship, but no reports of any injuries. President Trump is in Turkey now, attending the annual NATO summit in the Turkish capital. It is a long road to recovery for earthquake-shattered Venezuela, where some 17,000 people have been left homeless, the death toll at least 3,500 from last month's twin earthquakes. Watching Wall Street this morning, all of the major averages now in the red, the Dow down 46 points, the NASDAQ is off 365 points. More details at srnnews.com.
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8: 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Prices are high and wages are low. 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And if you do a brief scroll on social media, well, that can really add fuel to the fire. 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
1: How y'all doing? Joe is still not here. He's on vacation. Will be for a couple of more days. He's celebrating his 40th wedding anniversary. And he's in Alaska or something like that. He'll tell us about it when he gets back. I don't know if you followed this news from over the weekend. China's Navy test-launched a long-range ballistic missile yesterday? Yeah, yesterday. From one of its nuclear-powered submarines in the South Pacific, the missile carried a dummy warhead. China says it landed exactly where they wanted it to land. In other words, that it was a successful launch. It's not very often. China last conducted a Pacific missile test 2 years ago, firing an intercontinental ballistic missile, the first since 1980, which is a long time ago. So 2 years ago, China let the world know that they had an intercontinental ballistic missile that they could fire and reach any part of the world. And, of course, they are a nuclear weapons power. And then they did it again yesterday for some reason. Analysts noted that this was the first publicly acknowledged dummy warhead test from a Chinese nuclear-powered ballistic missile that traveled this far into the Pacific, which signals that China's nuclear deterrent is no longer solely land-based. In other words, they do not have to launch their nuclear weapons from China. They can go deep into the sea with their super fancy, quiet, stealthy submarines just like we have, and they're flexing that muscle. Now, all of your typical countries, the United States and all the countries in that area, Japan and Australia, South Korea, they all made noises about how awful it was and this will not stand and this and that. But as if you're a fan of history, you know that that sort of pushback doesn't mean much. That was just China letting the world know, hey, we have this capability, just letting you know. We'd like to welcome to the show Josh Rogan. We're big fans of Josh. He is the global security analyst at the Washington Post, and he writes all kinds of really interesting. Hey, Josh, interesting stuff. Hey, Josh, we were just talking about while we waited to get you on that missile or rocket or whatever you want to call it that China fired yesterday. How big a deal is that?
2: Yeah, I mean, I think it's a big deal, especially if you're living in Taiwan right now, because what the Chinese are doing is that they're slowly but surely proving that they have the ability to take Taiwan anytime of their choosing and that there's nothing that we're really going to do about it. And, you know, we call it like salami slicing. Like, it's not that any one rocket or any one maneuver is really changing the game per se. It's that the more that they do this stuff and we don't react, the more that everybody in the region knows that, like, you know, they could take Taiwan at any time and there's nothing that we're really going to do about it. So, yeah, it's a pretty bad situation.
1: Well, I want to get to the piece you wrote, the reason we had you on, but since we're on this topic, you said they fired it off, we don't react. What in what way could we react?
2: You know,
1: or should we react, according to you?
2: Yeah, I mean, we're in a situation right now where U.S. arms sales to Taiwan have been delayed. There's no explanation. There's no rationale. They're overdue, you know. Most of the Trump people say that the president doesn't want to anger Xi Jinping before he invites Xi Jinping to come to the White House in September, so he won't give Taiwan the arms. Now, that's a pretty big signal, okay? That's the main thing that people in Taiwan are watching. And then in Taiwan, you have this whole debate, should we, you know, buy things from the United States? Maybe we should just get closer to China. And all of our friends in Taiwan, all the people who are on the side that we're on, which is against the Chinese, are, you know, we've left them twisting in the wind and they're not so happy about it. So we're helping the Taiwanese opposition in its mission to move Taiwan closer to Beijing. And then when Beijing does something like this, you know, yeah, I mean, there are a lot of things you could do. You could have a diplomatic reaction. You could have a political reaction. You could have an economic reaction. You could have a military reaction. But we're not doing any of those. Presumably, everybody knows, because President Trump doesn't want to anger his friend Xi Jinping before he invites him to the White House. That's the situation we're in. That's why I say it's not good.
1: So your piece, the next phase in the U.S.-China economic war is here. I've been expecting the great decoupling to happen at some point. I've felt like it's inevitable. How could you possibly have your economies intertwined the way China and the United States economies have been for years if you're sworn enemies fighting for dominance of the planet? So where are we now?
2: Right. I mean, it's complicated. And I think, you know, anyone who says we're going to completely decouple with China is not right. And anyone who says that we don't have to decouple at all is not right. There's it's the major intellectual policy, political choice of our time. The most important thing we have to do sort of as a government, as a society, is figure out where to draw those lines. Where, what are the things we have to protect and what are the things we don't? You know, like, do we really want to import all of our bicycle and toy manufacturing to here, or is that okay? You know, in my view, that's okay. We can buy toys and bicycles from China. Really no national security cost to that I could see, right? On the other hand, missile technology and AI, that kind of stuff we should probably keep to ourselves. And then the things that we're dependent on them for, okay, well, you know, if you remember the pandemic and it was a few years ago, you remember that they kept everything that we needed, from the masks to the ventilators to you name it. So the chemicals for that make our medicines, there are certain things that we're going to need to be able to produce without China. And technologies up there, the things that we need for, because we can't trust those guys, is pretty clear. So I think that's really what we're doing right now, is we're trying to figure out what to protect and what not to protect. But that's hard to do in a good environment. We're not in a good environment because, you know, American politics is crazy, Chinese politics is crazy, the world's on fire, and nobody really seems to be engaged in, like, kind of like a sober, kind of real, you know, careful examination of, like, how to deal with this U.S.-China relationship. Because everything's so crazy all the time.
1: Well, as you wrote, the Pentagon has released just recently this updated list of Chinese companies it claims are tied to the People's Liberation Army. Well, all companies in China are tied to the government. I mean, you're not allowed to operate right. Unless you are tied to the Communist right. Party in some way. And the Communist Party's tied to the army in a lot of ways. Right. So I'm not exactly sure what this list is. But what does it mean?
2: Yeah, so this is a perfect example. So the Pentagon comes out with this report, and they say, you know, all these Chinese companies are linked to the Chinese military. We probably shouldn't do business with them, especially the U.S. military shouldn't do business with them. But it's like pretty much every Chinese company, you know, like Alibaba, the car companies, BYD, all the drug companies, this one called Wuji, which, like, you know, is all over America with, like, medical technology. And, you know, if you think about it, like, they got a point, you know, like, you know, of course the technology that the Chinese put into our systems is creating a vulnerability for us. And of course, anything we fund technological wise in China is going to go right to their military. It's true. At the same time, you know, if we're going to, like, not do business with all of these companies, well, there's going to be a lot of Wall Street guys and a lot of, like, U.S. businesses that are going to be out on their tuchuses because, you know, they're all in bed with these guys. And that's the real story here, is that the reason we can't really protect ourselves from China is because of us, because American investors, Wall Street guys, tech guys, not all of them, but some of them, they're in bed with the Chinese. They're in business with them. They're funding them. They're helping them in the Chinese effort to beat us. You know, the reason that China has gone from, like, a, you know, a backwoods kind of, like, rural society to, like, perhaps the most technologically advanced country in the world in 80 years is because of us. Americans paid for it. They stole some of the technology. We sold them some. We gave them some. And essentially, the whole story of the U.S.-China competition is them using us to beat us. And that's the conundrum. That's the situation we're in. That's why it's such it blows people's minds, because the weakest link in the chain is actually us.
1: Right. So, you know, you're talking about various products, companies that you're okay with, you know, Schwinn making bicycles. I don't know if Schwinn makes their bicycles in China, but they probably do.
2: Whatever it is.
1: You're okay with that. But do you think going forward it makes sense that Apple, one of the most valuable companies in the world, and their biggest product is the iPhone, that they're made in China? I mean, is that sustainable?
2: I mean, it is, but not for free. You know, like, you could do anything, but not at no cost. And the cost for Apple is that they are corporate hostage of the Chinese Communist Party, and they know it, and everybody knows it. So when the Chinese government comes and knocks, and they say, okay, well, now, you know, you can't have any Hong Kong songs on the Apple Music, they're like, okay, you know, like, what are they going to say, mm-hmm. you know? And, you know, oh, by the way, that factory that you own in China, you don't own that. That's actually our factory, and we can tell you how to run it. Well, there's nothing they can say. So they're trying to, again, not decouple, but de-risk. move half of it to India, see what happens. It's not going to be pretty for the first few years, but in the long term, that's probably a much better plan. Like, they're trying. So a lot of these American companies are just corporate hostages. Some of them are doing it more willingly than others. And in the end, it's all going in one direction, which is that, you know, any American company that sort of makes that sort of devil's bargain, which is like, okay, we're going to, you know, give you all of our technology in exchange for access to your market and your cheap labor, eventually that doesn't work out. In the long run, they're going to steal the technology and try to steal your business and often succeed. But for some CEO in some corporate, you know, office somewhere, that's another guy's problem. That's the next CEO's problem. So that's why these things keep happening.
1: Fair to say that if you were going to start, if Apple was going to open its first iPhone factory, you wouldn't choose China today.
2: Well, no, but I mean, let's give the Chinese credit. They have the best manufacturing system in the world by far. They can out-manufacture us times 1,000, and their manufacturing is good. The problem is the labor is not as cheap as it used to be. You know, they're actually pricing themselves out because you could get cheaper. If you want to make socks, you wouldn't make them in China. You make them in Vietnam. It's much cheaper. But if you want to make, you know, some sort of widget that has some sort of technology in it, China's by far the best place to manufacture. So I get it. These American companies, they're in a bind. Like, you know, when we put all those tariffs on China, that screwed lots of American small businesses. And that's unintended effect of our economic war with China. So you gotta do these things with a scalpel, not with a, you know, a buzzsaw. But at the same time, you know, I see more and more CEOs, even more investors, even the investors are waking up. And some of the tech guys, not all of them, but some of them, can be like, oh, wait, this is not good for our business. It's not good for the country, but maybe they don't care about that. It's also not good for the business because in the end, the way it works is they squeeze you out of their market and then they come to your market and take your lunch. And it happens every single time.
1: That's really interesting stuff. Josh Rogan, before we let you go, and you don't have to hit me with solid reporting on this, just you're a smart guy who follows the world, and I wonder your opinion. Trump's meeting with Zelensky tomorrow, then he's talking to Putin on the phone. Where are we with all that?
2: Yeah, no, I mean, I think the reporting actually is pretty consistent. It's the same as what I'm hearing, is that, you know, the Trump administration sort of washed its hands of this whole Ukraine war. They tried for a while, didn't work out. They just moved on. They had other things to worry about because they only got two guys doing all the negotiations, so they can't really do it all at once. So they went to Venezuela, then Iran, and now they think there's an opening. They think there's an opening because Putin's getting his butt kicked, and he's now trying to get Trump to reengage, because every time Trump reengages, that's good for Russia and bad for Ukraine. So the Ukrainians, like, what are they in? They're finally winning. They're finally, you know, through their own grit and innovation, and, you know, they created the best drones in the world and, you know, started to bring the fight home to the Russians. And the worst thing that could happen to them is Trump gets on the phone with Putin. It's like, oh, how do we stop this? How do we screw this over? And that's the fear. I think that, you know, the Ukrainians they'd love to stop the war, but you can't look at the Trump-Putin relationship and be like, oh, that's going to be a really good thing if this guy gets back involved.
1: I'm hoping that Trump, because, you know, he likes to be on the winning side of things, that he gets convinced that Ukraine's winning, and so he wants to back the winning side. I hope that's what happens.
2: Yeah, and, you know, and I hope I win the lottery. You know what I mean? I hope the Eagles win every Super Bowl from now until the day I die. More likely, that's not going to happen. More likely, Trump is going to meddle in a way that's horrible and then get bored. And the best thing for the Ukrainians is if Trump does absolutely nothing, if he gets bored quicker.
1: Yeah, that's probably a pretty good point. Always appreciate
2: just
1: your time.
2: Let them win.
1: Yeah, that's a good one. Lead global security analyst at Washington Post Intelligence, Josh Rogan. Thanks for your time today.
2: Anytime.
1: Yeah, man, there was a report that came out in the New York Times about the lifespan of Russian troops on the front line, and it was something like 20 minutes. You get to the front line, you're likely to be dead in minutes. That's how bad it is. We'll have to talk about that later. God, it's gruesome, but I'll put that off for a while. We'll talk about some other stuff next.
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1: Lots to get to today after we've been off for, geez, a week and a couple of days and all the news that happened in between. Actual news and things that happen in our own lives. I was in Vegas for several days with my son. We had a really, really good time. Some of you aren't hip to Vegas, I guess. It's like what it is, because people regularly, so you gamble? No. I don't gamble or drink, and I really like Las Vegas. So do lots of people. Las Vegas is the number two vacation destination for families in America, behind Orlando. Some people, I guess, are unaware of that. There's tons of stuff going on in Vegas that has nothing to do with drinking and gambling. Like lots and lots of people are bringing their kids there. There's all kinds of stuff. Anyway, maybe I'll talk more about that. It's always so hot in the summer, though. Rented a really cool car. Didn't even cost that much to drive the strip in. That was fun. My son loved. But I have stories from Vegas I want to tell later. But this happened while we were on vacation. What my niece was calling our royal wedding.
2: It really was intimate, wasn't it, guys?
3: As intimate as it could possibly be, given it was Madison Square Garden. And really, this garden inside the garden, it was just so beautiful. And it's hard to imagine that a place that big and a wedding with such stars could feel so personal and so intimate.
2: Because they had their neighbors, their high school friends. It was like any wedding that you would attend.
4: It was their dream wedding, and it really was amazing. Congratulations to both of them.
3: Congratulations.
2: Oh, and their vows. All right. They wrote their own vows.
4: Thank you for inviting us.
1: Okay, that was way more seriously taken on George Stephanopoulos' show than I could have mustered up. I didn't watch any of it. I haven't seen any of the highlights. I didn't see any of the pictures. It's not my thing. My brother was in town, and he was getting texts from his adult daughters. One of them was referring it to as our royal wedding, and all the updates and all the different things that were happening in live time as stuff leaked out about Taylor Swift and Travis Kelce's wedding, which they had at Madison Square Garden. And I don't have any details on this story because I didn't follow it at all. Why did they have it at Madison Square Garden? I mean, did they have just so many people they needed to invite that they needed a really big hall? Was it the only thing that allowed for the sort of security that they needed? I don't know. I don't know any of these things. Now, I saw somebody said Paul McCartney saying, "I want to hold your hand." Is that true? I saw that reported. It didn't look like a joke.
5: He was the guest.
1: Did he actually sing, "I want to hold your hand"? The report I saw said Paul McCartney sang, "I want to hold your hand" live for the first time since 1966. If that's true, that's a really big deal. And why does he care about Taylor Swift and Travis Kelce? Did they pay him, or is he just I'm not exactly sure what was going on there.
5: I hope it happened. That would be beautiful.
1: That would be beautiful. I actually think they're going to be fine. They seem like a really serious, good couple. I hope they're happy. That's about all I know about that wedding. We got more stuff on the way. If you miss a segment, get the podcast, Armstrong and Getty On Demand. That Maine Senate Democrat is going to have to get out of the race.
0: Armstrong and Getty.
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0: Breaking news this hour from Town Hall. I'm Rich Thomason. The number of ships attacked in the Strait of Hormuz continues to grow. The British military reports a third tanker has been targeted in that narrow waterway. Hit with a drone, no damage or injuries. Structural damage to the second vessel that was hit, but no one hurt there. Hours before that, an LNG tanker off Oman caught fire after being struck by a projectile of some sort. Iranian state TV says that ship was targeted after ignoring warnings. With the NATO summit now underway in Turkey, it appears that President Trump's demand that the Allies step up defense spending may soon bear fruit.
1: At a news conference, NATO Secretary General Mark Rutte says Allies need to present credible plans to reach higher defense spending targets.
2: Here in Ankara, I expect nations to present clear, concrete, and credible plans to reach that 5% goal. And the evidence we see so far is impressive.
1: Rutte adds, nations which may be falling behind in defence spending commitments will be encouraged to stick to the plan. This week, several NATO leaders are announcing new deals with defence companies, plenty of them in the US. I'm Charles de Ledesma.
0: It is a long road to recovery for earthquake-shattered Venezuela, where some 17,000 people have been left homeless. SRN News and our parent company Salem Media, partnering with Christian nonprofit Food for the Poor to rush emergency aid to victims of the tragedy. 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The American dream of a World Cup title has evaporated with a 4-1 loss to Belgium. The loss came on the heels of President Trump's successful intervention on behalf of a suspended member of Team USA. The suspension was lifted. Watching Wall Street, the Dow down 188 points, NASDAQ off 389. More on these stories at townhall.com.
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0: They say necessity is the mother of invention. That's proven true in Ukraine, where Russia's war has made the Ukrainians experts in the deployment of military drone technology.
4: From a command post in Kharkiv, they target roads and logistics deep behind enemy lines. This strategy aims to cut off supplies like food and ammunition to Russian troops. The drones equipped with Starlink satellite communications fill the gap between frontline and long-range strike capabilities. Ukraine's success increased after SpaceX blocked unauthorized Russian access to Starlink. Ukrainian commanders say the impact has been significant, slowing Russian advances. Russia is trying to counter with mobile fire groups and electronic warfare, but Ukraine's campaign has kept them on the back foot. Keith Peters, Washington.
0: A court has ruled that French far-right leader Marine Le Pen is eligible to run in the next presidential election. News and analysis, townhall.com. No presidential pardon for this guy, not involved in the 2021 riots at the U.S. Capitol.
5: Brian Cole, Jr. is charged with planting pipe bombs near the national headquarters of the Democratic and Republican parties on the eve of the January 6, 2021 riot. Federal Judge Amir Ali noted the president's blanket pardons for rioters explicitly applied only to people who were convicted of crimes related to the attack. Cole was arrested nearly a year after the mass pardons were issued, so the judge concluded they don't apply to him. Prosecutors have said Cole confessed after his arrest, telling FBI agents he felt bewildered by conspiracy theories related to the 2020 presidential election, and something just snapped. Ed Donahue, Washington.
0: A preliminary hearing for accused Charlie Kirk assassin Tyler Robinson continues today. Yesterday, a former campus police officer testified. More on these stories, townhall.com.
6: 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From proposed battery energy storage systems to groundwater safety, overdevelopment, and the policies shaping the future of Santa Cruz County, Becky shines a light on the issues affecting your family today and future generations of tomorrow. 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
14: And this may seem a little bit rich.
15: There's nothing out there. I just want to make this clear. There's nothing out there that's actually concerning. People will make everything seem very concerning because that's what people do in politics.
16: So rugged, so manly, so handsome, Graham Plattner, who's running running for Senate in Maine. This is a big deal. This is not just one of those pick a race somewhere and because you're obsessed with politics, focus on it. This is a big deal because the U.S. Senate is basically a 50-50 tie, and one senator this way or that for the Republicans or Democrats could control who's in charge of the U.S. Senate, and that makes all kinds of difference for all kinds of legislation and this and that. I mean, it's a very, very big deal. So Graham Plattner, Democrat, he won the nomination up in Maine, and he was going to run against Susan Collins, and he is a... in theory, although not in actuality, a working class regular guy who wants to fight the system. Well, there are, you know, he's got the Nazi tattoo. I'm going to assume you've been following this story somewhat because we've talked about it a lot. He's got the Nazi tattoo that he's had his whole adult life that he explained away, and the fact that he's never had a real job that he's explained away. And then the New York Times did a story several weeks back that had all kinds of oogie-ish, but not horrible, stories about his dating life. For some reason, the New York Times did a softball piece about Graham Plattner not being a good guy to date, with nothing that was like over-the-top disqualifying. And not only that, the story was written in such a way, I remember Joe counting the paragraphs, they buried the most explosive thing about the guy, where he was twisting the woman's arm behind her back, one woman that he was dating. They buried that in like paragraph 23 after doing a puff piece around him. So the New York Times several weeks ago had quotes from a bunch of different women of stuff that's like, okay, that sounds kind of bad, but that's not... I don't know. He said, she said, it just kind of went away. And so that clip we just played, a Graham Plattner saying, there's nothing out that's actually concerning. That clip was him being interviewed on MSNBC after that New York Times piece came out. Well, one of the women featured in that New York Times piece, Jenny Racicot, she had more to say. She did not tell the New York Times that she had been raped by Graham Plattner, but she did tell her some more horrifying stuff that for whatever reason the New York Times didn't put in the piece. The New York Times also didn't contact any of her friends who were easily gotten to. Well, Politico and CNN, among other news outlets, have dug into this story more over the last couple of days, And this Jenny Rakicott is now out on the record talking about having been flat out, no wishy-washy, this or that, no kind of alluding to something bad but not saying it out loud. She just flat out saying she was raped. She told Jake Tapper on CNN the other day, and Politico's out with more details around that, which we can get into. We'll lay this out for you if you haven't heard it. What it's going to mean is that this Graham Plattner guy is going to have to get out of the race. I mean, I think that's almost guaranteed, which means the Republicans most likely will hold on to that seat, which means the Republicans have a really good chance of holding on to the Senate, even if the Democrats take the House, which matters a lot for legislation and for Donald Trump. Okay, let's start here. This is Jenny Rakicott on CNN with Jake Tapper telling the story just a couple of days ago.
12: So he had kind of, like, jumped on top of me and indicated that he had intentions that were sexual in nature. And I remember just at first being like, hey, I'm not into this. Like, don't, I'm not in the mood. Like, don't, whatever. And it got to the point where I was like, okay, I feel like I've said this enough times. Like, he's not listening to me or he's not hearing me. And I looked at him and I remember this very specific look in his eyes. And I could smell alcohol and I was like, this is different.
16: Rakicott, I guess, is the way you pronounce her name. Sorry about that. Jenny Rakicott goes on with Jake Tapper.
12: I remember specifically him, like, grabbing at my chest and I, like, hit his hand and I said, don't touch me. And I remember that during the altercation specifically.
17: And then he kept going.
12: Yeah. And it was this weird mix of, like, coming in and out of, I don't think consciousness is the word, but, like, coming to and kind of falling back into that drunken, I don't know what I'm doing state. And he just, he would apologize in those moments and then go back to doing what he was doing.
18: Again, Graham Plattner rejects these claims. He released a video responding on social media.
16: She, by the way, so that clip where she's talking to Jake Tapper, she's talking about him. That wasn't completely clear. She's talking about him coming in and out of consciousness because he was so hammered drunk. She thinks that he was, like, blacking out, which he very well may have. Jake Tapper and Jenny Rakicott go on.
17: Way that he thought this was consensual or no, just because...
12: I don't believe that you can think that that scenario is consensual. You have to understand that that wasn't when somebody is repeatedly... I mean, when somebody in the middle of it says, don't touch me, like, that's obviously not consensual.
16: One, and this is no way to judge these sorts of things, really, but sometimes these accusers sound like whack jobs. Whack jobs get raped also, so that's not proof of anything. But sometimes the whack jobs sound like whack jobs because they're whack jobs, like the accuser with Brett Kavanaugh. She was all kinds of a whack job. I don't think what she claimed happened. You know, she never told her friends about it, blah, blah, blah, all the different sort of stuff. This woman, Jenny Rakicott, clearly does not sound like a whack job. And to the, is there some sort of political reason you've come forward? Jake Tapper gets into that.
17: Just to underline the point, you're not coming forward because you have any political motivation.
12: No, not at all. That was actually one of the huge reasons that I didn't come forward and still struggled. Like, that was a huge moral conflict to feel like...
17: Because you'd like a Democrat to be in the Senate.
12: Yeah, yeah. I like the things that he speaks about. They're important. They're important to people. I'm one of those people.
16: She didn't want to derail his candidacy because she believes in the sorts of things that he does. She likes his ads. She likes his policies. But she didn't like the idea of a rapist becoming a U.S. senator. One more clip of her with Jake Tapper.
17: When the New York Times story came out, you were in it. But you didn't go as far in that story as you are today.
12: Yeah.
17: Why not?
12: I didn't want to. I didn't want to have to violate this huge level of privacy to my own life to be able to infer that this person is not honest and trustworthy. I felt really protective of my own privacy throughout this whole process. And it got to a point where my privacy was no longer going to happen. And that was when I kind of just made the decision that, like, I'm going to say my piece and get it out there.
16: There are lots. We still got a text earlier saying if he's guilty, then how come nobody's going to jail? She's not. She didn't go to the cops. She's not trying to have him arrested for rape. And it's not, well, it's not uncommon, and it's not hard to imagine that there are lots of women that just, they want to try to move on with their lives. They don't want to go through the incredible hassle that it would be to actually confront somebody, charge them with rape, all the different things, the trial, reliving it, the pushback you're going to get in the courtroom. Not everybody wants to deal with that, and I can understand why. Now, filling in some of the gaps from Politico, oh, by the way, Graham Plattner swears up and down that this didn't happen. He didn't do it. He's innocent, and that'll be proved, although he has suspended his campaign. Chuck Schumer, the leader of the Democrats in the Senate, has come out and said Plattner needs to get out of the race. So have a whole bunch of other prominent Democrats who had stood by him through all these other kind of whispers and accusations light that have been going on for several weeks. A bunch of politicians, including, most importantly, Chuck Schumer, had stood by him. Now they're calling for him to get out, which means it's over. It's just a matter of time before he gets out of the race. But filling in some more of the details from Politico, because I think this is important to the whole thing. That night in late 2021, she said she had exchanged text messages with him and told him not to come over. So he did the classic booty call or booty text. He's drunk, and here's somebody that he had dated for a while, and they'd had consensual sex in the past, and he texts her late at night because he's hoping to have sex again. I mean, that's, you know, it's in all kinds of sitcoms, TV shows, everything. It's a thing. She said, "Do not come over. I'm not in the mood for company." Later that evening, she realized when she heard a sound on the stairs that he had come into her house. She didn't have her door locked. Common thing. If you live in certain kinds of neighborhoods, you don't lock your door. If you live in big cities, maybe you can't imagine that. But in lots of the world, maybe most of the country, it's perfectly normal to have your house unlocked. He just came in. She told him specifically, don't come over. And he came into his house. Now, I've seen it as forced his way into his house. I'm perfectly fine with that language. That's what he did. She said, don't come in. And he came out came into her house without her approval. Then he sits down on the couch. Plattner comes up the stairs, Racicot said, to where she was on the couch. He got on top of her and kept grabbing her, she said, while she repeatedly told him to stop and that she wasn't interested. She said that she smelled alcohol in his breath and believed he was almost blackout drunk because he ignored her protests and continued to grab after her, knocked over some stuff in the room, spilling things everywhere, making a big mess. I had been telling him these words like, no, don't, she recalled. And the look on his face and realizing what was happening, I just realized like that I'm in a situation where there is no consent here, she said. She tried to separate herself from Plattner by telling him she couldn't be in that room anymore, after which he followed her to her bedroom and had sex with her against her will. He completed the act. I won't go into the details, but she was not using birth control, so she was worried that she was going to be pregnant. When she returned to the room, she left the room after that he was done because he fell asleep. She came back. He was completely passed out. She contemplated waking up to kick him out, but worried he could hurt someone driving in the state he was in. All right. I don't know if I would do that, but she gets to make these decisions. The following morning, Plattner tried to put his arm around her. She pushed him away. She said she asked him whether he remembered what had happened the previous night. Plattner said he didn't remember. She said she told him to leave and never contact her again. She waited several weeks until she got her period to ensure she wasn't pregnant, then sent Plattner a private message on Instagram saying that the encounter was not consensual and she did not want to hear from him ever again. She had no further contact with him after that. Now, she deleted all her texts and her social media correspondence with Plattner, so she can't bring back that Instagram post where she told him that. But, and I think this is key stuff, she told friends, including her best friend at the time about the sexual assault, who have testified is not the right term because that's a legal term, but they have told Politico and CNN and other outlets that, yes, these friends said, yes, she did tell us about this 5 years ago right after it happened. And the next guy that she dated in a serious relationship, she told all about this incident, and he passed that fact along to Politico. That's the sort of evidence they use in rape cases like this when you've got, you know, happened at the time testimony from people who say, yeah, this is the story she told me. That's the sort of thing that, for instance, didn't exist with that crackpot woman in the Kavanaugh case. But yeah, I think this happened. She's a very credible witness. Those are very credible pieces of information for her friends and her ex-boyfriend and et cetera. And he's going to have to get out of the race. It's over for him. The fact that the New York Times soft-pedaled this story, didn't dig into it more, that they're not the ones that broke the story, what the hell is going on there? That's a question that still needs to be answered. But wondered what you think about all this. Text line 415-295-KFTC. More on the way.
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24: 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I've been studying healthy bodies for 35 years, and what I've got to tell you may shock and surprise you, but if you listen up, it may change your life. The skin, the body's primary protective structure, is a major target of environmental assault. While the most obvious health impacts come from the sun and include superficial skin damage, accelerated aging, and cancer, equally significant causes of environmentally induced disease include air pollutants that can penetrate through to the internal milieu of the body as easily as they can enter through the respiratory tract. Perhaps the most effective strategies for protecting the body's outside and inside is the use of topical nutrition. One of the most protective of these nutrients is an antioxidant substance called alpha-lipoic acid, or ALA, a type of cellular rust protector scientists call an antioxidant. ALA supports the skin's defense by delivering sun protection benefits as well as defending against environmental toxins. It is, however, quite unstable, both in formulations and on the skin. ALA should be used in combination with other nutrients, particularly vitamin C and vitamin E. And ALA is not only protective for the body's exterior, it offers the same protection for the body's interior cells. While alpha-lipoic acid is found in small amounts in foods, particularly organ meat as well as spinach, broccoli, yams, yeast, and tomatoes, The best way to make sure you're getting an adequate daily dose is via dietary supplements. 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
1: I wanted to directly address the troubling, serious, and false allegations against me. Any accusation of non-consensual behavior is categorically false. Regardless of the inaccuracy of the reporting, but mindful of the political reality it will inflict, we are taking the time to reflect on the best path forward for the state that I love, the people that I love, the movement I belong to, and the goal of defeating Susan Collins.
2: Has anybody ever paused their campaign during a controversy and then restarted it and won? I don't even know if I can remember anybody ever pausing their campaign and not dropping out. That's Graham Plattner, the guy that's running for the Senate in Maine. Woman came forward quite credibly accusing him of rape, as being reported lots of different places, and now he's starting to lose support among Democrats who had previously supported him through other bad news. There's an example of the reporting on that.
3: Democratic California Congressman Ro Khanna, who campaigned with Plattner for a while, among those telling him to drop out. He posted this, Brett: "I've been very clear that sexual assault or violence against women is a red line. These allegations are very serious and credible. Graham Plattner should drop out from the race. I'm withdrawing my endorsement."
2: Yeah, the fact that Ro Khanna is out and Chuck Schumer is out, and so he's done. Graham Plattner will get out of the race. We just wanted to tell you the story in case you didn't catch it over the long holiday weekend. Rassi Kotter, we've heard her name pronounced three different ways, so we're not sure which is correct, but she showed Politico emails with her therapist in which she explained she was talking to the media about her relationship. So she's been dealing with this with her therapist, and she had been emailing her therapist long before Plattner ever got into politics about this. In fact, she reached out to a friend who was thinking about dating the guy, and she said, "Don't date him, he's bad news." And again, this is before any of the political stuff came out. And to repeat again, she likes his politics. She just doesn't like him as a guy because he's a rapist, allegedly and factually. She likes his politics. She hates to derail his candidacy. She doesn't want a Republican to win the Senate, but she decided that she needed to come forward. So I just wanted to get that out there because it's going to be worthless news by tomorrow when he has gotten out of the race, which I think will be the case. And we don't need rapists, or perhaps more rapists, in the Senate. More stuff on the way. If you miss a segment, get the podcast. 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
8: With SRN News, I'm Bob Agnew in Washington. More troubles in the Strait of Hormuz. The British military says three tankers have been struck by projectiles in the latest attacks targeting vessels moving through the narrow mouth of the Persian Gulf. The new assaults threaten to choke off the flow of traffic in the strait, just as countries are hoping to restore normal shipping practices and ease a global economic strain. Meanwhile, those tensions have something to do with higher oil prices that are now driving down the value of some blue-chip stocks on Wall Street. Right now, it is Brent crude oil prices up about $1.90 a barrel at this hour, and West Texas Intermediate crude up about $1.74, and that is raising the stock prices, or lowering, I should say, stock prices. Democrats in the U.S. withdrawing their support from Maine Senate candidate Graham Plattner. He's facing more sexual assault allegations. This is SRN News.
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10: 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We also provide service from Loma, and we have new systems that are coming in this summer. We're going to be able to triple our speeds on our rural systems, and we also have a gigabit system that we're going to be deploying to all these towers. We have several new towers coming online for Salinas, Gonzales, Monterey, so we're pretty much going to be able to cover the whole Salinas Plain, and we're finally fusing our fiber from the Bay Area ring that we have. 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
1: Bagel, Terry. Put it in reverse, Terry. Put it in reverse. Oh, Lord. Lord, Jesus. Oh, Lord. Oh, Jesus. What you doing, Terry? Terry, what you doing?
2: Oh boy. And so what was that, Michael? What did we just hear?
3: A gentleman who was in a wheelchair. He goes and lights a firework, okay? But instead of backing up, he just lets the thing go off. And so he just basically stands around it, and they're telling him, back up, back up, back up.
2: Well, he's in a wheelchair. Is he sitting around it?
3: Yeah, he's just kind of sitting around it, but he's enjoying it. But the sparks are going around. Luckily, he's not getting burned or anything. But they're yelling at the guys all, Terry, back up, Terry, back up.
2: Now, did he end up in a wheelchair because of that level of decision-making?
3: I have no idea, but it's a funny video, yeah.
2: That's pretty funny. Yeah, I would like to know the background of why he's a wheelchair. There might be a backstory there that would, be self-explanatory there. So we're back after a vacation. Joe's not back yet. He's still doing his 40th wedding anniversary, longest vacation of his life thing, and he'll be back in a couple of days. I am back and happy to be back into my regular routine. My 14-year-old is doing 3 Boy Scout camps in a row. He's doing 3 weeks worth of Boy Scout camps in like 24 days. He's only going to be home like long enough to do some laundry and repack and then head out on another trip. So good for him, and he's having a really good time so far, and that's awesome. It's been very, very weird not having him around because he's homeschooled practically every minute of his life. My last 14 years of my life. So it's very weird having him gone, but, so it leaves me and my 16-year-old have had time to do some stuff, and we did a vacation kind of just the two of us, which was really fun. We loaded our dirt bikes in the back of my truck, and we went over to Nevada, and we got a place we ride south of Carson City that's really fun, and then we drove down to just north of Vegas is a really cool off-road place to ride motorcycles, and we were in Vegas. We used Vegas as our home base for about 3 days and stayed in a hotel and ran around there eating and looking at the sights and seeing street performers and all that sort of stuff. But one of the things I did in Las Vegas was rent a car. Now, I had decided to rent some sort of cool car. That's a popular thing to do in Vegas, and you can rent Lamborghinis and Ferraris and classic cars and all kinds of different stuff. And I didn't know what I was going to rent. I went to this place and I was thinking about maybe getting a Lamborghini because my son's really into them just from videos he watches and stuff like that. And all of his favorite rappers drive Lamborghinis. Have you ever sat in a Lamborghini? If you're over 5'10", I don't know how you could possibly drive a Lamborghini and not be miserable. There is no back seat. The seat's up against the wall. And with the seat as far back as it go, I'm a little over 6 foot tall. My knees were in my neck, and just plus getting in out of there at my age, I kind of had to roll out onto the pavement and crawl out of the car, and I thought, I don't want to do this for several days. So the Lamborghini thing was off, and I ended up renting a 1966 Mustang GT350, which is a very, very cool car. It's got the Cobra symbol on the back, and the place that rents them out, they try all kinds of different exhaust systems on them to find the one that sounds the coolest. And so not only does it look super badass, but it sounded just amazing when you romped on it. I mean, it had the throatiest of just, I mean, it was fantastic. So we drove around Vegas in that for every place we were going, and we drug the strip at night. We'd drive up and down Las Vegas Boulevard where all the people are in front of all the, and everybody giving me thumbs up and high fives at the window, and at every crosswalk, they're just all excited, and people taking pictures, and people asking me about it. And I didn't tell anybody. If people got into a conversation with me, I would tell them it was a rental. But most people, I didn't say, hey, it's a rental. I didn't do that. I just took in the glory. Is that okay? Because I just thought, what's the point of making this a complicated interaction for 2 seconds?
3: So you lived a lie.
2: Right. I lived a lie for several days. But I mean, it's so much cool car, man. I didn't say it's a rental. I don't know. I didn't feel that was like that was necessary. I didn't feel like that it helped their experience, my experience, anybody's experience. So you're right. I lived a lie. I pretended a guy who had that cool car. I have no idea what one of those is worth. But, man, the amount of attention you get. I mean, I couldn't go anywhere. I'd just go to a parking lot and pull into park so we could go into the Walgreens and get some ibuprofen or something like that. And people are wanting to get selfies with it. And I can see why, especially if you're a single guy, I suppose. I didn't even think about that, why people get cars like that. It was just a person magnet. It was amazing. And somebody I know, I'm not going to say I did this because it would be highly illegal and break the contract and get me in all kinds of trouble because I have to sign like 19 different pieces of paper when you rent one of these cars in terms of responsibility and in terms of hurting anybody or hurting the car or anything like that. Somebody I know who rented a similar car who has a 16-year-old let their 16-year-old drive it, and he thought it was the coolest experience of his life, obviously, getting to drive one of these cars. I'd never driven one in my life, and he's 16, and I let him drive around and romp on it and stuff like that. And man, if he'd have wrecked that thing, I would have had to, or if we got pulled over, we'd have had to switch seats before the cops got in the car. I mean, I can't even imagine how much trouble I would be in if that happened. But man, did he love that. We went down to, if you're a Vegas person, you know, they've got a racetrack south of Vegas where you can rent Ferraris and Lamborghinis and stuff like that and drive them around a racetrack if you want as fast as you can go. I've never done that. It's real expensive, and I'm not into driving cars that much. But you can also have a guy take you out in a Highway Patrol Dodge Charger Hellcat, and you just ride in the car, and it's an expert driver, and he goes flying around the track and drifting around the corners and doing 360s and stuff like that. I paid for that, and he and I did that. I got hella nauseous because I'm an old man. But that was very, very cool. This guy just smokes his tires all the way around this racetrack. We were going 110 when he was on the straightaways, then sliding around the corners. That was a very, very cool thing to do. I'm glad we did that. That's fun. That's south of Vegas if you've never been. Like I said earlier, people that don't know, Vegas is a family vacation destination, number two only to Orlando. There's tons of stuff to do there. If you like swimming, if you like VR, if you like those escape rooms, if you any of that kind of stuff that people do for fun, they've got it in Las Vegas. They also have whores and gambling. But if you don't want a whores and gambling, you can do something else. Lots of whores and gambling. Street performers all over the place. Super entertaining. Love that sort of thing. You know, you see people doing acrobatics or musicians or whatever the heck you want to see. Oh, and my son, he went out walking around. I went to bed, and he went out walking around the strip late one night, and he saw Conor McGregor going down the street with his posse, because Conor McGregor's got a big fight coming up in Vegas. He must be training in Las Vegas, because he was out doing the Sam, my son, said he walks in real life just like he does on TV when you see him. He struts and swings his arm back and forth like he wants to fight everybody he walks by. It's just Conor McGregor. That's really him, apparently.
3: He didn't ask for an autograph, did he?
2: No. I wouldn't get very close to Conor McGregor because you catch him in the wrong mood and he's going to sucker punch you because he's a coward and a punk, and I hate him. But he is quite the personality. One news thing we have to get to, I'm trying to decide whether I do it next segment or next hour. Mayor Mamdani of New York did a anti-America video for the 4th of July on this 250th anniversary of this country. People say we're an exceptional country. We're not exceptional. Look at all these things that are wrong with this load of crap that got a lot of attention and a lot of pushback online that I want to get into a little bit. That whole crowd that hates America, I've got a new theory about that. You're so annoying. Please leave. And yeah, I get the First Amendment, and you're allowed to say it, and it's what, I don't care. Leave. If you hate it, leave. Just leave, would you? We'll all do GoFundMes. There's plenty of them. We're a rich enough country to afford plane tickets for every freaking one of you a-holes to fly out of the country. You hate it so much, go where you think it's better and live your life there and shut up. More on that later.
0: Get the hell out of here!
2: I agree wholeheartedly. Stay here. More to come.
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2: 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Somebody found you.
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9: Hi, this is Dr. Duncan McCollum, and I have this amazing patient, Gaylene, here, who walked into our office, well, barely walked into our office.
10: Hardly able to walk and bent over. And within three visits, I was standing up straight, walking. I couldn't believe it. That's never happened to me before. It's been a very rough road, but we're getting there, and I'm very grateful.
9: And you had two back surgeries as well, right?
10: Yes, I did. Yep, in 1995, yeah.
9: And so they didn't really solve your problem?
10: No, they didn't.
9: And you came in, we did some stem cell treatments on you and some chiropractic on you, right?
10: Correct.
9: Yeah. So you're happy?
10: I'm happy. Everyone here is just awesome. They're all here to help you. They're all so sweet.
9: You should listen to Gaylene, see if we can help your health.
10: That's right. Anyone that needs help, please come in.
9: Thank you.
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1: So, I got so many things to talk about. I got so many notes that have taken over the last week and a half as we've been off. Here's one of the things that happened while we're off, because June was Pride Month, and there were some big Pride events going on all of June and the week we were off. I'll set this up this way. David Brooks, is he still with the New York Times? Used to be, anyway. He was on PBS, and he identified what's going on with the new Democratic Socialist wing of the Democrats. As we all know, before we went on vacation, the socialist crowd beat out some mainstream Democrats and are now going to end up in Congress. And another one won just the other day in Michigan, another socialist one. And what David Brooks pointed out is that the party's energy has shifted from unions to the universities. In particular, from the working class to the woke world there. And then even within that, there has been a shift just recently from sexuality stuff being the focus of the woke wing of the Democratic Party to Israel Gaza being the focus of the woke wing of the Democratic Party. And here's some proof of this right now. Because it used to be, if you wanted to be in good favor with that crowd, the loudest, craziest to my mind part of the Democratic Party, you just had to be good on all the trans stuff and all that sort of stuff, and you were fine. That's not the case anymore. See here, Scott Weiner, who we've been talking about forever, because city council member in San Francisco, he's been part of San Francisco politics forever, gay man, like on the most outer edge of pro all kinds of weird sexual behavior. And I'm not calling being gay weird sexual behavior. I'm calling being naked in front of a school weird sexual behavior. He's been in favor of that for very many years. And he used to be fine with the woke left because he was so pro-trans, pro-this, pro-that, pro-everything that had to do with sexual stuff. But he was not on the right side of Israel and Gaza. And so he shows up to the big gay pride parade, trans this or that thing they had in San Francisco, and he got met with some protesters. Here's what it sounded like.
2: This went beyond free speech. I represent 21? San Francisco. We have a very robust democracy, and people do not hesitate to tell me when they agree.
1: This is not 21. That is not 21. That sounds like 22 or 23. Yeah, that's 22. Is that labeled 21 for you? Okay. We need the one where he's being screamed at by crazy people. Try 20. This is the short version of what the other one was supposed to be.
3: You've been wonderful for trans people, and you've been terrible. And you've been terrible. You've been terrible. You've been terrible on Gaza.
1: Yeah, he had a whole bunch of people screaming at him about how he was killing brown people and, you know, all the sort of stuff that crowd yells at people. They were yelling at what used to be one of their own, Scott Weiner, because he has been in favor of Israel all these years and taken money from their various supporting groups and all that sort of thing. So who cares that you're on the right side of the trans issue? You're on the wrong side of the Israel thing. Here's Scott Weiner explaining what that was like. Clip 22, please.
2: This went beyond free speech. I represent San Francisco. We have a very robust democracy, and people do not hesitate to tell me when they agree or disagree with me. People will challenge my views. We'll have conversations. People will sometimes record me, and that's all fine. That's all protected First Amendment speech. Here it was different. I went to the park to attend the trans march, attending a trans-led Pride Shabbat first. And these folks ran towards me and swarmed around me. They were, a few of them touched me, they were, screaming at me while they were doing it and trying to bully me and intimidate me out of the park. And I ended up leaving.

0: people trying to speak up about against some of the craziness in the trans world, you were fine with that, though, because then you were one of the favored children of that group. Now you're on the wrong side of this Israel-Gaza issue, and you're finding out what it's like to be shouted down by crazies. Anyway, the main point of this, to me, is that the center of gravity for the woke crowd has moved from the sexual orientation stuff to the Gaza stuff, as you have seen with AOC or a whole bunch of these people who have won as socialist, Mamdani himself there in New York City. That's the topic that you got to be on the right side of right now. And it's going to be interesting to see how that plays out through the next election. Got a little more on that coming up later. Bill Maher started talking about some of these new socialists that won elections, talking about the woke mind virus. I've become convinced that that America-hating crowd, and it doesn't matter which subject they pick, that's more of just an excuse, whether it's a trans thing or you decide it's Israel and Gaza or whatever it is, inequality, billionaires, whatever. That weird self-hating thing, I think it is a mental illness of some sort. I think it should be in the DSM. That's the big book that they put out every couple of years, a new edition with mental illnesses in it. I think there actually is some sort of mental illness or flaw or psychosis or something that goes on with that crowd where they need to hate their own tribe to be okay. And I'm not exactly sure what drives it, but I don't think it's the particulars that we argue about all the time. I think it's that mental problem. Anyway, I got some more examples of that. Maybe I can get to an hour four, including Mayor Mamdani of New York and his weird anti-American 250th birthday video he put out, actually sitting at George Washington's desk as he delivered this anti-American screed. We're going to check in on the Supreme Court with Anastasia Boden, who we really, really like in hour four, though a couple of big rulings that came down while we were on vacation. Speaking of trans, the whole can high schools say no, boys can't participate in girls' sports? Well, the Supreme Court says, yep, you're allowed to do that. It was misreported in a lot of places, but that's what the ruling was. We'll talk about that and some of the other big Supreme Court rulings that came down in hour four. If you miss a segment, get the podcast, Armstrong and Getty, on demand. So many things to catch up on. Do you know people with hangovers get IV drips in Vegas? Do you know that's a common thing? That's one of the things I want to talk about. You can do it in the mall. You can go into the mall and get an IV drip if you're too hungover. Anyway, join us for hour four, won't you?
1: Armstrong and Getty.
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5: News this hour at Town Hall. I'm Bob Agnew with Washington. President Trump is in Turkey for a NATO summit as the Transatlantic Military Alliance announces billions of dollars in arms deals. President Trump today sat down with the Turkish leader Recep Erdogan, a close ally to the president, and they're also hosting this year's gathering in Turkey. Democrats cross country starting to pull their support now from the main Senate candidate, Democrat Graham Platner, after another allegation involving sexual assault. Senator Tom Cotton told the Salem Radio Network, all the drama now makes it highly unlikely Democrats will be able to flip that seat.
6: He may drop out.

0: in the next week before the main deadline, and they'll replace him with some retread Democratic loser. And that Democrat may not have a Nazi tattoo and may not abuse women, but that Democrat will share his radical left-wing agenda, and that's why Susan Collins will beat whoever it is they put up.
1: U.S. World Cup dreams crashed down to earth in a decisive 4-1 defeat by Belgium. U.S. midfielder Tyler Adams.
2: It stinks. I don't like to be eliminated from anything. I think, again, tonight was not a good performance probably overall. It's not what we look to achieve. There was a lot of things that we could have done better. I mean, yeah, I think when you can see goals that easily against a team of that quality and that caliber, it's going to be difficult.
1: And Adams says that they simply made it too easy for Belgium. The British military says three tankers have been struck by projectiles in the Strait of Hormuz in the latest attacks targeting vessels moving through the critical narrow mouth of the Persian Gulf. The new assaults threatening to choke off the flow of traffic in the strait, even as countries hope to start restoring normal shipping practices and ease the global economic strain of the war. And those higher oil prices now driving down the value of some blue chip stocks on Wall Street. Brent crude is up about $1.90 a barrel. West Texas Intermediate up about $1.74. The Dow right now off by 197 points. NASDAQ off close to 600. More from townhall.com.
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4: Wall Street's benchmarks started the day in mixed fashion as tech stocks gave back a chunk of the gains from yesterday's rally. In Asia, chipmaker Samsung Electronics slumped 7.7% even after announcing its operating income surged 19-fold to $58.7 billion in the last quarter, while its revenue more than doubled. U.S. chipmaker Broadcom, which helped to pull the markets higher yesterday with a 3.7% gain, gave most of that back overnight, sliding 2.8% before the opening bell. Artificial intelligence stocks have gyrated on fears of a bubble, raising questions about whether all of the dollars flowing into AI chips and data centers can possibly create enough gains in productivity and profits to offset all the investments. For the Wall Street Business Report, I'm Rich Thomason.
1: You can find breaking news and analysis at townhall.com. Two Romanian nationals in the U.S. pleaded guilty to wire fraud tied to a large SNAP benefits scheme.
5: Prosecutors say the pair were part of an identity theft ring spanning multiple states. From the summer of 2024 until last August, they allegedly used skimming devices to steal SNAP information, then bought hundreds of dollars in bulk items, reselling them for profit. The fraud totaled more than $760,000, causing substantial hardship for over 10 victims. Both could face up to 20 years in prison as the administration targets SNAP fraud nationwide. I'm Bill Alexander.
1: America's biggest airlines are expanding their premium cabins and adding more in the way of luxury perks to attract high-paying passengers. Experts say airline competition for customers who are willing to pay for things like comfortable seats and chef-designed food is on the rise. Analysts say first class, business class, and premium economy seats now generate a disproportionate share of airline revenues. More of these stories at Town Hall.
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0: Welcome to the Rob Carson Show. Rob is not here today. I'm Mary Walter in for Rob. I'm back with you on Friday during Rob's show. But I'm here with you today. So good to be with you here with my buddy Brian. And we do have some guests joining us. Hang on one second here. I just came from a different, another show. Okay, I was cheating on you earlier. Joining us in half an hour, Fred Flights will be with us to just discuss some news stories that are out there. And in the next hour, E.J. Antoni will be joining us. He is with Heritage Foundation to talk about the Trump accounts and also President Trump floating, overhauling Social Security, making it a little bit of a different system. Maybe not for people who are close to retiring, people like maybe 50 and up. There's the somehow slowly moving it over to a system that they use in Australia or come up with some kind of hybrid of the two. He said he wants to take that system and make it better. So we're going to talk about that with EJ. All right, if you want to jump in, you know, you're always welcome to jump in with me, 800-922-6680, 800-922-6680, super easy number. You can also tag me in a post on X at Mary Walter Radio. There's no S in that, it's just Mary Walter Radio. We also have my podcast is tonight. It's a live cast if you're joining us during it because you can partake in it. You can be part of it. We have two producers coming on. They're a husband and wife team. They have made several documentaries. Most of them air on Newsmax. They also have one that just debuted this past weekend about the semi-quincentennial, the 250th anniversary. So we're going to talk to them. They're a really super interesting couple, and we have some clips of the trailers from some of their latest projects. They'll be joining us tonight, 7:15 p.m. Eastern Time. You can join us live on Rumble, YouTube, and Getter. And as I said, you can. It's interactive. It's a live cast, so you can leave comments and ask questions if you choose. 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On all of those, you just look for Mary Walter Radio. There's no S in it. Just look for Mary Walter Radio. All right. Let's dig in to the biggest story right now is this whole Graham Plattner thing. Broke late in the afternoon yesterday, so I'm assuming Rob did not get into it. All right, especially since we have a guest coming up in like 20 minutes here. So this all started when the New York Times ran a story, and the woman who was in this story who accused Plattner of some bad behavior with women was named Lindsay Fifield. She alleged that Plattner mistreated her. And what wound up happening is the story wound up being about, well, she's connected to Republicans, so therefore this really is not a real story. They kind of tried to discredit the story by saying that she's treated Republicans as politically motivated. Well, this other woman who now has come forward, her name is Jenny Racicot. She was also part of it, and she said that she felt compelled. Now the first Racicot in this story described her experience with Plattner as reckless and unsettling, but she didn't go any deeper than that. She just said it was reckless and unsettling. And she said she was torn over coming forward in part because she agrees with Plattner politically. But she also said that my part of the story was just a read over because the story was Lindsay and the accusation was of her being politically motivated. So nobody really paid attention to her claim. So she, you know, said she was torn about going into exactly what happened. So she claims that she's 41 years old. She sat down with Politico for three interviews. She did three interviews with them over the past 2 weeks. Politico did due diligence. They spoke with a man that Racicot dated and also confided in years after the alleged incident. They reviewed documents, including emails between Racicot and her therapist and messages between Racicot and an acquaintance that she warned said, do not get involved with Plattner. And those emails were from years before he ran from office. She said she had an on and off relationship with Graham Plattner for more than 2 years before this whole thing happened and he came into her home uninvited. And again, this is her story, and he is maintaining his innocence. All right, he's saying this: I did not do any of this. And we have audio from him and his statement, which we will play for you to be fair to both sides. She told Politico she connected with him on Bumble in 2019 and had consensual relations with him prior to this night in late 2021, when she claims that she exchanged text messages with him and told him not to come over. She said she wasn't in the mood for any company. Later that evening, she said she realized when she heard a sound on the stairs that he had let himself into her house, which was unlocked. She lived in a rural area of Maine where I guess you don't lock your doors every time you walk in the door. Lots of people don't lock the door as soon as they walk in and lock it behind them. A lot of places are like that. Plattner came up the stairs to where she was on a couch. This is her recounting to Politico. He got on top of her and kept grabbing her while she repeatedly told him to stop and telling him she was not interested. She said she smelled alcohol on his breath and believed he was, quote, almost blackout drunk. He ignored her protests and continued to grab her, even after he knocked over an antique sewing kit, spilling the contents everywhere. She said, I had been telling him, don't, no, this is not what I want, and get off of me. She said, quote, and the look on his face and realizing what was happening, I just realized that, like, I am in a situation where there's no consent here. She said she tried to separate herself from him, telling him she couldn't be in that room anymore. So she left. She goes to her bedroom. He comes into the bedroom. He attacks her there, and she claims raped her, which sex with her against her will. That's right. He falls asleep. She gets up. He falls asleep. She comes back, and she was going to kick him out, but she realized that if he got in the car, he could hurt somebody, and she didn't want that to happen. So the next morning, she said she pushed him away, tried to put an arm around her. She pushed him away. She said she asked him whether he remembered what had happened the previous night, and according to her, Plattner said he didn't remember. She said she told him to leave and never contact her again. She also said she then sent Plattner a private message on Instagram saying that the encounter was not consensual and she did not want to hear from him ever again. She had no further contact with him after that. She later deleted all her texts and social media correspondence with him as she tried to move on from the assault and said that she has not been able to recover the Instagram messages she sent him about the incident. So those are gone. So it's her word against his at that point. In the weeks after the alleged assault, Racicotte said she considered going to the police, but she struggled with shock and confusion about what had happened to her and did not file a police report. Even as time passed, she said she felt uncomfortable potentially telling a police officer about such a personal experience, and she feared retaliation from Plattner. At first, she only confided in her therapist, whom she continues to still see. She showed Politico recent emails with her therapist in which Racicotte explained that she was talking to the media about her relationship with Plattner and the sexual assault slash rape. In the message, she was ready to go public and was seeking to help to corroborate her account in conversations she was having with reporters on condition of anonymity. Her therapist responded that Racicotte shouldn't have to speak publicly about a traumatic incident in order to be believed, which I agree with. Now, I want to play for you. Let's quickly play here. Let's go to cut one. And this is Graham Plattner's response. In his defense, he says, none of this happened. I did not do this. So here's Graham Plattner with his response.
1: I wanted to directly address the troubling, serious, and false allegations against me. Any accusation of non-consensual behavior is categorically false. Over the last 10 months, I have been deeply humbled by the faith Mainers have put in me. You have welcomed me into your homes, into your places of work, into your restaurants, into your houses of worship. You have shown that a different kind of politics, one that puts the interests of people over corporations, is not just possible, but is inevitable. This movement we have built, the largest volunteer base in the history of Maine politics, the hundreds of thousands of grassroots donors, and the supporters across the ideological spectrum, we were united in a love of Maine, a belief that our politics must change, and a focus on defeating Susan Collins. So, regardless of the inaccuracy of the reporting, but mindful of the political reality it will inflict, we are taking the time to reflect on the best path forward for the state that I love, the people that I love, the movement I belong to, and the goal of defeating Susan Collins. Those were the goals when we launched this campaign, and they remain my goals today. On June 9th, 154,058 Mainers, the most in primary history, voted to reject a broken politics beholden to Washington and the donor class. They voted for hope, for change, to take back our economy, to take back our power, and to take back our Senate seat. Throughout it all, you never turned your back on me, and I will not turn my back on you now. Every one of you deserves to see that vision come to fruition and see Susan Collins defeated. And we will use every tool at our disposal to do so. As Maine goes, so goes the nation. As always, thank you.
0: All right, so there he is. And he wrote off a lot of this stuff. He always has an excuse for all of his bad behavior. I didn't know it was a Nazi tattoo. And then people come forward. No, he absolutely bragged. He knew exactly what it was. He bragged about it. He knew what it was. Oh, it was he had mental issues, mental health issues that go back to his service. So, you know, oh, it's not my fault. Mental health struggles. He also has blamed it on alcohol abuse. You know, that there's that. But he says he's changed. I've changed. There's always redemption on the left. There's never redemption on the right. They never give anyone on the right any sense of redemption, but there's only all redemption is only on the left. So now the left, of course, is doing what they do best, and they are jumping ship. So coming up, I'll tell you over who's jumping off, who's jumping ship. Some of his staunchest supporters, by the way, not all of them, which is interesting, but most of them. And I'll tell you my theory on all of this. We're going to get into it with Fred Flights coming up at the bottom of the hour. But I'll tell you my theory on all of this as to why this is happening, how it is unfolding, why it's unfolding the way it's unfolding, and where I think the Democrat Party goes from here. If you want to jump in, you have a theory, I'd love to hear it. 800-922-6680, or you can hit me up on X at Mary Walter Radio. There's no S in that, and you can, I'll try to get to your comments there as well. It's all coming up on the Rob Carson Show.
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1: 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I'm Mary Walter, sitting in for Rob. 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Super easy to do. All right, so we're talking about Graham Plattner. And what's interesting, I'm going to tell you the people, the Democrats, who right away were like, oh, we're out. No, not Graham Plattner. No, we're not doing him. They jumped back after, like, very vocally defending him and pushing him. People like Ro Khanna, who was on the stump with Graham Plattner, Nazi tattoo and all, didn't care. He was out there. Well, Ro Khanna now posted on X, I've been very clear that sexual assault or violence against women is a red line. These allegations are very serious and credible. Graham Plattner should drop out from the race. I'm withdrawing my endorsement. Which I find hilarious, because the one woman said in the piece, the Times piece, but of course she was discredited because she was connected to Republicans. She said that he took my arm, twisted it behind my back, shoved me into a room, closed the door, and wouldn't let me out. I'm like, if a dude ever did that to me, first of all, I would have been out that window if it was on the first floor in a heartbeat, number one. Number two, that's assault in my book, and that is holding me against my will. She was in there so long she fell asleep. So that's okay with the left. That's okay with Democrats, because they need the seats. They need the power. You have Ruben Gallego writing on X, the allegations against Graham Plattner are troubling and deeply serious. I'm rescinding my endorsement. So he's out. Now we find that Schumer, because Chuck Schumer is so happy, I think, about this, because Chuck Schumer's like, oh, thank God, finally something that's a bridge too far. Everything else was not a bridge too far. And he finally jumped on. He said, Graham Plattner must immediately end his campaign. Kirsten Gillibrand also came out urging Plattner to drop out, but only Plattner can make that decision. And they said the Democratic Senate a congressional committee will not invest in the main Senate race if he remains on the ballot. So his money's going to dry up. They are not going to put any more money into this guy. So they are really pressuring him. Under Maine law, Democrats have until July 13th for Plattner to withdraw. If he does, the state party has 2 weeks to pick a replacement. The 13th is Monday. So what this allows them to do is basically do what they've done in the past. And this is my theory, and this plays into it, and we're going to talk to Fred Flights about this. But this is something that they do. The Democrats are very good with doing the polling, reading the room, and saying, you know what, this person's not going to make it. Like, I don't know, they did with Joe Biden. Remember that? Remember Joe Biden? Yeah, they were all behind him. Oh, Joe Biden's great. He's totally mentally fit. Oh, he's fine. I haven't seen any problem with Joe Biden. You people are crazy. Don't believe your lying eyes. And then Joe Biden, somebody pushed, probably Barack Obama, Nancy Pelosi pushed that early debate to see how he would do. And when he did poorly, they threw him under the bus. They're like, nope, he's out. They cooed him, right? He's out. But Joe got even with them by putting in Kamala, right? Just crowning her the heir apparent. And I still believe that was Dr. Jill who did that. And they subverted the democratic process. They scream that Trump's the guy who literally is destroying democracy. He's literally a threat to democracy. But yet they totally thwarted the democratic process when it came to their presidential candidate. Not one person voted for Kamala Harris for president. Not one. Nobody. But yet she's now the candidate. It's when the powers that be in the party decide that, sorry, I know you guys voted for this person, but we know better than you, so we're taking him out. That's happened with Eric Swalwell. That's happening now with Plattner. He's the one who won. He got the votes. But now the powers that be, to me, it is very clearly orchestrated. Plattner's calendar was cleared. His schedule was cleared for last week, this past weekend, and this week. So there were rumblings yesterday morning and the day before. There were rumblings about him withdrawing, dropping out. And then all of a sudden, yesterday afternoon, because I was going to talk about it on the air, and all of a sudden, boom, he's out. I was like, whoa. he's not out, but this whole thing comes out. So they knew it was coming. Somebody at Politico tipped off the DNC that this was coming, that they're, look, at, we've got this tell-all coming out. They knew when it was coming out. And so it gave them time, a heads up. So he's got to be out by Monday. He's the only person who can drop out. They can't take him out, but I guarantee you Graham Plattner drops out. Guarantee you he's out by the 13th. I also guarantee you they already know who they're going to insert instead, who they will install. The Democrat hierarchy will install. And the sheeple on the left will say, yay, and they'll come out and vote. Even though the guy they voted for was taken out, they will still vote for them. So he has to withdraw by Monday at 5 p.m. so that party officials can pick a new candidate without having to win a primary. The deadline to choose the replacement candidate is 5 p.m. on July 27th. So that gives Democrats 2 weeks to decide on their best backup candidate to run in the general election campaign. That would give the new candidate 99 days to campaign. 8 days shorter than Kamala Harris had. But they will throw everything behind her because they want the seat. We're going to get into this more with Fred Flights coming up here on The Rob Carson Show.

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0: We're back. I'm Mary Walter, in for Rob Carson. Joining us now on the Newsmax hotline, it is Fred Flights. He is a former NSC chief of staff, with the Trump administration, former CIA analyst, senior fellow at America First Policy Institute. Fred, it is so great to talk to you. Thank you for joining me.
1: Hey, Mary, good to be here.
0: Yes, and you can follow him on X at Fred Flights. It's super easy. I guess there's not a lot of Fred Flights roaming around out there.
1: There's a few.
0: So, Fred, I was just talking about Graham Platner, obviously the big story, right? Just talking about that. Here's my theory. My theory is that the Democrats were tipped off that this story was coming out by Politico, since they met with this woman they met with her three times over the span of 2 weeks. Somebody tipped off the DNC, the story was coming out. And so they're not surprised. They already have a replacement. Because Platner's schedule was cleared last week, this weekend, and this coming week. So people were like, hey, how come Graham Platner doesn't have anything coming up? And also a Maine resident posted on X that he received a survey text on Monday before the Politico report was released, and he put up a screenshot, I don't know if you saw this, of the survey, and it says, quote, some have suggested that Democrat Brian Bryant will step in to replace Platner on the ballot, and then they asked respondents to answer who they would vote for between Collins and Bryant, who is a union official. So it sounds to me like the Democrats are fishing, because they knew this was coming out. And the timing is perfect. They're doing what they did to Swalwell. They're doing what they did to Joe Biden. They are cooing these people out. They're cutting their throats, and they're going to put in who they want. What do you think?
1: Well, I have some breaking news for you. You may know that Elizabeth Warren called Platner my kind of man.
0: Yes,
1: and
0: she did.
1: She wants to withdraw her endorsement of Platner, but she doesn't want to look like an Indian giver.
0: But I'm bummed. Fred will be here all week, tip the waiters.
1: but, you know, we can joke that to say, well, man, if the Democrats only had some sign, some indication, some hint that this guy was a problem candidate, that he was a misogynist, that maybe he admired Nazis, if they only had some idea, they knew completely who they endorsed. They're so obsessed with beating Susan Collins. They're just upset they get caught. They're upset this got so bad they couldn't cover it up anymore. And now they're all groveling and calling for him to withdraw. They're pulling a Biden. That's what they did when they found out that Biden was unelectable. You know, the principal position, and there are some principal Democrats who refuse to endorse him, the principal position would be not to endorse this guy. But they are so obsessed with Trump derangement syndrome and their lust for power, they endorsed him anyway, and now they've egg all over their face.
0: They do, but they don't care. That's the thing. There is no sense of shame whatsoever. They don't care. This will be a blip. They already have their person, I'm sure, picked out. 100%. They already got it going. They will pressure the heck out of Platner to withdraw, because he's the only one who can do it. He's got to be off by 5 o'clock Monday. And then they have 2 weeks, the 27th, I think it is, they have 2 weeks to then make their replacement, to put the new person on the ballot. July 27th, the deadline to choose a replacement candidate, 5 p.m. July 27th. But it's just going to be easy for them. And then Graham Platner is going to be in the rear view mirror, and they're not going to care. So,
1: you know what? I don't know. Look, this race is lost. The Democrats will never win this race. Because the Republicans can talk about what the Democrats tried to pull. That's going to dominate the race in Maine. Doesn't matter who they nominate. They will never get past this scandal. When people talk about who almost became the Democratic candidate, and this guy was recruited from out of state as a campaign to try to take the Senate. That's going to be the whole race. And look, Susan Collins is a moderate Republican. She fits in well with the people of Maine. It makes no sense to go I mean, frankly, when at a time the Democratic Party says they're trying to empower women and they nominated this guy, it's such a fiasco. I don't think they'll ever recover.
0: Well, it's interesting. I was on Newsmax across from someone who's a Democrat. I don't know what he was, strategist, whatever. And he said, well, you know, the difference is, you know, it's not, he didn't commit a felony. He didn't assault anybody. He didn't assault any of these women. You know, they just said he was rude. and it, you know, he treated them badly, but that's not a crime. And I said, well, he did hold one woman against her will, and I kind of think that's a felony. And he said, yeah, but, oh, she was so distressed she fell asleep. And I said,
1: I don't even want to talk about this kind of stuff. It's so offensive. So he raped someone,
0: right?
1: Who didn't get charged for it, so therefore he should be a Senate candidate. We just got to play this back in campaign ads. It's outrageous.
0: It is. It is absolutely outrageous. But I just think Democrats have no shame, and that their followers don't care, because they walk in lockstep because they hate Trump so much that they'll vote for a Nazi who allegedly held a woman captive because believe all women doesn't apply to them.
1: Fortunately, most Americans don't think this way. Most people in Maine don't think this way. We know the general populace is not that partisan. They're not that into politics. If the media tells them somebody's a good candidate or a bad candidate, they'll listen. They like Susan Collins. She's been reelected numerous times. I can't unless she has her own scandal, which she's not going to have. I think she has this in the bag.
0: Yeah, Susan Collins is kind of squeaky clean, right? If she had anything, it would have been out a long time ago, right?
1: She's the nicest person. I mean, I have lots of disagreements with her. But look, I respect her as a woman of principle. And we used to have people of principle on both sides of the aisle. They broke with their party when their, you know, their personal ethics or their personal politics said, I can't support that. But the Democrats now walk in lockstep on the
0: yes.
1: far left liberal agenda. Nobody can deviate. And I think it's really hurting them.
0: Yeah, I want to move on here. I don't know if, and you may know, well, we're just going to play a little. We're going to disclaim. But where is Elaine Chao, Mitch McConnell's wife? Where is she?
1: I don't know anything about that.
0: You don't know anything about that? Okay, so, you know, Mitch McConnell went into the hospital on June 14th. He was hospitalized on June 14th. There are reports that he's still in the hospital. Because a reporter had said that as of yesterday, his Capitol Police detail was still there as of 3:39. We know that 3 days after he was admitted to the hospital, his wife flew to China. There was a photo op with the vice president of China and the Chinese vice president Hong Zheng. And during the meeting, Han called for Washington and Beijing to strengthen ties and continue working towards what he described a more stable U.S.-China relationship. Nobody knows if she's back in the country anymore. So, first of all, Mitch McConnell is still in the hospitals, and we don't know why. We have no idea. And his staff just put out, because there's a lot of rumors swirling around, that he is not doing well at all, like just not good, not coming back. The White House has been informed that he's not coming back. Those are not confirmed. His staff is saying, no. He's working closely with his staff on Kentucky and Senate matters while the Senate's out of session. And I'm like, okay, that's why he's in the hospital for 3 weeks, because he's working closely with his staff. But beyond that, who goes to China 3 days after their husband's been admitted to the hospital and is so sick he's still in the hospital?
1: Look, I wish Senator McConnell well. I like Elaine Chao. I just don't know anything about this. I can't comment.
0: Okay. All right. I just thought it was very odd. Like, where the heck is she? And she's supposedly, and there were photos that came out. I saw the pictures, and there was a statement from China about what they talked about. So she's there. But I just thought it was so odd that she would go 3 days after her husband was admitted to the hospital. And if you're still in the hospital 3 weeks later, you're probably sick. And, of course, I don't want to see anything happen to him. Of course, you want him to recover. I'm not saying that. But I just thought it was just very, very odd, and didn't know if you had a view on that. And you do not. And that's fine. I'll let you stay despite that. Coming up, I want to talk a little bit about the younger generation and some things that Caroline Leavitt had to say. And I also want to talk to you about socialists versus communists. The president seems to be very big on that and calling people communists instead of a democratic socialist. So we've got more coming up with Fred Flights right here on The Rob Carson Show.
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3: 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Happy Independence Day. This message is brought to you by KSCO and Live Oak Broadcasting.

0: Welcome back. I'm Mary Walter, and joining us on the Newsmax Hotline is our friend Fred Flates is here with us. Fred, I wanted to play just a little piece for you here. This is just 30 seconds here, but this is a group of Democratic socialists who are having a meeting, and they're talking about what their intentions are. And I have a question for you after we listen to this. Go ahead.
1: And, you know, we have a unique responsibility to act from the heart of empire, the belly of the beast. The most important thing that we can do is take that empire down from within.
2: Our role ultimately is to facilitate our own empire's failure in ways that we can, ultimately to overthrow our own empire.
3: U.S. imperialism is not a thing that can be reformed away. It has to be overthrown through revolutionary struggle.
4: And to build a mass movement that can use the leverage of workers to hit the kill switch on American imperialism here within the American empire.
0: Yeah, so if the Castro brothers were effeminate and soy boys and confused about their gender, this is, to me, what their meeting would have sounded like before they decided that they were going to take over Cuba. What is a democratic socialist versus a socialist?
5: I don't think there's any difference, but I think what is interesting is, are these people socialists or are they actually communists, which is what Trump is saying. Socialism today we generally think of as country with strong welfare, high taxes to take away the wealth and control of large companies, but they're generally capitalistic systems with competing parties. But in communism, there's one party state. It's taken over by revolution. The state owns everything. And the way these people are talking, they're looking at the type of one party rule and state control that you see in communism, but not in socialist countries. Look, the Nordic states are sort of socialist. European nations have forms of socialism where there's, you know, basically you get care from the government from cradle to grave. That's the kind of system our country has been rejecting. These people are clearly going beyond that.
0: Oh, absolutely. Absolutely. And listen, we laugh at them, but I think we laugh at them to our own peril. Because to me, and I heard somebody say this, and I think it's perfect, Democratic socialist is just in the code for communists because they know America's not ready for that yet. Like, they're ready for it, but they know America, that if they call themselves communists, it's a deal breaker. So by calling themselves democratic socialists, it's a bow on a communist. Like, it's a communist wrapped up in a bow. But the difference between communist and socialist is that communists use guns. And these people are very violent.
5: But it's also a system that basically, nobody owns anything. The state controls the country. There's one party rule. There's no freedom. You're right, but I mean, in socialism, there's usually a democratic system. I mean, they may be competing socialist parties, competing with who can raise your taxes the most, but they're not shutting down debate like they do in communist states. At least they're not supposed to. Of course, in socialist states in Europe, they're shutting down debate too. So maybe they're going in the direction of communism.
0: 100%. I just think that they have no idea what they're talking about. I don't think they understand what imperialism is. If you asked those morons to define imperialism, they wouldn't be able to do it. And take their phones. Can't look it up on your phone. Tell me what imperialism is. You tell me. They don't understand what they're doing, but aren't these exactly what were the definition of useful idiots? And aren't they necessary in order to overthrow a government? Same thing in Russia. The Bolsheviks were the minority, and they overthrew an entire country, just like happened in Cuba. It's usually a movement of very low knowledge, low IQ, but aggrieved and angry, armed people that managed to pull it off.
5: And what's similar to communism is the fact that there's no tolerance for dissent, how there will be simply one correct outlook that you're allowed to have. And that's what we see in fascism. That's what we see in communism. It's not really what socialism is about. I mean, I guess there are, this does go on in socialist states, but it is exactly what goes on in communist state where there's no freedom. The state controls the means of production. There's no private property. They're basically forcing equality as run by the state. And we know that doesn't work.
0: No, it doesn't work at all. I quickly, very, well, no, we have to take a quick break here. We have this weird break here. So, you know what, do you want to stay to talk about Caroline Leavitt's theory on why her generation's going communist?
5: I don't know what to say about that. You want to talk about NATO or Iran?
0: You want to talk about, we could do that if you want to do that. You want to do that?
5: Let's do that.
0: Okay, all right, we'll do that. See, now you know what we're going to talk about. That's coming up on The Rob Carson Show.
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11: 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Nearly 30 years ago, Dr. Joel Wallach revolutionized the health supplement industry with his Dead Doctors Don't Lie lecture, which has been heard by over 100 million people. Doc's basic message is that everyone who dies of natural causes dies of a nutrition deficiency-caused disease, and that vitamins do not work to create optimal health without the necessary mineral cofactors present. That's why he founded Youngevity, his premium quality health supplement company 25 years ago, to help people get and stay healthy through nutrition, not toxic prescription drugs, which frequently make you less healthy

0: feel like talking about like NATO and Iran by any chance?
1: Let's do it.
0: Okay, so President Trump now is overseas. He's with NATO, which that's so funny because they all wished us happy 250 and everything, and you know they hate us because President Trump wants them to pay their fair share, so they're not super happy with us. This whole thing with Iran, we have Iran just refusing to back down. They just absolutely refuse. Do you think the administration counted on this?
1: Well, let's talk about NATO. On one hand, NATO states are actually doing a lot better than we thought. Every nation is now contributing 2% of GDP, which is what Trump always demanded. This happened last year, the first time since 2014. Many are contributing up to 5%, which is a huge increase from Trump's first term. They spent 20% more in defense last year than the year before. They're doing a lot to step up and support Ukraine. Trump is still angry at NATO for not supporting us in the war in Iran, and they were wrong. But I think now we are at the point where Trump's going to read them the riot act on that. He's going to tell them he's going to move some troops out of Europe because we have contingencies in the Western Hemisphere and Asia. But I think the talk of us pulling out of NATO and Europe, I think that's over. I think Trump has recognized that he has a win here with NATO. We need a secure Europe to promote our security. Concerning Iran, these Iranian leaders, this broken leadership, whoever's running the country, they agree to something with us privately, then they lie about it in public, then they break the agreement by firing on ships in the Strait of Hormuz.
0: Right.
1: We have a shaky ceasefire right now, but the Iranians have been violating it over the last 24 hours. I fear that we will have to resume bombing areas near the Strait of Hormuz again. I think this regime only understands force. And it's really difficult because the military has been broken, but these are Islamist fanatics, and it seems like they're not prepared to give up.
0: No, and the thing is I also think it's hard to understand for us to understand and why so many Americans don't really understand what's going on. I don't understand it all. But we don't have the stomach anymore. We lost the stomach for just bombing the heck out of them. Like, and I'm like, what do you think happened in World War II? Look, did you see Japan? I'm just curious. They don't have the stomach for it. And they just thought it was going to be in and out. Well, Trump said it was going to be easy, in and out, and that's the end of it. They don't get, though, you can't have a nuclear-armed Iran. I just don't think they understand the gravity of it. And Trump's fighting that. Does it affect the midterms?
1: Well, Trump achieved his objective. Their nuclear program has been destroyed. Iran will not be able to make a nuclear weapon for many, many years, certainly not less than 10 years. I think much longer than that. But look, Trump needs to end this war. He said this would not be a quagmire or an endless war. I believe it will affect the midterms if it isn't wrapped up. That's not the reason he should wrap it up, because if we're not going to appease the Iranians or pay them off to stop the war. But the American people don't want us in this war long term. He said this would be a short engagement. He has to find a way out of it.
0: Agree. Fred Flight's always the best. Thank you so much for joining me, and enjoy the rest of your week. We got more coming up on the Rob Carson Show.

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1: News this hour at Town Hall. I'm Bob Agnew in Washington. President Trump says the U.S. should control Greenland instead of Denmark, remarks that are likely to rattle a few nerves at NATO. The president is in Turkey for a two-day NATO summit. They're also talking about the possibility of billions of dollars in U.S. arms sales to NATO allies. The president tried to iron out some tensions with allies, especially after they refused to pitch in on the war against Iran. Reaction to a new allegation against a Senate Democrat nominee appear to be aimed at ending his party's support.
2: Democrats have begun pulling endorsements for Maine Democratic Senate candidate Graham Plattner after he faces a sexual assault allegation. Plattner won the Democratic nomination last month, setting himself up to face Republican Senator Susan Collins. The primary campaign arm of Senate Democrats called on Plattner to drop out and said it would spend no money on the race if he's the nominee. Ken Martin, the party chair, said Maine Democrats should select a new nominee. Arizona Senator Ruben Gallego and Massachusetts Senator Elizabeth Warren both announced that they were pulling their endorsements and called on Plattner to drop out. I'm Haya Pinjwani.
1: The British military says three tankers have been struck by projectiles in the Strait of Hormuz. That's raising oil prices, and that's having a dampening effect on Wall Street, where the Dow

0: down 160 points. World Cup dreams crashing down for the U.S. with a loss to Belgium.
1: The U.S. was beaten 4-1 by Belgium in the knockout match in Seattle Monday night, ending the U.S. men's World Cup dreams. Defensive mistakes put the Americans on their heels early in the game. On the bench, frustrated coach Mauricio Pochettino kicked a rack and sent water bottles flying.
2: I think we were not good enough. Wasn't our day. We didn't perform in the way that we're supposed to perform.
1: Belgium's Charles de Ketelaar scored twice and assisted on another goal. He said FIFA's decision to suspend U.S. star Fowler and Balogun's red card may have actually helped. Malik Tillman scored the sole U.S. goal, tying it up at 30 minutes with a deflected free kick after a foul. Audio courtesy.
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0: America's biggest airlines are making a major switch, expanding their premium cabins and adding more in the way of luxury perks, hoping to attack the high-flying passengers.
4: Industry experts say airline competition for customers willing to pay extra for comfortable seats, chef-designed food, and access to exclusive airport lounges has accelerated since the end of the COVID pandemic. Analysts say first class, business class, and premium economy seats now generate a disproportionate share of airline revenue. The United Airlines CEO says the industry isn't just courting big spenders, but is working to improve the experience for all travelers. Rich Thomason reporting.
0: The premiers of Alberta and Ontario have proposed a pipeline to carry Western Canadian oil to the country's east as Canada seeks new markets. Alberta's premier says the proposed pipeline would run from Hardisty, Alberta to Sarnia, Ontario. Breaking news at townhall.com. The death toll in Sri Lanka's prison clash has now risen to 26, including 7 prison officials and 19 inmates.
5: The unrest at the Sri Lanka prison in Nakombo began between inmates on Sunday and turned more violent on Monday. On Tuesday, Justice Minister Hashana Nanayakara called it a tragic incident and said at least 77 others are still being treated in hospitals. The minister adds, there's a huge sadness in us because inmates and staff have passed away. It's irrelevant whether it's staff or inmates who died. Human life has been lost.
0: And that is Charles A. Ledesma reporting. 2 Romanian nationals in the U.S. pleaded guilty to wire fraud tied to a large SNAP benefits scheme. And the fraud totaled more than $760,000, causing substantial hardship for more than 10 victims. Both could face up to 20 years in prison for their crimes. More of these stories at townhall.com.
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10: And welcome back, Mary Walter, with you in for Rob Carson today. I'm assuming Rob's back tomorrow. That's what my assumption is. But no one told me one way or the other. But that's okay. Oh, I really didn't realize. Sorry, there was that long intro. I think I talked over it. But if I didn't talk over it, hi, I'm Mary Walter, in for Rob Carson. I think he's back tomorrow with you. You're always welcome to join me, 800-922-6680, 800-922-6680, or you can hit me up in a post on X at Mary Walter Radio. My live cast is tonight. You are welcome to join us. Rob's been on it before. A lot of faces that you would know, a lot of names that you would know, and some you wouldn't. But we always seem to always have a good time. So tonight we're going to be talking about some documentaries and some movies that my guests write, they direct, they produce. The latest one debuted on Newsmax just this past weekend. So we'll be talking to them, and it's usually a lot of fun. I like to do sometimes not politics, right? Not to necessarily talk politics. So, breaking news, Bernie Sanders has now called for Graham Plattner to step down. Chuck Schumer did, of course, we talked about, but Chuck Schumer endorsed him. Kirsten Gillibrand endorsed him. Now she's asked him to step down. Ro Khanna, now he's backed off. Gallego, he's backed off. Bernie Sanders, he's backed off. John Favreau, who is Barack Obama's former speechwriter, I haven't seen anything, but he tweeted out, Graham Plattner isn't just our best and only chance to beat Susan Collins. He's a good, decent man who's struggled and grown, and he's always trying to do better. I hope everyone with reservations takes a little time to get to know the real-life version of him. This is what had they just make excuses for these people. You know, Nazi death tattoo wasn't enough for them. They just keep going. Of course, Elizabeth Warren has not dropped her endorsement of Graham Plattner. All right, as that story is just updating, and maybe by the end of the show we'll find out that he has decided that the pressure's long enough. I have to drop out, because they're gonna make him drop out. They have ways to make them do so. So we all enjoyed the past weekend, right? We all enjoyed America 250, right? Well, apparently Democrats are not happy. Shocking. And they are now threatening to investigate President Trump, because they're going to investigate everything once Trump's out of office. They're going to drive that man into the ground. They will investigate him until the day that he dies. And then when he's gone, they will investigate his family. And James Comer was blasting Democrats on Sunday, who were accusing Donald Trump of hijacking the America 250 celebration for political and financial gain. Well, political gain, of course. Of course. Financial gain? Really? He made a ton of money in crypto, but okay, talk to me about Nancy Pelosi. Comer told the Big Weekend Show that Democrats would rather Donald Trump fail and America fail than celebrate the success of our founding fathers and the fact that we're the greatest nation on the planet. Jared Huffman is a Democrat out of California, and he's on the House Natural Resources Committee, and he did a report, 55-page report. This man couldn't tell you that Joe Biden was not running the show, but he did a 55-page report. He had time for that, accusing Trump of transforming the America 250 celebration into a partisan spectacle that advanced his political and religious agenda. They did not like the religious overtones at all. But they'll show up in a hijab or they'll show up in a church, in a black church. That's okay. An AME church. That's fine. But they didn't like this at all. A press release said of the report, this follows months of investigative work by committee Democrats exposing how Donald Trump hijacked what was supposed to be a unifying, non-political celebration of our country's 250th birthday. And he made it all about him, his vanity projects, his political and religious agenda, his business ventures, and his cronies who gorged on public funds under cover of a shadow corporation shielded from public scrutiny. Can you imagine going through life like this spun up every single day about every single thing. Look, Trump used his own money to restore some of the fountains in Washington, D.C. He got those billionaires that the left hates so much to give their children money when they're born, and then and now they've expanded it because more people are giving those horrible billionaires. He got billionaires to help clean up some of the fountains in Washington, D.C. But they just don't understand someone who could possibly love the country so much that they will give of their own money. They just don't get it. More specifically, the release accused the Trump administration of creating the, quote, shadow organization Freedom 250 LLC and making it a central part of celebrations after the America 250 Commission, quote, refused to bend to the president's demands. Okay. So he said, I'm the president, this is what I want in Washington, D.C. to celebrate the 250th anniversary. Okay, is that illegal? I don't think it is. It's just me. It alleges that the group used the nation's semi-quincentennial to sell access to Trump to redirect donor money intended for America 250 and enrich Trump allies through lucrative contracts. Adelita Gravalia from Arizona told MS Now, I believe it will be investigated. Now, Comer was just like, this is, I'm on the House Oversight. Oversight is in charge of this. And he said, the Democrats' criticisms are politically motivated. The party is more interested in investigating Trump than actually conducting so oversight. He said, we're investigating waste, fraud, and abuse. That's what the Oversight Committee is about. Democrats don't want an investigation into that. President Trump made the focus about honoring our heroes and being proud to be an American. And all the Democrats want to say is, if you vote for us, we'll investigate Trump for wasting money on an independent celebration that, by the way, mentioned Christianity, even though our country was founded by people speaking freedom of religion. So this is just a perfect example of the Democrats. And I think that all they're going to do, if they flip the House and become the majority in the House, is investigate and harass Donald Trump. And they are, because they said that's what they're going to do. That's what they're going to do. They just want to harass him while Gavin Newsom cries that Donald Trump is investigating his political enemies, and that's fascism, when that investigation was actually started under Joe Biden. Oops. Inconvenient truth? Yeah. Pretty much. I also want to talk about this. We have EJ Antoni coming up, and we're going to get into Trump accounts with him and also maybe Social Security and where that's going with it becoming on the verge of bankruptcy. And people sitting in Congress right now may be there when it goes belly up. So they're going to have to do something. So we're going to talk to him about that as well, because I don't know if we can depend on the next generation to actually get a good job to be able to contribute into Social Security, because the Chronicle of Higher Education, it's an essay. There's an essay in there. It's new, and it's by a university level literature and writing instructor. That's pretty niche, but okay. His name is Tyler Jag, and he talks about how when he was teaching in college that not a single one of his students could get through an assigned 20-page article. Couldn't get through it. He said he read it without complaint as an undergrad 10 years ago, but in 10 years, students don't have the attention span. They confessed that they didn't. One of the reasons they didn't finish was that they kept losing track of what the paper was about. The 2024 National Assessment of Educational Progress showed that the 12th grade reading scores are at the lowest level since they started this assessment. Now, they only started it in 1992, but still the lowest level. It's going down. We keep giving the NEA more money, and the reading levels keep going down. Nearly a third of those 12th graders scored below the assessment's basic level in reading, meaning that they likely, quote, cannot draw general conclusions based on concepts presented explicitly in a text. It's very true. It's an emotion-driven generation. They've never been taught how to reason. They've never been taught how to think. They've just been told, taught what to think. And it was very effective. Younger children aren't any better off. Another report found that 70% of fourth graders can't read at a proficient level. 70% of fourth graders can't read at a fourth grade level. Uh-huh. He writes, there's a measurable generational collapse in sustained reading and writing, and the Academy is responding to it with improvisation and exhaustion rather than the structural overhaul it requires. Pupils arrive unable to read, pupils arriving unable to read is an increasingly common complaint from college-level educators. And they think the problem is AI. Many students treat AI as a genuine learning tool. But they use it to summarize a lengthy article that they can't understand. But they become reliant on it because it's fast. They can race through their coursework and then go do what they want to do. It's an easy way. They use the tech to generate entire essays and solve math problems. So they're cheating. There's a way now. I saw a video about how a teacher says he goes through and he uses this tool to figure out if the essay in front of him used AI. There's a way that they can do it to figure it out. I guess AI can recognize AI. One of the few major studies that purported that ChatGPT improved learning performance was retracted last month. So they're saying it doesn't improve anything. They find it impairs critical thinking, and it's a link to memory loss. So what do we do? I've got an experiment that was run on some kids from a teacher who was noticing this problem in high school. I'll tell you what she did, and I'll tell you how it worked out, what the results are. That's coming up on The Rob Carson Show.
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Carson Show. A quick update here before I tell you about this little experiment. Sean Farish saying, keep an eye on Susan Rice. She has a home in Maine. She's going to be the one to replace Graham Plattner in the Maine Senate race. Very interesting, and I did look it up. She does have a home in Maine. And Scott Jennings, and I'm glad he posted this, so now we know a little bit more. I spoke to my old friend Mitch McConnell this morning, the senior senator from Kentucky. He's still recovering in the hospital. We talked for just shy of 20 minutes about Iran, Ukraine, the unfolding situation in Maine, my visit to the Teddy Roosevelt Presidential Library, and even a little bit of Senate history. I told him we want to see him back at work as soon as possible. So there you go. Those other rumors are just rumors, which is fantastic. And maybe that's why his wife went to China, right? Because he was doing well, still in the hospital. And maybe he was like, yeah, go. Like, if my husband had business and I was in the hospital, I was like, okay, I'm going to be fine. I got people watching me here. I'd be like, I understand it. Go. I get it. So it looks like all of that is just rumors, and I'm glad that it looks like we have some kind of resolution to those, because that was not good. All right. So college students losing the ability to read and concentrate. So a woman in a high school in Minneapolis, she's a literature and English teacher. She got the support of the parents, and she banned phones and laptops, and she required all the work in her class to be done with a pencil and paper. Before the experiment started, only 46% of her students said they felt confident about their reading ability. By February, that share was 95%. She said, we're having a lot of trouble in education. I think what my kids told us is that there's a solution, and the solution is to go low tech. Go back to the old ways of doing things. You remove the distractions, we get our kids back. She eased her kids into a tech-free environment. The first day, she said, was rough. Most students quit after just half a page of longhand composition. They started with just 10 minutes of silent reading and then writing by hand. I told the kids, you don't go into a gym and just lift, 180 pounds. You got to do it slowly. By February, most students could write at least 2 pages, and some were writing 5 or 6 pages. 79% of the students said it was easier to write and organize their thoughts on paper than on a screen. It was honestly really fun, one student said. I enjoyed not being on tech, and I think that everyone connected a little bit more. Another student said that after the experiment, he enjoyed writing by hand more than typing on a laptop. On a Chromebook, I might be tempted to maybe look something up, find a definition of something, but when I'm on paper, I feel like I can use my writing for me. Another said, when we use paper, there's no temptation to use AI. I have to force myself to come up with my own ideas, so I do. And what's interesting, again, AI and phones. This is the first time many classrooms are banning phones, many schools are banning phones in school, and they're finding that it actually is working wonders with the kids. They're in the cafeteria, and there's no phone out, so they're making up games, and they're talking to each other, and there's more talking in the hall. Halls are louder. Kids are, learning how to communicate with each other, because so many young kids cannot talk face-to-face with someone. They won't pick up a phone to order a pizza. They have to do it online, because they can't pick up the phone to do it. I've seen it. They're like, no, I'll use my phone. I'm like, no, use the phone. No. When they say I'll use my phone, they mean they're going to order it online. When I say use your phone, I mean talk to a human being. So because they didn't have their portable computers, because those computers, you can play games, you can shop if you want to, you could talk to AI to get information, and then just copy it. You copy it from AI from on your computer, and you put it in whatever paper, whatever it is you're doing, and that's all you're doing. Now remember, how many times have we been told that taxpayers need to pay more in schools because every kid needs a laptop? And not every kid can afford a laptop, so the school buys everybody a laptop, so everyone has the same laptop, so one kid doesn't have one better than somebody else. But now they're pushing back on that idea as well. And I know parents were very uncomfortable with their kids not having phones in school, because what if there's something happens? Well, the teachers have phones in case something happens. And so the kids are safe. And I think it bothered the parents, the no phone thing, the parents more than the kids. But the kids and the teachers seem to be happy. So
hopefully this will spread. I love this. They say it's also promising how quickly she got her adults. And she said the kids haven't changed. Education has. And we need to go back to what works. You can't have kids arriving to college who can't read. You can't have kids who have for so long been using ChatGPT, et cetera, to get answers to math problems that are supposed to be homework done at home. Show your work. They just copy it off of what they see on the screen. An MIT study found that users who used ChatGPT during cognitive tasks like writing essays showed lower brain activity in areas associated with creativity compared to students who only used traditional Google search or didn't look up information at all. And that's what these kids were talking about. It's more me. I let my writing speak for me now. 83% of AI users couldn't quote a single line from the essays that they had just written, allegedly. But what they're doing is they're just copy and pasting from a bunch of different sources because you don't want your teacher to know that, you know, you just copy and pasted an entire essay. Maybe throw a couple of other words in here or there. The brain activity in the AI users didn't return to normal when they were later asked to write without AI. A 2017 study found that simply having a smartphone physically nearby, even if it's face down or it's turned off, reduced cognitive capacity and impaired cognitive functioning. I see that. I'll tell you, I'll see that. If my phone isn't near me, and I've fallen victim to this, so I try to just, well, I don't have free time to read. But if I did have free time to read, I would read something that's not news, because that's all I read, because that's my job. But if I had free time, I would pick up a book, and I would actually read a book and have it take less than 2 years to get through a book. That's something I would do. But I notice I have to put my phone away, like I have it charging in the other room, because I fall victim to it too. It's natural to pick up your phone, check the weather, play a game, see what's going on X, get sucked into Facebook videos. It's super easy to do. So he said, when a student tells me they kept losing track of a 20-page article, I have to acknowledge they may be describing something that's a problem and needs to be fixed. So coming up, EJ Antoni will be joining us to talk about those Trump accounts and also what are we going to do about Social Security. That's all coming up next on The Rob Carson Show.

0: guys, it's Rob Carson with another great deal from Birch Gold. 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
3: 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I've been studying healthy bodies for 35 years, and what I've got to tell you may shock and surprise you, but if you listen up, it may change your life. Many skin diseases and tissue breakdowns that are linked to skin cancers, wrinkles, and other dermatological diseases, including psoriasis, acne, and eczema, are associated with changes in the flow of skin electrical energy. One of the most important considerations for maintaining a healthy bioelectrical cutaneous current is an adequate skin salt content. And that's regulated by hormones produced in the adrenal glands. This is accomplished by the secretion of salt into the bloodstream and its uptake into skin cells. You want to eat salt, and enough of it. It's best to use a nutritional form and not table salt, which contains various flow agents and only two minerals, sodium and chloride. I like Celtic sea salt or Himalayan pink salt, both of which contain at least trace amounts of all 92 essential minerals, including zinc, calcium, potassium, and magnesium. They also contain way less sodium and chloride. 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At that point, you'll know you've gotten an adequate dose of salt. Repeat as often as needed. Salt is excreted through sweat and used up quickly, so it's pretty easy to become salt deficient. 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

0: 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I'm Mary Walter, sitting in for that man, Rob Carson. And joining us now on the Newsmax hotline, it is E.J. Antoni. He's the chief economist for the Heritage Foundation, all around good guy. And you can find him on X at Real E.J. Antoni. E.J., thanks for joining me.
1: Mary, my pleasure. Thanks for having me.
0: Absolutely. So talk to us about the Trump accounts. I'm sure the left hates them because they're called Trump accounts. But are these things really going to make an effect in the lives of these kids if their parents choose to enroll them in Trump accounts? It's $100 that gets in the kid that's put in accounts, correct?
1: Well, you get $1,000 initially.
0: Oh, $1,000. Okay.
1: From the Treasury. But the real magic happens, Mary, if people are going to continue contributing year after year. And it's not just the parents who can do it. Other relatives can. A lot of employers, actually, the Heritage Foundation announced they're going to do a kind of match program as well for making contributions to these children's accounts. So if you do that each year, it's up to $5,000, which may not sound like a lot annually, but if you do that and you get the normal, the average returns on the S&P, which is where these things are going to be invested, essentially, this money, you're going to, at the age of 18, have about $300,000 in these accounts. I mean, that's absolutely phenomenal. Imagine turning 18 and instead of going $250,000 into debt to pay for college, instead you can pay cash. Or imagine being able to use that to start a business. Or let's say you don't want to go to a traditional four-year school. Let's say you want to do something maybe more practical for a lot of folks and do a trade school. You, whatever the case may be, again, you can use it for buying a home, for starting a business. It's incredibly flexible, unlike a traditional maybe 529 plan that really hems you in to only using the money for certain things. Otherwise, mm-hmm. you're going to take really big penalties on it. Again, this is incredibly flexible, so I really like that. And then maybe you don't want to even use it. Maybe you don't want to touch it when you're 18. Maybe you just want to essentially turn it into something more like a traditional IRA. If you keep going with those, you keep maxing out those contributions past 18, by the time you retire, again, you're assuming normal returns here on the S&P 500, you're going to be a multi-millionaire. You'll have well over $10 million. It'll be about $13 million by the time you retire. That's absolutely phenomenal. Forget Social Security. You don't need that anymore. And that's one of the reasons why I like that, Mary. This is the last thing I'll say here, is the fact that I think programs like this are going to prove ultimately to be a viable off-ramp for the Ponzi scheme that is Social Security.
0: Yeah. Yeah, unfortunately for the people who were never given that opportunity and paid into it, and they're like in their 50s now, they're never going to get the money back that they put in. I mean, they're the ones on whom this is all going to come crashing down on. If you can get in before it all comes crashing down, even then you may wind up being screwed over because they're going to probably means test it, and if you were responsible and put money away, maybe live below your means your whole life in order to sock enough money away for retirement, they're going to look at you and go, really sorry, but we're going to cut what you have because you have X number of dollars, you know, available to you, and we're going to give it to people who don't have that money available to them. And I think that that's going to be very, very, very ugly. Do you agree? Do you think that Social Security will wind up being means tested?
1: Well, I wouldn't be surprised, but Mary, I agree with a lot of what you're saying there, but here's something really important for folks to consider. With this whole idea of, you're going to have certain groups of people who don't get back what they put into it, that's actually true already. That is true right now for the vast majority of folks who never actually end up getting out of Social Security what they put into it. Most folks end up having a negative rate of return. I mean, you would have been better off if you just stuck the money under a mattress.
0: Yep.
1: The problem with Social Security ultimately is that it genuinely is a Ponzi scheme, as I said earlier. It is not that the money you pay in somehow goes into an account with your name on it. No, the money you pay in today goes to pay today's retirees. The whole idea of a quote-unquote trust fund was a complete sham. There never was a trust fund. It was simply the fact that at one point there were more people paying into Social Security, or I should say the total amount being paid in was greater than the amount being paid out, and they called it a trust fund. But that's never how it functioned in the first place. So, yes, it's true that more folks are going to essentially lose out on Social Security in the future. But I think we should realize that folks are already losing out today. It's already a problem.
0: It is. It's a huge problem. And so, but one, again, we're going to get into Social Security because I want to talk a little bit more about some of the things that Trump has planned. But with the Trump accounts, the $1,000 comes out of the Treasury. So now I'm paying for that, too. So I'm paying into Social Security. I'm not going to get my money back. And now I'm paying for the younger kids to not have to deal with Social Security and have more money than I ever had. So I'm paying out on both ends, right?
1: Well, don't forget, though, we have seen this is, I think, one of the examples where a public-private partnership can actually work fairly well. You have seen a decent amount of private individuals, of private businesses who have come forward and said that they want to help. They want to contribute. You know, the munificence of these generous men still means something in 2026, which is nice to see. And so, yes, it is another expense on the Treasury, but you have to remember that it is only this initial expense. And I would much rather see, the ideal is you don't have any government intervention or involvement here at all, but I would much rather see this small amount of seed money going into these accounts. And again, it's serving as a kind of off-ramp for programs like Social Security, then we continue down the current road we're on.
0: Yeah, I've already given up. I'm just pretty much convinced that all I do is pay out. I don't get anything back. So, and I'm like, oh, I'm going to get Social Security and I'll get my Medicare. I'm like, yeah, I'm not going to get that either. So I've existed to just pay into the system because I pay into, schools. I don't have any kids in school. So, I'm paying right, left, and sideways. But I've just come, as I said, I've just come to the realization that that's pretty much my role here in this country is I just pay out. So you talk about these, the evil billionaires. Oh, wait, we have to take a quick break. Hang on. We'll come back on the other side. All right. Can you hang with me?
1: Sure.
0: Okay, great. We'll come because I want to talk about these evil billionaires. And because the Democrats want it to socialists, the communists want to take all their money because they know better what to do with it. And let's talk about what they're doing and how they're helping this out and how we make the transition from the generation, people even in their 20s, is there a way for them to not have to pay into the Social Security system? Or is it going to take, an entire more than a generation to get out of that system and into something different? We're going to have more of that. All that coming up with EJ and Tony in a very little bit of time. But we're going to try to do it coming up next on The Rob Carson Show.
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0: And we are back. I'm Mary Walter. We're here with EJ and Tony on the Newsmax hotline talking about the Trump accounts. Now, so the initial Trump account is for, they put $1,000 from the Treasury for babies born between 2025 through 2028. But any child under 18 with a Social Security number can make, someone can make a $1,000 pilot program contribution for them, right? So you can open it, but somebody's got to put the money in it. Is that correct?
1: Yeah, absolutely. And then you can continue making contributions each year thereafter. So that's how you get, again, with not only those annual contributions, but then the power of compounding returns through private investment. That's where you can get these incredible balances where, again, by the time you're 18, assuming you start as a newborn, you're going to have hundreds of thousands of dollars in that account. I mean, that is the definition of a financial head start on adulthood.
0: Absolutely. Now, the Dells, let's talk about Michael and Susan Dell. They committed $6.25 billion to give kids in low-income zip codes who were born or later, I mean, who were born earlier, a shot at having a similar type of savings account. After the $250 is put into an account for them, does it then work the same way where people can donate up to $5,000 a year?
1: Right, exactly. And it's not just parents. Again, you can have other relatives or friends. You can even have employers make contributions. A lot of different companies, J.P. Morgan, for example, is one. A lot of different companies have announced that they're going to be making contributions as well. So it really is, again, it just, I love to see so much private sector contribution that is then going to be invested back into the private market, because this is not money that's just going to go and buy government bonds and basically essentially lose real value. No, this is going into low-cost, diversified mutual funds, low-cost index funds. It's going to go into the S&P. It's private sector money going back into the private market.
0: So, which is great. Now, how do we transition, though, from the, oh, one other question. Can parents just, like, take the money out of that, or is only the child can take it out and only when they're 18? And can it only be used for certain things?
1: You can use it for a whole host of different things. It is way more flexible than traditional kinds of savings accounts that can only be used, let's say, when you retire, or can only be used on certain types of education. So it is much, much more flexible. In terms of the timing here, if you do something out of the ordinary, like those early withdrawals and stuff, there are all kinds of different penalties that can be attached to that, depending on your circumstance. So if you want to consider that, that's definitely something you're going to want to take to a financial planner. And likewise, if you're considering a Trump account versus something like a traditional 529 or other savings plan, depending on what you want to use it for, again, very good idea to consult with the financial planner, because our tax code is so incredibly complex.
0: Oh,
1: and everybody's situation is going to be different.
0: Yeah, and parents can't just take the money out. Like mommy and dad, like mommy can't just take the money out and spend it on a new car.
1: Right, exactly, good. Exactly. There's a lot of different rules here that have been put in place to try to protect, essentially to try to protect the children and the money, because it is, after all, the kids' money.
0: Yeah, I only have 3 minutes here, but President Trump mentioned working on an Australia-style retirement savings plan for American workers. Just very quickly, what is that? What do they do? They have the money taken out of your paycheck and automatically put in a savings account for you? Is that how it works?
1: Essentially, yeah. So this could go really well. It could go really bad. Essentially, Mary, if you're going to use this as like an off-ramp for Social Security, I like it. Because the government already forces your employer to withhold money from your paycheck for quote-unquote savings. The problem is it doesn't actually get saved anywhere. Right? It just immediately goes to pay today's retirees. This would change that to be an actual type of savings plan where the money is coming out of your paycheck, which I don't like that it's forcibly done. I wish people could have a choice. But again, it's better than the current system, because the money doesn't just go to pay somebody else. The money goes into actual private sector investment for you that is in your account that nobody else can touch. So that part of it I like. So that's where it could go really well. The way it could go really bad, Mary, is if you simply impose this on top of the already ridiculous system we have. And now you're forcing people to have more money withheld from their paycheck. Again, we just said that everybody's circumstance is different, right? Well, if that's the case, then people need to be free to choose what to do with their income, how much they want to save, how much they want to spend. I don't need Big Brother telling me exactly what percentage of my income I should be saving every paycheck.
0: Right. Yeah, yeah. It's at least, so this sounds to me like it's what Social Security was supposed to do, which was put the money away for just that person, right? And the government can't
1: read
0: it.
1: Right, exactly. Mm-hmm. And yeah, again, it would be, what I like here is the fact that you're taking people's money, but it's going back into the private sector. It's not just going to go buy government bonds where it'll lose value over time. It's not just essentially being stuffed under a mattress where the literally nothing is done with the cash. In the productive private sector. So we do like that part of it.
0: Right. Listen, I just wish, my feeling is life is hard, and if you don't prepare for your retirement, why am I paying for your retirement? Why am I living below my means now to save all this money and then in the end get dinged for it and have to pay for your retirement because you didn't? Do you know what I mean? Like, the part of it just seems very un-American to me, the whole entire system.
1: But, you know, Mary, the irony here is that so many of these programs literally created the very problem that they were allegedly going to solve.
0: Before, of course.
1: Social Security, people saved on their own for retirement. But then once Social Security came into play, a lot of folks decided, well, now that there's Social Security, I no longer need to save for retirement. And so you actually had a lower percentage of money being saved for retirement after the fact. Yes. So again, it didn't eliminate dependency, it created it. Or I should say, it helped to create it.
0: Of course. And because when you tell them it was never meant to live on, it's a supplement, they get all mad. EJ, thank you so much. Really appreciate you letting us use your brain. Thank you.
1: Hey, my pleasure, Mary. Great to talk with you.
0: Have a great week. More coming up on the Rob Carson Show.
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6: 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Nearly 30 years ago, Dr. Joel Wallach revolutionized the health supplement industry with his Dead Doctors Don't Lie lecture, which has been heard by over 100 million people. Doc's basic message is that everyone who dies of natural causes dies of a nutrition deficiency caused disease, and that vitamins do not work to create optimal health without the necessary mineral cofactors present. That's why he founded Youngevity, his premium quality

0: And welcome back to the Rob Carson Show. I am Mary Walter, sitting in for Rob Carson. All right. I want to share a little something with you. Everybody's talking about affordability, affordability, affordability. It's the left because they said nothing's affordable. And they have all their little minions who agree with them. Nothing's affordable. Oh, my gosh, it's so expensive. Donald Trump's the worst. Even though inflation under Joe Biden was 9%. Donald Trump's the worst. So a lot of people eat out. Now, my husband and I don't do fast food. We just don't. It's the way we grew up, and we just don't. Every now and then, if I have to, I will. But a Data 3 recently went viral because he has a hack at Chick-fil-A to help you save money. So listen.
1: Okay, here's the thing. We're at Chick-fil-A. I have a hack for every dad who is always thinking, why are we spending so much money at Chick-fil-A? Kids are annoyed. Love it. Okay, here's the deal. Instead of everybody ordering their fried chicken sandwich and their meal, here's what we just did and what we have been doing, and y'all need to know about this. We order...
2: Look at that. How many nuggets?
3: 30.
1: We order 30 nuggets. And you know how much 30 nuggets is on this? Let's see here. 30 nuggets. $17. $17. And the buns, then they each get, we order each one gets just a bun, just a buttered bun, okay, which is the sandwich. They each get the buttered bun for 75 cents, or 25 cents each. So for 75 cents, we get the buns. Then everybody eats for $20. Every kid gets a chicken salad, or chicken, fried chicken sandwich.
2: Look at that. Fill it up, make their own sandwich. They still have all that extra.
1: Everybody's happy. Dad's happy.
3: No one's happy.
1: We have saved so much money. I'm just telling you, you can eat under $45 at Chick-fil-A as a family of five. If you do what I'm saying, that's all I'm saying. Bye.
0: I just love that they have the kid, the older kid's like, nobody's happy. Because he's at that age where he's like, oh, I wanted a Chick-fil-A sandwich. I don't want the nuggets. I love these type of things. You know, going into the next hour, if you want to call in, if you have any hacks like this, like if you have any like inventive ways to save money, I'm sure people would love to hear them. 800-922-6680. We got another hour to go. All right. I'm Mary Walter. 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Don't go anywhere.
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6: News this hour from Town Hall. I'm Bob Agnew in Washington. President Trump commenting on his desire to obtain Greenland today as he spoke with reporters at the NATO summit in Turkey.
7: Well, that's what hurt my relationship with NATO, because Greenland doesn't help Denmark. Denmark doesn't spend money to really help Greenland.
6: And the President of the U.S. really needs the island to help stave off any possible threats by sea from Russia and China. NATO Secretary General, meanwhile, telling officials and the media most allies are on their way to reaching those defense spending targets.
8: At a news conference, NATO Secretary General Mark Rutte says allies need to present credible plans to reach higher defense spending targets.
9: Here in Ankara, I expect nations to present clear, concrete, and credible plans to reach that 5% goal. And the evidence we see so far is impressive.
8: Rutte adds, nations which may be falling behind in defense spending commitments will be encouraged to stick to the plan.
6: That is Charles de la Desma reporting. The U.S. World Cup dreams crashed down to earth in a decisive 4-1 defeat by Belgium. No excuses from the U.S. men's head coach, Mauricio Pochettino.
10: To find outside for different situation that already explained FIFA, already explained everyone, was I think it's clear how they explain and what happened is because of the rules that you can, you know, apply. I think from that, I think any comment about that, no comment about that, and Belgium were better than us, and that's it. It's very clear the situation.
6: The U.S. just didn't rise to the challenge, he says. On Wall Street, the Dow Jones Industrial Average down by 133 points, NASDAQ down to 158. Oil prices up about $2 a barrel amid new tensions in the Strait of Hormuz. You'll find all these stories at townhall.com.

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3: With President Trump in Turkey for the NATO summit, he's still making announcements on his social media page about domestic issues.
4: President Trump taking to his Truth Social page with a big economic announcement involving the car industry. The president writing, Toyota is moving from Mexico to the United States. Texas, a really big deal. Tariffs at work. Toyota is making a $3.6 billion investment expanding its manufacturing campus in San Antonio.
3: And that is Laura Winters reporting. High hopes remain for SpaceX, but top investors will have to have some patience. Many of the investment firms that underwrote the SpaceX IPO still encouraging people to invest in the stock, even though it is now down to about $152 per share after briefly soaring above $200 in the first week of that IPO. It's just above now where it opened on June 12th. SpaceX stock did soar briefly in its first week of trading. Breaking news at townhall.com. Airlines are shifting their strategy, prioritizing high-paying customers.
5: 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Experts say airline competition for customers who are willing to pay for comfortable seats, chef-designed food, and access to exclusive airport lounges has accelerated since the end of the COVID-19 pandemic.
3: And that is Marcella Sanchez reporting. A deadly shooting in Florida is drawing attention from federal immigration authorities. We get the details from correspondent Willie Nelson in this report.
6: Two illegal alien brothers are facing charges after a deadly shooting at a Florida construction site. Authorities say one brother is charged with second-degree murder, while the other is charged as an accessory after the fact. Federal immigration authorities have become involved in the case. The case comes as the Trump administration continues its nationwide crackdown on illegal aliens. Willie Nelson, The White House.
3: You'll find more on these stories at townhall.com.
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1: Welcome back to the Rob Carson Show. I'm Mary Walter in for Rob. I believe Rob is back with you tomorrow. 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And I'll be there at 5:30 Eastern Time tonight. I'm the Todd Starn Show with my friend Kay Smith Hill. We're there every Tuesday between 5 and 6 o'clock, unless something comes up. But we're usually there every Tuesday between 5 and 6 o'clock. And then later, as if you have not had enough of me today, you can join me on my live cast. It's at 7:15 p.m. Eastern Time. That's when we'll start. It is at live, hence a live cast. If you join us live on YouTube, Rumble, or Getter, you can leave comments and ask questions of the guests. Guests tonight are two filmmakers who just had a new piece documentary debut on Newsmax this past weekend. So we're going to talk to them. They've done a lot of really great programs, and so we're going to talk to them. They've been on the show before, and we've always had a lot of fun with them, and you guys always ask great questions. So I'm looking forward to that. You can find it by looking for Mary Walter Radio, no S, all one word, Mary Walter Radio, on those three platforms, Rumble, YouTube, and Getter. 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Just look for Mary Walter Radio. All right. Enough of that. So before we went to the break, I played a piece of audio. Well, technically, Brian played a piece of audio from a dad. His name is Jeff Johnson, and he has three kids. And he said, you know, we're at Chick-fil-A, and why it's a lot of money. You know, everybody's trying to save money. So he showed how they buy a box of chicken nuggets, and they get 30 nuggets for $17. And then everybody gets a buttered bun, which is just 25 cents. And you take the nuggets, you put them on the buttered bun, and it's the same. It's the same. It's a chicken sandwich, just like you would get if you had ordered the chicken sandwich. And then you order fries and you order a drink, and it winds up to be $10 to $15 cheaper, I guess, depending on your location, than it would be if each member of the family ordered a chicken sandwich, French fries, and a drink. It winds up being more cost effective, and 30 chicken nuggets for a family of five to make a sandwich is more than enough. So I love these things. I love these hacks because my husband and I, we were just raised to save. We were raised to cut costs, to not spend money on things frivolously, even if you have the money, because you never know what's around the corner. Like, we're just talking to EJ and Tony. You know, the collapse of Social Security that you're going to pay into your entire life, and had you been able to keep that money and invest it, you probably would be far better off than you are now. But what are you going to do? So we've always lived our life in that way. I never have food delivered to my house. I can't tell you the last time I had food delivered to my house. Even if we're having, sometimes we'll have a party, you know, with family. We've got a lot of people, so we'll have it quote unquote catered. And when I say catered, I mean we go to the grocery store and we put in an order for sandwiches and that type of thing. So it's kind of, you know, or sushi. They also have sushi there, whatever. So we'll have it quote unquote catered. And instead of paying for the delivery, I make my husband go pick it up. Or we both go pick it up, right? That's what we do. So we're big on saving. And I was curious if anybody had any hints like this guy did. If you want to share them, if you don't, that's fine. We can move on. 800-922-6680 is the number. Because I think these things are ways to save are important. I'll tell you one thing we did. And I'm kind of proud of myself, but also a little frightened at the same time. So we were running errands last week, and we had to go to, not last week, in the weekend before. And long story short, but we had to go to this exhibit. And so there's not going to be food at the exhibit. At least we thought there wasn't going to be food at the exhibit, but that's a bone of contention between my husband and I. This was not I have to go to an exhibit. This was him. We had to go. So we're running errands, and we're realizing we got to get something to eat before we drive over to this exhibit, which is like half an hour away. So we went to Costco, and we got the $1.50 hot dog and drink deal, because they said they're never going to raise the price of it, the $1.50. And so many people are talking about how great it is. So we're like, we're doing it. So We had some things to pick up in Costco anyway, so we picked them up. And then we got the $1.50 hot dog, and then we got each got a bottle of water with it. And between the two of us, we only drank one bottle of water, so we had one, so that's gravy. We spent $3, and we got the two hot dogs, and they have ketchup, mustard, and relish that you can put on it. The hot dogs were actually really good. And they were actually really, really good, so much so that I was like, I would do this again. This is really good. They were like smoky flavored, and I know hot dogs are not a health food. I get it. But we had bought cookies in Costco because we were going somewhere, and we had bought cookies. So in the car, we each had a cookie as dessert. So it was $3. And I thought about it. I looked at him and go, does this mean we're senior citizens? Is that what's happening here? Like, where those people are like, let's go to Costco for dinner. Whereas other people will go to Chick-fil-A. We're like, let's go to Costco. And we got the $1.50 meal deal. And I highly recommend it if you're in Costco. Or, I don't know, I think like going there just for that might be a bridge too far for me, at least right now. Maybe later in the game. Maybe down the road, you know, when we're barely getting out and I'm like, come on, honey, let's get in the car and one of us will drive and the other one will watch the lights and the signs and pay attention. And we'll somehow manage to get to Costco, get our $1.50 hot dogs and we'll come home. But anyway, so there you go. There's my helpful hint for you. The $1.50 hot dog and soda or water or whatever. $1.50 meal deal at Costco is fantastic. All right, other good news for you along the same lines. The president said yesterday that Walmart plans to lower prices on ground beef by almost 15 cents per pound and on other products after he had requested that Walmart and other distributors, retailers lower their prices to celebrate 250 years of American independence. He wrote on Truth Social, I have just been informed that one of the biggest, best, and smartest retailers in America, Walmart, will be lowering their prices by a lot at my administration's request to celebrate our great country's 250th birthday. Walmart will, in particular, be dropping the price for a pound of ground beef by almost 15%. Among many other products. The company also reduced prices for corn on the cob, fresh cherries, chips, soda, great value paper plates, and ice cream. So like it's kind of like everything you would need for a picnic for the summer. That's, I guess, kind of the theme for this. Trump called it a huge deal for the many millions of Americans who smartly shop at Walmart, which is a truly patriotic company who loves the USA. I'm shocked at how many people shop at Walmart. You know, where I grew up, we didn't have Walmart, never heard of Walmart, didn't exist. And as an adult, we do have a Walmart near us, but it's at least a half an hour away. So I would negate any savings just in gas alone to go there. Now, if I'm over in that way, if I'm over that direction and I need something, I'll hit Walmart. But it's not our grocery store per se. So I think that this is a great thing. I love this. I think this is fantastic. I hope more retailers follow suit and do the same thing. In a statement released Monday, Walmart said the price reduction would be a 12% on the ground beef rolls, like those logs of ground beef, which, again, foreign to me. Saw them for the first time not that long ago. I was like, what the heck is this? And I had no idea that some people, that's how you sell ground beef, I guess, if you need a lot of it. The price would be reduced from $6.47 to $5.94. My administration is also lowering prices that Joe Biden incompetently raised with the worst inflation crisis in history. And then he went off. Then he pulled a Trump and he just went off. Whoom! And next thing you know, he's on immigration. There he is. He's off. he did say Walmart is stepping up in a big and bold way, and other retailers should follow the lead of these Apple absolute patriots. Together, we will make America stronger and greater than ever before. And the price of gas, on another happy note, dropped to $3.84 per gallon for the national average on July 2nd. That's a nearly 50 cents drop since late May. Now, is it as low as we want it to be? No, of course not. I don't think it's ever going to be as low as we want it to be because we want it to never go up, right? We want it to be low. We want it to be, we would like it to be affordable in our definition of affordable. And to be honest with you, I'm so bad when it comes to filling up the car, I'm really bad because I hate it. I just hate doing it. I'm annoyed that I have to do it. It just annoys me. I hate it. I don't know. It's just one of those things. Some people don't like to do laundry. Other people don't like to, you know, paint, whatever. I just don't like filling the car up with gas. So my husband's so funny because he's kind of catching on. And he said to me, he'll say to me, hey, you're out today. Do you happen to notice if there's any gas in the Honda? And I'd be like, yeah, nope, didn't even look. He's like, so you could have just been out driving around and you never would have noticed. So I'm like, yeah, pretty much. Pretty much what would have happened. Pretty much what would happen. All right, in celebrity news, George Michael, you know, he died as one half of Wham. Andrew Ridgely, the lesser half of Wham, he was like the guy who was like kind of there for the beginning, and then George Michael just took off. And then there was poor Andrew Ridgely sitting there with that bad haircut in the, I think it was the 80s. He would have just turned 63. There's a new book coming out on him called Tonight the Music Seems So Loud. The person who wrote it is Sathnam Sangara. And it's so interesting. Sathnam did an interview with Fox News Digital. And when George Michael died, he died with a net worth of around $128 million. But a lot of the money is being given away by his estate. The estate releases annual statements about the donation they've made, so his good work is continuing. And he noted that throughout George Michael's life, he frequently donated to charities supporting disabled children, cancer research, refugees, aid-related causes, etc. He began supporting charities as early as the 1980s when he was in Wham with Andrew Ridgely, and they weren't making a ton of money. George Michael was an incredible secret philanthropist, and the secrecy is what made it great. We're only just now finding out some of his charitable acts. He gave away the first few years of royalties from Last Christmas from that song. He just gave away the royalties. It's one of the most successful pop songs of all time, to Band Aid, a UK charity. We all know about Band Aid, right? Combating hunger and poverty. He gave away the UK royalties from his Best Of album in the 1990s. Just gave it away. There are so many charities and individuals who have come forward to me to say he secretly paid for my IVF when he heard about my story on TV, or telling other stories like that, that he heard about someone who needed help, and he just very silently, very quietly did it. And he also gave his time at a homeless shelter in London. He served food. He sat with guests, listened to their stories. And he would often show up in jeans and a baseball cap. He didn't want anyone to recognize him. And if someone said he looked like George Michael, he would just say, oh, yeah, people say that all the time. His former boyfriend had spoken about how he was given a job at every venue where George Michael played to identify a local charity and then donate £20,000 to £30,000 to that local charity. That was his job. Often it had to do with nurses or children, and he would also invite the staff and beneficiaries of the charity to attend the concert. This was part of what he did every day. He established a trust to support disabled people. He donated royalties from his duet with Elton John in 1991 to a London-based HIV awareness organization. His 1996 Jesus to a Child went to Childline, and on and on and on. And it was all done anonymously. He didn't want anyone to know. And there are so many things, like not just donating the money, but also volunteering. And I just find it so interesting. It makes me want to buy the book. So the music, Tonight the Music Seems So Loud is the name of the book. But I had to share that with you. We were talking about the trust, the Trump funds, you know. And I just here are the Dells giving away so much money. It's great when people do this, and the left just hates them so much for it, right? They just hate them for doing what they want with their own money. All right, but there's more coming up. You're listening to The Rob Carson Show.
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All right, welcome back. There's a couple of little stories I want to get to. On the other side, we're going to talk about the American flag and racism. We're back to that. We're back to that. Yeah. Yay. Isn't that fun? So just a couple of little stories. I love this story. I think this is great. It's just a little thing. So President Trump, first of all, the Second Lady, Usha Vance, has a podcast called Story Time with the Second Lady. And in it, she has people narrate books to children via YouTube. So she's had Danica Patrick, Artemis II astronauts, and most recently she had the president do it. And he narrated a book called President's Play. It was published by the White House Historical Association, and it showed what presidents throughout American history like to do in their spare time. And I wish I had the audio for this. I wish I had it, and I looked for it. I couldn't find it, and I was not breaking down the entire podcast to this one section. So, of course, Trump, rather than just reading the book, right? Because, like, just read the book, sir. Rather than reading the book, he instead just decided to offer commentary on each one of the presidents in the book as he went along. So, so he's talking about William Howard Taft, and Taft liked to play baseball. Hay liked to throw a baseball. And Trump talks about how Taft liked to toss a baseball, like, in the book. And then he goes off. Here he goes. He was a large man, very large, and he loved baseball. He'd go to baseball games. Love the hot dogs at the baseball games. He was our heaviest president. And I have to be careful because I don't want to supersede his record. And a thing like that would be possible if I allowed it to happen. Like the kids, it's for the kids and the adults as well, apparently. At least they are now. And he said, you should stay in good shape. So he told the kids. Then on another page shows former President Bill Clinton jogging because they had a track built for him during his tenure at the White House. Because remember, he liked his McDonald's too. He loved his hamburgers. Remember, he liked, and he got a little paunchy, which is, I think, is easy to do in the job because you're constantly sleep deprived and you never have time to work out. So he shows Bill Clinton. He goes, talks about him jogging on the track, and he had the track built for him at the White House. He goes, that's nice. I didn't even know that until recently, but he had a track built at the White House. I don't think I'll ever do that. I don't see myself doing that. I don't know. But he actually was a nice guy. I like Bill Clinton a lot. I still do. And then he flipped to a president hosting a live viewing of the Super Bowl at the White House. And he says to Usha Vance, he says, maybe I should invite Barack Hussein Obama, Joe Biden with the Bushes, or Bush. Maybe I should invite some of those people to watch a football game together. Wouldn't that be a nice story? The president would go wild. And she took it and she said, a president reunion, that would be fun. Honestly, if they put that on TV, I would pay to watch it. I would pay to watch it because it would be awesome. It'd be fantastic. He would only have McDonald's, which would be fantastic, but I love it. And very quickly, there's a man named Jason Smith. He was at the bank, and he was using the pneumatic tube thing that goes up, and it sucks the tube, and it goes over, and he put his deposit in there. He's 200 miles away from home, by the way, so I don't know his work and whatever. And he puts all the stuff in there, and he sends it off, and he drives away. He realized he made a little bit of a snafu, and a bank employee winds up calling the sheriff's office because apparently he deposited unknowingly a baggie containing a crystal-like substance consistent with methamphetamine into the pneumatic tube along with his deposit. So he drives away. He doesn't realize what he did, or maybe he did, and he's like, I'm just going to get out of here. But it's with a deposit, so they've got your deposit slip, so they know, dude, what, you know, who you are, etc. And they would know anyway because you give them your bank card. And so officials with the Ohio Department of Natural Resources soon, I don't know why they did it, but they tracked him down about 200 miles outside of where he made the deposit. And a canine uncovered suspected drugs and drug-related items. The next time you lose something, it could be worse. You could be this guy. And if you think you're having a bad day, again, it could be worse. You could be this guy. Don't go anywhere. We're going to be wrapping it up on the Rob Carson Show coming up.

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9: Oh, my God. I had eaten something I shouldn't from the all-you-can-eat hotel buffet. My all-you-can-eat was quickly and violently wanting out. To understand the primal nature of digestive distress, it's important to understand the nature of something called the digestive brain. The digestive tract is in many ways like an independent animal that lives in our bodies. It has its own musculature and blood supply and immune system, and this digestive brain runs pretty much the whole digestive show. Even without stimulation of the central nervous system and the brain in the skull, many of the digestive processes will occur uninterrupted. Like the brain in our heads, the digestive brain depends on nerve chemicals called neurotransmitters to do its work. Chief among these biochemicals is the substance serotonin. Typically regarded as a type of happy hormone, serotonin is more accurately thought of as an alertness and emergency management hormone, and 95% of it is used by the digestive brain. Serotonin is charged with eliminating toxins from the digestive system. It shuts down the appetite. It slows down digestive juices. It stimulates elimination and evacuation of digestive contents through nausea, vomiting, and diarrhea. Even the digestive discomfort of morning sickness may have a serotonin connection. These digestive effects have been exploited by drug companies looking for new markets for serotonin drugs. While supposedly only approved for mental health issues, these medications are being used for their appetite suppressant effects, and drug companies are studying their properties in their continuous search for anti-obesity pharmaceuticals. 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

0: right. Welcome back to the Rob Carson Show. 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I'm not Rob, I'm Mary. Rob's back tomorrow. So let's go over to The View, shall we? Because I'm sorry, but this show just gets worse and worse and worse and worse. And the worst one on there, the most insufferable on there to me, in my humble opinion, is Sunny Hostin. She just is horrific. This woman, I mean... she has everything. She's beautiful. She's a lawyer. I mean, she's not smart. She may be book smart, but I just don't think she's common. I don't think she could, you know, find her way out of a box if you gave her directions. So I don't think she's smart in that way. But there's something about her. I don't understand what her game is. So I want to use cut two first. And this is her on The View. And I'll explain. She made a comment earlier, a couple of years ago in 2021, and she brought it up on The View yesterday. So here she is.
1: And I said this on this show many, many years ago, because this is my 10th year on the show, and I said there are times when I walk into a community and I see American flags all over the community, and I suddenly feel unsafe, mm-hmm. because there is a section of this country that has co-opted the American flag, yes. and they equate being an American or an American flag yeah. with white supremacy, and that should never be
2: ever
1: the symbol of white supremacy, but they have weaponized.
2: Because the flag belongs to all of us.
1: It does belong to all of us.
0: They have weaponized the flag. There are many times when I walk into a community and I see American flags and I suddenly feel unsafe because there's a section of this country that has co-opted the American flag. It's equated with white supremacy. They equate being an American with white supremacy. Who does? I don't, because we have American flags flying all over the place. I know many people who have American flags flying on their property. They are far from white supremacists. I know people of quote-unquote color who fly the American flag. What is wrong with this woman? What is wrong with her? It's just odd to me. It's very weird. And I almost wonder if at this point in the game, she, you know, on the left, they have the victimhood. The pyramid of victimhood. I talk about it a lot, and this is just my own thought of how they view the world. First of all, everything is a grievance. They wake up in the morning and they're just mad that the sun is up, or they're mad that it's raining. They're mad at something before they even get out of the bed. Oh, the day's going to be terrible. They're just miserable, horrible people. And I get it. Life is hard sometimes. Life's hard a lot. But you can make it easier or you can make it worse. And they often choose the latter. They often choose, you know what, since I'm miserable, I'm going to make life miserable for everybody. And she's one of those people. Instead of looking at how blessed she is, the American flag is, it's white people with white supremacy. And I don't feel safe. You don't feel safe walking in a neighborhood because you see a lot of American flags? What is wrong with it? Well, she probably has private security. She can afford it. But it's like they have to constantly be gaining. Like, it's a constant struggle. It's like King of the Hill to get to the top of the victimhood pyramid in order to put that crown on your head, even if it's only for a brief second, because that's the highest they can possibly obtain on the left is victimhood. Being a victim is the best that they could ever possibly be. And I think that's what she's doing because it doesn't make any sense. There's a section of this country that has co-opted the American flag. Now, of course, the article that I was referred to for this, because the Huston's comments came after the panel discussed a viral image of uniformed white nationalists riding the D.C. Metro as a black woman sits on the same train with a blank expression. And they're putting it everywhere like she's like Rosa Parks. And I'm like, first of all, nobody said a word to her. Nobody bothered her. I don't believe these people in their chinos, you know, their tan chinos and the blue shirts with the long sleeves to cover their arms and the masks. We've seen them parade before. I don't buy it. I think they're cosplaying. I don't really think those are white nationalists. I just don't. Just because they say they are, something smells with that entire thing. They're a white nationalist group, and there's a black woman on the train, and they leave her alone. Well, that doesn't track, does it? You know what they don't discuss is Irina Zarutska, who was sitting there on the train, a white woman minding her own business, and a black man came up behind her, an illegal immigrant, and slashed her throat. They don't talk about that. Nobody touched that black woman, and these are supposedly white nationalists. Doesn't make any sense. And Huston said, condemning the American flag style, because they have American flag signias on their hats, and they often, you know, march with the flag upside down. That, for me, was a defining image of modern America for black Americans. Are you kidding me? Are you freaking kidding me? And then Alyssa Farah Griffin, this poor woman, she tries, but she kind of walks both sides of the fence. She's just collecting a paycheck, which I can't blame her. And honestly, she's no conservative. She really isn't. She said she blasted both sides of the political spectrum, but then they had this guest host on, Michelle Buteau. Who she is. I saw her, but I don't know who she is. And she celebrated proudly the 4th of July by eating a cake that said, America, do better, B. And she said that this is an indictment of the nation as a whole. This is the entire country. This one picture of people who we don't even know who they are, but because they are white nationalists, and they must be white nationalists, don't buy it, like I said. She said, when you say it's the best nation for who? Because if we're celebrating 250 years, what exactly are we celebrating is what I want to know. So I'm really glad that picture was taken, because that picture is how we feel walking into many rooms down the street. That picture is how we feel, and nobody will believe us. So look at that picture and understand how it feels. I'm sure there's a lot of people who are very uncomfortable on the train, depending on the look of the other people on the train. If you get on a subway, you ever rode the subway in New York? If you don't take note of what's around you and you don't judge, because everybody does, and we shouldn't judge on, you know, the outside. If you don't judge based on the outside, it's a normal human reaction. We're animals when you come down to it. You do a threat assessment every time you get into a subway or on a bus. I don't care who you are. And when was the last time any of those women rode a bus or the subway? Come on. What was last time? So I do want to go to this cut, though. This is cut three. You know what? Actually, I'll wait, because we're going to take a quick break. And then we're going to come back. I want to play this cut for you because it goes along with what I was just saying with this whole discussion with Sunny Huston. And she's just, I'm sorry, but in my humble opinion, she's just a flat-out racist. She just is. She's a race baiter. She's a race hustler. She does what Al Sharpton and Jesse Jackson and the rest of them did. And she is on that panel to demonize white people and talk about what a victim she is. That's all she does. That's it. If they ever make a smart version of The View, like, let me know, because I would love to be on. If they make a smart woman version of The View, let me know, because I would love to be on it. It doesn't even have to be smart, just informed. And I don't always agree with, you know, what the right does and always condemn what the left does. I think every now and then it's just common sense. Like, I just want to be common sense about it. I want to be like the John Fetterman of a woman on The View, but, you know, without the hoodie and other things. But you know what I mean? So we're going to play this coming up, and it ties it all together because, in a weird way, I kind of think it's right. So we'll talk about that on the Rob Carson Show coming up.
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0: Welcome back. All right, so we were just talking about Sunny Hostin over on The View and how she doesn't feel safe when she sees a neighborhood with a lot of American flags because that must mean that they're all white supremacists because that's what the right has co-opted, the American flag. And she, it makes her feel unsafe because she equates it with white supremacy, and they're using it. They've weaponized the American flag. And she, of course, points to the Patriot Front or whatever they're called, and they every now and then show up, a bunch of guys in white in khakis with a blue, dark blue turtleneck on, even in blazing heat. You can't see their arms, with masks that, by the way, match their khakis. It's like they all got the uniform at the Gap. they're like the cleaned up version of Antifa, the preppy version, and then they all have these baseball caps on, and they sometimes fly the flag upside down, etc. And they march around, and then they get on a bus and they go home. That's what they do. And so it's frightening. Now you know how this is how black people feel whenever we see American flags. So I want to go to cut three, and this is a woman named Garcia Navarro. She is she's a CNN contributor. And she also has an article in the New York Times. She writes for the New York Times. And she's talking about the exact same thing. Listen to what she says.
1: I actually think the Democratic Party writ large has stepped away from the rallying around the flag. They have allowed Republicans to own patriotism. I mean, if you see an American flag now, you are going to assume that that person is a Republican, and you are not
2: really there.
1: Yes, we're really there, and you are not going to assume.
2: Maybe we are on the coast. I think we are in Middle America.
1: I think in a lot of ways we're. I think in a lot of ways we are.
2: One second, Ron. I'll give you the last word.
1: I think in some ways we are, and I do think that we are raising a generation, especially in schools, where we do not teach them the value of civics. We do not teach them the value of engaging in a sense of patriotism. I'm an immigrant. I come from an immigrant family. You talk to immigrants, there is an enormous sense of pride in this country. You come to when you are swearing and doing your swearing in ceremony, and it is just like an enormously prideful moment. But I do think we've lost that sense of unity and that sense of pride around the flag.
0: Now, she's a little bit more nuanced here, and honestly, even though she's very far left, I think in a way she's kind of right. 800-922-6680 if you want to jump in. 800-922-6680 if you want to join me. I do think that the Democrat Party has stepped away from rallying around the flag. Remember how many they would have their convention, right? And there'd be one flag or one or two flags, whereas the Republican National Convention would have a ton of flags. And so I think we do associate the American flag with Republicans. And she said, we've allowed Republicans to own patriotism. If you see an American flag now, you're going to see that person is a Republican. Now, that I kind of agree with. I don't assume that Republicans are white nationalists. No, I'm not a white supremacist, rather, the way Sunny Hostin does, because she has to take it to the nth degree. But again, I've seen people of all colors flying the American flag. And sometimes somebody who lives in our town who I thought was Republican or conservative because they fly the American flag. And then I saw the Harris sign out front. And I'm like, all right, maybe not. So it happens. But I do agree that I think Democrats writ large, the national especially, they've ceded rallying around the flag. They've ceded patriotism because their platform now is just grievances. It's just airing grievances, and it's jealousy, and it's envy, and it's greed, and it's being against billionaires. Elon Musk doesn't need all that money. We know better what to do with that money than he does. They don't like when you're allowed to be successful and they don't get to have control over success. A lot of these communists that are running for office never had a job, but they're going to tell us how to run our state. Look what's happening in Seattle with that chick. She's a disaster. There are two of the ones that ran in New York, and just one, the little communists that run there. One of them is in her seventh year of her doctorate program. They're well educated, but they're not necessarily intelligent. Never fall into the trap of equating intelligence with education. You could be very educated and still be a big dumb bunny. So there, AOC is an economics major, apparently. but was a barista before she came into it. Mamdani, what job has he ever had? What has he ever done? They're all like activists. That's what I do. I'm an activist. One of them was a lawyer. She got fired and became an activist. I think that's what she did, was an activist. And she's got $250,000 in debt for school. So they're not successful in that sense. They don't know how to run anything. And all they do is complain and tell us how horrible America is. If you watched MS Now on the 4th of July, you would have thought that America is a terrible, horrible, awful place. And how could anybody possibly be proud of it? That's what they do. And then they're surprised when people associate the flag with the Republican Party, who is out there dressed in it, waving it, proud, singing God Bless America and having a grand old time and think America's the best place in the world. It's two different worldviews, and they've chosen the dark view because they hate Trump. They've chosen the dark view because if you love Trump, you're a Nazi, you're a terrible person. Nothing good can come out of that. So everything has to be bad. They hate the reflecting pool. They had to destroy that because he fixed it and made it beautiful. So we got to destroy it. They graffitied statues that, you know, Trump had gotten millionaires and billionaires to pay to help clean. They had to graffiti them because they were beautiful. They love being miserable. And it's all because they just hate Trump and they've just gone so far down the rabbit hole. So, yes, she's absolutely right. People, the Democrat Party has ceded patriotism and they've ceded the symbol of patriotism, which is the American flag. And it was a choice that they made. So it's kind of weird that I agree with her. And I, in a weird way, I guess I kind of agree with Sunny Hostin, too, which is weird, but not in the same way. Not for the same reason as she. Not for the same reason. All right, I do have some fun with the president and Ted Cruz coming up. I'm Mary Walter. 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
4: 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Nearly 30 years ago, Dr. Joel Wallach revolutionized the health supplement industry with his Dead Doctors Don't Lie lecture, which has been heard by over 100 million people. Doc's basic message is that everyone who dies of natural causes dies of a nutrition deficiency caused disease, and that vitamins do not work to create optimal health without the necessary mineral cofactors present. That's why he founded Youngevity, his premium quality health supplement

0: Welcome back. So before I get to Ted Cruz, I had saved this and I never got to it, and I thought it was just a little, it was just kind of interesting because everything comes full circle. So someone looked into what they were eating in 1776, like what they were eating here. And corn was a big thing because the indigenous peoples brought that to them, as well as squash. So they had beans, squash, potatoes were very big. Corn meal. They made what was called a hasty pudding, which is like a thick porridge similar to polenta. Griddle cakes called Johnny cakes were made based on corn. Cornmeal Johnny cakes, roast pork, and cream cheese were distinctly early American foods. I had no idea cream cheese was a distinctly early American food. Now I know. Also, it depended on regional customs and crops that were available depending on where you were. Rice and okra grew well in the South, and they had French and African influences that, of course, made those popular. You had Dutch, English, and German immigrants in the North. As seafood, obviously, on the coasts. Meat was a status symbol. Beef was prized. Chicken was often saved for egg production, so you didn't kill your chickens for that. But mostly, it was a lot of, believe it or not, salted and preserved salted ham. Can you imagine salted bacon, salted sausage, liver pudding, those types of things we don't eat today. Very quickly, here's President Trump talking about Ted Cruz in response to a question from a reporter.
1: Highly respected. In fact, somebody said, would you ever appoint him to the United States Supreme Court? Because he's a brilliant lawyer, Ted. They said, well, he's the only one I can think of that's going to get 100 votes. All Republicans will vote for him. All Democrats will vote for him because they want to get him the hell out of the Senate. if I was having a hard time with getting the votes, I would appoint Ted Cruz. I get 100%. A guarantee.
0: Get him out of the Senate. I'm Mary Walton. Rob's back tomorrow.
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3: News this hour at Town Hall. I'm Bob Agnew in Washington. President Trump is in Turkey for a two-day NATO summit. He says the U.S. will honor his commitment to excellence when it comes to maintaining any plane sold to Turkey.
4: We buy a plane from the United States if there's engine rehab and other things that are done to engines.
3: And he says the U.S. has an actual obligation to maintain any military equipment it sells. And also at a joint news conference, he said that the U.S. will try to persuade the president that they're making a stronger Europe for a stronger NATO. That's what the NATO partners are trying to get out of President Trump, is an understanding that he should still be heavily committed to the alliance. And those projects worth billions of dollars could involve big sales for U.S. defense makers. And President Trump is announcing a major change in its overall policy toward Turkey.
5: President Trump announced the U.S. is lifting sanctions on Turkey during a meeting with Turkish President Erdogan at the NATO summit.
6: We're going to be taking the sanctions off. It's time to do that. We don't want to sanction friends. It's very simple. There's plenty of people we can sanction, and we are sanctioned. We don't want to sanction friends.
3: Maine's Democrat Party is calling on its U.S. Senate nominee there, Graham Platner, to pull out of the race following yet more allegations of sexual assault. Senator Tom Cotton, a Republican, says the Democrats are being hypocritical by urging Platner out of the race.
7: Chief sin at this point is not those views or his misconduct or new allegations. His chief sin in the eyes of the Democrats is that he's losing to Susan Collins. Yep. And they're afraid that it's only going to get worse.
3: And Cotton told the Salem Radio Network that given all the drama there for the Democrats, it's highly unlikely they will be able to unseat the incumbent Republican, Susan Collins of Maine. On Wall Street, the Dow struggling. It's off 151 points amid higher oil prices. The Nasdaq struggling, partly because of the higher oil prices and also some problems for tech companies. The Nasdaq is down 306 points. More from Town Hall.
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1: U.S. World Cup dreams crashed down to earth in a decisive 4-1 defeat by Belgium.
2: The U.S. was beaten 4-1 by Belgium in the knockout match in Seattle Monday night, ending the U.S. men's World Cup dreams. Defensive mistakes put the Americans on their heels early in the game. On the bench, frustrated coach Mauricio Pochettino kicked a rack and sent water bottles flying.
3: I think we were not good enough. Wasn't our day. We didn't perform in the way that we supposed to perform.
2: Belgium's Charles de Ketelaar scored twice and assisted on another goal. He said FIFA's decision to suspend U.S. star Fowler and Balogun's red card may have actually helped. Malik Tillman scored the sole U.S. goal, tying it up at 30 minutes with a deflected free kick after a foul. Audio courtesy FIFA. I'm Jennifer King.
1: Microsoft says it's cutting 4,800 jobs. That includes a lot of them in its Xbox division, which is undergoing some changes. Overall, that represents about 2.1% of the Microsoft global workforce. More on these stories at townhall.com. The state of Utah is now revoking the license of a boarding school where socialite Paris Hilton says she was abused as a teenager, saying the school has failed to provide applicable health and safety services for its clients. Paris Hilton speaking out about that facility.
4: These places really just prey on parents who are just looking for help for their children. I wasn't a bad kid. I was just sneaking out at night, getting bad grades. I have ADHD, so I wasn't doing well in school, but this is definitely not the place that I should have been sent. My parents have no idea. They thought it was, you know, they have these fake marketing tools and websites and brochures that made it look like it was this really safe space. And my parents had no idea what was happening.
1: Hilton fought hard to shut that facility down. State health officials imposed temporary restrictions on the school back in May, saying at the time that the staff did not seek immediate medical care for a student there with serious injuries. You'll find more on these stories at townhall.com.
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11: Welcome back to the Ramsey Show in the Fairwinds Credit Union studio. George Camel, Ramsey personality, is my co-host today. Ashley is in Green Bay, Wisconsin. Hi, Ashley. How are you?
12: Hey, good, Dave. How are you?
11: Better than I deserve. What's up?
12: Hi. So, it's kind of a long story, but I'm going to try to condense it. I'm 24. I've been living on my own. Bad family situation I had to get away from. I've been kind of working odd jobs here and there. Currently make about 30 to 35 a year, if I'm lucky. My car that I was fortunate to get recently broke down. It's not worth fixing just because it's not worth the amount of money that it would take to fix it. I'm just wondering, if I have no money in the bank, no savings, how would you recommend getting a different car without taking on debt?
11: What's wrong with your car? Who said it's not worth fixing?
12: So it's had a lot of suspension issues, and it has like 222,000 miles on it. It's 2011. I wouldn't be able to get that much out of it. and the suspension issues, they quoted me like $3,000. And then on top of that,
11: can you drive the car? What's wrong with the suspension?
12: Yeah, it's a lot of like different like the wheel bearing. Like there's just a lot of things that I couldn't afford to fix.
11: That wasn't what I asked. I asked if you could drive the car. Is it rolling?
12: No.
11: Why? What's broken that keeps it from rolling? Because suspension issues don't keep it from rolling.
12: The brakes are creating like a lot of heat that is for something that requires.
11: Brakes are different than suspension. Okay.
12: Well, yeah, I mean, it's a lot of things is what I'm trying to say.
13: Have you gotten multiple quotes on this?
11: So let me stop you for a second. Okay, I'm sorry, George, just a second. I'll let you come back to that. Here's why I'm asking that, okay?
12: Mm-hmm.
11: I drove junk cars for a lot of my life and turned a wrench on them, old redneck style, all that stuff, right? And I don't want you to have to drive a piece of crap car the rest of your life. I want you to not have to, and I'm trying to get you up and moving again. But I would say close to 100% of the cars with 250,000 miles have suspension issues. The suspension is merely what causes the car to feel like it isn't riding well. If you hit a pothole, it feels like it runs up through your back, you know, and jars your brains out, that kind of stuff. That's a suspension issue. Or when you go into a corner, it feels like it moves like four times as you go around the corner instead of once. That's a suspension issue. None of those things keep you from driving that car to work. And almost all worn-out cars have a worn-out suspension. I've got a 1960 Corvette that has been renovated frame up. The suspension in the thing absolutely sucks.
12: Yeah.
11: Okay. Well, so the suspension doesn't bother me. The brakes you got to have fixed. But brakes are different than suspension and different than wheel bearings. And I think someone has just looked at your car and said, oh, this is going to take more than to put this car back the way I would do it because I'm a mechanic. Is going to cost more than this car is worth. Yeah, well, we're not trying to do that. We're trying to put a Band-Aid on this sucker so this girl can get to work. That's different.
12: Sure, yeah. So they said in the dealership.
11: There's your other problem. The most expensive place to get a car worked on is in the dealership.
12: Yes, I'm aware of that.
11: Then why did you go there?
12: If you would let me explain, I will explain it to you.
11: Okay, try.
12: I took it to another friend after I was done at the dealership, and he also told me the same thing. It's going to cost, you know, even though he was able to do it for slightly cheaper, the parts themselves were really expensive with everything that needed to be done.
11: Okay.
12: So,
11: I still don't think everything needs to be done.
12: Okay.
11: I disagree.
12: Okay.
11: I think your friend is wanting to fix your whole car, and I don't think he understands. All we need to do is get the brakes on this thing. Can you get some brakes on it for me so I can get to work? And when I get to work, then I'm going to start stacking cash, and I'm going to sell this piece of crap to a junkyard for $2,000 or $1,500. I'm going to put $1,500 with it, and I'm going to go buy a car that's twice as good as this one, which ain't much still. But we're going to move up in car a little bit. You've got no money. I'm trying to get you off of your feet.
12: Yeah. Yep.
11: And that's what I'm trying to do. And the dealer's not even going to come close to helping you. 100% of dealers are going to tell you, oh, you need a new car. Here's three easy payments. Asking a dealer to fix your car is like asking a dog if it's hungry. Of course they're going to tell you it's broken. You know, and your friend is probably looking at it going, yeah, I'm a good mechanic and I know how to fix all this stuff and it's not worth screwing with. But he hadn't thought about the fact that you got no money to go buy a car with.
12: My friend doesn't have a financial incentive to tell me anything, though.
11: I didn't think that either. I think he's a good mechanic, and he wants to fix everything. And I wouldn't fix everything on this car. I drove cars just like this when I was broke too.
13: Can you go back to him and say, "Hey, I just want to get from A to B. I don't need to do everything.
11: What do I need to do to get
13: this thing rolling again?"
11: And then you go take six shifts at whatever it is you're doing, and pick up four side hustles. And go put your little money together, and let's get this thing up and running for 4 months, okay? I had a guy loan me a car with 400,000 miles on it when we went bankrupt.
12: Mm-hmm.
11: 400,000. This car was an absolute piece of crap. When I drove it into a good neighborhood, the cops followed me. They thought I was going to steal something. This car should not be in this neighborhood. It was that bad. I drove that car for 3 months, and it was the worst experience of my life. I used to tell people I drove that car for 10 years, 1 3-month period. But you know what I did during that 3 months? I worked like a maniac, and I bought a $1,500 car, which was way
13: that's a huge upgrade
11: better than the blessing my friend had loaned me.
13: That's the blessing of a beater.
11: When the guy loaned it to me, I swear to God, we got the jumper cables, jumped it off, and I drove it up out of the weeds. Wow. You might be a redneck if. This is the loaner I was driving. The vinyl roof was torn loose across the front, so when you drove it, it filled up with air. It looked like a rolling parachute. When you come to a stoplight, your stop would settle.
13: Oh, man.
11: For 3 months. I'm emotionally scarred. This was 35 years ago. I'm still emotionally scarred from this.
13: You're still angry at this car.
11: I'm old blue. Old blue.
13: Take this thing out to the farm and shoot it, Dave. Is it still around somewhere?
11: It needed bullets put in it.
13: It's in a junkyard somewhere.
11: Like an old horse. It needs to be put out of its misery. Uh-oh. Wait a minute. That's your
13: territory. Yeah, that's my territory.
11: Anyway, so what I want for you, Ashley, is I want you to get out of the mindset that you're going to go take out a car payment. You're 24. You make no money. You're on your own. You got away from a toxic family situation. And the last thing you need is a car payment.
13: In the meantime,
11: what
13: it might
11: desperately need is some semi-horrible transportation for a short period of time for you to work like a crazy girl and pile up cash and no happy hours and no eating out and no nothing, no partying, no fun, pile up cash and get you a little better car, and then pile up cash and get you a little better car, and then you'll start to be in something that's reliable. But you're not going to do it with car payments. If you sign up for car payments, girl, you're going to be stuck right where you is for the next 5 years.

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4: Billy Army is going to jump into the Corcoran Lagoon dressed like an alligator. 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
6: 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Set me down gently, David. 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Oh.
4: Everybody, just ignore Billy. It'll just freak out the alligators. 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Billy's an expert. 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

0: Guys, I want to loop back for a second. If you find yourself with a low income and no money, the way out of the situation is not borrowing money to buy things. That will nail your feet to the floor and you will not be able to move. It's a trap. And that's why payday lenders, pawn shops, rent-to-own, and tote-the-note lots are in the poor end of town. They're not in the rich end of town. Because they oppress, they take advantage of people with low incomes who feel trapped and desperate. I have been broke. I've never been poor. Poor is a state of mind. Poor is I'm trapped and there's no way out, so I'm forced to rent my washer and dryer at the rent-all place. I'm forced to buy a car and pay three times too much for it at an interest rate that can't even be calculated on the tote-the-note lot. Or I'm going to borrow money at 800% interest. That's actually what it is. That's not an exaggeration. At a payday lender. Because it feels like I'm trapped and I'm reaching for, I'm grabbing for anything that I can get a hold of to get out of this trap. And when you do that, someone will hand you a concrete block and you will sink. They will not hand you a life preserver. And that includes going to a car dealer when you make $25,000 a year and you're 24 years old to get your $1,000 car worked on in the repair shop. That's 100% of the time not going to go well. They are not set up to serve that clientele. They're not set up for it. They don't even know how. Their brains don't even work that way. And so you can be angry about it if you want. That's not a bad thing. But the way out is not to borrow your way off of the bottom rung of the income ladder. The way out is to cut your lifestyle to nothing and work like a maniac and get your income up. Get your income up. Get your income up. Get your income up. You do not, when you're in a situation like that, and I have been there, you do not have any time or margin for any kind of relaxation or luxury. In a country that is full of relaxation and luxury, every Instagram feed is some bullcrap thing that you don't need to be messing with. You don't need to look at any kind of social media when you're in that situation. All you need to do is work. My grandmother used to say there's a great place to go when you're broke, to work. And it's the only way off the bottom. But it will get you off the bottom. It'll get you out. You're not stuck. You live in the greatest country the world has ever known. And if you simply get up and go work six jobs, today you can make $20 an hour at Target and FedEx. Throwing boxes. Today. Today you can make serious, you do not have to have a master's degree in finance to make a really good living today. And once you get your income where you can go buy a $3,000 car for cash, now things start to loosen up a little bit. And then you can go buy a $6,000 car for cash. And because the good news is a $3,000 car in 1 year does not go down in value. It's pretty well done. So you can take your $3,000, $4,000, add to that, get a $7,000. This is how Sharon and I got out after we went bankrupt and lost everything and had two little babies. We did a borrowed car to a $1,000, $1,500 car to a $3,500 car. Those are the real numbers. I remember distinctly when I bought the first $10,000 car after bankruptcy. It was several years later.
1: Wow.
0: It wasn't 20 minutes later, and I wasn't trying to rebuild my credit because credit had not served me well. I was done with credit. And so I went to all the way to the bottom, lost everything, started in the hole because I still owed the IRS. My net worth was not zero. It was negative. I owed the IRS money because you can't bankrupt those buttholes. And so I still got the IRS. I've still got this and that. I've still got these things. And I've still got two babies to feed, and I've still got to keep the lights on. And I was so scared I couldn't breathe. I didn't know what to do. And so if you're in that situation, I've been there. And I'm not going to sit here and tell you what you want to hear. And if that pisses you off, that's awesome. Because that's my job, is to piss you off so you don't stay where you are. If I can upset you and make you move off your little butt, then I did my job. Because that's what people did with me. They didn't look at me and go, oh, Dave, you need a government program. They said, you need to go make some lemons out of all, lemonade out of all those freaking lemons you got. You got cases of lemons, boy. You need to go do something with it. These are my friends, my family. They zero mercy. Mm. Actually, it was really great mercy because it was the truth.
1: That's the kindest thing you can do for someone.
0: The way out is the truth. Not say, oh, well, you just need, the poor need a line of credit. It's the last thing you need when you're broke. It's going to keep you freaking broke. So the last thing you need is a car payment because you got a car problem. And I just, my job here is to love you so well. I remember how that feels, and I am not going to tolerate the narrative of lies that are going to be thrown at you. I'm a consumer advocate. We're here, George and I are here to help you, not anything else. You're not our entertainment value. We were entertained long before we got to these microphones.
1: Doesn't take much.
0: So, man, this is what you've walked into if you walk into the Ramsey Show. Don't expect anything else. Steve is with us in San Antonio, Texas. Hey, Steve, what's up?
2: Hey, guys. Thank you so much for taking my call.
0: Sure.
2: Can you hear me?
0: Yes, sir. How can we help?
2: Okay. So I'm gonna ask the question, and then I'm going to describe the situation. My question is, when should I file for Social Security with Irma in mind? You are familiar with Irma, right?
0: Yeah.
2: Yes.
0: Okay, give me the rest of the story. I'm so confused.
2: Okay, so I turned 65 in March. I'm a school teacher. I got Part A covered. I filed for Part A of Medicare. The rest, because I'm still with the school district, I'm taken care of. I've got Social Security coming to me when I do retire. Not much, but some. Next March, I will meet with, in Texas, it's called the... what's it called? I forgot what it's called. But when you hit a certain age and the years of service, you get full benefits. All right? So I'll get that in March. The third source of income that I'm going to have when I retire is, and I'm blessed, I won a scratch-off ticket for $500,000. And that turned out to be $380,000 after the taxes were taken out. So my question is, with Irma in mind, I know in 2 years' time, I will be taxed heavily because of that sudden growth in income. My question is, what's your advice for filing for Social Security? Do I wait till after that two-year grace period, or should I file for Social Security next year when I retire?
0: I would wait, given that you're going to take the hit on the lottery. The lottery income's going to come in.
2: Yeah.
0: Let that purge be the rat and the snake all the way through your taxes, and then do your Social Security after that, and then you won't have to deal with Irma. It's not a problem. Because Irma's not affected by net worth. It's affected by income. And so, yeah, that's what I would, yeah. And by the way, what they withheld on that is not necessarily your tax rate. Your tax rate is, they withhold 24% on lottery winnings. But you may or may not be taxed that. You may be taxed more or less. So you need to get some good tax advice as well. 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
4: With SRN News, I'm Bob Agnew in Washington. President Trump has begun the NATO summit in Turkey. He's spoken with a lot of diplomatic leaders, and various issues came up, not the least of which is U.S. support in the long run for the alliance. The president has expressed his frustration in the recent past over European leaders unwilling to help the U.S. in its war against Iran. Today, he did stress that U.S. would honor its commitment to excellence when it comes to maintaining planes that may be sold to Turkey. It's also a showcase of a series of military projects worth billions of dollars in an attempt to persuade the president that they're making a stronger Europe and a stronger NATO, and much of that hardware could come from U.S. defense manufacturers. Maine's Democrat Party now calling on its U.S. Senate nominee there, Graham Plattner, to withdraw from the race that follows new allegations of sexual assault. This is SRN News.
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3: 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I've been studying healthy bodies for 35 years, and what I've got to tell you may shock and surprise you, but if you listen up, it may change your life. If you watch any TV these days, it's nearly impossible to avoid the ubiquitous commercials for prescription medicine. One of the most important questions we need to ask ourselves when we're watching is, what are the promoters of these pieces trying to accomplish? Whose health are they trying to improve, ours or their bottom lines? Recently, I saw one of these ads that I found particularly problematic. It was for a testosterone product that is supposed to treat something called low T, or low testosterone, where the manly hero explains the condition has nothing to do with us, it's just a number. And all you have to do to address this distressing dilemma is get a prescription and raise the number. The problem is, low T is not just about a number, it's about our bodies. And it's a sign that something is wrong, and it has everything to do with us. What's worse, all drugs have side effects. 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

0: Well, we wish we could get to every call and question here on the show. If you got a money question, you want an answer for your situation, head over to the website. 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About 3 years worth of this show we dropped into it. And we dropped all the books we've written into it. We dropped all the articles, which there's thousands of, that we have on our website on different subjects into it. And so it's pure Ramsey. No Reddit, no TikTok, no crap. Just what Ramsey says. And if you don't want to know what Ramsey says, then you wouldn't certainly use Ask Ramsey. But if you do want to know what Ramsey says, you could ask Ramsey, and you will only get a Ramsey-fied answer. As a matter of fact, it's getting increasingly smart, Alec. It's starting to sound like me. It's so bad. But, hey, ask your question today at RamseySolutions.com, completely free. Ask Ramsey, or click the link in the description if you're listening on podcast or YouTube. Abigail is in Vermont. Hi, Abigail. How are you?
1: I'm doing well. How are you?
0: Better than I deserve. What's up?
1: My husband and I, we've been married for 5 years now. We bought a house right before we got married. And before we got together, I lived at home with my mom, and I ended up buying my own house on my own, kind of spiraled into, we had a good nest egg built up. So now, 5 years into marriage, we have no debt except for our mortgage. And during that time when I was living at home, before we were together, I didn't have any bills or anything, so I dumped a lot of money into my retirement account. I did it, it's a 403B Roth, so I have about $143,000 in my retirement account.
0: Good.
1: Our current debate that we have is my husband really wants to take a chunk of that money and pay off our mortgage. We have about $54,000 in investments, including an emergency fund. Our yearly income is about $110,000, but our investments and our retirement, we definitely have enough that we could wipe out our mortgage, but I wasn't sure if taking that 10% penalty, because it did go in Roth, if that would be worth paying the mortgage off early. That way, we are, every month except for June and July, we have an extra $1,600 that we are able to throw into our investments and our mortgage.
0: What's your mortgage balance?
1: About $125,000.
0: Did you keep the house you paid off?
1: So the first house that I bought, we sold it, and we used that money to renovate our current house. Our house was a fixer-upper, so we did all of our renovations without getting any.
0: So you only own the one house?
1: Correct, yep.
0: And you have $54,000, and you have $112,000 owed. And $100,000, what was your income?
1: So $110,000 in income. Mm-hmm. Our mortgage is $125,000.
0: Okay.
1: We have $54,000 in investments, mm-hmm, and emergency funds.
0: You got $140,000
1: in Roth. We do have life
0: insurance. Yeah, your husband's wrong. There's no possible way I would pull money out of a Roth and pay off a mortgage. I want your mortgage paid off worse than he does. It's going to do amazing things for you guys, but I don't want to be stupid in paying it off. And the hit you're going to take on this account is not worth it to pay it off. You're going to get there. You're fat on your emergency fund. You don't need $54,000 in there, so I'd take $25,000 of that and throw it on there. Then you got $100,000 to go, and you're doing about $18,000 a year right now, $1,500 a month, right?
1: Roughly, yeah. I work per diem, so when I say our yearly income is about $110,000, I'm per diem. I'm a nurse, but I have a lot of like medical conditions that kind of inhibit me from working more. And we have
0: Do you make $110,000 or don't you?
1: We do. But some years we are able to make a little more than that.
0: Okay. Well, when you make a little more, put a little more on it. But if you don't make a little more, then you're still okay. You're fine. Okay. I mean, you put $20,000 a year on $100,000. It's gone in 5 years, and you're how old?
1: I'm 28. He's 34.
0: Yeah, and so you're going to be not even 40, and you have a paid-for house. The house is worth what today?
1: About $220,000.
0: Good, good. You're going to be in great shape. Y'all are doing so good.
2: I want to reset the conversation with him tonight. Go, hey, I know you want to pay off this mortgage. Let's make a plan that doesn't involve decimating our nest egg to get there.
0: Yeah,
2: let's use future income, a little bit of our savings. Let's have a plan. Spit shake. 3 years, 4 years, 5 years. This thing's gone.
0: Yeah, and your 403B, make sure it's invested in good mutual funds, because a lot of them aren't in 403Bs. They get into insurance products. Be careful with those. let's just get in some good mutual funds, good growth stock mutual funds. You should be earning 10, 12% average on your money. And if you are, you're going to double that money every 7 years. And so about the time this house is paid off, you guys are going to be millionaires.
1: That's one way to look at it. Now, as far as paying this off, would you recommend rice and beans or just continue on the path that we've been doing?
0: I'd continue on the path that you're doing. But I would just say every time I look at anytime we have, quote, found money, I get a bonus, I get some unexpected overtime, I get whatever. Anytime we've got some found money that the budget didn't need and that, you know, we can still have a good life while we're doing it, I'm just going to throw all found money at it. You know, you know, your rich uncle passes away and leaves you $5,000. That's found money, right? You just throw it at it.
1: Mm-hmm.
0: Something happens, you get $10,000 somewhere, just throw it at it. What's going to end up happening? You're probably going to pay the house off in about 4 years without doing rice and beans.
1: Sounds about right, yeah.
0: Yeah.
1: I think that's where we're kind of...
0: Yeah, I think, I mean, that's more than $20,000 a year, but you're going to have some found money. You're going to pick up your per diem. Different things are going to happen. And you could still have a good life while you're doing that.
2: And still go on vacation, go on a date.
0: Yeah. Yeah.
2: Don't punish yourselves for no reason.
0: And that, when you're in baby steps 4, 5, and 6, which is where you all are, we are intentional, not intense. 1, 2, and 3 is intense, which is beans and rice, rice and beans. You don't see the inside of a restaurant unless you're working there, and you don't go on vacation till you get your butt out of debt and have an emergency fund. Then when you move to where you guys are, Abigail, we go 4, 5, and 6, and that's intentional, and that's when we have a life. But we also have goals, and we're, you know, found money goes towards the goal. And your husband's got a great goal of having a house paid for. Because, guys, when you got no house payment, you know how fast that old house payment turns into $1 million when it's invested? I did that. I took my old house, but when I finally paid off the house, it was about $1,900 back in the day. And I rounded it up $2,500, and I put that automatic draft into a mutual fund. Just to see, and left it on. I never put anything else in it. How fast that one mutual fund became $1 million was absolutely mind-boggling.
2: Yeah, that's the compound growth
0: just,
2: on that.
0: Because you're used
2: your
0: to paying
2: rate?
0: A stupid house payment. When you pay yourself a house payment,
2: and it's invested.
0: My goodness.
2: Instead of paying interest to the bank, you're paying yourself some interest.
0: Ding, ding, ding.
2: That's amazing. And once you cross that threshold under 100,000, you're like, game on. We got this.
0: Oh, yeah, you can smell it now. Anthony's in Chicago. Hey, Anthony, what's up?
3: Hey, Dave. Thanks for taking my call.
0: Sure. How can we help?
3: So I graduated 2 years ago. I've accumulated a lot of debt in those 4 years plus the new car I bought that you probably won't like. But currently I sit at roughly, I was just trying to get like some tips. And like, I feel like I'm doing a good job repaying it back. And I was wondering if you can provide any more helpful tips to keep going on that aggressive edge that I've started.
2: What's the total debt?
3: The total debt after, like, the start or
2: the balance
3: right now?
2: Today.
3: Today is about $50,000-ish.
2: What's your income?
3: It's about $66,000, but I have overtime, so $76,000 last year.
2: Good.
0: What's the ish $50,000 on?
3: So we got $33,000 in a private bank student loan. We got $17,000 in federal loans. And then my car is above equity value, above my loan value.
0: I don't care. What do you owe on your car?
3: $15,000.
0: Okay. So you don't have $55,000. You don't have $50,000. You have $65,000 in debt.
3: Correct.
0: Yeah. Okay. All right.
2: That's almost 100% debt-to-income ratio. So you need to get this income up. We might want to sell the car if you want to speed this process up, but that's the only way to do it. Spend less, make more, throw the difference at the debt snowball, at smallest to largest balance, and hopefully you'll be out of this thing in 2 years.

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0: Sarah is with us in Oklahoma City. Hi, Sarah. How are you?
1: Hey, doing well. Thanks for taking my call.
0: Sure. What's up?
1: The gist is, I'm wondering, there's a lot more context, but I'm wondering if I should take money out of my 401k so that my fiancé can kind of get prepared and pay off some of his debt before we get married.
0: I'm sorry, what would you do with the 401k money?
1: So I am staying at home right now with our 8-month-old baby.
0: Mm-hmm.
1: So I haven't been working since like 38 weeks pregnant.
0: Mm-hmm.
1: And so I don't have my own income. So he's covering everything. Very grateful for that. But I also hear you all.
0: What does he make?
1: Total about $35,000 a year. So it's pretty low. So we're kind of.
0: So you're going back to work, I take it.
1: Yes, at some point soon, but that's not on the table right now.
0: Why?
1: And we get married in 6 months.
0: Why are you waiting 6 months? You have a baby. Get married tomorrow.
1: Well, so that's where the nuance comes in. We're Catholic, and we have to be kind of in a marriage prep before we can get married in the church. So we have it set up. We've tried to keep our lives fairly separate. We wouldn't be living together if we didn't have a baby. But this is where we found ourselves, and, you know, we made certain decisions so that I could stay home with our son. I was in an in-between. I had left my career a few years ago, so I was just working part-time
0: jobs. You're looking for a magic switch to make an impossible set of math work, and the magic switch is not your 401k. The box that you guys have built for yourselves that you're trying to live in doesn't fit, and the 401k is not going to make it fit. So how much debt does he have?
1: He has about $28,000. And I have zero. So that's also part of it is.
0: Yeah. Well, number one, yeah. I'm fairly aware of the detailed pre-marriage process that a good Catholic goes through. And it's also, by the way, for those of you that aren't Catholic, I'm not, but I'm aware of this part, the statistics of the folks that go through the pre-marriage system that the Catholics use is are very good for staying married. So the pre-marriage process that you're talking about is very thorough and very good. I'm a believer in what you're doing. I'm not aware of how they treat a child out of wedlock in that process. That's a little surprising to me.
1: Mm-hmm.
0: That the priest would say, wait, you've had a baby, but we're still going to act like you didn't and go through all of this detailed pre-marriage counseling as if you guys weren't sleeping together. That's weird.
1: Mm-hmm. Yeah, it surprises us too. So in our area, they actually don't even start marriage prep until after a child is born. So even though we've been together for a couple of years, just to allow, I guess, like freedom with the sacrament and make sure that it's not
2: that
1: like
2: makes
1: a shotgun
2: no sense.
1: Wedding.
0: Okay, I don't know. I don't know. I don't. That,
1: I don't know.
0: That's confusing to me. But I don't know how to speak into that.
2: What were you doing before, and how much were you making?
1: So immediately before he was born, I was just working at a brewery and substitute teaching. The 401k is from when I was a teacher, a public school teacher, a couple of years ago.
0: Yeah.
2: Okay. And what's he doing? Only making 35.
0: How much is in the 401k?
1: Only about $13,000.
0: Okay. All right. If you take it out, it's $6,000. Not 13. By the time they take the penalties and taxes out of it, might be seven. Mm-hmm. Might be seven. Okay. And so it's not going to, what my point earlier is, it's not going to fix your problem. Your
1: mm-hmm.
0: problem is an income problem and a marriage problem. And you need to solve both of those as soon as possible. His income going up, temporarily working 6 side hustles, your income going up, picking up a side hustle and planning to go back to work. And you do not pay bills for someone you're not married to, period.
1: Mm-hmm.
0: And I don't know how to solve the part that is tied to Catholicism, because I don't know enough about it to speak intelligently. But I do know if I were in your shoes, I would sit down and talk to a priest and figure out some process by which we got married sooner rather than later. And so if you're going to be married and you're going to have a child, and you already have a child together, then, you know, the sooner you get that together, the faster your all's lives are going to be knit together, the faster you're going to be able to get the debt cleared and build wealth and so on. But cashing out this 401k doesn't fix. It's like spitting in the wind. You got $60,000 and $70,000 problems. You don't have a $6,000 problem. And by that I mean your all's incomes suck. And so, you know,
2: the debt payments alone are probably eating up half the take-home pay.
0: Yeah. And it doesn't fix it. It doesn't fix it. It's like, it's a glancing blow at best. Okay. So, yeah. Interesting. So if you cash out your 401k early, you get a 10% penalty plus your tax rate. So, it's typically going to be a 25% tax rate plus, about a 10% tax penalty, so about a 35% hit. So roughly one-third of your money. It's like saying I want to borrow money at 35% interest to pay my fiancé's bills. Okay. Number one, we don't ever pay our fiancé's bills under any circumstances. You're not married to them. Do not pay someone else's bills. It's your roommate. And legally, that's where you stand. And if he decides he's just going to say, yeah, I don't really care about priests, and I don't really care about babies, and I don't really care about you, I'm just going to leave. And then you paid his bills. Now, that's the other call we get on the air here.
2: I paid the bills, I paid his debts, and then we broke up. What now?
0: Because I thought we were going to get married, I thought we were in love, and I thought we had a baby together. Oh, wait, that last part you did do, but yeah, this is where you get yourself in a pinch, boys and girls. Yeah. This is a problem. It's a serious problem. All right, not aimed at her, but just because I can't get it out of my system right now, there's several pieces of research on what's called the success sequence. If you first graduate from high school and only then do you get a full-time job and only then do you get married and only then do you have children, if you do those things in sequence, if you are a millennial, you have a 97% probability of not being at the poverty level. If you get them out of order and have babies before kids and high school and jobs and grown-up stuff, and you get them out of order, then you have a much higher probability of being at the poverty level. And that's exactly what I'm talking about. That's what I'm fumbling around on here. And so after the cow's already out of the barn, now what do you do? You know, well, all I can do is try to help you from where you are at that point, and that's to return you as quickly as I can to the success sequence, which is, you know, okay, we got the baby thing out of order here. Well, let's get married as soon as possible, because otherwise you end up, you know, I make really good money, and I paid off all his debts, and then he just left because he really didn't want a baby. And even though, you know, yeah. And this, and he took the car I bought for him that's in my name. And he's not paying the bill, and my credit score is getting messed up. I'm going to get repoed. What do I do now, Dave? These are the calls George and I get every week. And so I can't

0: 1/13th. That's more than 10x that you screwed yourself up. 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
2: News this hour at Town Hall. I'm Bob Agnew in Washington. President Trump is in Turkey for a NATO summit as a transatlantic military alliance announced billions of dollars in arms deals. Some of that money could well be going to U.S. defense manufacturers. The NATO Secretary General Mark Rutte says the allies do need to present credible plans to reach defense spending targets, as President Trump has been requesting.
3: Here in Ankara, I expect nations to present clear, concrete, and credible plans to reach that 5% goal.
2: Earlier today, NATO hosted a defense forum that spotlighted billions of dollars in new military projects. Ukrainian pilots have been using mid-range drones to disrupt Russian supply lines.
4: From a command post in Kharkiv, they target roads and logistics deep behind enemy lines. This strategy aims to cut off supplies like food and ammunition to Russian troops. The drones equipped with Starlink satellite communications fill the gap between frontline and long-range strike capabilities. Ukraine's success increased after SpaceX blocked unauthorized Russian access to Starlink. Ukrainian commanders say the impact has been significant, slowing Russian advances. Russia is trying to counter with mobile fire groups and electronic warfare, but Ukraine's campaign has kept them on the back foot. Keith Peters, Washington.
2: Democrats are pulling their support from Maine Senate candidate Graham Plattner amid new allegations of sexual assault. Senator Tom Cotton told the Salem Radio Network all the drama now means that incumbent Susan Collins is likely to keep her job.
5: He may drop out in the next week before the Maine deadline, and they'll replace him with some retread Democratic loser. And that Democrat may not have a Nazi tattoo and may not abuse women. But that Democrat will share his radical left-wing agenda, and that's why Susan Collins will beat whoever it is they put up.
2: Plattner denies the accusation. He has not resigned, but is considering his next steps. More on these stories at townhall.com.
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2: World Cup hopes dash for the U.S. Midfielder Tyler Adams says they just made it too easy for Belgium in their loss last night.
8: It stinks. I don't like to be eliminated from anything. I think, again, tonight was not a good performance probably overall.

0: It's not what we look to achieve.
1: U.S. hopes to advance, came to a crashing end with a decisive 4-1 defeat by Belgium. The British military says three tankers have been struck by projectiles in the Strait of Hormuz in the latest attacks targeting vessels moving through the narrow mouth of the Persian Gulf. The new assaults threatening to choke off the flow of traffic, just as a lot of those bottleneck ships are trying to make their way through. Higher oil prices driving down the value of some blue chip stocks on Wall Street today. Brent crude was up about $1.90 per barrel. West Texas Intermediate also up close to $2 a barrel. On Wall Street at the close, the Dow was off 131 points. Breaking news at townhall.com. Two Romanian nationals in the U.S. have pleaded guilty to wire fraud tied to a large SNAP benefits scheme.
2: Prosecutors say the pair were part of an identity theft ring spanning multiple states. From the summer of 2024 until last August, they allegedly used skimming devices to steal SNAP information, then bought hundreds of dollars in bulk items, reselling them for profit. The fraud totaled more than $760,000, causing substantial hardship for over 10 victims. Both could face up to 20 years in prison as the administration target SNAP fraud nationwide. I'm Bill Alexander.
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0: Molly is in San Antonio, Texas. Hey, Molly, how are you?
1: I'm good. How are you?
0: Better than I deserve. What's up?
1: Well, my husband and I are trying to come to an agreement on pausing investing to cash buy our next house, and wanted to get your opinion on that. I'll give you a little background.
0: Okay.
1: We are 33 and 34.
0: Mm-hmm.
1: We bought our house at 26 and paid it off in 5 years.
0: Way to go.
1: We have no debt.
0: Wow.
1: We have two kids, so we have our retirement and 529s. Just, you know, outgrowing our house. We want more land. We would like to build. We're just kind of
0: good
1: in
0: for
1: that
0: you. I love
1: window
0: it.
1: Of
0: way to go.
1: Figuring out.
0: So what's the current home worth?
1: About $400,000.
0: Okay. And what would your target be for the move? How much?
1: Looking to do about $700,000 with the land.
0: Okay. So we need $300,000.
1: Yes.
0: Okay. I got that. And do you have any investments or savings beyond emergency fund that are not retirement money?
1: Yes. We have a brokerage for the house that's about $125,000.
0: Okay. So you're almost halfway there.
1: Yes.
0: Okay, and what's your household income?
1: Last year we grossed $190,000.
0: Good for you. Well done. Okay, and how much is in your retirement accounts?
1: Retirement with 529s.
0: No, retirement accounts.
1: Oh, just retirement.
0: Mm-hmm.
1: $160,000.
0: Okay, and how much is in the 529s?
1: $60,000.
0: Okay, and how old are the babies?
1: About to be 7 and 2.
0: And you're 34, you said?
1: Yes, 33 and 34.
0: Okay. And so the argument is, do we stop retirement and 529 temporarily to get the other $175,000 that we need to finish this deal?
1: Correct.
0: And you make $190,000. So is that mm-hmm. a two-year plan?
1: Yeah, my husband works overtime and has the option to make more. So if we, did this, we would probably really crunch down and.
0: I mean, if you did 175, you would need to save $85,000 a year, right? Out of 190 mm-hmm. to do it in 2 years.
1: Yeah, we could do that.
0: Yeah. So it's a 2 year plan. So if we don't stop saving for retirement instead of 2 years, how long does it take us? 3.
1: Yes.
0: So we're arguing about a year.
1: That's correct.
0: Okay. It always helps me to kind of boil it down when
1: sure.
0: Sharon and I are looking at this, because it's not really philosophically some big, oh, we're not going to save for retirement. It's like 1 year difference if we do
1: right.
0: or if we don't. So we're really arguing about a year's worth of retirement savings, or 2 years worth of retirement savings, 1 year on the when we purchase the house. So would we give
1: yeah.
0: up 2 years worth of additional savings in my 30s making $190,000? What would you do, George? That's kind of interesting.
2: Ooh.
0: I like that.
2: I mean, I was in this exact position, Molly, when we paid off our
0: perfect.
2: First house.
0: And what'd you do?
2: And we wanted to cash flow the second one. I kept investing at that 15% rate, but not more. Because, you know, once you're in baby step 7, you can invest 20%, 30%, but we kept it at 15%, and the rest of it we stacked away to make
0: and
2: that
0: cash. And how long did it take you to save them to your move up? 2 years?
2: That was a couple of years, probably 3 years?
0: Probably 3.
2: So I think you guys need to decide the urgency of the house move. Does it need to be 700 to 650 work? Because you're talking, if you're investing 15% right now, that's about $28,000 of your gross income. That's what you're actually talking about. So does the $28,000, is it worth waiting a year? Is it worth investing for that year?
0: A year? It's more like 6 months now once you talk about that one.
2: Yeah, if you guys actually crunch the numbers, I'm curious what the actual numbers would be based on how much you're investing now, what pausing would get you, what that next house will actually cost. Because the other part is buying a new home is just the starting point is that 700 number. And then you've got the furniture and the moving costs and all the extra things that you want to do. And so it just gets
0: expensive.
2: Well, they
0: can cash flow that.
2: Yeah, making 190, you guys will be fine.
0: Because they don't have a house payment. Nowhere in this scenario is there a house payment.
2: What's your emergency fund?
1: No payment. Emergency fund is $45,000.
2: Okay.
1: Great.
0: You guys, I got to tell you.
2: You're like poster children.
0: You're amazing. Very, very well done.
1: We wanted to come visit when we did pay off at new babies and
0: I mean, life, y'all really got this nailed. You're going to be, no matter which of these choices you take, you're going to be very wealthy because you're doing several things. You're very intentional. You both are having a vote. You both talk about it. We even argue about it sometimes. And we both are setting detailed goals, but neither one of us are budging on the stuff like I'm not going to go into debt. Neither one of us are doing stupid stuff. You're both just deciding, you know, which type of investing we want to do. Do we want to do single family real estate that we're going to live in, or do we want to, you know, put this money in the mutual funds for there? So, so George said, okay, so really, it's $28,000 a year, so it's 2 years of that's $50,000, $60,000.
2: If you pause for 2 years.
0: Yeah.
2: Are you guys investing 15%, Molly? I'm just throwing a number out there. I have no idea.
1: I did the math, and I think it might be like 16 or 17%.
2: Yeah. Okay.
1: We could back off a little.
0: Yeah, you can back off a little. But, I mean, yeah, so it's $28,000 a year if that's the case.
1: Yeah.
0: It slows your savings rate by that.
2: I like the personal challenge
1: that
2: of just going, can we do it without pausing investing? That's just a fun challenge for me personally. I'm just a super nerd. So I would go, can we increase our income by $28,000 temporarily? That could be an interesting challenge, too.
0: And that, then you're still done in 2 years.
2: Can we cut our expenses by 14 and make an extra 14? Boom, you just got
0: make
2: an extra
0: make a game out of it. But, yeah, because both are excellent goals, okay? So there's neither one of these things put your face in the stupid column. You know what I'm saying? You guys are just doing so good. I'm so proud of you.
2: It's almost like you're reverting to baby step 3B for a time.
0: Yeah.
2: That's kind of how I see it. Which in baby step 3B,
0: there's not a wrong answer to the argument.
2: Yeah, we say 0
0: so
2: to 15%.
0: I can't just say, you know, Molly, you win, your husband loses. Or husband, you win, Molly loses. I can't just, there's not a wrong answer because both of these things are very smart and you follow the baby steps properly. You're not going back into debt to move up, which I would yell at you for. All of that. You just, everything about this conversation is so healthy and positive. I think you two are going to figure it out. And also, by the way, there's even a weirder scenario mathematically, halfway in between.
2: Oh.
0: We shut down investing for 1 year.
2: And then
0: we take on the overtime, and we cut over here, and then where do we end up? How much, you know, and then we're not talking even about 6 months or 8 months. We're now talking about, you know, just a few months difference, and then it's irrelevant.
2: Yeah.
0: So that'd be
2: it's
0: an easy one to
2: error.
0: Hit in the middle. Yeah, just hit in the middle and go.
2: I like to fast forward and go, okay, when we're 65, do we want to have $11.3 million or $11 million? That's really what you're like, all right, we're going to be okay. It's not worth the brain calories at this point.
0: That's true. That's exactly what it's going to end up to.
2: It's going to be a good problem
0: to
2: have.
0: Funny. Oh, Molly, it's so refreshing to talk to you today. Thank you for calling.

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1: Tom.

0: Sydney is in Lancaster, Pennsylvania. Hi, Sydney. How are you?
1: I'm good. How about you?
0: Better than I deserve. What's up?
1: Oh, my gosh. Sorry. First of all, just so happy to be on the phone with you. Oh, my gosh. I, like, grew up listening to you, so, like, this is just wild to be on the phone with you.
0: Well, we're honored. How can we help?
1: So my fiance and I are getting married in January, and we both already are living outside of our parents' house, and so we're trying to figure out what to put on our registry. And a lot of people have been telling me, oh, don't do a cash fund because people want to give you things, and if you don't tell them what you want, they'll just give you crap. But both of us really just would prefer money for the future. Like, how do we go about doing that, or should we just, like, upgrade the stuff that we have?
0: Wow. Well, what occurs to me is that you might ask people to give you money, but certain ones won't. They're just not going to.
1: Yeah.
0: Like, my wife is old school, southern, redneck hillbilly, whatever you want to call it, right? And the chance that she's giving you money for a wedding, for her, that would be tacky.
1: Yeah.
0: It's outside of her value system to do that. She couldn't do it. She's also the one that sends flowers to funerals when they say don't send flowers. She doesn't care. I mean, she cares, but she doesn't care. Because she's going to do what her upbringing taught her to do, which is to bless the bride and groom with a silver platter that they will never use, of course. I mean, so it's a very southern thing to do, or genteel thing to do, or whatever you want to call it. But I don't understand. I would take the money, but I'm with you. George, you got married how many years ago?
2: That was 2018, and we used a registry site. I'm sure you're using a similar one, Sydney. We use one called, I think, Zola, which is a popular one. And on there, we had all the registry stuff, right, all the Target and Amazon crap. But we also had, like, a home down payment fund listed on there with a little cute, you know, picture. And a few people gave to that. You could do a honeymoon fund, and that's just a cash gift that people can give through that.
0: And
2: platform.
0: Can you write a little paragraph at the top saying we prefer this?
2: Yeah, you can say it, and you could place it. I place mine right at the top. Yeah. I wanted everyone to see that first. And in the invite,
0: it's a GoFund, George.
2: Exactly. And so the invite is a little trickier. You don't want to be like, here's the invite. Also, cash gifts preferred. You could.
1: Yeah, yeah.
0: And that starts to be a little tackier. Yeah. Yeah, so put it on the registry, George says.
2: Yeah, if it's on there as a link, and you can have a blurb.
0: And the more practical among us will give you money, and then the ones that were with proper upbringing, like my wife, will give you something you can't use. So,
2: Do you guys have a specific goal in mind for this money, or is it just we'd rather have money?
1: So, yeah, that's the other thing we're trying to figure out. So we both ultimately want to do overseas missional work, like relief work, also like through church organizations. So we would love to, like, it would be so much easier if it was for a house because people would be like, oh, we could see that goal in mind, but we just don't really have any specific goals.
0: It depends on the audience. I mean, if your friends and relatives are believers and they want to support your working for the Lord, then that might be more motivating than buying you a house.
2: I'd feel more convicted over getting a cupcake platter to go, you know what, I should probably support the missions they're so passionate
0: cupcakes
2: about.
0: Cupcakes or Jesus, yeah.
2: You pick. But you can put that on the registry site. You can put a little blurb of, hey, here's our heart, here's what we'd love.
0: Now,
2: no
0: if
2: matter what
0: you
2: the
0: collect
2: gift,
0: money
2: we'll appreciate.
0: To go on a missions trip, you cannot spend it on your house. That would be unethical.
1: Oh, definitely not.
2: And also, Sydney, here's the fun part. You have the addresses of all these people now. I might just do a follow-up later with a separate missional ask versus trying to combine it into the wedding.
1: Okay.
2: That feels better. That's to really... do a support letter 6 months after you're married. Hey, thanks for the gift. Also,
0: thanks for the cupcake platter. Yeah. You know, Jesus,
2: So I might separate it out just so it doesn't feel like you're kind of mixing two wonderful things at the same time.
0: That's fun.
2: But, you know.
0: So, that's a fun question.
2: If people are going to think you're tacky, they'll think you're tacky. Rachel thought I was tacky because I had a QR code to give to my daughter's 529 at her birthday party. Instead of gifts, I don't want more toys and crap for a one-year-old.
0: I don't know if it's tacky. It's just...
2: strange?
0: Yeah. It's pretty nerdy.
2: Yeah. I just got
0: a QR code for how old was your daughter?
2: It was her one-year-old birthday.
0: For her one-year-old birthday party, you put a QR code on your kid.
2: It was not on her person.
0: Yeah, well, same thing.
2: It was a little
0: cute
2: frame.
0: Like you put
2: frame.
0: A tattoo on her forehead. It's like sponsor the one-year-old.
2: Gosh. Well, now I know Dave wouldn't support my daughter's 529.
0: No, I didn't. I wasn't invited, but, yeah.
2: Oh, that's
0: funny. I'm kind of with Rachel. I don't know if tacky is the right word,
2: yeah,
0: though.
2: Yeah, this is close family.
0: It's just
2: this
0: classic
2: strangers.
0: Nerd George.
2: I wasn't soliciting money from strangers.
0: If they know you, they don't think it's tacky. They just think it's George.
2: Can I tell you, nobody gave to the 529. So,
0: dadgum QR codes just don't work.
2: Backfired.
0: Not a one.
2: It backfired.
0: Not
2: bigly.
0: A dollar.
2: So, my parents, they give every year to her 529.
0: I know, but not through the QR
2: not
0: code. They don't
2: QR
0: even know
2: code.
0: How to do the QR code.
2: You know how
0: code.
2: Long it took me to figure that out?
0: Oh, that is so classic.
2: Now I'm upset.
0: That is, well, that answers the question.
2: This is a don't try this at home.
0: Wow, don't DIY this puppy. Oh, my gosh, George, that's funny.
2: Oh, boy.
0: All right, I got the wrong number. Here we go. Tessa's in Chicago. Hey, Tessa, what's up?
3: Hey, thank you so much for taking my call.
0: Sure, how can we help?
3: So I want to start off by saying that my husband and I have gone over this, and I have very strict instructions on what I'm supposed to tell you. I am the problem.
0: He works,
3: very, I acknowledge it. I do. I'm trying to have gazelle-like intensity.
0: Wow.
3: I listen to Total Money Makeover every single day as a little piece of motivation for my day. I'm trying to get better. But he works really hard, and he lets me stay home. I homeschool our kids. I don't want to be careless with his hard-earned money. And we got ourselves into a position when we bought my childhood home. We decided to buy it and renovate it. We started off doing FPU when we got married, and the only debt we have are mortgage, the home equity, which is the problem. And then we do have a truck payment, but his company gives him an allowance for that.
0: They give him an allowance whether you have a payment or not.
3: They do not. That's not true. It's got to be like so many years new.
0: No, they do not. Yes, they do. They give you an allowance whether you have a payment or not. It has to be a certain age, but it could be a paid-for truck.
3: Yes.
0: Okay.
3: Yes, that's true.
0: So that you don't have to keep the payment to keep the allowance. So don't say that again. Okay.
3: Yeah. So that's kind of unclear for me. He had told me how it works, but I still don't quite understand that. But
0: well,
3: yes,
0: he gets an allowance for a truck, but it has to be a certain age. It does not require it has debt on it. It's that simple.
3: Correct. So we are suffocating, and we're dwindling our savings. We do have our $1,000 emergency fund, but that's pretty much it. Everything else dwindles.
0: Okay.
3: And I don't know if it's
0: where
3: a matter of...
0: Where does it dwindle to?
3: So we are paying... our mortgage is $1,195 a month. We pay $1,000 on the home equity every month.
0: What does he make?
3: He makes $98.5 a year, take home.
0: And you're at home full-time? With a baby.
3: I am a photographer, so I make a little bit, but it's like $8,000-$9,000 a year.
2: And what's the truck payment? Did he get
3: the truck payment's $810, and he gets just under that, like $760 or $770, something like that.
0: Yeah. Okay. All right. Well, the truck has to get paid off, and that'll give you your margin back, for one thing.
3: You do that before pushing more at the home equity?
0: Whichever one's the highest balance is second.
3: Yeah. Okay.
0: And have you stopped your 401ks?
3: So that was our main question. He's currently contributing 11%.
0: If you listen to the Total Money Makeover, you already know you're supposed to stop your 401k, right?
3: That was what I just passed that chapter. So what prompted the phone call.
0: Yeah, you definitely stop it. It's a temporary stop until you get these debts cleaned up, the mess you've made, and then you got margin and you can do this. But you can't do everything at once because everything at once isn't working. That's why you called.
2: You're going to get almost $1,000 back in every single month if he stops his 401k. And then we clean up the HELOC, sell the truck, get a cash one, and you're set.
0: Yeah.
2: Got your margin back.
0: You got to have the truck has to be a certain age to get the $700. And so then you start to wonder if that's actually worth it or not. It might not be worth it because you might be keeping a truck that's expensive that you're wearing out. You got to look at the math on that truck. But anyway, stop the 401k temporarily and rice and beans. 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
4: With SRN News, I'm Bob Agnew in Washington. President Trump in Turkey for day one of the NATO summit today, and he's trying to encourage his NATO partners to spend more on their own defense. NATO Secretary General Mark Rutte said the allies should be presenting credible plans to reach their defense spending targets of 5%, as President Trump has requested. NATO hosted a defense forum spotlighting billions of dollars in military projects aimed at demonstrating to the president that European allies are investing more, and much of that money is expected to be spent on U.S. military contractors. Democrats across the country and in the state of Maine are withdrawing support from Senate candidate Graham Plattner after an allegation of sexual assault against a Democrat candidate. He denies the accusations. He has not yet resigned, but is considering his next steps. Slow going on Wall Street today. The Dow was down by 130 points. NASDAQ down 302. This is SRN News.
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9: Alpha-lipoic acid is one of the most important pain-relieving nutrients you could ever use. It's even featured on the Memorial Sloan Kettering Cancer Center's website in an article that discusses its intravenous use to treat peripheral neuropathy. Peripheral neuropathy literally means painful nerves in the extremities or the periphery of the body. And if this is something you're dealing with, you'd be wise to consider using a couple or 200 or 300 milligrams of alpha-lipoic acid on a daily basis. According to Dr. Beth Lay, alpha-lipoic acid can not only improve various markers of nerve health associated with diabetic peripheral neuropathy, but it can actually reverse nerve damage in the extremities. What's more, alpha-lipoic acid can help prevent the deterioration of the visual nerve cells. The eyes are very sensitive to effects of light oxidation in response to the sun, and both cataracts and macular degeneration can be the result of long-term breakdown from solar radiation as well as deficiencies in antioxidants. The poor sugar control that is the predominant characteristic of diabetes can ultimately lead to significant vision loss and even blindness. And alpha-lipoic acid, because of its powerful antioxidant and blood sugar stabilizing effects, can help provide important eye health benefits. Alpha-lipoic acid may also potentize insulin, thereby improving the sugar chemistry of the eye, and a 100 to 200 milligram daily dose of alpha-lipoic acid can be a diabetic's and his eye's best friend. 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
1: 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Oh, boy.
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1: With her onboard credit of $500 a year.
0: 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So if you're a stockholder, one time of 100 shares, any time you sail...
1: I guess
0: you
1: buy 100 shares.
0: You buy 100 shares, but anytime you sail, you get $250.
1: In onboard credit. It's one of those that the juice ain't worth the squeeze here, especially with 5.5 years to make the money back.
0: Yeah, that's not...
1: For onboard credit that you may or may not...
0: Yeah, onboard credit, which is marked up crap.
1: In a gift shop?
0: Yeah.
1: A massage?
0: Were you on here the other day when the guy called about the $1 million in onboard art?
1: Oh, no, but that one went viral. I saw that.
0: That was wild.
1: He said his mom got
0: suckered
1: into these auctions.
0: His mom had been going on cruises, and she's buying onboard cruise art and had dropped $1 million in it over the series of years.
1: She had the money, clearly.
0: Well, yeah, but now she doesn't. She's completely broke now because it's all invested in onboard art, which I didn't even know was... I mean, I knew they had... I've been on cruises. I've seen the onboard art.
1: It can't be great.
0: I don't invest in...
1: Was she 3 sheets to the wind? How do you do that? Multiple times.
0: I mean, she had to been like a lot of 3 sheets to the wind. That's like... She did this over
1: all
0: a period
1: of
0: years. But yeah, so anyway, what do you buy on board a cruise? I mean, it's like going to Disney. They sell $9 raincoats because it rains every afternoon because they control the weather. And it rains every afternoon at Disney, and they sell you a $9 raincoat with a Mickey on it that they paid 49 cents for in China. And that's what you're buying on cruise ships.
1: Yeah, money.
0: It's not like like you're getting mink coats or something on there. I mean, or whatever.
1: Well, she's saying 5.5 years, so this must mean at 500 a year she's getting. Talking, she's going to spend almost $6,000 to buy these 100 shares?
0: Yeah.
1: That's crazy.
0: Well, overall, the answer would be no.
1: Put that $6,000 in high yield savings.
0: Your onboard credit is going to stuff that's marked up at least double. And so now we're not at 5.5 years. We're at 10, 11 years. And it's stuff you might not have purchased anyway. And so buying something on sale that you don't need is not a good buy.
1: And think about it this way. If this was a credit card that said, hey, if you spend $50,000, we'll give you this many points. We'd say, that's crazy. Don't do that. Don't spend money to try to get
0: some. So we're
1: going to
0: say it about this. That's crazy.
1: Don't crazy.
0: Don't do that. Okay, there we go. Ethan's in Jacksonville, Florida. Hi, Ethan. How are you?
2: Hey, Dave. How are you?
0: Better than I deserve. How can we help?
2: Hey, so my question is, do I leave my current job? I've been here for about 2 years. And do I go work with my dad for his HVAC company and potentially take it over whenever he's ready to hand it up?
0: Okay. Well, what do you make now, and what would you make there?
2: So me and my wife right now...
0: No, what do you make at your job now that you're going to give up?
2: Yes, 65.
0: And what would you make fixing HVAC for your dad?
2: He would start me out at the same.
0: Mm-hmm. So that's what an HVAC tech makes in Jacksonville, 65?
2: Roughly. He's being generous, I'll say. I don't know exactly what an HVAC tech would make, but...
0: You're not an HVAC tech now.
2: No, not. I'm not experienced.
0: How many employees does he have?
2: He only has two right now.
0: Mm-hmm. And how old are you?
2: I'm 23.
0: And how old is he?
2: 46, 47.
0: Okay, so he retires at 65, 20 years from now, and you're 43. Meanwhile, you've been an HVAC tech for 20 years working for your dad, and then you get a company of whatever size it is at that point, 20 years from today.
2: Correct.
0: Yeah. Let's pretend this wasn't your dad.
2: Okay.
0: And somebody offered you a job making the same amount of money you make now, and in 20 years you could have the opportunity to buy the company or be given the company 20 years from now. Would you do that?
2: That's a hard one, Dave.
0: I don't think you would.
2: Hard one.
1: I think you could start your own HVAC business and have more than two employees 20 years from now.
0: Mm.
2: Yeah.
0: So,
2: yeah,
0: what I might do is this. I guess, do you want to, does he need the help and you want to help him? Do you want to work together? I kind of feel like there's, love involved here. Like, you're trying to love your dad well.
2: Yeah, he's my stepdad. So he's been nothing but a dad to me. And, and I want to help him out. I want to do whatever I can to help him. And I love the trade. The trade is just, it's a good trade. I worked with him when I was throughout school. So, I love it.
0: What do you do now?
2: I work, for Anheuser.
0: Okay.
2: So I work swing shift and I'm young, but I felt old. I ain't going to lie.
0: You're young, but what?
2: I'm young, but I feel old because of the swing shift.
0: Yeah, graveyard, yeah, that'll get you. Okay.
2: Yeah. So my wife, she.
0: So getting on days sounds fun.
1: Better quality of life.
2: Yeah.
0: Yeah, I'm going with that.
2: Definitely.
0: Okay. So here's what I would do if I did go forward with this. Let's continue the conversation before you make a decision. Number one, you said you're how old, 23?
2: Yes, sir.
0: Yeah.
2: Yes, sir.
0: So I would want a written game plan for clarity so that everyone, him and you and your mom and your wife, all know what you're signing up for. Okay?
2: Okay.
0: And that's called a partnership agreement, or we can call it whatever. And I want you guys to really spend some time detailing this out, because this way, when this is over, you'll still be friends.
2: Okay.
0: And if you don't do this, you probably kill each other. You know what I'm saying, right?
2: Yes, it worked
0: out when you were a teenager, but you're not a teenager anymore. You're like a grown man and stuff now. So you guys are going to have opinions. So I want him to progressively hand you ownership over the years.
2: Okay. So he kind of moves into ownership position.
0: And not suddenly 100% at 20 years from now when he's 65, but instead, after you've been there 5 years, he's going to give you 25%. After you've been there another 5 years, he's going to give you another 20%. And now he's still major owner, and you're 33, and he's in his 50s. Okay. Think that through, how that's going to feel for him and for you. Okay. But I want him to begin to hand you ownership in this. And then based on that ownership, you're going to get paid for the job you do plus the percentage of ownership you have of the profits. And so if the thing makes a profit after you're paid your salary and he's paid his salary for working there or his income, if it makes $100,000 and you have 25%, you get an additional $25,000. Follow me?
2: Okay.
0: Then lastly, you have to cover all the D's. What happens in the event of death? Divorce, drug use, disinterest. I don't want to do this anymore. What happens in the event of D's? Disability. Somebody gets hurt. They're in a wheelchair. What happens? How's that going to shake out? What happens to the ownership? What happens to the income? Write all of that stuff down, or don't do this.

0: Dave Ramsey here. For more than 30 years of talking to folks on the air, I can tell you that most people are broke. Not because they don't make enough money, but because they don't have a plan. Money comes in, money goes out, and they still got nothing to show for it. Listen, you work too hard to be broke. 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

0: Our scripture of the day, Isaiah 32:8. 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Aaron is in Anaheim, California. Hi, Aaron. How are you?
1: Good, Dave. Thanks for having me on the show.
0: Sure. What's up?
1: Well, got married a little over a year and a half ago, and wife and I have done pretty well, and we're trying to buy a house. We live in Orange County specifically. And it's super pricey to live here, as you probably know.
0: Yep.
1: Our goal is to buy a home. We've been smart. Our parents have raised us right. My dad put me in touch with all of your stuff, and I've been hooked to the show ever since. So it's been a pleasure and a blessing in my life and my wife's. So,
0: So we've
1: been smart with our money, and we feel like we've done well with it, but I'm kind of reaching a point as we get maybe a little bit closer, to figure out how we should move it around from here, I guess.
0: Okay.
1: But it's currently invested in the stock market.
0: In what? What's that mean?
1: In the stock market.
0: I know. In what in the stock market?
1: So 80% is in equity investments, and then 20% is in bonds and fixed incomes.
0: Equity investments. What's that mean? You got it in single stocks?
1: No. It's kind of spread out across multiple different stocks, and the advisor that's helping me has put it in the market.
0: Okay. All right. Well, that's not what we teach. You know that.
1: Yeah, that's one thing.
0: That's very risky.
1: It is, and it's done
0: and the
1: well.
0: Bonds, the bonds are
1: done
0: worse.
1: Well.
0: Yeah, the bonds are risky, too. Yeah. Okay.
1: So that's where we have it right now. I mean, we've done well with it, but the market, we're concerned that it's going to come down, and when it comes down, how far is that going to set us back? And I think it's time that we maybe reconsider where we have our money right now.
0: Okay.
1: Yeah.
0: I don't time the market either, so I don't know.
1: Right.
0: I would not do it based on what I think the market's going to do, because most people don't have any idea.
2: No one could have guessed the market was going to be up as high as it was 3 years in a row last couple of years.
0: Yeah. In the last 5 years, it's doubled, and nobody could have guessed that.
1: Sure.
0: Now, that's not in the portfolio you've got, but the portfolio that I've got has doubled. Yours may or may not have done that, because those stupid bonds probably were an anchor on yours.
2: Dragging it down.
0: How much is in there, and when will you be buying the house?
1: I've got about $250,000 in it right now, not counting like my emergency fund and other savings that we have.
0: Mm-hmm.
1: And our goal is, I mean, we're renting for really cheap from family right now, a house from one of our family members that they own. And
0: why, with $250,000, why have you not bought yet?
1: It's so expensive. Like, for a single family home in our area.
0: It's not going to go down.
1: I know, but for our area, it's between 1.1 to 1.3.
0: I know, but it's not going to go down, and you have $250,000.
1: I'm in a sales role, and it's commission-based, heavily commission-based, so it's been kind of my goal to throw down as much as I can at a home. And since my rent is so cheap and I'm not really pushed up against a wall to move out, my wife and I have the goal of moving out, right? We don't want to take advantage of it, but.
0: Okay, so are you willing to trade the volatility of the portfolio that you have and the returns it has for zero volatility and moving $250,000 into a high yield savings account?
1: No, that was what I was kind of questioning. Yeah, is it better to have it in a high yield savings or?
0: If you're going to buy within 12 or 14 months, yes.
1: Okay.
2: Because your heart's going to sink when 12 months from now, if your money's down.
0: If the market dropped 10%, that would be like one of the worst drops in a year in history.
1: Yeah.
0: In history. And that would be $25,000, which would not keep you from buying a house.
1: Right.
0: So it's not that big a deal, but I don't know what kind of mess your portfolio is. And how much volatility you've gotten yourself signed up for. But if you were just told me you're in like in an S&P 500 index fund and you're just sitting there riding the actual market, I mean, it's up 10% for the year right now, today, year to date. So you have any idea what your portfolio's up this year?
1: I'm up 8%, a little over 8% this year.
0: So you're not even keeping up with the basic S&P 500?
1: Mm-mm.
0: Yeah.
1: Probably because those bonds and fixed incomes are keeping it back right there.
0: Almost like what I said earlier. Yeah, you got to anchor on this. And you know what bond values do when interest rates go up, right?
1: To go down.
0: Yeah, they're an inverse relationship, exactly. So that's going to be bad.
1: We were thinking, I mean, waiting as much as...
0: You know, I guess, let me quit mouthing around the edges of this. What would I do if I woke up in your shoes? I would move it all to an HSA, or I would move half of it, or an high-yield savings account, or I would move half of it there and the other half into just an S&P 500.
2: And we get the best of both worlds.
0: Yeah, you got a little mix. Whatever the market does, you're going to get. But that gets rid of the S&P 500 is probably half as volatile as what you've got right now. I wouldn't be in what you've got right now for anything. I don't have a dime in a portfolio that looks like that. Not one. I don't play single stocks, and I for sure as crud don't play bonds.
2: And I would have an end goal, an end date, instead of just vibing, going, well, maybe a couple of years from now, just go, hey, 12 months from now,
0: what our amount of money
2: do this.
0: Says, you know, when I get to 400K, we're going. Or when I get to 300K, we're going. Or whatever the number is, have a name on it, and then let's go do it. Because the sense of I'm in sales and I'm scared of volatility is never going to go away. That you're going to have that as long as you're in sales. And so that's not going to change based on the expense of the real estate or based on the interest rate environment. It's not going to change based on any of that. And so, that's what I would do. I would take all the money out of that right now. I would put either all or half of it in a high-yield savings and not worry about it anymore. If I put half of it in, I'd put the other half in. The most volatile thing would be an S&P 500. And I use personally an S&P 500 to park money in while I'm saving up to buy my next real estate project, which is some of my favorite investing. And so I'll let it sit there. And so I've made 10% on my money this year, you know, that's been sitting there year to date. And I'm fine with that. And if it went down 4% or 5%, I don't kill me. I'd be fine with
2: that.
0: You're
2: not desperate.
0: But I don't have to sit there and make, you know, high yield savings rates, which is what, 3 or 4 right now?
2: Yeah. 3.5 about.
0: Yeah.
2: Somewhere in there.
0: So that's the thing. So,
2: it's a good call out that we're talking non-retirement accounts here.
0: Yes, yes, absolutely. And retirement accounts, we suggest putting money across 4 types of mutual funds.
2: Yeah, you're going to have your aggressive growth in income, and international. So it's kind of like large cap, mid cap, small cap. And we're talking about, you know, the huge companies. Those are the safer bets. These are like the cruise ships. It's going to be hard for them to move much. And then as you get down to the small cap and these aggressive growth, it's like a jet ski. These things are moving. And sometimes it's great, sometimes there's low lows, but you're riding that wave to capture it over a long period of time. And then international, we saw this happen. International actually went up as the U.S. market went down. So it's a good hedge against the market here stateside. So all of that helps you just sleep better at night.
0: So what's crypto, a pirate boat?
2: Oh, gosh. At this point, I'm not sure who the pirates are and who's taking them down. I think they're taking themselves
0: down. They're sinking, I know that.
2: It's like 56% down from its all-time
0: high.
2: Oh,
0: wow. What happened to you crypto bros bragging about yourself and you're off 5, 6%, 56, baby, lost half your money.
2: They get real quiet when it's down.
0: The crypto bros get real quiet when it's not working.
2: They took their ball and they went home.
0: Yeah, they just go hide in the corner of TikTok over there in the deep corners of recesses of TikTok. They go back where they came from.
2: When an investment's not based on anything and it's just hype, as soon as everyone jumps off the boat.
0: Yeah, I hadn't noticed anybody bragging about gold lately either. We'll be back with you before you know it. In the meantime, remember, there's ultimately only one way to financial peace, and that's to walk daily with the Prince of Peace, Christ.

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3: News this hour from Town Hall. I'm Keith Peters in Washington. Reactions to a new allegation against a Senate Democratic nominee are aimed at ending his party's support.
4: Democrats have begun pulling endorsements for Maine Democratic Senate candidate Graham Plattner after he faces a sexual assault allegation. Plattner won the Democratic nomination last month, setting himself up to face Republican Senator Susan Collins. The primary campaign arm of Senate Democrats called on Plattner to drop out and said it would spend no money on the race if he's the nominee. Ken Martin, the party chair, said Maine Democrats should select a new nominee. Arizona Senator Ruben Gallego and Massachusetts Senator Elizabeth Warren both announced that they were pulling their endorsements and called on Plattner to drop out. I'm Haya Panjwani.
3: Three tankers have been hit in the Strait of Hormuz, the latest attacks targeting vessels moving through the narrow mouth of the Persian Gulf.
5: The UK Maritime Trade Operations Centre says a third ship's been hit by a drone in the critical Ol shipping waterway. The centre had earlier said two other tankers had been attacked. One of them was travelling off the coast of Oman and had caught fire. That third ship had sustained minor damage with no one injured and had continued on its way. Tehran, which has repeatedly declared that only its approved route through the strait is safe, is suspected of attacking other ships that have been using another route close to the Omani shore. I'm Charles Villadesma.
3: 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On Wall Street, the Dow down by 130 points, the NASDAQ dropped 302, the S&P lower by 33. 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
6: 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Talk.
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8: Industry experts say airline competition for customers willing to pay extra for comfortable seats, chef-designed food, and access to exclusive airport lounges has accelerated since the end of the COVID pandemic. Analysts say first class, business class, and premium economy seats now generate a disproportionate share of airline revenue. The United Airlines CEO says the industry isn't just courting big spenders, but is working to improve the experience for all travelers. Rich Thomason reporting.
3: South Korea is enforcing a law that allows steep punitive damages against news outlets and social media influencers for spreading false information, as journalist groups warn it could chill public discourse and invite censorship. News and analysis at Town Hall.

0: All.com. From Washington, I'm Keith Peters. The death toll in Sri Lanka's prison clash has risen to 26, including 7 prison officials and 19 inmates. We hear more on the story from international correspondent Charles de Ledesma reporting from London.
1: The unrest at the Sri Lanka prison in Nakombo began between inmates on Sunday and turned more violent on Monday. On Tuesday, Justice Minister Hashana Nanayakara called it a tragic incident and said at least 77 others are still being treated in hospitals. The minister adds, there's a huge sadness in us because inmates and staff have passed away. It's irrelevant whether it's staff or inmates who died. Human life has been lost. That's what's shocking. 3 separate probes are on the way. The first clash erupted between 2 rival gangs connected, it's thought, to the illegal drug trade. I'm Charles de Ledesma.
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2: 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The time is now 2:05, and we've got traffic and weather for you. Starting off with traffic, not a whole lot going on out there right now, and that is definitely good news. Southbound Highway 1 is under the limit here in Santa Cruz, but not too bad. 30, maybe 40 miles per hour from Morrissey Boulevard to 41st Avenue. After that, things will pick up and it's smooth sailing all the way into Monterey, both directions, actually. Moving on to your weather forecast for this afternoon, we're expecting sunny conditions, highs around 76 degrees. Tonight, partly cloudy, lows will be around 55 degrees. Wednesday's forecast, mostly sunny, highs around 77 degrees. Same thing expected on Thursday and Friday. And finally, your boaters forecast for tonight. Northwest winds 15 to 20 knots, 4 to 6 foot seas, subsiding to 3 to 4 feet after midnight, along with northwest waves 5 feet at 7 seconds, and a small craft advisory. 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

0: Thanks, folks. Again, you are listening to the weekly Knox Snow Show here on KSCO 1080 Radio. Information you just can't get anywhere else. So listen up and call in. The number to call for answers to your important questions is 479-1080 with an 831 in front of it. Dave, can I tell you some good news?
1: Absolutely, Warren. I love good news.
0: I got to quit at the donut shop this morning.
1: Really?
0: Yeah, I was fed up with the whole business. All right, folks.
1: All right.
0: Okay, we have a special guest today, folks. We're going to talk about heating and air conditioning. And I've got Jason Slunt with Bellows Heating and Air Conditioning with us. Jason, say hello to the crowd here.
2: Hello, Warren. Thanks for having me on.
0: All right, so we're going to talk about heating and air conditioning. Everybody's got to have either one of or both, right? So we'll get into all the different ways to heat and cool your house, how to get the prices affordable, what appliances you might want to consider to put in your home to save you money and to be efficient. So, Jason, tell us a little bit about your company here. You've been around for how long now?
2: So we're Bellows Plumbing, Heating, Cooling, and Electrical. We've been around since 1984. We're based right here in Santa Cruz, family-owned company. I'm in business with my father-in-law, Greg Bellows, and a bunch of other family members, too, that I get to work with. And we service all of Santa Cruz, Monterey, and just grown through word of mouth. We service really from Monterey all the way up to Napa now.
0: Well, that's great. So I'm sure you've been seeing a lot of changes in the way that people heat and cool their house over the years, I'm sure.
2: Yeah.
0: With some of the new laws that are going to be going in with gas and fuels and whether it be electric or propane, are you seeing anything swinging? I guess maybe a little more towards electric, maybe. I don't know. You tell me.
2: Yeah. I mean, heat pumps are definitely every year growing popularity. I mean, going back even 5-6 years, I would say heat pumps were 10% of our HVAC business.
0: Tell us a little bit about what a heat pump really is. What does a heat pump do? Is it heats through gas?
2: No, so a heat pump is an all-electric system, and the word heat pump is a little misleading because a heat pump provides both heat and cooling, and it's a very efficient way to do that because unlike a gas furnace, which you're burning gas to create heat and put that in your home, a heat pump actually takes energy from outside the home or heat energy from inside the home, and it just places it in the opposite direction. So when it's cold inside your house, the heat pump takes heat from outside and transfers it to the inside of the home. So it's a very efficient way to move energy.
0: Are those heat pumps expensive? Or are they, is it cost effective?
2: No. I mean, there's lots of models out there, and that's one of the best ways to find out is have somebody out. It's kind of like buying a car. You can spend a lot if you really want to. There's definitely models that have all the bells and whistles and, you know, can be more costly, but there's also a lot of affordable options in heat pumps. And what's nice about them is they're really flexible. There's just tons of options. So we can really custom tailor it to whatever the home and customers need.
0: So I know Santa Cruz and Monterey, are pretty much you use heat more than you use to cool the house. Is that what you're finding out, that you're setting up more homes to heat or both? I don't think people need an air conditioner too much, right?
2: No, you'd be surprised. I mean, when I first got into this, we'd put an air conditioner in and you'd look at the other installers and be surprised. Oh my gosh, we're putting an air conditioner in. And I'd say we're putting air conditioning on probably 70% of the homes that we do new systems are in Santa Cruz. So I think it's just people want the comfort of it. When you get a heat pump, you're going to get cooling with it. There's no heat pump that only does heat. So,
0: sounds good.
2: You know, we're doing a lot more cooling too nowadays.
0: 72 degrees is supposed to be perfect, right? And 32 is a little bit on the cold side, so we got to be somewhere in between there. So, set your thermostat at certain times, but it does take electricity to run the heat pump, is what you're saying?
2: Correct. It's all electric. And one of the differences people find with a heat pump is that it does a really good job of just holding that temp all day long, and it does it very efficiently. Where people are used to with gas furnaces, they come home from work, they turn it on, it uses a ton of energy to blast hot air into the home. With a heat pump, you really just set it and forget it. It's very efficient to run. You let it run. It runs more often than a gas furnace, but uses less energy.
0: But it's primarily used for air, right? Not for hot water, right?
2: They do make heat pump water heaters also. So
0: I know in my house I still have the old style, 50, 80-gallon tank. That
2: gas water heater.
0: Gas hot water heater. I'm on propane where I'm at. So are you seeing a lot more people putting in those on-demand
2: Tankless
0: water heaters? Those seem to work pretty good, don't they?
2: Those are great. Yeah, gas tankless water heaters are great for efficiency, for small space, for never running out of hot water. You can't beat them. They don't for electric. You can't do tankless. We do heat pump water heaters, which have the same concept as a heat pump system for your HVAC. Very efficient. Doing more and more of those also.
0: So you have to have gas for the on demand.
2: You do.
0: Yeah,
2: gas or propane. Yeah.
0: Gas or propane.
2: Yeah.
0: Yeah. Well, I know I have a on demand in my barn, and it's gas run propane actually. So good. Well, that's some stuff about the types of fuel being used out there, electric, gas, or propane. So if you have any questions on that, we do have a call in here. Let's see who's on the air here, Jason, see who we can chat with here. Good afternoon.
3: Hey, this is Samuel from Scotts Valley. How you doing, Warren?
0: Real good. How can we help you today?
3: Well, I'm a retired physicist and refrigeration engineer, and I would like to your guest to discuss how the new refrigerant, when you look at the manifold gauges high and low, how that compares to our refrigerant 10 and 12 and 22, because it's just amazing. Like when you can go down to Home Depot and that side-by-side refrigerator costs $30 a month to run, it's like $5 a year. I'll take my answer off the air. Thank you very much.
0: Okay. You got a reply for that, Jason?
2: Was the question more about the efficiency of running the new? So to clarify what I think he was asking is old air conditioners 20 years ago were on R22, then we were on R410A, and then we just went to R454B and R32, which are the two new refrigerants. They do run at much higher pressures, and I think he was asking about the efficiency of running them. Efficiency, when I get the question about efficiency, how much is it going to cost to run my heat pump in my home? A lot of that comes with, well, how do you use it? If you're going to heat your house to, 80 degrees, it's going to cost a lot to run that. I can tell you on my home, so I have a newer heat pump system, R54B, that I'm running, and I'm in about a 1,500 square foot house. My electric bill is around $150 a month. So they're pretty efficient. I don't know of much of an efficiency difference between the R410A models of last year and the new refrigerants this year. So really, as long as the system is sized properly, and the piece that most people ignore is as long as the duct work is done properly, meaning it's laid out properly, it's sized properly, it's properly air sealed, a heat pump is not going to be a drastic difference in your heating bill. It may in fact be less. So I hope that answers the question.
0: Again, folks, if anyone wants to call in and ask some questions about heating and air conditioning or roofing or gardening, the number over here is 479-1080. Okay, well, let's get back into some different things here. How about fire hazards and with any of these things? Do you have to have a stuff to keep the incomplete combustion and gas? I know I'm getting a lot of that with mobile homes right now, to make sure that there's double walls to keep the gases from going into your house. So is there anything that people should be concerned about when it comes to gas? And I know there's no fumes coming out of an electric deal, but when you have a gas appliance,
2: Yeah. Yeah. So, I mean, yeah, gas and carbon monoxide, which is, you know, comes from the flue gas side of any gas burning appliance. You know, you really do have to be careful. That is definitely something we see a lot of code violations on, where, you know, you have a vent that's running horizontal or it doesn't have the grade to actually properly vent. A lot of times, too, you'll see situations where the flue pipe is in connection with a combustible material, and that's definitely a sign of, like, not being properly installed.
0: All right. Well, we're going to get back to this very important question about carbon monoxide. All right, folks, thanks for listening in. Stand by.

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0: 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Information you just can't get anywhere else. So listen up and call in. The number to call for answers to your important questions is 479-1080 with an 831 in front of it. Today we're with Bellows Heating and Air Conditioning. Jason, the owner of the company, is here to answer any questions in regards to heating and air conditioning of your home or plumbing. I understand, Jason, you do a percentage of your business is plumbing along with, you know, I don't like plumbing, just so you know, because plumbing is under pressure.
1: Yeah.
0: I like water that runs downhill. That's what I do in roofing.
1: So, we have the same rule.
0: So I like to not have water pressure. I get enough of it from the sky. So and it covers the whole roof. So are you doing a lot of changing out of old piping in people's homes, like from the old galvanized pipes to copper? Is there still a lot of that going on?
1: Yeah, there's still a lot. We do all plumbing services, so water, drains, fixtures, you name it, water heaters, as we discussed. And yeah, there's still a lot of old galvanized pipe in Santa Cruz, and sewer lines. There's still a lot of old clay, Orangeburg. So we change all that stuff.
0: Boy, I know copper is not cheap these days. So I guess I know in my business I have to almost get daily quotes for copper because of the volatility of the price of copper. I'm sure it's the same way, right?
1: Yeah, I mean, we're all paying a lot for copper. And nice thing in water, we do PEX piping now, which has been around for PEX, a long time. And PEX is a plastic-type pipe that typically we repipe the majority of the house in PEX and then just do stub-outs where it comes through the wall or up through the walls in copper. And that's a more economical way to do it, and it's how I would do my own home.
0: We have a caller in here. It's Lynn in Felton. Lynn, how are you doing this afternoon?
2: Hi, pretty good.
0: What can we help you with today?
2: So I'm wondering about these heat pumps. Currently, we just have a furnace that was replaced about 5 years ago, and we had our duct work redone about 10 years ago. So I'm wondering, do these heat pumps use your existing duct work in your, you know, sorry, I almost hit a car.
0: Don't hit a car now.
2: No.
0: All right.
2: No.
0: Yeah,
2: and okay. your air intake duct, do they use that? Or, you know, how does the whole thing really work?
1: Yeah.
2: And then if you have a split-level house where the two levels aren't, you know, there's no duct work that connects the two levels together. Do you have to get two separate heat pumps?
1: Yeah, so in answers to your question, duct work is very important. And traditionally, old duct work was undersized for homes. And so when you put a new heat pump in, oftentimes we find it does need to be upgraded. If your ductwork is about 10 years old, there's a good chance it's perfectly fine and we can use it again. That's, you know, that comes as part of our evaluation. One thing interesting to know is with your gas furnace only being 5 years old, you do have the option of doing what's called dual fuel. And that's where we put a heat pump on your gas furnace and the system will go back and forth between using gas or electric to heat the home based on the outdoor temperature. I'm not saying that's the recommended option to always go with. I typically say go all heat pump, but you do and have, we have a lot of clients that are in that situation where they want to keep their gas furnace, but they want to get the benefits of a heat pump also. And that's a good way to do that.
2: Huh. Okay. And then what about the split level situation?
1: I mean, if there's no ductwork to the upstairs, then yes, that would be something you have to do. One thing that you can also do, what I said earlier, was that the flexibility of heat pumps is that you could possibly do, and I mean, I've not been to your home yet, but like we could do a heat pump for the downstairs system and then add possibly a ductless heat pump to the upstairs. And that might get around having to run ductwork to the upstairs. But if there's no ductwork going to the upstairs, yeah, that would have to be added. Or, like I just said, you go ductless. I'm a big fan of ductless just because it's highly efficient. You get rid of ductwork, which does fail over time and is one of the biggest sources of loss, you know, heat loss. So you have all those options with heat pumps, and really the only way to know is have one of our trained estimators out. They'll go through all the options, can really consult you on how to choose the best system for your home, and yeah.
2: Okay.
1: That's what I would do.
2: Okay.
0: All
2: great.
0: Right.
2: Thank you very much.
0: Thanks for checking in, and drive safely home, okay?
2: Thank you. I'll try.
0: All right. Okay, well, let's get back to talking about some different things with the heating and air conditioning. I have a lot of trees over my house, so my house stays pretty cool. So what I do to save money is I open up my windows at night, let all the cool air in, and then I shut the windows at night. That's how we do it in the old days, okay? Mm-hmm. So you can do that. Casablanca fans, the people still putting those things in, keep the air moving around a room, push it, because a lot of people have high ceilings. So you can have all this beautiful ductwork going out of the floors, and it's all going to the ceiling.
1: Yep.
0: So you got to push that air back down to make your home comfortable, right? So
1: yep.
0: I would think that maybe some of these nice Casablanca fans or something that can move air around your house would be a wise investment too, right?
1: Yeah, and we do those. We do whole house fans that pull air through the house. You know, crack a little window, turn the system on, it'll pull air through the house and push it out through the attic. Cools the attic down too, which is nice.
0: You yeah, a lot get all of that hot radiant air heat coming in through the attic.
1: Well, you get a lot of radiant heat coming off the ceilings. Yeah,
0: right.
1: So that's a nice thing. We find a lot of customers will do both. It's adding a whole house fan is a nice way to offset your cooling costs if you are using a lot. You know, when we do get high pollen days, or if it's smoky outside, they're not the best option. That's why it's nice to also have an air conditioner. But yeah, we do a lot of whole house fans.
0: Right. And for heat too, to push the heat back down into the room, so you're not using so much fuel. Those are some good ideas for people that have high ceilings or attics that may be getting super hot and they're not truly ventilated correctly. So when it comes to ventilating your attic, that's where you want to give me a call and have us come out and see if we can get a lot of that hot air out of your attic so that radiant heat and that is not going into the living part of your house, as well as save your roof, because that roof's getting too hot. You're going to shorten the life of the roof project as well. So take a look at all those things about how to move air through your house. Ductwork, again, is a big one. I'm probably going to have you guys look at my place before winter time to see if my ductwork. I don't think I've had it looked at in 30 years, you know.
1: Yeah.
0: So if you've ever had a rat run through your attic, or sometimes the rats will chew a hole in your ductwork, right?
1: Yeah.
0: And all your air that you're producing in out of your machine is all going into your attic and not into the house. So a lot of times you can feel your registers, right? And that's probably how you test some of it without... is how much pressure's coming out of each register, right?
1: Yeah. We do find in an old duct system, and frankly, after about 10 years, if you look inside the average duct, it's pretty gross, just the amount of dust and accumulation that gets in there. But an average duct system can leak 30 to 40% of the air that it's blowing around.
0: Yeah.
1: It's pulling air from your crawl space. So that's where modern ductwork, it's properly sealed. And now when we install ductwork, as opposed to 15 years ago, we have to test it. And has to test to a certain leakage level to confirm it's not leaking. So we see a lot of systems that are just slapped in, and when you start to see dirty insulation on your ductwork, that's a sign that it's leaking.
0: Yeah, well, we don't want that, because why spend all that time and money on your system when your ductwork's not working right? So either get your ductwork looked at or get it replaced is the way to do it, so that you're good for another 20, 30 years. All right, folks. Well, we're going to take another break here so that we can get Dave back going again here. Thanks, folks.

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2: Hi, my name is Carrie Luther, and I wish I could say I'm happy to be here, but that couldn't be further from the truth. The only reason I'm here is because my son died from fentanyl poisoning. On October 27th of 2015, my son Tosh lost his life to fentanyl poisoning because Tosh took one quarter of what he thought was a Xanax, and it killed him. He had no idea that what he took wasn't what he thought it was, and he didn't die from taking too much Xanax, he died from being poisoned. Fentanyl poisoning is not just reserved for people who use drugs. You're playing Russian roulette with your life. 70% of all street drugs are poisoned with fentanyl. I really hope that you'll take this to heart and spread the word that fentanyl poisoning is a real possibility in your life and the lives of your loved ones. Thanks for listening.
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0: Thanks, folks. Warren Knox here. You're listening to the Knox Snow Show, a weekly Tuesday at 2 home improvement show. Information you just can't get anywhere else. Again, today we've been talking with Bellows Heating and Air Conditioning and Jason, and trying to make sure that you are going to be ready for the El Nino winter coming. It's just around the corner. The summer's going to go by, but we have other things that we have to do with air before we have to heat our house. We might have to cool our house for the next couple of months anyway, huh? So if you think that you want to improve your home's air conditioning, then, you know, give Jason a call, and he can, they can come out and do a service call. You probably... It's a, probably a cheap thing to do. You know, what, $200-$300? I don't know what you charge for service calls to come out and just do a run through of what's good and bad about your system. I do the same thing with roofing. We go out and we get up on a roof and we will check the condition of the roof. You don't want to wait till you got a 3-inch storm coming before you have to fix the roof. You probably need to do the same thing so that you're not waiting the Christmas time to get your heater fixed, right?
1: Yeah, of course. You definitely don't want to wait until it breaks. And, yeah, the best way to have us out to do that is called our BAM plan. It's the Bellows Annual Maintenance Plan, and it's about $300. Well, it's $300, and with that, you get your heating and air conditioning checked out, you get your plumbing checked out, and you also get your electrical checked out. So,
0: wow.
1: It comes with a lot of other benefits, too, but it's a great way to get your system tuned up, checked out, make sure everything's working properly. I always say it's professional eyes on your home 3 times a year.
0: Yeah, well, let's don't procrastinate out there, folks. Get these folks out there to look at everything. Your duct work. Let them crawl through the attic and under the house. That's what they're good for. You know,
1: what we're there for.
0: Yeah, you know, you don't want to be up on the roof. You don't want to be in the attic, and you don't want to be nothing worse than ever crawl under a house, folks. My gosh, that'll scare the heck out of you. If anything, I can go underneath my house and, you know, I'm getting a little bit of weight on me, not much, but I got a little bit. My belly touches the floor, and that's like, man, if I ate another hamburger, I think that would be it for me.
1: Yeah. Yeah. Let us do the crawling.
0: Yeah. So let's get the right people out to your house to investigate what's going on with your heating and air conditioning. Now, the thing that we got to fall back on here a little bit is how all this is going to get powered. So a few shows ago, we had Altera Solar in here talking about solar units, which go on roofs or on the ground. But if you are going to go electric, which is here is the way to go,
1: yeah.
0: Start looking at solar, too. So I'm sorry, folks, but you're going to have to buy a new roof from me. You're going to have to buy a new heating and air conditioning from Jason and a new solar unit from Altera or whatever solar company you're going to use. I'm sorry to put you through that, but that's what you're going to need to do before winter time. So start saving up. There is financing available. I'm sure we offer some financing programs. Do you have such a thing?
1: Yeah, we have financing programs. We can break it out to 10 years in terms to get you low payments, which is great. And what's nice, too, is like right now there's a couple rebates even still running in this area for heat pumps and heat pump water heaters to make it a little less painful.
0: What do you mean by rebate? A government rebate?
1: No, that one's over. But there was the tax credit. That one's over. But they're, through Central Coast Community Energy, or we say CCC,
0: okay.
1: They're still, don't quote me, you got to go to their website and look at. But as of this morning, it was $2,000 for a heat pump HVAC system, and I think $1,000 for a heat pump water heater. So,
0: and don't they have some low income rebates,
1: yeah,
0: for people that just need,
1: yeah,
0: some help?
1: Their website's real easy. Just go, it's all consumer applied, and that's a great way to go to help save money. And you know, we have lots of options. There's always a way for us to find a way to fit a system into a home on whatever budget. So it's really not as daunting as I think most people think.
0: Right. Yeah. No. let's get a little bit proactive out there and start looking at all these different things that you need to do. It's very inexpensive to, you know, you change your oil in your car and you put air in your tires, not before the motor blows up or before the tire goes flat, right? So we need to be doing the same thing to our home. Let's take better care of our houses out there, and that's through proper maintenance and looking at things. If you're not experienced at that type of thing, then there are people such as who you're listening to today that can help you with those types of things. So again, a number to call in here if you wish to have any concerns of your own answered is 479-1080. Let's get things going. Okay, well, let's talk a little bit about other types of fuel that may be used as gas. I know we were talking a little bit about carbon monoxide and things that could be of safety hazards. Okay, so is there anything that you want to add that people need to make sure that they're part of the maintenance program is to I know that, you know, when I run out of propane, and I try not to run out of propane, but when I do, the propane company needs to test the system before they fire it back up again. So I'm sure you have to do the same kind of a thing, right, to make sure there's no leaks anywhere, that type of thing?
1: Yeah, I mean, anything we install, we're going to test the draft on the flue to make sure that it's venting properly. So, you know, we confirm that all the flue pipes are hooked up properly. They have the proper spacing from any combustibles to just make sure it's all safe. We do see a lot of flue pipes where it terminates close to a window or below the roof line, and that kind of stuff needs to get fixed. One thing that is changing with all gas water heaters and having to worry about the, you know, flue pipes is the end of this year, gas water heaters are not going to be allowed in a lot of the Bay Area. So people are going to be forced to either go to tankless, which uses a different style of venting, or they'll have to go to electric heat pump type water heaters. So
0: right.
1: Some of this issue is going to get fixed just through, you know, coming gas regulations.
0: Yeah, or change the laws.
1: Yeah.
0: Right.
1: Yeah. It is going to be a challenge for people. One of the things that I think is not being considered on that is, you know, the budget for a heat pump water heater is more expensive to install. And also just you need more space. So a typical tank gas water heater can fit in a standard closet and be vented. A heat pump water heater requires a lot more space.
0: Right. Well, Jason, we have another caller here. It's Stan in Salinas. Stan, how can we help you today?
2: I got a little apartment I've been in for quite a few years, and they've never changed the filter on the furnace. How often should that be changed? You know, I'm pretty sure it's pretty dirty. But is there a recommendation on just a standard furnace on the filter replacement?
1: Yeah, I mean, the standard is at least once a year, and that's if you're only using it for heat. If you're using it for cooling, too, I typically recommend every 6 months. So the start of cooling season, change it, and the start of heating season, change it again. Your filter is basically, depending on the, like, if you just have a standard 1-inch, what that's designed to do is keep dust and hair out of the fan. So if you're not keeping that out of the fan, it's going to kill the main motor and fan more quickly. Plus, it's going to make your system work a lot harder because it has to pull all the air through that dirty filter. So that's definitely one of the number one reasons we see furnaces fail and or overheat is that the filter's not being changed out.
0: Change the filters.
2: Yeah, a winter's coming, and I've been here 14 years. They've never changed it. So
1: yeah, it's time to do that.
2: I looked at it. It looked really bad.
0: Yeah.
2: These guys, that's what you get when you rent as is in an apartment. You know, it's as is. If you want to put money in it, I guess if they can need management, you got to be very careful what you do and what you say anymore. But yeah, I'm going to point this out because there's 28 units here. And the guy that built these places, he's long gone, but he'd be disappointed keeping up his quality work. You know, the guy built over 4,000 homes in Salinas. So, you know, he's got apartments, he's got homes he's got here, but no one to take care of them like they used to take care of them. They're all gone now, the people that care. So now it's all turned into management and goes over to property management, and there's no care to when anything's done, it's got to be done through corporate. So it's one of those things. So thanks for the input.
0: All right, Stan. Well, we want you to breathe a little bit better. So get down to that office after you hang up here and tell them to get those filters changed.
2: Appreciate it. Thank you.
0: All right. All right, folks. Well, getting back to fire hazards and carbon monoxide, I know that when I do a new roof now, it's required by law and the permit process that everyone has to have a smoke detector in every bedroom and at least one carbon monoxide detector. So the carbon monoxide detector needs to be put close to where that gas appliance is. So I'm sure you run into that too in your job.
1: Every permit requires it. Yeah, yeah, the same steps.
0: And when the building department comes out and checks the installation of the air conditioning or heating system, or a new roof or whatever it may be, if you're getting a permit for just normal stuff, they want to make sure you're upgrading your fire and carbon monoxide. And if you're, I'm sure those of you who are in the rental business know that you have to check that regularly on your rental units by law. Yeah. I think it's maybe even once a year or something. And they like to have those battery operated rather than hardwired, because if the power goes off, you want to make sure your smoke detector's going off or your carbon monoxide detector's going off. So go down and get yourself, you can get them at any hardware store or some good smoke detectors. Now, if you don't know how to cook and you burn the toast, then I can't blame you for the fire alarm going off. Okay, so those of you who can't cook, then stay out of the kitchen so that the smoke alarm doesn't go off. Okay, but go get yourself the smoke alarm and carbon monoxide, probably the bigger one, because now you do get smells out of gas. They put an odor in the gas that's what triggers those things, right? Yeah.
1: Yeah, that's what you smell. It's that detergent they add to the gas.
0: Right.
1: But, yeah, I mean, they're equally as important. I mean, just keep up on them. It's one of those things that, you know, when you do our maintenance with us, if you want to get those installed, we can do it at that time. It's a good time to upgrade.
0: Yeah, and, you know, and sometimes you may have not changed the batteries in your smoke alarms for a long time. So, you know, get a little step stool and check those out. And get yourself prepared for stuff like that. All right, Dave, I got one quick question before we go on a break here.
3: I'm ready.
0: What is a sailor's worst vegetable?
3: A sailor's worst, I don't know, Warren. What is a sailor's worst vegetable?
0: A leek. All right, folks. All right.

0: everybody. This is Dr. Duncan McCollum, and I have this patient, Tim, here. Why don't you just tell us what's going on, what happened, and where you're at right now?
1: Yeah, I have peripheral neuropathy, which is burning and numbness and pain in my feet, and wasn't able to work and ended up with so much pain that I was pretty much homebound, quit driving, had a hard time sleeping. My whole life just unraveled. And I was listening to the radio, and I heard Duncan talking about peripheral neuropathy and the success he's had with that. So I enrolled in the program, and things have gotten better, and I'm back to driving, considering working again, sleeping better, less pain, better balance, overall just feeling a lot better. I'm getting my life back and I'm hoping to get back to work soon.
0: Awesome. Thank you so much. So call McCollum Family Chiropractic, 831-459-9990. 831-459-9990.
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0: We're on our last go-round here on a Tuesday afternoon on the Knox Snow Show. Today we've been talking about plumbing and heating and air conditioning, and I thought we'd take the last few minutes and talk a little bit about plumbing and water use, okay? We're in the heat of summer now. I know it hasn't been all that hot out there, but believe me, we will be getting some warmer days ahead of us. So when it comes to watering your garden, let's be a little bit responsible with water use. You know, best time to water your garden is early in the morning or in the evenings. These specific times ensure the water will sink into the soil instead of evaporating into the air during the hotter times of the day. So think about, you know, don't just wet the plant with some water and think that's going to work. Plants need a good amount of water every day. So make sure you're doing your watering at certain times of the day so that you're not wasting it through evaporation. Sometimes getting timers put on your watering system can help save on your time to be out there with a garden hose. So if you do need some help with timers and things that can water your garden at the right times of the day, then give us a call or go down to any hardware store. They'll set you up with the right timers for watering your plants. Look around your house for any leaks. Jason, I don't know, maybe I know you do, you're into plumbing, but do you get calls for a lot of leaky pipes in the houses?
1: All the time. Yeah, we definitely take care of any type of water leak, drain leak, gas leak. We also sell automatic leak detection devices. So
0: what is an automatic leak detection device?
1: So there's a couple different types. There's ones that'll go at the incoming water to the home, and with that you can monitor your water through an app. You get input on or data on how you're using water. It also has an ability to sense what it thinks is a unrestricted flow, and it'll shut the water off. So if you're on vacation and a leak develops, it should shut the water off. You can also monitor it when you're gone. Other ways, we can put leak detection devices throughout your home. So we can put one under the kitchen sink, or we can put one by the water heater, or wherever you might have a place that, you know, the potential for a leak. It's a great kind of smart home feature that we do a lot of.
0: One of my previous shows I did was about earthquake preparedness. So if the house gets a little shaky or something, a house doesn't fall to the ground, it might just disturb all those pipes.
1: Yeah.
0: So by having that sensor device,
1: it would shut off. Yeah.
0: Things would shut off the gas or the water.
1: Yeah, they make a separate one for gas, but same concept. It's meant to shut off the gas if it detects a leak or if there's an earthquake. A lot of times we're finding homeowners insurance is requiring them now as part of your homeowners insurance policy. Yeah, so we get a lot of customers calling saying that their insurance company's asking that they install one of these devices.
0: I know I had to do a little work on my toilets at my store the other day because they started to break down a little bit, so I got a notice from the Scotts Valley Water District saying, hey, you got a leak over here. A lot of your homes, they're going to tell you whether you're using too much water, too, because it's a valuable thing. So take a few minutes to, you know, make sure that you don't have any leaks. Make sure your faucets and outside faucets are all turned off and not leaking anywhere. If you are using drip irrigation or some of these timers, make sure that they're working properly and that they're not wasting your water, so that you're keeping your, number one, your water bill down, and number two, you're not you're getting the plant the right amount of water that it needs. If you are a real conservative water person, you can also bring a bucket into the shower. You know, those of you who don't have automatic the hot water systems that go on automatically, I know that I have to wait just a few minutes for my water to get from my hot water heater to my shower head. That's wasted water.
1: Yeah, we can fix that.
0: And there are some pumps that you can put in to get that water to that thing quicker.
1: We can get it there a lot quicker, yeah.
0: But you might want to put a bucket in there capture all that water and take it out and put it on the pumpkin plant or the lettuce plant out there. So that's a way to, you can lose between 3 to 5 gallons of water just by not using it, you know. Yep. So why waste that water when you could use it in the garden or wash your car or fill up the water dish for your pets, okay? Yeah. Things like that. So, yeah, anything you want to add to the...
1: Yeah, I mean, what you're talking about is called a recirculation pump. So we can install those on your water heater. And, you know, if you have that, that shower that takes 2 to 3 minutes to get hot water and it's just going down the drain, it's a real economical way to upgrade your existing... We can basically put it on any type of water heater now. It depends on the type of water heater, what kind of pump we put in, but we can make it so it's almost instantaneous when you turn on the faucet.
0: That's
1: that
0: it.
1: You'll have hot water.
0: Yeah, you want that. You don't want to be wasting that water. It's going to become like gold. Water is going to be our most valuable commodity if it isn't already. I know I like to drink water every day, so and take a shower. So let's get a little bit of common sense out there when it comes to the use of water. It just doesn't come out of the faucet. There's quite an infrastructure it takes to get that water from Loch Lomond Reservoir, or I'm on a well water, you know, to your kitchen sink. It's quite the deal. Scotts Valley is building some tremendous amount of housing development now, and so is downtown Santa Cruz. And everybody's going to want to take a shower and drink some water. We got to be conservative when it comes to the use of water. So get Bellows Plumbing a call here and have them come out and make sure that you've got the good piping going, you're not leaking anywhere, as well as going from old galvanized pipe to... Is an old galvanized pipe not really good to drink either, is it? Rusty water,
1: Yeah, rusty water. You look inside an old galvanized pipe, it's pretty gross and corroded. We install filters at the point of drinking in a lot of homes and do water softeners, you know, to take out the hardness. Because that hard water, especially in areas like Scotts Valley, it'll destroy your pipes real quick.
0: Yeah.
1: So.
0: Well, I'm on well water, and I've got a lot of iron in my water. Mm-hmm. So I spent quite a bit of money on the right filtration and osmosis and blah, blah, blah stuff to get that iron out of there before I can drink it, you know. So so if you do need to have your water tested, do you do any of that, or do you send that out for labs?
1: So we can do basic testing for hardness, for chlorine, for iron. We can do basic testing, which works for most homeowners when they're on municipal water. For homeowners that have more complicated water or they're on a well, we use a lab, but we have solutions for even if someone's on a well, if they're dealing with hardness, we have systems that can help take that and take care of that. So
0: yeah,
1: we do it all.
0: No, so boy, this has been a great show today, talking about plumbing and water and heating and my gosh, carbon monoxide. I don't like carbon monoxide. It's not good for you. So let's get all that stuff looked at here before the winter time, let's try to keep our bills down. Now, when it comes to cost of things, a lot of people's heating and air conditioning, a lot of people look at their PG&E bill. A lot of PG&E bills are attached to both gas and
1: electric. Yeah.
0: Electric, right, both, right? So unless you're on a solar system and you have your own batteries, you're at the mercy of PG&E.
1: Mm-hmm.
0: You know, if you're up into that $700-$800 a month range, it might be time to start thinking about upgrading your system.
1: Yeah, a heat pump and tankless water heater would definitely help there.
0: Right.
1: When we see those really high $800 plus bills, that's usually my first thought.
0: I talked to a lot of people into the thousands of every month. So, you know, if you have a lot of appliances running around your home, or you got a swimming pool or a something that, that takes a lot of power to run, or you light lights on in your house, or your kids are, you got kids in every room with the TV going all the time, you're using a lot of power. So take some time to investigate the cost of upgrading, because if you really do the math, it can pencil out in a short period of time.
1: Yeah.
0: Yeah. So yep. Especially if there is some incentives through financing and something that'll help you get through the initial shock of it all.
1: Yeah.
0: So give us a call over here, especially at Knox Roofing, who can help you with a lot of these answers as well. But make sure that you get a hold of Jason over at Bellows Heating and Air Conditioning. They've got all the answers over there, and I know you guys have been around a long time and can really take care of folks out there. So where's your location at? Do you have a website?
1: So you can find us at bellowsservice.com, two S's there in the middle, online. We're located right here in SoCal, right off of 41st Avenue on the mountainside, and been there ever since we opened down here.
0: Yay!
1: So, well, give us a call. We'd love to help you

0: news this hour from Town Hall. I'm Keith Peters in Washington. More endorsements are being pulled for embattled Maine Democratic Senate candidate Graham Plattner.
1: Vermont Independent Senator Bernie Sanders is the latest and most notable lawmaker to pull support for Maine Democratic Senate nominee Graham Plattner following an allegation of sexual assault.
2: I wanted to directly address the troubling, serious, and false allegations against me.
1: In a video message, Plattner says any allegation of non-consensual behavior is false. The allegation is the latest in a string of controversies Plattner has faced and so far weathered since the oyster farmer and Marine veteran entered the race. Maine Governor Janet Mills earlier dropped out of the Democratic race for Senate. I'm Ed Donahue.
0: While President Trump is in Turkey for the NATO summit, he's still making announcements on his social media page about domestic issues. Correspondent Laura Winters reports.
3: President Trump taking to his Truth Social page with a big economic announcement involving the car industry. The president writing Toyota is moving from Mexico to the United States. Texas, a really big deal. Tariffs at work. Toyota is making a $3.6 billion investment expanding its manufacturing campus in San Antonio. The main focus, bringing production of the Tacoma midsize pickup truck from Mexico back here to the U.S. 2,000 new jobs expected to be created. Laura Winters reporting.
0: President Trump announced the U.S. will lift sanctions on Turkey that were imposed after Ankara brought a Russian missile defense system. This decision could ease Turkey's re-entry into the U.S. F-35 fighter jet program. NATO is showcasing military projects worth billions aiming to satisfy Trump. On Wall Street, the Dow down by 130 points, the Nasdaq dropped 302, the S&P lower by 33. More at townhall.com.
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8: President Trump taking to Truth Social with a big announcement about the car industry.
3: The president writing Toyota is moving from Mexico to the United States. Texas, a really big deal. Tariffs at work. 2,000 new jobs expected to be created. Laura Winters reporting.
8: Rich Thomason reports major airlines are shifting strategy to focus more on high-paying passengers.
9: Industry experts say airline competition for customers willing to pay extra for comfortable seats, chef-designed food, and access to exclusive airport lounges has accelerated since the end of the COVID pandemic. Analysts say first-class, business-class, and premium economy seats now generate a disproportionate share of airline revenue. Rich Thomason reporting.
8: It was slow going on Wall Street at the closing bell. The Dow was off by 130 points. The Nasdaq lost 302. For the Wall Street Business Report, I'm Bob Agnew.
0: News and analysis at townhall.com. Another upstate New Yorker has been approached by Immigration and Customs Enforcement investigators for comments they've made either online or via email. We hear more on this story from national correspondent Lisa Dwyer reporting.
10: Upstate New York resident David Strever is suing U.S. Immigration and Customs Enforcement for sending federal officers to his house with a warning over an email he sent Todd Lyons. Strever was on a trip to Finland when two officers showed up at his home in June.

0: presenting his wife with a warning notice indicating that that email was considered a threat. Agents also showed up at a hotel in New York City when he returned. Homeland Security Secretary Mark Wayne Mullen says allegations that they are attempting to squash free speech is categorically false. Streever's attorneys say the email was clearly within the protection of the First Amendment. I'm Lisa Dwyer.
1: More on these stories at townhall.com.

0: like this song, Ben. I like this song. You're listening to The Mineral Way. Pharmacist Ben Fuchs, Dave Michaels, every Monday, airing live right here. You can get a hold of us at 831-479-1080, 831-218-5726, or kseodave@gmail.com. Pharmacist Ben Fuchs is joining us. Pharmacist Ben, can I get a mic check?
1: Pharmacist extraordinaire.
0: Oh, okay. Pharmacist.
1: Don't forget extraordinaire.
0: I will not forget that, Ben.
1: What's up, Dave Michaels?
0: Well, you tell me, Ben.
1: I love that song, too. And every time I hear it, I think you played it before.
0: Yes.
1: I just feel so happy.
0: Yeah, I like it.
1: What is that?
0: That is a song that was built just for you and me, Ben. That song is exclusive for us. Nobody else can use it.
1: It's that's not true. You're AI? Is it AI?
0: No, it was made by a musician.
1: Do you remember you used to play that bump music?
0: Yes.
1: Well, you don't do that anymore.
0: Well, that's because on these podcasts, Ben, we have to use music that we own. We can't use music that is produced by somebody else.
1: Yeah, the bump music. I was loving that.
0: Oh, me too, man. I love stuff. Boom, boom. I have a radio show called The Hip Hop Time Machine with DJ Chud.
1: No way.
0: Yeah, that's my nickname.
1: Are you DJ Chud?
0: Yes, DJ Chud.
1: I did not know that. When is on your station there? Or where?
0: No, it's on another radio station, but you can check it out at DaveMichaels.com.
1: I totally will. You're all over the place, Dave.
0: Oh, dude, I'm here and I'm there and I'm everywhere, Ben.
1: I love it. Yeah. You're made for radio.
0: DJ Chud.
1: You're a radio guy through and through.
0: I love it.
1: Do you ever think you were born a little bit too late? Like you'd be better off, you should have been in the 50s or something?
0: Maybe, but I tell you what, Ben, I am absolutely amazed and I am so thankful for the time that I am living in because of all the technological progress. I mean, it is just an amazing time to be alive.
1: I love it. You're not afraid of it or intimidated by it or worried about it?
0: No, absolutely not.
1: I'm not either. But I keep hearing, worry warts. You know, I have a friend actually who lives in Santa Cruz, and he's always telling me about the horrible things that are up ahead with the panopticon. I bet you don't know what that panopticon is.
0: Panopticon, no.
1: The panopticon. That's this. There was this philosopher mathematician named Jeremy Bentham who lived in the 18th century, I think, and he came up with this concept of a constant surveillance device called the panopticon that could always watch people and could always know what people are doing and report back to the authorities in power. And it was just kind of a hypothetical thing, but now, sure enough.
0: Yeah. Jeez. I don't think that we gave it that name, but it certainly exists in one form.
1: He was right on, this Jerry Bentham guy.
0: Holy cow.
1: So do you ever get on the Longevity website?
0: Yes, of course.
1: They got a really cool blog on there, the 90 for Life blog. And I just discovered it last week.
0: Are you the writer of it?
1: No, I'm not. I am the writer of the Critical Health News articles, though. Most of them, I think.
0: Okay.
1: And by the way, if anybody's out there listening, you should get on the Critical Health News Critical Health News newsletter email list, so you can get our stuff, get our emails, and also our videos too. And then, of course, Dave.
0: Yes.
1: The Mineral Way.
0: The Mineral Way. That's where you can catch all of our shows. You can find an archive of all of our shows at The Mineral Way. Now, Ben, we have online a caller who's been waiting since Friday. She's been hanging on
1: hanging on since Friday?
0: Since Friday,
1: oh
0: dude.
1: God.
0: The phone's just been on the... Yeah.
1: Her bladder must be ready to burst. Friday? And her bowels, too. Oh, my
0: well,
1: God.
0: Let's see what Linda has to say, Ben. She's been hanging on since the beginning of the show. Are you ready?
1: Linda,
0: she's calling from San Diego. Linda, thank you for your call. You are
1: in
0: the air.
1: What's going on, Linda?
2: Well, thank you. Hello.
1: You're all the way in San Diego, huh?
2: Yeah.
1: Oh, that's interesting. And so you just listen on the internet to the radio station, to the show?
2: I called the number that Dave gave me.
1: Got it. Okay. What's going on, Linda? How can we help you?
2: Well, I've been told I have cataracts, and I'd like to know if you've heard any success stories about cataracts.
1: Yeah, cataracts like a crack in your windshield. You ever have a crack in your windshield in your car? You've never had a crack in your windshield. Okay. Well, if you ever have a crack in your windshield, just so you know, that crack is not going to repair itself. And that's what a cataract is. It's a crack in the windshield. And I've read stuff, and I've heard people say that, I don't know, I don't understand the mechanism for a crack in your lens, which is what a cataract is, repairing itself. Unfortunately, once the cataract appears, I'll tell you why it appears here in a moment, you're not going to heal it nutritionally. The trick to cataracts is to prevent them from happening in the first place. The major cause of cataracts is something called glycation. Glycation is sugaring, caramelizing. Sugar is a very gooey substance. You ever make pastries or caramel? If you ever done heat sugar up in a double boiler and try to make candy, you know it's kind of goopy and sticky. Well, that's what happens in the body when we eat sugar. It becomes goopy and sticky in it, and it kind of destroys tissue. It wreaks havoc on tissue, really. And this process is called glycation. And in fact, diabetics will have to go to get their blood. They'll have to have their blood protein checked for this glycation reaction. They call it a hemoglobin A1C test. So really, you want to regard cataracts. Once the cataracts occur, you can't really do much about them except for they do these surgical procedures. And I can give you some advice for what to do if you do have a surgical cataract surgery. But really, the trick is to prevent the glycation from occurring, and that involves the healthy blood sugar pack. Sweeties, of course, which is the key supplement in the healthy blood sugar pack, and then the ultimate niacin, ultimate selenium, ultimate MSM, zinc FX, CFX. These are all wonderful nutritional supplements for helping the body utilize sugar. The healthy star pack, of course, includes magnesium, and magnesium is one of the most, if not the most important minerals when it comes to helping the body handle sugar. And then, of course, going on a ketogenic or low-calorie or low-sugar, low-carbohydrate diet is also important. And then the second reason why cataracts form is because of the reaction, something called oxidation. I'm sure you've heard of that. And the light from the sun can cause a special kind of oxidation called photooxidation, light oxidation. That's basically rusting. Rust, if you ever looked at a rusty nail, if you put a nail in water, it goes from being a nice shiny nail into this orange crusty thing, and that's the rusty nail, and that's oxidation. That happens to our tissues, and that's how we age. And of course, using antioxidants is your best strategy there. And one of the most important antioxidant supplements you'll find anywhere on the planet, in my humble opinion, is the stuff I'm drinking right now. What am I talking about, Dave?
0: BTT.
1: BTT, high ORAC value, high oxidation. So that's really the strategy that you want to employ for cataracts. In other words, it's to prevent cataracts or to slow down their progression or its progression. Once the cataract forms, again, crack in your windshield. If it's really, really bad, then they can put a new lens in. They do it somewhat routinely, but man, I don't know if I'd ever want anybody messing around with my eyes. Can you imagine this, Dave? They take the lens out and put a new lens in?
0: Yikes.
1: And your eyes,
0: So what can she do, Ben?
1: Well, just said, there's not much you could do. You have a crack in the windshield, you need a new windshield. The windshield doesn't repair itself, and the lens doesn't repair itself either. So that is a tricky situation. Depending on how bad it is, you're going to need some medical intervention. And that brings me to a point. There's certain things. Obviously, I'm a nutritionist, and I love working with nutrition, and the human body has this remarkable ability to heal itself. Nonetheless, there are certain things that the medical model is prepared to do. There's a lot of things it's not prepared to do, and nature abhors a vacuum, and power structures tend to take power whenever we give it up. And so the medical model does a lot of things that it has no business doing and no skills at doing. However, it does have some skills, and that is surgical procedures and repair. And when you break your leg, you need to have it repaired surgically. And when you have a broken lens or cracked lens, you need to have it surgically repaired. There's no nutritional strategy for that. There are, however, nutritional strategies for A, preventing it or slowing down its progression, and B, and this is what I was kind of alluding to a few moments ago, whenever you have a surgical procedure, this is very, very important what I'm about to say here. Whenever you have a surgical procedure, you can improve the prognosis, that is the results of that surgical procedure, dramatically, by loading up on nutrients before your surgery and after your surgery. And before is really, really important. After, obviously, that makes sense. But as soon as they put the scalpel in your skin or in your body, as soon as they open you up in a surgical procedure, the healing process begins. And that's really kind of interesting. As soon as the wound occurs, healing is initiated. But that healing mandates that there's nutrients present. So anybody who's undergoing a surgical procedure, whether it's our friend Linda in San Diego with a cataract procedure, or somebody who breaks their leg and has to have their leg repaired, or cosmetic surgery, or breast implants, or removing a tumor if you have cancer, whatever it is, load up on nutrients before surgery. I'll tell you what some of these nutrients are in a minute. And after surgery. In fact, for 2 weeks before and maybe a month after, I'd be pounding specific nutrients. And those specific nutrients, really, it's all your Mighty 90, but really especially hit that connect those connective tissue building supplements hard. And of course, that's your Healthy Bone and Joint Pack. And I know we've talked about it before, but it bears repeating. The Healthy Bone and Joint Pack is not just for bones and joints. It's for the entire part of the body that's referred to as the connective tissue, which is the part that deteriorates the most dramatically, or deteriorates most dramatically as we age. And it's the part of the body that breaks down when we have surgical procedures, because we got to dig into that connective tissue. Do you know, Dave and Linda, 80% or so of surgical procedures result in something called scar tissue, fibrosis, and this scar tissue and fibrosis that is just part and parcel of a surgical procedure can wreak havoc on the body as the years go by post-surgery. They can cause organs to malfunction, and they can cause chronic pain, they can cause loss of movement, and ultimately they can lead to other degenerative diseases. So when you're going into a surgical procedure, for a couple weeks before, load up on your nutrients, specifically your Healthy Bone and Joint Pack, and also I would throw in the ultimate enzymes. Interestingly, ultimate enzymes, of course, are digestive enzymes, and so obviously they're for digestion. But if you take your ultimate enzymes on an empty stomach, those enzymes, specifically the proteases, that is the protein dissolving enzymes, they'll go into your blood instead of into your digestive system to help you digest your food. If you take them on an empty stomach, they go right into your blood, and they will help clean up stickiness, especially the stickiness that can form post-surgery, and they have wonderful anti-inflammatory properties. That is digestive enzymes. Did you know that digestive enzymes are anti-inflammatory? They're so significant for inflammation or anti-inflammation that, number one, they can speed up healing post-surgery. Number two, they can speed up healing post-wounding. If you fall and you get a bruise on your hip or on your face or your head, taking your ultimate enzymes on an empty stomach can speed up the healing process. Number three, they're ideal for the condition that we talk about on this program all the time, dirty blood. They can help thin the blood, help improve blood circulation. And number four, they're wonderful pain relievers for back pain, for dental pain, for headache pain, and for post-surgical pain. So ultimate enzymes should be incorporated as part of the Healthy Bone and Joint Pack pre-surgery and post-surgery. And I'm emphasizing the Healthy Bone and Joint Pack, but really it's the entire Mighty 90 essential nutrients. And don't forget, pre and post-surgery, my favorite non-essential longevity product. I say non-essential meaning it's not like one of the Mighty 90 essential nutrients.
0: What is it?
1: It's the Fucoid Z.
0: Fucoid
1: that
0: Z.
1: That stuff rocks.
0: Thank you for the call, Linda. What is it about Fucoid Z?
1: Oh, you know, we started the program, I told you about the longevity blog, and the reason I told you about that is because I happened to have been reading an article on Fucoid Z. And Fucoid Z, or Z radical, although I like the Fucoid Z a little bit better, is made with a substance called fucoidin.
0: Mm-hmm.
1: And fucoidin is technically a polysaccharide. And these polysaccharides are found throughout nature, and their body makes them, have incredible properties for the blood. Just like I talked earlier about the digestive enzymes, the ultimate enzymes, helping thin the blood, Fucoid Z does exactly that. It improves blood circulation. And as we say all the time, all disease is cell disease, but all cell disease is preceded by dirty, sticky, sludgy, hyperviscous, or hypercoagulable, that's what the doctors call it, hypercoagulable, that tends to clot blood. And that's because we got all kinds of, as Michael MZ says, schmutz. You ever hear that word, schmutz?
0: Yes.
1: I love that word. Schmutz gets into the bloodstream, and it clogs up the blood. And you know what all of this tells us, Dave, and this is so important, health is easy, people. It's not complicated. The medical folks want us to think that it's a big mess. It's not. It's as simple as bad stuff out and good stuff in. And when we're sick, it's the other way around. Bad stuff goes in and the good stuff doesn't. And that's really what health is about. is keep the good stuff in, the mighty 90 essential nutrients, protein, fats, and carbohydrates in just the right proportion, water, oxygen, and then, of course, spiritual, mental, and emotional kinds of things, good quality thinking and quality emotions. Those are all very important. And keep the bad stuff out. And I know everybody likes their hamburgers and french fries and pizza and, you know, all the fast foods and fried foods and salty foods that, you know, they're so abundant, and sugary foods and desserts that are so abundant in our culture, but there's a price to be paid. And I like those kinds of foods as much as anybody, but if you're going to indulge, at least get on your Mighty 90 essential nutrients. And speaking of non-essential substances, there's a supplement that's making a lot of news lately. And it's not really a longevity supplement yet, although it should be, and hopefully it is sometime soon. And I don't know if you want to talk about it or not, but this is a supplement that I've been personally taking for over 30 years, and I take it after I work out. But now we're finding out that this supplement is not just important for building muscle, but it's important for elderly people for cognitive functioning. It's also important for the nervous system, which is associated with cognitive functioning. And you're now starting to hear a lot of stuff about this wonderful supplement, which is not only important for bodybuilding and muscle building, but for also for wound healing and also for improving frailty, as well as for the nervous system. It's also great for the skin, helps protect you from the sun. Do you know what supplement that is?
0: No.
1: Yeah, you do. And when I tell you, you'll know. Creatine.
0: Oh, yes, the old creatine.
1: The old creatine, right? Creatine is getting a lot of press, and for good reason. So in addition to the Mighty 90 essential nutrients, there's other things that you're going to want to use. We don't have a creatine supplement yet, though. Hopefully we'll have one soon.
0: Okay. Ben, before we go any further, I have an email here. It's kind of long, but I'm going to read it to you, just kind of breeze through it. Cholesterol, high, bad levels. It's cholesterol in milk. Bad for humans. Is milk safe to drink? They want to eat or drink about 8 ounces per day and possibly eat some eggs for cholesterol levels. She thinks that the doctor is going to put her on statins. So her question really is about cholesterol.
1: You want to talk about the whole cholesterol thing?
0: Yeah. And she wants to know what products should
1: Excuse me while I throw up a little bit in my mouth here.
0: Okay.
1: What is it about cholesterol? Idiotic medical myth, cholesterol. Excuse me, I just get mad when I hear that. There's a lot of idiotic medical myths, but the cholesterol myth is near, if not at the top, of idiotic medical myths. And I hate that I have to talk to people who already agree with me. I would love to get a doctor on, you know, so we could talk about the stupidity of some of these ideas. Cholesterol is arguably the most important molecule in the body. It's very difficult to come up with a more multifunctional and more important molecule or biochemical in the human body. Why? Because cholesterol functions as a building block for stress management, for repair, for growth, for the nervous system, and for the brain. So unless you don't care, if you don't care about your brain, and you don't care about your nervous system, and you don't care about growth, and you don't care about repair, and you don't care about stress management, and you don't care about your reproductive hormones, and you don't care about your libido and your fertility, sure, take a statin drug. This is the knuckleheaded biochemical ignorance of these statins. Now, it turns out that elevated cholesterol levels, are associated with heart disease. That's true. But it's not the cholesterol that's the problem. The cholesterol is just an innocent bystander, and it gets blamed. It's like if you have a bunch of garbage in your house or in your yard, and there's flies all over the garbage. The problem is not the darn flies, it's the garbage. And in the same thing with the body. The cholesterol is the flies. The garbage is the sugar. Elevated cholesterol is a sugar issue. And any diabetic can tell you that along with their diabetes comes elevated cholesterol. Why? Because cholesterol is a building substance. You cannot build without cholesterol. So you say, well, what the heck's going on? Well, what's going on is we're tricking our body into thinking it's supposed to be in building mode. And how are we tricking our body? By eating the sugar. and the bread and the pasta and the rice and the potatoes and the french fries and the pizza and all the kind of refined, and the fruits and the fruit juices, the refined carbohydrates that we're eating in such high concentrations. You know, the average American eats 180 pounds of sugar a year.
0: Holy mackerel.
1: Holy mackerel's right. It's half a pound a day. Half a pound a day. Can you imagine? You ever seen a pound of sugar?
0: Wow, right? That's a lot.
1: That's a lot of sugar, right?
0: Gosh.
1: And so, of course, you're going to have cholesterol problems because the body reads that elevated sugar and really the elevated insulin that's associated with that sugar as a sign that it's supposed to be building. So it starts to crank out the cholesterol. The problem is not the cholesterol, it's the sugar. Treat yourself like a diabetic and you'll notice your cholesterol goes down. You know what else? Mm. The supplements that are used to lower blood sugar, support the lowering of blood sugar, such as magnesium and chromium and vanadium and niacin, all of these supplements are natural cholesterol-lowering nutrients. So if you really want to lower your cholesterol, A, get off the sugar, wean yourself off the sugar, or eat less sugar. And again, sugar is starchy. It's not just, you know, it's not just sweets. It's also starchy foods like potatoes and cereals. And B, start using your healthy blood sugar pack and throw in the ultimate niacin. Do you know that niacin has the same potency, anti-cholesterol potency as a statin drug? And it's a nutrient. Now, when you take a statin drug, there are worse drugs than statin drugs. They're not the most deadly drugs in the pharmacopoeia, but it's still a drug. You're still poisoning your system. People, I'm a pharmacist. I've been studying drugs, medicine, pharmacy, pharmacology since 1982, and I am telling you, there is no prescription drug a human being can take that is not going to have some kind of negative effect on the body. They're poisons. I'm not saying that poetically or rhetorically or semantically. They are literally toxins. And when you take a statin drug or any other drug, it has to go through the body's detoxification system in the liver. In fact, when they give you a drug, I don't know if you know this, Dave, when they give you a drug, they have to account for something called first pass effect. First pass effect is the fancy biochemical term that refers to the fact that the liver is getting rid of the drug before it gets into your bloodstream. So you take a drug, it goes into your digestive system, and then it goes into the liver. And then from the liver, it has to go through the blood. But the liver's like, what the heck are you doing in here? We're going to detoxify you right away. So the dose that you take, say you take 200 milligrams of a drug, that has to be twice as much as your body really needs to account for the fact that your liver is purifying itself or getting rid of that drug. So what does that tell you? It tells you when your body or your liver specifically sees a drug, it's like, get thee, Satan, behind me. It's like, get out of here. You are not supposed to be in here. You're a poison. And the drug says, well, the doctor said I could be in here. And that's true. You know, the doctor said I could do it.
0: Right.
1: And the liver says, I don't care what that dum-dum said. You get out of here because you're a poison. But the doctor said I need to take this. Right? No, liver says, no, get out of here. And while it's saying get out of here, it's saying, well, here's some vitamin C to help purify you, and vitamin E, and copper, and magnesium, and zinc. And not only does your liver have to get rid of that drug, it utilizes precious nutrients to do that. And if you're already malnourished or undernutrated, now you just compounded the problem.
0: Ben, we got to hold it right there. We have to take a 2-minute break. We'll be back on the other side. Paul is online. We're going to get to his phone calls, text messages, emails, kseodave@gmail.com. Text 831-218-5726. The phone number is 831-479-1080. Live every Monday at 5 p.m. Pacific time. We would love to hear from you. We'll be right back.

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3: 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Any of those ways will be just fine to interact with us. If you have any questions for pharmacist Ben Fuchs, any of those ways I just mentioned will work just fine. Ben, our next call is from Wisconsin. His name is Paul, and he's got a question for you. Paul?
4: Okay. Hey, Paul.
5: Yeah. Hi, guys. How are you doing? I was just going to add my two cents, like I usually do here,
4: okay.
5: Like getting back to inflammation, scar tissue. Again, that's the issue with my eyesight. Lost my eyesight the way I did. And the doctor, one of the retina specialists, explained, you know, scar tissue, inflammation. Mm-hmm.
4: Okay.
5: I just had to add that. Okay, thank you. Thank you.
4: I'm not sure what that was about, Paul.
3: Thank you for the call, though.
4: I didn't understand that.
3: 831-479-1080. Well, here's a question for you, Ben.
4: Yeah.
3: Our friend Steve here wants to know about what you think about fries, you know, French fries being fried in tallow rather than vegetable oil or peanut.
4: Well, it's better than vegetable. That's still disgusting, though. Tallow, you know, tallow is a big thing in the skin business. Have you heard about tallow for the skin now?
3: No, tell me.
4: That's like something that, you know, is like a TikTok fad. I don't really get on TikTok. Do you get on TikTok at all, Dave?
3: No.
4: I don't really get on TikTok either, but apparently there's a lot of skincare information on TikTok. And if you're out there trying to get your skin information about skincare products or skin health issues from TikTok, you probably be better off finding another source. And I do a podcast called The Rogue Pharmacist where I talk about skin. You can Google that if you're interested in really getting the straight scoop on the skin. And TikTok, apparently, there are people talking about using tallow, which is rendered beef fat, mm-hmm. as a skincare ingredient.
3: Mm-hmm.
4: Bad idea. And also in French fries or fried foods, it's probably better than vegetable oil, but it doesn't mean it's good. The toxins, the hormones, the poisons that the animal eats get deposited in the fat. So tallow contains all of those toxins, tallow being rendered beef fat. There are some nutrients, probably some fatty nutrients in tallow, but really, you know, if you're going to do French fries, I guess tallow is probably better than vegetable oil, but that's not saying much. Vegetable oil, fried vegetable oil, cooked vegetable oil is a huge problem. And that's something that Dr. Wallach has been talking about for decades, and I've been talking about it for decades as well. In fact, I've been formulating skincare products for over 40 years, and I'm always, always, always conscious about not using vegetable oils in any of my skincare products. And by the way, anybody out there who's using a skincare product, if it has vegetable oil in it, you should probably just toss it and find another skincare product. And skincare companies love using vegetable oils because they're cheap and people like the feel of them. However, vegetable oils are distorted fats. And while they're a problem topically, they're a real, real big problem internally, because the body's inflammation system, the system that initiates inflammation and also anti-inflammation for protection and for healing, runs on fats. And when you integrate these distorted fried fats, heated fats, into the body's inflammatory system, you can't help but end up with inflammation. And of course, we know that inflammation is behind all chronic degenerative disease. Mm-hmm. So if you want to assure that your body is in a chronic, constant, never-ending state of inflammation, eat your fried vegetable oils and, you know, all your favorite fried, deep-fried foods.
3: How would you compare avocado oil to tallow or any of the other oils?
4: Here's the thing. If it's fresh, and it's great. I mean, if it's in an avocado, it's great. But once you pull that oil out of the avocado, you're running into problems. Now, avocado oil is a little bit more stable than some of the other ones, but even avocado oil is a problem. All vegetable oils are going to be a problem, unless they're nutritional oils. Like, sometimes you'll find these nutritional oils that come in a bottle, a dark bottle you can buy in a health food store. Those are good, but they're only good for a short period of time.
3: And you wouldn't want to fry in them, would you?
4: You don't want to fry, exactly. You can put them on top of your salad, but you don't want to fry them. You want to keep them in the refrigerator. You want to keep them in a dark bottle, and you want to away from light, and you want to make sure that you use them fresh. And that's why, you know, they have these nutritional oils, and they are good for you. There's a lot of value that you can get from them, but you got to make sure they're dark, fresh, and cold, and then they can have some value. And you can actually even use them topically. It's a little expensive to use them topically, but the real problem are the processed oils, especially the ones that come in a clear bottle. Like if you go in the supermarket, you see all these salad oils and vegetable oils in a clear bottle. If you see your vegetable oil in a clear bottle, that is a dead giveaway for an oil that, A, has had its nutritional value completely removed, and, B, for a vegetable oil that is oxidized, which, by the way, in vegetable oil talk, oxidation means rancidity, that has a rancid quality.
3: Here's a text message, Ben. It says, I was 95% ketogenic for over a year, and my cholesterol, LDL and total, only went up. Why are some people lean mass hyper responders?
4: Lean mass hyper responders. I'm not sure exactly what that means, but cortisol only goes up for a couple reasons.
3: Okay.
4: First of all, it'll go up when you're building things. So if you're a bodybuilder, or you're an athlete, or you're recovering from surgery, your cholesterol will tend to be higher. If you're under a lot of duress, your cholesterol will be higher. And if your body is making a lot of steroid hormones, if you're in some kind of growth mode, then you're going to make cholesterol. I would have to, you know, this ketogenic diet is really interesting because there's a lot of misunderstandings about the ketogenic diet. So I'd have to talk to this person to see what he means by the ketogenic diet. But I'm going to ask you, Dave, because you're a health guy. You're peripherally, at least in the health field. What do you think the ketogenic diet is?
3: I think the ketogenic diet is mostly try to stay away from sugars.
4: Okay.
3: And,
4: what else?
3: That's about all I know, Ben.
4: Okay, gotcha.
3: Yeah.
4: Okay, fair enough. So most people, when they hear that's true, by the way. It's a low-carbohydrate diet, low-sugar diet. But when most people hear the ketogenic diet, that's what they hear. They hear low sugar. Mm-hmm. Or sometimes you'll hear people say high fat, high percentage of calories coming from fat. And that is true.
3: Oh.
4: High percentage of calories from fat, low percentage of calories coming from sugar. So the ketogenic diet is a diet that's maybe 80% of your calories coming from fat, something like that, 85% even, maybe 10% or 15% of your calories coming from protein, and then a very small amount of your calories coming from carbohydrates. So something like 80-10-10 or 80-15-5, something along those lines.
3: Okay.
4: Okay? But the most important part of the ketogenic diet is something that nobody ever talks about, and people don't ever, typically will not follow.
3: What's that?
4: Low calorie. The ketogenic diet is a low-calorie diet. Do you know the ketogenic diet was developed in the 1920s to help reduce seizures?
3: Hmm.
4: It's an anti-seizure diet. What happened, and in fact, to this day, they'll actually recommend the ketogenic diet for patients who get seizures, and anti-seizure or anticonvulsant medicine doesn't work for them. There's a certain amount of patients who have epilepsy or seizure disorders, and anticonvulsants or anti-seizure medicine doesn't work for them. So they have to get put on the ketogenic diet, which does work for most people. In fact, anybody on Dilantin or Tegretol or whatever, carbamazepine, these anti-seizure medicines, you might want to try the ketogenic diet, because anti-seizure medications are notoriously deadly drugs. They're among the worst drugs you can take. So anyway, they noticed in the 1900s, early 1900s, they noticed that there was a history of benefits for seizure, benefits of fasting for seizures. They noticed that when people fasted, their seizures went down. Now, when you think about it, a seizure is a high-energy state, and when you fast, you lower the input of energy into the body, so you calm the body down. Fasting is an incredible strategy for calming things down. There's a really cool book I was reading yesterday called Fasting Cancer, which talks about fasting for cancer. Cancer is a very hype-you-up kind of pathology in the body. The body's moving really fast. Cells are moving really fast, and it turns out that fasting is one of the best things you could do for cancer. And it also turns out that hospitals hate when you fast. They want you to eat. And they don't want you just to eat any foods. They want you to eat Jell-O, which is what they give you in the hospitals. But it turns out that fasting calms everything down, whether you have cancer, whether you have an inflammatory disease, or whether you have an autoimmune disease, or whether you have seizures. But people don't like to fast, or they find it difficult to fast. So they started to do some research, and they looked in the bloodstream of people who fasted, in the circulatory system of people who fasted, and they noticed that people who fasted had high levels of a special kind of molecule called a ketone. And so they figured, well, how can we get these ketones to be generated in the body without having to require people to fast? And they started to play around with diets, and that's how they came up with the ketogenic diet. And they noticed that when people went low carb, high fat, and moderate protein with a total of 1,200 calories or less, their seizures disappeared. And so the ketogenic diet was actually discovered as an anti-seizure diet. But its benefits for reducing seizures are due to the fact that it calms everything down. And because inflammation and disease and pathologies are all about the body being revved up, the ketogenic diet is the ideal diet for any health challenge. And it's the perfect diet for longevity as well.
3: 831-479-1080. Rory is up next. He's on the phone line. You're in the air, Rory.
6: Hey, thank you. Here's a shameless plug for Ben's product. I had one of my daughters, who will go nameless, tried tallow on her face a year and a half ago, and it blew up on her. It's like, oh, my gosh. It's like irritation. Blisters. Nasty.
4: Why did she do tallow? Did she put straight tallow or a product with tallow in it?
6: I don't know, Ben. I think it's back to your TikTok videos. Anyway, I said, I'm buying you some Truth Treatment and vitamin A, 5%. And she used it, and it turned the whole thing around. She was trying other things. She
4: used the 5% retinol, your daughter did?
6: Yeah.
4: That's pretty strong stuff. How old's your daughter?
6: Let's see. She's got marriage partner. She's 25.
4: Okay.
6: She was born in 98, so let's go. Yes.
4: She's taking care of her.
6: She turned 26 this year.
4: Good for her.
6: But, I mean, it turned it around like magic.
4: TruthTreatments.com. So, thank you, Rory.
6: Yeah. Hey, the one other thing on the ketosis and the ketogenic diet, doesn't that promote the telomeres in cell reproduction?
4: I haven't seen any literature that says that specifically, but I can see why it would do that, why it would improve telomere length. It calms everything down. It slows down cell division. So it slows everything down. And that's kind of what you're looking for. As we age, we want to kind of slow things down a little bit. Aging, what happens when we age, it seems like we slow down when we age, but really cortisol, stress hormone, goes up and the body starts to... inflammatory factors start to build up as we age. So the ketogenic diet is ideal for older folks. And by older, I mean my age and your age, Rory.
6: You and I are the same age.
4: Yeah, we're
6: so
4: the same
6: creatine,
4: age.
6: What I tell people is you want to have nutrients, you want to work out, do all this stuff so when you fall down, you don't break, because you're going to
4: exactly.
6: fall down.
4: Exactly. Do you know that's a leading cause of death, is older folks fall down.
6: This is like 3 months ago. I was roping down a load on my pickup, and the stupid POJ rope busted, but I was on an incline, so I didn't have any back. I fell hard on my right elbow. And it hurt and everything, but I was fine.
4: Yeah, well, you're an amazing save.
6: I chalked that up to the nutrients, plus, you know, just staying active. But
4: and you've been eating right. You've been taking care of yourself for a long time.
6: Yeah, and I've been doing the BTT every day since 2005, since I had sciatica. I said that on the air, and in fact, my osteopath said, load up on the nutrients.
4: Yeah.
6: Oh, this was even more. This is another thing. In the early 2000s, I ruptured my pec tendon, and I went into that surgery loaded up based on your
4: nice.
6: Recommendation on the BTT. All I needed was self-dawn physical therapy post-surgery, and I was fine.
4: Dave, have you ever seen Rory? Have you ever seen Rory?
3: Yeah, of course. I see Rory all the time.
4: Rory's a specimen. Rory's amazing.
6: Ben, you're hilarious.
4: You are. You're an amazing 65-year-old guy.
6: Well, Doc Wallach and Dag didn't show up that day, and Doc Wallach rolled in, and that really changed the course of our family. So all my kids know about the nutrients, the colloidal minerals, and nutrating. It's been life changing for us, and I thank you for your input. I always refer people
4: awesome.
6: To you.
4: Did we talk to your son, Rory? Did we talk to your son lately? Did your son call or?
6: No, it was my daughter, Katie.
4: Oh, it was your daughter. Your daughter. Okay, gotcha.
6: Yeah, she called. But Dom, our youngest, he's 23, and he was the one that when he was conceived, my wife and I were taking the BTT consistently, and he is a specimen, tell you.
4: Hey, give a plug for your raspberries.
6: Yeah, well, the thing is, what we've done at Plant Sciences Genetics are raspberries, blackberries, strawberries. We've gone into the public channel, so it's going to go out under different labels. It'll be well picked. It'll be Good Farms. It'll be always fresh. So we've just gone everywhere. We don't care who gets credit. But the small fruits, strawberry and the small fruits business, so raspberries, blackberries, and blueberries are growing leaps and bounds because of its its ORAC values.
4: Oh, incredible. They're the best they're the best fruits there are the berries.
6: Yeah, black raspberries. It's not a big market, but we do black raspberries. It's number 3 on the list of ORAC values. Rose hips, which are in the same family, are at the top of the list. So it's encouraging to me, Ben and Dave, is that a lot of people in the younger generation, our kids, that generation, they're listening. And they're rejecting the pharmaco-medical priesthood. They're telling them to go pound sand most of the time.
4: That's good to hear.
6: Yep. All right, you guys. Thank you.
4: Take care, Rory.
3: Thank you for the call, Rory. 831-479-1080.
4: Rory's got some amazing fruit, some berries, man. Holy cow. The last time I was in Santa Cruz, he brought some out to us from raspberries.
3: Yeah, he gets some really good stuff.
4: Really good stuff.
3: This text message, Ben, about the ketones and being ketogenic for over a year, she says, by the way, I test my blood ketones, so I'm not guessing. Also, all my other lab numbers improved while my cholesterols went up.
4: While her cholesterol went up. Like I said, I'd have to ask her a bunch of other questions. The most important reason why cholesterol goes up is, like I said earlier, sugar. But if you're recovering from surgery, if you're bodybuilding, if you're under stress or under some kind of duress and your body has to make cortisol, your cholesterol can go up too. So it's unusual. The ketogenic diet typically, for most people, cholesterol levels will drop with the ketogenic diet. So it's unusual. I would have to ask this gal some more questions. And while I'm on the subject, you know, HDL and LDL are not cholesterol.
3: Well, what is it then?
4: they're HDL and LDL. Oh. HDL stands for high density, that means it's dense, lipoprotein, HDL. Lipoproteins are not cholesterol. They carry cholesterol. And LDL, low density, it's light, it's not as dense, lipoprotein, that's not cholesterol either. It carries cholesterol. And the reason they call LDL bad cholesterol is because the LDL goes into the blood from the liver. And the reason they call HDL good cholesterol is because the HDL carries the cholesterol to the liver. And that's the only thing that makes good cholesterol different from bad cholesterol? It's the same cholesterol. There's no difference in the cholesterol. It's the direction it's headed. You say, well, it's going into the blood to make cells, or it's going into the blood to make hormones. It's going to the blood to make the myelin sheath for your nerve cells. What's the problem? Exactly. This whole medical nonsense of good and bad cholesterol and HDL and LDL is just craziness to anybody who understands biochemistry, and anybody who understands biochemistry is not a medical doctor, because medical doctors aren't biochemists. And while I have, and I don't want this to be about beating up on doctors, because I have a lot of good friends who are physicians, and they're really good people, and they're here, you know, they're dedicated to make people, to improve people's lives, but they're not biochemists. And they don't understand how the, necessarily, some of them do, but they don't necessarily understand how the biochemistry of the body works. Cholesterol is an amazingly, amazingly valuable and important substance. Here's where it does become a problem, though. When you cook cholesterol, you produce oxidized cholesterol, something called oxycholesterol, and that can be a problem. So don't cook your eggs too much. Make your eggs soft-boiled or poached or even raw. And when it comes to your cholesterol-containing meats, because that's another place where people get cholesterol, make sure that you don't overcook your meats. In fact, eat your steak tartare. That's the best way. Cooking is really where you got to... A lot of toxins are created in the cooking process, whether we're talking about cooking oils or whether we're talking about cooking cholesterol, which is a kind of fat, not really an oil, but it's a fat. That's really where you run into problems, is with the heat and with the cooking. You do need to cook a little bit, but don't overcook.
3: 831-218-5726. Hey, Dave, can Ben talk about COPD and what an ex-smoker can do to heal the lungs?
4: Well, congratulations on being an ex-smoker. I'm an ex-smoker myself, and I can tell you, when you quit smoking, you never smoked, did you, Dave?
3: Yeah.
4: Did you?
3: Yeah.
4: When you quit smoking, do you still smoke?
3: Yeah.
4: No, Dave. Dave, when you quit smoking, you feel so good about yourself. Oh, my God. It's just, you're high for years. You just psychologically feel like you could do anything because it's so hard to quit smoking. So congratulations for quitting smoking. And COPD is scarred lung. It's wounded lungs. So there are nutrients that you can use that help heal the tissue. Most important are the fatty vitamins, particularly vitamin E. Vitamin A, perhaps, also. There's a great nutrient that is actually used for respiratory problems. Patients with cystic fibrosis will use this nutrient called NAC, or N-acetylcysteine. And then last but most, well, not last, but second to last, make sure that you're keeping anything that's inflammatory out of your bloodstream, and that includes sugars and the oils that we talked about earlier, as well as any kind of processed foods. Keep them out of your digestive tract. If you have a leaky gut, you got to work on that, because toxins that go into the blood will ultimately find their way to the lungs. And then breathing exercises are very important. If your lungs are damaged, at least you can strengthen the muscles. And I'm telling you, Dave, breathing exercises are so amazing. I do breathing exercises every morning. I've been doing them for years, and you just feel so good when you start your day off with good breathing exercises. Go on YouTube and you can look up Wim Hof breathing. But there's a lot of good breathing exercises. There's also apps that you can get on your phone. One is called My Calm Beat. That's the one I use. And it has a little timer, and it kind of walks you through the breathing process. If you breathe incorrectly, that's just as bad as not breathing at all. Well, I don't say not. Everybody's got to breathe.
3: Right.
4: But everybody's got to breathe, right?
3: Right, yes.
4: But breathing incorrectly can be a problem. So if you're going to practice your breathing exercises, go on YouTube or get one of those apps on your iPhone or on your smartphone and do it in a controlled fashion, because you want to make sure that you're breathing correctly. You always want to exhale a little bit longer than you inhale. The exhale is when the body relaxes. When I say relaxes, I mean everything opens up, particularly your digestive system. And, you know, you're gonna probably think this is gross, Dave, but I'm going to say it anyway.
3: All right, say it.
4: You know, we have a big problem with constipation in this country. I don't know if you know this, Dave, right? It's a really big problem.
3: Uh-huh.
4: So one of the things that happens when people are constipated is they push. They do something called the Valsalva maneuver, which is where you hold your breath and you push.
3: Okay.
4: You know what I'm talking about? Like, that's the worst thing you can do.
3: Oh.
4: What you want to do is you want to relax, open everything up. And so instead of holding your breath and pushing, you want to exhale and imagine that your intestines are opening up. And that alone can help relieve a lot of constipation. And while, you know, it sounds gross to even talk about constipation, of course, it's really important, because when you hold on to those toxins, they recirculate in the body, particularly for women, because estrogen is eliminated in the stool, and when you're constipated, that estrogen can recirculate in the blood, and recirculating toxic estrogen is responsible for uterine cancers and breast cancers, reproductive cancers, endometriosis, fibromyalgia, problems with menstrual cycle issues, fertility issues. So it's a really serious condition. And learning how to relax and open up the body partially by using the exhalation process, the exhalation phase of respiration, is really important, even just for lowering blood pressure, for helping you fall asleep, for relaxing anxiety. You know, when people get panic attacks, I don't know if you ever had a panic attack, Dave, but patients who have panic attacks will notice that they're holding their breath before they have a panic attack. And in fact, Dave, do you want to have a panic attack right now, Dave?
3: Sure, Ben, why not? It'll make good radio.
4: All right. Hold your breath, and after about a minute of holding your breath, you're going to feel like, you know, like you need to breathe. Well, don't breathe. Just say, okay, Ben says I want to have a panic attack here, so I'm not going to breathe. So wait another 30 seconds, and your brain's going to go, breathe, Dave. And you're going to go, nope, I'm not going to breathe. And then after about 2 minutes, you're going to start to shake, and your head's going to get really hot, and you're going to freak out, and finally you'll breathe because you can't not breathe, and that's what a panic attack is. You can actually induce your own panic attacks by holding your breath.
3: I'm still holding my breath, Ben.
4: You're still holding? Okay. Let me know when you start to panic.
3: Oh, Ben, you blew it, dude. You made me laugh. Now I gotta start all over again.
4: Do it again. You out there if you want a panic attack, hold your breath and you'll get a panic attack.
3: Ben, we have got to get out of here. We got just 1 minute left, so I want to thank everybody for listening. And now you want to listen up in case you want to order any of the products that Ben Fuchs talked about. We're going to play a commercial coming up next and tell you how exactly you can get a hold of that. So, pharmacist Ben Fuchs, that is all for today's show. We will see you next week, though.
4: Oh, Dave, awesome as always.
3: Thank you, Ben.
4: Okay, talk to you later.
3: Have a good day. 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And the phone number, once again, 831-479-1080. We take the calls live at 5 every Monday afternoon Pacific Time. We would love to hear from you. That's going to do it for this week's edition of The Mineral Way. We will see you next week.
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3: 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You've heard it all before. But what really matters is how it makes you feel. And with Tangy Tangerine, you're going to feel better right now. You'll have more energy, more focus, and a sense that your body is finally getting what it needs. Stick with it for a week, 2 weeks, 3 weeks. You'll notice the difference. Your body begins to rebuild itself. You look better. You feel better. Life just works better. And that's what makes Tangy Tangerine unlike anything else that you've ever tried. So don't just take my word for it.

0: to get names of 2020 election workers in Fulton County, Georgia.
1: The Justice Department in April obtained a grand jury subpoena seeking the names and personal contact information of county employees and volunteer poll workers. The county argued the subpoena was overly broad and meant to target and harass President Donald Trump's opponents. In his ruling Tuesday, U.S. District Judge William Ray called the subpoena unreasonable. I'm Lisa Dwyer.
0: The U.S. military has launched new strikes against Iran. The strikes began early Wednesday, hours after three merchant ships were struck on the Strait of Hormuz. It was the latest exchange of fire to threaten the interim deal to end the fighting between the two countries. The renewed attacks were sure to add to the difficulty of negotiations aimed at fully reopening the strait. Day two of the hearing of the man accused of assassinating conservative activist Charlie Kirk last September. Julie Eastman, a member of the public who waited in line to get into the Charlie Kirk hearing, says she had to be there to see it in person.
2: Erica got teary-eyed a little bit and was, you know, putting her head down a lot of it. Charlie's mom got emotional. A lot of people were just focused in on what was going on.
0: 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On Wall Street, the Dow down by 130 points, the S&P dropped 33. 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
0: Wall Street banks have high hopes for SpaceX, but top investors will have to show some patience for now.
4: Many of the same investment firms that underwrote SpaceX's initial public offering on Tuesday issued their first research notes about the company. Almost all recommend that investors buy the stock and predict it will soar to above $200 in the next 12 to 18 months. But for now, the stock has yet to reach escape velocity, closing on Tuesday just below $150, where it opened on its IPO day, June 12th. Bob Agner reporting.
0: Prince Harry's final lawsuit against the British tabloids has ended in defeat. A judge ruled Tuesday that Harry failed to prove his privacy invasion claims against the Daily Mail's publisher. Justice Matthew Nicklin said there was a realistic possibility the news came from legitimate sources. The ruling affects lawsuits filed by Harry and others. News and analysis at townhall.com. I'm Keith Peters. An effort to stabilize an under-construction high-rise continues in Midtown Manhattan. Mayor Zoran Mamdani says engineers are working to stabilize the structure.
5: First responders from FDNY, NYSEM, and the Department of Buildings responded to the call immediately and found structural issues on the 21st floor. Two structural columns have buckled, in addition to multiple cracks and sagging floors. The building remains unstable. I'm grateful to report that there have been no injuries at this time and that every worker has been accounted for. The NYPD has instituted a frozen zone.
0: The Fire Department of New York Chief John Esposito confirmed the building continues to move, making it a dangerous situation. Builders say the 37-story tower is part of the city's largest office-to-residential conversion project with over 1,600 planned units. More at townhall.com.

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You're listening to AM 1080 KSCO Santa Cruz, AM 1340 KOMY La Selva Beach, Watsonville. The time is now 4:05, and we've got traffic and weather for you. Starting off with weather this afternoon, or this evening, I should say. We're expecting partly cloudy conditions. Overnight lows will be around 55 degrees. Tomorrow will be mostly sunny. Highs will be in the mid to upper 70s, and this weather pattern is going to stick around throughout the rest of the week. Your Monterey Bay boaters forecast for tonight: northwest winds 15 to 20 knots, 4 to 6 foot seas, subsiding to 3 to 4 feet after midnight. Northwest waves 5 feet at 7 seconds, also expected. That is northwest waves 5 feet at 7 seconds. Moving on to traffic, southbound 1, slow moving in Santa Cruz, certainly nothing out of the ordinary there. From the Fish Hook down to 41st Avenue, stop and go. From that point to State Park, 10 miles per hour. Things picking up once you make it through that area. Heading into Moss Landing from either direction, speeds down to about 10 miles per hour. Things pick up once you make it past the harbor, again, in either direction. Monterey into Seaside, 10 miles per hour from Highway 68 to the 218 connector. Things pick up after that stretch. Over on Highway 68, eastbound traffic from Laguna Seca to San Bonancio Road, for the most part, is stop and go. And finally, 101, southbound through Coyote Valley. Speeds fluctuating 10, 20 miles per hour, up and down, fast and slow. Things picking up on the south end of Morgan Hill. The number to call in with your traffic reports, 475-1080.

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4: Opinions expressed on the following program are not necessarily those of KSCO staff, management, or advertisers. 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

0: 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Jim 2 joining us today, this wonderful, beautiful Tuesday, named after Jim 2 himself.
1: Yeah, yeah,
0: it's
1: that's
0: always
1: it.
0: Good to have you here, Jim.
1: There you go.
0: What do I think about this song, since you asked?
1: I didn't ask it.
0: Oh, I thought you did.
1: But I might as well, just because you need something to talk about.
0: Yeah. I don't know, John Denver. What was wrong with John Denver's cover?
1: Well, this is a mashup. So I just so if you play it a little long, there's the Willie Nelson song "On the Road Again," and then the Dolly Parton song "I Will Always Love You," and then they mash them all together. So I thought, you know, it's one of my favorites, and you know, but the original Country Roads song was the it's for the U.S. men's soccer team, because that was their official.
0: Oh,
1: song.
0: Did they die? Did they all?
1: Oh, they got skunked yesterday.
0: I think
1: It was like 4-1. They lost to Belgium or whatever.
0: Oh no, dude! Those damn Belgians.
1: No, I mean, let's play this.
0: The stupid waffles and all that beer drinking and all that.
1: Soccer is not an American. Is not America's sport.
0: No way, right. Dude.
1: So I mean. No, so it's not like our best athletes go and play soccer, because they play real sports.
0: Right.
1: Like football.
0: Yeah. Football, basketball, baseball. UFC. Yeah, we got real sports going on.
1: Mixed martial arts, right? NASCAR, you know, right?
0: Bozers.
1: So it's, I mean, I don't get too upset, because, and if you look at past World Cups, the United States usually, this is right around the point where the United States gets knocked out. It's either like the first round of the knockout stage or the round of 16, which is where we got knocked out, I think. Like maybe in like 2002, maybe we got to the you know, quarterfinals, which is the round of 8 or whatever. Uh-huh. And then in 1930, almost 100 years ago, I think we placed third. So we lost in the semifinals or something like that, right? So it's not like, you know, traditionally the United States, you know, does really well and we fell short. It's like this is usually where the U.S. men's team.
0: Right.
1: Taps out.
0: Okay.
1: You know? Because other teams, it's their national sport, and they really, really, you know, they put their best athletes play the sport, and they play it a lot. And so, I mean, I'm glad that our best player got his red card lifted by Donald John Trump, American Jesus, right? But
0: what does that mean? Wait a minute. What are you talking about, Jim?
1: Well, there was some controversy. The America's best player, I can't pronounce his name, but he's referred to as Flo.
0: Okay.
1: He's their best striker. He got a red card in the previous game where the United States beat Bosnia Herzegovina, where he got kicked out of the game. But a red card kicks you out of the next game. And so the question is, would he be playing in the game against Belgium? And most people who were commenting on the actual quote-unquote play that got him the red card were complaining that, no, that didn't merit a red card. They were both going for the ball, right? And it's not like, you know, one guy got there earlier and he just, you know, kicked him or whatever. He kicked him in the shins or whatever, right? But, you know, I mean, I've seen other people say, no, that was totally legit. You know, I think the giveaway was the refs on the field didn't give him a red card. It was the replay guy who played it in slow motion and then, you know, called the referee and said, you got to give this guy a red card. And then Donald Trump apparently got the FIFA guy to say, okay, you know, suspend the red card, let our best player play in the game against Belgium, right?
0: He shouldn't have the right to do that.
1: Well, I don't know if he has a right to do it, but, you know, FIFA,
0: I mean, who
1: is
0: FIFA then? If they're going to listen to the president, who the hell are they then? What's the point?
1: They're the sports organization that runs the World Cup. And
0: dude,
1: of course,
0: you're going to take a call from the president and let him tell you how to run your league?
1: Well, yeah.
0: That's lame, dude. Well, that is lame.
1: You could say it's lame.
0: FIFA ain't got no guts, dude. They ain't got no... The only ones they have is soccer balls. They don't have nothing else.
1: Well,
0: you know what
1: say
0: I mean?
1: That. But, I mean, Jim. FIFA is notorious for being bought out and corrupt. It's corrupt.
0: A bunch of wieners.
1: I mean, FIFA is notoriously corrupt. I mean, if you look through its history, you know, people get bribed all the time to, like, you know, hold the matches here, you know, rule in my favor. So...
0: Wow.
1: In terms of what Trump did, it was pretty light beer. And of course, you know, the usual people who hate Trump, you know, kvetching about it or whatever. And I think Marco Rubio had the best take. He's like, you know, if Belgium beats us, then you know we have no excuse. We had our best team out there, right? But if they did beat us without our best player, we could say, "Oh, we would have won if we had our best player."
2: Yeah,
1: but again, so
2: we would have.
1: It would have. So, but so this removes all doubt. The United States wasn't going to get to the quarterfinals. It wasn't going to get to the.
0: It's because you and I weren't on the team, Jim. I had been on the team, it would have been a different story.
1: Well, it depends. If they made me the goalie, since I'm so massive, I just block the entire opening.
0: There you go.
1: Massive,
0: and I would just trip and fall in front of everybody, and then they'd have to, you know. Navigate around me.
1: Yeah, but the thing is, I would probably get a heart attack just running out onto the field because I have to move all that massive 400 pounds of sexual chocolate. So it's like, you know.
2: Oh, jeez. Well,
0: I have a text message here, Jim. It says, John Denver's version was not a cover. He wrote it.
1: No. Yeah. No, this...
0: I said it was... What was wrong with John Denver's cover of that song?
1: Oh, okay, because this is a mashup. Yes, John Denver was the OG version.
2: Yeah.
1: Okay, why are people so persnickety about certain things?
0: Well, because you're always, you got to be right about these things, Jim. You can't just be willy-nilly about the facts.
1: I guess. It depends on what facts, but, you know.
0: I don't know. Whatever, Jim.
1: All right.
0: Yeah. All right, so what are we going to talk about, Jim?
1: Well, I don't know. I mean, did you have a good fourth?
0: We should thank Zach. Look at that, dude.
1: Thank you for the eggs.
0: Zach laid another batch of eggs. I can't believe it, dude. That guy is not going to be able to sit down for a year.
1: Oh.
0: I mean, he's going at these. He's just laying eggs left and right. It's unbelievable.
1: Yeah, and he's literally laying eggs as opposed to just, you know, me figuratively laying eggs on the air.
0: Man, dude.
1: With my jokes.
0: How does he do it, Jim?
1: They
0: must have like a conveyor belt with a bunch of nests in it, and then he just goes, drop, drop, drop.
1: I don't know. I mean, I think there are chickens that are selectively bred to lay at least one egg a day or something like that. Wow. Is that true? I don't know.
0: I would have to ask Zach.
1: I don't know. Okay, I was always ask Copilot here. Let's see if we get Copilot working here. Let's see if she.
3: Yeah, give me a second here. Sure.
1: Let me know when you're ready.
3: Okay, go for it.
1: Copilot, you there?
4: I'm right here, ready whenever you are to let me know what's on your mind and dive right in.
1: For American chickens that produce eggs for human consumption.
0: Go America.
1: How often do the chickens lay an egg?
4: Chickens that are raised for egg production in the U.S. typically lay about one egg every 24 to 26 hours. This means that on average, a healthy laying hen will produce about an egg almost every day, resulting in roughly 250 to 300 eggs per year from a commercial laying hen.
1: Just curious, how many years does a chicken in the United States that lays eggs for human consumption, how many years do they lay eggs?
4: Most commercially raised egg-laying chickens in the U.S. will produce eggs for about 2 to 3 years. After that, their egg production tends to slow down. So typically you'll see them laying regularly for that initial 2 to 3 year period.
1: What do they do with the chickens after that 3 year period?
4: Well, once a laying hen reaches the end of that prime egg laying period, usually around 2 to 3 years, most commercial farms will retire them from active production. At that point, they might be relocated to smaller farms, used for other agricultural purposes, or sometimes they're processed for meat, often in the form of products like chicken broth or pet food. It's basically a kind of retirement plan for chickens.
1: Thank you, Copilot.
0: A retirement plan for chickens. Wow, Jim.
1: Nuggets!
0: Oh, man, dude.
1: Chicken tenders.
0: That was kind of funny. Not funny for the chickens, though. Zach's not going to do that. Zach's going to put them on a farm and let them live their life.
1: Oh, I thought you meant that we make Zach into pet food or whatever. No, we wouldn't do that to Zach. We want Zach listening.
0: I don't know.
1: Or what, are you looking at his breasts going, oh, those would make some nice chicken tenders?
0: I'm thinking Zach might be able to feed a hungry orphanage of puppies or kittens or something. Well, whatever. Okay, so what do we have in the headlines?
1: Oh, I don't know. I mean, well, there's plenty of the headlines, but, I always figure, politics always gets you.
0: Oh, it gets me ruffled up. It gets my feathers ruffled and dandered.
1: Crusty. My weekend was boring. I ended up binge watching this anime series called Kingdom.
0: Wow, it was boring.
1: I know, but
2: holy cow!
1: Kingdom is a, you know, it's Japanese made, but it's roughly based on the on ancient Chinese history, where the end of the warring kingdoms period, where, you know, one kingdom basically conquered the other six kingdoms and made the first unified Chinese kingdom. And so it's fictionalized, that, you know, it's what they call historical fiction, right? And, you know, I'm getting the English dubbed version, and I'm wondering, it's like, okay, I don't think they were high-fiving and fist-bumping back in, like, you know, 230 BC China.
0: Probably not.
1: But, you know, but it's made, you know, it's made for a somewhat for a contemporary audience, and there are some dramatic license taken, but it's pretty good, because it gives you some history. It does give you the background history, the broad themes of what's going on in terms of how the emperor of one of the kingdoms, the kingdom of Qin in the western part of China, was able to conquer the other six kingdoms. I've only gotten to the point where he, you know, they help the main character, some kid who ends up being a great general, saves the king of Qin, keeps him from being overthrown in a palace coup, and then helps him fight off an coalition invasion of the other six kingdoms ganged up on the one kingdom. So I just got through that point.
0: Are there any Latinos in this cartoon, Jim?
1: No, but
0: it's racist.
1: It's in China, right? But the ironic thing is the animation style, right? Because if you drew them all to be Chinese, you can tell the difference between any of the characters. So you have characters that have blonde hair, blue eyes, and just like red hair or whatever.
0: Okay.
1: And they're all Chinese. It's like, yes, this is definitely not made for historical accuracy, but it's still fun. It's just so fun.
0: And what's it called?
1: It's called Kingdom.
0: Kingdom.
1: Kingdom. So, you know,
0: so did you watch the whole thing, or you just binge watched and ended up in the middle of nowhere?
1: I'm still binge watching. It's like, over 100 episodes of the thing, which is rare for an anime, because often the Japanese animes will make like maybe 10 or 12 episodes and call it a season. And then they won't make the second season until like years later. And it's really frustrating.
0: That's weird.
1: Yeah. Well, it's maybe we in America are spoiled in the sense that we were used to a TV season you can watch for free on network TV and get like 24 to 26 episodes in a year, right? All you had to do was just watch some commercials. We're really spoiled as Americans, right?
0: Mm-hmm.
1: And now with the advent of streaming, it's like you don't get 26 episodes. You get 10 episodes, 12 episodes, or whatever. It might take a couple years and whatever. Like, kind of like what all those people are experiencing when they came over for the World Cup. They're experiencing America. They had a preconceived notion of what America is, right?
0: Mm-hmm.
1: And, you know, they're filming themselves on TikTok or, you know, Instagram or whatever. Oh, this is me trying a Chick-fil-A sandwich. They call them chicken burgers for some reason. I don't know why they call them a chicken burger. It's a sandwich, right? But, you know, this is the best thing ever. And I'm like, Chick-fil-A is good, right?
0: I've never had it, but it looks good.
1: And it's like, oh, I didn't try it with the sauce. Oh, this is even better. It's like, or, like, this is my first time in America eating at, you know, Chipotle. And just freaking out over Chipotle. And I'm like, okay, no. This Chipotle is good, but it's not that good, right? Or, you know, Louisiana Popeyes,
0: mm-hmm.
1: right? They love Popeyes. Raising Cane's, which I haven't tried, you know, because, you know, they're raving about Raising Cane's. They're raving that America has air conditioning all over the place, and they don't have air conditioning in Europe.
0: God, what a bunch of losers. And we lost to those guys?
1: Yeah.
0: The Belgianese or whatever they are?
1: Belgians. Right. So, I mean, but, you know, I mean, it's all different. Or, like, you know, like, they'll be like, this is a German goes to Walmart for the first time, just freak. Oh. An Italian in Costco for the first time.
0: They don't show them, like, hey, look, this is my first time on meth. Now I'm strung out. They don't show those kind of videos.
1: Well, no, they can get meth back wherever they came from. Right? They don't. They just can't get. Apparently, they can't. They don't have Walmart in Europe or they don't have Costco in Europe.
0: Crotchco. Have you ever heard it called that? Crotchco?
1: No. I mean,
0: I heard somebody call it that the other day.
1: I mean, I like.
0: It's funny.
1: I have a Costco membership just purely for the gas.
0: Uh-huh.
1: Right? And the higher the price of gasoline goes, the bigger your savings. from gas at Costco. So, yeah, but that was interesting. But again, it's one of those things where people, and then there's these video shorts of people who are here for the World Cup, and they stayed over the 4th of July weekend, and so they watched the 4th of July celebrations. Like, man, you guys are insane with the fireworks.
0: And yeah,
1: like,
0: dude, we party down, loser.
1: Well, I mean, you know, and this year, since it's the 250th, we partied a little bit harder than
0: dang
1: you
0: right,
1: would.
0: Dude.
1: Because I think they said, you know, there were people complaining in D.C. because, they had a fireworks show in D.C. for the 4th of July for its 250th.
0: Of course,
1: right.
0: Yeah.
1: And they always have a fireworks show in D.C. on the 4th of July, but since this is the 250th,
0: right,
1: they had a lot more. I think they set the world record for the number of fireworks shot off. It was like 850,000 units, something ridiculous like that.
0: You know, wow,
1: and normally,
0: dude,
1: it's like a fraction of that, right? So people are complaining, well, you know, hey, why is the Lincoln Reflecting Pool, you know, gated off?
0: Uh-huh.
1: Because that's where a lot of the fireworks are at. They shoot off from the pool, right? Or from the area around the reflecting pool. So they had to, you don't want someone just like wandering into a place where fireworks are shooting off, because that's dangerous,
0: it's
1: right?
0: It's bad, dude.
1: And of course you had the barges floating down the Potomac that were just shooting off fireworks for the fireworks show, and they shot off a whole bunch. They shot off a lot more than they usually do, and so you had like people like Politico and the Washington Post going, well, you know, all those fireworks may cause air pollution and cause people's asthma to get bad.
0: Get out of here, dude. What a guy. It's not what George Washington was thinking when he crossed the Potomac. He said, damn, there's a lot of fireworks in this boat.
1: Right.
0: I gotta get out of here.
1: There you go. But again, people were complaining, well, why is the Lincoln Reflecting Pool gated off? Like, yeah, and of course, the Secretary of Interior is like, look, every year the Lincoln Reflecting Pool is gated off because that's where you store the fireworks for fireworks.
0: Yeah, idiot.
1: Right. Now, granted, you also had the reflecting cool kerfluffle that preceded it.
0: Yeah.
1: Right. And of course, you know, when you shoot off all those fireworks, you know, like of those little wrappings and like the leftovers of the fireworks, you know, they're all in the pool now.
0: Oh,
1: and so they got to clean it out. And then, of course, because people vandalize the pool, they're going to empty out the pool, and then they're going to repair the damage that the vandals did. And I suspect what we're going to find is that, okay, you know, you'll see video footage of the actual damage to the lining of the reflecting pool, and we'll find out if it really is because they screwed up in applying, you know, the waterproof layer and the paint and the UV coating, or if it was actual vandalism, or both, right? You know, once the pool is empty, we'll find out, right? And so,
0: were people peeing in it this weekend, Jim?
1: Well, no, because it was gated off.
0: Oh, good. Because for safety reasons, they
1: right,
0: said.
1: Right, because, you know, oh, yeah, I wanted to pee in the pool, but the firework explosions, you know, blew my beep, beep, off. Right?
0: Yeah.
1: That would be terrible, right? You need the emergency room.
0: Terrible.
1: Well,
0: it's not a laughing matter, Jim.
1: We got to go find your beep, beep. It's like, okay.
0: You shouldn't joke about
1: it. We got to send the rescue dog. What kind of rescue dog we use? A wiener dog. Just sniff it out. Stop biting it.
0: That's the second good joke you made, Jim. That one was on the air, though. That's pretty good, Jim.
1: Well, you know, I mean, you know, that was a joke from the old John Wayne Bobbitt story.
0: Oh, okay.
1: It's like, well, how did you find his, you know, because she threw it out of the car when she cut it off. It's like,
0: man,
1: we used a wiener dog.
0: Jeez, dude, who would have ever thought that? You know, oh, I marry this woman to be my married woman, and I'm going to love her until she does that.
1: Well,
0: so she cuts it off and throws it out the window.
1: He did cheat on her.
0: Oh.
1: He did cheat on her, right?
0: Well, and, you know.
1: I would think that, you know, that still would be an overreaction to infidelity, but I'm not a hot-blooded Latin American woman, apparently. I think that John Wayne's wife was Latin American.
0: Oh, yeah, they'll do that, dude.
1: I don't know. I mean, my memory could be wrong on this. I could ask Copilot, but I just don't want to waste the time. I don't want to waste the tokens.
0: 479-1080, Jim, against my better judgment, let's take this phone call.
1: Oh, sure. Why is it against your better judgment?
0: I'll tell you now. I'll tell you later. Tim in Capitola, you're in the air.
2: Hey, this is a true story, not a two story. When I raised chickens when I was a youth, my great-grandmother, she gave me the advice because my hens quit laying eggs in the middle of winter. Yeah, yeah. She said, hey, you just take a stump of wood. You go make a chopping block in the middle of the hen house, you take the oldest hen out there, and you chop her neck off in front of those other hens. And by God, the next day, all those hens lay 2 eggs. And I'm not kidding you. True story.
0: Okay.
1: I would have just gotten a rooster.
0: Just intimidate them, huh?
1: I would have just gotten a rooster, had the rooster kind of strut around a little bit, you know.
0: Can't you show them, like, movies, chicken movies with scantily clad chickens? Maybe it'll get them in the mood.
1: I don't know what chicken porn is.
0: I don't know either, Jim. I mean, maybe you show a rooster walking around in a Speedo or something like that, and the girls go, I got this movie, Hot Chicks.
1: Cock. Hot Chicks getting wild, but this doesn't seem to be working on the chickens.
0: Mr. Bok Bokok, you can have him out there doing his thing.
1: Brown chicken, brown cow.
0: 479-1080-218-5726.

0: know what the hell is going on here, Jim. What's going on?
1: It's a mashup. It's a mashup. It's a medley and a mashup. So different people are singing different parts of the song, and then they mix in another song to the underlying song. And it sounds really good.
0: All right, if you say so, Jim. 479-1080, 218-572-6. Hold it right there, partner. Don't go nowhere. We'll be right back.

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4: 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It's Flight 1080 with Dave Michaels and Jim 2, the black lesbian in transition, on KSCO.

0: this is another, this is more evidence that cowboy boots are not good for soccer. That's what the song is about, I think.
1: No, it's,
0: I haven't been paying attention to
1: it. It's a song about domestic abuse.
0: Oh, dang. There's one thing us Latinos hate. It's domestic abuse, Jim. We don't tolerate none of that stuff.
1: Ask John Wayne Bobbitt.
0: We don't take it.
1: That was an ode to apparently Jennifer Rasico. Rakicso, or whatever. Uh-huh. She is the woman who apparently came out, is disclosed yesterday, that Graham Plattner, the Democrat nominee for the Senate in Maine, uh-huh, raped her.
0: Yeah, you know, yeah. I've been thinking about that. I only heard it loosely, and I go, oh, of course, that's going to pop out. Dude, I don't believe anything anymore. Mm-hmm. I mean, they said it about Trump, and who knows? But in this case, it just so happens that you have a Democrat who's leading, you know, who's probably going to be on the ticket, and he's got a Nazi tattoo, which ain't going to work out too good. He's going to lose the election, so the Democrats need to get him out of there. How are they going to get him out of there? I know. X, Y, and Z. Next thing you know, there's going to be something about kids. Next thing you know, there's going to be something about some other garbage. I just don't trust politics anymore, dude. What a bunch of garbage. I mean, maybe he did.
1: It's,
0: to me, this is not proof or evidence.
1: It's also possible that it's made up. But the difference is that there's corroboration.
0: There's corroboration.
1: Well, that's usually in a he said she said kind of thing. Corroboration is kind of the thing that kind of helps you out.
0: This is the Democrats we're talking about, Jim.
1: Yeah.
0: It is a political party, just like the Republicans would do the same thing.
1: And the accuser is a Democrat.
0: Yes,
1: of course. Who actually agrees with all his positions.
0: Uh huh.
1: Right. Well, the reason that she gave for not immediately coming out with this when the New York Times interviewed her was because, I agree with his views. So it's hard to say, well, it's because of it's politically motivated, but you'd have to be doing a little bit more of the 3D chess kind of political motivation, because the polls actually show that Plattner is a little bit behind Susan Collins in the polls right now.
0: Yeah.
1: Some polls showed him a little bit ahead, but more recent polls showed him a little bit behind. Uh-huh. The reason, if you're a Democrat, why you're a little concerned is because Susan Collins always outperforms her polls. In the last several elections that she's run, every 6 years or whatever, the last couple of times she's run, she was behind the polls by, X percent, and then she always beats the polls, dramatically. So, when she ran in 2020, remember the Summer of Love, right?
0: Uh-huh.
1: Joe Biden, quote-unquote, won, right?
0: Yes.
1: Susan Collins was down by, 7 points to her opponent. Right? In the polls. Right? And she ended up winning by 9. So it was some 16-point swing or something like that. Maybe it's off by 14 or 15 points. Right? It's just a really big swing. So it was a 16-point swing. So and then the previous election, Susan Collins also outperformed her polls by a double-digit amount. So if she's even with Graham Plattner, roughly speaking now, and she overperforms, then she'll probably beat him by about 10 points, right? So I think that's what they're thinking. And, of course, this was on the two-way podcast like a month ago, where Mark Halperin, the guy who runs the two-way thing, was like, from his sources, he's a journalist, there's more dirt on Plattner, such that when it comes out, not only will he drop out of the race, he will move out of the state because, he won't be able to show his face in the state. And this is before Rasico's allegation, and which tells me that given that the New York Times tried to bury this story about a couple weeks ago before the primary, saying, these women are just they're crazy or whatever, right? Because they that there's other shoes to drop. And the Republicans already had a lot of this information.
0: Uh-huh.
1: They were waiting to drop it after Monday of next week, because Monday of next week is the deadline under Maine law for someone to drop out and then have their party pick a replacement. After Monday of next week, they can't do that. So the question, that's why all of a sudden all the people that were saying Graham Plattner, you know, who backed Graham Plattner in the primaries, are now telling him, oh, I'm withdrawing my endorsement. You got to drop out. I think Ro Khanna, Bernie Sanders, Zohra Mamdani, they're all like, you know, they were all on the Graham Plattner train up until yesterday.
0: Even the Nazi tattoo couldn't.
1: You know, the New York Times story with the other women that, you know, the other one was Lindsay Fifield basically said, oh, yeah, he basically locked me in a room and twisted my arm. You know, that didn't deter them. But, you know, when another far left woman says, yeah, he raped me, you know, and. Yeah, I mean, that's our, I mean, that's the straw that breaks the camel's back. The other things are just kind of like the little precursors. Of,
0: yeah, you know, because if it's a Nazi and it's anti-Semitic, they don't care about that.
1: Oh, yeah, right. I mean, you actually have a Nazi rapist, right? Yeah. You know, and, you know, for all the talk about, you know, the people who accuse Donald Trump of being a Nazi and a rapist, like, no, you actually have a guy with a Nazi tattoo on his chest and who raped a woman. And they're like, yeah, he's our Nazi rapist. He's our Nazi rapist.
0: Wow.
1: Yeah, so there's that. And then, of course, over the 4th of July, did you hear the story about, like, the alleged white nationalist that marched in D.C.?
0: No,
1: the dude. Patriot Front protesters?
0: No, dude, okay. Tell me about this.
1: The 400 dudes apparently, you know, sporting, like, you know, white nationalist regalia and the American flag and the Confederate flag apparently did a march in D.C. They went to D.C. They did a march. I assume they chanted certain, like, you know, white nationalist slogans and then left, right? And the media made the media made this whole big deal out of it over the weekend and yesterday. Right? Oh, no, white nationalism is still around. It's like this group's called the Patriot Front, right? And the thing is, they were notorious because three or four years ago, apparently they held another one of these like little rally stunts, I assume, in D.C. But at the time they did it like 3 or 4 years ago, everybody on the conservative side of the media was like, dude, these guys all look like FBI agents LARPing as white supremacists. Because if you see the video of what happened over the weekend, right, they all had the same type of almost uniform that the guys 4 years ago had. Khaki pants, blue buttoned-up shirts, tan hats, and white neck gaiters to cover their faces, right? They all dress alike. Right.
0: Khaki pants and blue shirts, that sounds like Best Buy workers, Jim. Are you sure that's not what it was?
1: Old Navy.
0: The Geek Squad?
1: No, Old Navy. Yeah, maybe Geek Squad. Yeah, like, oh, no, but, right. I don't assume Geek Squad members normally chant about, you know, blood and soil or
0: whatever. No, that would be unusual.
1: Or brown people diluting the white genetic stock of a, whatever these white. And the other giveaway a couple people pointed out is like, if you look at the footage of these guys, right, you know, it was a really hot day on the 4th of July in D.C., right? It's also humid there, right?
0: Mm-hmm.
1: So when you're wearing a, trust me, I know this because a week ago I was at a wedding, you know, my brother's wedding banquet. I was on top of a hill wearing a dark long sleeve shirt, and I was like sweating like a fat stuck pig, right? So these guys are probably sweating like crazy. So some of them, you know, rolled up their sleeves, right? And they're doing the little march thing, right? Mm-hmm. What you'll notice is a couple things. Number one, no ink. These guys are remarkably tattoo free, right? And then another two things is like none of these guys had any facial hair. They're all clean shaven. And let me ask you a question.
0: Yeah.
1: When you actually see actual white racist nationalist Aryan types, I mean, are they normally clean shaven or do they normally have, you know, are they normally neck beards and tattoos?
0: I don't know, Jim. It's
1: they
0: weird.
1: Normally have neck beards and tattoos, right? And then, of course, there's always like usually like if you ever see like Klan rallies, there's always like a variety of body types. They're skinny. There's like the really like I took too much methamphetamine, skinny.
0: Yeah.
1: And then the I drank too many beers, fat guys, right? Mm-hmm. With the stained wife beaters and their belly buttons sticking out because you know they're so fat or whatever. If you look at these Patriot Front protesters, they're all in good shape. They're all like skinny, you know. They're not like, you know, I took too much meth skinny, but just like, you know, just normal, you know, skinny, you know, no facial hair, no visible tattoos, right? And, you know, this stinks of Southern Poverty Law Center LARPers, right? But, you know, the thing is, I always figure, you know, racism is in such short supply in America that the people who need to consume racism have to fabricate their own.
0: Okay, so wait. I mean, you told me that this group called the Patriot Front?
1: Patriot Front, yeah.
0: Went protesting in Washington, D.C.?
1: Yeah. They did a march in D.C. on the 4th of July.
0: On the 4th of July.
1: Right.
0: Okay. Now, you're saying, or some people are saying, that this looks like, these guys look like undercover FBI agents?
1: Or LARPers, you know, just like crisis actors paid by the Southern Poverty Law Center to pretend to be racist. They're actors, you know, to some extent.
0: And with what goal in mind?
1: Well, to get everyone all riled up that America's a racist country.
0: Do you think they were trying to start... some people say that this is how the riots on January 6th started, that you get a bunch of actors out there, and then they attract the freaks,
1: right.
0: And then you get the stuff hit the fan.
1: Yeah.
0: Do you think that's what was going on?
1: I mean, I don't necessarily think
0: it seems like it's only one part of a puzzle.
1: I don't think that was their goal for the 4th. I think they just wanted to just raise a ruckus. Because, you know, none of them actually, you know, rioted, set things on fire, beat anybody up, got into fights with anybody, right? Which is also not in character for white area Nazis. They're just like...
0: They're a rowdy bunch.
1: Right. There's a Reuters photo, right, of... They actually took public transit, which is another... It's like, dude, why are you taking public transit, right? You're normally these, you know... But there's a photo of this, you know, they're all on the subway train, and there's this, like, black woman sitting in the middle of them, like, just having that just, like... you know, dead face zombie look or whatever, right? Mm-hmm. And everyone's like commenting, oh, she's the Rosa Parks of whatever, right? Because she's surrounded by all these, like, guys in neck, you know, these masks and the hats and the sunglasses or whatever, right? It's like, she's bravely resisting all these white races. They're just sitting there on the train or standing on the train. You know, no one's harassing her, right? And then it turns out that, you know, apparently someone, you know, did a search on this woman based on facial recognition or something. Apparently she has a rap sheet. This poor woman.
0: She's a rapper?
1: No, she has a rap sheet. So, you know, she has a criminal record.
0: No.
1: Apparently, yeah, she's apparently mentally unstable. She has, like, it's not like she's a murderer or a drug dealer. She has, like, a whole bunch of things, like, you know, indecent public exposure.
0: Dang.
1: And there is a there's apparently footage of her before, on the train, before all these guys got on board, where she's, like, literally just... like on the floor with her pants down, you know, like doing something on the floor. And I'm like, I don't know what that is, but I don't want to know.
0: Dang, dude.
1: So I don't know if
0: sounds
1: that...
0: Sounds like your last date that you were telling me about, Jim.
1: Yeah, but so I don't know if that other video was artificial intelligence or legit or not, but it's like, you know, it's like, oh my God, a whole bunch of people came to D.C., peacefully protested, and left. It's like, you may not like what they were protesting or what they were all standing for, and I would agree with you. I mean, I don't like these racist, you know, I don't like white supremacist Aryans, right?
0: Man, yeah.
1: But, I mean, if all they did was just show up, march around, you know, chant a few slogans, and go home and not trash anything, not litter anything, not beat up anybody, not harass anybody, not graffiti anything, no looting, no broken windows. I'd be like, okay, isn't that what the First Amendment's all about? Right? Mm-hmm. Everyone gets to express themselves. You may not like what they're expressing, but, you know, I'm sure people don't like it when I exercise my First Amendment, right? Good and hard, right?
0: Yeah.
1: Right? So, again, people are like, oh, this is a sign of racism. No, it's a sign that, you know, in my mind, it's like, okay, you know, that this was most likely, you know, just a false flag incident, right? But even if it was real, it's like, okay, so they showed up, they said their stupid things, they went home.
0: Huh.
1: I mean, oh my God, the Republic is in danger. It's like, you know, we're one step away from anarchy. You know, dogs and cats sleeping together. What next? Right?
0: That's weird, Jim. I mean, they don't behave anything like that. That's not very intimidating. I mean, Black Lives Matter had more intimidation behind it than these guys did.
1: Right.
0: Holy moly, dude.
1: Well,
0: they're over there doing crossword puzzles, and that's not scary.
1: Are you familiar with the recent story about a month ago? There was someone who, there's a cross burning in Chicago, and the mayor got upset.
0: Yes.
1: And it turned out it was an Asian guy.
0: Yes.
1: Who is a senior at the University of Illinois. I think his name is like Merlin something. Merlin Wu or something. Merlin Wu.
0: Merlin.
1: I'm like, dude.
0: Wow, dude.
1: I can't throw stones. My parents named me Jimmy, so it's like...
0: Yeah, well, I mean, that's... You know, Asians have names like that, Jimmy or Charlie or...
1: Well, they don't know the conventional naming conventions for Western names when they're immigrants, right? They just know...
0: Merlin is... Merlin.
1: Right? God. And he was like, well, I didn't know... You know, he's a senior at the University of Illinois.
0: Uh-huh.
1: Right? And, you know...
0: Merlin.
1: Yeah, and I think he was born here, right? But and I hope he was born here, because, man, if he was born in China and they gave him that name, it's like, oh, dude. It's like, right? But still, he's like, he's a senior, so he's probably gone through college classes, right? And part of a lot of college and doctor classes is the indoctrination and ethnic studies and all that baloney sausage, right?
0: Uh-huh.
1: So he claimed, I didn't know burning a cross was racist. I didn't know it had a racial connotation to it. And I'm like, no. See, you know, now, come on. I mean, ninja, please.
0: Ninja, please,
1: right? Or what was it? You know, people from Nigeria are called Nigerians, right?
0: Yes.
1: What do you call people from Niger?
0: Nigerians.
1: No. Niger and Nigerians.
0: Nigerians.
1: I'll just say Nigeri. Nigeri, please. Nigeri, please.
0: I don't know.
1: So a guy who, you know, lived in the United States, was educated in college in the United States, was a college-educated senior at a university in the United States. Oh, I didn't know cross-burning had racist overtones. I mean, how low must your IQ be to believe that argument?
0: You don't need to be Sir Lancelot to know that that's dumb, Merlin. I mean, your sister Guinevere tried to tell you.
1: No, they weren't sisters. I don't think Guinevere was Lancelot's sister, because remember, he was banging her on the side.
0: Oh, jeez, Jim, gosh.
1: What?
0: It was a joke, dude. No one.
1: What?
0: Oh, dude.
1: Well, so, you know, you don't want a Game of Thrones joke?
0: I've never seen the show, so I wouldn't catch it. But to go ahead and lay one on me, Jim.
1: Well, no, the Game of Thrones, the Targaryen family, you know, can control dragons, right?
0: Oh, wow.
1: But they're one of the very few families that survived, you know, into the new age that can control dragons. But they figured out that the control of dragons is genetic, right?
0: Okay.
1: Their ability, so... What they did was they had to, quote-unquote, keep the bloodline pure. So what they, you know, so in House of Dragon, the Targaryen family is known to, like, brother Mary's sister, Uncle Mary's niece or whatever. So there's a lot of inbreeding.
0: Like Missouri, yeah.
1: Yeah. But, of course, there is the normal, yeah, there are some, you preserve the genetic trait of controlling dragons, but you know there are other drawbacks of inbreeding, right? And of course, you know, there is they do exhibit some of that too, but usually it's not because they look hideous or other. They just have like
0: this is the worst joke ever, Jim. You're supposed to tell me a joke about King of Dragons or whatever. This is a terrible joke.
1: So you know, I don't think Lancelot was banging his sister. No, maybe.
0: That's the punchline? Well, where's the punchline?
1: I don't know if I was telling you. I was just going off some random story. But anyways. Well, it was, you know, so I thought it was interesting because, you know, again, one of the other things with the U.S. 250 was that all these Democrats are, like, you know, dumping on America.
0: Oh, jeez.
1: And I'm like, you know, God, read the room. America has problems, right?
0: Yeah, of course, dude.
1: We have room for improvement. But, you know.
0: Absolutely.
1: Can you at least, on the 250th anniversary of the United States, just back off? Right, because I mean, Zora Mamdani gave this speech where he's sitting behind George Washington's desk, basically saying, "Well, America has starving children, have trillionaires, and our wealth is built on the with calloused hands." And I'm like, "Dude, really?" And of course, the thing is, he's giving a speech. He's sitting behind George Washington's desk, and you see the video of the speech. You could see the drawers of the desk. So guess what that means.
0: What does that mean?
1: He sat on the wrong side of the desk when he was given the speech. Right? Normally when you sit behind the desk, the drawers are on your side, right? So you could see the drawers facing the camera. So he was sitting in the on the desk backwards when he gave that speech.
0: Well, good. He shouldn't be behind George Washington's desk. He has no business being back there. Dude, he ain't man enough to be there.
1: Well, at least if you're going to sit behind a desk, sit it the right way. Sit it the right way. He's so lame. But, yeah, and then you have, like, what was it, Jasmine Crockett, you know.
0: Who's that?
1: She's the congresswoman in Texas who, you know, she was asked, are you going to be endorsing the Democrat that beat her in the primaries to run for Texas senator? His name is James Tallarico. And she basically said no. And she was like, you know, the only reason I lost is because it's a racist country. You know, Texas is racist, America, you know, and America's racist too. And I'm like, you're saying this in the week of the 4th of July. And I'm like, every now and then, they let the mask slip, right? And then what else was there? Another video that popped, a couple of videos that popped out was, you know, at some point before the 4th of July weekend, Donald Trump basically said these Democrats, Socialists of America are communists in disguise, right?
0: Uh-huh.
1: And Caitlin Collins was in the press pool. She was pushing back. Oh, no, they're not. They're socialists. They're not communists, right? You know, whatever the difference is, right? And it turns out they actually had footage of the head of the DSA of the United States basically saying, yeah, our goal is communism. It just said it right. So you're kind of like, yeah, what do you do with that? Right? So I don't know. It's one of those weird things where if you get a progressive and you say, you know, you guys are just communists, like, no, we're not. Or you say socialism is bad. It's like, no, it's not. And then, but, you know, then they say, well, no, it's not. We're really not socialist. Socialism isn't really bad. Communism isn't really bad.
0: Yeah, it is.
1: And it's kind of, you're kind of, it's like playing whack-a-mole with someone who doesn't want to be caught.
0: No, it's not.
1: With a position or whatever. They just like, I mean, it also has elements of gaslighting in it, too.
0: Yeah, it does.
1: But, you know, it is, it's hilarious because, I mean, I don't know. The thing is, America does have problems.
0: Sure.
1: But it's not a fundamentally evil country. I think that's the problem that I have with a lot of these progressives. They're like, oh, America was built on slavery. No, America wasn't built on slavery. We did have slavery at its founding, but America wasn't built on slavery, right? We had slavery as part of our history.
0: Yes.
1: But it goes, every country, you know, almost every country in the old world had slavery as part of its history. In fact, most of the new world had slavery as part of its history because mm-hmm. all the Indian tribes would enslave each other, right? Mm-hmm. They'd basically take each other's land and then enslave each other, rape and pillage and plunder each other, right?
0: Not fun.
1: Right, but it was just human nature. I think the what makes Western civilization unique, and of course, which America's part of, is that we said collectively, slavery is inherently wrong.
0: Totally.
1: We are all human beings. We are all endowed by our creator. You know, that'd be God for all those people who get all upset about Christian nationalism, right? But Western nations basically, God gives all human beings inherent rights. And for one person to own another person in involuntary servitude is morally wrong. That came from the West. That didn't come from Islam. That didn't come from Buddhist China. It didn't come from Hindu countries.
0: No way,
1: right?
0: Dude.
1: It's like, you know, so, you know, America is, you know, as Donald Trump says, there is no country that has done more good for more people, you know, than any other country or people in the world on the history of the planet. And the question is, do progressives agree or disagree with that? Right. And I think, you know, when they heard Donald Trump say it, they want to disagree.
0: Right.
1: But the question is, do they disagree with that statement?
0: I don't think they disagree, but they will never admit that.
1: No. I think they do disagree, but they don't want to admit it. That they don't want to admit. You're saying that they agree that America's done more good.
0: Yes.
1: Okay.
0: I'm saying that unless they're, you know, they have to recognize that. And even though it's the reason they don't want to admit it is because right now it's not being run by them. If America was being run by them, I think that they would change their note.
1: I would respectfully beg to differ, but I'm not going to get up. I'm not going to get upset about it because I mean I could see, you know, people could have a different opinion on this. I don't get all upset when I don't necessarily get upset when people have a different opinion than me. Unlike certain people I know, you know who I'm talking about,
0: Jim. We got to take a break.
1: All right,
0: so let's do that. Let's get out of here. What are we listening to, Jim?
1: This is Independence Day by Martina McBride.
0: Oh, okay. I hate it. KSEO Santa Cruz, KOMY, La Selva Beach, Watsonville. We'll be back in 6 minutes, guys.

news this hour from Town Hall. I'm Keith Peters in Washington. The U.S. has struck Iran after three merchant ships were hit.